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2: U.S. attorneys in the Southeast say they've uncovered more cases of federal fraud.
3: First Assistant Attorney General for the National Fraud Enforcement Division, Colin McDonald, said since the 4th of July, U.S. attorneys across the Southeast have charged 12 people with defrauding taxpayers of $90 million, including 4 people charged with getting food stamp recipients to sell their benefits for cash.
4: The scheme caused nearly $20 million in fraudulent EBT transactions at a Quick Stop convenience store in Miami. 2 of the co-conspirators are foreign nationals, and one even has a pending final order of removal.
3: He said their division has signed data sharing agreements with 10 states to streamline fraud detection and investigations. Jessica Rosenthal, Fox News.
2: An appeals court has rejected the Trump administration's expansion of mandatory detention for migrants. In a statement, DHS said it strongly disagrees with the ruling. Senate Democrats urged the Trump administration to resurrect a plan to put anti-slavery activist Harriet Tubman on the $20 bill.
5: The Obama administration, 10 years ago, announced plans to replace President Andrew Jackson with Harriet Tubman on the $20 bill. Treasury Secretary Scott Bessent was asked about it this month and said the Trump administration was not at present going ahead with it. Now a group of Senate Democrats led by Jean Shaheen of New Hampshire and Chris Van Hollen of Maryland sent Bessent a letter urging him to reconsider, noting bipartisan support for the idea and years of work on it at the Treasury Department. Harriet Tubman was born into slavery in Maryland in 1822, escaped in 1849, and went back on missions to help dozens of others get free. And she was a Union Army scout and spy during the Civil War. Chris Foster, Fox News.
2: The State Department says Americans outside the nation's capital will soon be able to get limited edition U.S. passports that feature a picture of President Trump and celebrate America's 250th birthday, with 27 passport agencies nationwide offering the special passports next month. I'm Lisa Lacera. This is Fox News.
6: Good evening. I'm Brett Baer. A border emergency in Spain as thousands cross over from Morocco with at least 9 people dead. A big day for Wall Street after new figures send mixed messages for the economy. We'll get analysis from Fox Business's Charles Payne and putting military veterans behind the wheels of big rigs to replace illegal immigrants. Breaking tonight, President Trump is considering a major escalation of the conflict with Iran. He's been talking about that for days. One of his top military advisors, though, has come up with a campaign involving multiple strikes over as long as 2 weeks. This comes as Iran makes claims about its own military successes. Senior White House correspondent Jackie Heinrich is live on the North Lawn tonight with the latest. Good evening, Jackie.
7: Good evening, Brett. President Trump has not tipped his hand today on whether he's inclined to significantly escalate the war as he's been considering. But Iran, in the meantime, is puffing its chest.
8: So far, it's not clear who attacked a U.S.-owned LNG storage tanker in Egypt. But 2 Iranians who asked not to be named to discuss security matters told the New York Times it was, quote, a drone attack designed to show that global shipping and energy supplies could be more deeply disrupted if Iran chose to escalate. The IRGC also claimed it shot down multiple American fighter jets, which CENTCOM fact-checked as false. Iran's efforts to appear strong come as President Trump weighs a significant assault on Iran's weapon systems, leadership, energy targets, and infrastructure designed to break the regime.
9: Isolate the country. Roads and rails leading to border countries, seaports and airports as well, and sort of militarily quarantine the country.
8: The Wall Street Journal reports the so-called go big approach would reduce the need for the U.S. to use defensive munitions because Iran would have less capability to attack, after critics warned the U.S. might need to worry about those stockpiles. Meantime, U.S. allies in the region are trying to stave off the possibility of a second war front after the Houthis declared a naval blockade on the Red Sea. 43 countries plus the EU huddled today in Riyadh. 14 nations signed a defense pledge. And analysts are also pushing President Trump to corner China via Taiwan over its reported plans to arm Iran with hundreds of rocket launchers.
10: If the United States is going to be restrained by not delivering these weapons, we would expect the Chinese obviously not to be helping the country that we are in a war with right now. It would be a major escalation on the part of the Chinese to get engaged in this.
8: A denial from China.
11: The relevant reports are inconsistent with the facts and completely groundless.
8: Met with a warning from the Trump administration.
12: China needs to stay out of this fight. We have all sorts of both military and economic ways to deal with this type of situation.
7: Tonight, the U.S. is also investigating whether Iranian hackers or someone posing as them are responsible for a cyber attack on dozens of Minnesota city water systems. According to the New York Times, the preliminary assessment is that Iran likely is responsible. There was no sign that the water was tainted. Brett.
6: Jackie Heinrich, live on the North Lawn. Jackie, thank you. Earlier this week, I met with Ukrainian President Volodymyr Zelensky, talked with him while he was in Washington to meet with President Trump at the White House and also to attend the funeral service for Senator Lindsey Graham. He came to the meeting at the White House with evidence, he says, shows Russian involvement in the Iran conflict. Mr. President, great to see you again.
13: Good to see you too, Brett.
6: Let me start with this. Is Ukraine winning right now?
13: Not losing. Yes, it's very important. Between us, winning is not to lose our country and our independence. So from this side, we are winning. But from real situation on the battlefield, it's important that initiative is not in the hands of Russia. We are not losing and they are not winning.
6: Do you know how many Russians have been killed in this war? Do you have an estimate?
13: Yeah. So their losses, 1,600,000 losses. And about 700,000 killed, about.
6: And then compared to Ukraine?
13: Compared to Ukraine, it's really very difficult to say. Sorry, be honest, I don't want to be very open about it.
6: Yeah.
13: Because Russians will understand what's going on with our army. So we have about 50,000 killed soldiers, and we had about 400,000 wounded, and there is a huge number of disappeared.
6: Does President Trump see his conflict with Iran linked to your war with Russia?
13: I'm not sure. We didn't speak about it, really.
6: Do you?
13: I think yes. You know, look at this. Russia gave drones to Iran. Iran used these drones attacking Middle East countries and Israel. It's true? Yes, it's true. The details are Russian details in the destroyed drones. Everybody saw this. This is the film. Then Russia gave satellite images where American bases in the Middle East countries. They gave it? Yes, they gave it.
6: And you're convinced?
13: Absolutely. Then Russia is very happy. We know from intelligence they're very happy that there is no ending the war, real ending the war in the Middle East. Why? Because they understand that since United States in this war, they can't help Ukraine on the same level like it was before. Mm-hmm. For example, with the Patriots. Yes, like one example, and there are a lot of other examples.
6: We'll have more from my interview with President Zelensky on the war in coming days, especially when it comes to Ukraine's drone program and the use of technology on the battlefield, tech that country is now sharing with the U.S. The fate of President Trump's pick to be Attorney General is uncertain tonight. A planned vote by the Senate Judiciary Committee on the nomination of Todd Blanche was pulled today. Two Republican senators are not fully on board. President Trump may try to wait them out. Correspondent David Spahn is on Capitol Hill with the latest on this. Good evening, David.
14: Brett, good evening to you. At this exact moment, everything is incredibly touch and go when it comes to Todd Blanche's nomination. President Trump posting on Truth Social just hours ago that he may withdraw the nomination temporarily until these two senators leave Congress. Trump posted on Truth Social, "I have no objection to temporarily withdrawing Todd's name if they do not do the right thing and putting him back after Cornyn and Tillis are out of office." Now, one of those senators, John Cornyn, responded on social media, POTUS, meaning meaning the president is mistaken if he believes concerns about the provisions in his tax lawsuit settlement are limited to me and Senator Tillis, hinting there are more. Brett, at issue is the IRS settlement with the Trump family that offers blanket immunity for the president and members of his family to be protected from tax audits and fines from past years. Both Cornyn and Tom Tillis in North Carolina wanted in writing that the immunity does not apply to future tax years for the Trumps.
15: This is not about Blanche. Blanche is negotiating in good faith. We have somebody else in the way, and I don't believe it's the president.
14: The other concern is that the nearly $1.8 billion weaponization fund, using taxpayer money to pay people who say they're victims of government weaponization, Mr. Blanche insists that fund is dead.
16: This reveals how deep the corruption is around this weaponization fund that Trump absolutely refuses to let Blanche sign the document that would actually kill it.
14: And we can report this afternoon, Blanche met with both Tillis and Cornyn offsite for about 45 minutes. Sources say it was a productive meeting. They believe that things are going in the right direction for Todd Blanche to remove acting from his title. But we'll see ultimately what happens here as the days and perhaps weeks go on, Brett.
6: David Spahn live on Capitol Hill. David, thank you.
14: Thanks.
6: Breaking tonight overseas, Spain is deploying its military to try to restore order along its border with Morocco. This comes as thousands of migrants stream into the tiny Spanish territory of Ceuta. At least nine people are reportedly dead there today. Correspondent Nate Foy shows us tonight. Good evening, Nate.
17: Hey, Brett, good evening. Spain is sending in its military after its own civil guard called the border, quote, absolute chaos. Many of these migrants are swimming roughly 3 miles from Morocco to the Spanish territory of Ceuta. Thousands of them arrived on the beach today. Take a look at this. This capped off a surge from over the past week. Ceuta authorities previously blamed the migrant rush on a Spanish Supreme Court decision that guarantees due process for illegal migrants arriving by sea. Here's one of those migrants today.
18: It's very tough. The police officers tried to stop us, but our will and our determination, we could came here.
17: Spain's Prime Minister Pedro Sanchez posted in part on X, quote, "This is the moment to build solutions with responsibility and cooperation." Italian Prime Minister Giorgia Meloni threatened to suspend Europe's passport-free travel system because of it. Spain's socialist government is exceptionally welcoming to migrants and recently launched a program to provide legal status for 500,000 people. The White House released a statement reading, quote, "President Trump has long warned Europe what would happen if they continue to implement far-left globalist policies, including enabling mass migration. Spain and other countries who have adopted this destructive philosophy should immediately reverse course or risk their own demise." Spain's Interior Ministry says it's working with the Moroccan government to return everybody who crossed the border illegally. Brett?
6: We'll follow this. Nate, thanks. Back in this country, one of the co-owners of the Seattle Storm WNBA franchise has been suspended and fined after a confrontation with fans. It concerned their support for a visiting player following her comments about transgender athletes. Correspondent Garrett Tenney fills us in tonight from Chicago.
19: You leave my daughter alone! She's a minor!
20: Garbage! Take the shots off!
21: The WNBA Seattle Storm is under fire after a group of teenage girls was harassed at Tuesday night's game for praising star Indiana Fever player Sophie Cunningham, unabashedly stating, "Biological men have no place in women's sports."
22: We were there with zero negative messaging.
21: But it wasn't just random fans who targeted the girls, sitting courtside with their signs thanking Cunningham for taking a stand. Seattle Storm co-owner Celeste Keaton allegedly left one of those teens in tears after crossing the court to curse out the 16-year-olds, calling them effing insane and telling them to stop pulling this expletive.
23: We were shocked.
24: Yeah,
23: it's disappointing though, too, because she's also a woman and she just kind of cussed out two 16-year-olds.
21: Sophie Cunningham is defending the girls, posting in part, "Bravo to those girls for standing up for what they believe. Truly embarrassing of the co-owner, The WNBA responded by suspending Keaton from attending the next 5 home games and slapping her with a fine, while the Seattle Storm majority owner is apologizing for the incident, saying fans should feel welcomed, adding they remain committed to creating an inclusive environment where every fan is treated with respect.
23: She's being heckled by grown men and grown women. It's just sad that young girls, 16-year-old girls, have to be the adults in the room.
21: Several groups advocating to keep transgender athletes out of women's sports are now planning rallies in Portland and Minneapolis ahead of the Indiana Fever's games there this week to show their support for Sophie Cunningham taking a stand. Brett?
6: Garrett Tenney live in Chicago. Garrett, thanks. Up next, Charles Payne of Fox Business has analysis of the latest economic news, including the GDP and consumer spending. And then, the richest man in the world plans to go big to get behind the GOP in the midterms.
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29: We find ourselves rich in goods, but ragged in spirit. Reaching with magnificent precision for the moon, but falling into raucous discord on Earth.
30: I have decided to order the immediate redeployment from Vietnam of the division equivalent of approximately 25,000 men.
31: At the inquest, I responded as completely and as truthfully as I could to the questions that were put to me by the judge as well as the district attorney.
32: Tranquility Base here. The Eagle has landed. I'm going to step off the land now. It's one small step for man, one giant leap for mankind.
33: This is the largest group of people ever assembled in one place.
34: Good morning. What we have in mind is breakfast in bed for 400,000.
35: News as it happened. 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
27: This is Fox News Talk.
6: The Justice Department says it's brought charges in 17 fraud investigations across 7 states. It says the cases involve more than $350 million in intended losses. They include investigations concerning food assistance benefits, Small Business Administration loans, housing benefits, and tax fraud. The Fraud Division is announcing new federal-state cooperation agreements with southeastern states to strengthen ongoing enforcement efforts. Markets surging after yesterday's losses as investors react to a slew of new economic data today, including inflation, U.S. economic growth, and consumer spending. The Dow gaining 614 today. The S&P 500 finished ahead 121. The Nasdaq jumped 679. Let's get a closer look at all of this with Fox Business anchor Charles Payne. Good evening, Charles. I mean, it was a wild day on the market, wasn't it?
2: It was absolutely nuts. The official data, let's start with that, right? The GDP number officially came in a little bit less than anticipated, but really it was a strong number. The one thing that a lot of folks look at, if you want to just look at this maybe in a purer sense, is what they call private domestic purchases. That's the strength of America. That came in at 3.9% from 1.7%. What you're seeing on the screen, the 1.5% official number was brought down by net exports. That hurt us, but the investments in AI really made the difference. It's absolutely through the roof. Consumer spending on goods and services also pretty good. So in that area, we're doing pretty good. And, you know, the other thing, of course, was the inflation data. And, Brett, I got to tell you, it was better than expected. But what people aren't realizing, and yesterday was a huge day with Kevin Warsh, the second time that he headed up the FOMC meeting with the Q&A. So he's saying we're going to get to 2%, that he's adamant about that. And they're saying, well, this guy is hawkish. What folks don't realize is they're probably a lot closer to it than the official number that people use now, which is core PCE. That came out today. He uses, or he prefers to use, what they call the Dallas mean, trim mean. In other words, it's a more precise look, and that's at 2.4%. So there's going to be a lot of things going on with the Federal Reserve, but the economy is solid right now. The economy is extremely solid. But the market didn't move on most of that today. The market moved on the craziest story imaginable. Some
6: right,
2: kid a few years
6: this.
2: Ago, not long ago, yeah, I got it. Leopold Aschenbrenner graduates valedictorian from Columbia at 19 years old. He goes to work at OpenAI. He has a big beef scuffle with the board of directors. This is in 2024. He writes his 160-page situational awareness piece that everyone falls in love with. This guy is brilliant. They give him money. You should be managing money. So they give him $1 billion, and guess what? He starts a fund called Situational Awareness. Starts the year at $2 billion, gets it up to $45 billion. Think about that. In 6 months, $45 billion from $2 billion. Yes. But he used a lot of leverage. A lot of leverage. And all of a sudden, so when you use leverage, particularly as these stocks are going higher, they don't have to go down a lot. Then you got to sell something to meet the margin call. And when you sell that, the price goes down, and guess what? You trigger another margin call. And it just cascaded. He was looking for buyers the last couple of days. He just gave up. He sold the Citadel. And all of a sudden, the market had a sigh of relief because this idea that maybe the AI trade is over, maybe the fundamentals were never there, all of those questions were answered, and the market erupted. The stocks that he owned, some of them are up 20, 30% today. I'm talking huge names. You add on to that the response from earnings yesterday from Microsoft, which added half a trillion dollars in market cap today. It was a phenomenal day. It was a great day for people who believe in the AI trade. But it was also a lesson that no matter how brilliant you are, that you still have to be disciplined as an investor.
6: This sounds like a Fox Business documentary, Charles, I'm telling you. But let me just ask you big picture. 30,000 feet. You look at this number, it does suggest a slowing, and I heard you explain it on the GDP number. But as you look at the fundamentals, you think that the U.S. economy is still strong and kind of kicking.
2: Absolutely. Absolutely. It's the weakest area is residential. And that's not going to really pick up for a long time until mortgage rates get to a certain level. But for everything else, that the reshoring, the onshoring phenomena, manufacturing data as well above expansion started almost instantaneously as soon as the year began. That hasn't let up. And again, the AI boom has just been absolutely phenomenal. The irony there, of course, is some people actually want the Fed to raise rates because of the AI boom, and they say it's creating inflation. But I don't think Warsh wants to do that. He looks at this as something that's going to ultimately be just a productivity, give us a productivity miracle. So we're firing on all cylinders right now. Obviously, we want to get gasoline prices down and things like that. But we hope that just a temporary thing, and that when they do come down, we saw before where they went from 120 to 68 in a few weeks. That if we get something ever done there the right way, that would be something in a rearview mirror. By the way, next year we're going to have a gasoline glut, so the prices will go down substantially sooner or later.
6: It's always great to have you on. Thanks a lot, Charles.
2: Thanks a lot. Appreciate it, man.
6: Up next, Elon Musk getting involved in the midterm elections in a big way. We'll tell you how. And then our series on the threat of socialism continues with a look at where the Democratic Socialists of America get the money.
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0: 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Senior White House correspondents Jackie Heinrich and Peter Ducey anchor from Washington, D.C.
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0: Tackling all facets of the White House beat, including the President of the United States' national and international moves.
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6: Talked a lot about control of Congress for the midterms. The Senate balance of power could come down to just a handful of races this fall. One of them is shaping up as a very tight contest. New Fox polling shows Democrat James Tallarico with a 3-point edge on Republican Ken Paxton in Texas. Paxton defeated incumbent John Cornyn in the primary there. Democrats also hold a slight margin in the enthusiasm category. 59% of those surveyed said they are extremely motivated to vote. 53% say they are extremely interested in the election. Tonight we take a look at the lifeblood of politics, money, and how it could affect some key Senate races. This comes as Elon Musk is reviving his America PAC with plans to invest heavily in Republican voter turnout efforts ahead of the midterms. Correspondent Mark Meredith takes a look at the numbers tonight. Good evening, Mark.
7: Hey, Brent, good to see you. Elon Musk, the world's richest man and the controversial figure who led the Doge cost-cutting effort, is back in the political arena. Fox is told he's ready to spend big to boost Republicans, and that's a big change from a year ago. Remember when he said he was considering funding a third party? Musk is relaunching his super PAC, which spent more than $260 million last cycle to help President Trump get elected. His donations in 2024 made him the largest political donor in U.S. history. Republicans are feeling excited with their financial advantage. The RNC has $128 million in the bank, while the DNC remains $2 million in debt. Today, a super PAC backed by the League of Conservation Voters announced it'll spend $50 million to boost Democratic candidates. The group wants to elect people who will hold power companies, data center developers, and polluters accountable, and the group is ready to spend in two key Senate contests, Ohio and North Carolina. Speaking of North Carolina, a Republican super PAC says it'll spend $17 million to boost Michael Whatley. He's the former RNC chairman running to replace retiring Senator Tom Tillis. Fox polling shows Whatley trailing former Democratic Governor Roy Cooper by 9 points. And just down south in South Carolina, newly appointed Senator Darlene Graham, the sister of the late Lindsey Graham, is launching her first campaign ad before the August primary.
8: Thank you all for your prayers. They provided strength through an incredibly difficult time. I'm honored to serve South Carolina and grateful for President Trump's endorsement. And I'll work hard every day to earn it.
7: And there's going to be a debate on Monday, the first debate and only debate before the primary takes place in early August. There's also going to be a dozen people running for this seat against her, including Congressman Russell Fry, Ralph Norman, and the former Congressman Mark Sanford. Brett, this race could end up going to a runoff. Brett?
6: It's going to be tight, perhaps. Mark, thanks. Former Wisconsin Lieutenant Governor Mandela Barnes is dropping out of the Democratic gubernatorial primary. This comes with less than 2 weeks to go before the election. Democratic Socialist Francesca Hong is receiving strong support from the party's liberal wing. The most recent poll shows her leading Barnes and other candidates by a significant margin. Hong will be a guest on America's Newsroom tomorrow. You can see that 9 a.m. Eastern Time. On tonight's segment of our week-long look at the threat of socialism, we examine where the movement's money is coming from. Here's correspondent Alexandria Hoff.
9: This week, a New York judge ruled that the $5.2 million retirement account of a deceased New York University professor can be gifted to the Democratic Socialists of America. It's after his family.

0: sued to get possession of his estate. Despite rallying against high-dollar donors, the DSA welcomes estate bequests. This one would dwarf its most recent publicly available gift totals. Tax data shows that in 2024, the DSA received around $600,000 from individual donors, with 90% of its $6.4 million in revenue coming from member dues.
1: Solidarity forever!
0: As a nonprofit, the DSA cannot legally contribute funds to individual candidates, but it may offer something more powerful and ironic, according to critics, the unpaid labor of the activists it recruits. Filling phone banks, knocking doors, efforts that could otherwise cost a campaign hundreds of thousands of dollars.
2: Bernie lit the fuse in 2016, and since then, they've taught themselves to be professional fundraisers.
0: Evan Barker is a former Democratic fundraiser. She accuses DSA-aligned candidates of misleading supporters and volunteers by publicly denouncing wealthy donors while privately expecting their help.
2: It's just a virtue signaling thing. The reality is that corporate PACs would never give in a Democratic primary. They usually wait until there's a winner that's emerged.
0: Because federal law forbids super PACs from coordinating with campaigns, candidates from any party can get the boost of massive ad spending without technically accepting a dime.
3: The DSA does have a separate political action committee. By law, those contributions are capped at $5,000 per candidate per election. Brett.
4: Alex, thank you. Speaking of socialism, you can go to Fox Nation right now and see my special, The Unauthorized History of Socialism. It takes you back to the beginning all the way through up until now. Up next, the new White House plan to put veterans in the driver's seat. We'll explain. First, beyond our borders tonight, at least 18 people are dead after an explosion inside a coal mine in southwest Pakistan. Rescuers are racing to try to find 24 others trapped underground in what officials believe to be life-threatening conditions. The blast apparently was triggered by a buildup of methane gas. Voters in the English city of Manchester go to the polls to select a new mayor there. The winner will replace Andy Burnham, who is now Britain's prime minister. It's also a chance for some 2 million voters to pass judgment on the governing Labour Party, whose sagging popularity Burnham hopes to revive. And this is a live look at Germany. One of the big stories there tonight, members of Europe's governing body for soccer are boycotting FIFA competitions in protest of its plan to sell stakes in the World Cup to private equity investors. The secret proposal was revealed Tuesday. Member nations have until mid-September to accept that plan. Just some of the other stories beyond our borders tonight. We'll be right back.
5: John Saucier, this is a Fox News alert. President Trump announcing on Truth Social saying there is a deal in place for Hamas to disarm. He writes in part, today the Port of Peace reached a historic agreement for complete disarmament of Hamas and all other armed groups in Gaza. This is a monumental step, that is, towards lasting peace and security. This agreement's critical step towards Gaza finally being governed by a new Palestinian government that will work closely with the Port of Peace to help the Palestinian people. And again, this is the president writing on Truth Social. In Seattle, after heavy criticism of the city's response to a fatal shootout at a food festival last weekend, the Seattle police chief, Sean Barnes, has now resigned. The mayor, Katie Wilson, said that she was appointing deputy chief Andre Sales, a law enforcement veteran with more than 2 decades of experience as interim chief. 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
4: President Trump's pick to run the Centers for Disease Control and Prevention has made it out of committee. Dr. Erica Schwartz's nomination now goes to the full Senate. Her resume includes medical and law degrees, a stint as deputy surgeon general, and a leadership position at the U.S. Coast Guard. The Trump administration says a global vaccine group will transition away from shots containing mercury. This will result in the release of $600 million in congressionally approved funding. The Health and Human Services Department says the U.S. and European Union removed mercury from most vaccines for children 25 years ago. The CDC stopped recommending any such vaccines last year. Tonight, President Trump is announcing a new plan to provide job opportunities for veterans and achieve one of his domestic policy goals. The Freedom Haulers Initiative will help vets obtain commercial driver's licenses following their service, replacing illegal immigrants behind the wheel. White House correspondent Aisha Hazmi has details tonight.
17: Thank you all for being here as we take action to get illegal alien truck drivers off the American roadways.
18: Tonight, President Trump is announcing the Freedom Hauler Initiative to replace illegal immigrant truck drivers with American heroes. The program will offer CDL training for veterans who've never driven a large truck while in service, while those who have will see their window to apply for an expedited CDL expand from 1 year to 2 years after leaving active duty.
17: The radical left wants more jobs for illegal aliens. Trump administration wants safer roads and more jobs for the American veteran.
18: Trucking company Werner Enterprises, based in Omaha, Nebraska, is going along for the ride, announcing it will hire 1,400 new veteran drivers.
19: We should all commit to ensure that every veteran returning home is met not just with handshakes and hugs and applause, but real opportunities.
18: The Transportation Department shifted gears last year and began cracking down on who held a CDL after a series of accidents involving illegal immigrants. Since then, DOT rescinded more than 24,000 CDLs for not being proficient in English and canceled more than 28,000 CDLs after officials determined they've been improperly issued to non-citizens.
20: This is not a political issue. This is an American issue.
18: And Brett, there are multiple ongoing lawsuits against the Trump administration.

0: action for canceling thousands of those CDLs. Some groups allege the administration did this without first proving misconduct. So far, no major decisions. Brett?
1: Aisha, thanks. Up next, the latest developments in the Iran conflict, plus mixed signals from the U.S. economy with the panel. First, here's what some of our Fox affiliates around the country are covering tonight. Fox 5 in Atlanta, as the father of a high school student who killed four people during a mass shooting is sentenced to 15 years in prison. Colin Gray was convicted of second-degree murder and involuntary manslaughter for ignoring mental health warning signs about his son Colt and providing him the murder weapon. Prosecutors say Gray gave his son the weapon as a Christmas gift. Colt Gray pleaded guilty to the killings and was sentenced to life in prison without parole. Fox 10 in Phoenix says authorities say complex and time-sensitive DNA analysis is underway in the case of Nancy Guthrie. The 84-year-old mother of Today Show co-anchor Savannah Guthrie was abducted from her Tucson area home last winter. The Pima County Sheriff's Department says it is committed to finding her and providing answers to the family. And this is a live look at Chicago from our affiliate, Fox 32. One of the big stories there tonight, Lollapalooza is underway in Grant Park. Hundreds of thousands of music fans expected to attend the four-day festival. More than 170 performances are scheduled over that time, with attendees traveling from around the world to take part in the event. Tonight's headliner is Lorde. That's tonight's live look outside the Beltway from Special Report. We'll be right back.
2: Numbers don't lie. Brett Baer is number one for the biggest interviews. 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
13: Players who own a PlayStation 4 won't be able to enjoy the next Call of Duty game. Developer Activision confirming in a post on X, the next installment in the popular shooter franchise will not be developed for the previous generation console. This will be the first game in the franchise not supported by the PS4 since 2013's Call of Duty Ghosts. It comes as several developers, including Sony, have also begun winding down their support for the console. Roblox revealing a new program for creators. The online game creation platform describing the upcoming Roblox Reality as a hybrid architecture system designed to help develop photorealistic visuals. Roblox says the upscaler integrates their existing cloud system and game engine with AI-supported video world models, allowing for more enhanced graphics and detailed textures. An early version of Roblox Reality is set to be released later this year or in early 2027. Brian Holmgren, Fox News.
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15: I'm Gianna Gelosi with your Fox True Crime Minute. New court filings in an Iowa murder case offer a glimpse of the prosecution's evidence in a fatal shooting that shook the real estate industry 15 years ago. 53-year-old Kristen Ramsey was arrested last month for first-degree murder in the April 2011 death of Ashley Auckland. Auckland was working an open house at a model townhouse when she was shot in the face and the chest at close range. Court documents say a woman who was in the neighboring townhome said she heard two loud noises a few seconds apart, then saw Ramsey by the model home's front door before she was seen by her car talking on her phone. The filings show that call was to an employee of the company that owned the development. At the time, Ramsey was a sales manager. After Ramsey drove off erratically, the witness went to the home and found Auckland unresponsive. Two search warrants were executed at Ramsey's home, including one carried out less than a month after the shooting. In both cases, the document says authorities found guns, illegal substances, and posters threatening violence. There's more on the story at foxnews.com or subscribe to the Fox True Crime Podcast. I'm Gianna Gelosi with your Fox True Crime Minute.
16: The president was right to strike back against Iran. I think we need to continue to hit them hard. We need to keep the embargo in place.
17: The president and his advisors need to take a step back and use fewer weapons against more significant targets like regime targets or economic targets to actually start moving the needle.
18: This is what happens when you start a war of choice with no plan and virtually no allies. And unfortunately, America's worse off.
1: President getting a list of military targets from his top military commanders. The Associated Press writing, U.S. and Iran trade missile barrages as hopes dim for a quick resolution to the five-month conflict. Following a few days of respite, fears of a wider war have now grown, with renewed fighting threatening to engulf even more countries. Jordan said Thursday it intercepted Iranian missiles for the second consecutive day, while Kuwait said a strike in the northern part of the country killed one person. With that, let's bring in our panel. Fox News contributor Mark Thiessen, Susan Page, Washington Bureau Chief at USA Today, and Chris Ryan, host of New Hampshire Today with Chris Ryan on WGIR and iHeartRadio. Susan, it does seem like the president's listening to the more escalation part, at least now, as these missile barrages trade back and forth.
19: Yeah, you know, we know the president's been very interested in finding an exit from this war, which is not helpful to the economy or to the midterm election prospects of Republicans. But that seems to be not the direction we're going. This war is getting wider in the region. We now have the attack on Egypt. We have this effort by Saudi Arabia to form a kind of coalition of countries to provide some defense. And these signs that the U.S. is about to embark on more targets, not fewer, and no signs at all that Iran is about to back down.
1: You know, Mark, you've written a piece that includes about the strategy and specifically mentioned the vice president. And we'll put it up on the screen here. Here's what has worked. His military chain of command, the Treasury Department. What has failed? The ceasefire and the memorandum of understanding negotiated by Vice President J.D. Vance. By elevating a deal as the definition of victory, Vance has given Iran a veto over America's ability to declare victory. All it has to do is refuse to agree, which it is doing.
20: No, exactly right. Look, first of all, Iran was waging war against this country for 47 years. Donald Trump is the first of nine presidents who served during that war to actually fight back. And he deserves enormous success. And he's had enormous success. The military campaign has set back Iran's nuclear program. It's devastated its military. The Treasury Department has done its job. It's imposed crippling sanctions with Operation Economic Fury. CIA has done its job, all the rest. What's failed has been the ceasefire and the MOU, because what we found ourselves in is a strategic cul-de-sac, where for months now we have this endless cycle of negotiations interrupted by Iranian violations, interrupted by U.S. retaliation and a return to negotiation, and the cycle goes on. And we've got to get out of it. The Iranians right now are in control of the narrative, because if you define victory as a deal, they get a veto on a deal. They can deny us victory by denying us a deal. So we have to reset the definition of victory as finishing our military campaign, which we brought to the 20-yard line in April and then stopped. So let's bring it into the end zone, finish the military strikes, take out what we were going to do, and then pivot to helping the Iranian people overthrow their regime through not boots on the ground, but the way we did it during the Cold War when we liberated 400 million people.
1: But, Mark, your piece puts the onus on Vice President Vance. He's obviously not empowered to do that negotiation without the president's blessing.
20: That is true. The president has been enormously patient. He's given Vice President Vance an opportunity to deliver, and he's failed. Where's the deal? There's no deal. It's been how many months? It's April. The ceasefire was in April. I mean, at some point, and look, what happened this weekend, apparently, according to reports, the president was ready to launch major combat operations again, and then all of a sudden he was told the Iranians are on the phone, they're desperate for a deal. So he pauses, and the response is they attack U.S. troops in Jordan. At some point, we have to take no for an answer and realize that the Iranians are giving us their answer. It's five ballistic missiles headed towards Jordan. We have to pivot and have a different definition and a different paradigm of how this war ends.
1: Chris, in the background here is this effort in Gaza and figuring out Hamas. Just in the past few minutes, as this show has gone on, the president has put out in Truth Social a pretty lengthy post. In it, he says, today the Board of Peace reached a historic agreement for the complete disarmament of Hamas and all other armed groups in Gaza. This is a monumental step toward lasting peace and security. This agreement is a critical step toward Gaza finally being governed by a new Palestinian government that will work closely with the Board of Peace to help the Palestinian people. It goes on, and obviously this is the center of crisis for that region for decades and decades and decades. If true, and Hamas actually did disarm, it would be a massive thing. We just don't know if the Hamas side is signed on to this.
0: Right. Hamas, very similar to Iran in that a lot of times things are not exactly what they appear. They may say something, but it is not actually the case. But if, in fact, this is true, this is monumental and hugely significant, you know, for this administration. But it also points to the various complexities within, you know, the Middle East at this point in time. There's so many different individuals, there's so many different groups, so many different factions. And with the United States engaging in Iran, it's opened up Pandora's box. And now the question is, what does come next? As Mark noted, we've hit that cul-de-sac. But at that cul-de-sac, there's not a lot of good options for this administration. And if, in fact, we carry out things from a strategic military standpoint, is that, in fact, going to drive a regime that is so brutal, that is so focused on basically retaining power to the negotiating table when the memorandum of understanding was a great deal for Iran? They're so splintered. There's so many different entities within Iran right now that are claiming the stake to have leadership in a decentralized entity that we don't know who to negotiate with, who to believe, and what's next.
1: Yeah. Susan, on the other front, in another war, Ukraine seems to be turning the tide as far as what they're able to do inside Russia, how deep they're able to go. Just a little clip from Volodymyr Zelensky in my conversation earlier this week. Does President Trump see his conflict with Iran linked to your war with Russia?
21: I'm not sure. We didn't speak about it, really.
1: Do you?
21: I think yes. Russia gave drones to Iran. Iran used these drones attacking Middle East countries. Then Russia gave satellite images where American bases in the Middle East countries. They gave it? Yes, they gave it.
1: And you're convinced?
21: Absolutely.
1: He also went on to say, Susan, that Russia really wants this to continue in Iran because it helps them take the U.S. eyes off the ball in Ukraine.
19: Yeah. You know, this is a friendly landscape for Ukraine. You know, Zelensky and Trump famously have not always gotten along so well. They seem to be getting along better now as Ukraine has had this remarkable military feat of holding off the Russian forces and also being able to paint Russia as helping Iran against the United States. I think that bolsters Zelensky's case for weaponry, for arms, for tougher sanctions. So this was a better visit that Zelensky had to the United States than he's had in some time with this administration.
1: And last thing, Mark, I mean, as we head towards the midterms and we see all of these polls, and obviously it's way early before November, you see a GDP number that slowed, and we had Charles talk about that earlier. There are significant warning signs for the GOP.
20: There are significant warning signs, but I will tell you what will help the GOP in the midterms is a victory in Iran. If we could go back to major combat, finish the job, be done with it by August, and then have a victory that people could say, okay, I paid higher gas prices, but now we've stopped Iran from getting a nuclear weapon and we've won the war, that would be very helpful.
1: All right, panel, thank you very much. And finally tonight, a special report salute.
4: Watch out! Oh, you gotta be kidding me. You all right?
1: Police officers in Milford, Connecticut rescued two people trapped in a submerged car last week. You can see this from the body cam there. The police officers ran into the pool of flood water, which was several feet deep, smashed one of the car windows. They were soon able to get those folks out, escort the occupants to safety. It came as flash floods swept through that area. Police released the video as a warning against driving during dangerous weather. Good stuff. Tomorrow on Special Report, we have a preview of next week's big primary election in Michigan, and that is shaping up to be, along with others, a major test of the far left's power in the Democratic Party. Remember, if you can't catch us live, set your DVR, 6 p.m. in the East, 3 p.m. in the West Coast. You can follow me on TikTok, X, and Instagram, at Brett Baer, for exclusive behind-the-scenes content. Thanks for inviting us into your home tonight. That's it for this Special Report. 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
15: I'm Gianna Gelosi with your Fox True Crime Minute. A Texas man who's facing a capital murder charge in connection with the death of his pregnant wife has fled the country. On May 4th, the attorney for Lee Mongerson Gilley says his client cut off his ankle monitor before boarding a plane to Canada, and then flew from Canada to Italy, where he was taken into custody by authorities. There, he allegedly told officials that he was seeking asylum because he was being wrongfully prosecuted and feared he would face the death penalty. The 39-year-old was charged with capital murder in 2025 in connection with the killing of his pregnant wife, Christina Bauer Gilley, on October 7, 2024. Gilley initially told police that she died of an overdose and he attempted to perform CPR. An autopsy suggested otherwise. She had trauma to her neck and face more consistent with strangulation. Gilley was arrested in 2024, released on $1 million bail, and required to wear that ankle monitor. In 2025, prosecutors say he spoke with a woman about a plan to flee to Mexico. There's more on this story at foxnews.com or subscribe to the Fox True Crime Podcast. I'm Gianna Gelosi with your Fox True Crime Minute.
5: This is House Call for Health. A daily cup of Joe can give you an energy boost, but it could also protect against aging and possibly help ward off chronic diseases. For decades, research has linked coffee consumption to longer life and lower risk of chronic disease. But now scientists say they figured out how. Texas A&M researchers say it isn't the caffeine, but rather compounds in coffee which activate a receptor in the body, recognized for its role in aging, stress response, and disease. The study finding that compounds like polyhydroxy and plant-based polyphenols were much more active. But despite the apparent connection, more research needs to be done, with the researchers noting that current recommendations around coffee consumption are not changing. Researchers also say the study is mechanistic, focusing on how the biological process works instead of proving direct cause and effect. For more health news, go to foxnewshealth.com. 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
23: Israel is skeptical. I'm Lee Silicera, Fox News. After President Trump announced on Truth Social what he called a historic agreement for the complete disarmament of Hamas and all other armed groups in Gaza, the president saying at the same time Israel would have the security it deserves with Gaza no longer used as a base for terror attacks. A U.S. official says Israel is skeptical that Hamas will disarm, but said the terms of the agreement are not new. Romania scrambled fighter jets after a group of what it called aerial targets were detected near the river border with Ukraine. Romania's defense ministry saying explosions were then detected in Ukrainian territory. Ukraine's President Volodymyr Zelensky tells Fox's Brett Baer they're keeping up the fight.
21: Between us, winning is not to lose our country and our independence. So from this side, we are winning. But from real situation on the battlefield, it's it's important that initiative is not in the hands of Russia. We are not losing and they are not winning.
23: This week, President Trump said he would allow Ukraine to build Patriot missile systems. President Trump says he may pull the nomination for now of Todd Blanche for Attorney General after Republican Senators John Cornyn and Tom Tillis withheld their support.
2: Trump posted on Truth Social, "I have no objection to temporarily withdrawing Todd's name if they do not do the right thing in putting him back after Cornyn and Tillis are out of office." Now, one of those senators, John Cornyn, responded on social media, "POTUS, meaning the president, is mistaken if he believes concerns about the provisions in his tax lawsuit settlement are limited to me and Senator Tillis," hinting there are more. At issue is the IRS settlement with the Trump family that offers blanket immunity for the president and members of his family to be protected from tax audits and fines from past years.
23: Fox's David Spunt. Cornyn lost a primary to Trump-backed challenger Ken Paxton. Tillis is not running for re-election. America's listening to Fox News. 6 months after her disappearance, Arizona officials say they remain committed to finding Nancy Guthrie.
3: In a statement shared to X, Pima County Sheriff Chris Nanos explains the Guthrie investigation remains active and ongoing, noting a task force of investigators from the department and the FBI remains committed to finding Nancy and providing answers to her family. Officials believe the 84-year-old was forcibly taken from her Tucson home on February 1st. Nanos says the analysis of DNA and digital evidence has been underway for the past 6 months, adding this work is complex and time-intensive, but investigators continue to pursue every credible lead. He goes on to ask anyone with information to come forward, noting, as Savannah Guthrie recently said, it is never too late to do the right thing. Kristen Goodwin, Fox News.
23: It's a race against time in southwestern Japan, where the search continues for victims of Tuesday's earthquake. 25 people have been confirmed dead, but authorities say there are more deaths that may be linked to the quake. More signs that the job market's holding up.
6: There was a slight increase in the number of people filing for unemployment benefits last week, though new claims remained historically low. Jobless benefits rose by 9,000 to 197,000. The number of claims recently have been at the lowest levels in more than 50 years. Continuing claims, those remaining on benefits in the previous week, declined to 1.78 million. Federal Reserve Chair Kevin Warsh said following this week's meeting that the economy is showing impressive resilience, job gains have kept pace with the workforce, and the unemployment rate has changed little. Ginny Cosola, Fox News.
23: The average long-term U.S. mortgage rate is now its highest level in a year. Mortgage buyer Freddie Mac says the benchmark 30-year fixed mortgage rate rose to 6.66% from 6.58% last week. I'm Lee Silasara. This is Fox News.
19: Good evening, everyone. I'm Laura Ingram. This is the Ingram Angle from Washington tonight. As always, thanks for spending some time with us. Well, tonight we've discovered the left's new model of masculinity. It's a skinny dude who bullies teen girls. I love this. What man does that? My angle on the left's selective tolerance in moments, plus exposing the DEI machine embedded at the Smithsonian, and a warning for America. Is this what you want in 2029? That's what the country's going to look like if you let Democrats take the wheel. But first, when radicalism goes mainstream. Now, remember that incredible PSA from the 80s? It was brilliant. You know, this is your brain. This is your brain on drugs with the frying eggs. Well, we need to update that ad for new ad copy for the new age of socialism. This is your brain on socialism.
9: I'm not certain what prisons are actually doing for our society.
24: Well, do I want criminals
9: out in the open? Sure, I'm fine with that.
25: Let's just say somebody who has raped a woman.
9: Totally.
25: Would you like them to be out in the street?
9: I think my answer is yes, even though that's a challenging answer to say.
25: So if you got raped, would you like your rapist to be out in the street?
9: Well, like, let me finish. Because I have been raped, and they are out in the street. And I'm not sure, like, them going to jail is a solution to, like, whatever's going on inside their heart, or even my own heart, that, like, contributed to that experience that I'm having. And I don't want more people to get raped, but I don't know for certain that going into a jail in the United States is going to shift anything inside of their, like, operating system so that they'll make a different choice again.
7: Okay, I want to remind you that was a college student. Imagine being a parent and getting that tuition bill. But, you know, as much as we'd like to just laugh this off, and it's easy to laugh it off, there are some very disturbing signs on the horizon. A new CNN poll is revealing 1 in 3 Democrats identify themselves now as a socialist. And independent journalist Nick Shirley found voters are embracing the label, too.
25: What do you think about the rise
8: of communism?
25: The DSA is very prominent nowadays.
8: I think it's a good thing. I mean, you're in the home of democratic socialists in Greenwich Village. This is where it began and where it's thrived. I hope it spreads through the country.
10: I can tell you those are not communist ideas, right? Those ideas can belong to a social justice agenda or a left liberal agenda. But I wouldn't describe those as communism.
7: Well, what does this portend for the Democrat Party that used to be patriotic and at least somewhat sane?
11: Things are so bad for a lot of people. It leads to incredible frustration with the status quo, and people want to see change. The incumbents aren't improving their lives.
7: Well, here to react, Nick Shirley, independent journalist, and Ned Ryan, American Majority CEO. Nick, so college students you talk to saying rapists should remain on the streets. I mean, this is akin to, they say the Trump followers are cultists. Like, this is like a socialist cult that is spread or cultivated online and continuing to be reinforced in, I guess, social media algorithms and spit out in this absolutely unintelligible patter that you experienced on the street. Was this as shocking to you as it was to all of us watching this?
25: Yeah, I remember I walked away and I just couldn't actually believe what she just said. But then I looked up and said, and looked up what the DSA actually believes in, and they literally want to abolish prisons and make it so people aren't incarcerated for their crimes. And so you actually do have a group of people who do not think criminals should be put in prisons.
7: I also think there's a lot of weed going around in New York. I mean, the synapses didn't seem to be firing with many of these people that you were interviewing. And including, there was a guy, I guess, who escaped communist Russia, who you did interview as well. Watch.
13: A lot of our younger generation, they've been taught about Nazism and fascism. They have not been taught about communism. They have not seen the little black book of communism. They've not seen the piles of skulls. They have no idea. People like myself are actually from Russia. We know what the reality of communism is. To them, it's this la-di-da sort of fantasy life.
7: Ned, you hear this a lot from former, citizens of the USSR and the Eastern Bloc, but we're not reading, are we, anymore in college, really?
2: We're not getting real history being taught in the indoctrination centers, which is hardly shocking, Laura. They don't want to be honest about socialism, about communism, and where it ultimately ends, and we have literally a century of empirical evidence as to where it ultimately ends. The thing that concerns me about the DSA, of course, no ICE, no borders, no Senate, no prisons. I mean, it's a demolition notice. They're not proposing governing or running this country. They're proposing raising it to the ground. And the thing that concerns me is you're seeing a DSA guy in Michigan who's probably going to be the Democrat nominee in the Senate. You see another one in Wisconsin who's going to be the gubernatorial candidate.
7: Yeah, we're going to get to that in a minute. Yeah, we're going to get to that story in a minute on the next segment. But yeah, to Nick, to that point, you know, the spread of this is not to really be dismissed, to Ned's point. I mean, we can say it's just a blue city phenomenon, and we'll see. We'll see if this works in the heartland. We'll see if this works where there's a big union membership in the voting class. But at least so far, it's kind of the new thing. It's trending on social media and on the streets.
25: Yeah, it's trending, and people are like, well, it's actually not that big of a deal. Well, they forget to know that the mayor of New York City is a member of the DSA. So they're using this group to basically push in all these crazy ideas that they believe, and they're using the Democrat Party to do it. And it's basically communism, if not even worse than communism, because they literally want to have prisoners out in the streets, which would endanger a lot of women. And it's just wild to think that you do have a large portion of the population who actually believe in this.
7: And Ned, you know, when you're looking at these polls that came out today, there's a huge dissatisfaction with the war in Iran. I mean, it is overwhelmingly considered a negative drag on the U.S. economy and just not worth it. That's part of this dynamic that you're seeing, and they're looking anywhere for answers.
11: My concern is that the party that was giving all three, you know, the White House, the House, and the Senate in November of 24 has not actually risen to the occasion to fully solve some of the people's problems, and they're looking for answers elsewhere. It concerns me, Laura. We're 96 days away from a very important midterm, and there's some brutal polls coming out, not only about the Iran war, but Trump standing among independents. Some of these Senate races that you thought would never be in question, like Iowa and Nebraska, are in the balance. Like,
7: Ohio.
11: There's a lot of work that needs to be done. Ohio, in the next 96 days. And I think there are a lot of people in D.C. and the Republican Party whistling past the graveyard, and they're going to have to face the voters in a very short amount of time. And I'm concerned that they have not provided the answers which they were given the power to do, and the American people might look elsewhere.
7: Yeah, well, I mean, earlier today, Kevin Hassett was on Fox, and he does a great job of hammering the economy and also understanding and acknowledging that people are still struggling, Nick. And a lot of young people are worried. They're worried. They feel like they can't get ahead. Of course, most of that inflation run-up happened during Biden. Most of the price hikes happened under Biden. Didn't go away. But these answers on the economy have to be front and center. When they do it, it actually breaks through pretty well. So I think you're going to see a lot more of that on the campaign trail. Nick, Ned, both of you, thank you so much. And as Ned was saying, you know, we know that Abdu El Sayed in Michigan, you know, he's there and he's fairly prominent. We'll see what happens in that race. But the socialist scourge is spreading, and to the battleground states even. And the Democrat cheeseheads in Wisconsin look like they're about to choose socialist Francesca Hong as their gubernatorial candidate. And by the way, right now she's leading in Wisconsin by double digits. And now her path to victory may be easier with former Lieutenant Governor Mandela Barnes dropping out today. So Hong has, of course, embraced some of the most radical DSA positions, abolishing the Senate, ICE, prisons, and then defunding, and then abolishing the police. But then when she's actually pressed over what she believed.
12: Did you sign a bill or budget that cuts funding for police departments?
14: No.
12: No. Why not?
14: The governor cannot defund police, and I'm not here to govern by slogan.
7: And now she's trying to weasel her way out of some of her other extreme positions.
14: I do not support the full platform of the national DSA, and I am not endorsed by DSA National.
7: Yeah, but now she brags about being a member of the DSA on her campaign website. This is her party. She needs to own it, and she was blabbering on camera as well yesterday. People couldn't even understand what she was saying. Here with analysis is Byron York, Fox News contributor. Byron, I mean, she's a total dope, sorry. She mouths the socialist, you know, policy positions and denies she ever said them. But this is Wisconsin. This is critical for 2028, as is, you know, states like Ohio and Michigan. These three states, there are some disturbing trends right now. If the election were held today in gubernatorial front, disturbing trends in all three key states, Byron.
16: Really true. She has a very good chance of becoming the governor of Wisconsin. Now, right now, she is running away from all of her record. One of the parts of the platform of the DSA is to abolish the Senate. And her opponent said, her Republican opponent said, well, you know, she once said to abolish the Senate. And she, talking to Fox News, her campaign, denied ever saying it. And there is a tweet online right now, never deleted, that says, quote, abolish the Senate. And there are other parts of her record that are just out there in black and white. She does, or she did, want to defund the police. As a matter of fact, she advocated defunding the police as a first step toward abolishing the police. She wants to abolish prisons. As far as I can tell, the DSA platform that we've been talking about for the last couple of weeks since it was published, she's pretty much faithful to all the elements of it.
7: And Byron, at this point, with the DSA membership hitting a new record high and 120,000 members late 2024, it was only 50,000, you know, members at that time. And now it's, you know, it's soared. So what does this tell us for the Republican Party? What do they need to do in order to blunt this and energize their own base to turn out. To me, that is going to be key to this. Who gets the turnout and who gets the burnout?
16: Well, as far as blunting is concerned, it seems the best thing they could do is educate the public on what the DSA really stands for and what these Democratic candidates who are members of the DSA actually stand for. You know, as far as what Republicans can do for themselves, if you talk to strategists right now for the midterms, they're a little worried, obviously, about losing the House, maybe even losing the Senate. And their strongest point is, well, we may not be that great, but the other side is crazy. Republicans are going to have to do more than that. They're going to have to do more to show Americans that they're working to lower their cost of living and improve their economic condition.
7: Yeah, that things are getting better, and if you elect these people, things are going to go right down the toilet. Byron, as always, thank you very much. And coming up, a comeuppance for the woke bullies of the WNBA. My angle next.
0: Hello, everyone. 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Thank you for joining me for the 52-episode podcast series, The Life of Jesus.
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22: 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Senior White House correspondents Jackie Heinrich and Peter Ducey anchor from Washington, D.C.
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7: Woke bullies at the WNBA, that's the focus of tonight's angle. Now, first it was the elbow to the neck of Caitlin Clark, then the uproar over Sophie Cunningham's opposition to biological men in women's sports. And now, as a Sports Illustrated cover put it, the WNBA has another embarrassing situation on its hands.
29: At All-Star Weekend, you and Angel made a bet with each other on this game. Is that bet still...
30: This is how the rich stay rich.
31: You gotta save this money. I'm gonna see you next week on Wednesday.
29: Yeah.
31: At night?
29: No, at practice.
31: Oh, at practice?
30: I mean, I know y'all gonna lose, but if y'all lose,
31: I get to have that.
30: If y'all win, you get it $400.
7: Ah, it's just a $400 bet. Well, the league pulled the video shortly after it was posted, but are they really this stupid? Apparently. Angel Reese and Paige Buchers are two of the league's biggest stars. That's great. But the conduct appears to violate the players' strict collective bargaining agreement against players gambling. Yet Reese admitted that she and Buchers bet on the game.
1: You had a discussion with Paige at All-Star about this game, and you were guarding each other during this game. Is she going to kind of own up to that conversation that y'all had?
3: Yeah, I'll be requesting my Apple Pay after this. Paige is a great player.
7: Betting on stupidity. Does she really not know what is in her own union contract? Very odd. Or do they think they get special treatment for some reason? And as that story bubbles, the WNBA's fanatical pro-trans obsession got them in more hot water. Yeah, it was high drama at the Seattle Storm game this week when maybe two dozen girls gathered to support girls' rights and Sophie Cunningham, and also to promote a statewide referendum to bar biological men from girls' sports in Washington State schools. So according to the New York Post, Storm team co-owner Celeste Keaton publicly berated the girls at the game who were protesting and allegedly called them effing insane over their stance on trans athletes competing in women's sports. And it left one of the girls in tears. Now, I am very, very confused here because I thought the WNBA was all about girl power.
5: Especially as female athletes, people don't give us a lot of credit for what we do. Knowing that what we do is legitimate and real and we inspire women.
6: I love the WNBA. It's my home, it's my livelihood, and it's given us a platform to inspire young girls.
7: Inspiring. Well, turns out the league is only inclusive when you agree with certain causes, like LGBTQ and, of course, Black Lives Matter. But the Sophie Cunningham fans last night, they didn't fit into either category.
8: Just holding our signs and cheering for both teams. Mm-hmm. And this lady, older lady, comes up to us. And she comes up to us, and at first I think she's going to be nice. And she asks, like, what are you guys doing? Something like
9: yeah.
8: that. And then it was like, Jesus loves everyone. That's what she told us. And I was like, oh, I know. Like, I'm religious. Like, I know. Like, I know.
9: Nice.
8: Yeah. And she's like, oh, I hope Jesus can forgive you for what sin you've done. And like, something like that. And then she told us that we were effing insane.
7: Women bullying girls. Nice. And after massive public backlash, the Seattle Storm put out a statement saying it did respect the league's decision to suspend and fine Ms. Keaton. But the damage, it's done. Leading up to the game, the league's leadership set the tone, didn't it, for how others in the stands feel like they can treat fans from a more traditional background. Behold the manhood of a left-wing malcontent.
10: Hey. You leave my daughter alone! Go! Go! Go! She's a minor! She's a minor!
13: Get out of here! Garbage! Take the trash out! Take the trash out!
7: Again, these are grown adults. Too bad a real man wasn't there to give him a talking to. What wonderful examples to our young people. The truth is that scrawny jerk and women like Celeste Keaton hate Sophie Cunningham and Caitlin Clark because they refuse to bend at the woke altar. They're straight, they're faithful, they're super talented, attractive, and they're beloved by normal Americans. It's called the WNBA, the Women's Basketball Association. It's not the LGBTQIA NBA, where you have to check that box to be a player or a fan. Sophie Cunningham, always the class act, issued her own statement saying there's a safe space for everybody, including trans people. That disagreement can still be kind, and added bravo to the girls for standing up for what they believe. You'll be hearing from me soon. Yay for gifts. Truly embarrassing of the co-owner. Unfortunately, shows the type of leader she is. And Harry Potter author J.K. Rowling chimed in as well, saying these young women are heroines. They're peacefully protesting against the grotesque unfairness of men playing in women's sport. The only people who are bleeping insane here are those making a mockery of fair sport for women and trying to bully girls like this into silence. Remember, Rowling is one of a dying breed, an actual liberal who still believes in basic truth. But the rule for the left is always the same, isn't it? They can say whatever they want, the most vile, hateful things, lies, insults. But anyone who disagrees with them, even children, they must be silenced and shamed. And they don't care if it costs them money. They don't even care if it costs them elections. They want to silence everyone who disagrees with them. But this time, they didn't get away with it. And that's the angle. Here with us to take on this subject, our friend Dan Dockich, host of Outkicks, Don't At Me. Dan, three scandals just this month, controversies exposing the league for what it is. How does this league survive?
0: I don't know, because you used the right word. It's just stupid. You know, I'm looking at Angel Reese and I'm looking at Paige Bueckers, and I used to tell my players, look, don't be the deadly combination, arrogant and stupid. Like, if you're arrogant, you can figure it out. If you're stupid, you can figure it out. But the combination is awful. And both of those two, I've never seen.

0: There's a WNB has morons in leadership in Kathy Engelbert, and more and as much they have morons covering the WNBA because so many, excuse me for saying this, women that cover the WNBA
1: fanatics
0: are defending this nonsense. They're criticizing Sophie Cunningham, and it's garbage. Morons at every, so you ask me, will they survive? Probably, because they still have Caitlin Clark.
1: Yeah, well, so and the people they have who are just great players and great individuals, great examples, they're trashed. They're elbowed, they're kicked, they're shoved to the ground. And it's a tough sport, we get that. But the as you say, they're killing the golden geese. They're trashing them, they're, you know, subjecting them to the most vile kind of nonsense. But Dan, what would have happened, what does happen in the NBA if players are on camera talking about how they're betting and they're placing bets? And what happens? What's happened in the past there?
0: Well, let me give you a few examples. Isaiah Stewart and Terry Rozier place numerous bets, not necessarily on the game, but on their own performance in the game, which is game-fixing, no different than betting on your own team. There's a player, Brandon Sorsby, was going to make $6 million this year at Texas Tech to be the quarterback, to transfer. He bet 3 years ago as a guy sitting out when he was at Indiana University. He bet on his own team, 25, 35, 50 bucks, and he admitted all of this. He can't play college football. He's ineligible. He's lost $6 million. So, as I said earlier, Laura, I've never seen a single person in sports that has bet on their team, that there is evidence that they bet on their team, got caught and hasn't been suspended. Isaiah Rodgers, a cornerback with the Colts. He's with the Colts. He's in the locker room in the offseason. He makes a $25 bet on a basketball game. He gets suspended for a year. You watch. Nothing's going to happen to these two.
1: No, they want to be just like the men. We're all the same, but the rules don't apply to us. we want special treatment. Right. And suddenly they're damsels in distress when they're caught betting, right?
0: Special, but equal.
1: Yeah, well, Sophie Cunningham, Caitlin Clark, and a bunch of other players are doing a great job. And just play the sport and have a good time. This is just ridiculous. Dan, thank you very much. And coming up, want a glimpse of where open borders are going to lead? 2029 is coming like a freight train. Just look at Spain. We'll talk about it next.
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12: We find ourselves rich in goods, but ragged in spirit. Reaching with magnificent precision for the moon, but falling into raucous discord on Earth.
13: I have decided to order the immediate redeployment from Vietnam of a division equivalent of approximately 25,000 men.
14: At the inquest, I responded as completely and as truthfully as I could to the questions that were put to me by the judge as well as the district attorney.
15: Tranquility Base here. The Eagle has landed.
11: I'm going to step off the limb now.

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6: We know Europe is overrun with refugees from North Africa and the Middle East, in some places unrecognizably. Anti-immigrant parties are growing in Europe, growing in strength. Countries like Germany and Sweden. But in defiantly socialist Spain, this is how things are now looking.
7: Viva España!
8: Viva España!
6: The drone shots today of thousands of Moroccan migrants swimming to Spain's North African territory of Ceuta. It was something to behold. One estimate put it at 20,000 individuals. Spain's civil guard chief says the border there has totally collapsed.
9: La situación en Ceuta está totalmente desbordada. Ya podéis escuchar ambulancias, las fuerzas y cuerpos de seguridad del Estado. En general, la ciudad está desbordada. Me decían hace un rato, dato no oficial, unas 5.000 personas, pero ese dato posiblemente sea mayor. Escuchamos que dicen gracias España al grito de Viva España.
6: Yeah. What do you think happens? It's a socialist government that announced mass amnesty for migrants already in the country. Remember, that's what the Democrats here are going to do in 2029 if they get back in power. So smugglers get the message, just like happened under Biden and Harris. They get the message, the smugglers, and within weeks, the crossings exploded. So Spain's worthless prime minister, Pedro Sanchez, Trump hater, by the way, is doing what politicians always do when they've lost control. He said the government is preparing the necessary measures to restore normalcy as soon as possible, aiding this is the moment to build solutions with responsibility and cooperation. And they finally called in the military late today after he promised he would not do that. So we've been hearing, right, that Spain, that's the utopia. That's a socialist utopia. We all have to be more like Spain. How many times have we heard that lately? And he's the, you know, he's the anti-Trump leader. Well, this is the success story. This is what it looks like. We can never let this happen to us again. Remember Texas, Eagle Pass, Del Rio?
10: We are live on the Rio Grande right now on a boat. We want to show you what we're looking at. Take a look at this. This is Ciudad Acuña. This is Mexico right here. Earlier there was nothing, but this is a remarkable scene here showing just how much this situation down here is deteriorating.
6: Here with more insight, Todd Bensman, Heritage Foundation Senior Fellow. He was previously embedded with migrant caravans in Mexico. Todd, you saw these images today. They were coming across X early this morning. It reminded me of our border under Biden. You were there. You saw it.
11: Yeah, I was thinking, where have I seen this before? Listen, there's a universal principle that is on full display for the whole world to see here, which is when you let them in, they will come en masse, a torrent of humanity. And when you won't deport them, they're even more emboldened and incentivized to come in. There are two factors that happen here. One is, you know, amnesty. Whenever a leader talks about amnesty, they're coming. And second was a court order, a Supreme Court decision that said you can't turn them back at the water's edge. That was a perfect two double whammy storm that drove this thing, and it's not by far over. This thing is going to go on and on.
6: But Todd, the Democrats here in the United States, they'll say, and even a few Republicans like Maria Salazar, they'll say, oh, but we're not going to do amnesty. It's earned citizenship. Does that make a difference here?
11: Absolutely not. In fact, I've been paying a lot of attention to the presumptive Democratic primary candidates for president. And what I'm hearing and seeing very often from them is talk and words that are going to let people in at the border to claim asylum. If any of those kind of policies implemented, it's on. It's going to be this. You're going to see this. We've been there before. We know it.
6: Yeah. When you look closely at these videos, Todd, what jumps out at you?
11: Oh, the glee to me, because it's a very familiar emotion that I saw. Everywhere down there, glee.
6: Where are the women and children, though? We had a lot of women and children. We had a lot of, you know, working age men. But that reporter, I could understand most of the Spanish. I guess there were subtitles. But she said there are women, there are children, there are men, there are elderly. I don't see that. I don't think women and children. This is all mostly men.
11: Yeah, well, in the coming days, the thing to watch out for here is, you know, they're calling in the military. They're going to try to block them at the water, at the boundary. And people are probably going to get hurt there. It's going to be tragedy. And they'll ultimately have to let people just flow in. I mean, I don't know how they're going to control this one, but that they're going to try.
6: Yeah. So 2029's coming, 2028 election. We haven't done the midterms, but I'm looking forward to the midterms and the 2028 election, because this is what's coming if we elect the Democrats. Todd, God bless the people of Spain who actually want sanity, but this is going to be rough for them. All right, coming up, how Democrats and DEI are leaving their mark at our most esteemed museum.
12: Fox News, I'm Carmen Roberts. President Trump calls it a historic agreement to disarm Hamas. He announced the peace plan tonight online.
13: Provisions of the plan, he said, will result in a Palestinian government in control of Gaza with no harbor for terror groups. It would also, according to the plan, ensure security for Israel.
12: Fox's Gernal Scott. A judge in Georgia sentences the father of the Appalachian High School shooter to 15 years in prison for buying his son the gun and not getting him mental health treatment, and that is far less time than the life in prison term that Judge Nicholas Prim gave the son.
14: I still have to distinguish your acts from the malignant heart and the acts that Colt Gray committed upon the Appalachian School.
12: And Colin Gray and Colt both pleaded guilty to multiple charges. 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
24: 1974. Hank Aaron breaks Babe Ruth's record.
25: And delivering. Aaron hits it. And there it comes. It's a home run. And the crowd is going wild.
26: There is a contradiction when the executive branch is both investigatory and the subject of investigation. It is these events that forced the House, by a vote of 410-4, to set in motion this impeachment inquiry.
27: Greatness comes not when things go always good for you, but the greatness comes and you're really tested when you take some knocks, some disappointments.
28: I, Gerald R. Ford, President of the United States, have granted, and by these presents do grant, a full, free, and absolute pardon unto Richard Nixon.
3: News as it happened then. News as it happens now.
4: This is Fox News Talk.
6: A history museum doesn't showcase anti-American exhibits without radicals in charge behind the scenes. Fox News Digital found that roughly 24 leaders and curators at the Smithsonian have backgrounds in Democratic offices or progressive activist groups. Roshni Lal, the director influencing internships and academic hiring, built her entire career around DEI. Back in 2024, she touted her dedication to identity-based career services.
29: That leads me to what my philosophy for career programming and career services and professional development is steeped in, what I refer to as identity-based career services. The identity of the practitioner and the student, culturally inclusive career services for Pacific Islander students. And a large portion of that, too, is also about culturally inclusive career services for students of color.
6: Oh, the first 5 seconds was enough for me. Meanwhile, the museum division overseeing presidential history is also tied to a restorative history center that promotes BLM in decolonization. So, this has become an institution not dedicated to preserving American history, but to rewriting it into an anti-American framework. They can do that in a private museum, but not when it's funded by your tax dollars. Here to react is Texas Congressman Brandon Gill. Congressman, you've been all over this. What can Congress do about this? Because the staff behind the scenes, the director, Anthea Hartig, her underlings, deputy in charge, they're all left-wing. At the Board of Overseers or the Board of Regents, sorry, but they generally seem asleep at the switch here.
30: Yep. And what Congress can do is we can put restrictions around how the Smithsonian Institution operates, and we can enforce those by pulling the purse strings. As you know, Congress's core authority is the power of the purse, and we've got the ability to tell the Smithsonian we're not going to fund DEI exhibits, and if you do, we're going to start pulling back on our funding to you. But let me tell you that the goal here, I think, is not just to defund the Smithsonian. The goal is to recapture the Smithsonian. I don't want to allow the left to take it over. I would rather us continue funding it, but see the Smithsonian become the institution that the American people want it to be, which is an objective institution, one that promotes American history and culture and reveres the American people the way that it should. And that's our goal here, and I think that's what we're working towards.
6: The Smithsonian always hides behind these kind of ridiculous statements. They gave Fox Digital a statement saying that they were a nonpartisan institution. Politics does not factor into our hiring. Our hiring is solely based on qualifications to fulfill the responsibilities of any given position. Congressman, the question is, Well, how do they define the actual responsibilities? And why do you have, you know, a certain type of influencing position, as they called it, in the way they hire their interns and other influencers? I mean, come on.
30: Well, this is the difference between the left and the right, Democrats and Republicans. It's that Republicans look at the Smithsonian Institution as a cherished organization that should be promoting ideals that unify the American people. What the left sees is the left sees an organization that they can subvert. They see an opportunity for ideological indoctrination, and they will pursue that ruthlessly and relentlessly so that they believe that they can take it over ideologically. And that's why you see so many leftists go into those positions. And then they use their positions to hire more leftists. It's part of the long march through the institutions that Democrats have talked about for a long, long time.
6: And we wonder why, you know, we started the show, Congressman, with, you know, Nick Shirley interviewing these students in New York, and they're all for communism. I mean, they come out of the Smithsonian and any of the teaching materials out of the Smithsonian, and America's an awful, rotten, racist place. And by the way, Lonnie Bunch, who's another top official at the Smithsonian, put that graphic up, guys. You know, he also, you know, raked in over $4.4 million between 2020 and 2024. He's all about DEI and his base salary, added benefits. That's a big payday, is it not, Congressman?
30: It's a massive payday, and it's a massive payday especially in light of the fact that it's being given out for somebody who hates our country, hates our culture, wants to fundamentally transform it, and is weaponizing American institutions against the American people, and doing it in such a flagrant and egregious way. You know, whenever you have the American Museum of History at the Smithsonian promoting illegal aliens voting in American elections, saying that basically
6: abortion.
30: Every good personal quality is white supremacy, you know something's wrong.
6: BLM, abortion rights, trans rights, that's basically the rub. Congressman, thank you very much. Great to see you. And coming up, special edition, it's Thursday Follies with Raymond next.
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1: President Trump gathering top tech companies to sign a new agreement to help fuel the global AI race. Executives from companies like Amazon, Google, Meta, XAI, and OpenAI are agreeing to pay for all the energy needed to run their planned data centers. They hope it will reassure communities wary of having data centers in their backyard.
2: We're here this afternoon for a historic signing that will help keep down utility bills very, very substantially. And electricity prices for millions of Americans, and in many cases for a lot of people that don't really understand why they're going up, but they're not going to be going up, they're going to be actually going down.
1: The president says the tech companies will build their own power supplies and will end up strengthening local grids. Around 3,000 new data centers are under construction or planned in the U.S. The data centers are expected to account for as much as half of U.S. power demand for the rest of this decade. With Fox on Tech, Connor Hansen, Fox Business.
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7: I'm Gianna Gelosi with your Fox True Crime Minute. New details emerge in a 24-year-old murder case that has gone cold until this year. Back in 2002, Frank Weiss from Plano, Texas, was found dead near Lake Louisville. Last month, 55-year-old Lisa Honrad was arrested for his murder. She was his wife at the time of his death. Court documents say Weiss was shot with a .38-caliber firearm and his body was found wrapped in plastic bags tied up with rope and weighted down with sandbags duct-taped to his legs. They went on to say that Weiss and Honrad went to dinner 2 days before his body was found, and it was the last time he was seen alive. Detectives learned that Weiss had asked for an annulment and Honrad signed it. In the days after his disappearance, detectives say Honrad told Weiss's daughter he had gone to Cancun but didn't want to be bothered. Investigators say the case was finally cracked thanks to new information from a key witness alongside advances in technology and investigative techniques. There's more on this story at foxnews.com or subscribe to the Fox True Crime Podcast. I'm Gianna Gelosi with your Fox True Crime Minute.
6: Special, it's Thursday. That means it's time for Thursday Follies. That return to Fox News contributor Raymond Arroyo. Oh, Raymond, Chuck Schumer. Latest Trump rant. What happened there?
8: It was off to such a great start until one of those pesky constituents showed up, Laura.
9: Trump has turned it into the single most profitable scam of his. Please sit down. Please sit down.
10: What can be more corrupt than backing genocide?
9: Thank you for your diatribe. Now, let's continue. Let's continue and let the people didn't come to hear you.
6: No, let's continue.
8: Now, Laura, that was not Bernie Sanders, but possibly his stunt double. But what's amazing is how Schumer now seems to be rejecting his own advice to the people.
9: I urge Americans, speak out, use your voice, exercise your rights to free speech. Trump and the Republicans want you to be afraid. They don't like free speech when it's free speech they don't want to hear.
8: Remarkable, the hypocrisy. He almost invoked the Fifth Amendment there for a moment. I was worried about him. But look, Laura, a self-proclaimed apostle who goes by the name Catherine Crick is going viral. Imagine walking into your local Barnes & Noble and seeing this at the book signing.
11: Every person should be broken off the Bible in Jesus' name.
6: Oh, well,
8: wow.
6: That's how I feel, Raymond, every time you come into the studio. It's like, you know, we get the energy. What is that?
8: Well, you got to get it. You get the shakes. Look, according to church leaders, the 35-year-old pastor of Fivefold Church in Los Angeles, her viral videos, she claims, have drawn some intense criticism. She says she is not a cult-like ministry, which they've been claiming she is. She told the New York Post, "My heart has always been to point people to Jesus." And I hope she also points them to the Cleveland Clinic to figure out why they're shaking like that. But, you know, I guess you get an officially signed book and grand mal seizures with every copy. Pretty good.
6: Well,
8: interesting.
6: Raymond, if anyone could use some divine intervention, though, don't you think it's this Congresswoman Haley Stevens? She's running for Senate and apparently against Abdul Al-Sayed for that primary in that primary race. Yeah. And apparently she's encountering a microphone for the first time.
12: Okay, and I'm not supposed to pick up this microphone. I think it's just laying down. Did you want me to or no? What do you want me to do? Hold this? Holy smokes. I mean, if you can't hear me and you need the mic, I'll do it.
8: What do you want me to do with it? You're a politician. Put it on your head and do a dance. You talk into it. I mean, she really is remarkable. She said the other day, Laura, because people, I guess, have been making fun of her voice, she said, "Michigan, I'm your voice." I hope not. But she does have a future, I think, as an animated voiceover artist. I could see her voicing many characters
6: Raymond, she's going against that Abdul Al-Sayed, right? Am I getting that right? Or am I mixing up my socialists?
8: No, you're
6: I
8: right. No. Yeah. She's running for
6: the Senate. I'll take her any day.
8: Well, they're pushing her hard, but she's got to get a better act. And Laura, Rosie O'Donnell has been out of touch, but with this just released political parody, she's also out of tune. Listen.
13: He still dreams that he is Putin, while our country he is looting on humanity a stain. Da da da da da da. All he does is cause us trauma, cause he'll never be Obama, cause he doesn't have a brain.
8: And right, she doesn't have auto-tune. Yeah, what key is that, Laura? That key should come with a lock.
6: That has to be old.
8: I mean, come on.
6: Is that a COVID video? Is that one of the COVID videos?
8: No, that's from this weekend. No, it's from this weekend. She said, I just finished my one-woman show, and this is a response to Trump mentioning her at the White House Correspondents' Dinner. This is her payback. God help us all.
6: I mean, what the Wizard of Oz, Raymond, was what, 1938? We can't even move beyond that, right? We had nothing
8: new.
6: The
8: only common culture we had
6: 80
8: years ago.
6: Yeah, 39. Gone with the Wind and The Wizard of Oz the same year. Couldn't have been any better. Raymond, you're the best. Thank you very much. All right, that's it for us tonight. Make sure to follow me on social media. Set your DVR every night. And Jesse Waters is next.
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4: He calls it historic. I'm Lisa Lucera, Fox News. President Trump says Hamas and other armed groups in Gaza will disarm as part of a deal brokered by his Board of Peace.
5: Provisions of the plan, he said, will result in a Palestinian government in control of Gaza with no harbor for terror groups. It would also, according to the plan, ensure security for Israel.
4: Fox's Grinnell Scott. The president says the first part of the deal calls for Hamas to lay down their arms. Israel's withdrawal of troops in Gaza, patrolled by an international stabilization force working with Palestinian police. A U.S. official says Israel is skeptical of the deal. Spain will send its military to restore order at its border with Morocco after thousands of migrants crossed into the tiny territory of Ceuta. At least 9 people have died in the attempt.
6: State television TVE in Spain reports that 2,000 to 3,000 people have crossed into Ceuta, with the interior ministry vowing to deport those who do cross illegally. Clashes have also been reported in a second enclave called Melilla as migrants attempted to cross there, but they ran into some resistance.
4: Fox's Kevin Cork. Ceuta authorities had previously linked the migrant surge to a Spanish Supreme Court ruling earlier this month that barred authorities from returning migrants who arrived by sea without due process. The ruling does not apply to migrants who enter by land. Spain is a main point of arrival to Europe for migrants seeking asylum from their home countries. The governor in Russia's Volodograd region says an energy facility and warehouses are on fire as fighting flares up between Russia and Ukraine. Ukraine's prime minister, President Volodymyr Zelensky, tells Fox's Brett Baer Russia has lost more than 1 million men.
7: 1,600,000 losses and about 700,000 killed.
4: This comes as Congress continues to work on a bill that would put further sanctions on Russia. 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
4: A friend of a teenager found dead in coastal waters off Mississippi is preparing to file lawsuits against social media personalities, saying they're spreading falsehoods about him.
10: The investigation into the death of 18-year-old Nolan Wells is yet to be completed, and the teen's family has already expressed concerns over law enforcement saying foul play was unlikely. But now an attorney representing a friend of Wells is preparing lawsuits against online creators over allegedly false claims. Bart Edmiston Jr. says not only are accusations being levied against him via social media, but also his address is being published, along with photos of his family's home and information on his family members. The Edmistons are not the first family connected to the case to claim they've been threatened. Eben Brown, Fox News.
4: A judge has granted a competency evaluation for an NFL coach's son who was accused in his mother's shooting.
11: Elijah Zion Bienemy is facing felony charges in his mother's shooting, and a judge has cleared the way for him to undergo a competency evaluation. Bienemy is the 27-year-old son of former Washington Commanders coach Eric Bienemy and is accused of shooting Mia Bienemy several times on Sunday night at the family's home. The motion asking for the evaluation was filed by the Loudoun County, Virginia Public Defender's Office, which argues that Bienemy has significant mental health issues and cannot assist in his own defense. Investigators have not revealed a motive in the incident. Mia Bienemy remains hospitalized but is out of the intensive care unit. Tanya J. Powers, Fox News.
4: Eric Bienemy is currently an assistant coach with the Kansas City Chiefs. Palestinian authorities have asked the U.S. Supreme Court to pause a $656 million judgment in a long-running lawsuit filed by Americans killed or wounded in attacks in Israel. The emergency appeal comes after a lower court reinstated the damages after a Supreme Court decision that followed more than 20 years of litigation. I'm Lisa Lacerra. This is Fox News.
12: Hunter's on the warpath. The target, same as the commies.
13: I'm not running for anything, so I can say whatever the f*** I want. And here's what I think. I think Chuck Schumer's a piece of s*** and that he f***ed my dad over. Nancy Pelosi at the time also was involved in that. And so I don't have anything nice to say about it.
14: We're not fans,
13: you know,
14: of
13: what?
14: Nancy.
13: And I'm supposed to be the guy that says, oh, but you know what? For what Nancy Pelosi has contributed to this country and to the Democratic Party, I'm not supposed to f*** that, man.
12: Biden Jr. slashing attacks are drawing blood. Schumer's already wounded, and Hunter's laying the wood to him on Barstool. That's going to get traction with young men. The Democrat Party can't afford to lose any more men. More on that later. Their generals are being disrespected. The revolution's coming right at them.
15: Trump has turned it into the single most profitable scam of his. Please sit down. Please sit down.
16: How dare you call up to talk about corruption? How dare you talk about corruption?
15: Thank you for your diatribe. Oh. Now, let's continue. Let's continue and let the people didn't come to hear you.
12: The Hamas wing wants Chuck's head on a platter, and Hunter's bringing the machete to the fatwa. The party stabbed his dad in the back but left the son alive. The mainstream media won't put him on. He's banned. And being banned makes you look dangerous, and danger sells. He's a threat to the machine, and he's not a communist. He's carving his own lane.
13: You know who stood with my dad? 100%. Black caucus, Hispanic caucus, the Progressive caucus. All of the constituent parts of the Democratic Party, which are the base, whether you like it or not. But you know who didn't stand with him? The editorial board of the New York Times, the Pod Save America guys, David Axelrod, Rahm Emanuel, you know, all of the technocrats of the Democratic Party that don't have any feel or touch for the actual people that actually organize and vote, but they speak for them all the time. So that part did piss me off.
12: Respect is everything in politics, but when you lose power, you lose respect. So the party's dragging Joe's name through the mud because it cost them.
17: People want fighters. I think President Biden and Kamala Harris lost the last election because nobody believed that they were fighters. At least they believed Trump was a fighter. He'd fight with a fire hydrant just for the fun of it.
12: Hunter Biden's a scrappy cat. A source told me a story about him. He was walking with his brother Beau on a college campus. Some guy poked his head out of the second story of a fraternity house, started yelling at Hunter, F you, your dad sucks. Bo said, don't do it, Hunter. Next thing you know, Hunter runs to the house, climbs straight up the facade, grabs a kid from his collar, throws him down from the second floor window, and just pounds him. It happened so fast, no one even knew what happened. And then they went to the bar. The Democrats could use someone with some animal instincts.
13: And as it relates to Donald Trump, f*** him, f*** his sons, f*** his daughter. I mean it, all of them, the whole family, down to the grandchildren. I hope for the rest of time that I am on this earth, that their names will live in ignominy.
12: Democrats are banking on a bruiser. That's not Mamala. And knee pads, Never been in the ring with anybody legit. So the party is so weak, it's a turnoff. A new Quinnipiac poll says only 20% of men approve of the Democratic Party. It's basically a bachelorette party. They're loud, a little annoying, and spends everybody else's money. You can't win an election without men. Sorry to break it to you, but we're half the vote. Kamala, AOC, guys don't go for that. You can't forget about the fellas.
13: If you're a Teamster driving a truck out of, up in Lackawanna County in PA, is that, you can vote for Joe Biden because you know he's probably just as confused as you are about transgenderism, and he's not going to shove it down your throat, okay? And he's going to support your union, and he's going to make it. But really, I think people miss that about that. Like, this focus on 0.2% of the population is insane to me. Like, leave him be, man. Jesus Christ, must be hard enough already. Like, just, like, leave the be.
12: Hunter wants to throw woke overboard. Pennsylvania is the keystone state. It's the key to the Democrat comeback. When Democrats win it, they win the White House. Scranton Joe Jr. gets it. And so does Senator Schreck.
14: Do a bunch of people sit around the room and say, how much kind of crazy we cram into our platform, and now it's like, oh yeah, let's abolish everything.
12: When a child is 3 years old, you know what their favorite thing to do is? Break stuff. They like the sound it makes. They like watching the pieces scatter, hear it shatter. It's fun. It's cause and effect. They're realizing that they have the power to break stuff. Makes them feel good. They like breaking better than building. Communists are at that stage, developmentally. They want to abolish the presidency, the Senate, Pentagon, police, prisons, and of course, ICE.
18: I think that ICE should be abolished and that the people at the head of this agency
12: and the
18: people that
12: stay.
18: Are shooting people in masks,
12: the
18: ICE agents
12: stay.
18: That are killing people should be prosecuted
12: should
18: and held accountable
12: stay.
18: Under
12: so
18: United States courts
12: stay.
18: Of law. Let's be clear about who we're ascribing criminality to.
12: Communism's pretty simple. It's just turning everything upside down and watching it break. It's a revenge against America. They want to arrest the man and open up the prisons.
19: Would you like to have criminals out in the open?
20: Well, do I want criminals
19: yeah.
20: out in the open? Sure, I'm fine with that because the idea of a criminal is like a little bit funny to me.
19: Let's just say somebody who has raped a woman.
20: Totally.
19: Would you like them to be out in the street?
20: I think my answer is yes, even though that's a challenging answer to say.
12: When Joe Schmo comes out of prison after serving his rape sentence, commie Chris Robbie Blind wants to hand him a paycheck for his hard work.
21: In Pennsylvania, they earn 19 cents an hour for the same work folks do outside. And how are victims going to get their restitution from incarcerated folks if those folks on the inside who's supposed to pay them back are getting 19 cents an hour?
12: This is what the Obama-Biden party has come to. They lost the men and are trying to win them back. Not really. They're replacing them with migrants and communists.
22: Let me tell you, labels, of course, are being thrown around on both sides. I look for progressive values that I have supported over the years and continue to. There are some who are more aggressive than others. Progressives are joining us in this effort, and we need them.
12: He said it. They need them. They'll take anything or anyone. You know people like that. No standards. People with no standards have no self-respect, and they get walked all over. That's what we're watching. Now, the only way to get respect is to earn it.
14: I want your viewers to say how much I love to watch Israel eliminating the Hamas leadership.
12: Then you may well, like this
14: I know,
12: question.
14: I know that upsets yeah. a lot of your viewers and a lot of your founders.
12: Yeah.
14: So, but I think it's a great thing. The question is, where does your trash outlet come from and who's funding it? And now you're sticking a microphone in my face. So.
12: It's on your face.
23: Are you okay with Prime Minister Netanyahu being
14: I'm
23: in
14: okay,
23: the United
14: and
23: States?
14: I love killing Hamas leadership.
12: Say what you want about Fetterman, but he has strong principles and he sticks to them. You can disagree with how he feels about Israel, but you always know where he stands and you respect it. The man's not a weasel. That's why he's a big threat to the left. He's the only one holding the line. That's why they want to put his head on a stake. But Big John's been laughing it off and going on offense.
14: if someone is frustrated in the Democratic Party, I would be frustrated with someone like Bernie Sanders. Really, Bernie, you have no regret endorsing and proud to stand with an accused rapist, a guy that roughs up his ex-girlfriends, a guy that had a Nazi tattoo on his chest? You know, some of the things that are outrageous as a Democrat are coming from people in this party, and it's not me.
12: For far too long, Democrats tiptoed around Bernie Sanders and then had the superdelegates just kneecap him in the dark. Sooner or later, the Democrats are going to have this fight under the bright lights. And Bernie, he wants that smoke.
0: I would not put too much credibility in what somebody like Fetterman says.
20: He said you should sit this out.
0: Is that what he said?
20: Yeah.
0: So you think I should take his advice? I probably won't. So John, I'm not going to take your advice.
12: Think about it. This is Vermont versus Pennsylvania. Which state do the Democrats want to side with? Now, Fetterman's from Braddock, a rundown town that saw all its factory jobs move to China. That's a base the party needs if they want to win. But the Bernie bros and the commies, that's not their cup of tea. They're a bunch of wackos with grad degrees. They spend all their money on Grubhub. They're lazy and they're entitled.
1: People are like, oh yeah, well, I'm supposed to have that. Well, I deserve that. Well, why don't we have that? Don't we have that? Shouldn't we have that? Who gets that? And then it's like, oh, okay, well, that's democratic socialism.
12: That's a bad attitude, Bush. You don't deserve anything. You're not entitled to anything you don't work for. Oprah, my girl, has had it with this crowd.
2: You ain't had no work-life balance at 22, 23.
5: That's tearing us up, by the way. Yeah. We're all trying to look for the balance. It ain't fair.
2: No.
5: It ain't fair. It's tearing us up.
2: It's not there. It's not there. You're not supposed to have it. You're supposed to lay in the work.
12: Dana Lash, nationally syndicated radio host. I can't believe Oprah's right. I mean, you have to grind when you're young. You can't just whine with your hand out.
24: I'm shocked that she said this, although she does have a history of working hard. I mean, she's a capitalist, and that's what really cracks me up, Jesse, about all these leftists. They're really capitalists. But that advice is not wrong. Can I just say something about John Fetterman really quickly? Because you had some amazing sound bites about John Fetterman. If Democrats were smart, which we all know that they're not, they would put Fetterman out there front and center on pretty much everything. That would create an existential crisis for the GOP right now. But again, they're not smart, so they're not going to put him out there for everything. So go ahead and let the Ariana Presleys, the Rashida Tlaibs, the Ilhan Omars, the Zohran Mamdanis, go ahead and let them run with the party's messaging. That's just going to be the epitaph as they are burying themselves electorally.
12: I like the fight. I like the fact that Bernie and Fetterman are going at it. This is the fight that Democrats have tried to keep a lid on for what, three elections?
24: Yeah.
12: If they want to move forward, they have to rumble, and we all have to see it.
24: Yeah. Yeah. They have this generational fight right now. You have all of the up-and-comers that like the idea of what Bernie Sanders is selling, although it's not practical. It doesn't actually work in meat space. It just sounds good online. And then you have the more practical, you know, kind of Fetterman, dare I say Andy Beshear. I don't want to give them anything. Maybe even kind of a Josh Shapiro. He's not as crazy as the rest of them. But you're having this generational fight. It's like the kids who've, like, the people who've never really, like, they haven't lived enough, and they just think that these sound bites and bumper stickers are good and that it means something, but it doesn't. So they're trying, I mean, they're having this fight. I'm going to watch it. I hope the Republicans don't follow suit. But, you know, it's really fun to watch. It's just one works in meat space and the other doesn't. One's an online phenomenon.
12: Hunter, he's on to something. I don't know if he knows what it is or anybody really knows what's going on, but he's tapped into something that people are pissed. And it's not woke. Mm-hmm. People are just pissed at Schumer and Nance and all he says, the technocrats. That's going to get you somewhere in that party.
24: Where was that Hunter Biden when Biden was fighting with Harris over control of the party? Where was that Hunter Biden?
12: I just think
24: I have ideas about Hunter. He was high as a kite on the crack in the cubby at the White House. I mean, really, we know whose it was. But really, Jill's book didn't do well. His dad's book isn't going to do well. Everybody saw the ad that his dad put out. My gosh, he's like barely literate. He can barely speak. Everybody knows he didn't write that book. I think the family's hard up for cash. I think the only reason that he's saying this right now is because he realizes that these kind of sound bites work online and they get clicks, and clicks translate to dollars digitally. And I think that's what he's going for. I think he's just completely artificial. I don't think he's serious, and he'll go whichever way the wind blows. He gave an interview to NPR, the government-funded prop. He gave an interview saying that he didn't like the fact that he was stripped naked in the public square in shame. Dare I remind everyone who did the stripping? It was Hunter. He forced that on all of us. Jesse, I'm traumatized. Where do I file to get some sort of therapeutic restitution for what I and everyone else had to see from those videos that he chose to upload?
12: You have to take it up with James Comer. So, Dana, we apologize on James Comer's behalf. Viewer warning. Thank you
24: yes,
12: so much.
24: I'm looking for my restitution.
12: You deserve it. You deserve Hunter Biden reparations. Johnny asks New Yorkers about the Fauci ouchie.
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12: The patron saint of the pandemic never shuts up, but on Capitol Hill yesterday, dead silent.
35: I will invoke my right under the Fifth Amendment of the Constitution. I respectfully decline to answer based upon my rights under the Fifth Amendment. I respectfully decline to answer. I respectfully decline to answer. I respectfully decline to answer. On the advice of counsel, I respectfully decline to answer.
12: Years telling America what to do, and suddenly he's got nothing to say. Turns out the Fifth was such a hit, it's caught fire.
36: I'm going to be like Fauci and just take the Fifth Amendment on questions.
4: Did you guys see that?
6: Yeah.
4: Oh my God.
12: Stonewall Congress and most of America gets mad, unless you're Fauci. Then the liberal media grabs a shovel and starts digging you out.
10: I mean, the Fauci thing, just sheer political theater. They shamed themselves. You start with your chairman saying, I'm going to put him behind bars. Yeah, what you're doing is you're staging nothing but a show trial.
11: Well,
10: and so
11: some great performance.
10: He didn't play along. It's some embarrassing performances. It was such a clown show.
12: Clown show? Fauci couldn't even name the color of his tie. But his pen pal Bill de Blasio still has his back.
13: Fauci was, thank God, someone who actually knew something and was consistent in the advice he gave. I just don't understand why they wanted to have this hearing, honestly.
12: De Blasio locked down the city on Fauci's orders, and it got so bad everybody either died or moved to Florida. Some dead enders still think Fauci followed the science.
14: It is time for my mazel of the day. It goes to Dr. Anthony Fauci, who spent over 3 hours today being grilled, berated, and sworn at by Senate Republicans over the imaginary crimes they want you to believe he committed during his management of the COVID-19 pandemic. And to declare a war on science at a time like this is deeply unserious and dangerous.
12: Now, if Andy had read the diary or watched the hearing like we did, he'd know Fauci blew it. And what's unserious is this. Dear diary, deaths in the USA up to 1,000 a day for fourth day in a row. They have created a baseball card with a photo of me throwing out the first pitch. Yeah, that's the diary. Americans were dropping dead, but Tony got his own baseball card. Woo! Now, in Fauci's little black book, half the pages are basically him bragging about dinners with Tapper and Zooms with Julia Roberts. But CBS says it's natural to fangirl.
15: Who here has not taken a selfie with a celebrity who has been here in the studio?
12: More diary? Glad you asked. Dear diary, baseline infections are 40,000 to 50,000 a day. A few days ago, Julia Roberts sent me a beautiful flower arrangement. I emailed her my thanks. Flowers? Fauci just got a delivery. Was it Joan Baez? Was it Tapper? Couldn't be Cuomo. Chris is angry.
16: Full transparency here. I know and respect Tony Fauci. He was good to me when I was sick. Today, yes. He looked like a man who has something to hide. And there were definitely mistakes made, and not just by him. And yes, the diaries present real questions about the lab and messaging and the vaccine. And yes, pleading the fifth just gives a bad impression.
12: Now, this wasn't Fauci's plan. He was supposed to retire a hero, walk in, bob and weave, and take a bow. Then the diary dropped, and the motor mouth went mute. Because every answer leaves back to that sweet, sweet diary and says the exact opposite. So the little doctor just sat there and squirmed, then let it rip on the sidewalk. Quote, Fauci, fumbling with his phone, complained that someone was shouting at me and dropped an F-bomb. As he got his steps in shortly after the tongue lashing he received from Republican senators. We sent Johnny to get some steps in to see if Fauci's got any fans left.
17: Dr. Fauci, good guy or bad guy?
18: I don't know who that is.
19: I'd say bad guy.
21: Bad guy.
17: Very bad guy.
22: Good guy. Smart people are really nice to have.
23: I like him.
17: Why?
23: I don't know. I can't put a finger on it.
27: He's a hero.
17: What would we do without him?
27: We would be lost without him.
17: I look to him to lead my life.
27: Yes. Snap out of it.
17: Fauci was the brains behind all the shutdowns. Was that a good idea?
19: No. People went crazy.
18: I basically only had like 1 year of high school. Totally needed.
17: You didn't want to see anybody anyway.
18: No.
22: It depends on what we learned from it.
17: Well, what did you learn?
22: To not talk so much.
18: They made it like really hard to get toilet paper and
33: I have to go to the bathroom.
17: Do you miss your mask?
18: So out of pocket. I do not miss my mask.
19: I have asthma and I couldn't breathe.
23: It messes up with the beard, man.
17: Do you know he kind of made up the mask guidance?
27: Seriously? Wow, I did not know that.
23: Yeah, I didn't know that part. You're losing my sway with him.
17: That's okay. Did you social distance?
36: I wasn't able to work.
18: Me and my friends didn't care about that at all.
23: Yes.
18: Yes, I did.
17: Do you know that he made social distancing up?
18: Oh, wow.
0: I did not.
17: Fauci, come on, man.
0: Bad guy, f*** him.
17: Did you get vaxxed?
1: Absolutely not.
2: I got both. I got the booster too. They required that the second year.
17: Did you get COVID after the vax?
2: Like a million bajillion times.
17: So did it work?
2: It did not work.
17: How many times have you had COVID?
2: 6 times.
17: Is the 7th one free?
0: Damn it. He made me laugh.
17: Now we got his hands on his diary, where he wrote down things and went on TV and said the opposite. He said on TV that COVID deaths were around 3%, and then he wrote in his diary they were around 0%.
0: That's ridiculous.
2: What the hell?
1: You gotta put fear in people's heart in order to get them to move the way you want them to move.
2: Little white lie. It's called a little white lie.

0: Where did the coronavirus even come from?
1: Something like Wanghu, I think.
0: Wuhan.
1: Wuhan, yeah, see, I was close.
2: Created in a lab from a monkey.
0: It was a bat.
2: Oh, is it the monkey and the bat that a boom chicka wow wow?
3: Okay, that wasn't public, but yeah, okay.
0: Do you know who I am?
1: I do not.
0: Here's Johnny.
1: Oh, hey.
4: Missouri Senator Josh Hawley joins us now. So, Senator, you guys are going to do what with Fauci now?
5: Well, what needs to happen next is, Jesse, he needs to be held in contempt because he came, you saw what he did, 111 times, he took the fifth. This guy has got to be the biggest scam artist ever. I mean, the biggest scammer of COVID, the biggest scammer in American history. He got rich, Jesse, during COVID while everybody else was sitting at home or sick. Fauci was getting rich. $1 million that guy got in cash prize money for himself during COVID, using his employees, using the federal government. This guy needs to be held in contempt. I hope DOJ will prosecute him for it.
4: And that's a crime, to make your staff apply for cash awards?
5: Yeah, it is. It's completely illegal already under federal law. You cannot use your staff to go and apply for cash awards for yourself. You're not even supposed to solicit cash awards, period. Fauci was out there doing it left, right, and center for years. He would write in his diary, today, hundreds of thousands of people have COVID, and then the very next thing is, and I applied for this award. $900,000 here, $50,000 there. $1 million, Jesse, that he got. $1 million in cash.
4: All right, but you can't get him on that, because he's got the pardon for that, I believe. But you can get him for contempt. Now, contempt is what? You're just telling Congress to screw off? And what do you face in penalties for that?
5: You know, it's up to DOJ to prosecute it, and I hope that they will, Jesse, because here's the deal. As you just pointed out, he has a huge pardon from Joe Biden, bigger than Hunter Biden's pardon. But that means if you get a pardon, you can't take the fifth anymore. He came in and took the fifth 111 times. Innocent people don't take the fifth, in my observation. He did it. He knew he wasn't entitled to it. He just didn't want to answer for his many, many, many, many, many instances of wrongdoing. He needs to be prosecuted.
4: Now, you were there in the hearing room, and you did a great job, and you observed him. We couldn't see the shot of Fauci the whole time. What was your impression of him and his demeanor when you guys were there grilling him?
5: You know, I honestly thought that as it went on, it really began to sink into him that, you know, he has blown it. This is a guy who once upon a time probably was a decent public servant. I don't know. But somewhere along the way, he lost it. He completely lost his way. And I think when he's sitting there and we're revealing that he took $1 million in cash money while everybody else is sick, million people died, he was just looking at his hands, Jesse. He couldn't even look me in the eye.
4: Really?
5: I think that says something, and it should say something, because that guy, what he did is terrible.
4: And he had like what, like 50 lawyers surrounding him? How many lawyers did he have?
5: Yeah, he had so many that, you know, you could kick out half of them and he'd still have half the audience there. I mean, a whole row behind him, and they were constantly tapping him on the shoulder. Don't answer, don't answer. I asked him at one point, Jesse, what color's the carpet? He started to look down and his lawyers are tapping him. Don't answer, don't answer.
4: What a joke. Well, hopefully something happens, and we'll be following it. Senator, thank you so much.
5: Thank you.
4: Donald Trump on the warpath, plus, how easy is it to get a free crack pipe in California?
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6: 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Hank Aaron breaks Babe Ruth's record.
7: And delivering. Aaron hits it. And third and first. It's a home run. And the crowd is going wild.
8: There is a contradiction when the executive branch is both investigatory and the subject of investigation. It is these events that forced the House, by a vote of 410-4, to set in motion this impeachment inquiry.
9: Greatness comes not when things go always good for you, but the greatness comes and you're really tested when you take some knocks, some disappointments.
10: I, Gerald R. Ford, President of the United States, have granted, and by these presents do grant, a full, free, and absolute pardon unto Richard Nixon.
11: News as it happened then, news as it happens now.
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0: Trump unleashed hell on the mullahs after they tried and failed to pull a sneak attack at our base. CENTCOM blasted Iran's command centers, missiles, drones, and surveillance and defense sites. This could be the opening act because Trump was handed a two-week plan of nonstop attacks by CENTCOM Commander Admiral Brad Cooper, who's been reportedly jockeying with Raisin Cain for Trump's ear. Cain's usually a more cautious one. He's got to see the global picture, but Cooper wants to bring the heat in Iran. And Pistol Pete, all in. These wouldn't be tit-for-tat strikes. This is a full-on body blow meant to cripple Iran and drag him back to the table. And Israel already saying Trump's prep for something, quote, bigger than we've seen before. The president's in go big mode, ready to wipe out whatever fight the enemy has left.
1: It would be actually bigger and more comprehensive than what Epic Fury has, because we have more targets through intelligence to take care of, and we also are at full magazine depth to deal with those targets. So it would be an all-out attack on their weapon systems every single day, 24/7, not just a two-hour attack that we saw last night. But this is daylight attacks, night attacks, and they're going on for a couple of weeks.
0: We're armed and dangerous. The War Department struck a multi-billion dollar deal for more Patriots. They're valuable. The Patriots have been protecting Saudi oil out in the Red Sea. The Navy also ordered 9 new attack ships, each one holding 40 Tomahawks and the future hypersonic long-range strike missile. And they run on nuclear, so no need to refuel for about 33 years. On top of that, 5 new Columbia-class Boomer submarines, over 20,000 tons of pure force carrying the Trident II D5 nuclear ballistic missile. Once deployed, she'll be hauling most of our sea-based nukes. The blockade's already armed to the teeth. The P-8 Poseidon's been hunting the Iranian Mosquito fleet over the strait. And our devil dogs are waiting on our warships ready for action. Now the Saudis are joining in the fight, launching devastating blows to Iranian militia targets in Iraq. The gay Ayatollah

0: is terrified. Reports say he's using a body double. His own caretakers don't even know if they're taking care of him or a fake. If he's still alive, he better stay in his cave, because Trump's ready to slice off another layer of leadership. Are you a trans migrant in need of a boob job? Go to California.
1: So here in California, they give you the breast implant here.
2: Yes.
1: Free.
2: Yeah.
1: Wow.
2: Yeah.
1: Congratulations. Yeah. Do you feel like that's a good benefit for other migrants here in California?
2: Yeah, even though you're undocumented, you can get it.
0: First it was boob jobs, then it was free teeth for meth heads, and now it's taxpayer-funded crack pipes.
3: This is a meth pipe. I didn't get it from a drug dealer or Hunter Biden. I got it from a government-funded nonprofit in the middle of Los Angeles for free. This is the Skid Row Care Campus. It opened last year with a mission to do harm reduction. That might sound nice, but in reality, they're handing out drug paraphernalia to the homeless, no questions asked. We went inside with a hidden camera to see exactly what was going on.
4: We have water, we have spray sheet, we have petroleum jelly.
0: The city calls it a safe space and harm reduction hub. The neighbors have another name, the Meth Mansion, run by a trio of nonprofits spending $26 million in taxpayer cash over the last 2 years. $26 million buys a lot of crack pipes, but it doesn't buy safety. Cops have been called to the blocks around the campus nearly 700 times this year. That includes 4 homicides. Locals say it's straight up chaos around the clock.
5: Residents and the LAPD say conditions around the $26 million taxpayer-funded facility have deteriorated dramatically.
6: Drug deals in broad daylight. Overdoses right outside the Skid Row Care Campus, a taxpayer-funded facility that distributes drug paraphernalia as part of its harm reduction services.
0: LA County standing by the Meth Mansion, saying it provides critical health care, showers, and a path to housing, and that they're beefing up security and working with cops to improve safety. Okay. Meanwhile, LA's homeless population keeps climbing, up 3% from last year, despite spending $500 million last year. And the homeless aren't the only ones getting handouts in California. Watch.
7: The city apparently is okay with having a decaying derelict building.
8: I have more problems with the abandoned building than the coyotes being there.
9: The big question remains how to move the coyotes and whether they'll actually go.
10: This is their home.
11: This is. They get free rent. Coyote condo.
0: Coyote condo, meth mansion. Steve Hilton, candidate for California governor. Steve, did the coyotes get crack pipes?
12: Yeah, I mean, that's next. I mean, I'm glad someone's getting affordable housing in California. No one else can afford to live here. I mean, that place, by the way, that you showed, I was there a few weeks ago. I know where the security is going. It's going on keeping people out so you can't expose what's going on. They wouldn't let us in. They chased us away. Nice work, Chris Rufo, getting in there and showing what's going on. It's a total disaster. And it's part of this completely ridiculous failed philosophy. They call it harm reduction, alongside the other thing, they call it housing first, where they say, we'll give you a $1 million apartment, but you can continue to be addicted to drugs, and that's somehow a good use of taxpayer money. We've had enough of it in California. We are done with it, because meanwhile, regular working people, right, you don't get free anything. Highest gas prices in the country, groceries the highest in the country, housing costs the highest, electric, water, insurance, everything off the charts. But at least we know our money's going to a good cause with the crack pipes. What a joke.
0: So if you're spending $500 million in a year on the homeless, and no one knows where the money's going, if you're governor, are you going to prosecute anybody?
12: Yeah, and you're already seeing some prosecutions from Bill Assayle, the fantastic U.S. attorney. We're going to stop the money straight away because it's completely outrageous. And we're going to make sure, I announced that actually, we're going to have an investigator. We're going to set up a special team of investigators and prosecutors to make sure we find the fraud and hold people accountable. We're going to do that on day one because it's absolutely outrageous what's been going on. And by the way, every time I do these stories with you, I got one back for you, Jesse.
0: Yeah.
12: This week, we've we've been highlighting my opponent, Javier Becerra, and his role in this terrible migrant child abuse scandal. He lost 319,000 migrant kids. One of the camps that he ran in Pomona in California, they were housing migrant kids at a cost of $7,000 a night.
0: No.
12: I mean, that's even more than you spend on vacation, right? $7,000 a night for a warehouse with cots. $7,000 a night.
0: You can stay in the presidential suite in some of these hotels for $7,000 a night. Obviously, it's being stolen. I mean, they're just stealing it. Because taking care of a kid one night, I mean, you pay a babysitter, what, $25 an hour? And I know a meth pipe doesn't cost a zillion dollars. A meth pipe's basically a piece of glass. So someone is ripping you guys off, and we got to stop it. We absolutely have to stop it. Good luck.
12: That's the plan.
0: Good luck out there. Thank you so much, Steve.
12: Thank you, Jesse. See you soon.
0: Happy DEI Thursday.
13: Fox News, I'm Deborah Valentine. President Trump, in a Truth Social post, says a deal has been reached to fully disarm Hamas and other armed groups in Gaza. More from Fox's Gernell Scott.
14: Provisions of the plan, he said, will result in a Palestinian government in control of Gaza with no harbor for terror groups. It would also, according to the plan, ensure security for Israel.
13: The statement called the deal a major step towards ending the war. A sanctions package before Congress aimed at weakening Russia, China, and Iran. Ukraine's President Volodymyr Zelensky tells Fox's special report Russia has provided intelligence to Iran amid its conflict with the U.S.
15: Satellite images where American bases in the Middle East countries. They gave it. Yes, they gave it.
13: President Trump wants tariffs in the bill, which has strong bipartisan support. 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
24: 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The death of John Belushi.
26: Our paramedics responded to a home in Hollywood Hills,
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2: I came because I believe that the nuclear arms race has got to end for the sake of the world.
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4: Count number one, not guilty by reason of insanity. A look of wonder came to the faces of John Hinckley's parents. That's the count charging him with attempting to kill the President of the United States.
5: At the conclusion of tonight's game between the Giants and the Packers, all NFL training facilities will be struck.
25: I'm just very happy the patient is doing as well as he's doing right now.
26: 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It was not an accidental thing. It was not a product defect. It was willful and wanton and very deadly.
27: News as it happened then. News as it happens now.
24: This is Fox News Talk.
28: Doing this on a weekly basis. DEI is something we must have.
0: Happy DEI Thursday, primetime's favorite day of the week. In honor of Reverend Al Sharpton, we're bringing you the best stories about diversity, equity, and inclusion. Happy Pride. From our friends across the pond, all of London turned out for the parade this weekend. How'd they christen the day? A group affirmation.
29: Then I'd like us to all shout together and let everybody know that intersex, trans, and non-binary bodies are beautiful. Does that sound good?
0: The sights along the route did not disappoint. Feast your eyes on this vision. Fully accessorized, matching necklace, matching flag. Over here, a real coalition builder. Queens for Palestine? You go, girl. The final stop, trans activist Sarah Jane Baker, convicted for attempted murder, kidnapping, and torture.
30: Prisoners in Great Britain, in the United States, in Europe, Australia, and anywhere. I love you.
0: I love you too. She served 30 years in 29 different male prisons. While we're on the men in Scotland, they're milking each other's breasts. It's called queer milk. Yum. Picture it. A church basement in Edinburgh. Last Tuesday of the month, 10:30 sharp, the men file in, the pumps come out, coffee, biscuits, and a little something extra in the creamer. And the taxpayer catered the whole thing. And once the kids grow past the milk, there's a book waiting on the shelf, In My Daddy's Belly, written by this great American male, Logan Brown. Here's a taste. Quote, Daddy L can have a baby because he is transgender. That means he doesn't feel like the gender he was born as. There are lots of different families. It doesn't matter what your family looks like or how they identify, as long as you are safe and loved. Hard to feel loved at the WNBA these days, especially if you're pro-woman. Two young Sophie Cunningham fans showed up in XXXY shirts, you know what that means, and that was enough to get them thrown out. Turns out you can't curse out teenage girls, even at your own arena. The WNBA fined the owner, suspended her for 5 home games, and Cunningham had a message of her own. Bravo to those girls for standing up for what they believe. You'll be hearing from me soon. That's a victory right there. But here's another. Remember those Minnesota dolls we told you about last night? The ones with the removable genitalia for 4-year-olds? Well, now the feds are on it. The Department of Education just opened an investigation. Sorry, tampon. Happy DEI Thursday. More primetime straight ahead.
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6: A snack company is recalling some of one of its products over food allergy risks. The Second Nature Brands company voluntarily calling back certain 10-ounce pouches of its Keto Crunch Smart Mix Trail Mix snacks. The pouches are marked with a best if used by February 12, 2027 date on the backside of the pouch. Packages with other best if used by dates are unaffected by the recall. The affected products may contain cashews, pistachios, and cherries that are not marked in the product contents. The FDA says those contents could cause serious or life-threatening allergic reactions to some consumers who have an allergy or sensitivity to tree nuts or cherries. No illnesses have been reported in connection with the product. Customers who purchased those products should not consume them and can contact Second Nature for a full refund. 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
8: Saving you money, I'm Hillary Barsky. Many Americans are facing mounting financial pressures, but by making small changes to everyday habits can make a major impact on long-term wealth. Last year, nearly three-quarters of Americans failed to meet their savings and spending goals, according to a Vanguard Consumer Survey. Many people, especially those in their 30s and 40s, are falling into costly traps, including failing to boost emergency savings, delaying investing, and taking on too much debt. Financial experts say it's important to prioritize retirement savings. Missing out on employer matches or delaying contributions can have a long-term impact. Also, don't take on financial debt, which chips away at your ability to build real wealth. And it's critical to save for an emergency fund and start to plan for your child's education early. College costs continue to rise, and many families underestimate the importance that the earlier you start to save, the less difficult it becomes in later years. Saving you money, Hillary Barsky, Fox News.
0: Here's a tip. Don't marry your cousin. Don't have babies with your cousin. First cousin, second cousin. Primetime, we'll have a report on this very soon. Let's do some texts. Amy from Luray, Virginia, it sounds like you're a pro hunter. What gives? Maybe I am. Maybe I am. Barrett from Fairhope, Alabama, dear diary, I stole toilet paper from Starbucks during the pandemic. So that's where it went. John from Colorado, is Ashley allowed to cross her legs? That is a good question. I don't know. Kim from Memphis, Tennessee, stop picking on Ashley. Oh, I would never pick on Ashley. There will not be a dramatic reading tonight. Dan from Connecticut, those coyotes must have crossed Newsom's butterfly bridge. Yes, the bridge to free crack pipes. Pamela from Sierra Vista, Arizona, did you ever go see The Odyssey? I've been waiting for your review. You know what? Probably not going to see it. I'm probably going to wait till it comes out, and then I might not ever see it. I'm not a big movie guy. James from Navarre, Ohio, you agree with Hunter and Oprah on the same show? Time for a vacation, Jesse. And yes, I will be on assignment tomorrow. I'm Waters. This is my world.
9: I'm Ashley Dvorkin with a Fox Celebrity Profile with Andy Serkis and Iman Vellani of the animated adaptation of Animal Farm. Serkis directs, produces, and voice stars in the retelling of George Orwell's 1945 dystopian novella, along with a star-studded cast, which also includes Seth Rogen, Gaten Matarazzo, Glenn Close, and Woody Harrelson. Vellani plays two piglet characters in the film, and it's her first time doing voice acting.
10: Incredible. I mean, you should have heard that in the booth. It was amazing to witness what Iman was doing, bouncing off between those two characters.
11: And I mean, he was doing incredible. All of the voices, like every single animal. Yeah. It was distinguishable, different voices. Like, it was so cool. I was watching the master work, you know?
12: Well, yes, because Andy's such a visual storyteller. So when you're doing like the next project, what's important to you?
10: As a desire to still have a collective experience, I still think we want to be immersed in a project and not necessarily just have stories told to us as 2D.
9: Ashley Dvorkin, Fox News.
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13: With 6 months until voters pick their congressional representative, we've been tracking the national mood. And our Fox News poll finds a close race for the House. A year ago, Democrats were favored by 7 percentage points. Now, it's a 5-point edge within the margin of sampling error. If the election were today, 52% of voters say they'd back the Democratic candidate in their district, 47% the Republican. That difference comes from greater enthusiasm on the left. By an 8-point margin, more Democrats than Republicans say they feel extremely motivated to vote this year. It's important to remember, while a lead on the generic House ballot question reflects a national preference, House seats are decided district by district. So a party's advantage in the polls doesn't directly translate into winning seats, especially these days with so few competitive districts. I'm Dana Blanton. That's your Poll Parade.
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14: A deal to disarm. I'm Lisa Lacerra, Fox News. President Trump posting on Truth Social that his Board of Peace has brokered a deal that will put a Palestinian government in control of Gaza with no place for terror groups and would also provide security for Israel.
15: The president said a phased implementation of his 20-point peace plan will commence with Hamas laying down arms, Israel withdrawing its troops, and Gaza patrolled by an international stabilization force working with Palestinian police. A Board of Peace official would only say the process would take some time to implement.
14: Fox's Grinnell Scott, a U.S. official, says Israel is skeptical of the plan, though said it does not include any new provisions. A Senate vote on President Trump's nominee for attorney general has been put off after it hit a roadblock from Republicans.
16: President Trump says he has no objection to temporarily withdrawing acting attorney general Todd Blanche's nomination and renominating him next year. A vote in the Senate Judiciary Committee was postponed after Republican Senators John Cornyn and Tom Tillis demanded more information from the Justice Department about ending a weaponization fund and other elements of a settlement between the president and the IRS.
14: Fox's Jared Halpern at the White House. Tillis is not running for re-election. Cornyn lost a primary to Texas Attorney General Ken Paxton, who was endorsed by President Trump. Senator Cornyn told reporters the fact that they're not putting the weaponization fund issue in writing tells him they plan to revive it. Seattle's police chief Sean Barnes resigns under pressure from the mayor over the response to last weekend's deadly shooting at a food festival.
18: It was 5 hours before the police department and Mayor Wilson held a news conference to announce one person had been arrested. And it wasn't until Monday, 17 hours later, that officials confirmed another suspect had died at the scene and a third unidentified suspect remained missing.
14: Fox's Claudia Cowan. America's listening to Fox News.
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14: A Connecticut stepmother has said no to a plea deal in the kidnapping case against her.
21: Attorneys for Kimberly Sullivan say she has declined Connecticut's offer to plead guilty to charges including first-degree kidnapping in exchange for a 30-year sentence that would be suspended after 10 years. Sullivan is accused of holding her stepson captive in an 8-by-9-foot room for 2 decades. In February 2025, she called 911 to report a fire, telling firefighters her stepson was inside the home. They rescued the man, who was in his early 30s, with first responders saying he was emaciated and weighed just 68 pounds. He told them a lock was always kept on his room's door and that he started the fire to gain his freedom. Sullivan has pleaded not guilty to the charges and is due in court again in September. Tanya J. Powers, Fox News.
14: More information released concerning Tony Romo's drunk driving arrest last week.
22: The Milwaukee County, Wisconsin Sheriff's Office says the former Cowboys quarterback and top CBS NFL analyst did have an open bottle of alcohol in his Jeep when he was arrested for operating under the influence last week. Authorities' citations also show Romo was stopped on Interstate 43 on July 23rd after he was seen passing cars in an area which separates interstate traffic from cars entering via an on-ramp. Romo did not do well on field sobriety tests and refused a test to measure his intoxication after being arrested. He's due in court September 21st. Kevin Uretsky, Fox News.
14: Federal regulators clearing the way for robo-taxis to operate without steering wheels and eventually even brake pedals. Amazon's fully automated Zoox vehicles have gotten approval to begin charging customers for the new vehicles that feature inward-facing seats. Once they get state and local approval, Zoox has already been offering free rides in Las Vegas and San Francisco since last fall. I'm Lisa Lucera. This is Fox News.
2: Welcome to Hannity, and tonight, a failed restaurant owner who also failed to pay her credit card bills before mommy and daddy stepped in has now turned to socialism and will soon be the Democratic nominee for governor in the great state of Wisconsin. Coming up, a full report on Francesca Hong, who wants to bring communism to the great state of Wisconsin while also defunding law enforcement, but not before she directs the National Guard to arrest ICE agents. Also tonight, Senator Bernie Moreno, he will join us. Take a look.
3: Here I am sitting in front of you 6 years later saying, who the f*** do you think you were for doing that?
2: Oh, reminds me of our dear friend Lindsay. As good as it feels to see slimy, egomaniac Anthony Fauci get put in his place, justice would be even better. Coming up, we're going to tell you my free state of Florida is taking steps to hold this corrupt doctor accountable. But we do begin tonight with a glimpse of what life would be like in America with a Democrat in the White House or running the House and Senate in a scene eerily reminiscent to Del Rio, Texas under Biden. Look at your screen. Thousands of single male adults, they are storming the beaches of a Spanish territory looking to migrate to the European Union. According to reports, Spain's far-left government, not really friends of ours, ignored warnings and did little to prevent this national crisis. Here tonight with a full report, our good friend Kevin Cork. He is with us. He is in the Washington swamp. I left him there alone the other day. Kevin, this is serious.
4: Yeah, it really is. And frankly, Sean, this is a peek into the future for those countries that really don't think borders matter all that much to be taken seriously. And it's a real warning. I think you're accurate when you pointed out it's a real warning for the countries that do take their borders seriously. Spanish authorities forced to deploy military units to reinforce local police in the Spanish enclave of Ceuta in North Africa as migrants by the thousands surged by land and sea from Morocco into the territory. Video showing hundreds, if not thousands, as I mentioned, swimming or floating on inner tubes from the Moroccan side, while others broke through a gate on land and just ran into the city. State television, TVE in Spain, reports that 2,000 to 3,000 people have crossed into Ceuta, with the Interior Ministry vowing to deport those who do cross illegally. We are learning tonight, Sean, that 9 corpses have already been found in Ceuta. Local authorities there tell us that 60 other migrants have actually died attempting to cross over the last several months. Meantime, clashes have also been reported in a second enclave called Melilla, as migrants attempted to cross there, but they ran into some resistance. Now, as you point out, Spain's socialist government stands out in Europe for its pro-migrant stance, and it's recently launched a program to provide legal status for some 500,000 undocumented migrants, and that, it is believed, triggered the influx of applicants, doubled that number. And of course, you saw what happened there with them trying to storm into Ceuta. And by the way, this just in, Italy's most senior politicians, Sean, have called for Spain to be kicked out of the Eurozone passport collective, the Schengen zone, that allows people to move freely from country to country in Europe. In fact, Italy's prime minister tonight, Giorgia Meloni, is saying this on X: uncontrolled illegal migration poses a real threat to the security of Europe's borders, end quote. An understatement, to say the least, when you see those pictures there, Sean, something terrible going on. If they're not careful, they're going to have the problems many, many years into the future after what we saw right there, Sean.
2: We saw a lot of that under Joe Biden and
4: yes,
2: Harris and Mayorkas. All right, Kevin Cork in Washington tonight. Kevin, my friend, thank you for that report. Now, allow me to state the obvious one more time. This is what our southern border would look like right now if Donald Trump did not win in 2024. And sadly, this is what it will probably look like again if, God forbid, a Democrat were ever to win the White House in 2028. But we do have a midterm election, 97 days away, or 96. whatever the number is, that is the most important in our lifetime. The base of the Democratic Party, they would like to dissolve America's borders, abolish immigration and customs enforcement, make every illegal immigrant a U.S. citizen. Now, this includes the Democratic Party's top candidate for governor in the state of Wisconsin, Francesca Hong, who has called in writing for ICE to be abolished, along with the U.S. Senate and all police. And she even stated, quote, police exist to uphold white supremacy. Here with more on this failed restaurant owner who turned to mommy and daddy for help, socialist politician. Here with an update on all of it, Christina Coleman is with us tonight. Christina, great to see you. Okay, it's now, I think, by my count, 37 DSA candidates running in this midterm.
5: That's right, Sean. The socialism surge continues. State Representative Francesca Hong is running to become the first socialist governor of Wisconsin, and she's leading in the Democratic primary race for governor in the swing state by double digits as she appears to try and distance herself from the DSA agenda, despite the radical and disturbing statements she's made. As you mentioned, Sean, she claimed police exist to uphold white supremacy, and she called for both the police and the Senate to be abolished, and her comments from the past can be seen right there on X. However, Hong's campaign denies she called for abolishing the Senate, and she says she would not sign a bill or budget to defund the police as she appeared to try and run away from a record during a gubernatorial debate.
6: The governor cannot defund police, and I'm not here to govern by slogan.
5: But Wisconsin Republican gubernatorial candidate Tom Tiffany is not letting Hong off the hook. He said, quote, she can flip-flop all she wants, but she can't hide who she is. She's a card-carrying socialist. And he accused her of trying to rewrite her record over concerns that her ideas are too radical for Wisconsin. Tiffany wrote on X, quote, does she want to abolish the police? Yep. Does she want to abolish prisons? Absolutely. Did she call for abolishing the U.S. Senate? Yes. Socialism is knocking on Wisconsin's door. This November, we slam it shut. Meantime, former Obama White House Chief of Staff Rahm Emanuel is warning Democrats about the DSA agenda.
17: This is a consequential election where we could put a checkmate on Donald Trump, and we cannot risk it with diversions from the Democratic Socialists of America.
5: This as the socialism surge continues. A recent Fox poll shows 52% of Democratic voters want dramatic or revolutionary change in the nation's government, Sean.
2: All right, Christina Coleman, thank you for that very informative report. We appreciate it, as always. Again, this is a real statement from the now presumptive Democratic nominee for the governor of Wisconsin. Again, her name, Francesca Hong, that she proudly posted on X, quote, police exist to uphold white supremacy. Defund them, abolish, reform cannot be an option. Or just to drive the point home, she also tweeted her plans as a local government official, quote, one, defund police, two, defund police, three, defund police, four, defund police, five, craft 2021 budget. But get this, more recently, she did find one acceptable use of law enforcement as governor. She would want to command the National Guard to arrest federal ICE agents that are doing a very difficult, dangerous job. Take a watch.
23: I don't want us to continue to rely on law enforcement, but if the National Guard has to be out here arresting ICE agents, like that's,
24: yeah,
23: we have to meet state sanctioned violence with, you know, parts of the state sometimes.
2: Now, despite denials from her campaign, she also called in writing for the U.S. Senate to be abolished. In her social media accounts, she claimed to live in occupied Ho-Chunk land, whatever that means. In 2020, she suggested that it was racist for white people to mention the origins of COVID-19. Now, unfortunately, there is nothing unique about Hong's extreme positions. This is the perfect illustration, representation of the socialist base, the radical communist base now, that is the Democratic Party. Any moderates that exist beyond John Fetterman, their silence is deafening. Take a look at your screen. Democratic socialists are loud and they are proud about overthrowing the entire American system. They want to abolish the Senate, the Supreme Court, the White House, the Department of War, private health insurance. They want to dissolve America's borders, abolish ICE, seize the means of production. If they get their way, you will own nothing. Your hard work will be meaningless, and there will be no natural incentive to create or build anything. The government will rule with an iron fist, and the masses, they will suffer. It has been tried again and again and again, always ends the same way. Unfulfilled promises, more poverty than when you began, a loss of freedom that you will then calculate, and a bunch of power-hungry politicians. Good luck getting them out of power at some point. Just like every other socialist country in the history of the planet. In the U.S., checks and balances, they can be frustrating, but they're standing in the way of people like Francesca Hong. Ronald Reagan famously said, the nine most terrifying words in the English language are, I'm from the government and I am here to help. Or in Fauci's case, there are around 500,000 words written down in his diary. Very few of them were about actually helping and saving lives and helping the American people. Instead, Fauci wrote about his own fame, his very good looks, in his opinion, how sexy he is, his dear friendships with Jake Tapper and Julia Roberts and other so-called celebrities. Fauci also detailed his own lies and deceit, along with evidence of potential criminal misconduct. But during his recent testimony in the Senate, Fauci no longer had anything to say. Surrounded by a team of lawyers, he pled the fifth a whopping 111 times, despite a preemptive pardon, of course, from Joe Biden. Or was it the auto pen? Now, that pardon only covers federal crimes. Now, right here in my state of Florida, well, our Attorney General, James Uckmeyer, has launched a state criminal investigation against Dr. Fauci. He will not be protected from the auto pen or Biden pardon. The U.S. Senate is also weighing possible contempt charges. And in the meantime, it was a nice multi-hour public rebuke of one of America's most despicable bureaucrats. Take a look.
3: Your advice to communities like that, to idiotic politicians who enforce those rules, arrested that mom for watching a football game with her own family outside. When that story broke, I said to myself, I cannot stand idly on the side and watch this happen. It was about 6 years ago today that I decided I'm going to give up my businesses, sell them all, run for office, run for the United States Senate. Here I am sitting in front of you 6 years later saying, who the f*** do you think you were for doing that? It is a total disgrace what you did to this country.
2: Now joining us now with more on all of tonight's top stories, Ohio Senator Bernie Moreno is with us. Listen, I'm going to be honest. When you think of the severity of what this country was living through, the pressure to put that was put on the American people to take an experimental jab with the promise, if you take it, you'll never get COVID. That promise never was fulfilled. The promise that you'll never infect other people, that didn't work out either. Then the propaganda campaign against things like natural immunity or other alternative solutions. It turns out HCQ, Henry Ford Hospital study, and many others taken early, mitigated symptoms. They ignored treatments like monoclonal antibodies. They were forcing everybody to have a groupthink and criticizing people like my governor, Ron DeSantis, for leaving his state open. I think your comments were warranted, Senator. God bless you for saying them.
0: Well, look, that was me trying to be nice, Sean. The reality is this guy damaged a lot of things in this country. He set back children decades. He crushed small businesses, destroyed and sometimes killed seniors that die alone. He closed nursing homes, closed hospitals, had people fired, Sean. If you didn't take the vaccine because you didn't want to, you say, hey, look, I don't want to put something in my body that that I don't believe in. They were fired. They were terminated from the military. Careers were shattered. And this guy sat there like a smug little SOB. And the reality is, every night he'd go home and write in his diary how many people died. And then, oh, I got to meet Kim Kardashian. Or aren't I the sexiest man alive? Oh, I'm so important. This is one of the most depraved bureaucrats in American history.
2: Okay, in-person learning. Well, for people like Gavin Newsom, Mr. No-Show Governor, his kids went to private school, so they did have in-person learning. For the rest of the kids in California, they had remote learning. A lot of restaurants were closed. A lot of restaurants went out of business. But Gavin, just as one example, he was at the French Laundry, famously. They were putting kids in masks. They were forcing an experimental shot on the American people, even though the very doctor that created the mRNA medical technology, Dr. Robert Malone, said it was experimental, it wasn't perfected, and he would only use it for people with comorbidities, pre-existing conditions, and people that were over 65. He created the technology for that mRNA vaccine. They wouldn't listen to him. They attacked him.
0: And they were wanting to give it to children, Sean, which we know now they should never have done that. They were masking children, keeping them out of school. But let me draw a connection between your first segment and this one. Ultimately, what these communists, by the way, I think it's way too nice to call them socialists, what they want is to control us, Sean. This is about controlling American people. He treated us like lab rats. And that's what you want to give power to Democrats, socialists, and communists in this country. They will take away your freedoms. They'll take away your liberties. They'll control you. They'll replace you. They want to systematically destroy this country. And that's why Fauci is their hero. He got to do what they only fantasize about, which is total and complete control of the American people.
2: All right. So are there any, like all the incidents, for example, people with myocarditis, especially we found out athletes were particularly prone to that, young athletes, collegiate athletes. What is their recourse? What about people that have, you know, to this day, medical conditions as a result of taking the experimental shot? What about people, you know, the pressure, the loss of business, the loss of, you know, their whole life's dream, you know, just goes away, puff. The government says you're closed. Any recourse for any people that suffered directly because of this egomaniac? And what about the origins of COVID? NIH money going to the EcoHealth Alliance, going to the Wuhan Virology Lab, and all of the text messages that went back and forth early in January of 2020 between Fauci and others. They knew that the EcoHealth Alliance funded that Wuhan lab. They knew they did coronavirus research, and they knew they did gain of function research. So they knew about all of it, and they just act, oh, it's probably from a wet market. That was just such a flagrant manufactured lie. How do they get held accountable?
0: Well, look, if John Morgan is listening or other class action attorneys, they should go after Fauci, because now we have the documents in the public zone. We know what he was actually thinking. We know what he lied to the American people. State attorney generals like the one in Florida, I hope the one in Ohio, does the same thing. We got to pursue this guy. And Sean, the worst part is, at one point during the hearing, I asked Anthony Fauci to turn around and look at the people he harmed and just apologize. Say he did the best he could, but he realizes that he overstepped and made big mistakes. He wouldn't even look at them, Sean. That's how despicable this guy is. So for the attorneys out there, sue the crap out of this guy. Let's go get him, the attorney general. This guy cannot stay free after what he did and damaged American people.
2: Narcissist, egomaniac that he was, it is sad. This can never happen again. And we had RFK Jr. on last night. He said it will never happen again. Senator, great job. We appreciate you being with us. And coming up, after failing to locate Nancy Guthrie, the Pima County Sheriff, lashing out at the FBI director that they tried to keep out of the case in the very beginning, Cash Patel will respond. Also straight ahead, the Bureau is racking up win after win after win to keep you safe. We'll check in with Cash Patel. Also, more embarrassment for the WNBA after a left-wing team owner berating several young fans over these signs. Well, we've got more details coming up straight ahead.
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1: 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Senior White House correspondents Jackie Heinrich and Peter Ducey anchor from Washington, D.C.
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34: I'm Gianna Gelosi with your Fox True Crime Minute. New details emerge in a 24-year-old murder case that has gone cold until this year. Back in 2002, Frank Weiss from Plano, Texas, was found dead near Lake Louisville. Last month, 55-year-old Lisa Honrund was arrested for his murder. She was his wife at the time of his death. Court documents say Weiss was shot with a .38-caliber firearm and his body was found wrapped in plastic bags, tied up with rope, and weighted down with sandbags duct taped to his legs. They went on to say that Weiss and Honrund went to dinner 2 days before his body was found, and it was the last time he was seen alive. Detectives learned that Weiss had asked for an annulment, and Honrund signed it. In the days after his disappearance, detectives say Honrund told Weiss's daughter he had gone to Cancun but didn't want to be bothered. Investigators say the case was finally cracked thanks to new information from a key witness, alongside advances in technology and investigative techniques. There's more on this story at foxnews.com or subscribe to the Fox True Crime Podcast. I'm Gianna Gelosi with your Fox True Crime Minute.
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35: Legendary tennis champion Arthur Ashe was the first African-American player to compete professionally in tennis. In leading UCLA to the NCAA title in 1965, he created a tennis program for inner cities in 1968 and was the USLTA amateur champ and won the first U.S. Open at Forest Hills, being ranked co-number one with Rod Laver in that year.
36: This is still one of the Grand Slam titles, and now Muscles is the only player who won the Grand Slam this year. After a day of rest yesterday, he was pretty tough today, and I look forward to playing him again because for this year we're all square. I think I beat him about a month and a half ago in Detroit under poor lights. So here's hoping we meet in the final of Forest Hills on my turf. So I'll see you in September.
7: 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It's the audio archives of Fox News Talk.
0: This is House Call for Health. Medicaid recipients will have new work requirements under a bill passed by Congress last year, with Nebraska recently becoming the first state to put new rules in place. The rules will apply to those enrolled in Medicare under an expansion that allows more low and middle income earners to qualify for it. In Nebraska, that's about 70,000 people out of a total of nearly 350,000 Medicaid recipients in the state. Under the new requirements, enrollees ages 19 to 64

0: 25 versus 24. 44,000 violent criminals arrested last year. A new international partnerships. They have been, you know, created to combat drugs, child trafficking. A big new push to shut down the foreign-based scammers who are targeting Americans. You know, what can you tell us about all those efforts?
1: Look, it starts with President Trump. He had the brilliant foresight to resource law enforcement and not defund us and prioritize the mission set of crushing violent crime and defending the homeland. On the large-scale scam compound fraud that's happening in the cross-border regions on the other side of the world, President Trump, nearly after getting into office, signed an executive order that said this is how we're going to get after the scam compound frauds that are depriving Americans of billions and billions of dollars. So the FBI launched Operation Blackout, which we conducted with our partners across the world, including in Southeast Asia and the Middle East. And we took down four of the largest scam compounds in the world, and we freed thousands of trafficked workers, Sean. We seized over $15 billion worth of fraud that was being deprived and stolen from American citizens, and we annihilated these compounds. The main goal is to disrupt, dismantle, and then fully annihilate them with our partners in Southeast Asia, like the Cambodians, the Thais, and the Indians. And we had the Royal Thai Police go in there and literally scuttle a compound. We also use technology with our private sector to suffocate the lifeline of these compounds and shut off 8,000 internet terminals. These are villages. They're not buildings and offices and a guy behind a desk. It requires a global effort, and that's what we did. And just last week, we completed this first ever Scam Center Summit with our partners in Southeast Asia. And on top of that, we're proactive with Operation Level Up. We have literally had 10,000 Americans saved. We saved their life savings and literally their lives because we proactively went to them and said, we think you're being scammed. They responded, and we saved over $500 million worth of life savings from being defrauded by Americans. President Trump's leading out of the fight on fraud all over the place.
0: You said that scam centers are a global pandemic. Let me go a little deeper into that. Identity theft is worse than it's ever been. People are being targeted left, right, and sideways inadvertently. You know, people can be scammed. These people are evil. They're very good at what they do, unfortunately. So, but my question is, how do Americans protect themselves? I mean, I have LifeLock.com, for example. They see threats I'll never see on my own. I believe in their protection. They've been an advertiser on my radio show forever. And what can people do to protect themselves, their life savings, their good name, their reputation, their finances?
1: These scam compounds that are run by criminal syndicates from the far side of the world operate very methodically. They follow the money, which we, the FBI, follow. But they run romance schemes and email phishing operations and telephone scams. So if you Americans are out there getting an email you don't know, or receiving a phone call from someone you don't know, or asking for money to be donated to X, Y, or Z, 1-800-CALL-FBI. Just look at the 10,000 Americans we saved under Operation Level Up from losing their life savings, $550 million. President Trump has unleashed law enforcement to disrupt and annihilate these people and prosecute them with our DOJ partners when we can collect the evidence. And so the best detection is coming in early and letting the FBI come in and do the work that we've done. And because of President Trump's leadership, like you let off, we're attacking criminals everywhere. When you have 1.1 million fewer violent incidences in 1 year, that's because this FBI has arrested twice as many violent offenders around the world in that same time period. It's not an accident, Sean. It's President Trump's leadership in law enforcement and resourcing us and protecting our elderly and protecting our kids and making sure their life savings and college tuitions don't get wiped out by these criminal syndicates from around the world. And our partners around the world are in on it with us. They're fighting with us because they're being deprived and defrauded as well. And that's why our partners in Southeast Asia showed up. 24 nations showed up. 400 law enforcement officers showed up. And this is the FBI leading through Operation Blackout, the mission to annihilate global scam compounds. And we're going to do it. You know, and we're going to keep doing it. And we're going to keep reaching out to Americans.
0: Eight of America's top 10 you got in since you've been director. And Biden got four in 4 years. You know, the fact that there's almost a media blackout is unbelievable to me. FBI Director Kash Patel, we appreciate your time tonight. Thank you. Coming up, a co-owner of the Seattle Storm now facing repercussions tonight after allegedly cursing out two young Sophie Cunningham fans. We got the details. And the WNBA caught red-handed posting and deleting a video of two players placing bets. I didn't know players were allowed to bet on their team.

0: 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Apparently they can. They go, that's coming up straight ahead.
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11: Roger, the clock is operating. We're underway. A little bumpy along about here. Roger, zero G, and I feel fine. Capsule is turning around. 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
12: Let me ask you one simple question. 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
15: 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The pouches are marked with a best if used by February 12th, 2027 date on the backside of the pouch.

0: packages with other best-if-used-by dates are unaffected by the recall. The affected products may contain cashews, pistachios, and cherries that are not marked in the product contents. The FDA says those contents could cause serious or life-threatening allergic reactions to some consumers who have an allergy or sensitivity to tree nuts or cherries. No illnesses have been reported in connection with the product. Customers who purchased those products should not consume them and can contact Second Nature for a full refund. 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
4: Temperatures being 30 degrees above average.
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5: I'm Gianna Gelosi with your Fox True Crime Minute. New court filings in an Iowa murder case offer a glimpse of the prosecution's evidence in a fatal shooting that shook the real estate industry 15 years ago. 53-year-old Kristen Ramsey was arrested last month for first-degree murder in the April 2011 death of Ashley Auckland. Auckland was working an open house at a model townhouse when she was shot in the face and the chest at close range. Court documents say a woman who was in the neighboring townhome said she heard two loud noises a few seconds apart, then saw Ramsey by the model home's front door before she was seen by her car talking on her phone. The filings show that call was to an employee of the company that owned the development. At the time, Ramsey was a sales manager. After Ramsey drove off erratically, the witness went to the home and found Auckland unresponsive. Two search warrants were executed at Ramsey's home, including one carried out less than a month after the shooting. In both cases, the document says authorities found guns, illegal substances, and posters threatening violence. There's more on this story at foxnews.com or subscribe to the Fox True Crime Podcast. I'm Gianna Gelosi with your Fox True Crime Minute.
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17: All right, a shocking story out of the WNBA where the co-owner of the Seattle Storm has now been fined and suspended from attending the team's next five games for allegedly calling two Sophie Cunningham fans who were showing support after she stood up for protecting women's sports, effing insane. The WNBA star reacted to the incident on X, saying in part, quote, "Bravo to those girls for standing up for what they believe," before adding that the incident was, quote, "truly embarrassing," of the co-owner. Prior to the game, a group showing support for Sophie Cunningham's defense of women's sports gathered outside the arena. They were met by a small group of counter-protesters. The Seattle co-owner wasn't the only one heckling them inside the arena either. Watch the confrontation. Now, following the altercations inside the arena, one of the girls heckled described being confronted, and here's what she had to say about it.
18: Just holding our signs and cheering for both teams, and this lady, older lady, comes up to us, and she comes up to us, and at first I think she's going to be nice, and she asks, like, "What are you guys doing?" Something like
19: that.
18: And then it was like, "Jesus loves everyone." That's what she told us. And I was like, "Oh, I know. Like, I'm religious. Like, I know. Like,
19: I know. Nice."
18: Yeah. And she's like, oh, I hope Jesus can forgive you for what sin you've done, and like something like that. And then she told us that we were effing insane.
17: All right, here with Reaction Podcast host Brandi Cruz, who helped organize the rally outside the arena prior to the game and spoke to one of the girls that you just saw. Also with us, podcast host, our friend Sage Steele is back. Brandi, start with you. What was your reaction to how people reacted to you just standing up for women's sports, which to me is somewhat shocking because I thought the left was all about free speech?
10: I just wish that that co-owner, Celeste Keaton, had come up to me. I wish that I had been the one, because I was sitting front row with the girls. There was six of us total, and I was sort of chaperoning them. Their parents were sitting up a little higher and just keeping an eye on them. I wasn't right next to the two girls, one of them, Annalie Wilson, who just heard from. When I looked over at halftime, Sean, and I saw her crying when she had some of the best seats in the stadium, was so excited to be there for that game, was giddy the night before, and then to look over at halftime and see her in tears, I can't even tell you what came over me in that moment. And then to find out it was the co-owner of the team, outrageous. And some of the other girls who, you know, we had secured front row seats for were also treated poorly. Two of them, there were two white 30-something females. I mean, this is the typical characters who tried to trip them. They also got booed and heckled. It was outrageous.
17: You know, Sage, you know, we've been friends a long time, and you know, you live this nightmare as well, standing up for women's sports, standing up against COVID shot mandates, etc. It cost you your career at the time. Thankfully, you're so gifted and talented. You're doing better than ever. We're very proud of you and happy for you. But this battle continues. Why the war against women in sports and this notion that biological men should be allowed to compete with women?
19: I think it's at this point almost like a mental illness, Sean. It's the only way to accurately describe it, I think. I do want to start by saying kudos. Hats off to those teenage girls who went out there and probably knew it might be a little bit hostile, but they did it anyway. Why? Because they witnessed somebody like Sophie Cunningham have the courage to stand tall for truth and science and facts. I want us to remember the irony of this video right now and of certainly Celeste Keaton coming up and dropping F-bombs on these young women. This co-owner is part of the only all-female ownership team in the WNBA, I believe, there in Seattle. So she's there to uplift women, right? Right. That's what we thought. But then instead of uplifting young women to aspire to be like these basketball players, she goes down and she does the opposite, lambasting these young girls for just having their opinion that women belong in women's sports, not men. So the irony of that, the woman who says, no, we're uplifting women, but then crush them because they don't believe what you believe, that men apparently should be allowed in sports. So here's the key. We've got to continue to celebrate them for having the courage to do what they did and celebrate people like Brandi who are there organizing and making sure these girls know that they are not alone. That's the only way this stops is if young women continue to speak up, because not enough men are. All the male athletes are quiet about this whole thing. So I'm sorry to these young women, but we need you to keep doing it.
17: You know, I really admire Sophie Cunningham. I admire Caitlin Clark. Caitlin Clark is still dealing, you know, with all these flagrant fouls and, I believe, discrimination in multiple ways. By the way, it hurts the league when they hurt her. I mean, how ironic. Let me shift gears a little bit. The league as a whole is really a mess. If you need any more proof, look no further than this video posted by the league, then deleted, of two players placing a bet on an upcoming game against each other. Anyone remember the name Pete Rose? Just asking. Take a look.
20: At All-Star Weekend, you and Angel made a bet with each other on this game. Is that bet still?
21: This is how the rich stay rich.
22: You gotta say this money. I'm gonna see you next week on Wednesday.
20: Yeah.
21: At night?
20: No, at practice.
21: Oh, at practice?
22: I mean, I know y'all gonna lose, but if y'all lose,
21: I get to have that.
22: If y'all win, you get it 400.
21: Yeah, I get 400.
22: Cool.
21: And if we lose, then you get
22: it. No, you owe me 400.
17: Brandi, why did they post it and take it down?
10: Well, that is the stunning thing. I mean, it's one thing, obviously, I mean, the women should know better. But if it's something they were putting up at their TikTok or something like that, or Snapchat or whatever, the WNBA posted that video. and did not realize that, wow, this could be illegal. And it is illegal if you're caught manipulating the actual outcome of the game. And I don't know if anybody's investigating that or looking into it. There's a reason why this sort of conduct is banned. And it just shows, like, maybe they're not ready for prime time. You know, maybe there's all this ordeal, everything we're talking about, maybe the WNBA isn't ready for prime time.
17: Did you notice, Sage, that Caitlin Clark was not included in, well, she was included in the All-Star game, but not the three-point shooting, if I believe correctly. And my understanding is ratings were down significantly when she didn't participate. I kind of look at that as a win for Caitlin Clark.
19: Yeah, you know, and I'm not even sure the facts with that, Sean, if maybe she didn't participate by choice. I'm not sure. But at the end of the day, this comes down to leadership. Like Brandy said, maybe it is. Are you not ready for prime time? Because there's so many positive things that are happening. You have a generational talent like Caitlin Clark. You have a Sophie Cunningham, who is finally the first woman in this all-women's league to state the obvious that men don't belong. And instead of celebrating them, they're doing the opposite. It's actually shocking and disappointing to me, but then so tone deaf to take a video like that and actually post it. So it comes down to leadership. And Kathy Engelbert, who has botched a lot of things, I will say this, let me give one positive. I think it was actually the Seattle Storm who suspended that owner who yelled in the faces of those two young women. She's not allowed at the stadium for the next 5 home games, and there was a fine. So they did that one thing right. What are they going to do with Angel Reese, though, and Paige Beckers, who didn't just gamble on a game they were about to play, but let them video it, and then the league posts it? There must be accountability, because the WNBA, the NBA as a whole, so sensitive to these gambling issues because of their long history with this being an issue. And you said it, Pete Rose. Maybe it's just women's basketball, but they got to nix this right away. But they're only going to do it if Kathy Engelbert decides to lead.
17: Yeah, good point. All right, Brandy and Sage, thank you both. Coming up, Michigan primary Senate candidate Haley Stevens faced quite the dilemma yesterday over a microphone. Oh, we got that tape. And the Philadelphia Eagles defensive coordinator does his best Dr. Fauci impersonation. We'll explain straight ahead.
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17: All right, time now for the other news of the day. Democratic Michigan Senate candidate Haley Stevens, who's running against, socialist Hassan Piker buddy Abdul El Sayed in next week's Senate primary, struggling in the polls and with microphones. Take a look.
25: Okay, and I'm not supposed to pick up this microphone. I think it's laying down. Did you want me to or no?
26: What do you want me to do, hold this?
25: Holy smokes. I mean, if you can't hear me and you need the mic, I'll do it, you know, but.
17: A microphone was probably put there to use it. Now, remember just a few weeks ago, she had her viral stick-it-to-em moment. You can't make this up. Take a look.
25: I am going to be working on our behalf. I am going to be telling the stories on our behalf. And you better believe I'm going to be doing it with a little bit of joy, a little bit of enthusiasm, a little bit of energy, and a little bit of stick it to them. Because that's the Michigan way.
17: A little bit of stick it to them. Here with the reaction, Fox News contributor Jason Chaffetz. I don't know who I want to win. The nut El Sayed, who I don't think can win, or this nut. I have, you know, you pick your poison.
27: I mean, Michigan, you must be so proud. This person has a hard time negotiating a microphone and figuring out what it's all about. I mean, you're going to joust with Mike Lee or Senator Schmidt or Rand Paul. You can't get your way past a microphone. And in that earlier clip, she's getting all fired up. She's going to stick it to him. All 6 people sitting in that audience. Well, you can just feel the enthusiasm, Sean.
17: Oh, you can feel the enthusiasm. So who do you think wins that race? I'm guessing El Sayed, the guy that campaigns with Hassan Piker and AOC and Bernie.
27: Yeah, I'm afraid. I really am, because they literally have a socialist, a guy who's essentially a communist. But, you know, I think Republicans will put up Mike.

0: Rogers. I served with him in the United States Congress. He's a serious guy, FBI background, and I think he's got a much better realistic chance. I think this goes to the Republicans ultimately.
1: Mike Rogers would be great for the U.S. Senate, and I'm definitely supporting him in that race. All right, during a press conference earlier today, the Philadelphia Eagles defensive coach took a jab at good old Dr. Fauci. Take a look.
2: The plan at safety, is that Marcus's job to lose?
3: I'm going to be like Fauci and just take the Fifth Amendment on out questions. Did you guys see that?
2: Yeah.
3: Oh, my God.
1: Did you guys see that? It's only 111 times. What's your record? Because, you know, you've had many people go before your committee when you were in Congress and plead the Fifth. That might be a record, at least in more recent years. Do you know what the full record is?
0: I don't know. I mean, they could have kept going, too. I mean, what a chicken. This guy couldn't answer the questions. He affected every single person's life in this country. We had people come before the Oversight Committee, Lois Lerner, to say, name one. And we would ask simple questions. I think Trey Gowdy at one point asked her, "What's your name?" And, you know, and that puts him in a real quandary, right? Like, what's your name? So what's the color of the carpet?
1: That's real hard.
0: Like, so you can answer something. Yes, it's so frustrating. The American people deserve better. It was just, you know, so wrong on every level.
1: You know, the thing is, when you look at the fever, and Rand Paul put this in his book about the back and forth with NIH people late into the night, scared to death because they knew they gave money to the EcoHealth Alliance. They knew that that money was going to the Wuhan lab. They knew coronavirus research and gain-of-function research took place there. And they knew that they forced American taxpayers to pay for the virus that killed millions of Americans. Unbelievable. Last word.
0: I think Joe Biden and his staff knew it. That's why they gave him this prophylactic pardon. And without it, they knew what they were doing.
1: An auto pen. All right, thanks. We appreciate it, Jason. We dropped my full interview with Prime Minister Benjamin Netanyahu on my podcast. We have a preview straight ahead.
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1: A new episode of my podcast, Hanging Out With Me, Sean Hannity, dropped this morning, featuring my full interview with the Israeli Prime Minister Benjamin Netanyahu. We sat down in Washington earlier this week. We covered a lot of ground, including his friendship with President Trump, war with Iran, and why he got into politics and the need for secure borders.
6: If you lose control over your borders, you lose control over your fate and your destiny and your future.
7: I think America was perilously close to being in the same position if Donald Trump did not win that second term. The Prime Minister, the borders in this country were wide open. We had known terrorists, murderers, rapists, child molesters, other violent criminals, cartel members from over 200 countries, including countries with terror ties.
6: We have the same problem in Israel, so because, you know, we're an advanced country, and you can live in an African country, and it would take you, you know, you could go to Tel Aviv and work there, and in one day, you'll be earning a year's salary. Wow. So we were like a vacuum cleaner. We were, you know, swishing. Everything was moving into our borders, and within a short time, we'd have illegal immigration, and that's the end of Israel. So I put up a fence. You know, I put up a fence and brought the illegal immigration down to zero.
1: 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He'll put a smile on your face. 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
8: A breakthrough for Mideast peace? I'm Chris DeMeo, Fox News. President Trump says a historic agreement has been reached to fully disarm Hamas and other armed groups in Gaza. In a Truth Social post, Trump called the deal a major step toward ending the war and advancing his administration's peace plan. He says the deal would allow a new Palestinian government to work with the Board of Peace while giving Israel greater security. Well, as the president warned, the U.S. military retaliated against Iran for a missile attack on U.S. troops in Jordan.
9: Dozens of targets were hit, including IRGC, military command centers, drone and missile launching positions, and the remnants of maritime capabilities. U.S. Central Command released a statement saying the strikes aimed to further diminish threats posed by Iran and its proxies to American forces, commercial shipping, and neighboring Gulf countries. Earlier, President Trump told Fox News, quote, "We're going to beat the effing S out of them," after the Iranians launched that surprise attack on U.S. forces in Jordan. The comments come as diplomatic efforts have been unsuccessful so far. Here in Israel, the military remains on high alert with the possibility that the conflict expands in the days ahead.
8: That's Fox's Trey Yingst reporting from Tel Aviv. Well, Senate Democrats urged the Trump administration to resurrect a plan to put Harriet Tubman on the $20 bill.
10: The Obama administration, 10 years ago, announced plans to replace President Andrew Jackson with Harriet Tubman on the $20 bill. Treasury Secretary Scott Bessent was asked about it this month and said the Trump administration was not at present going ahead with it. Now, a group of Senate Democrats, led by Jeanne Shaheen of New Hampshire and Chris Van Hollen of Maryland, sent Bessent a letter urging him to reconsider, noting bipartisan support for the idea and years of work on it at the Treasury Department. Harriet Tubman was born into slavery in Maryland in 1822, escaped in 1849, and went back on missions to help dozens of others get free. And she was a Union Army scout and spy during the Civil War. Chris Foster, Fox News.
8: The death toll in a China landslide climbs to 51. 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
8: President Trump announcing the Freedom Haulers Initiative, expanding commercial drivers' license eligibility for veterans and cracking down on licenses held by non-English speakers. The president explains how the program would work.
13: Any veteran with a heavy vehicle experience from the military will now be eligible to skip redundant road tests to obtain a commercial driver's license. We're going to make it as easy as possible for the veterans.
8: The president says so far 34 states have joined the initiative. Well, the Senate may try to hold Dr. Anthony Fauci in contempt of Congress for refusing to answer questions yesterday during a hearing over COVID policy.
14: The question is if the Senate can hold Fauci in contempt and send a criminal referral to DOJ for prosecution. A contempt resolution could face a filibuster on the floor, but Rand Paul believes he can bypass that.
15: I've sent a criminal referral on Anthony Fauci twice under Biden and twice under Trump. Now I'll be sending the committee's product. That's probably what happens.
14: The DOJ must then decide to prosecute. The Biden DOJ prosecuted Trump figures Peter Navarro and Steve Bannon for not talking to the committee investigating the Capitol riot. Republicans argue it's selective prosecution when it comes to Fauci. Democrats defended Fauci. They accused the GOP of trying to trip him up.
8: That's Fox's Chad Pergram on Capitol Hill. A judge in Georgia sentences the father of the Appalachian High School mass shooting to 15 years in prison for giving his son the gun used to murder four people at his high school and failing to address the boy's mental health. The judge sentenced Colin Gray just days after sending his 16-year-old son Colt to prison for life. Colt Gray was 14 when he killed the four at his high school, the father and son pleading guilty to multiple charges. I'm Chris DeMeo. This is Fox News.
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1: Oh, hot damn. We are fired up to bring you an absolute embarrassment of riches, radio riches, on Fox Across America with Jimmy Failla. Not only is Katrina Campins coming by, the Trump Whisperer, contestant on season one of The Apprentice, but a couple of gals from a TV show called Fox News Saturday Night are going to class this place up as well. And before they get here, we will get into your calls, texts, tweets, carrier pigeons, smoke signals. If Elizabeth Warren's out there, it doesn't matter how you communicate. You could pull a Joe Diffie and write us a note in John Deere green. We don't care. Everybody's welcome. This is one of those old school talk shows. We don't care what you vote for. We don't care what you identify as. We don't care where you went to school. We don't care what you do for a living.
2: I don't care where you come from. I don't care what color you are. I don't care how smart you are. I don't care how dumb you are.
1: You just don't care. Just be cool, man. Be a Republican. Be a Democrat. Just don't be a bang. As we get underway in the third hour of the show. If you're listening locally on WOR in New York City, where we technically broadcast out of across the rest of the world, one thing I will tell you right now is we have this idiot socialist mayor, Zoran Mamdani. We're going to spend a little more time with him on my Saturday night TV show this weekend. But Mamdani just implemented a tax, a pied-à-terre tax, and it's supposed to come after the rich, meaning anyone who owns more than one home, if it's worth more than $1.5 million, you're all going to pay this extra tax the rich thing that I've schemed out. Except there's one small problem. The fine print was supposed to affect 3,300 people. It's now going to affect 900,000 people. And the threshold for having your house taxed is about $800,000. Now, in New York City, $800,000 will buy you a box of Altoids that you can try to put a pillow and a comforter in. Okay, the average apartment in New York is about $892,000. But if you're in the city itself, like we're talking Manhattan proper, every single one-bedroom, two-bedroom apartment. Okay, a one-bedroom apartment, just so you understand, is a toilet, what we consider to be a kitchen, and a bedroom. Okay, that's worth more than $1 million.
3: That is financial lunacy.
1: So Mamdani, in classic socialist fashion, went from I'm here to help the little guy by having the government pay for a lot of different stuff. But in the end, the only way to have the government pay for a lot of different stuff is to raise taxes. And anytime you raise taxes, you alienate your tax base, which means, lo and behold, the bill goes back to the little guy.
4: Thanks, big government weenuses.
1: Mamdani's opening up government-financed grocery stores, okay, that are going to sell products at a loss in order to give people access to them, meaning they're going to sell things 30% below market rate. The government can afford to operate at a loss. You know who can't do that? The neighboring grocery stores owned by moms and pops, owned by local people, migrant families who move to America legally, open up a bodega, get a cat, start selling you all kinds of products at all hours of the night. You know, all kind of bodegas are great. They always do have a cat that chases the mice away. But, you know, you go in there, you get bakery goods, pastries, but then it becomes like a convenience store. So you can get batteries, you can get a key made, you can get, you know, cereal, you can get shampoo, you know, you can get gas station boner pills.
5: What the hell did you just say?
1: From what Mikey tells me, I don't know. I don't know who to believe. But the point is, okay, those businesses are now going to get crushed because in Mamdani's attempt to help the little guy, he's opening up the type of business with government money that the little guy normally runs. And in the process, it's the taxpayer who has to subsidize the destruction of the little guy, classic socialist fashion. Now, the reality is, as I sit here in New York City, I realize most of you don't give a frog's fat butt about New York City. Okay, it's next to California, the world's second largest outdoor toilet bowl. But understand, okay, you don't care, but the policies they're running on here are the policies that they're going to be running on everywhere else in the country.
6: I got a bad feeling about this.
1: Okay, there is nothing Zoran Mamdani is doing that they're not running on in Michigan, that they're not already trying to do in New Jersey, that isn't coming your way out in California or Seattle. Good God, if you've been paying attention to Seattle, it's insanity. Seattle just had this big hullabaloo at the WNBA game. Okay, you know when I knew something was off? They were playing at a place called Climate Pledge Arena. Climate Pledge. The stadium. The stadium itself was a freaking woke.
3: Everything woke turns to
1: okay, and the Seattle Storm, their owner just got suspended 5 games for yelling at 2 little girls who showed up thanking Sophie Cunningham for standing up for biological women. Okay, a player on the Seattle Storm wore a t-shirt that said trans rights or women's rights. I mean,
3: get her out. Get her out of here.
1: You know, some female athletes, because they're woke jackasses, are playing along with this fallacy that there isn't a biological difference between men and women, as if they don't have an advantage. Serena Williams, the most decorated female tennis player of all time, told David Letterman she would get shut out in less than 5 minutes if she played Andy Murray.
5: For me, tennis and men's tennis and women's tennis are completely almost 2 separate sports. So I'm like, if I were to play Andy Murray, I would lose 6-0, 6-0 and 5 to 6 minutes, maybe 10 minutes, because no, it's true. It's
7: honestly,
5: true. It's a completely different sport. The men are a lot faster, and they serve harder, they hit harder. It's just a different game. And I love to play women's tennis, and I only want to play girls because I don't want to be embarrassed. I would not do the tour. I wouldn't do Billie Jean any justice. So Andy, stop it.
7: Yeah.
5: I'm not gonna let you kill me.
1: That's the greatest female athlete of all time. Yet there are modern players like the gal on the Seattle Storm. Well, do you know that famous Bruce Springsteen impersonator, Megan Rapinoe? Okay, they tell you there's no difference between men and women. They're on the woke side of this argument. Those are the same policies my mayor, Zoran Mamdani, has implemented here in New York. Donald Trump signed an executive order banning biological men from competing against women. Okay, the Supreme Court just heard a case saying 5-year-old kids should not be getting hormone therapy or gender reassignment surgery. Do you know what my mayor just did? Allocated $15 million for that exact thing.
8: You ought to be ashamed of yourself.
1: So when I have girls on for my TV show, the lovely ladies of Fox News Saturday Night, sometimes we'll talk about New York issues, but one of the reasons we will is politics now are like everything else. In the age of the internet, it shrunk the world. We don't have regional identities anymore. Do you remember when you were a little kid, if you took a road trip with your parents, you got in the car, you drove 1.5 hours, and it suddenly felt like you were in a different country because they had different grocery stores, they had different chain restaurants, you know, Hardee's becomes Carl's Jr. out west, stuff like that. And over the course of your life, the further you drove from home, the more foreign the aesthetic became. You didn't recognize anything 400 miles from home, 500 miles, 600 miles from home. And that used to be the same way with politics. We didn't vote nationally. They used to have a phrase. They'd say, oh, politics are local. They ain't local anymore. Everybody runs for local office in a national way. Guys running for assistant county executive, and they're like, we need an assistant county executive that will stand up to Donald Trump. And if you're being rational, you're like, no, you don't. That assistant county executive is never going to meet Donald Trump. They're not going to cross-pollinate with anything Donald Trump does. They're not going to have any voice in the huddle whatsoever. But yes, if you have a district full of self-hating white people, they will show up and vote for this guy because they think they're taking a shot at Trump.
9: That's true. That is true.
1: It's the dumbest thing I've ever seen. I travel the country. My comedy pimp, William, will have me probably in 50 cities, but by the time this year is over. I'm not even making that up. And in every one of these cities, there's 2 things I do everywhere I go. The minute I get in the rental car, I turn on local radio to hear the advertisements and hear what they're talking about. And the minute I get to the hotel, I turn on local news. And I just want to see what they're focused on. And every single campaign commercial, if a Democrat is running, they are not running against their Republican opponent. They're running against Trump. They've nationalized it. But the same goes at the local campaign level. If you are a Democrat policy-wise, they are in alignment now. Okay, defund the police was not a fringe thing. Abolish ICE is a mainstream thing. Open the borders, mainstream thing. So you might hear Mamdani and think New York, but there's nothing Mamdani is saying that doesn't affect the rest of the frickin' world, okay? So I may focus on it a little bit, but it's mainly because I care. I grew up in a better version of America that didn't offer socialism to anybody because I was growing up in an era where socialism was too busy starving people to death to actually be campaigned on. But the reality of right now is the Mamdani wing, which is like, hey, here's some free groceries. Here's some free childcare. None of it's free. It's all going to cost the taxpayers. But more importantly, what it's ultimately appealing to is losers. The American dream is not that you migrate here and somebody hands you a successful life that you never thought you could possibly achieve or amount to. The American dream is you show up here and your citizenship is by default a lottery ticket. And if you bust your ass and work hard, you can create something magnificent for yourself and your family and maybe even, you know, prosper to the point that you've accumulated generational wealth. Maybe you could do that. That is the American dream. It's unique to us. You never hear somebody say the Scandinavian dream, the Peruvian dream. You don't hear it. The French dream. French dream is about a pastry. Okay, but the point is, here, the American dream is supposed to cater to ambitious, creatives, innovators, people who are self-reliant, driven. Okay, that's what the country was built on. What socialism is actually catering to are the participation trophy people who don't want to do the work to win, okay, but want to be treated like they did. Do you know when you work on a project in high school or college, and there's always that one guy that contributes nothing but gets to share the grade? That's essentially who socialism is catering to. And that's why the countries that implement it can't be sustained. In order for socialism to happen, you need people to go out and make money. But if your guiding light is don't ever get off your ass and let the government handle it, you're eventually going to run out of that actual money.
7: Just hold on to your pocketbook. They just put a lien on your money, your savings, and your retirement.
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14: It came about by not having a family, by being born without a father. I'm on the wrong side of the law the minute I was born, and I stand strong inside of it.
15: The district attorney's office and I personally and the Los Angeles Police Department are all exceedingly happy with this verdict. We expected the verdict, but until that clerk reads the verdict, you never know.
16: I think the public's reaction has been, we did need to know this information. We had a right to know it.
17: Jim was buried in a simple ceremony with only a few friends present, because those of us who knew him intimately wanted to avoid all the notoriety and circus-like atmosphere that surrounded the deaths of such other rock personalities.
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0: is Fox Across America with Jimmy Failla, fired up to be joined by three ladies who have never lost their swag or their riz. And if you don't believe me, ask Larry Kudlow. The lovely ladies of Fox News Saturday Night, Annie, Leo, and Jen, back in the house. The crowd goes wild.
1: Yeah, hi, everybody.
0: We can't tell tales out of school, but we might be adding another girl to our staff soon. That's all we can say. Personally, that's the development of the week for us. You usually come on and talk about the show and tell me to stop eating because it's Thursday. Okay, but we had other developments this week. So we have a lot going on. We have a lot to update the American people on. But first and foremost, just nice to see you girls.
1: Yes. I know.
0: I was on vacation. I missed you.
2: Yeah. I said the month of July, we are all just on a bender. Sorry, everyone.
0: Everyone's gone. Yeah. Everyone's hammered. You had a bachelorette party.
2: Oh, my God. I've been drunk every day of July. And that includes today, baby. One more day.
0: Amen. It's 4 a.m. somewhere. Jen, where are you going next?
3: I'm going to Utah.
0: Whoa.
3: And then I'm going to Hawaii.
0: Stop it.
3: Yeah. Oh, yeah. It's going to be a big
0: week. For Kennedy's wedding.
3: Kennedy's wedding.
0: That is bananas.
3: Maybe I'll make it back.
0: You don't know. There's no promises.
3: No, no idea.
0: How does a flight from Utah to Hawaii work?
3: Well, it's half the time basically from here. So I want to cut the trip in half because that's a long ass flight.
0: It is a long ass flight.
3: So I'm flying to Utah first few days. Going to do some camping, hiking.
0: Oh, nice.
3: And Hawaii flips things around.
0: Badass.
3: Booze cruise.
0: Way. Yeah, you are.
3: You know.
0: Now, Annie,
2: And you're the flower girl, right?
3: Probably.
0: Annie, you're on the no-fly list, so you're local.
4: Yeah. After flying with you that one time in Seattle, I feel like I'm never getting on a plane again.
0: Guys, can I tell you a real story? I don't think anyone's ever heard this on the radio. Me and Annie once flew to Seattle for a stand-up gig so she could quarterback a TV package for the show and see her family and all of that stuff. The plane sat 150 people. She was the 400th person to board. So I've never seen anything like this in my life. I was literally watching the front, everyone walk on like an air marshal. They assumed I was the air marshal just so I could see you. And you were at the airport 2 hours before I was. I never saw you board that plane until they had already like closed the cabin door.
4: I was actually in a suitcase on the overhead bin. So.
2: And they kept saying you were an unaccompanied minor. And it was like, oh, no,
0: they wouldn't let her on. You're the reason they have those signs in the bathrooms. Like, if you're being trafficked, you can go to a uniformed agent and say something.
2: Order an angel shot, Annie, please.
4: But we did make it. We had a cool car. That was a fun time.
0: We had a great time, except you don't know where you live. So we drove all over Seattle because we couldn't find her house.
4: I was navigating you, and we went in a million circles.
0: We're typing in directions to your house.
2: Well, that everybody, such, no idea. Everybody knows that a Jimmy Failla vacation requires a minimum of 200 miles of driving.
0: A day. A day.
2: No matter what.
0: We did 2,000 with Jenny and Lincoln last week.
3: Oh, that's a lot.
0: 2,000.
2: It's like the least relaxing thing to me.
0: But we like to drive.
2: I know.
0: So like we find a place and we go. They become like missions. You know what I mean? It's like 2.5 hours, you go see this thing or eat this thing or whatever the hell you do. Then you drive back and eat this thing. It's more relaxing than it sounds like because you're just listening to jams and you don't actually need to be there. But even on the days that we had shows, we gave ourselves somewhere to be.
2: Yeah.
0: So last week, Saturday night in Anaheim, we were at the Grove, sold it out. Hey girl, Jen's friends were there.
3: Yeah.
0: In any event, that was the day we went to Neverland. We wanted to go to Michael Jackson's house and see if Lincoln was cute enough to get in. So in any event, that was like a 4 hour drive each way. So like we literally got back to our hotel like an hour before the gig.
2: Right.
0: And had to like flash, shower, and sprint to the gig. And it was amazing.
2: We're also used to TV time. We're an hour in TV time.
0: In
2: it's like you have days and days. You could write the whole show in an hour.
0: Easily. Yeah. That's a good point. Annie, Leo, and Jen are in studio. I mentioned Larry Kudlow. Larry Kudlow in television hosts a Fox Business show every day from 4 to 5 p.m.
2: Yep.
0: What time, I'll let you guess first, the American people, so you can all formulate an answer in your head and play along at home. What time do you think Larry Kudlow leaves his office to go to his TV studio for a 4 o'clock show? Pause, let them think.
2: Which is, by the way, on a different floor, requires an elevator trip.
0: It's an elevator trip that you don't know when it's going to get there, and it's 8 floors below
3: and
0: your office.
3: And a walk down and half a hallway.
0: That's a long half a hallway.
2: It's a long hallway.
0: And Larry Kudlow is 712 years old. He's not,
3: It's a long walk.
0: This is not Menudo, okay? This is not a boy band. Okay, what time, Leo, does Larry Kudlow, now that everyone's formulated a guess in their head, what time does he leave for the studio?
2: This is scientific because we have calculated the average. We see it every single day. I would say the average is 3:56 p.m.
3: Correct.
0: She's not correct.
2: 4 minutes
4: on a good day.
2: On a good day. He's on his way to the elevator.
0: So when we say things to you like TV time is a real thing.
2: Yes.
3: Yeah.
0: And we have a use of time that's very unique to what we do. You know, and oftentimes, like, it's almost fascinated when it's somebody's like, oh, I'll just change it. I'm like, but we have 3 seconds, and it gets changed.
3: It does.
2: Oh, you have a segment that's 6 minutes long. It's like, oh, my God, what are we going to talk about for 6 minutes? This is an eternity.
4: Yeah. Also crazy, too, right after the show ends, your show, the set is completely taken down. Like, yep. Literally 2 minutes after everyone's out.
0: Oh, yeah. They usually
4: have... Because they're doing something else.
0: Yeah, they pre-write the network apology when our show ends. Yes. It's already issued. It's a program tweet. You can see because sometimes it goes out at 10:55. Well, the show's not even over yet. See, you guys don't know your time zones. But if you want to hang out with Annie, Leo, and Jen, possibly even a new female member of the team sometime soon, tickets are free at foxacrossamerica.com. That is also where you can see me live. And this fall, when we're going back out on the road, as part of our effort to integrate the two shows, some of you girls are going to be traveling with me. We're going to go do spots. It's going to be amazing. You can meet these chicks in person. How about that?
4: Yeah.
0: This is a meet and greet. You're going to meet your public, Annie. Mm. Maybe you can get them lost on the way to their house next time instead of me.
4: I will make sure I do that.
0: The lovely ladies of Fox News Saturday Night.
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22: 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The cops were boxed in, there was kids all around them. All of a sudden, cops got trigger happy and shot kids.
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0: There it is. Fox Across America with Jimmy Fallon. This next guest, a big damn deal. Multimedia superstar. You might have saw her on Waters World last night. I did not. I shut it right off. I kid. You know her, you love her. You'll see her on Fox News Saturday night this weekend, crushing it as always. Katrina Campins back in studio and the crowd goes wild. Hey, girl.
1: Hey, Jimmy. Thanks for having me. I'm excited about Saturday night, too.
0: All right. You're excited because you don't

0: What we're going to make you talk about yet.
1: I don't. Okay. And sometimes it's like whenever I come here, I'm like, should I ask what we're talking about?
0: No.
1: No, because it's always so much more authentic when I don't know what's happening.
0: The whole point of this, you know, but you're right. The whole point of this show is I don't know what I'm talking about. I don't. Everyone in that studio will tell you this, okay?
1: Oh my God, I'm in tears.
0: I sit down in this chair. Josh, how many seconds on average am I in this chair before the show goes live? Tell the truth.
2: I mean, yesterday we were 20 seconds into the intro music.
1: And how many? I don't have my earphones on. No, what did he say?
0: He said yesterday we were already on the air 20 seconds by the time I sat down. I make, because in comedy, you know how comedy works. They say your name and you walk out. So I can't sit here before the show comes on.
1: You lose your momentum.
0: So I walk in the door as the actual music is playing.
1: That's hysterical.
0: And have usually today, Tamara, our affiliate rep down the hall, had someone she wanted me to meet. I got here 13 seconds before showtime. She's like, oh, this is so-and-so from West Virginia. I'm like, I have 13 seconds and I'll talk to you for 11 of them. Watch this. And did. And then turned around.
1: She's like, I swear we have a host. He's coming.
0: He's coming.
1: He's coming.
0: It's the whole thing. But the point is,
1: that's what makes you so good, Jimmy.
0: I guess.
1: You are you.
0: That and the drugs. But no, when you get it. But there's a spontaneity to this show.
1: Absolutely.
0: Because it's a genuine talk show. Mm-hmm. It's not like an infomercial for a political party or an ideology, because I don't want to be in charge. The only thing I'm trying to do is, there's a lot of people listening to the show that are working, or maybe they're podcasting it and just starting their day, or somewhere they're on a military base in South Korea, like guy was telling me the other day at the meet and greet.
1: Wow.
0: And all you're trying to do is be a 3-hour cup of spiritual caffeine, pick up their day.
1: Yep.
0: You know, you might inform them, you might make them laugh, whatever the case may be, but you want to be a part of their day every day, that in that cycle of life kind of elevates the vibe. That's all I'm trying to do.
1: Bring laughter. And they trust you because they know you're authentic. You're not going to say something that you don't feel. And that's what makes you.
0: Yeah. Well, thanks for that.
1: That's why your contract was renewed.
0: Stop it, Katrina Cameron. Look at me go.
1: Let's congratulate Jimmy.
0: You stop it right now.
1: I saw the post. I was like, yes.
0: Oh, come on.
1: Very happy for you.
0: Katrina Campins is here. She's one of the good ones. There's like 3 people I like in this building. You're not actually based here. Otherwise, I'd say there were 4 people I like in this building. Like 3. Like genuinely, I hang out with 1 person in this building. I'm not even kidding. But no, we all get on fine.
1: Jimmy, everybody loves you.
0: Oh,
1: you're
0: thanks.
1: Like the, you
0: I'm
1: know,
0: the family dog.
1: You're the fun.
0: I am the family dog. That's the point.
1: You are the fun.
0: I'm going to kind of run onto every set wagging my tail. People are happy to see you. Some guy just pet my stomach in the elevator. I'm kidding, Campins. Come on.
1: Oh, okay. I was going to say, wow. That's like,
0: Campins.
1: That's an HR thing, I think.
0: Depends how he looks. not if he was taught it wasn't. Anyway, we're talking to Katrina Campins. There's a lot of stuff going on in the world.
1: Yeah, and by the way, Jimmy looks really tan. I look tan because I just came back from an 11-day vacation with friends and family and a lot of kids. But I also got a spray tan. Like, Jesse's like, why do you get a spray tan before vacation? He's like, my wife does that. I'm like, you don't want to be pale the first day.
0: Yeah.
1: And then what if you get a farmer's tan? Like, I went jet skiing.
0: Thank you.
1: Right? And then my whole face blew up like Kevin Hart did in that movie, you know? And then my arms were red, and so it's like,
0: I get it.
1: I don't know how we got on this. But anyway, yeah.
0: You want to represent. I have a Lake Tahoe tan, and I got it from jet skiing and boating. Same thing.
1: Really?
0: Yeah. So I just ate up a lot of sun, and we had a nice deck where we drank coffee for 3 hours every morning. Like, I was off. I went legitimately 9 days without looking at the news once. I did not see
1: Isn't
0: a
1: that
0: thing.
1: Amazing sometimes?
0: Yes.
1: Because literally you just detox and then you realize, and then you hear, and you make fun of me when I tell you this, but when I go out on my lake and I hear the birds and I caught a gator.
0: You caught a gator?
1: Well, I didn't catch
0: it. How is that not the lead?
1: But I was thinking about
0: How
1: Jimmy
0: is your
1: and
0: spray
1: I was like,
0: tan
1: and this is
0: the
1: what,
0: lead.
1: I know. So listen, so I had this is, I can't believe I forgot to tell you. So I had 5 gators, like big gators, right?
0: Uh-huh.
1: And nobody wanted to call the wildlife, right?
0: I'm listening.
1: Are you listening? Are
0: yes,
1: you okay?
0: Go ahead.
1: Okay.
0: I'm just making
1: Tell me
0: a
1: if
0: note.
1: We have to go to commercial.
0: Nope.
1: So basically, I called wildlife and I'm like, hey, by the way, I have this gator and this family of gators, and like, it's a danger because I have kids and they may come grab the kids, blah, blah, blah. So this guy comes out with like this big sticker in the back of the truck that says, live gators, beware, whatever it is, you know? Then he comes out and he's like, you know, putting what they do, which is really interesting, is male gators eat their young.
0: No.
1: Okay. I didn't know this.
0: Yeah.
1: So he puts this sound, it's like a sound on his phone, and then that attracts the gators. So all of a sudden, we had 5 gators like swarming towards my shoreline. I had called my sister and I said, bring the kids over. This is fun, educational. So my brother-in-law shows up, okay, and in slippers, like he's going to bed.
0: Uh-huh.
1: And the guy goes to him, you know, like, white guy from, you know, always been in Florida his whole life. Like, this is what he's done. Mm-hmm. He says, my man,

0: over here, you're going to help me catch this gator. My brother-in-law's like, what? So sure enough, I have photos and everything. Then they grab the gator 9 feet. 9 foot, I should say. Put it in a wheelbarrow because we didn't have anything else. And here they pulled it all the way to the truck. And the story gets better. There was already another gator in his truck that he had just caught. But when he fell on the gator because the gator was trying to get away, his little alarm. What's that alarm called when that older people wear when they fall?
1: Like a life alert.
0: Like a life alert went off, but he didn't hear it because it was so much commotion. An ambulance and fire rescue comes. Okay,
1: stop
0: during
1: it.
0: All this process, this is at my house. Yeah, and my next door neighbor's an ER doctor. So he's like, what's happening? And so I tell him the whole story. And he's like, oh, we were too busy watching the Dutton Ranch, like the episode when all the cattle get killed. We didn't hear any of this happening. So anyway, that's the latest. Yeah, adventure at my house with all of the kids watching.
1: If you're just joining us, Katrina Campins, a.k.a. the Crocodile Hunter, in studio.
0: Of course, there was always like a Karen. That's what it's called. Yeah. A Karen when I posted that's like, oh my God, you're attacking the gator. I'm like, would you rather it be a gator or a kid?
1: Yeah.
0: Like,
1: thank you.
0: Amen.
1: You know, you're going to laugh.
0: Yeah.
1: Out in Lake Tahoe, they have obviously a lot of bears. That's a big, like, local deal adversity that they're facing right now is every house in Lake Tahoe you don't have garbage. You have a bear locker. That the garbage has to be locked up inside the steel cabinet at the top of the driveway. Because if you put your garbage out, the bears will be attracted to it. If you leave food in your car, they're like, if you have a convertible, you left like a candy wrapper in it, they're going to rip the roof off. You know, you have a regular car and you leave McDonald's fries in there, they're going to break the window and eat it. Or they're going to try to open the door first. So what's interesting, though, to the point you make, is I was reading in the Wall Street Journal last week. Brian Brenberg, of all people, sent me this. He's the one person who texted me on vacation. Because it was an article about Lake Tahoe and the bear problem that came out in the Wall Street Journal.
0: He's like, watch out, my friend.
1: The day I got there. He said, I hope this message finds you not in a bear's stomach.
0: That's so funny.
1: But anyway, I drag out the bear garbage, put it in the locker, and I noticed there are bear prints all over the locker, like all over it. So their bear was there the night before, like trying to make moves, like that's
0: holy
1: a thing.
0: Moly.
1: But back to the full point you made about there being a Karen. So when people call in bear encounters in Tahoe, there are two competing groups of people that are like activists that are the what about the bear people, which I can respect. But again, if a bear shows up and there's a kid on a tricycle, you don't need to Harambe this guy. Okay, but the reason my man Harambe did get killed is unfortunately through the negligence of a parent. It looked like a life or death situation between the bear and the kid. And I think you got to err on the side of the kid, depending on the kid. I've met some kids.
0: I've met
1: some kids at Central Park where I'll put on a bear mask and kill them myself if I get away with it. But I'm talking about in this instance.
0: Yes.
1: But it's fascinating because these encounters, they're very humbling. Because you realize, like, wow, they are wild animals. And yes. We don't truly understand them, even if we think they do. Like, if you don't believe me, ask Siegfried and Wah. Do you remember they're doing magic tricks with the cat till the cat just bit them?
0: Well, when you go out into nature, you realize just how insignificant we are in this, you know, crazy world we live in. Mm-hmm. And just how silly it is what we do, you know? Like, you just realize, like, the importance of life in those moments. So I sit out, I watch the birds, see the gators, you know, like, it's a whole thing, the frogs, you know?
1: There is a bear in Lake Tahoe named Judy, who is a known thief. Like, she's been going to homes. There's a video in this Wall Street Journal article where she's in someone's house. She opens their fridge, rummages through it, and then knows how to open their freezer, too.
0: Wow.
1: Because they open door handles. So our house, which was on the lake itself, had bear wire. And when you're in it, they tell you to connect it around all the doors and turn on the 10,000 volts.
0: That's
1: so you don't have to worry about the bear coming in and eating dinner with you.
0: That's crazy. But I'm so happy to hear that you didn't connect to the news while you were away. Because it's so important.
1: I didn't tweet, you know, nothing.
0: Yes. And when people, I do the same thing, like just when I was away right now, I just wanted to be present with the kids, even the moments that they were driving me crazy. Like, you know, I just, I didn't want to know what was happening in the world, because that just puts things in perspective and you realize the importance of life. And I think also to that point, Jimmy, what I'm seeing in real estate right now is everybody's wanting to really buy a farm, homeschool their kids, buy some cattle and some horses, and just live the simple life. So I think the more technology we have, the more our family values are coming back, ironically, because there's no connection on social media and people really yearn for connection.
1: Yeah, that matters. Talking to Katrina Campins, you know, it's funny because we spent a lot of time this week covering the Fauci stuff. I think all of those lockdowns and COVID mismanagement, without getting sidetracked, though, but I think it really drew up the desire for homeschooling. you know, 100%. For a lot of people. Also, just because they saw the crazy stuff their kids were being taught and they were like, I don't need them to do this. And I think in a weird way, that's the one industry Fauci helped, is he probably helped homeschooling.
0: 100%.
1: Yep.
0: 100%. And I think that's also that's when people started to buy more farms.
1: Yes.
0: You know, like, and I know we talk about it a lot when I come on here, but, you know, I think the shows have also influenced that. But I think people have realized, wow, there's this other way of life where you can actually enjoy moments. And it's not this hustle culture where you're just rushing from one thing to another.
1: Yes.
0: And there's so much noise.
1: Yes.
0: Right? That
1: yes.
0: we're...
1: So basically what you're telling me is the show Yellowstone revolutionized real estate and fashion.
0: In a way, and Dunn yes. Rant, well, fashion yeah, it definitely did, because now everybody, even last night I saw like 11 o'clock at night, I went to go grab a drink, not alcohol.
1: Comes on our show and really tries to play like this goody two shoes.
0: I went to go get coconut milk. I have the receipt. I'll show you.
1: Yeah, but I saw
0: like girls in mini skirts with cowboy boots and cowboy hats. Like, and I was like, I like your boots, girls. You know, they were like in their 20s or 30s. But I feel like everybody's just like wanting that vibe now.
1: No, the Western thing got big.
0: It did.
1: I used to wear like Scully Western shirts, like gunfighter shirts, like doing stand up like 10 years ago, 5 years ago.
0: Yep.
1: But by like 5 years ago, everyone had them now.
0: I did it in college. Like I went to the University of Miami and we didn't really have like country karaoke bars or line dancing. So I would go all the way out west with my girlfriends that understood like the country culture. And that was my thing, you know? So I've liked country living and country culture for as long as I can remember.
1: Space is amazing. Just having space.
0: I thought you said space. Like, how did we go from cowboys to going to space with Elon?
1: I meant space.
0: I've never been there.
1: I know.
0: The club. We're talking about the club space or we're talking about space?
1: Talking about having space
0: around
1: you.
0: Space.
1: you're talking about the country.
0: Man, there's all these. Yeah.
1: You're talking about the country and going out to the country. Okay. And I said, having space.
0: Yes, having space.
1: You took it. You turned into Buzz Lightyear.
0: See how fast my mind goes?
1: Yes, but not necessarily in a good way.
0: Not necessarily in a good way. I'll be the first to admit that. People want space. And that's why also the wealthy are buying compounds, are buying all their neighbors' land.
1: Yes.
0: You know, and multi-generational living. And the key to multi-generational living, because I realized this on vacation too, because we got multiple properties, is the space so that your family does not drive you insane. And so the kids have their own space. And so everybody kind of has their, because my sister and I duked it out on day two.
1: Like, I'll get out.
0: Yeah. Like major fight.
1: Did anybody videotape? It sounds hot. Did anyone videotape that?
0: No, it was about dishes, by the way. But nobody videotaped it because I think everybody was just like shocked at how, you know, because I'm pretty peaceful. But then she kept on pushing my buttons.
1: No, I can tell you'll
0: throw
1: down.
0: And then my Latina.
1: Yeah, I was just going to say that.
0: Fire came out and she wasn't pretty.
1: No, I see that on you. I know you are. We're talking to Katrina Campins. Because she is so sweet and spiritual, but those are the people that kill seven people and drown them in the bathtub.
0: I am peace and spiritual, but I do have this firecracker in me.
1: We're aware.
0: Like, the girl that I mentored tells me, she's like, don't go firecracker on them. I'm like, don't mess with my people because I will go firecracker your wife.
1: We got to calm her down.
0: We had this conversation. She feels the same way.
1: I carry bear spray in my purse for moments like this. Don't go anywhere. We're going to try to subdue Katrina. We're back after this.
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3: 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Senior White House correspondents Jackie Heinrich and Peter Ducey anchor from Washington, D.C.
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7: Headline Rewind.
0: 1982. The death of John Belushi.
8: Our paramedics responded to a home in the Hollywood Hills. After a short time, had to pronounce the victim dead.
9: I came because I believe that the nuclear arms race has got to end for the sake of the world.
10: To be a part of the group of people that are supportive of what we are about, namely stopping the nuclear arms race.
11: Count number one, not guilty by reason of insanity. A look of wonder came to the faces of John Hinckley's parents. That's the count charging him with attempting to kill the President of the United States.
12: At the conclusion of tonight's game between the Giants and the Packers, all NFL training facilities will be struck.
13: I'm just very happy the patient is doing as well as he's doing right now.
14: 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It was not an accidental thing. It was not a product defect. It was willful and wanton. Deadly.
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16: This is Fox on Justice. The nation's capital seeing a sharp decrease in crime over the past year after President Trump deployed the National Guard and as the country gets ready to celebrate its 250th birthday. Here are the numbers. A 52% drop in homicide, robbery down 23%, and a 56% decrease in motor vehicle theft. Officials say one area of concern, a spate of brawls in the city known as teen takeovers. Trump's U.S. attorney in D.C., Jeanine Pierce, said many teens need to be treated like adults.
17: The problem is that they don't believe that these young people need to be treated as criminals. They are committing adult crimes.
16: The decrease in crime follows a nationwide trend since President Trump returned to office. The murder rate is now the lowest since 1900. President Trump says the reduction in crime is largely thanks to his border policies. Lucas Tomlinson, Fox News.
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18: Alan Lomax, who died in 2002, was an American folklorist and musicologist. Lomax was involved in the archive of folk songs at the Library of Congress and a pioneering oral historian who recorded the early story of American folk artists.
19: Since I was 17, that was pretty close to 18 straight years. I'd been in every back alley, in every little town, and I got so I wasn't feeling fresh about America. It was coming out of my ears, and I wasn't enjoying it anymore. So it seemed to me that the big problem that time was to make the world feel like a world of various people speaking various languages, all about the same big human problems.
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6: I'm Gianna Gelosi with your Fox True Crime Minute. New court filings in an Iowa murder case offer a glimpse of the prosecution's evidence in a fatal shooting that shook the real estate industry 15 years ago. 53-year-old Kristen Ramsey was arrested last month for first-degree murder in the April 2011 death of Ashley Auckland. Auckland was working an open house at a model townhouse when she was shot in the face and the chest at close range. Court documents say a woman who was in the neighboring townhome said she heard two loud noises a few seconds apart, then saw Ramsey by the model home's front door before she was seen by her car talking on her phone. The filings show that call was to an employee of the company that owned the development. At the time, Ramsey was a sales manager. After Ramsey drove off erratically, the witness went to the home and found Auckland unresponsive. Two search warrants were executed at Ramsey's home, including one carried out less than a month after the shooting. In both cases, the document says authorities found guns, illegal substances, and posters threatening violence. 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I'm Gianna Gelosi with your Fox True Crime Minute.
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0: There it is, Fox Across America with Jimmy Failla. About to go back out on the road in August. I'll be in San Antonio August 15th, Rockford, Illinois August 22nd, and then Katrina Campos is in studio. Katrina, can I just read this to you?
1: Yes.
0: Okay, this is my schedule. I'm not making this up. From September 12th, which is the week after Labor Day, I am on the road every weekend till December 5th. Literally everyone, okay? Going to Fayetteville, Arkansas, Reading, Pennsylvania, Richmond, Virginia, Clearwater, Florida, Colorado Springs, Santa Rosa, California, Grand Junction, Indianapolis, Oklahoma City, Salt Lake City, Concord, New Hampshire. You're welcome.
1: Wow.
0: Got to get it done, man.
1: Wow. A lot of people will be very happy to see you, Jimmy. A
0: lot of drinks in the Delta Lounge. I'm kidding. I don't know. You know what's funny? I don't drink when I do stand-up.
1: Really?
0: I feel like it slows down my brain. And I'd rather just feel good, you know?
1: Yeah.
0: And I don't get arrogant when I'm drunk, but I do believe that stand-up jokes need to be enunciated in certain ways to maximize their impact.
1: Mm-hmm.
0: And if you slow down my brain, first of all, my recall is just a little slower. Second of all, that's the only thing I take pride in is I want this to go well.
1: Right.
0: I would be so mad. Like if
1: you would slur your words, you think?
0: No, I just mean I would be so mad if I blew like one joke in an hour and a half because it was preventable. You know what I'm saying?
1: Right.
0: That's like the challenge of TV. Like, you know.
1: You're not really a big drinker anymore though.
0: No, it's mostly meth. You know what I mean? It's, you know, because the weight, there's too many calories in the booze. But
1: unless it's a little bit of whiskey.
0: Thank you. Hey, can my son do Zins? Are they bad for him? Do you know what Zins are? All right, so you're not the right person to ask.
1: No, I'm probably too old to ask. What are Zins?
0: It's like a tobacco. Josh, it's like a dip, right?
1: Oh, is that what Hannity promotes?
2: Yeah, it's an
1: thing you
2: put
1: in your mouth?
0: Yeah. Can Lincoln do, can he do Zins or are they bad for him, Josh? Be honest.
2: I 100% don't know.
0: Okay.
2: I would say steer clear, but that's just me.
0: All right, fair.
1: I mean, it's tobacco and it's nicotine.
0: But Emerson, our resident expert on everything, self-proclaimed. Emerson, Zins, yay or nay?
3: This is probably my favorite question that you've asked me on the show.
0: Is that true?
3: Yeah.
0: Well, are you doing a Zin right now?
3: It's like you're in college with me.
0: Come on. So he can only do it if he's going to be in college?
3: I guess so.
0: Mikey, Zin, yay or nay?
4: I'm more of just a cigar guy. So
0: Mikey,
4: like you.
0: He is.
1: Can someone tell me what Zins is? You put it. It's like
3: you put it in your gum and it's just a nicotine patch.
1: So many of my athlete friends, sorry, I'm here like I'm a dork, like I'm on telephone. So many of my athlete friends did this in college, like for sports, baseball and everything else.
0: Yeah. But they're not good for you.
3: No.
1: I mean, I'm sure you're going to get gum. I don't want to knock on with gum cancer or something.
0: Ah, jeez.
1: I mean, I don't know.
0: So you shouldn't do a lot.
1: Don't ask me.
0: You sell mansions. You don't have to give us medical advice. Come on.
1: I'm not a jack of all trades here.
0: Christina Fauci joining us in the studio. She has a hyphenated last name.
1: I mean, they do throw me into the fire everywhere I go. Like, hey, talk about this topic. Well,
0: it's Katrina Fauci Campos. It's hyphenated. Me and Campos are hanging out Saturday night on Fox News Saturday night.
1: Excited.
0: You should all watch it.
1: We will not be drinking.
0: No, we're actually sober on that show.
1: Yeah.
0: You know, it's weird. I always wonder about other late night shows, and I think they probably do have drinks in the green room. We do
1: 100%.
0: Not. And we do not because we're a news network.
1: Yeah. Sometimes we go like to the bar
0: after the show.
1: After the show. But I don't trust myself to drink beforehand,
0: you're
1: saying, because my brain
0: won't
1: work the
0: same.
1: Maybe
0: we'll give out Zins.
1: Maybe that's what we'll do. If I try that, I'll probably like get high. You probably get high on nicotine or something, right?
0: Oh, hell.
1: I would not try that before the show.
0: Katrina Campos, everybody. The nice thing about my show is if we were drunk, no one would know the difference.
1: No one would know the difference.
0: See you tomorrow, everybody.
5: Thank you, everybody.
6: 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Thank you guys. Let's go. Start moving. Thank you guys. Let's go.
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9: Well, Spain is deploying its military after migrants ran across its border with Morocco on Wednesday. Fox's Kevin Cork reports.
10: Migrants by the thousands surged by land and sea from Morocco into the territory. Video showing hundreds, if not thousands, swimming or floating on inner tubes from the Moroccan side, while others broke through a gate on land and just ran into the city. State television TVE in Spain reports that 2,000 to 3,000 people have crossed into Ceuta, with the Interior Ministry vowing to deport those who do cross illegally. Clashes have also been reported in a second enclave called Melilla as migrants attempted to cross there, but they ran into some resistance.
9: At least 9 people have died attempting to cross the border after a Supreme Court ruling guaranteeing due process for those who cross the border by sea. The Trump administration making it easier for military veterans to get commercial driver's licenses.
11: It's part of the administration's efforts to revoke the CDLs of undocumented immigrants and non-English speakers. President Trump says the Transportation Department and VA are teaming up to get more veterans behind the wheels of big rigs.
12: As we get illegal aliens off the roads today, we're also taking action to replace these unqualified migrant truck drivers with highly qualified American veterans.
11: The Freedom Haulers program expands eligibility for military veterans to get expedited commercial driver's licenses and fast-tracks training for those who have never driven a heavy commercial vehicle. At the White House, Jared Halpern, Fox News.
9: Seattle's mayor says the city's police chief, Sean Barnes, has resigned amid public criticism of his response to last week's fatal food festival shootout. Seattle's mayor, Katie Wilson, asked for his resignation. Barnes was out of town at a law enforcement conference when gunfire erupted. 3 people were killed and 4 people were wounded. I'm Deborah Valentine. This is Fox News.

0: I wish I could feel the same way about you. I do, I kid. Good evening, everyone. RFK Jr. is launching a new cooking show where he will prepare meals using the new dietary guidelines. It's called...
1: Where's my pet?
0: His signature dish is pan-seared squirrel I ran over in my Lexus. While promoting the show, Kennedy boasted that he doesn't have a gag reflex, prompting one man to volunteer to be his first guest. The explosive diarrhea parasite has now been detected in 45 states. In a totally unrelated story,

0: Nancy Pelosi bought stock in galoshes. The Powerball jackpot has hit $707 million, but the odds of winning are 1 in 292 million, or about the same odds that Jesse has in pleasing a woman. Families of 9/11 victims want to ban Mayor Mamdani from the 25th anniversary of 9/11 ceremonies. Yeah, word is Mamdani might not be there, but some of his relatives might crash the event. I love that. Yay! Ooh! Yay! First, you're glad he's not coming, and then you're mad that I'm mean to him. Today is National Share a Hug Day. Or as Brian Kilmeade calls it, the end of every date I've ever been on day. Fossilized remains show a flying dinosaur was being digested by a 20-foot marine reptile, which was then eaten by a 40-foot sea monster. Scientists are waiting to see when Joy Behar shows up. Yeah, little turducken humor. Surveillance footage shows a mother in Georgia using a gas pump to thwart a gunman trying to abduct her child. I don't know who was crazier, the gunman or the woman willing to waste $4 gas. And finally, NASA has a powerful new telescope that's ready to launch. They plan to use it to look at faraway galaxies once they're done pointing it at Sydney Sweeney's bedroom window. I don't blame them, those wacky kids. All right. So yesterday, Dr. Fauci avoided every question like it was a bat soup enema. But you know who really stole the show? Rand Paul.
1: But you didn't disclose your role in the discussions that preceded the writing of the paper. You did not disclose the author's original concerns. You did not concern...

0: Wow. I think we have a stalker in our graphic arts department. But if anyone knows who that is, tell her I'm definitely not the guy who keeps calling her and hanging up. But until she came along, we were there for one man, a doctor, chasing fame during a global pandemic, while lives were lost, businesses ruined, and the true origin of the virus covered up like a sore on Barbara Streisand's ass. It's the story of a lifetime, Pulitzer-worthy even, unless you're these douchebags.
1: The whole thing was an intentional circus.
2: Today's hearing was a kind of bizarre show trial.
3: This is an assault on science and scientists.
4: This is a show trial. This is Rand Paul deeply invested in this narrative that there was a conspiracy.
5: The Senate holding fiery and at times farcical hearings.
6: Watching Anthony Fauci before a congressional hearing taking the Fifth Amendment is just one of the most heartbreaking things I have seen in government in my lifetime.
7: It breaks my heart. I can't believe we're back here. I can't believe we're relitigating this.
0: Relitigating? This is the story that breaks your heart? What broke our hearts were parents getting arrested for taking their kids to playgrounds that were emptier than a WNBA game, or small businesses crushed by shutdowns while BLM rioters rampaged like it was Black Friday at Walmart. All because Fauci said a manageable virus was deadlier than sharing a motel room with Hunter Biden. Meanwhile, one dope blamed senators for demanding answers. You know the guy, he has beady hillbilly eyes and a wig that belongs on a Spanish bullfighter.
8: The Fauci thing, just sheer political theater. They shamed themselves. We Americans needed answers yesterday. What you're doing is you're staging nothing but a show trial.
1: Well, and so great performance.
8: He didn't play along. It's an embarrassing performance. His guy's swearing that, I got bad
1: And then
8: you had other people, you know, what's the color of your tie? What's the color of the carpet?
1: Okay.
8: It was such a clown show.
9: He would know.
0: Yeah, he would know. This clown says that we wanted answers. The whole hearing featured a man who refused to give them. So why aren't these reporters actually seeking answers? They call themselves journalists, after all. Fearless truth tellers. But that's it's a fairy tale. A romantic fantasy that's been with us since all the president's men. You know the story of journalists who broke Watergate. Remember the scandal so massive we compare everything to it and add the suffix gate to anything the media perceives as bad, like Russiagate, Deflategate, and when Kathy Griffith shows up, lock the gate. But reality is different. Watergate's bungled burglary was bad, but common in American politics. And the media's role in it, uncovering it, is a myth. No, Washington Post reporters Bob Woodward and Carl Bernstein did not single-handedly bring down a president. It was mostly police work. Key breakthroughs came from the FBI, the feds, Senate Watergate Committee, grand juries, and the courts. All the press did was turn a sketchy political practice into a national psychodrama that damaged the country as it created a fallacy that the media could be trusted to do big stories. No. They haven't done one since, nor did they even do that one. It's all fantasy. Because when the real big stories break, they switch from Woodward to Bernstein to Laurel and Hardy. Think about it. The biggest political scandal of all time, a president in cognitive decline from day one, shielded by staffers, isolated from the press, unaware of what he's signing. Media missed that. The biggest moral scandal? How about gaslighting Americans into thinking you can chop off healthy body parts on kids? They missed that one too. The biggest domestic security scandal of all time? Try an open border that let in murderous criminals and terrorists. Only Fox covered that, and we were mocked for it. And now the biggest health scandal. Government officials funding risky gain-of-function research on bat viruses at a lab whose methods, timing, location, and outcomes closely match the appearance of a novel virus that killed millions. Kind of makes Watergate look like that time I dozed off at work and drove that school bus off a cliff. But the media didn't just ignore those stories. They shut down anyone who brought them up. It's why they couldn't cover the hearings, because they'd have to cover themselves. Hell, Jake Tapper, Abby Phillips, Rachel Maddow, Joe Scarborough, David Muir, Lawrence O'Donnell, Chuck Todd, they all should have been sitting up there next to Fauci yesterday. Fact is, the media refuses to follow the facts because they always lead back to them. Let's welcome tonight's guests. Police call her a star because she has 5 points on her license. Outnumbered co-host Emily Campagno. He looks like that guy who leans against the car outside of high school. Comedian Jim Florentine. She's so skinny, people from third world countries send her food. New York Times bestselling author of Fox News contributor Katzen. And he's the only panelist with a 12,000-pound towing capability, former NWA world champion, host of the Planet Diamond Podcast. All right. Emily, you are a lawyer, and I can barely contain my rage when Stephanie Ruhle says, why are we relitigating this? We're talking about something that caused 12 million deaths worldwide. We still don't know why they made the decisions they made, what they were covering up, but we don't want to relitigate that. Let's go do January 6th.
9: Their cure for everything became historically the biggest catastrophe ever. And we know that the left's identity is built on control, and that control exists through fear. So my opinion is that the reason that they can't go into this at all is because it would reveal to them that something that for those years that they fought over and protested over, rioted over, lied over, canceled over, was simply a sham. It would lead to the realization that The Wizard of Oz was in fact just an egomaniacal, tiny little, powerful, smug, surly man who refused to look, by the way, any senator in the eye when they were pointing out those million deaths in this country. And that's the saddest part, that the worse to the Dems than the million deaths, the hundreds of thousands of livelihoods lost and kids' lives destroyed, worse than all of that destruction is simply the realization that it was all a sham. And then with that, pulling that string means that it's also a sham. They like to say everything. Now, their F word is conspiracy. And it used to mean something attached to tinfoil hats. Now, it's just asking questions. Then it was daring to ask questions. Remember, the good doctor is the one that said democracy would be destroyed if we failed to roll out the vaccines and forced everyone to wear a mask. That was democracy, was everyone questioning the unilateral authoritative voice that he had that every government followed. And those states that dared to say, not on my watch and we are going to question it, they were canceled, they were mocked, and now it's been baked into their institution. So you are right, they will refuse ever to even look at the diary, and that's why their answers have to do with either shaming him or simply about the horrifying nature of the deaths itself. Because if they were even to go into the government encroachment, then they would point that finger right back at themselves and obliterate their identity.
0: All right, so Jim, don't you wish you had the media to cover for you when you killed people?
10: Under the Fifth Amendment, he doesn't have to answer that question.
3: I plead the Fifth 111 times.
10: Yes.
3: First of all, it's amazing that he pleaded the Fifth over 100 times.
0: Yeah.
3: Like, if my ex-girlfriend hated talking as much as Fauci did, we'd still be together. But it's just amazing how they're just so complicit. Like, they're gaslighting the public, the media with this. It's all in the diary. All the stuff is in there.
0: Mm-hmm.
3: And they're just pretending it didn't happen.
0: Yeah. What kind of guy has a diary, Jim?
3: It's true. It's true. But I mean, you know, it's almost like the media's like, you know, even though he said it came from the Wuhan lab, it might not have been that Wuhan lab. We don't know.
0: Yes. There's a whole chain of them down the block. By the way, I just want to point out one thing when stupid head Scarborough says, oh, he asked him what color his tie he had. He did that to show you that he was using the Fifth for non-incriminating questions, which almost negates the whole point of using the Fifth. If you're watching it, you're going like, wow, he's using the Fifth on even questions that don't incriminate him. Therefore, it's kind of pointless. That was the point, I believe, Kat. Although I'm not a lawyer, though I often tell young ladies that at the bar. Can you think of a big, giant story the media has broken? Nick Shirley has broken one great story. That's one more than the media.
11: Yeah, well, the thing about this is it really is depressing for a million reasons, but one that maybe we haven't touched on the past few minutes is it really just shows how divided we really are at unnecessarily, at least in terms of the media, because this is something that screwed all of us.
0: Yeah.
11: There is not as, to varying degrees, up to and including death for some people and losing family members and having them die alone and horrible things like that. Everyone to some level suffered for this, and we are now finding out what many of us have been suspecting for a while, that this was not based on the science the way that we were being told all the time that it was. And this, his words were being treated as gospel, as law, and his words were not just wrong, but they were lies. Mm-hmm. He knew they were wrong. That affected everyone. Everyone should be mad about that.
0: Yeah.
11: It shouldn't matter. If the more that you kind of bought into it, the more that you should be mad now rather than the opposite, I would think.
0: Mm-hmm.
11: You know, I just don't see why we can't. We politicized a virus, which was pretty bad. And now that we're finding out we were all screwed, all of us were made fools out of and screwed, and we had things of consequences we all suffered. And we can't all be like, hey, what the f-?
0: Yeah. You know, it's, I go back to, I've said this enough, Tyrus, but can we just, like, we have to replace the media with something. Maybe it's AI, but there's absolutely, how can you have any credibility when every major story, they're either on the wrong side of it or enabled the bad stuff to happen?
10: Greg, they're not on the wrong side. They're on their side of it. This was a coup.
0: Mm-hmm.
10: And they used Fauci to push the agenda. They needed Trump out of office. They tried all the other stuff to do it. And then if they come back now and say we were wrong about Fauci, that means they have to admit that the Trump administration was right.
0: Mm-hmm.
10: They'd also have to admit that Operation Speeds or whatever it was worked, that his plans worked, his things were working, and that they were part of the biggest lie and cover-up in the history of our country. So they're all in.
0: Mm-hmm.
10: They're thinking a little evil to get out a big evil. They are committed to him. It is religion to him. They're going to come on there and Scarborough is one of the dumbest people ever.
0: Yeah.
10: And it's shocking because given the size of his head and the glasses he wears, you know, you would think he would be smarter. But they are all in bed. They all profited from it. I guarantee if you go back and look at them, they weren't wearing masks at home because they knew what it was.
0: Mm-hmm.
10: But it was the greater good. And he had private meetings with governors and everybody in the blue states to make it look like everything the administration was doing was wrong. Which was easy then to influence votes because people were like, Trump didn't handle the pandemic right. He was a bully. And look what all these people had to do. And so people, I remember even saying it, hearing people saying it like, well, no one survives a pandemic when they handle it the way that President Trump did. And that's what this is about. They don't give a damn about, and we've said it a million times, they cracked a few eggs, a million Americans. We had the death toll and thing, but those things were not up there for us to be aware. They were up for us to vote a different way.
0: Mm-hmm.
10: So that's why they're going to be this way. And they got a really good taste of what communism in America looks like. Government could tell American citizens what to do. They fell in line. We turned on each other, and it gave birth to what we have right now. The birth of socialism here, which is just communism.
0: All right. Well, on that upbeat note, teens harassed for their beliefs.
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26: Garbage. Take the trash out. Take the trash out.
0: So, Jim, those were fans at the WNBA Seattle Storm basketball game harassing two teen girls who were showing up for the, with their support for Sophie Cunningham. They had a nice little sign that said, "We're for girls' sports," and for keeping men out of women's sports. The Seattle Storm's co-owner, Celeste Keaton, also allegedly harassed them, called them effing insane, and was fined and suspended from attending her team's next five home games. So if you were there, thank you. I thought I read it well. Yeah. Jim, my question to you, if you were there, would you have defended the girls before hitting on them?
3: Well, I wouldn't have been in the front row like them. I don't know. But first of all, the co-owner looks like Roger Ebert.
9: Totally.
3: So I give her a big thumbs down. But it's weird, like, why do they want men in women's sports? Mm-hmm. Like, that's what they're going for. There's eventually going to be a trans woman in the sport.
0: Yeah.
3: Who's going to dominate.
0: Maybe that's what they want. I think it was Kennedy who said it on The Five that says, like, if they get dudes in the sport, they'll probably get more viewers because people will be scoring.
3: Right, but they're also not going to like that. Most lesbians don't like men, so why do they want them, like I said?
0: Yeah.
3: You know, they really don't. Why would they want them?
0: Yeah.
3: They should have an all, like, trans woman team. That'd be great.
0: I would watch the hell out of that.
3: How about the L.A. Lady Boys?
0: Oh.
3: Tampa Bay Trannies? Too much?
0: Not enough. Kat, you know what got me was that dude. There's another. You see that guy calling security to take out these teenage girls? This little wuss calling them trash. I don't care about the chicks. Chicks always fight. That's why you try to stay away from chicks. Hang out with dudes.
11: Yeah, you do try to stay away from chicks.
0: Yeah.
11: It seems like a pretty extreme reaction given to what the sign actually said.
0: Yeah.
11: And what Sophie actually said. I mean. When she responded to this and she said, "I truly believe there's a safe space and love for everybody. Biological girls, biological boys, trans women and trans men, everyone's welcome at my table. You can disagree and still be kind. Bravo to those girls for standing up for what they believe. You'll be hearing from me soon. Yay for gifts. Truly embarrassing of the co-owner. unfortunately shows type of leader she is. So to be painting her comments as somehow hateful of trans people when she's been very clearly vocally the opposite, that is how so much of this got so out of control in the first mm-hmm. place. Is it's if you notice these clear biological advantages, you might be noticing them for a reason, pretending that it's all transphobia and it's mm-hmm. only because you hate trans people if you notice these things. We're yeah. done with that.
0: Yeah. Amen. You know, Tyrus, the media, when they're writing about this, they said the girls were wearing anti-trans shirts. The shirts have XX-XY.
10: Yeah, can I get one of those in a 3X long tall? All right. poor decisions, Greg.
0: Yes.
10: A lot of poor decisions were made out there, and I'm not surprised.
0: Mm-hmm.
10: Like, it was a poor decision to think a yellow scarf is going to make you look slimmer.
0: Yeah, that is true. yeah.
11: Oh, my
0: gosh. Yeah. She
10: just looks like a Happy Meal with fries sticking out.
0: Yeah.
10: What a group photo that is.
0: Yeah.
10: It's like your aunt and uncles are there. what bothers me is like, and you killed it, man. Like, you understand by believing the this is not about trans people mm. at all. This is just politics and baiting. If you are for men playing in women's sports, you're also saying that a woman who behaves like a man is a man.
0: Yeah.
10: So if you're a lesbian, you're really just a man,
0: mm-hmm.
10: which is not what that's about.
0: Yeah.
10: So it's like, it doesn't make sense. All of those, just like spelling contests, all of the letters don't go together that makes sense.
0: Mm-hmm.
10: And at some point, at some point,
0: yeah.
10: Yeah, I'm so proud of that. at some point, you have to say enough being adult. And as to the dudes, like, take out the trash. That's the problem with the WNBA, because when there is an argument, everyone sees it.
0: Yeah.
10: And he had no problem.
0: There's nobody there, yeah.
10: Thank you. He literally had time to be like security, who was over there eating hot dogs going,

0: lipstick and outrun a girl, you're called brave. But these two young, they were unaccompanied minors sitting front row at a pro sports game holding sweet little signs that said, "We love you, Sophie. Thanks for standing up for us." They go there alone. They get assaulted. They get shouted at. They get bullied. They have the owner of the pro team cussing them out, screaming at them, telling them Jesus saves. One of them was crying. She said, "I've never been yelled at that like that in my life." Obviously, security doesn't step in, and those aren't brave. These young girls that, thank God, their parents raised them right to know right from wrong, truth from fiction, and that, yes, go ahead and go have fun at this game. And what they were treated to instead was the worst ass showing of the intolerant left, which is that, oh, I'll write a nice statement. We build an inclusive environment. But what we saw was them physically berating those young girls and thinking it was okay. And the only reason they issued a statement apologizing was because it was caught on video. And we saw no apology from Roger Ebert. We saw no actual... We saw no actual remorse from them whatsoever. They're proud of it. They are still patting themselves on the back. Those kids went to school the next day and was like, "Look what we did, that's me on the screen." But you're right, they would not last 1 second in the real world, because that's what Seattle has become, a petri dish of fiction. It Greg, is not the real world.
1: I'm sorry, Emily, that's not fair. You know that woman can't pat herself on the back.
2: All right.
3: I'd
1: pay money to see that.
3: Up next, slutty TJ gets canned.
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12: More words.
3: Sally the robot shut down. Cat. Wow, what a story. An AI-powered humanoid robot named Sally was supposed to start teaching students at a New

0: York High School, but that's not happening anymore after word got out that she was built by a company with ties to another company that makes realistic sex dolls. Sally does look pretty good there, I have to say. But is she being sex shamed? And does she have a lawsuit?
1: I truly don't understand this.
2: it's real.
1: No. Like, maybe who cares what the, like, it's a company with ties to another company. If you're bringing a sex doll into a classroom, I totally get the outrage there.
0: Yeah.
1: That is a no-go. But, I mean, at a certain point, I feel like there's going to be, every company's going to be making sex dolls.
0: Yeah, but you know what, Tyrus?
1: We're very close to that.
0: You know a guy did the research.
3: Yeah, no,
0: you know a guy did the research for the doll.
3: A teacher that hit on her did the research. But
0: yeah.
3: I'm laughing because, like, Emily, did you do your hair like her on purpose?
1: Look like that, like
3: it's this. No, but I'm on fire tonight. But we've seen this before. You know, it happens with human beings. You know, they work at a few strip clubs and they finally get their degree and they're teaching in kindergarten and one of the dads comes in.
0: Right.
3: And was like, oh my God, you were my lunch for every day for the last 2 years. And then the wife finds out and then she gets fired. It sucks. Like, this is why no matter what, if you have ties to the sex industry, you probably shouldn't go into education.
0: Yeah, somebody's going to find out.
1: But it's a company with ties to another company. If they brought a robot into the classroom, I get it.
3: But I think to be fair though, Kat, we need to see the picture of the quote, as you said, robot next to the education robot.
0: And no, that is just, isn't that the education?
3: Yeah, but if the education robot and the robot are the exact same, except the education robot has on a blouse, we got a problem.
0: You know,
1: all robots are sex robots if you believe in yourself.
3: Oh, yes. Yeah.
0: Let's just call them sex robots from now on, okay? Because our poor editor is going to be up all night. And not for reasons I don't understand, Emily. You know, why did they just make the teacher humanoid look like a 60-year-old shop teacher, you know, with Coke bottle glasses and a missing thumb?
4: Also, according to the school, the point of this robot was to teach the kids about robotics. So why did it need a face at all? Like, to me, the issue is less that of the ties to the sex company, even though that's the reason articulated why they took her away, and more that she, yes, is just hot. Like, obviously, all of these hormone-riddled teens would try to have sex. Like, it's disgusting. But also, did you guys see in the actual sex company, so they're owned by the same company, what they were publishing about the marketing about testing the robots? Like, an actual headline, the sex robot tester's furious bonking broke the droid and knocked her senseless. I mean, I feel like... Everything about this is not suitable for children. So that's a massive no thank
0: you. That doesn't
4: seem
0: like a good testimonial for your sex robot.
3: It's a great.
0: Then you got to call a repairman.
4: Yeah. Yes,
0: it's kind of embarrassing.
1: No, this robot's built for gentle sex only.
0: Yes.
3: It's like I wouldn't mind having that put on my when I die. Like,
0: but then you got to like wait 6 to 12 weeks. Yeah. They take it away because, you know, they got to work on it. They got to send it to Taiwan.
4: Kids.
0: And
4: no kids near.
0: I don't know. Jim, was it a bad idea to make her hot?
5: Yeah, I mean, because that's, make it like one in a women in a view. And then it's not going to be a problem. That's way too hot. But can you program a robot not to have sex with the students?
0: I think so. I mean, I wouldn't know.
5: Yeah, I mean, just program it to be like a liberal married woman.
3: Or any married woman.
5: True.
0: Whoa.
5: You know, it'd be funny if there was like a mix-up, like some horny guy orders a sex doll to his house and he's all jacked up on Viagra, Cialis, ready to go. He opens the box and it's a robot teacher. And she gives him a pop quiz on calculus instead.
0: But even better, what if that turns him on?
5: Are you saying something, Greg?
0: I don't know, but I like when my eyes do this. Right now, there's somebody at home thinking I'm communicating to them through brain waves. Oh, that hurts. All right, enough of this madness. Coming up, a woman's group to allow men again.

0: Fox News, I'm Chris DeMeo. President Trump announcing a deal has been reached for Hamas to disarm.
1: The president said a phased implementation of his 20-point peace plan will commence with Hamas laying down arms, Israel withdrawing its troops, and Gaza patrolled by an international stabilization force working with Palestinian police.
0: Fox's Gernal Scott. Seattle's police chief Sean Barnes resigns under pressure from the mayor over the response to last weekend's deadly shooting at a food festival.
2: It was 5 hours before the police department and Mayor Wilson held a news conference to announce one person had been arrested. And it wasn't until Monday, 17 hours later, that officials confirmed another suspect had died at the scene and a third unidentified suspect remained missing.
0: Fox's Claudia Cowan. At least six Seattle City Council members are backing the police chief. 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
5: President Trump will not be signing a new law if it ever reaches his desk.
3: Tackling all facets of the White House beat, including the President of the United States' national and international moves.
4: The President says tough but fair parameters are being set.
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18: The patriotic nonprofit Daughters of the American Revolution, we know them, will now allow sons. This after members rejected a resolution that would have protected the organization from biological males who changed their birth certificates to chicks. And now GOP senators are introducing legislation to restrict membership to biological females only. Tyrus, a little history real quick. The organization was founded in 1890 with a core mission of historical preservation, education, and patriotism. Women in it must be able to prove a direct lineal descent from a patriot of the

0: American Revolution. The key word there is women. But now you can include biological men who say that they're women. What the F is going on?
1: I can also think you could say, like, man, that's racist as hell. Like, you had to be connected to one of the founding fathers.
0: Yes. No blacks.
1: No blacks. And you know what? I think numbers are just down. I think they're like, we've got, all right, roll call. Ann. You know what? We got to open the doors up. And so who would come to the Patriots Women Organization, but dudes, lonely guys would show up. You open up, think, yo, we're going to go meet chicks. And they'll go in there and they'll be like, this is not what we thought.
0: Yeah. You know, the thing is, okay, so I did some research, Emily, hard to believe. I found out that there were 5 trans over the years, I don't know how many years, 10, 20 years, who tried to join Daughters of the Revolution, American Revolution. There are 190,000 members. So there were 5 that I guess were in it, but only 1 that went public. So 1 case out of 190,000. It's the tyranny of the minority versus the cowardice of many.
2: And everybody, my girlfriend was there. I got the full story. Here's what happened.
0: What?
2: So, proving membership, proving that your lineage comes from birth certificates, obviously. But because of the tyranny of the minority, some states let people alter their birth certificates. So this referendum, this motion, was to make it so that it was based on chromosomes, not birth certificate.
0: Mm.
2: And by the way, it is so strict, if you are adopted, that doesn't work. You have to be a bloodline. So someone who is an adopted daughter of a daughter of the American Revolution still isn't included. They are that strict, but they're okay if you have a penis. So they were all there and they said, now we're gonna vote on this, right? And everyone was like, absolutely not. They held them there, 3,000 of them, for hours and hours and hours. I'm not kidding. They didn't let them go to the bathroom. Elderly women had to leave. The woman next to my friend was crying. She had to go to the bathroom so bad. And they were basically making them vote one by one,
0: wow,
2: section by section. And here's the thing, they brought in an attorney that spoke before and said, if we do not pass this, or if we pass it, whichever way it went, if we don't pass in favor of letting dudes in, this entire thing will, like, threatened that they would be the victims of lawsuit, they would lose their jobs. So these women, these young women, were threatened up and down and sideways. Wow. Otherwise, they had to vote. And then at the end, when the vote came through and clearly everyone was like, no, we don't want guys in here, then they claimed cheating and fraud. So you're absolutely right. Not only is it tyranny of the minority, but it's tyranny of the minority group that leads this entire thing. This really historic and you know, sacred organization to these women is now a joke because of the tyranny of the minority.
0: Amazing. You know, I learned from you that you can't be, if you're adopted, you can't get in, but you can adopt a vagina and get in.
2: Yes, exactly.
0: A little play on words.
1: Can you
0: here.
1: Adopt a vagina?
0: Yeah.
2: That tran can.
0: Costs only pennies a day.
1: Wow.
0: Jim.
3: I got 2 of them.
0: Jim, you know what? There is a Sons of the American Revolution. So there's a separate organization they could join.
3: Yeah, I mean, this organization's been around for 135 years.
0: Yeah.
3: So now they have to worry about, you know, at a meeting, they go in the ladies' room and the toilet seat's going to be up.
0: Yeah.
2: Yes.
3: But what do you think the Patriots of American Revolution are thinking? Like the ghost of John Hancock.
0: Yeah.
3: Is like, is that really my great, great, great, great grandson in a sundress?
0: Yeah. You know what, Kat? They probably had to do this to protect their tax-exempt status. Because if they were found guilty of discrimination because of gender, they would lose their tax-exempt status.
4: I just hope they can figure it out.
0: Yeah.
4: Or else they might have to split up.
0: Yeah.
4: And they can be the vagina daughters. And then the daughters of mixed genitals of the revolution.
0: Yeah.
4: Which doesn't... Although I will say, I think... I'm for small government, so I don't think the legislators should be getting involved in this. They got to figure it out. People, well, private groups can pick for themselves.
0: Maybe they shouldn't have tax-exempt status, and then they can do whatever they want, but the way you explained it is hideous.
4: Hideous.
0: That's like... That's fascism. And I mean, that, well, it's intimidation and torture.
4: Torsion.
0: One of those Happy. Words. What am I saying at this point? Up next, Ozempic's sexual impact.
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13: Should we be concerned?
0: Tonight, should we be concerned? Ozempic destroying people's sex lives and ending marriages. I'll go to you first, Jim. Patients who are on the fat shot are reporting lower libidos and less intimacy with their significant others. So much so that some relationships are even ending. What do you make of this? Do you think it's because the skinnier partner is no longer wants to be with a fatty?
3: Yeah, I mean, there's a choice now, either be skinny and celibate or fat and horny, so. I think it's the side effects that's ruining the relationships.
0: Yeah.
3: The side effects of this stuff, you know, explosive diarrhea, vomiting, sulfur burps that smell like rotten eggs,
0: Is that true?
3: Oh, yeah, for Ozempic, absolutely, yeah. Oh,
0: I didn't know that. I thought that was like that.
3: Scurvy is back because of Ozempic.
0: Scurvy?
3: Yeah, you could get scurvy from it.
0: Wow, I thought it was from banging a pirate.
1: That would make you a pirate hooker, Greg.
0: Yes, exactly. What do you say, Emily?
2: Yes, apparently there were two camps. Some of the camps are, I'm hot now and my husband is still fat and disgusting, so I'm moving on, I deserve better. The other camp is, my husband used to be so fun and nice and now he sits around the couch with tonic water and he doesn't eat dinner anymore and he doesn't drink wine anymore. So it's like the depleted lifestyle, the poor unfortunate soul.
0: Oh, Tyrus, it's kind of an example of trade-offs. There's no free lunch. Something that promises you something good, you're gonna have something bad.
1: No, this is the best thing to happen to a man. Because you'll find out real quick if you were the settled guy. You know, she's like, oh, man, I'm chubby. I don't feel pretty. He'll do. And then they get right and they go, I'm out.
0: Yeah.
1: Don't cry. Don't ask her back. You got your answer.
0: Mm-hmm. Kat, you've been on Ozempic for a while now. And I...
4: No. Hey, no. Ozempic is made from me. I think, Emily, that you really nailed it, right? Because if you think about it, if one person's on Ozempic and the other person isn't...
0: Yeah.
4: Because what's the worst thing that your man can say to you if you ask him if he wants to go get ice cream?
2: I'm not hungry.
4: No. You can go get it. I know I can go get it. That's not what I asked. You know, it's like, no, like you, it's like you wanted like you to do it together. Ice cream together.
0: Ozempic.
4: Oh, do you want to go get a drink? No, you can have a drink. Well, now I don't want one and now I don't want to be around you.
2: Yes.
0: Ozempic should be a team sport.
4: Yeah, it has to be.
0: All right. We'll be right back.
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15: I'm Gianna Gelosi with your Fox True Crime Minute. A Texas man who's facing a capital murder charge in connection with the death of his pregnant wife has fled the country. On May 4th, the attorney for Lee Mongerson Gilley says his client cut off his ankle monitor before boarding a plane to Canada and then flew from Canada to Italy, where he was taken into custody by authorities. There, he allegedly told officials that he was seeking asylum because he was being wrongfully prosecuted and feared he would face the death penalty. The 39-year-old was charged with capital murder in 2025 in connection with the killing of his pregnant wife, Christina Bauer Gilley, on October 7, 2024. Gilley initially told police that she died of an overdose and he attempted to perform CPR. An autopsy suggested otherwise. She had trauma to her neck and face more consistent with strangulation. Gilley was arrested in 2024, released on $1 million bail, and required to wear that ankle monitor. In 2025, prosecutors say he spoke with a woman about a plan to flee to Mexico. 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
0: Emily Caballo, Jim Corby, catch it, our studio audience. 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
30: A breakthrough? I'm Chris DeMeo, Fox News. President Trump says a historic agreement has been reached to fully disarm Hamas and other armed groups in Gaza. In a post on Truth Social, the president called the deal a major step toward ending the war and advancing his administration's peace plan. He says the agreement would allow a new Palestinian government to work with the Board of Peace while giving Israel greater security. Well, the Trump administration is considering its next steps in Iran.
31: The president is weighing what the Wall Street Journal reports is a significant escalation in the war, saying he's in an escalatory mood, but he has not yet figured out the depth of that response, indicating that the retaliatory strikes on Iranian command centers, missile facilities, and defense sites might just be the beginning of this retaliation. The go big option, as it is being called, was reportedly prepared by the CENTCOM commander, Admiral Brad Cooper, who presented it to the president on Air Force One after the dignified transfer of those four soldiers recently killed overseas. This option includes 10 to 14 days of intensive airstrikes intended to cripple Iran's missile capability.
30: That's Fox's Jackie Heinrich at the White House. The State Department announcing U.S. sanctions on entities and individuals in China, India, and Iran who help enable the Iranian regime.
32: This as President Trump continues to weigh whether to carry out a major assault on Iran's weapon systems and other targets to stop the regime. Meantime, U.S. allies in the region are trying to prevent another war front after the Houthis declared a naval blockade on the Red Sea. Also, some are encouraging the president to address China over the country's alleged plan to arm Iran with rocket launchers. However, China denies these accusations and claims they're pushing for an end to this conflict.
30: That's Fox's Christina Coleman. 34 people are now confirmed dead from this week's powerful earthquake in southwestern Japan. Dozens of people were injured. 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
7: Roger, the clock is operating. We're underway. A little bumpy along about here. Roger, zero G, and I feel fine. Capsule is turning around. Oh, that view is tremendous.
8: Let me ask you one simple question. Do you, Ambassador Zorin, deny that the USSR has placed and is placing medium and intermediate range missiles and sites in Cuba? Yes or no? Don't wait for the translation. Yes or no?
9: I am not in an American courtroom, sir, and therefore I do not wish to answer a question that is put to me in the fashion in which prosecutor does. In due course, sir, you will have your reply.
8: I'm prepared to wait for my answer until hell freezes over, if that's your decision.
11: You don't have Nixon to kick around anymore.
13: 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News as it happens.
5: This is Fox News Talk.
30: President Trump announcing the Freedom Haulers Initiative, expanding commercial driver's license eligibility for veterans, and cracking down on licenses held by illegal immigrants and non-English speakers. The president explains how the program would work.
19: Any veteran with a heavy vehicle experience from the military will now be eligible to skip redundant road tests to obtain a commercial driver's license. We're going to make it as easy as possible for the veterans.
30: Now, the president says so far 34 states have joined the initiative. Well, the Senate may try to hold Dr. Anthony Fauci in contempt of Congress for refusing to answer questions Wednesday during a hearing over COVID policy.
20: The question is if the Senate can hold Fauci in contempt and send a criminal referral to DOJ for prosecution. A contempt resolution could face a filibuster on the floor, but Rand Paul believes he can bypass that.
21: I've sent a criminal referral on Anthony Fauci twice under Biden and twice under Trump. Now I would be sending the committee's product. That's probably what happens.
20: The DOJ must then decide to prosecute. The Biden DOJ prosecuted Trump figures Peter Navarro and Steve Bannon for not talking to the committee investigating the Capitol riot. Republicans argue it's selective prosecution when it comes to Fauci. Democrats defended Fauci. They accused the GOP of trying to trip him up.
30: That's Fox's Chad Pergram on Capitol Hill. A judge in Georgia sentences the father of the Appalachian High School mass shooting to 15 years in prison for giving his son the gun used to murder four people at his high school and failing to address the boy's mental health. The judge sentenced Colin Gray just days after sending his 16-year-old son Colt to prison for life. Colt Gray was 14 when he killed the four at his high school in September of 2024, the father and son pleading guilty to multiple charges. I'm Chris DeMeo. This is Fox News.
23: Good evening, everyone. I'm Laura Ingram. This is the Ingram Angle from Washington tonight. As always, thanks for spending some time with us. Well, tonight we've discovered the left's new model of masculinity. It's a skinny dude who bullies teen girls. I love this. What man does that? My angle on the left's selective tolerance in moments, plus exposing the DEI machine embedded at the Smithsonian, and a warning for America. Is this what you want in 2029? That's what the country's going to look like if you let Democrats take the wheel. But first, when radicalism goes mainstream. Now, remember that incredible PSA from the 80s? It was brilliant. You know, this is your brain. This is your brain on drugs with the frying eggs. Well, we need to update that ad for new ad copy for the new age of socialism. This is your brain on socialism.
24: So I'm not certain what prisons are actually doing for our society.
25: Well, do I want criminals
24: out in the open? Sure, I'm fine with that.
33: Just say somebody who has
1: raped a woman.
2: Totally.
1: Would you like them to be out in the street?
2: I think my answer is yes, even though that's a challenging answer to say.
1: So if you got raped, would you like your rapist to be out in the street?
2: Well, like, let me finish. Because I have been raped, and they are out in the street. And I'm not sure, like, them going to jail is a solution to, like, whatever's going on inside their heart, or even my own heart that, like, contributed to that experience that I'm having. And I don't want more people to get raped, but I don't know for certain that going into a jail in the United States is going to shift anything inside of their, like, operating system so that they'll make a different choice again.
23: Okay, I want to remind you that was a college student. Imagine being a parent and getting that tuition bill. But, you know, as much as we'd like to just laugh this off, and it's easy to laugh it off, there are some very disturbing signs on the horizon. A new CNN poll is revealing 1 in 3 Democrats identify themselves now as a socialist. And independent journalist Nick Shirley found voters are embracing the label, too.
1: What do you think about the rise
3: of communism?
1: The DSA is very prominent nowadays.
3: I think it's a good thing. I mean, you're in the home of democratic socialists in Greenwich Village. This is where it began and where it's thrived. I hope it spreads through the country.
4: I can tell you those are not communist ideas, right? Those ideas can belong to a social justice agenda or a left liberal agenda. But I wouldn't describe those as communism.
23: Well, what does this portend for the Democrat Party that used to be patriotic and at least somewhat sane?
6: Things are so bad for a lot of people. It leads to incredible frustration with the status quo, and people want to see change. The incumbents aren't improving their lives.
23: Well, here to react, Nick Shirley, independent journalist, and Ned Ryan, American Majority CEO. Nick, so college students you talk to saying rapists should remain on the streets. I mean, this is akin to, you know, they say the Trump followers are cultists. Like, this is like a socialist cult that is spread or cultivated online and continuing to be reinforced in, I guess, social media algorithms and spit out in this absolutely unintelligible patter that you experienced on the street. Was this as shocking to you as it was to all of us watching this?
1: Yeah, I remember I walked away and I just couldn't actually believe what she just said. But then I looked up and looked up what the DSA actually believes in, and they literally want to abolish prisons and make it so people aren't incarcerated for their crimes. And so you actually do have a group of people who do not think criminals should be put in prisons.
23: I also think there's a lot of weed going around in New York. I mean, the synapses didn't seem to be firing with many of these people that you were interviewing. And including, there was a guy, I guess, who escaped communist Russia, who you did interview as well. Watch.
12: A lot of our younger generation, they've been taught about Nazism and fascism. They have not been taught about communism. They have not seen the little black book of communism. They've not seen the piles of skulls. They have no idea. People like myself are actually from Russia. We know what the reality of communism is. To them, it's this la-di-da sort of fantasy life.
23: Ned, you hear this a lot from former, citizens of the USSR and the Eastern Bloc, but we're not reading, are we, anymore in college, really?
14: We're not getting real history being taught in the indoctrination centers, which is hardly shocking, Laura. They don't want to be honest about socialism, about communism, and where it ultimately ends. And we have literally a century of empirical evidence as to where it ultimately ends. The thing that concerns me about the DSA, of course, no ICE, no borders, no Senate, no prisons. I mean, it's a demolition notice. They're not proposing governing or running this country. They're proposing raising it to the ground. And the thing that concerns me is you're seeing a DSA guy in Michigan who's probably going to be the Democrat nominee in the Senate. You see another one in Wisconsin who's going to be the gubernatorial candidate.
23: Yeah, we're going to get to that in a minute. Yeah, we're going to get to that story in a minute on the next segment. But yeah, to that point, you know, the spread of this is not to really be dismissed, to Ned's point. I mean, we can say it's just a blue city phenomenon, and we'll see. We'll see if this works. in the heartland. We'll see if this works where there's a big union membership in the voting class. But at least so far, it's kind of the new thing. It's trending on social media and on the streets.
1: Yeah, it's trending and people are like, well, it's actually not that big of a deal. Well, they forget to know that the mayor of New York City is a member of the DSA. So they're using this group to basically push in all these crazy ideas that they believe, and they're using the Democrat Party to do it. And it's basically communism, if not even worse than communism, because they literally want to have prisoners out in the streets, which would endanger a lot of women. And it's just wild to think that you do have a large portion of the population who actually believe in this.
23: And Ned, you know, when you're looking at these polls that came out today, there's a huge dissatisfaction with the war in Iran. I mean, it is overwhelmingly considered a negative drag on the U.S. economy and just not worth it. That's part of this dynamic that you're seeing, and they're looking anywhere for answers.
14: My concern is that the party that was giving all three, you know, the White House, the House, and the Senate in November of 24 has not actually risen to the occasion to fully solve some of the people's problems, and they're looking for answers elsewhere. It concerns me, Laura. We're 96 days away from a very important midterm, and there's some brutal polls coming out, not only about the Iran war, but Trump standing among independents. Some of these Senate races that you thought would never be in question, like Iowa and Nebraska, are in the balance. Like,
23: Ohio.
14: There's a lot of work that needs to be done. Ohio, in the next 96 days. And I think there are a lot of people in D.C. and the Republican Party whistling past the graveyard, and they're going to have to face the voters in a very short amount of time. And I'm concerned that they have not provided the answers which they were given the power to do, and the American people might look elsewhere.
23: Yeah, well, I mean, earlier today, Kevin Hassett was on Fox, and he does a great job of hammering the economy and also understanding and acknowledging that people are still struggling, Nick. And a lot of young people are worried. They're worried. They feel like they can't get ahead. Of course, most of that inflation run-up happened during Biden. Most of the price hikes happened under Biden. Didn't go away. But these answers on the economy have to be front and center. When they do it, it actually breaks through pretty well. So I think you're going to see a lot more of that on the campaign trail. Nick, Ned, both of you, thank you so much. And as Ned was saying, you know, we know that Abdu El-Sayed in Michigan, you know, he's there and he's a, you know, he's fairly prominent. We'll see what happens in that race. But the socialist scourge is spreading, and to the battleground states even. And the Democrat cheeseheads in Wisconsin look like they're about to choose socialist Francesca Hong as their gubernatorial candidate. And by the way, right now she's leading in Wisconsin by double digits. And now her path to victory may be easier with former Lieutenant Governor Mandela Barnes dropping out today. So Hong has, of course, embraced some of the most radical DSA positions, abolishing the Senate, ICE, prisons, and then defunding, and then abolishing the police. But then when she's actually pressed over what she believed.
0: Did you sign a bill or budget that cuts funding for police departments?
15: No.
0: No. Why not?
15: The governor cannot defund police, and I'm not here to govern by slogan.
23: And now she's trying to weasel her way out of some of her other extreme positions.
15: I do not support the full platform of the national DSA, and I am not endorsed by DSA National.
23: Yeah, but now she brags about being a member of the DSA on her campaign website. This is her party. She needs to own it, and she was blabbering on camera as well yesterday. People couldn't even understand what she was saying. Here with analysis is Byron York, Fox News contributor. Byron, I mean, she's a total dope, sorry. She mouths the socialist, you know, policy positions and denies she ever said them. But this is Wisconsin. This is critical for 2028, as is, you know, states like Ohio and Michigan. These three states, there are some disturbing trends right now. If the election were held today and gubernatorial front, disturbing trends in all three key states, Byron.
16: Really true. She has a very good chance of becoming the governor of Wisconsin. Now, right now, she is running away from all of her record. One of the parts of the platform of the DSA is to abolish the Senate. And her opponent said, her Republican opponent said, well, you know, she once said to abolish the Senate. And she, talking to Fox News, her campaign, denied ever saying it. And there is a tweet online right now, never deleted, that says, quote, abolish the Senate. And there are other parts of her record that are just out there in black and white. She does, or she did, want to defund the police. As a matter of fact, She advocated defunding the police as a first step toward abolishing the police. She wants to abolish prisons. As far as I can tell, the DSA platform that we've been talking about for the last couple of weeks since it was published, she's pretty much faithful to all the elements of it.
23: And Byron, at this point, with the DSA membership hitting a new record high and 120,000 members late 2024, it was only 50,000 members at that time, and now it's soared. So what does this tell us for the Republican Party? What do they need to do in order to blunt this and energize their own base to turn out? To me, that is going to be key to this. Who gets the turnout and who gets the burnout?
16: Well, as far as blunting is concerned, it seems the best thing they could do is educate the public on what the DSA really stands for and what these Democratic candidates who are members of the DSA actually stand for. You know, as far as what Republicans can do for themselves, if you talk to strategists right now for the midterms, they're a little worried, obviously, about losing the House, maybe even losing the Senate. And their strongest point is, well, we may not be that great, but the other side is crazy. Republicans are going to have to do more than that. They're going to have to do more to show Americans that they're working to lower their cost of living and improve their economic condition.
23: Yeah, that things are getting better, and if you elect these people, things are going to go right down the toilet. Byron, as always, thank you very much. And coming up, a comeuppance for the woke bullies of the WNBA. My angle next.
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23: Woke bullies at the WNBA. That's the focus of tonight's angle. Now, first it was the elbow to the neck of Caitlin Clark, then the uproar over Sophie Cunningham's opposition to biological men in women's sports. And now, as a Sports Illustrated cover put it, the WNBA has another embarrassing situation on its hands.
29: At All-Star Weekend, you and Angel made a bet with each other on this game. Is that bet still?
31: This is how the rich stay rich.
32: You gotta save this money. I'm gonna see you next week on Wednesday.
29: Yeah.
31: At night?
29: No, at practice.
31: Oh, at practice?
2: I mean, I know y'all gonna lose, but you, if y'all lose,
3: you pay, I get to have that.
2: If y'all win, you get it $400.
23: Ah, it's just a $400 bet. Well, the league pulled the video shortly after it was posted, but are they really this stupid? Apparently. Angel Reese and Paige Buchers are two of the league's biggest stars. That's great. But the conduct appears to violate the players' strict collective bargaining agreement against players gambling. Yet Reese admitted that she and Buchers bet on the game.
4: You had a discussion with Paige at All-Star about this game, and you were guarding each other during this game. Is she going to kind of own up to that conversation that y'all had?
2: Yeah, I'll be requesting my Apple Pay after this. Paige is a great player.
23: Betting on stupidity. Does she really not know what is in her own union contract? It's very odd. Or do they think they get special treatment for some reason? And as that story bubbles, the WNBA's fanatical pro-trans obsession got them in more hot water. Yeah, it was high drama at the Seattle Storm game this week when maybe two dozen girls gathered to support girls' rights and Sophie Cunningham, and also to promote a statewide referendum to bar biological men from girls' sports in Washington state schools. So according to the New York Post, Storm team co-owner Celeste Keaton publicly berated the girls at the game who were protesting and allegedly called them effing insane over their stance on trans athletes competing in women's sports. And it left one of the girls in tears. Now, I am very, very confused here because I thought the WNBA was all about girl power.
5: Especially as female athletes, people don't give us a lot of credit for what we do. Knowing that what we do is legitimate and real and we inspire women.
2: I love the WNBA. It's my home, it's my livelihood, and it's given us a platform to inspire young girls.
23: Inspiring. Well, turns out the league is only inclusive when you agree with certain causes, like LGBTQ and, of course, Black Lives Matter. But the Sophie Cunningham fans last night, they didn't fit into either category.
8: We're just holding our signs and cheering for both teams. Mm-hmm. And this lady, older lady, comes up to us. And she comes up to us, and at first I think she's going to be nice. And she asks, like, what are you guys doing? Something like
11: yeah.
8: that. And then it was like, Jesus loves everyone. That's what she told us. And I was like, oh, I know. Like, I'm religious. Like, I know. Like, I know.
11: Nice.
8: Yeah. And she's like, oh, I hope Jesus can forgive you for what sin you've done. And like, something like that. And then she told us that we were effing insane.
23: Women bullying girls. Nice. And after massive public backlash, the Seattle Storm put out a statement saying it did respect the league's decision to suspend and fine Ms. Keaton. But the damage, it's done. Leading up to the game, the league's leadership set the tone, didn't it, for how others in the stands feel like they can treat fans from a more traditional background. Behold the manhood of a left-wing malcontent.
13: Hey. You lead my daughter alone! Go! Go! Go! She's a minor!
19: Get out of here!
20: Garbage! Take the
19: trash
20: out! Take the trash out!
23: Again, these are grown adults. Too bad a real man wasn't there to give him a talking to. What wonderful examples to our young people. The truth is that scrawny jerk and women like Celeste Keaton hate Sophie Cunningham and Caitlin Clark because they refuse to bend at the woke altar. They're straight, they're faithful, they're super talented, attractive, and they're beloved by normal Americans. It's called the WNBA, the Women's Basketball Association. It's not the LGBTQIA NBA, where you have to check that box to be a player or a fan. Sophie Cunningham, always the class act, issued her own statement saying there's a safe space for everybody, including trans people. That disagreement can still be kind, and added bravo to the girls for standing up for what they believe. You'll be hearing from me soon. Yay for gifts. Truly embarrassing of the co-owner. Unfortunately, shows the type of leader she is. And Harry Potter author J.K. Rowling chimed in as well, saying these young women are heroines. They're peacefully protesting against the grotesque unfairness of men playing in women's sport. The only people who are bleeping insane here are those making a mockery of fair sport for women and trying to bully girls like this into silence. Remember, Rowling is one of a dying breed, an actual liberal who still believes in basic truth. But the rule for the left is always the same, isn't it? They can say whatever they want, the most vile, hateful things, lies, insults, but anyone who disagrees with them, even children, they must be silenced and shamed. And they don't care if it costs them money. They don't even care if it costs them elections. They want to silence everyone who disagrees with them, but this time, they didn't get away with it. And that's the angle. Here with us to take on this subject, our friend Dan Dockich, host of Outkicks, Don't At Me. Dan, three scandals just this month, controversies exposing the league for what it is. How does this league survive?
0: I don't know, because you used the right word. It's just stupid. You know, I'm looking at Angel Reese and I'm looking at Paige Bueckers, and I used to tell my players, look, don't be the deadly combination, arrogant and stupid. Like, if you're arrogant, you can figure it out. If you're stupid, you can figure it out. But the combination is awful. And both of those two, I've never seen a player in a sport, professional or college, that admits to betting on their game that was allowed to play. So to your point, Laura, and by the way, that was an awesome angle. The WNBA fits exactly in terms of these players and gambling. They can do whatever they want without repercussion. In terms of the owner, I don't understand this with liberals in general. I don't understand hurting children. I don't understand going after our most vulnerable. Just little girls supporting a woman, Sophie Cunningham, that supported them by saying men should not play against women. And here comes this big old angry lesbian that just rips these two little girls. It's disgusting, but it's the way it is with the Democrats. I don't get it.
23: But Dan, she thought that she had the safe space, Ms. Keaton, to say what she did, right? I know the team came out, the other co-owners came out, and they said, oh, we agree with the league with the suspension. We agree with the fine. They're trying to rush to cover that up. But that co-owner who berated those girls, she believed she had the right to do it because this is the way it is in that league. Period, end of story. That's the group of co-owners, by the way.
0: I'm telling you this. The one thing that happens here is ignorance and arrogance, right? She's ignorant to the fact that people are paying attention. She's stupid for doing that, and she's arrogant to think that she can get away with doing it. Thank God these little girls stood up. Thank God they were raised right to where we're going to fight for this. No, the WNBA has morons as players. The WNBA has morons in leadership in Kathy Engelbert. And more as much, they have morons covering the WNBA because so many, excuse me for saying this, women that cover the WNBA
23: fanatics
0: are defending this nonsense. They're criticizing Sophie Cunningham, and it's garbage. Morons at every, so you ask me, will they survive? Probably, because they still have Caitlin Clark.
23: Yeah, well, so, and the people they have who are just great players and great individuals, great examples, they're trashed. They're elbowed, they're kicked, they're shoved to the ground. And it's a tough sport, we get that. But the as you say, they're killing the golden geese. They're trashing them. They're, you know, subjecting them to the most vile kind of nonsense. But Dan, what would have happened, what does happen in the NBA if players are on camera talking about how they're betting and they're placing bets? And what happened? What's happened in the past there?
0: Well, let me give you a few examples. Isaiah Stewart and Terry Rozier place numerous bets, not necessarily on the game, but on their own performance in the game, which is game fixing, no different than betting on your own team. There's a player, Brandon Sorsby, was going to make $6 million this year at Texas Tech to be the quarterback, to transfer. He bet 3 years ago as a guy sitting out when he was at Indiana University. He bet on his own team, 25, 35, 50 bucks. And he admitted all of this. He can't play college football. He's ineligible. He's lost $6 million. So, as I said earlier, Laura, I've never seen a single person in sports that has bet on their team, that there is evidence that they bet on their team, got caught and hasn't been suspended. Isaiah Rodgers, a cornerback with the Colts. He's with the Colts. He's in the locker room in the offseason. He makes a $25 bet on a basketball game. He gets suspended for a year. You watch. Nothing's going to happen to these two.
23: No, they want to be just like the men. We're all the same, but the rules don't apply to us. Special treatment. Right. Suddenly they're damsels in distress when they're caught betting, right?
0: But equal.
23: Yeah, well, Sophie Cunningham, Caitlin Clark, and a bunch of other players are doing a great job. And just play the sport and have a good time. This is just ridiculous. Dan, thank you very much. And coming up, want a glimpse of where open borders are going to lead? 2029 is coming like a freight train. Just look at Spain. We'll talk about it next.
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8: King.
9: We know Europe is overrun with refugees from North Africa and the Middle East, in some places unrecognizably. Anti-immigrant parties are growing in Europe, growing in strength. Countries like Germany and Sweden. But in defiantly socialist Spain, this is how things are now looking.
10: Viva España!
11: Viva España! Hola, mano.
9: The drone shots today of thousands of Moroccan migrants swimming to Spain's North African territory of Ceuta. It was something to behold. One estimate put it at 20,000 individuals. Spain's civil guard chief says the border there has totally collapsed.
12: La situación en Ceuta está totalmente desbordada. Ya podéis escuchar ambulancias, las fuerzas y cuerpos de seguridad del Estado. En general, la ciudad está desbordada. Me decían hace un rato, dato no oficial, unas 5.000 personas, pero ese dato posiblemente sea mayor. Escuchamos que dicen gracias España al grito de Viva España.
9: Yeah. What do you think happens? It's a socialist government that announced mass amnesty for migrants already in the country. Remember, that's what the Democrats here are going to do in 2029 if they get back in power. So smugglers get the message, just like happened under Biden and Harris. They get the message, the smugglers, and within weeks, the crossings exploded. So Spain's worthless prime minister, Pedro Sanchez, Trump hater, by the way, is doing what politicians always do when they've lost control. He said the government is preparing the necessary measures to restore normalcy as soon as possible, aiding this is the moment to build solutions with responsibility and cooperation. And they finally called in the military late today after he promised he would not do that. So we've been hearing, right, that Spain, that's the utopia. That's a socialist utopia. We all have to be more like Spain. How many times have we heard that lately? And he's the, you know, he's the anti-Trump leader. Well, this is the success story. This is what it looks like. We can never let this happen to us again. Remember Texas, Eagle Pass, Del Rio?
13: We are live on the Rio Grande right now on a boat. We want to show you what we're looking at. Take a look at this. This is Ciudad Acuña. This is Mexico right here. Earlier there was nothing, but this is a remarkable scene here showing just how much this situation down here is deteriorating.
9: Here with more insight, Todd Bensman, Heritage Foundation Senior Fellow. He was previously embedded with migrant caravans in Mexico. Todd, you saw these images today. They were coming across X early this morning. It reminded me of our border under Biden. You were there. You saw it.

0: I was thinking, where have I seen this before? Listen, there's a universal principle that is on full display for the whole world to see here, which is when you let them in, they will come in mass, a torrent of humanity. And when you won't deport them, they're even more emboldened and incentivized to come in. There are two factors that happen here. One is, you know, amnesty. Whenever a leader talks about amnesty, they're coming. And second was a court order, a Supreme Court decision that said you can't turn them back at the water's edge. That was a perfect two double whammy storm that drove this thing. And it's not by far over. This thing is going to go on and on.
1: But Todd, the Democrats here in the United States, they'll say, and even a few Republicans like Maria Salazar, they'll say, oh, but we're not going to do amnesty. It's earned citizenship. Does that make a difference here?
0: Absolutely not. In fact, I've been paying a lot of attention to the presumptive Democratic primary candidates for president. And what I'm hearing and seeing very often from them is talk and words that are going to let people in at the border to claim asylum. If any of those kind of policies implemented, it's on. It's going to be this. You're going to see this. We've been there before. We know it.
1: Yeah. When you look closely at these videos, Todd, what jumps out at you?
0: Oh, the glee to me, because it's a very familiar emotion that I saw. I saw everywhere down there. Glee.
1: Where are the women and children, though? We had a lot of women and children. We had a lot of, you know, working age men. But that reporter, I could understand most of the Spanish. I guess there were subtitles. But she said there are women, there are children, there are men, there are elderly. I don't see that. I don't think women and children. This is all mostly men.
0: Yeah, well, in the coming days, the thing to watch out for here is, you know, they're calling in the military. They're going to try to block them at the water, at the boundary. And people are probably going to get hurt there. It's going to be tragedy. And they'll ultimately have to let people just flow in. I mean, I don't know how they're going to control this one, but they're going to try.
1: Yeah. So 2029's coming, 2028 election. We haven't done the midterms, but I'm looking forward to the midterms and the 2028 election, because this is what's coming if we elect the Democrats. Todd, God bless the people of Spain who actually want sanity, but this is going to be rough for them. All right, coming up, how Democrats and DEI are leaving their mark at our most esteemed museum.
2: Fox News, I'm Deborah Valentine. President Trump says a deal has been reached to fully disarm Hamas and all of our armed groups in Gaza.
3: In a Truth Social post, President Trump called the work of his Board of Peace a monumental step toward a lasting peace. Provisions of the plan, he said, will result in a Palestinian government in control of Gaza with no harbor for terror groups.
2: Fox's Gurnell Scott. The nomination of Attorney General nominee Todd Blanche on hold. Fox's Jared Halpern explains.
4: The vote in the Senate Judiciary Committee was postponed after Republican Senators John Cornyn and Tom Tillis demanded more information from the Justice Department about ending a weaponization fund and other elements of a settlement between the president and the IRS.
2: President Trump says he'll renominate Blanche after the midterms, after Senators Cornyn and Tillis have departed Congress. 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
1: A history museum doesn't showcase anti-American exhibits without radicals in charge behind the scenes. Fox News Digital found that roughly 24 leaders and curators at the Smithsonian have backgrounds in Democratic offices or progressive activist groups. Roshni Lal, the director influencing internships and academic hiring, built her entire career around DEI. Back in 2024, she touted her dedication to identity-based career services.
16: That leads me to what my philosophy for career programming and career services and professional development is steeped in, what I refer to as identity-based career services. The identity of the practitioner and the student, culturally inclusive career services for Pacific Islander students. And a large portion of that too is also about culturally inclusive career services for students of color.
1: Oh, the first 5 seconds was enough for me. Meanwhile, the museum division overseeing presidential history is also tied to a restorative history center that promotes BLM in decolonization. So this has become an institution not dedicated to preserving American history, but to rewriting it into an anti-American framework. They can do that in a private museum, but not when it's funded by your tax dollars. Here to react is Texas Congressman Brandon Gill. Congressman, you've been all over this. What can Congress do about this? Because the staff behind the scenes, the director, Anthea Hartig, her underlings, deputy in charge, they're all left-wing. At the Board of Overseers or the Board of Regents, sorry, but they generally seem asleep at the switch here.
17: Yep. And what Congress can do is we can put restrictions around how the Smithsonian Institution operates, and we can enforce those by pulling the purse strings. As you know, Congress's core authority is the power of the purse, and we've got the ability to tell the Smithsonian, we're not going to fund DEI exhibits, and if you do, we're going to start pulling back on our funding to you. But let me tell you that the goal here, I think, is not just to defund the Smithsonian. The goal is to recapture the Smithsonian. I don't want to allow the left to take it over. I would rather us continue funding it, but see the Smithsonian become the institution that the American people want it to be, which is an objective institution, one that promotes American history and culture and reveres the American people the way that it should. And that's our goal here, and I think that's what we're working towards.
1: The Smithsonian always hides behind these kind of ridiculous statements. They gave Fox Digital a statement saying that they were a nonpartisan institution. Politics does not factor into our hiring. Our hiring is solely based on qualifications to fulfill the responsibilities of any given position. Congressman, the question is, well, how do they define the actual responsibilities? And why do you have, you know, a certain type of influencing position, as they called it, in the way they hire their interns and other influencers? I mean, come on.
17: Well, this is the difference between the left and the right, Democrats and Republicans. It's that Republicans look at the Smithsonian Institution as a cherished organization that should be promoting ideals that unify the American people. What the left sees is an organization that they can subvert. They see an opportunity for ideological indoctrination, and they will pursue that ruthlessly and relentlessly so that they believe that they can take it over ideologically. And that's why you see so many leftists go into those positions. And then they use their positions to hire more leftists. It's part of the long march through the institutions that Democrats have talked about for a long, long time.
1: And we wonder why, you know, we started the show, Congressman, with, you know, Nick Shirley interviewing these students in New York, and they're all for communism. I mean, they come out of the Smithsonian and any of the teaching materials out of the Smithsonian, and America's an awful, rotten, racist place. And by the way, Lonnie Bunch, who's another top official at the Smithsonian, put that graphic up, guys. You know, he also, you know, raked in over $4.4 million between 2020 and 2024. He's all about DEI and his base salary, added benefits. That's a big payday, is it not, Congressman?
17: It's a massive payday, and it's a massive payday especially in light of the fact that it's being given out for somebody who hates our country, hates our culture, wants to fundamentally transform it, and is weaponizing American institutions against the American people and doing it in such a flagrant and egregious way. You know, whenever you have the American Museum of History at the Smithsonian promoting illegal aliens voting in American elections, saying that basically
1: abortion.
17: Every good personal quality is white supremacy, you know something's wrong.
1: BLM, abortion rights, trans rights, that's basically the rub. Congressman, thank you very much. Great to see you. And coming up, special edition, it's Thursday Follies with Raymond next.
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23: 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Ali comes out to meet Frazier, but Frazier starts to retreat. If Frazier goes back an inch farther, he'll wind up in a ringside seat. Ali swings to the left, Ali swings to the right. Look at the kids carry the fight.
24: Everybody just gathered around, organized, and it was orderly. No kids were out of hand. They just wanted to talk. 2 seconds, throwing tear gas, and the kids were picking up and throwing them back at the cops. And they chased the kids over the hill. The cops were boxing. There was kids all around them. All of a sudden, cops got trigger happy and shot kids.
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0: I'm Ashley Dvorkin with a Fox Celebrity Profile with Jason Segel, Samara Weaving, and director Yorma Taconi for the dark comedy remake Over Your Dead Body. The story is full of outrageous action as it centers around a couple on a remote cabin getaway whose plans to kill the other go awry when strangers crash their trip.
2: Some of those scenes were really funny and we were laughing, and

0: Other ones felt really real and horrific and terrifying.
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1: Yeah.
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4: With 6 months until voters pick their congressional representative, we've been tracking the national mood, and our Fox News poll finds a close race for the House. A year ago, Democrats were favored by 7 percentage points. Now, it's a 5-point edge within the margin of sampling error. If the election were today, 52% of voters say they'd back the Democratic candidate in their district, 47% the Republican. That difference comes from greater enthusiasm on the left. By an 8-point margin, more Democrats than Republicans say they feel extremely motivated to vote this year. It's important to remember, while a lead on the generic House ballot question reflects a national preference, House seats are decided district by district. So a party's advantage in the polls doesn't directly translate into winning seats, especially these days with so few competitive districts. I'm Dana Blanton. That's your Poll Parade.
5: Special, it's Thursday. That means it's time for Thursday Follies. That return to Fox News contributor Raymond Arroyo. Oh, Raymond, Chuck Schumer. Latest Trump rant. What happened there?
6: It was off to such a great start until one of those pesky constituents showed up, Laura.
7: Trump has turned it into the single most profitable scam of his. Please sit down. Please sit down.
8: What can be more corrupt than backing genocide?
7: Thank you for your diatribe. Oh. Now, let's continue. Let's continue and let the people didn't come to hear you.
5: No, let's continue.
6: Now, Laura, that was not Bernie Sanders, but possibly his stunt double. But what's amazing is how Schumer now seems to be rejecting his own advice to the people.
7: I urge Americans, speak out, use your voice, exercise your rights to free speech. Trump and the Republicans want you to be afraid. They don't like free speech when it's free speech they don't want to hear.
6: Remarkable, the hypocrisy. He almost invoked the Fifth Amendment there for a moment. I was worried about him. But look, Laura, a self-proclaimed apostle who goes by the name Catherine Crick is going viral. Imagine walking into your local Barnes & Noble and seeing this at the book signing.
9: Every person should be broken off their lives in Jesus' name.
10: Facing your life so powerfully.
5: Oh, well,
6: wow.
5: That's how I feel, Raymond, every time you come into the studio. It's like, you know, we get the energy. What is that?
6: Well, you get the shakes. Look, according to church leaders, the 35-year-old pastor of Fivefold Church in Los Angeles, her viral videos, she claims, have drawn some intense criticism. She says she is not a cult-like ministry, which they've been claiming she is. She told the New York Post, "My heart has always been to point people to Jesus," and I hope she also points them to the Cleveland Clinic to figure out why they're shaking like that. But, you know, I guess you get an officially signed book and Grand Mal seizures with every copy. Pretty good.
5: Well,
6: interesting.
5: Raymond, if anyone could use some divine intervention, though, do you think it's this Congresswoman Haley Stevens? She's running for Senate and apparently against Abdul Al-Sayed for that primary in that primary race. Yeah. And apparently she's encountering a microphone for the first time.
11: Okay, and I'm not supposed to pick up this microphone. I think it's just laying down. Did you want me to?

0: or no? What do you want me to do? Hold this?
1: Holy smokes. I mean, if you can't hear me and you need the mic, I'll do it.
2: What do you want me to do with it? You're a politician. Put it on your head and do a dance. You're talking to it. I mean, she really is remarkable. She said the other day, Laura, because people, I guess, have been making fun of her voice, she said, Michigan, I'm your voice. I hope not. But she does have a future, I think, as an animated voiceover artist. I could see her voicing many characters
3: But Raymond, she's going against that Abdul Al-Sayed, right? Am I getting that right, or am I mixing up my socialists?
2: No, you're right. Yeah. She's running for the Senate.
3: I'll take her any day.
2: Well, they're pushing her hard, but she's got to get a better act. And Laura, Rosie O'Donnell has been out of touch, but with this just-released political parody, she's also out of tune. Listen.
4: He still dreams that he is Putin, while our country he is looting, on humanity a stain. Da-na-da-na-na-na-na. All he does is cause us trauma, cause he'll never be Obama, cause he doesn't have a brain.
2: And she doesn't have auto-tune. Yeah, what key is that, Laura? That key should come with a lock.
3: That has to be old.
2: I mean, come on.
3: Is that a COVID video? Is that one of the COVID videos?
2: No, that's from this weekend. No, it's from this weekend. She said, I just finished my one-woman show, and this is a response to Trump mentioning her at the White House Correspondents' Dinner. This is her payback. God help us all.
3: I mean, the Wizard of Oz, Raymond, was, what, 1938? We can't even move beyond that, right? We had nothing
2: new.
3: The
2: only common culture we had 80 years ago.
3: Yeah, 39. Gone with the Wind and The Wizard of Oz the same year. Couldn't have been any better. Raymond, you're the best. Thank you very much. All right, that's it for us tonight. Make sure to follow me on social media. Set your DVR every night. And Jesse Waters is next.
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6: A peace agreement. I'm Deborah Valentine, Fox News. On social media, President Trump says a deal is reached to fully disarm Hamas and other armed groups in Gaza.
7: In a Truth Social post, President Trump called the work of his Board of Peace a monumental step toward a lasting peace. Provisions of the plan, he said, will result in a Palestinian government in control of Gaza with no harbor for terror groups. It would also, according to the plan, ensure security for Israel. The president said a phased implementation of his 20-point peace plan will commence with Hamas laying down arms, Israel withdrawing its troops, and Gaza patrolled by an international stabilization force working with Palestinian police. A Board of Peace official would only say the process would take some time to implement. Gernal Scott, Fox News.
6: The agreement would allow a new Palestinian government to work with the Board of Peace and prevent Gaza from being used as a base for terror attacks. The U.S. State Department announced that the U.S. sanctioned six entities and individuals in China, India, and Iran accused of helping to enable the Iranian regime. Fox's Christina Coleman has the story.
8: This as President Trump continues to weigh whether to carry out a major assault on Iran's weapon systems and other targets to stop the regime. Meantime, U.S. allies in the region are trying to prevent another war front after the Houthis declared a naval blockade on the Red Sea. Also, some are encouraging the president to address China over the country's alleged plan to arm Iran with rocket launchers. However, China denies these accusations and claims they're pushing for an end to this conflict.
6: This comes as the president announced the Board of Peace reached what he called a historic agreement to fully disarm Hamas and other armed groups in Gaza. 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
6: Spain is deploying its military after migrants ran across its border with Morocco on Wednesday. Fox's Kevin Cork has more.
11: Migrants by the thousands surged by land and sea from Morocco into the territory. Video showing hundreds, if not thousands, swimming or floating on inner tubes from the Moroccan side, while others broke through a gate on land and just ran into the city. State television and TVE in Spain reports that 2,000 to 3,000 people have crossed into Ceuta, with the Interior Ministry vowing to deport those who do cross illegally. Clashes have also been reported in a second enclave called Melilla as migrants attempted to cross there, but they ran into some resistance.
6: At least 9 people have died attempting to cross the border after a Supreme Court ruling guaranteeing due process for those who cross the border by sea. President Trump's cabinet gets a change of scenery today. Fox's Jared Halpern has more from the White House.
12: President Trump is hosting another cabinet meeting today, and for the first time, his top aides will gather at Camp David, the presidential retreat in the Maryland mountains. White House Press Secretary Caroline Levitt says the site will be a lot of fun and something different for the cabinet to experience. President Trump last visited Camp David last month to celebrate Father's Day weekend with his family. A cabinet meeting at Camp David had been planned in May, but was canceled because of a severe weather threat. At the White House, Jared Halpern, Fox News.
6: Authorities say cyber attacks targeted over 30 water systems in Minnesota earlier this week. The source of the attacks is being investigated, but they came amid warnings that Iranian hackers have been focused on such systems. Minnesota says it said Thursday that the investigation into the attacks that happened on Sunday and Monday is continuing. Minnesota state officials have not identified who was behind them. I'm Deborah Valentine. This is Fox News.
13: Good evening. I'm Trace Gallagher. It's 11 p.m. on the East Coast, 8 o'clock here in Los Angeles, and this is America's Late News, Fox News at Night. And breaking tonight, President Trump said to be mulling a major surge in strikes on Iran.
14: It's almost 4 months. The straits aren't open, and we're not any closer to a nuclear deal. Let's get this over with.
13: Plus, several local leaders in New York say they will disobey a state law banning police from working with ICE.
15: These people don't care about the safety of our communities, and that should be job number one for elected officials. So I'm discussing it with our lawyers, lawyers for counties around the state.
13: And a pair of 16-year-old WNBA fans harassed over signs thanking their favorite player for standing against biological males in female sports.
16: That's you lead my daughter! Go! She's a minor!
13: More on that, but we begin with quiet skies over Iran for now, as President Trump reportedly weighs a major escalation. Christina Coleman is live with the very latest. Christina, good evening.
8: Hi, good evening, Trace. Today, the State Department announced that the U.S. sanctioned 6 entities and individuals in China, India, Russia, and Iran that enabled the Iranian regime's Islamic Revolutionary Guard Corps, including the IRGC's airline of choice for moving weapons, military personnel, and equipment. This, as President Trump continues to weigh whether to carry out a major assault on Iran's weapon systems and other targets to stop the regime.
14: It would be so comprehensive that it would likely put the regime on a path to its eventual collapse.
8: Meantime, U.S. allies in the region are trying to prevent another war front after the Houthis declared a naval blockade on the Red Sea. Also, some are encouraging the president to address China over the country's alleged plan to arm Iran with rocket launchers.
17: If the United States is going to be restrained by not delivering these weapons, we would expect the Chinese obviously not to be helping the country that we are in a war with right now. This would be a major escalation on the part of the Chinese to get engaged in this.
8: However, China denies these accusations and claims they're pushing for an end to this conflict, Trace.
13: Christina, thank you. Let's bring in the Foreign Desk Editor-in-Chief, Lisa Daftari, and former CENTCOM Director of Operations, Vice Admiral Kevin Dunnigan. Thank you both for coming on. Admiral, to you first. I spoke with General Jack Keane today. He says this should be the next move. Watch.
14: It would be an all-out attack on their weapon systems, drones, missiles, whatever's left of their nuclear enterprise, IRGC, their units, and also their leaders. We would go after very heavily their energy and economic targets, oil and gas infrastructure, as an example, isolate the country, and then we would open the Straits of Hormuz.
13: I'm wondering, Admiral, would you agree with that plan? Would you adjust that plan? What's your thought?
18: Well, Trace, thanks for asking. You know, the way that I look at it right now, the key word is time, because what the U.S. is doing is calibrated strikes. We saw that we're not doing what the general said right now, and that's what he was talking about. We've been bounding those to, you know, certain areas, right, into their ability to project power into the Gulf nations, to our bases, and to ships. But at the same time, we have a blockade, and as you just heard, we have sanctions. And so all those take time. The question is, you know, does the U.S. have the patience and the will to continue to let that play out and at the same time keep a window open for diplomacy? Right now, that's the path that we've been taking. So that would be a fundamental change. It'd be abandoning the diplomacy route. On the Iranian side, on the other hand, we've seen them escalating the conflict geographically, as you were just describing.
13: Yeah, that's exactly right. Meantime, Lisa, you know, Jack Keane thinks it would be a good idea to go after energy and economic targets. What do you think about that?
19: Absolutely. Look, at this point, what we're doing is incremental degradation. And maybe nobody wants to say this part out loud, but I know Donald Trump knows it. It's not working to move the needle where we need it to move. Mm-hmm. If we want to get to the point of regime collapse, dare I say regime change, because that is the foregone conclusion since diplomacy is not working, then we need to focus on the leadership, the IRGC and the Basij, and we need to focus on the economy. We need to also focus on their ability to wage war, meaning their missiles, their drones, their nuclear enterprise. If we focus on those, not a random bridge, not a random railroad, but actually their ability to wage war, and then comes the part where we go onto the ground. American boots on the ground? No. How about Iranian boots on the ground? In the first hours of this war, Donald Trump alluded to that. If we start killing the Basij, if we start killing the IRGC, at scale, we will have defections. In the meantime, we'll have to think about how to get weapons into the hands of the Iranian people so that they could be our boots on the ground. This is how this equation will change.
13: Yeah, it's interesting you mentioned moving the needle, because General John Tykert said this is how you move the needle. Watch.
20: I appreciate that we had to strike back because Iran tried to kill Americans in Jordan a couple of nights ago, but I don't think more strikes on the same types of targets are going to change the strategic calculus of the regime. I think the president and his advisors need to take a step back and use fewer weapons against more significant targets like regime targets or economic targets to actually start moving the needle.
13: What do you think about that? I mean, you talk about moving the needle, and he's saying, Admiral, that you take a step back and you reassess the whole thing, and then you go forward.
18: Well, right now, as you know, the U.S. strategy is what I said before. It's related to diplomacy. But in reality, what we're trying to do is compel the Iranians to go to the negotiating table and change, you know, their stance at the negotiating table. What I'm seeing is that's not really been effective. The Iranians aren't changing their position at the table based on what we're doing. They think they have that word that I said before, time on their side, not that they can outlast the will of the United States. And I also don't see even those in Iran that have some sort of bias towards negotiation, they're not wanting to let go of the Iranians having control of the straits. So we're at an impasse, and the outcome is something has to change, or we're going to end up with a new normal, which is what we see right now, just continuing to move along and escalation, and then a pause, and then fighting again, something has to end that, or we just have to let time keep playing out.
13: Yeah, you had Ben Talibu from the Foundation for Defense of Democracies. He says that he thinks Iran is now less capable, but actually more dangerous. Watch.
21: What makes this attack different is that it's basically a surprise attack that follows an evolution in the past few months of the language of Iranian national security decision makers, talking about their missile systems and military capabilities as being offensive rather than defensive. So this is the Islamic Republic matching its deeds with its words, and it means a more risk tolerant, more confident, perhaps less capable, but more dangerous Iran in the Middle East.
13: You're more tolerant to accepting risk and taking risk.
19: Absolutely. Nothing has changed. They will stay in power until they fire off that very last missile. And we know that. The ideology has not changed. Their rhetoric has not changed. And of course, their military rogue behavior has not changed. And we saw that in the attacks in recent days in neighboring countries. So, you know, this is the recalculation that has

0: to happen, the recalibration that has to happen. And if we're going to do it, we can't nibble around the edges. We have to go for it. This is the one opportunity, and time cannot be on their side. That is what they want. They want to play out the clock because survival is victory. We can't let them have that.
1: Lisa Daftari, Kevin Dunnigan, thank you both for coming on. Republican county leaders in New York refusing to stop cooperating with ICE, setting up a legal battlefield with the Democrat-led state. The senior national correspondent, Kevin Cork, is live in D.C. with the new information on this. Kevin, good evening.
2: Evening to you, Trace. The fight's on in the Empire State. As of the 25th of August, it'll be illegal to force local law enforcement to cooperate with ICE. Can you believe that? Now, to ensure that that happens, New York's AG Letitia James and Governor Kathy Hochul have established a new statewide bureau called the Office of Immigrant Trust. James says it'll help ensure that schools, local governments, and public agencies remain in places of safety and support rather than of the federal administration's campaign of fear and intimidation. And for emphasis, the office is set to investigate agencies in these 11 counties in New York threatening legal action if they continue to cooperate with ICE. But GOP leaders in some of those counties say, laws be damned, they're going to keep working with ICE, period.
3: Why do you want to see people like Sheridan Gorman, who was killed in Chicago because of the open border policies and the sanctuary policies of the city of Chicago, which are directly relatable and similar to what we have here in New York?
2: Now, in case you're wondering, Governor Hochul says her administration's already in court and they will stay there as long as it takes to ensure that the new law is upheld. At the very least, they're going to fight for it, Trace.
1: They are. Kevin Cork, live for us in D.C. Kevin, thank you.
2: You bet.
1: Well, the Fox News at Night Common Sense Department finds the new Wall Street Journal poll instructive. The question is, quote, would you consider voting for a Democratic socialist for president? 39% of U.S. adults said yes. So 4 out of 10 adults in a capitalist country would vote for a socialist president. It gets worse. The same poll says that 75% of Democrats would vote for a socialist president. 3 out of 4 Democrats would vote for a candidate willing to abolish police and prisons, abolish the Senate and Supreme Court, abolish ICE and borders. And when Common Sense showed video to a socialist candidate of thousands of migrants flooding into Spain, creating mass chaos, the candidate shrugged. And because of his hatred for ICE, he also downplayed any concerns about illegal immigrants raping and killing Americans, saying it was only, quote, a few. Common Sense would point out it's a lot more than a few. But when that DSA candidate was pressed on how many rapes and how many murders by illegal immigrants are acceptable, the answer was Trump. Because when the left doesn't have an answer, the answer is always Trump. Common Sense thinks at some point, even the 75% of socialist voting Democrats are gonna have problems. They're gonna want answers. And Trump will no longer be the answer. Let's bring in Perspective Strategies, Aaron McGuire, and America First Works President Ashley Hayek. Thank you both for coming on. Aaron, to you first. So now you have sheriffs and lawmakers who will not comply with Kathy Hochul. Listen to them.
4: Let me just assure the people of Rensselaer County, I have no intention of complying with that illegal order by Kathy Hochul and Letitia James. We will not comply.
3: These people don't care about the safety of our communities, and that should be job number one for elected officials. So I'm discussing it with our lawyers, lawyers for counties around the state.
1: Yeah, and that's the whole thing, is it never is really about safety. It's always about politics, Aaron. What do you think?
5: It is always about politics, and I'm a native of Rochester, New York, a New Yorker myself, and we've seen Kathy Hochul absolutely decimate the state. And what is she doing right now? She's vilifying law enforcement yet again and trying to use the judicial system against counties who are enforcing the laws of this nation. It's unbelievable. My sister is the district attorney of Wayne County, New York, Christine Callinan, and the sheriff of that county, Sheriff Milby, is out there saying not only will he not do this as well, because he knows the relationships he has built, his community has built with federal law enforcement, with ICE, but also the relationships that have been built and maintained with the migrant community. Kathy Hochul doesn't trust her own law enforcement to do their job appropriately. And it doesn't matter if it's illegal immigrants or criminals. She'd rather have them on the streets than protect the New Yorkers who left the state or who still want to keep their families there. I know that it's a state run by Democrats, but dang, I wish the New Yorkers would open up their eyes and say, we can do better and we deserve more, because Kathy Hochul is failing.
1: Yeah, you just heard the pushback against Kathy Hochul. So now here's what Kathy Hochul said by summing it up this way.
6: Let me be very clear. No county, no county executive, no sheriff is above the law.
1: So nobody is above the law, actually, but you can certainly ignore federal law. It's fine.
7: Right. What's interesting is when you become a public official, a public servant, you take the same oath to protect the people that you are serving. And when politics or ideology get in the way of public safety, I mean, that is a broken system, and government has failed to remember why they exist. In California, the America First Policy Institute has now taken a new client, the city of El Cajon, and we are suing the Attorney General of California for this law exactly. And I hope that becomes precedent, because when the city of El Cajon asked the Attorney General's office in California, what if there's a child trafficker? Are we allowed to investigate and find out if those children are okay? The Attorney General's office said no. And you know what? That tells me that Kathy Hochul and Gavin Newsom and all of these leaders that are prioritizing, regardless of if you're a Republican or a Democrat, you are literally siding on the side of the cartels, the human traffickers, and that is criminal.
1: Yeah, always have. Meantime, back to common sense. I asked the Florida DSA congressman candidate Oliver Larkin for about the thousands who are raped and robbed and killed Americans. And here's how the back and forth kind of went. Watch this.
8: People should be held accountable for violent crimes, but immigration in and of itself is not a criminal violation. It is a civil violation. And I think that painting a broad brushstroke with a few exceptions is not fair to the immigrants that have come to the United States.
1: A few exceptions?
8: Relative to the number of people that have immigrated to the United States.
1: But what is the number that is fine with you? Is there a benchmark? Is it fine? How many children can be raped and it's fine if you're in relation to the immigration community? Yeah. The answer, of course, was Trump, Aaron. It was Trump. Well, Trump is this and Trump is this. And you're like, can you answer the question? Do you have a threshold? Is there a number that you think is okay? If there's only this many kids raped, that's okay.
5: Yeah, Trace, great job on that interview. And you would have thought that candidate could have had any answer whatsoever for this. But this is the empathetic ignorance of the left. They want to get their feel goods about letting all of these criminal illegal immigrants into the country. Because what if you only break one law? Whoopsie poopsie, we end up down the road. Who knows if you break a few more along the way? It's only a civil offense. Well, you give someone a civil offense, it'll turn into a felony down the road. When you break the law to get here, it shouldn't be okay and it shouldn't be allowed. And when it comes to these socialists in the Democrat Party, Democrats right now, I'm hearing, are actually hoping for a little bit of bloodletting. Maybe they'll win their primaries, they'll lose the general election, and, you know, the quote-unquote moderates of the Democrat Party can try to take it back over between the 28 race. But that kind of crazy seems their flavor now.
1: Yeah. Meantime, the Washington Post poll put this back up. We said Wall Street Journal, Washington Post poll, 75% of Democrats would vote for a socialist, Democratic socialist, for president. And here, by the way, is the former mayor of Jersey City, New Jersey, a Democrat, talking about Democrats. Watch.
9: I think that Democrats are going to have a reckoning that's going to be very difficult to deal with, even if they're successful in the House or the Senate, because there's such division between the moderate Dems and the extreme left that it's going to make it impossible to govern.
1: Because what he's saying, Ashley, is you can't gut. I mean, the whole idea behind society is you cannot govern chaos.
7: No, you can't govern chaos, and perhaps this is the reason why the Democrat Party is currently broke. They have no money. They're not able to fundraise, because the reality of it is people don't actually believe into this. They understand that you cannot govern with these policies, and America is at a crossroads. You have the working class people. You have a system of government that has brought more people out of poverty because of the great American experiment. And on the other side, you have one that has never worked in history and will drive this country into the world or into the ground. So that's the difference in. That's why it's just not going to work.
1: Ashley, Aaron, thank you both.
10: You leave my daughter alone. Go. Go. She's a minor. She's a minor.
1: There you have some older fans for the Seattle Storm harassing teenage fans supporting visiting player Sophie Cunningham, who made headlines last week for wanting biological males out of female sports. Let's bring in XXXY Athletics owner Jennifer Say. By the way, Jennifer, those teenage fans were wearing XXXY athletic gear. Good for you. So you saw the video, and it's amazing to me because Sophie Cunningham also posted this, put this up on the screen on X, quoting here, "Bravo to those girls for standing up for what they believe. You'll be hearing from me soon. Yay for gifts. Truly embarrassing of the co-owner. Unfortunately, shows the type of leader she is." She's talking about Celeste Keaton, who co-owns the team, suspended from the next 5 games for allegedly calling the girls effing insane. Your thoughts on this, Jennifer?
5: Well, it's a joke. I mean, these young girls, I know one of them, well, one of the ones that was wearing our t-shirt, her name is Annalie Wilson. She's 16. She's been very vocal in her community. She's a track and field athlete, and she's spoken out about having to compete against males. She's incredibly brave. She's so thrilled that we now have Sophie on our side, a huge star in the WNBA. She went there peacefully, quietly. She wore a t-shirt and she held a sign. And by the way, Annalie cheered for both teams. She was just so excited to be there. And this woman, she just comes up to her and starts cursing at her and berating her. Who does this to 16-year-old girls? And Annalie was left crying, but she held it together. She's incredibly strong. I've known her for some time now. And she'll just keep going because now we know we have a star pro athlete, Sophie, on our team as well. So, you know, we keep making progress. And guess what? You know what, Trace? Mm-hmm. Here's the real deal. That woman, that co-owner, she's banned from the next 5 games. Now, we can say that's not enough punishment. But a year ago, the girls would have been banned and Sophie would have been suspended from the league. So we are making real progress.
1: Yeah, I mean, it is. You're exactly right. It is very offensive for people who believe that the other side is not allowed to have their say, that there is no such thing as robust debate, that you cannot have dissent, because that is some other philosophy that we don't buy into. Riley Gaines, who is always outspoken, said the following about this. Watch, Jennifer.
11: She says that it is such a relief now to know that someone, especially when it comes from a professional female athlete, has their back. Mm-hmm. And now here she is, as you said, supporting Sophie, and she's being heckled by grown men and grown women, which now to the left, that's considered progressive. It's just sad that young girls, 16-year-old girls, have to be the adults in the room.
1: But you know that this kind of outpouring really gives these young girls a boost, Jennifer.
5: Well, such a boost. And now Sophie's weighed in and she's going to send them presents, it sounds like. We have real momentum here. There's been a lot of wins this year, Trace. The IOC ruled to protect the women's category, the Women's Tennis Association. We won at the Supreme Court. And now we've got a star pro player, a currently playing pro player. She's the first one. I'm hoping it starts a cascade. And here's the other thing. With Sophie, a year ago, she would have lost endorsements. Nothing's happened. Now she's faced some blowback from the league, but she's not suspended by her team or the WNBA. We are making progress. And now I want a cascade of pro athletes to come forward. We've had a ton of young girls. We need the pros to stand up.
1: Yeah, I mean, listen, it's because of people like you, like Riley Gaines and others, that's why that there is progress in this. Jennifer, great to have you on the show, as always. Thank you. And just a reminder, if you are in the market for a good book, and who isn't, my book is now available for pre-sale. It's called Turns Out They Were Right All Along, Life Lessons I Learned Eventually. After being on television for all these years, I can say with confidence, nothing reshapes the world like a great story compellingly told. So I documented some of my favorite stories with some of my favorite people who have inspired me and changed my life. You will hear stories about the worst college football debut ever, worst blind date ever, worst dog ever. But all of them turned out to be some of the best things in my life, still are. And that's why the book is not a how-to, it's a why not? Why not go for it, whatever it may be. The book release, September 15th, but pre-sale is available now. 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And next week, we'll release part of our book signing tour, and we hope to see you there. Meantime, coming up, President Trump wants more American heroes hauling freight and fewer illegal migrants driving big rigs.
12: We're also taking action to replace these unqualified migrant truck drivers with highly qualified American veterans.
1: And later in the nightcap.
13: This is not just another cookie show. It's about helping Americans take back their health.
1: Okay, Partisan Palettes, in honor of RFK Jr.'s new cooking show, which dishes do you think are deep red? And which ones are true blue? Let us know. X and Instagram at Trace Gallagher. We'll read your responses in the nightcap. And did you see this? Migrants surging into a beach in southern Spain, now drawing a sharp response from the White House. President Trump's team blaming what it calls Europe's far-left globalist policies for enabling mass migration and warning other countries to reverse course. We're coming right back.
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15: 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Senior White House correspondents Jackie Heinrich and Peter Ducey anchor from Washington, D.C.
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24: 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Simpson with a gun to his head.
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0: And trucking giant Werner Enterprises says it will hire 1,400 veteran drivers as part of this initiative. Trace?
1: Marianne, thank you. Let's bring in former Los Angeles County Sheriff Alex Villanueva and co-host of the weekly Rap Sheet on Fox Nation, Josh Ritter. Gentlemen, thank you both for being here. Josh, to you first, kind of picking up where Marianne left off there. Here is the President and Transportation Secretary Sean Duffy talking about commercial driver's license crackdown.
2: We've already removed more than 24,000 non-English speakers from behind the wheel. We've also forced states to cancel more than 28,000 commercial driver's licenses unlawfully issued to illegal aliens.
3: An illegal driver is doing crazy things in an 80,000-pound vehicle, and American families are dying. We have no tolerance for that. I don't think any, even if you're a liberal, you have no tolerance for this. They want our roads to be safe.
1: Some liberals have a tolerance for that, Josh, because California, of course, couldn't wait to push back on this.
4: Right. Why is this controversial? This should not be controversial. We have a test for your eyesight when you go to get your driver's license. We even have a driving test. We even have tests for folks when they start to get older so that we make sure that people are safe behind the wheel. This is about safety. If you cannot read the signs or you're not here legally, why are we allowing you to get behind the wheel of a several ton killing machine? It just makes sense, yet we're going to turn this, or liberals and progressives are going to turn this into some sort of controversial issue that has nothing to do with what it's actually about, and that's protecting all of us who share the road together.
1: Yeah, it's exactly right. Meantime, the New York Post has this opinion piece. It is in part quoting here, "We visited the Skid Row Care Campus, a homeless service site in Los Angeles County, to witness harm reduction in action. Across several visits, we obtained drug testing strips, syringes, and crack pipes. One worker told us that while drug use isn't allowed on site, we wouldn't be bothered if we got high just outside. Our trip to Skid Row made one thing unmistakably clear. In California, harm reduction facilitates drug abuse." Sheriff, you did the very same thing. You went down, you got images, you got pictures, you saw this. This is apparently accurate, and this is kind of crazy when you see this happening in Los Angeles.
5: Oh, spot on. And just to think, your tax dollar is paying people from the Department of Public Health on a golf cart, driving through, winding through the streets of Skid Row, just handing out crack pipes and these and syringes and calling it harm reduction. All it does is perpetuate harm. It does not cure or solve anything, and it attracts even more people to share the same benefit.
1: I mean, you were the sheriff of this area. Since you left, I mean, you look at this, did your eyes kind of open? Like, what in the world is going on around here?
5: No, we're seeing that. We're seeing that in Santa Monica, where they're handing out needles in public parks, and now the residents cannot even go to these parks because littered with needles everywhere. And who wants to have their kids running across playgrounds with syringes?
1: It's kind of crazy. Meantime, Florida Attorney General charges an illegal immigrant for voting for the 7th election. Listen.
6: Over 2 decades, this alien illegally voted in 7 Florida elections. In 2004, he registered in Brevard County by lying under oath that he was a U.S. citizen. He voted early in 2020, 2022, and 2024. He now faces 2 third-degree felonies.
1: I'm surprised. I'm kind of baffled, Josh, because I'm always told this is impossible. This stuff can't happen. And here we are.
4: I was always told that, what are we worried about? I was always told, why do we need these voter ID laws? You're getting worried about nothing, something that never exists. And then when it starts to exist a little bit, it still will, you're turning this into a bigger problem than it is. There should be absolutely zero tolerance when it comes to voter fraud, yet we're finding it time and time again, and they refuse to acknowledge it as a problem with a simple fix, by the way. Just institute basic common sense voter ID laws, and we would get rid of much of this.
1: Show us your ID. I mean, come on. You have to have an ID now to go for the all-you-can-eat Olive Garden pasta. You should be able to have it to vote. Right. Now, here's the U.S. Attorney for the Southern District of California on the cocaine that is being taken in at the border. Watch.
7: Since President Trump secured the border and launched the Take Back America initiative, the cartels have been deprived approximately $13 billion per year in annual revenue for alien smuggling. Put directly, cocaine is now the lifeblood of the cartels.
1: That's right. I mean, Sheriff, that is the lifeblood because the cartels are a business, right? They're a corrupt business, they are a criminal business, but they're trying to make money, and they can't do it with fentanyl.

0: fentanyl anymore. Fentanyl deaths are way down. They can't do it by smuggling in illegal immigrants, which they were making billions on. They're doing it with cocaine.
1: Yeah, human trafficking, sex trafficking, the fentanyl, all these things took a nosedive once we secured the border. So criminal enterprises, they exist to make money, so they're going to shift to their traditional role of bringing in the cocaine.
0: Yeah, and you see these pictures over here, and it's a lot of cocaine, and a lot of that cocaine is not getting in because they're getting busted. When you only are a one-trick pony, it's easier to figure out who you are, right?
1: Oh, most definitely, and they know it. So now we have to shift gears ourselves and get back to the business of busting them at the border.
0: Yeah, amen. Sheriff, thank you. Josh Ritter, thank you. Coming up, grassroots or deep pockets? Growing question tonight about who is bankrolling the Democratic Socialists of America.
2: You know there's socialist billionaires out there. We all know this. And we all know that they're going to be giving to the DSA and propping them up.
0: The money machine behind the movement is next.
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15: It came about by not having a family, by being born without a father. I'm on the wrong side of the law the minute I was born, and I stand strong inside of it.
14: The district attorney's office and I personally and the Los Angeles Police Department are all exceedingly happy with this verdict. We expected the verdict, but until that clerk reads the verdict, you never know.
16: I think the public's reaction has been, we did need to know this information. We had a right to know it.
17: Jim was buried in a simple ceremony with only a few friends present, because those of us who knew him intimately wanted to avoid all the notoriety and circus-like atmosphere that surrounded the deaths of such other rock personalities.
18: I'd just like to say before we start off with the concert that to thank you all for coming here.
19: Peace now!
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0: If that was you sitting in the Oval Office, what would your next steps be?
22: Well, I would unilaterally end the war, and that's not going to be a great outcome. But there doesn't seem to be any way to remove Iran's control of the strait by extending the war.
0: Yeah, of course, Democrat Chris Murphy, clearly not a Trump fan, saying if it were up to him, the war with Iran would end right now. Let's bring in Everybody Settle Down podcast co-host Eric Messersmith and the Federalist elections correspondent Brianna Lyman. I mean, Brianna, you hear Chris Murphy tell it, and if he was president, man, the war would be over and the world would be great and everything would be just as it should be.
23: Yeah, and look, I do think Chris Murphy is identifying a real problem, which is that there doesn't seem to be a super clear exit strategy for a war that a lot of Americans want to see end. That being said, his explanation of what he would do is exactly why we're in this position today, right? He basically wants to allow the conditions that necessitated military action now to continue, because if, according to him, we should just leave, the Strait of Hormuz would be controlled by Iran, we would signal to Tehran that as long as they outlast the United States, they're fine. Every administration before the Trump administration basically did the same thing. They said, look, they want to have nuclear ambitions, let them go. Look, they want to militarize, let them go. They want to fund terror proxy networks, let them go. And all of that culminated in President Trump having this on his lap and having to make a really tough decision. So I do think that he's right that there is no clear exit strategy, but I also think he's wrong in that we don't just unilaterally end this. We have to end the conditions that made this war necessary in the first place.
0: Meantime, you had Rich Zeoli saying this about the hypocrisy of the Democratic Socialists of America. Watch.
2: You know there's socialist billionaires out there. We all know this. And we all know that they're going to be giving to the DSA and propping them up. And as a consequence of that, more mainstream, quote unquote, mainstream Democrats are going to fall in line like we're seeing them do with their stuff saying it's a big tent, everybody's welcome, but also adopting their policies and their positions.
0: I mean, it is kind of this whole thing where, yeah, we hate billionaires, we hate those billionaires, but boy, we could sure use a few billionaires.
24: Yeah, right now they're getting almost all their money from donations. That works when you're a small organization. But if they really want to go mainstream and challenge the Democratic establishment for the heart of the party, they're going to need money. That's the lifeblood of politics. And it is kind of hypocritical to be an organization that rails against income inequality and the billionaires, and then if you were to then turn around and take a lot of money from them. So that'll be an interesting fight when and if it happens.
0: Well, it's two-sided hypocrisy because the billionaires themselves are helping the Democratic socialists who hate the billionaires. Are like, yeah, we hate billionaires too. We're so sorry we're billionaires. Here is a protester interrupting Chuck Schumer. Brianna, watch this.
25: Trump has turned it into the single most profitable scam of his. Please sit down. Please sit down.
26: What can be more corrupt than that genocide?
25: The people didn't come to hear you.
0: There you have the left kind of going after the left, Brianna. What do you think about that?
23: Yeah, and another comment that protester made was also that Chuck Schumer had been put on notice, and he was referring to a 2023 lawsuit that an organization launched that alleged that U.S. officials like Chuck Schumer are aiding and abetting a genocide in Gaza, and that they need to be held accountable and shunned and publicly condemned and shamed. And it's interesting, Trace, because you have Hamas sympathizers in our own U.S. government who are not called on to be prosecuted, shunned, condemned. But if you dare support our ally in the Middle East, apparently they want these, you know, Nuremberg-style trials. They want you to be publicly embarrassed and shamed. And I just think that goes to show you how far radical the left is becoming and how it's being engulfed by this pro-Palestinian wing.
0: Yeah, you're exactly right. In the meantime, the Macro Dosing podcast was talking about what meals are liberal meals and what meals are conservative meals. And they broke it down this way. Watch.
27: Rank the meals from
1: conservative to most liberal. Brunch, obviously, the most liberal of all the meals. I think the most conservative is breakfast. Yeah. The best breakfast you could ever have would be on a farm, right?
10: That's
1: fresh
10: blue collar.
1: Eggs, bacon. I think dinner leans a little more left, and I think lunch is a little bit more right of center.
4: Oh, no, I think...
10: I thought lunch lib.
4: Yeah, dinner's... Yeah.
1: Really?
4: Yeah, very liberal.
0: I would say bingo on the brunch. I mean, the brunch is a given, right? We just take that out of the equation. That's totally. What do you think, Eric?
24: Well, I think breakfast probably is the most conservative. I think, you know, a lot of liberals, they're just getting their chai tea lattes, yeah. You know, that for $15. But no, I think dinner is liberal, but supper is conservative.
0: Ah.
24: Where I'm from, you know, they call it supper. So
0: supper.
24: That is the conservative meal.
0: Okay. Good point. Brianna, you want to give 10 seconds? Wait, it's the nightcap question. Don't say anything, Brianna. Okay, I'm going to let you answer. Give one answer and I'll give you another one. Give 10 seconds. Go ahead.
23: I think dinner is the most conservative because that's where family values are created.
0: Oh, good for you. Okay. Brianna, Eric, thank you both. Coming up, RFK's new cooking show is stirring the political pot, as we just talked about. We want to know who's bringing the red meat and who's passing the vegan plate. Not what meal, but which dishes lean left or taste right. Let us know. X and Instagram at Trace Gallagher. We're back with the Nightcap crew. It always includes you. The comments are very funny. But first, a live look Flagstaff, Arizona, where the peaks are high and the air is dry. A cool mountain getaway home to Lowell Observatory, where Pluto was discovered. And we are coming right back with the Foodie Nightcap.
5: Fox News, I'm Chris DeMeo. President Trump says Hamas and other armed groups in Gaza will disarm as part of a deal brokered by his Board of Peace.
6: Provisions of the plan, he said, will result in a Palestinian government in control of Gaza with no harbor for terror groups. It would also, according to the plan, ensure security for Israel.
5: Fox's Granola Scott. The first part of the deal calls for Hamas to lay down their arms and Israel's withdrawal of troops. Seattle's police chief, Sean Barnes, resigns under pressure from the mayor over the response to last weekend's deadly shooting at a food festival.
7: It was 5 hours before the police department and Mayor Wilson held a news conference to announce one person had been arrested. And it wasn't until Monday, 17 hours later, that officials confirmed another suspect had died at the scene and a third unidentified suspect remained missing.
5: Fox's Claudia Cowan. 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
28: Temperatures being 30 degrees above average.
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15: 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Ours will not go.
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12: 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News as it happens.
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0: Back with the Nightcap crew, Kevin Cork, Marianne Rafferty, Christina Coleman, Eric Messersmith, Alex Villanueva, and Lisa Daftari. Tonight's topic, partisan palate. In honor of RFK Jr.'s new cooking show, we are getting political with food. What is the most conservative dish you can think of, and what is the most liberal, Kevin Cork?
18: Okay, liberal, lentils. Conservative, chili.
0: Nice. Sheriff.
20: Oh, this is easy. A tomahawk steak, you can grab it by the bone. And on the other side, kale salad.
0: Kale salad, yeah. Tomahawk steak. Lisa Daftari, what do you think?
21: I said also steak, but it has to be very much undercooked. And there's got to be bacon on the table.
0: Is this for the right? Is this for conservatives?
21: This is for conservatives. Okay. Sorry. And for liberals, avocado toast with microgreens and an oat milk latte. The oat milk has to be house made.
0: Eric.
33: I would say pork chops and mashed potatoes.
0: Wait, for who?
33: For conservatives.
0: Okay.
33: You need a lot of carbs. It has to be meat. And for liberals, I would say a tofu salad.
0: Everybody's got the tofu and the vegan thing. Christina.
34: This is how I won Eric over.
0: Oh, you did.
34: With rightly.
0: These two, by the way, are married, just so you know.
34: Pork chops and mashed potatoes.
33: That's right. She keeps me well fed.
34: I keep them fed.
0: Okay, pork chops and mashed potatoes. What do you think, Marianne?
34: I'm from Texas, so I'm going to go with smoked brisket for the right, and I'm going to go with, what's the opposite of meat? Tofu.
0: Yeah. See, I would say pizza for the right and flatbread for the left. For the left. Grace says barbecue for most conservative and some sort of all natural vegan dish for the liberals. Pat, conservative, meatloaf, mashed potatoes and peas, liberal, avocado, toast and tofu with microgreens.
18: Yep.
0: Fred with a PH says double cheeseburger and fries versus veggie burger and carrot sticks. Leslie says conservative, pot roast, comfort, liberal, kale chips, blech. And then Bernard says conservative, macaroni and cheese, most liberal, a soy burger, tofu fries, and a seaweed smoothie.
34: Oh my God.
0: John says on the right, corned beef and cabbage. On the left, anything with tofu. Patricia, hot dogs and beans with a beer for conservatives, poached fish and asparagus with mineral water for liberals. And David says most conservatives is pulled pork barbecue, most liberal is French toast. Very well. Okay, thank you for watching America's Late News, Fox News at Night. I'm Trace Gallagher in Los Angeles. Friday night, we'll be here. We hope to see you.
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6: 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Medicaid recipients will have new work requirements under a bill passed by Congress last year, with Nebraska recently becoming the first state to put new rules in place. The rules will apply to those enrolled in Medicare under an expansion that allows more low and middle income earners to qualify for it. In Nebraska, that's about 70,000 people out of a total of nearly 350,000 Medicaid recipients in the state. Under the new requirements, enrollees ages 19 to 64 have to show they're working or performing community service for at least 80 hours a month, or that they're in school or an apprenticeship at least part-time. There are exemptions, including for people with certain medical issues, pregnant women, and caregivers of disabled people. And Nebraska will review eligibility every 6 months. 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
7: A breakthrough? I'm Chris DeMeo, Fox News. President Trump says a historic agreement has been reached to fully disarm Hamas and other armed groups in Gaza. In a post on Truth Social, the president called the deal a major step toward ending the war and advancing his administration's peace plan. He says the agreement would allow a new Palestinian government to work with the Board of Peace while giving Israel greater security. Well, the Trump administration is considering its next steps in Iran.
10: The president is weighing what the Wall Street Journal reports is a significant escalation in the war, saying he's in an escalatory mood, but he has not yet figured out the depth of that response, indicating that the retaliatory strikes on Iranian command centers, missile facilities, and defense sites might just be the beginning of this retaliation. The go big option, as it is being called, was reportedly prepared by the CENTCOM commander, Admiral Brad Cooper, who presented it to the president on Air Force One after the dignified transfer of those four soldiers recently killed overseas. This option includes 10 to 14 days of intensive airstrikes intended to cripple Iran's missile capability.
7: Fox's Jackie Heinrich at the White House. The State Department announcing U.S. sanctions on entities and individuals in China, India, and Iran who help enable the Iranian regime.
19: This as President Trump continues to weigh whether to carry out a major assault on Iran's weapon systems and other targets to stop the regime. Meantime, U.S. allies in the region are trying to prevent another war front after the Houthis declared a naval blockade on the Red Sea. Also, some are encouraging the president to address China over the country's alleged plan to arm Iran with rocket launchers. However, China denies these accusations and claims they're pushing for an end to this conflict.
7: That's Fox's Christina Coleman reporting. 34 people now confirmed dead from this week's powerful earthquake in southwestern Japan. 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
7: President Trump's cabinet gets a change of scenery today. Fox's Jared Halpern has more.
3: President Trump is hosting another cabinet meeting today, and for the first time, his top aides will gather at Camp David, the presidential retreat in the Maryland Mountains. White House Press Secretary Caroline Levitt says the site will be a lot of fun and something different for the cabinet to experience. President Trump last visited Camp David last month to celebrate Father's Day weekend with his family. A cabinet meeting at Camp David had been planned in May, but was canceled because of a severe weather threat. At the White House, Jared Halpern, Fox News.
7: President Trump says his new Freedom Haulers initiative will help replace illegal migrant truck drivers with American veterans.
4: Experience from the military will now be eligible to skip redundant road tests to obtain a commercial driver's license. We're going to make it as easy as possible for the veterans.
34: The plan gives qualifying veterans twice as long to apply for an expedited commercial driver's license. It also offers CDL training to those who didn't drive heavy trucks during their military service. It also builds on the administration's crackdown on commercial driver's license fraud. The Transportation Department says it has removed more than 24,000 commercial drivers for failing English proficiency requirements.
7: That's Fox's Marianne Rafferty. A judge in Georgia sentences the father of the Appalachian High School mass shooting to 15 years in prison for giving his son the gun used to murder four people at his high school and failing to address the boy's mental health. The judge sentenced Colin Gray to just days after sending his 16-year-old son Colt to prison for life. Colt Gray was 14 when he killed the four at his high school in September of 2024, the father and son pleading guilty to multiple charges. Dow futures finishing up moderately on Friday. Upbeat earnings from Amazon adding to optimism. I'm Chris DeMeo. This is Fox News.
8: I'm welcome to Hannity, and tonight, a failed restaurant owner who also failed to pay her credit card bills before mommy and daddy stepped in has now turned to socialism and will soon be the Democratic nominee for governor in the great state of Wisconsin. Coming up, a full report on Francesca Hong, who wants to bring communism to the great state of Wisconsin while also defunding law enforcement, but not before she directs the National Guard to arrest ICE agents. Also tonight, Senator Bernie Moreno, he will join us. Take a look.
9: Here I am sitting in front of you 6 years later saying, who the f*** do you think you were for doing that?
8: Ah, reminds me of our dear friend Lindsay. As good as it feels to see slimy, egomaniac Anthony Fauci get put in his place, justice would be even better. Coming up, we're going to tell you how my free state of Florida is taking steps to hold this corrupt doctor accountable. But we do begin tonight with a glimpse of what life would be like in America with a Democrat in the White House or running the House and Senate in a scene eerily reminiscent to Del Rio, Texas under Biden. Look at your screen. Thousands of single male adults, they are storming the beaches of a Spanish territory looking to migrate to the European Union. According to reports, Spain's far left government, not really friends of ours, ignored warnings and did little to prevent this national crisis. Here tonight with a full report, our good friend Kevin Cork. He is with us. He is in the Washington swamp. I left him there alone the other day. Kevin, this is serious.
18: Yeah, it really is. And frankly, Sean, this is a peek into the future for those countries that really don't think borders matter all that much to be taken seriously. And it's a real warning. I think you're accurate when you point it out. It's a real warning for the countries that do take their borders seriously. Spanish authorities forced to deploy military units to reinforce local police in the Spanish enclave of Ceuta in North Africa as migrants by the thousands surged by land and sea from Morocco into the territory. Video showing hundreds, if not thousands, as I mentioned, swimming or floating on inner tubes from the Moroccan side. while others broke through a gate on land and just ran into the city. State television TVE in Spain reports that 2,000 to 3,000 people have crossed into Ceuta, with the Interior Ministry vowing to deport those who do cross illegally. We are learning tonight, Sean, that 9 corpses have already been found in Ceuta. Local authorities there tell us that 60 other migrants have actually died attempting to cross over the last several months. Meantime, clashes have also been reported in a second enclave called Melilla, as migrants attempted to cross there, but they ran into some resistance. Now, as you point out, Spain's socialist government stands out in Europe for its pro-migrant stance, and it's recently launched a program to provide legal status for some 500,000 undocumented migrants, and that, it is believed, triggered the influx of applicants, double that number. And of course, you saw what happened there with them trying to storm into Ceuta. And by the way, this just in, Italy's most senior politicians, Sean, have called for Spain to be kicked out of the Eurozone passport collective, the Schengen zone, that allows people to move freely from country to country in Europe. In fact, Italy's prime minister tonight, Giorgia Meloni, is saying this on X: uncontrolled illegal migration poses a real threat to the security of Europe's borders. End quote. An understatement, to say the least. When you see those pictures there, Sean, something terrible going on. If they're not careful, they're going to have the problems many, many years into the future after what we saw right there, Sean.
8: We saw a lot of that under Joe Biden and
18: yes,
8: Harris and Mayorkas. All right, Kevin Cork in Washington tonight. Kevin, my friend, thank you for that report. Now, allow me to state the obvious one more time. This is what our southern border would look like right now if Donald Trump did not win in 2024. And sadly, this is what it will probably look like again if, God forbid, a Democrat were ever to win the White House in 2028. But we do have a midterm election, 97 days away, or 96, whatever the number is, that is the most important in our lifetime. The base of the Democratic Party, they would like to dissolve America's borders, abolish immigration and customs enforcement, make every illegal immigrant a U.S. citizen. Now, this includes the Democratic Party's top candidate for governor in the state of Wisconsin, Francesca Hong, who has called in writing for ICE to be abolished, along with the U.S. Senate and all police. And she even stated, quote, police exist to uphold white supremacy. Here with more on this failed restaurant owner who turned to mommy and daddy for help, socialist politician. Here with an update on all of it, Christina Coleman is with us tonight. Christina, great to see you. Okay, it's now, I think, by my count, 37 DSA candidates running in this midterm.
13: That's right, Sean. The socialism surge continues. State Representative Francesca Hong is running to become the first socialist governor of Wisconsin, and she's leading in the Democratic primary race for governor in the swing state by double digits as she appears to try and distance herself from the DSA agenda, despite the radical and disturbing statements she's made. As you mentioned, Sean, she claimed police exist to uphold white supremacy, and she called for both the police and the Senate to be abolished, and her comments from the past can be seen right there on X. However, Hong's campaign denies she called for abolishing the Senate, and she says she would not sign a bill or budget to defund the police, as she appeared to try and run away from a record during a gubernatorial debate.
14: The governor cannot defund police, and I'm not here to govern by slogan.
13: But Wisconsin Republican gubernatorial candidate Tom Tiffany is not letting Hong off the hook. He said, quote, she can flip-flop all she wants, but she can't hide who she is. She's a card-carrying socialist. And he accused her of trying to rewrite her record over concerns that her ideas are too radical for Wisconsin. Tiffany wrote on X, quote, does she want to abolish the police? Yep. Does she want to abolish prisons? Absolutely. Did she call for abolishing the U.S. Senate? Yes. Socialism is knocking on Wisconsin's door. This November, we slam it shut. Meantime, former Obama White House Chief of Staff Rahm Emanuel is warning Democrats about the DSA agenda.
15: This is a consequential election where we could put a checkmate on Donald Trump, and we cannot risk it with diversions from the Democratic Socialists of America.
13: This as the socialism surge continues. A recent Fox poll shows 52% of Democratic voters want dramatic or revolutionary change in the nation's government, Sean.
8: All right, Christina Coleman, thank you for that very informative report. We appreciate it, as always. Again, this is a real statement from the now presumptive Democratic nominee for the governor of Wisconsin. Again, her name, Francesca Hong, that she proudly posted on X, quote, "Police exist to uphold white supremacy. Defund them, abolish, reform cannot be an option." Or just to drive the point home, she also tweeted her plans as a local government official, quote, "1, defund police, 2, defund police, 3, defund police, 4, defund police, 5, craft 2021 budget." But get this, more recently, she did find one acceptable use of law enforcement as governor. She would want to command the National Guard to arrest federal ICE agents that are doing a very difficult, dangerous job. Take a watch.
11: I don't want us to continue to rely on law enforcement, but if the National Guard has to be out here arresting ICE agents, like that's,
12: yeah,
11: we have to meet state sanctioned violence with, you know, parts of the state sometimes.
8: Now, despite denials from her campaign, she also called in writing for the U.S. Senate to be abolished. In her social media accounts, she claimed to live in occupied Ho Chunk land, whatever that means. In 2020, she suggested that it was racist for white people to mention the origins of COVID-19. Now, unfortunately, there is nothing unique about Hong's extreme positions. This is the perfect illustration, representation of the socialist base, the radical communist base now, that is the Democratic Party. Any moderates that exist beyond John Fetterman, their silence is deafening. Take a look at your screen. Democratic socialists are loud and they are proud about overthrowing the entire American system. They want to abolish the Senate, the Supreme Court, the White House, the Department of War, private health insurance. They want to dissolve America's borders, abolish ICE, seize the means of production. If they get their way, you will own nothing. Your hard work will be meaningless, and there will be no natural incentive to create or build anything. The government will rule with an iron fist, and the masses, they will suffer. It has been tried again and again and again, always ends the same way. Unfulfilled promises, more poverty than when you began, a loss of freedom that you will then calculate, and a bunch of power-hungry politicians, good luck getting them out of power at some point. Just like every other socialist country in the history of the planet. In the U.S., checks and balances, they can be frustrating, but they're standing in the way of people like Francesca Hong. Ronald Reagan famously said, "The 9 most terrifying words in the English language are, I'm from the government and I am here to help." Or in Fauci's case, there are around 500,000 words written down in his diary. Very few of them were about actually helping and saving lives and helping the American people. Instead, Fauci wrote about his own fame, his very good looks, in his opinion, how sexy he is, his dear friendships with Jake Tapper and Julia Roberts and other so-called celebrities. Fauci also detailed his own lies and deceit, along with evidence of potential criminal misconduct. But during his recent testimony in the Senate, Fauci no longer had anything to say. Surrounded by a team of lawyers, he pled the fifth a whopping 111 times, despite a preemptive pardon, of course, from Joe Biden. Or was it the auto pen? Now, that pardon only covers federal crimes. Now, right here in my state of Florida, well, our Attorney General, James Uthmeyer, has launched a state criminal investigation against Dr. Fauci. He will not be protected from the auto pen or Biden pardon. The U.S. Senate is also weighing possible contempt charges. And in the meantime, it was a nice multi-hour public rebuke of one of America's most despicable bureaucrats. Take a look.
9: Your advice to communities like that, to idiotic politicians who enforce those rules, arrested that mom for watching a football game with her own family outside. When that story broke, I said to myself, I cannot stand idly on the side and watch this happen. It was about 6 years ago today that I decided I'm going to give up my businesses, sell them all, run for office, run for the United States Senate. Here I am sitting in front of you 6 years later saying, who the f*** do you think you were for doing that? It is a total disgrace what you did to this country.
8: Now, joining us now with more on all of tonight's top stories, Ohio Senator Bernie Moreno is with us. Listen, I'm going to be honest. When you think of the severity of what this country was living through, the pressure to put that was put on the American people to take an experimental jab with the promise, if you take it, you'll never get COVID. That promise never was fulfilled. The promise that you'll never infect other people, that didn't work out either. Then the propaganda campaign against things like natural immunity or other alternative solutions. It turns out HCQ, Henry Ford Hospital Study, and many others taken early mitigated symptoms. They ignored treatments like monoclonal antibodies. They were forcing everybody to have a groupthink and criticizing people like my governor, Ron DeSantis, for leaving his state open. I think your comments were warranted, Senator. God bless you for saying them.
12: Well, look, that was me trying to be nice, Sean. The reality is this guy damaged a lot of things in this country. He set back children decades. He crushed small businesses, destroyed and sometimes killed seniors that had to die alone. He closed nursing homes, closed hospitals, had people fired, Sean. If you didn't take the vaccine because you didn't want to, you say, hey, look, I don't want to put something in my body that that I don't believe in. They were fired. They were terminated from the military. Careers were shattered. And this guy sat there like a smug little SOB. And the reality is, every night he'd go home and write in his diary how many people died. And then, oh, I got to meet Kim Kardashian. Or aren't I the sexiest man alive? Oh, I'm so important. This is one of the most depraved bureaucrats in American history.
8: Okay, in-person learning. Well, for people like Gavin Newsom, Mr. No-Show Governor, his kids went to private school, so they did have in-person learning. For the rest of the kids in California, they had remote learning. A lot of restaurants were closed. A lot of restaurants went out of business. But Gavin, just as one example, he was at the French Laundry, famously. They were putting kids in masks. They were forcing an experimental shot on the American people, even though the very doctor that created the mRNA medical technology, Dr. Robert Malone, said it was experimental, it wasn't perfected, and he would only use it for people with comorbidities, pre-existing conditions, and people that were over 65. He created the technology for that mRNA vaccine. They wouldn't listen to him. They attacked him.
12: And they were wanting to give it to children, Sean, which we know now they should never have done that. They were masking children, keeping them out of school. But let me draw a connection between your first segment and this one. Ultimately, what these communists, by the way, I think it's way too nice to call them socialists, what they want is to control us, Sean. This is about controlling American people. He treated us like lab rats. And that's what you want to give power to Democrats, socialists, and communists in this country. They will take away your freedoms. They will take away your liberties. They'll control you. They'll replace you. They want to systematically destroy this country. And that's why Fauci is their hero. He got to do what they only fantasize about, which is total and complete control of the American people.
8: All right. So are there any, like all the incidents, for example, people with myocarditis, especially we found out athletes were particularly prone to that, young athletes, collegiate athletes. What is their recourse? What about people that have, you know, to this day, medical conditions as a result of taking the experimental shot? What about people, you know, the pressure, the loss of business, the loss of, you know, their whole life's dream, you know, just goes away, puff, the government says you're closed. Any recourse for any people that suffered directly because of this egomaniac? And what about the origins of COVID? NIH money going to the EcoHealth Alliance, going to the Wuhan Virology Lab, and all of the text messages that went back and forth early in January of 2020 between Fauci and others. They knew that the EcoHealth Alliance funded that Wuhan lab. They knew they did coronavirus research, and they knew they did gain of function research. So they knew about all of it, and they just act, oh, it's probably from a wet market. That was just such a flagrant manufactured lie. How do they get held accountable?
12: Well, look, if John Morgan is listening or other class action attorneys, they should go after Fauci because now we have the documents. in the public zone. We know what he was actually thinking. We know what his, he lied to the American people. State attorney generals like the one in Florida, I hope the one in Ohio, does the same thing. We got to pursue this guy. And Sean, the worst part is, at one point during the hearing, I asked Anthony Fauci to turn around and look at the people he harmed and just apologize. Say he did the best he could, but he realizes that he overstepped and made big mistakes. He wouldn't even look at them, Sean. That's how despicable this guy is. So for the attorneys out there, sue the crap out of this guy. Let's go get him, the attorney general. This guy cannot stay free after what he did and damaged American people.
8: Narcissist, egomaniac that he was. It is sad. This can never happen again. And we had RFK Jr. on last night. He said it will never happen again. Senator, great job. We appreciate you being with us. And coming up, after failing to locate Nancy Guthrie, the Pima County Sheriff, lashing out at the FBI director that they tried to keep out of the case in the very beginning, Kash Patel will respond. Also straight ahead, the Bureau is racking up win after win after win to keep you safe. We'll check in with Kash Patel. Also, more embarrassment for the WNBA after a left-wing team owner berating several young fans over these signs. Well, we've got more details coming up straight ahead.
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23: Yeah.
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27: 1989. The Soviet Union leaves Afghanistan.
28: General Boris Grumov crossed the bridge over the Amu Darya River. This was the final act in the withdrawal of all Soviet armed forces and services from the Republic of Afghanistan.
30: The government has to show clearly it has abandoned the old Stalinist class struggle approach.
31: Banishment for life for Pete Rose from baseball is the sad end of a sorry episode.
32: I gambled on other sports other than baseball. I never gambled on baseball, but I think I'm being punished pretty severely.
33: So the Oakland A's take a
35: I'll tell you what, we're having an earthquake.
36: Jim Baker, once one of this nation's most powerful televangelists, now faces a lifetime in prison.
37: 300 East Berliners are climbing over the metal fence here towards the Berlin Wall.
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8: All right, Nancy Guthrie is still missing tonight, and in fact, her case remains essentially unsolved. Now, the Pima County Sheriff has been overseeing the case since day one and the day she went missing, and there have always been questions about his handling of the case. But tonight, Sheriff Nanos is not announcing any new breakthroughs at all. Instead, he's actually lashing out at the director of the FBI. There's a story behind this. Take a look.
0: Director Patel, he has information flow to him from across the world, probably. Mm-hmm. Just as I get information, I've got 1,500 employees, and it gets up to me. Sometimes that information is filtered. It's not with any kind of intent, ill intent or anything. It just happens. So yeah. I think that Cash, Director Patel, heard information early on that just was inaccurate, and he certainly doesn't owe me an explanation or a question or anything. He's the director of the FBI. But when the information is put out there that's not accurate, I think it helps, it hurts the case. And so individuals like yourself to come out and ask for accurate information from me, I never have a problem answering.
8: All right, here to respond to that and much more is FBI Director Cash Patel. Director, please correct me if I'm wrong. Am I not correct in my understanding that he did not want the FBI involved in the very beginning? He did not send the evidence where it should have been sent, which would be to Quantico, the best equipment available. When the FBI finally was brought in, we finally got the biggest break in that case, which was you were able to use your connections to get that videotape of that guy trying to cover that camera, the biggest breakthrough in the case. He's saying this today, and I know it all to be a lie. Your reaction?
1: Look, Sean, the FBI, the world's premier law enforcement agency, is here to help in every missing persons case. And just like most missing persons cases, they're state-led cases because the state has a jurisdiction. And in this case, like others, we offered our help from day one. And if we'd gotten to some of that information and evidence earlier, you just outlaid what we did and what we can do. But the state has the right and the sheriff has the right to conduct his investigation, and he has the right to own it as well. They sent the DNA to a private laboratory, which took 6 weeks. We offered Quantico from Jump, the world's best laboratory. And of course, we worked with our private sector partners at Google brilliantly to show you that imagery and data from the Ring doorbell. But had we gotten there days earlier and access to it, we could have gotten more out of the cache data that was set to auto-delete because there was no subscription service to that product.
8: So in other words, if you got it earlier, if you were brought in earlier, they could have had the best people, the latest, greatest advanced technology, and they didn't have it. Let me talk to you about
1: other... I sent them on day one.
8: On day one. And you were willing to help them on day one. Am I correct in that, sir?
1: Yep.
8: And President Trump tweeted out that every federal resource would be made available to them. So then they send some of the evidence to some independent lab in Florida. Made no sense. I think we want to mention some of the successes the Bureau has been seeing under your leadership, the president's leadership. 1 million fewer violent crimes in 2025 versus 24. 44,000 violent criminals arrested last year. A new international partnerships, they have been, created to combat drugs, child trafficking. A big new push to shut down the foreign-based scammers who are targeting Americans. You know, what can you tell us about all those efforts?
1: Look, it starts with President Trump. He had the brilliant foresight to resource law enforcement and not defund us and prioritize the mission set of crushing violent crime and defending the homeland. On the large-scale scam compound fraud that's happening in the cross-border regions on the other side of the world, President Trump nearly after getting into office, signed an executive order that said this is how we're going to get after the scam compound frauds that are depriving Americans of billions and billions of dollars. So the FBI launched Operation Blackout, which we conducted with our partners across the world, including in Southeast Asia and the Middle East. And we took down four of the largest scam compounds in the world, and we freed thousands of trafficked workers, Sean. We seized over $15 billion worth of fraud that was being deprived and stolen from American citizens, and we annihilated these compounds. The main goal is to disrupt, dismantle, and then fully annihilate them with our partners in Southeast Asia, like the Cambodians, the Thais, and the Indians. And we had the Royal Thai Police go in there and literally scuttle a compound. We also used technology with our private sector to suffocate the lifeline of these compounds and shut off 8,000 internet terminals. These are villages. They're not buildings and offices and a guy behind a desk. It requires a global effort, and that's what we did. And just last week, we completed this first ever Scam Center Summit with our partners in Southeast Asia. And on top of that, we're proactive with Operation Level Up. We have literally had 10,000 Americans saved. We saved their life savings and literally their lives because we proactively went to them and said, we think you're being scammed. They responded, and we saved over $500 million worth of life savings from being defrauded by Americans. President Trump's leading out of the fight on fraud all over the place.
8: You said that scam centers are a global pandemic. Let me go a little deeper into that. Identity theft is worse than it's ever been. People are being targeted left, right, and sideways inadvertently. People can be scammed. These people are evil. They're very good at what they do, unfortunately. But my question is, how do Americans protect themselves? I mean, I have LifeLock.com, for example.

0: year. That's because this FBI has arrested twice as many violent offenders around the world in that same time period. It's not an accident, Sean. It's President Trump's leadership in law enforcement and resourcing us and protecting our elderly and protecting our kids and making sure their life savings and college tuitions don't get wiped out by these criminal syndicates from around the world. And our partners around the world are in on it with us. They're fighting with us because they're being deprived and defrauded as well. And that's why our partners in Southeast Asia showed up. 24 nations showed up. 400 law enforcement officers showed up, and this is the FBI leading through Operation Blackout, the mission to annihilate global scam compounds, and we're going to do it, and we're going to keep doing it, and we're going to keep reaching out to Americans.
1: Eight of America's top 10 you got in since you've been director, and Biden got four in 4 years. You know, the fact that there's almost a media blackout is unbelievable to me. FBI Director Kash Patel, we appreciate your time tonight. Thank you. Coming up, a co-owner of the Seattle Storm now facing repercussions tonight after allegedly cursing out two young Sophie Cunningham fans. We got the details. And the WNBA caught red-handed posting and deleting a video of two players placing bets. I didn't know players were allowed to bet on their team or against other players. Apparently they can. They go, that's coming up straight ahead.
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14: We find ourselves rich in goods, but ragged in spirit. Reaching with magnificent precision for the moon, but falling into raucous discord on Earth.
15: I have decided to order the immediate redeployment from Vietnam of the division equivalent of approximately 25,000 men.
16: At the inquest, I responded as completely and as truthfully as I could to the questions that were put to me by the judge as well as the district attorney.
10: Tranquility Base here. The Eagle has landed.

0: 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It's one small step for man, one giant leap for mankind.
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6: All right, a shocking story out of the WNBA where the co-owner of the Seattle Storm has now been fined and suspended from attending the team's next five games for allegedly calling two Sophie Cunningham fans who were showing support after she stood up for protecting women's sports, effing insane. The WNBA star reacted to the incident on X, saying in part, quote, "Bravo to those girls for standing up for what they believe," before adding that the incident was, quote, "truly embarrassing," of the co-owner. Prior to the game, a group showing support for Sophie Cunningham's defense of women's sports gathered outside the arena. They were met by a small group of counter-protesters. The Seattle co-owner wasn't the only one heckling them inside the arena either. Watch the confrontation. Now, following the altercations inside the arena, one of the girls heckled described being confronted, and here's what she had to say about it.
7: Just holding our signs and cheering for both teams. Mm-hmm. And this lady, older lady, comes up to us, and she comes up to us, and at first I think she's going to be nice, and then she asks, like, "What are you guys doing?" Something like
8: yeah.
7: that.
8: Yeah.
7: And then it was like, "Jesus loves everyone." That's what she told us. And I was like, yeah. "Oh, I know. Like, I'm religious. Like, I know. Like, I know."
8: Nice.
7: Yeah. And she's like, "Oh, I hope Jesus can forgive you for what sin you've done," and like something like that. And then she told us that we were effing insane.
6: All right, here with Reaction Podcast host Brandi Cruz, who helped organize the rally outside the arena prior to the game and spoke to one of the girls that you just saw. Also with us, podcast host, our friend Sage Steele is back. Brandi, start with you. What was your reaction to how people reacted to you just standing up for women's sports, which to me is somewhat shocking because I thought the left was all about free speech?
9: I just wish that that co-owner, Celeste Keaton, had come up to me. I wish that I had been the one, because I was sitting front row with the girls. There was six of us total, and I was sort of chaperoning them. Their parents were sitting up a little higher and just keeping an eye on them. I wasn't right next to the two girls, one of them, Annalee Wilson, who just heard from. When I looked over at halftime, Sean, and I saw her crying when she had some of the best seats in the stadium, was so excited to be there for that game, was giddy the night before, and then to look over at halftime and see her in tears, I can't even tell you what came over me in that moment. And then to find out it was the co-owner of the team, outrageous. And some of the other girls who, you know, we had secured front row seats for were also treated poorly. Two of them, there were two white 30-something females. I mean, this is the typical characters who tried to trip them. They also got booed and heckled. It was outrageous.
6: You know, Sage, you know, we've been friends a long time, and you know, you live this nightmare as well, standing up for women's sports, standing up against COVID shot mandates, etc. It cost you your career at the time. Thankfully, you're so gifted and talented. You're doing better than ever. We're very proud of you and happy for you. But this battle continues. Why the war against women in sports and this notion that biological men should be allowed to compete with women?
10: I think it's at this point almost like a mental illness, Sean. It's the only way to accurately describe it, I think. I do want to start by saying kudos. Hats off to those teenage girls who went out there and probably

0: knew it might be a little bit hostile, but they did it anyway. Why? Because they witnessed somebody like Sophie Cunningham have the courage to stand tall for truth and science and facts. I want us to remember the irony of this video right now and of certainly Celeste Keaton coming up and dropping F-bombs on these young women. This co-owner is part of the only all-female ownership team in the WNBA, I believe, there in Seattle. So she's there to uplift women, right? Right. That's what we thought. But then instead of uplifting young women to aspire to be like these basketball players, she goes down and she does the opposite, lambasting these young girls for just having their opinion that women belong in women's sports, not men. So the irony of that, the woman who says, no, we're uplifting women, but then crush them because they don't believe what you believe, that men apparently should be allowed in sports. So here's the key. We've got to continue to celebrate them for having the courage to do what they did and celebrate people like Brandy, who are there organizing and making sure these girls know that they are not alone. That's the only way this stops is if young women continue to speak up, because not enough men are. All the male athletes are quiet about this whole thing. So I'm sorry to these young women, but we need you to keep doing it.
1: You know, I really admire Sophie Cunningham. I admire Caitlin Clark. Caitlin Clark is still dealing, you know, with all these flagrant fouls and, I believe, discrimination in multiple ways. By the way, it hurts the league when they hurt her. I mean, how ironic. Let me shift gears a little bit. The league as a whole is really a mess. If you need any more proof, look no further than this video posted by the league, then deleted, of two players placing a bet on an upcoming game against each other. Anyone remember the name Pete Rose? Just asking. Take a look.
2: At All-Star Weekend, you and Angel made a bet with each other on this game. Is that bet still?
3: This is how the rich stay rich.
4: You gotta save this money. I'm gonna see you next week on Wednesday.
2: Yeah.
5: At night?
2: No, at practice.
5: Oh, at practice?
3: I mean, I know y'all gonna lose, but if y'all lose,
6: I get to have that.
3: If y'all win, you get it 400.
6: Yeah, I get 400.
2: If we lose, then you get.
4: No, you owe me 400.
1: Brandy, why did they post it and take it down?
7: Well, that is the stunning thing. I mean, it's one thing, obviously. I mean, the women should know better. But if it's something they were putting up at their TikTok or something like that, or Snapchat or whatever, the WNBA posted that video and did not realize that, wow, this could be illegal. And it is illegal if you're caught manipulating the actual outcome of the game. And I don't know if anybody's investigating that or looking into it. There's a reason why this sort of conduct is banned. And it just shows, like, maybe they're not ready for prime time. You know, maybe there's all this ordeal, everything we're talking about, maybe the WNBA isn't ready for prime time.
1: Did you notice, Sage, that Caitlin Clark was not included in, well, she was included in the All-Star game, but not the three-point shooting, if I believe correctly. And my understanding is ratings were down significantly when she didn't participate. I kind of look at that as a win for Caitlin Clark.
0: Yeah, you know, and I'm not even sure the facts with that, Sean, if maybe she didn't participate by choice. I'm not sure. But at the end of the day, this comes down to leadership. Like Brandy said, maybe it is. Are you not ready for prime time? Because there's so many positive things that are happening. You have a generational talent like Caitlin Clark. You have a Sophie Cunningham, who is finally the first woman in this all-women's league to state the obvious that men don't belong. And instead of celebrating them, they're doing the opposite. It's actually shocking and disappointing to me, but then so tone deaf to take a video like that and actually post it. So it comes down to leadership. And Kathy Engelbert, who has botched a lot of things, I will say this, let me give one positive. I think it was actually the Seattle Storm who suspended that owner who yelled in the faces of those two young women. She's not allowed at the stadium for the next 5 home games, and there was a fine. So they did that one thing right. What are they going to do with Angel Reese, though, and Paige Beckers, who didn't just gamble on a game they were about to play, but let them video it, and then the league posts it? There must be accountability, because the WNBA, the NBA as a whole, so sensitive to these gambling issues because of their long history with this being an issue. And you said it, Pete Rose. Maybe it's just women's basketball, but they got to nix this right away, but they're only going to do it if Kathy Engelbert decides to lead.
1: Yeah, good point. All right, Brandy and Sage, thank you both. Coming up, Michigan primary Senate candidate Haley Stevens faced quite the dilemma yesterday over a microphone. Oh, we got that tape. And the Philadelphia Eagles defensive coordinator does his best. Dr. Fauci in

0: impersonation. We'll explain straight ahead.
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0: All right, time now for the other news of the day. Democratic Michigan Senate candidate Haley Stevens, who's running against, socialist Hassan Piker buddy Abdul El Sayed in next week's Senate primary, struggling in the polls and with microphones. Take a look.
21: Okay, and I'm not supposed to pick up this microphone. I think it's laying down. Did you want me to or no? What do you want me to do? Hold this? Holy smokes. I mean, if you can't hear me and you need the mic, I'll do it, you know, but.
0: A microphone was probably put there to use it. Now, remember just a few weeks ago, she had her viral stick-it-to-em moment. You can't make this up. Take a look.
21: I am going to be working on our behalf. I am going to be telling the stories on our behalf. And you better believe I'm going to be doing it with a little bit of joy, a little bit of enthusiasm, a little bit of energy, and a little bit of stick it to them. Because that's the Michigan way.
0: A little bit of stick it to them. Here with the reaction, Fox News contributor Jason Chaffetz. I don't know who I want to win. The nut El Sayed, who I don't think can win, or this nut. I have, you pick your poison.
22: I mean, Michigan, you must be so proud. This person has a hard time negotiating a microphone and figuring out what it's all about. I mean, you're going to joust with Mike Lee or Senator Schmidt or Rand Paul. You can't get your way past a microphone. And in that earlier clip, she's getting all fired up. She's going to stick it to him. All six people sitting in that audience. Well, you can just feel the enthusiasm, Sean.
0: Oh, you can feel the enthusiasm. So who do you think wins that race? I'm guessing El Sayed, the guy that campaigns with Hassan Piker and AOC and Bernie.
22: Yeah, I'm afraid. I really am, because they literally have a socialist, a guy who's essentially a communist. But you know what? I think Republicans will put up Mike Rogers. I served with him in the United States Congress. He's a serious guy, FBI background, and I think he's got a much better realistic chance. I think this goes to the Republicans ultimately.
0: Mike Rogers would be great for the U.S. Senate, and I'm definitely supporting him in that race. All right, during a press conference earlier today, the Philadelphia Eagles defensive coach took a jab at good old Dr. Fauci. Take a look.
9: The plan at safety, is that Marcus's job to lose?
10: I'm going to be like Fauci and just take the Fifth Amendment on out questions. Did you guys see that?
9: Yeah.
10: Oh, my God.
0: Did you guys see that? It's only 111 times. What's your record? Because, you know, you've had many people go before your committee when you were in Congress and plead the Fifth. That might be a record, at least in more recent years. Do you know what the full record is?
22: I don't know. I mean, they could have kept going, too. I mean, what a chicken. This guy couldn't answer the questions. He affected every single person's life in this country. We had people come before the Oversight Committee, Lois Lerner, to say, name one. And we would ask simple questions. I think Trey Gowdy at one point asked her, what's your name? And, you know, and that puts him in a real quandary, right? Like, what's your name? Wait, so what's the color of the carpet?
0: That's real hard.
22: Like, so you can answer something. Yes, it's so frustrating. The American people deserve better. It was just, you know, so wrong on every level.
0: You know, the thing is, when you look at the fever, and Rand Paul put this in his book about the back and forth with NIH people late into the night, scared to death because they knew they gave money to the EcoHealth Alliance. They knew that that money was going to the Wuhan lab. They knew coronavirus research and gain-of-function research took place there. And they knew that they forced American taxpayers to pay for the virus that killed millions of Americans. Unbelievable. Last word.
22: I think Joe Biden and his staff knew it. That's why they gave him this prophylactic pardon. And without it, they knew what they were doing.
0: An auto pen. All right, thanks. We appreciate it, Jason. We dropped my full interview with Prime Minister Benjamin Netanyahu on my podcast. We have a preview straight ahead.
1: It's Will Kane Country.
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23: The federal building on 5th is going to be your main target. You have half of the building collapsed all the way from the roof down.
24: Very frustrating for firefighters because there are some areas where we're reaching and touching people, but we just can't get to them.
25: The bombing in Oklahoma City was an attack on innocent children and defenseless citizens. It was an act of cowardice, and it was evil.
26: I did not, nor to my knowledge, did anyone else in the White House destroy, mishandle, or misappropriate any document in Vincent Foster's office.
27: The White House has contended that the Clintons were passive investors in Whitewater. The facts are otherwise.
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0: All right, a new episode of my podcast, Hanging Out With Me, Sean Hannity, dropped this morning featuring my full interview with the Israeli Prime Minister Benjamin Netanyahu. We sat down in Washington earlier this week. We covered a lot of ground, including his friendship with President Trump, war with Iran, and why he got into politics and the need for secure borders.
31: If you lose control over your borders, you lose control over your fate and your destiny and your future.
0: I think America was perilously close to being in the same position if Donald Trump did not win that second term. Prime Minister, the borders in this country were wide open. We had known terrorists, murderers, rapists, child molesters, other violent criminals, cartel members from over 200 countries, including countries with terror ties.
31: Well, you know, we have the same problem in Israel, so because you know, we're an advanced country, and you can live in an African country, and it would take you, you know, you can go to Tel Aviv and work there, and in one day, you'll be earning a year's salary. Wow. So we were like a vacuum cleaner. We were, you know, swishing. Everything was moving into our borders, and within a short time, we'd have illegal immigration, and that's the end of Israel. So I put up a fence. You know, I put up a fence and brought the illegal immigration down to zero.
0: As did Donald Trump. 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That's all the time we have left this evening. Thank you for joining us, making the show possible. Set your DVR so you never, ever, ever miss an episode. In the meantime, let not your heart be troubled. Greg Gutfeld's next. He'll put a smile on your face. Have a great night with your families.
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2: A historic agreement. I'm Deborah Valentine, Fox News. On social media, President Trump says a deal is reached to fully disarm Hamas and other armed groups in Gaza.
3: In a Truth Social post, President Trump called the work of his Board of Peace a monumental step toward a lasting peace. Provisions of the plan, he said, will result in a Palestinian government in control of Gaza with no harbor for terror groups. It would also, according to the plan, ensure security for Israel. The president said a phased implementation of his 20-point peace plan will commence with Hamas laying down arms, Israel withdrawing its troops, and Gaza patrolled by an international stabilization force working with Palestinian police. A Board of Peace official would only say the process would take some time to implement. Gernal Scott, Fox News.
2: The agreement would allow a new Palestinian government to work with the Board of Peace and prevent Gaza from being used as a base for terror attacks. A Senate vote on President Trump's attorney general nominee has been delayed after the nomination hit a Republican roadblock. Fox's Jared Halpern has more from the White House and what the president is considering.
4: President Trump says he has no objection to temporarily withdrawing acting attorney general Todd Blanche's nomination and renominating him next year. A vote in the Senate Judiciary Committee was postponed after Republican Senators John Cornyn and Tom Tillis demanded more information from the Justice Department about ending a weaponization fund and other elements of a settlement between the president and the IRS. Tillis is not running for re-election, and Cornyn lost a primary to a challenger endorsed by President Trump. Responding to the president's social media post, Cornyn says President Trump is mistaken if he believes concerns are limited to just the two Republican senators. At the White House, Jared Halpern, Fox News.
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2: Seattle's police chief Sean Barnes has resigned following intense public pressure and a request from Mayor Katie Wilson. Fox's Claudia Cowan has details.
12: The move comes after Sunday's mass shooting at the Bite of Seattle Food Festival, which was followed by intense criticism over the city's delayed public response to that incident. It was 5 hours before the police department and Mayor Wilson held a news conference to announce one person had been arrested. And it wasn't until Monday, 17 hours later, that officials confirmed another suspect had died at the scene and a third unidentified suspect remained missing. Barnes then faced additional scrutiny after a tense exchange with a reporter about his travel schedule. According to one report, Barnes has spent at least 47 days out of town this year.
2: Deputy Chief Andre Sales has been appointed to serve as the city's interim chief. The police chief had been out of town during the shooting. Black community leaders rallied in support of the police chief and have criticized the Seattle mayor for not hiring more black people. President Trump says his new Freedom Haulers initiative will help replace illegal migrant truck drivers with American veterans.
6: Experience from the military will now be eligible to skip redundant road tests to obtain a commercial driver's license. We're going to make it as easy as possible for the veterans.
9: The plan gives qualifying veterans twice as long to apply for an expedited commercial driver's license. It also offers CDL training to those who didn't drive heavy trucks during their military service. It also builds on the administration's crackdown on commercial driver's license fraud. The Transportation Department says it has removed more than 24,000 commercial drivers for failing English proficiency requirements.
2: That's Fox's Marianne Rafferty with that report. Werner Enterprises President Nathan Meisgeier announced that his company will hire over 1,000 veterans throughout the next year. I'm Deborah Valentine. This is Fox News.
10: I'm Greg Gutfeld. I think we'll stop there. Along with Kennedy, Harold Ford Jr., Jesse Waters, and she uses a ravioli as a daybed, Dana Perino, the Five. Bernie Sanders giving a middle finger to moderate Democrats like John Fetterman, who are begging the socialist godfather to stay out of their primaries and reject the DSA's insane agenda.
13: Is that what he said?
16: Yeah.
13: So you think I should take his advice? I probably won't. But John, not going to take your advice. We're going to work as hard as we can, not only to elect El Sayed, but Peggy Flanagan in Minnesota, and strong congressional candidates all over this country who have the guts to start taking on big money.
10: Meanwhile, Chuck Schumer and other Dems are trying to ignore the commie elephant in the room.
17: One of the things in that platform is to abolish the Senate and create a unicameral House and Congress. Is this something that has a place, this type of policy position?
18: Democrats from one end of the spectrum to the other are going to be working to defeat Trump.
19: We're going to be accused of being everything from Marxist to socialist to communist, no matter what in the hell we do.
10: But the DSA has no interest in making nice.
20: We know that socialism is sensible, it's practical, and it's popular, and that is why our candidates are winning. That is why the establishment media is so confused.
21: People are like, oh yeah, well, I'm supposed to have that. Well, I deserve that. Well, why don't we have that? Don't we have that? Shouldn't we have that? Who gets that? And then it's like, oh, okay, well, that's the democratic socialism.
22: We got to support every tent pole, this big tent. And when that means supporting the vote blue, no matter who.
10: All right, Jesse, before the show, you said this is your Friday. I just want to get through this. So I thought I would go to you first.
30: You're not supposed to say what I say in the break.
10: But you know what? I was thinking when I read...
30: I'm going to start doing this to you.
10: Go for it.
30: I think you have a lot more to lose.
10: Yeah, that is probably true. In the prompter, they described Sanders as a godfather, and it made me think that, like, he's like a godfather or a mafioso who says, I can't be responsible for my hothead henchmen. Like, it's like he doesn't have to answer for the young ones who are actually following through with these crazy beliefs. Mm-hmm.
30: And he's not really on safe ground yet. He already had one guy in Maine who left. He's toast. And so these other candidates, they may not even make it. Mm-hmm. They could lose in the primary. They could lose in the general. So this Bernie revolution, we're all excited about it because it's fun to cover, but it could crash early. And then he could again be the guy that everybody blames for the bombs. Cori Bush, listen to what she just said. She goes, what do we get? What do we deserve? Who gets what? It's the wrong attitude. It's not about what you get. It's what you give.
10: Oh. You don't even believe that.
30: But, you know, you look at JFK. What did he say? The famous line. It's not what Ask you know, the rest.
10: You really
30: That's my
10: shot.
30: Biden impression. Oprah the other day. Now, everybody loves Oprah. She came out and she said these kids that want everything in their 20s, they don't want to work for it. When I was in my 20s and 30s, work around the clock. She's laughing at all these people that expect everything they want, they need, they deserve. That's not how you get it. You grind in your 20s and your 30s, then all of a sudden you have a house in your 40s and you have a beautiful life. That should be the message. Schumer can't deliver it. Schumer is almost shouldn't say it, but he's almost in retirement. And it is, as long as he's there, he's the only one keeping these guys in line. But he's not strong enough. You need a real man to keep these commies in line. And because there's no men in the Democrat Party that can say, no, get to work, this is what you have. You have chaos and people expecting things.
10: Mm-hmm. You know, Dana, the one I firmly believe that if Bernie threw his hat in the ring for 2028, even at the age of like 87 or whatever he would be at the time, he would get the nomination, wouldn't he?
11: Well, he would give Kamala Harris a real run for her money.
10: I think he would trounce her.
11: He might, yeah. And he's so mad over so many years. Remember, he has never had a real job.
10: Yeah.
11: He has always been in the Senate. And he came to New York City and he helped Mom Donnie become the mayor. Any Democrat can win here that wins the primary. Okay, so, and he wasn't even that close. It was that was like 51%. Let's talk about the Denver race, the woman who wants to abolish everything. She also is obviously going to win in that race. But let's talk about Michigan, because he talked about backing El Sayed. El Sayed, who's like, I'm not DSA.
10: Mm-hmm.
11: Why would he say that? Well, because he knows that even if he wins the primary, he has a very tough climb. Today, a poll came out, said he's up by 15 points over the other Democrat, Haley Stevens.
14: Wow.
11: However, in the general election, Sayed loses to the Republican Mike Rogers by 15.
10: Wow.
11: So that's what Bernie is setting up for people like Schumer. And Harold has to take a deep breath, because that's what's happening. And you think about the purple states of Michigan, even Wisconsin, where you have the gubernatorial candidate, Francesca Hong, she's going to be on Newsroom tomorrow. And so
10: use the joke I use.
11: I think I will. I'm going to lead with that.
10: Yeah. Just say, you know, you used to say this before and you say this now. Yeah, it's like there are two Hongs.
11: Yep.
10: And you know what they say about two Hongs?
11: Yep. I think I am going to lead with that.
10: Yes.
11: So cue that up, please.
10: And then use my transgender grandma joke.
11: Okay, great. Thanks. Oh, Nantucket?
10: Yes.
11: She was.
10: In case you missed it.
11: I got a great recall.
10: That was amazing. Harold, I want to touch on what Jesse brought up, which is when he's talking about Cori Bush, and I was like clued into that too, which keeps saying, what did we get? What do we get? The problem with socialism is it relies on that assumption. They're saying they want people to expect to have things for nothing. It's a party of freebies.
15: Good to be with everybody. I said yesterday, and I've said for many days, that there's a strange, unorthodox streak going through the party, and I would argue the country in some ways, but it's manifesting itself here, where people think that you shouldn't have to work, that you shouldn't have to pay some dues to get to where Oprah is, to get to where Jesse is, to get to a point in life.
30: Oprah level yet.
15: To achieve the things you want to achieve in life.
10: You're more like
15: I listened to Bernie
30: My
15: Sanders.
30: Friend.
15: And for the life of me, I've listened to him over the years. I've never heard him campaign for no prisons, no police, no borders, and pro-Hamas. I've heard him talk about Medicare for all. Mm-hmm. I've heard him talk about raising the minimum wage, and I give him some credit. We've seen a minimum wage increase over the many years, and he's been saying that for a while. But if he firmly believes that the economic anxieties of the country, particularly Democrats and independents alike, are going to be addressed and satisfied, because the American people are not being ambiguous at all about what they want. They want lower prices. They want not forever wars. They want their kids to have better futures and an opportunity to achieve the American dream. No prisons, no borders, pro-Hamas, no Senate. None of that I've ever heard Bernie talk about. So in some ways, I feel bad for him. Because he's embracing people, embracing ideas that he knows has no place in the American political system. But here's where I have to be critical. Senator Sanders, you have to denounce that. At the end of the day, for us to get to where we want economically, your ideas and my ideas, we differ. I think we should have no taxes on the first $75,000 for people who work. I think we ought to end the president's tariffs to lower prices. I think we ought to give kids who have perfect attendance in public schools each semester another $500 for their Trump accounts or whatever we want to call them. I'm not for Medicare for all, but you know what? I don't believe you're for no police. I don't believe you're for no prisons. You are better than that. That those on your side who believe in those things, stand up against those who are going to undermine our ability to win. You said it best. Janet, you said it best. We're 15 points behind with the fellow in Michigan, who probably is a nice guy, but he doesn't deserve to be in the U.S. Senate if he can't win. Haley Stevens, this is not a campaign. This is not an ad for her. My only point is, in order to do the things we want to do on the economic front, we have to win. And people who are advocating for no prisons, no police, no borders, eliminate the Senate, and pro-Hamas, that's not what the majority of the American people want. If we nominate those people, Greg, I know we may differ around the table, my party, where we all stand on some of these issues. We Democrats will deserve to lose if these are the people that we put up to run in the fall.
10: You know,
0: You're on fire.
11: Yeah, he is. I love when Harold has
0: I want to prevent us from making this mistake.
11: I love when Harold has a bee in his bonnet. It's really, it's very inspiring.
10: I think Tarlov's going to have a full-time job around 2027. Huh? Bye-bye, Harold. Then we're going to have to start taking him apart. We have secrets. I just saw a video of you at the break that was very incriminating.
0: Me diving into the
10: Yeah.
0: Gino.
10: So Kennedy, you know, he's talking about you got to denounce these things, but there are three things that they we know the Dems haven't denounced. The trans stuff, the open border, sanctuary city stuff, and a lot of the crime stuff, they still can't, they haven't grown the cojones to even create a policy for these
11: things. No, and because of that, they have created this giant fissure, this chasm within their party that, you know, I said it the other day, it is becoming insurmountable. And I look at Bernie Sanders like a cult leader, because that's what he is to the Democratic Socialists, because they are all in on emotion. They not only do not have a rational capacity, they despise anything having to do with rationality, because rationality represents objectivity. And objectivity means math. Objectivity means black and white. It means binary choices. And they despise that. Everything has to be subjective. It has to be about your feelings. And they pin all of that on their cult leader, Bernie Sanders. And, you know, it's like, it's, say whatever you want about him. Sure, I'm sure he's a nice guy, but he's also got a massive ego on him. And he wants to maintain his spot as the kingmaker. He needs to, for whatever reason, because Bernie Sanders, and I speak from experience here, he's like a woman in her 50s, still super hot, doesn't care, doesn't give a spit about anything or anyone's opinion, but he wants to be beloved. He wants to be the guy in the party who inspired an entire generation of ding-dongs to shred the Constitution, because it's not just getting rid of the Senate, it's getting rid of the Supreme Court and the president. So what are you left with? A bunch of Cory Bushes. God help us all. Yeah. And you think these knob jobs who are sitting here farting out talking points for the DSA can replace the intellect of James Madison and Alexander Hamilton? How dare you? Alexander Hamilton.
10: All right, that was fun. Okay, coming up, Trump slams the brakes on illegal commercial truck drivers. That's next.
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14: 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Senior White House correspondents Jackie Heinrich and Peter Ducey anchor from Washington, D.C.
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7: Our paramedics responded to a home in the Hollywood Hills. After a short time, had to pronounce the victim dead.
8: I came because I believe that the nuclear arms race has got to end for the sake of the world.
12: To be a part of the group of people that are supportive of what we are about, namely stopping the nuclear arms race.
25: Count number one, not guilty by reason of insanity. A look of wonder came to the faces of John Hinckley's parents. That's the count charging him with attempting to kill the President of the United States.
26: At the conclusion of tonight's game between the Giants and the Packers, all NFL training facilities will be struck.
27: I'm just very happy the patient is doing as well as he's doing right now.
28: It's very obvious that these capsules were tampered with. It was not an accidental thing. It was not a product defect. It was willful and wanton. Deadly.
29: News as it happened then, news as it happens now.
1: This is Fox News Talk.

0: right, President Trump giving big rigs a safety check, cracking down on illegal immigrant and non-English speaking truck drivers after a string of deadly crashes. So here's what the president said today.
1: American highways and roadways have been terrorized by unqualified illegal aliens dangerously driving big rigs, all because radical left maniacs at the state level have issued them commercial driver's licenses, even though they're not entitled to have them. Last year alone, illegal aliens with commercial driver's licenses caused at least 30 deaths and many, many very seriously injured.
0: The DOT revoking or canceling nearly 50,000 commercial driver's licenses after instituting a tougher English language proficiency requirement. But that has not stopped Democrats from going to bat for migrants instead of Americans.
2: They are some of the greatest patriots you will ever meet. They love this country, and they are making positive, they have been making positive contributions to it every day.
3: What we've seen is that instead of going after the worst of the worst, in many cases, they've gone after the best of the best. People that have lived here for decades, who have families, who have not committed any crimes at all, who have been productive members of society.
0: Greg, you had a reaction there.
4: Yeah, that hat. I need to get one. No, it drives me crazy because we're often accused of some kind of xenophobia because we are against illegal immigration, but they are the ones that are always conflating illegal with legal. You know, we're trying to present them with, you know, two sides. You know, is it okay to have illegal truck drivers and people die or not? And they always choose the wrong side. And then they mask that choice under this lie of compassion. It's like, oh, as if we're talking about punishing all immigrants. So they blend illegal with legal. It's not us. And then they literally blend it with policy and with rhetoric. It's like we have to remind them, no, we're talking about illegal truck drivers who don't have a valid driver's license and cannot read street signs. How much more specific can you get? Compassion is not compassion when it excuses destructive action. For every example where Democrats claim they're being compassionate, whether, again, felons, illegals, or trans, they create a mountain of victims. Compassion is recognizing another person's suffering, but their compassion relies on the indifference towards the victims of the people that caused the misfortune. It's not just a reflexive virtue signal. It's one that basically preserves future suffering.
0: Mm-hmm. And it is like they just bypass the fact that these people have, the people that were put up on the board there at the beginning, caused fatal accidents because of basic errors and they didn't speak English.
5: Yeah, and there's a difference between people who are volunteering in an orphanage,
4: yes,
5: and, you know, people who are carrying several tons of, you know, radioactive equipment or, you know, explosives, you know, things that could enter into our food supply. Try getting a commercial driver's license in France. Try getting a commercial driver's license in any other country if you are a non-native speaker. It's tough. It should be tough. Some things should be hard. There are some areas where there are too many restrictions. There are too many occupational restrictions, like hair braiding. Hair braiding and commercial truck driving are two very, very different things. But what Mr. Castro did there, which I think betrays a little bit more of his argument than he thinks he does, he's saying there's a difference between the best of the best and the worst of the worst. Well, if you listen to people like Chris Van Hollen, there's no differentiation at all. And everyone who's here is amazing. Well, if Mr. Castro were really doing his job, then find a way in Congress to reward the best of the best, to reward people who have been here and who've been working hard and not breaking the laws. Make sure that they're the ones who can live and drive and work legally. They're not doing that. It's incredibly lazy. It is an abdication. But he's also saying there is a worst of the worst. There is a bad class of people, and maybe those people shouldn't be here at all.
0: And President Trump, Harold, is obviously, he makes a lot of news every day. And you wonder, like, what headline does he want? And there are big things. Of course, the war is going to get coverage. But there are actions like this that really do affect lives that people who voted for him wanted. And he's delivering on those things. And even if sometimes it's a little bit hard, it takes a little bit of time, but he's actually accomplished quite a bit. Like, this, something like this for the truckers is a big deal.
6: Yeah, he wants to recruit veterans, which no one would be opposed to. No one is opposed to. I can't think of a rational person to helping veterans get jobs. I think the indispensable workers in our economy, as we think about all the technological advances and even the introduction and ushering in of even more technology to our economy, are going to be people who can fix things, who can build things, who can repair things, and frankly, even people who can drive. I think driverless cars and autonomous automobiles and trucks, all that stuff sounds like something in a science fiction movie. I can't imagine being on the road all the time with those kinds of cars, but put that aside. We have a need now, and it is hard to believe you can get a commercial, to your point, Kennedy, a commercial driver's license and not be able to speak English if you are in a country where English is the predominant language. Now, I would also say we as Americans, one of the reasons that so many of these people are finding employment in these things is because we're not doing these jobs. We have to be honest with ourselves as a country that the work that needs to be done in our country, many Americans don't want to do it. Now, this is not a case for us to bring in illegals to do it, but we're all benefiting from when illegals are doing these jobs. So I would urge the president not only to make it possible for veterans to get the training to do these kinds of jobs, we ought to have a massive effort. And DP, you've been as loud and constructive as anybody on this show about the ways we need to educate high school students and even college students, giving them the opportunity to gain these skill sets to work, to build businesses, I mean, and can build successful, thriving, economically successful businesses. So, Mr. President, I applaud the effort. But at the same time, when you finish berating Democrats, tell everyday Americans, we've got to start doing these jobs if we want these jobs to be filled
5: by
6: Americans.
5: They're also recession-proof, to your point.
6: I mean, any way we want to describe, they're
5: Jesse,
6: indispensable.
5: I respected the commercial break. go to me last.
7: Thank you, Dana. I'm glad you did, because I want to disagree strongly with my friend, Mr. Ford. Americans do want truck driving jobs. Most Americans do these jobs. The jobs sometimes pay six figures. You know why they hire the migrants, right? Because you only have to pay them 30 G's. That's why. That's why they're doing it. So you have to choose. Are you going to support American citizens? Or are you going to support foreigners? You can't support both. Because if you do that, you're going to drive down the wages for the American workers. It's not that complicated. If I was to go to Russia and drive a big rig, and I don't know Russian, I'd crash it right into a liquor store, right out of the turnpike. Right into the liquor store. I'd be doing that on purpose so I could raid it. But it's very difficult if you don't know the language. And it's not like every road you're driving on is I-95. And then you go to 78. Some of these are hard to read. Susquehanna Boulevard,
4: you know,
7: Wiscasset Lane. Wow. If you know very little English, those are very difficult streets to be able to navigate.
4: Do you know what the big problem is? And because I've been on the freeway when this happens, is they don't read the sign that says your truck is too tall to go under the. And I've been behind a truck that's had its entire front ripped off because because they don't read the, and then it's all backed up, and it's because they didn't read the signs.
7: And then it breaks open, and it's a Twinkie truck.
4: It is,
7: and you're stuffing your face. One time, some guy, probably a migrant, going down the wrong way, was in one of those bridges that come up when the sailboat goes through.
4: Yeah.
7: Launches off the thing, does like a 360, and then lands it.
5: Duke's a Hazard.
7: Duke's a Hazard style.
6: Hire
7: guys like that.
6: I'm not for illegal immigrants. But are you telling me you're okay with an American does this, but if an illegal immigrant does it?
7: I mean, if you can land it.
6: Look, Mike Rowe comes on our network all the time talking about a great program he has partnering with banks to help train people to do these kinds of jobs. I differ with you. The numbers don't support what you're saying.
7: Sure
6: we have an overflow of these jobs available, and we need more Americans to be trained to get them.
7: Well, they do it. They just want to get paid a fair wage.
4: Can we just go back to the initial point that the people were killed?
5: Yeah.
4: And it's an inversion of the social contract. It's the people who follow the law absorb the consequences of those who don't.
7: And they're willing to risk lives, because once you have an illegal with a driver's license, New Jersey registers them to vote. Oops. That's what's going on here.
5: All right, coming up, the pointing WNBA star is not backing down on her fight to protect women's sports after a team owner berated teams cheering her on.
8: She'd be mine except for just one little thing. She hates me. My hair, my truck, my dog, my music makes.
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20: Roger, the clock is operating. We're underway. A little bumpy along about here. Roger, zero G, and I feel fine. Capsule is turning around. Oh, that view is tremendous.
21: Let me ask you one simple question. Do you, Ambassador Zorin, deny that the USSR has placed and is placing medium and intermediate range missiles and sites in Cuba? 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Don't wait for the translation. Yes or no?
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7: The pointing WNBA star Sophie Cunningham is sticking up for the fans who stuck up for her. A co-owner of the Seattle Storm berated two teenage girls who brought a sign to a game this week thanking Cunningham for speaking out against biological men competing in women's sports. The co-owner, Celeste Keaton, confronted the teens, allegedly calling them effing insane. And it didn't end there. After the game, another Storm fan joined the pile-on. Watch.
24: She's a minor. She's a minor.
7: Now the league's fined Keaton and suspended her for 5 games. The team apologizing, saying it's committed to creating an inclusive environment. And Cunningham is coming to the girls' defense, calling the owner's actions truly embarrassing and praising the teens for standing up for what they believe. It's kind of a weird situation here, Greg.
4: It certainly is. And I only have one question. When will this ever end? When will these idiots let this hysteria go? We're still like sifting through the wreckage of Transmania, which recruited so many lightweights, so many dumb people, so many followers in need of some kind of virtue validation. And now that it's like fallen apart, there's still these few morons that will throw actual women under the bus, you know, in favor of mentally ill men because they still think that somehow there's some kind of cachet. Oh, Jay.

0: no hate against trans. There's no hate. They're saying we're at a professional, which means adult, women's basketball game, saying that girls' sports should be protected. That the owner, the co-owner of the women's national basketball team, doesn't see the benefit in supporting women's sports is bizarre to me. Thank goodness there are people like Sophie Cunningham that are not afraid. Like, think of all of the women that came before that succeeded, that became multimillionaires, that have book deals, that they get to be commentators on SportsCenter, whatever it is you guys watch. they are so afraid. And my biggest wish is to have something on Fox Nation where Sophie Cunningham gets a chance to beat up Megan Rapinoe.
1: I didn't see you were going that direction. But I like that idea. We'll see if we can put that together.
2: You're a regular Alan Richson.
1: should we do a little sanctioned prize fight?
3: I think people would absolutely love to see that. And Dana's not talking about violence. She means intellectually beating up on someone like
4: Megan. I will moderate.
1: Rapinoe. Yes.
3: Yeah, and it's like, what happened to lesbians sticking up for other women?
0: Yes.
3: You know, and also like protecting a space for women where, you know, it's like, and especially some of these older lesbians who had to fight so hard to come out of the closet when the world was really dead set against them. Like, they were the ones who had to fight for Title IX. They were the ones who had to fight for sports in college to be able to play at all. And now they're like, no, let's just open it up to a bunch of dudes. I'm sure there are WNBA owners who would be like, we would love for men to play on our team. We might win a few more games. And, you know, we have to stop conflating biological males and women's sports with the entire trans movement. That is so incredibly lazy. And what she was trying to do, and this woman, Celeste, is actually married to the co-owner. So she is co-owner by proxy. Mm. But because of Seattle cultural law, she is a co-owner. And because of that, like, she has an obligation to follow the rules of the Climate Pledge Arena. It's like, what has happened to Seattle? Yes, that is the name of the actual place. Yes.
2: Oh, where they that's play. The name of your book.
1: The Climate Pledge Arena? Oh, my God.
3: Yes. And so, and they're like, the hate has no home here. We love everybody. Unless you slightly diverge from our bigoted emotionalism, and then we will shout you down and remove you by force.
2: Men, that guy. A pussy. Do you see that guy yelling at the girls?
4: You
2: sorry.
4: Smell Carol. The curdled soy milk in his mustache.
2: Oh, God. I would have slapped
4: him. Call them trash.
2: He makes Tim Waltz look like, I don't know, Clint Eastwood. Horrible.
1: Harold.
5: People, we talk about a rotten culture. To yell at teenage girls who are sitting there rooting for the WNBA for expressing a view that it's hard to disagree with the fact that we're speaking up for girls because we only want girls playing in girls' sports. Now, yeah. I don't understand. Now, and if you disagree with that, that's fine. But for the co-owner of the team, the WNBA was right to sanction her. And I hope that fans in Seattle demonstrate how outraged they are about this as well. And they could do it by not going to some of these games. And then, two, I couldn't be prouder of these young women who had the courage to say what many in the country believe. And even if you don't believe them, that doesn't mean that probably the most embarrassing thing was, to your point, Greg, watching that guy tell them to take the trash out. These are teenagers who are doing nothing but standing up for their right to play sports.
2: And I bet
5: with people who are just them, girls.
2: I bet he describes himself as a feminist.
3: Yep. Yeah.
2: You know he does.
5: He was wrong. Whatever he defines himself as, he was wrong.
0: Let's get him on America's Newsroom tomorrow.
2: Yeah,
0: we'll make it
2: get
0: a
2: him
0: banner
2: on.
0: Show.
1: Yeah. Hung and the feminist. Yep. That'll be a banger. Coming up, Talafrico cosplays as a cowboy.

0: Fox News, I'm Chris DeMeo. President Trump says Hamas and other armed groups in Gaza will disarm as part of a deal brokered by his Board of Peace.
1: Provisions of the plan, he said, will result in a Palestinian government in control of Gaza with no harbor for terror groups. It would also, according to the plan, ensure security for Israel.
0: Fox's Gernal Scott. The father of a school teacher learns his fate.
2: This is the first parent in Georgia and only the third in the country to be convicted for a mass school shooting committed by their child. And in this case, the dad gifted his then 14-year-old son an AR-15 rifle used to kill four people.
0: Fox's Madison Scarpino. Prosecutors say 55-year-old Colin Gray failed to address his son's deteriorating mental health or remove his access to guns. He was sentenced to 15 years.

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4: Temperatures being 30 degrees above average.
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10: You better not try to stand in my way as I'm walking out the door.
11: Take this job and shove it. Oh, he wants to take this job, all right, and shove something. Tofu Tallarico wants Texas voters to know he's a truck-driving man's man.
12: Across Texas, people are waking up before the sun, working hard, stretching every dollar. I was born to one of those people. A single mom guided by faith who did whatever it took to provide for me.
11: But there is a catch. That isn't his truck. He drives a mid-size Chevy Colorado, but the Ram pickup in the ad was rented from Enterprise. His campaign telling Fox they tried filming in his Chevy, but his tinted windows were just too dark because he's such a gangster. Jesse Waters, what were you saying about truck culture in Texas during the break?
13: I told you I was intrigued by it, and I want to know what's going on in the stops. And then you said something about lizards, and we should stop that conversation right now.
11: Yeah,
13: I don't think this is that bad.
11: Right.
13: I have to be fair to Tallarico. He has a truck. It's not like he has a Prius and he rented a truck for an ad to make him look manly. He's got a Chevy Colorado.

0: Colorado. Now, do I know what a Chevy Colorado looks like? I don't know, but I think it's a truck. And he's legit in that department. But in every other department, the man earns the name Talafrico. Did you know that he ordered a Fauci doll mid-pandemic and tweeted the doll in the box? You know, the one with the little thing, you push the button and Fauci says, mask. That's the doll. He owns it. Now, there's nothing worse than that in Texas besides not eating meat. So this guy's in deep trouble. He also called capitalism theft and wants to blow up the court. So he's really not that different than some of these commies.
1: It's a scary thought. I don't know that that plays in Texas, but I also don't know that Ken Paxton is playing the right game right now, because Talarico has already spent $3 million on TV ads. Paxton has spent $29,000. What does that tell you, Dana?
2: Well, it says that they probably think they have it in the bag and they don't have to worry about it. And Talafrico's team is like, well, we don't care how much money we have to spend to lose this thing. We will make it as close as possible. And they're doing that. I do think that every other car rental company breathed a sigh of relief today when they realized it wasn't theirs. They're like, fine, let Enterprise deal with this today. on the merits of what's happening, I think that the Republicans are in for a wild ride. It's probably a good thing that we found out today that Elon Musk is willing to donate a bunch of money to Republicans, because they're going to need it. They are on defense in several of the swing states. Now, that could tighten after Labor Day. Yes, absolutely. And I believe that, until I'm proven wrong, maybe this year, that Democrats chase fool's gold when they try to win statewide in Texas. We've seen this many times before. I don't feel like this is a year that changes that. But if Paxton has only spent $29,000 and he's not out there like heavily campaigning, you gotta run like you're behind. And that's what Frico's doing.
1: Is this the year the axiom is proved false, Harold? Is this the year that a Democrat wins statewide in Texas?
3: I don't know. I hope so. But I do know this. We're 3 months away from the election, and they are attacking him for eating healthy.
0: Eating healthy.
3: Or being a school teacher. For renting a truck for an ad. And then you give that number, you give those metrics about what's been spent by the Republican. Republican Ken Paxton is going to have to make his case. I pray that James Talarico stays focused on affordability and affordability and affordability. You stay focused there. If this is how they're coming at you, young fella, you're doing well.
1: Greg.
4: There's no affordability when it comes to big government. You know, raising minimum wages, that doesn't make food cheaper. It makes it more expensive. You know, Jesse's right. This isn't a big deal at all, except that the entire commercial is trying to make him look like a character from Land Men. Mm-hmm. And we keep hearing about the word authentic, but if you have to claim you're authentic, then you're not. You know, you can describe other things as authentic, but authenticity means that you're genuine and it's unforced. It's relaxed. Bernie, yes, authentic. Trump, yes, authentic. That authentic? No, because it's calculating. It's calculating for the audience. If you declare that you're authentic, there's a level of self-consciousness that we can all see. Oh, it's artifice. He's pretending. If you were securely genuine, like, say, me. You know, I don't have to tell. I don't have to advertise it, Dana. You could just tell that I am incredibly genuine. It just comes out of my pores.
2: Like, before I walk in the room, I can tell you're there.
4: You can smell it.
1: Yeah, you're like a scratch and sniff sticker.
4: Yes, that's true. Thank you so much.
1: Ray of sunshine, right? So,
3: whatever y'all want to call him, the boy's doing well. Hope he keeps doing it.
1: What if he turns full commie? What if he gets elected and turns like full?
5: He's not far.
2: Harold will strongly lecture him.
5: I will.
4: Yeah, I don't understand how you can say that and then have that firebrand speech earlier in the show. Basically coming out against
3: everything. He's not for no prisons. He's not for no prisons.
4: He's
3: no police.
4: Trans.
3: He's not for trans playing and little girls playing and boys playing girls.
4: Yeah, he was.
3: I got to talk to him about that.
1: Well, I've talked about one of my relatives now. Coming up is Bobby Kennedy Jr., the next Bobby Flay. We'll discuss.
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12: I'm Ashley DeVorkin with a Fox Celebrity Profile with Jason Segel, Samara Weaving, and director Yorma Taconi for the dark comedy remake Over Your Dead Body. The story is full of outrageous action as it centers around a couple on a remote cabin getaway whose plans to kill the other go awry when strangers crash their trip.
13: Some of those scenes were really funny and we were laughing, and other ones felt really real and horrific and terrifying.
14: While you're not taking actual punches, like you are falling and going through the mud and getting whacked with stuff in the head.
12: The film has an edge of horror, so Weaving shared her expertise with her co-star.
14: She told me to learn in the mirror like 20 different versions of scared, because we're going to be scared for like 45 minutes to an hour of the movie, and you don't want to be making the same face for an hour.
12: They enjoyed filming together in Finland, where Segel made sure to make himself at home.
14: I would take these long weirdo walks through Finland.
13: You knew everyone.
14: Yeah.
12: Ashley DeVorkin, Fox News.
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15: With 6 months until voters pick their congressional representative, we've been tracking the national mood. And our Fox News poll finds a close race for the House. A year ago, Democrats were favored by 7 percentage points. Now, it's a 5-point edge within the margin of sampling error. If the election were today, 52% of voters say they'd back the Democratic candidate in their district, 47% the Republican. That difference comes from greater enthusiasm on the left. By an 8-point margin, more Democrats than Republicans say they feel extremely motivated to vote this year. It's important to remember, while a lead on the generic House ballot question reflects a national preference, House seats are decided district by district. So a party's advantage in the polls doesn't directly translate into winning seats, especially these days with so few competitive districts. I'm Dana Blanton. That's your Poll Parade.
3: Jr. is Cooking for America, and this time it's not roadkill. The health secretary's new cooking series puts his cooking skills to the test to motivate Americans to eat healthy.
16: Hi, I'm Robert F. Kennedy Jr., your HHS secretary. Welcome to the Real Food Show. Thanks to President Trump, we flipped the food pyramid and put real food back where it belongs, at the center of the American plate. America, it's time to eat real food. Let's get cooking.
3: Greg, I think one of the reasons a lot of people were optimistic, Democrats alike, that about him was that he could fix our food system. I wish he had started with this. What are your thoughts on this?
4: Do you know that we were talking about flipping the food pyramid, I don't know, like 10 years ago? Because it was such a complete lie. This is why you don't trust experts, because there was no such thing as a nutrition expert. We thought they were all like on boards of like Nabisco or Kellogg's, and they all had something involved. This is why everything you have for breakfast made you fat, orange juice and carbohydrates. And then all you had to do, flip the pyramid. Suddenly you're as svelte as I am.
3: Prime time, your thoughts on eating healthy?
0: Yeah, he flipped the pyramid. Now on top, raccoon penis. You know, remember Emeril?
3: Yeah. Yes.
0: Wasn't he the best?
1: Yeah.
0: And bam! He should do a little bam! All the cabinet should do cooking shows. It humanizes them. I can see Pete in there crushing some red pepper up. Bam! I don't know what I'm doing here.
3: We're going to get you a cooking show. DP, your thoughts on what the secretary's doing?
2: I think the partner that he's working with, Andrew Gruhl, is
14: bam!
2: Great.
14: Are we?
2: I don't

0: I don't know. I mean,
1: Ed Gruhl's great. His name is awesome.
2: Gruhl.
1: Being a chef and his name's Gruhl, that'd be like Jesse being Jesse talks too much.
2: Oh, I talk too much? We've been trying to get you to shut up for years, Gutfeld. Oh, let me get through the 10,000th note that I just wrote.
3: Kennedy would like to have a comment about
2: read
3: this.
2: Read the room.
3: Kennedy, your thoughts. Your thoughts about the food pyramid. Bam! Yeah.
2: Bam!
0: Can I just show what's on Harold's paper?
2: Bam! That's good.
0: That is good.
2: No pain. You can draw.
0: He's absolutely right. People need to cook more at home. Your sodium content goes down. You tend to cook with better ingredients than you'll get out. Processed food is slowly killing us. There is no doubt we have more chronic diseases, more obesity than ever. And for that, he's on to something. And just go on Instagram. There's so many reels that teach you how to make a healthy dinner in less than 20 minutes.
3: Give us one more before the break.
2: Bam!
3: One more thing is up next.
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6: 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The pouches are marked with a best if used by February 12, 2027 date on the backside of the pouch. 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The affected products may contain cashews, pistachios, and cherries that are not marked in the product contents. The FDA says those contents could cause serious or life-threatening allergic reactions to some consumers who have an allergy or sensitivity to tree nuts or cherries. No illnesses have been reported in connection with the product. Customers who purchased those products should not consume them and can contact Second Nature for a full refund. For more health news, go to foxnewshealth.com. 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
2: Oh! One more thing, Dana.
0: Okay, this is the video I have loved all week. Check it out. Usually parents want their kids to like make a good trade. See if you think this is a good trade.
8: Ali, did you trade your bike for those dogs?
9: Yeah, he took my bike.
8: And gave you two dogs?
9: Yeah. That's what happened.
8: Okay, great.
0: Okay, and she thought she had a pretty good deal. Mom, not so much. Unfortunately, she sent the puppies back. And she had to get her bike back because a 5-year-old's deal is apparently not legally binding.
10: I love that story.
1: Not until you hear about what happened to the puppies. We'll be covering that on special.
0: RFK Jr.'s cooking show.
1: Yes.
2: Obama is the guest.
1: We got Kat Timpf, Tim Florentine, Emily Campagno, and Tyrus. Let's do this.
11: What the heck is that with Bert Hume? All right, bunch of roll the tape there, young man. There you go. What the heck is that? I was just saying that to the delightful Molly Hemingway. You know that the Bustard Bird Herald has an elaborate mating display. It inflates the air sacs in their necks and throats, which is something that Trump often does when dealing with Iran.
2: Oh, Jesse. Look alive. Let's go around the world.
12: Where do you think, Harold? Central America?
3: Cambodia.
2: West Africa.
1: Ooh.
2: Country's called Benin. Bet you can't spell it.
0: B-E-N-I-N.
2: Nice try, Harold. I thought you would have gotten that one. Performers wear traditional masks. figures such as Egungun and Zangbado, like O'Rourke, believed to embody the spirits of spiritual ancestors. I could watch this all day long, but we won't. We're going to promote Johnny. He's asking people about Fauci.
13: He just went in front of Congress and he pleaded the fifth over 100 times.
14: That's crazy.
13: Does an innocent person plead the fifth?
14: Not over 100 times.
13: They asked him what color was his tie.
14: He pleaded the fifth to what color was his tie?
2: Mm-hmm.
15: Wow. She's shocked.
3: Spell Czechoslovakia.
2: You were right. We don't have enough time.
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16: Disarming Hamas. I'm Dave Anthony, Fox News. That's what President Trump says is happening in Gaza through the Board of Peace he founded.
17: In the 20-point plan the president unveiled in October, the president's saying this agreement is a critical step towards Gaza finally being governed by a new Palestinian government that will work closely with the Board of Peace to help the Palestinian people. At the same time, Israel will have the security it deserves, with Gaza no longer used as a base for terror attacks. The president says the agreement will be carried out in structured phases. As Hamas gives up their weapons, the Israeli forces will withdraw. The International Stabilization Force will then work with a new Palestinian police force to keep Gaza safe.
16: That's Fox's Madeline Rivera. There's no official reaction still from Israel about this disarmament agreement after Hamas's deadly 2023 terror attack in Israel that triggered the even deadlier and destructive war in Gaza. Acting Attorney General Todd Blanche's nomination remains in limbo as two Republican senators who fell out of favor with President Trump, John Cornyn and Tom Tillis, consider a no vote in committee at issue a Trump IRS settlement that had set up a so-called anti-weaponization fund to compensate people who claim they were politically targeted by the Biden Justice Department. Blanche says that fund has been canceled, but Senator Cornyn isn't convinced.
18: The fact that they're balking at putting that in writing tells me that they were hoping to get by with this settlement agreement and his testimony, and then revitalize those provisions at a later date.
16: Now, the president suggests he could pull Blanche's nomination.
19: Until these two senators leave Congress, Trump posted on Truth Social, "I have no objection to temporarily withdrawing Todd's name if they do not do the right thing."
16: Cornyn lost a primary this year in Texas to Trump-backed Republican Ken Paxton, who's trailing in that Senate race against Democrat James Tallarico. A new Fox poll gives Tallarico a 3-point lead. 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
16: There is a change at the War Department as the conflict with Iran continues and when it comes to American casualties.
22: The Pentagon says its new separate category for troop casualties was created to account for those killed and wounded in the renewed fighting with Iran. Because Operation Epic Fury, the military's name for combat operations against Tehran, has ended. The Defense Casualty Analysis System has removed the 4 soldiers killed and dozens of troops wounded. In the latest exchange of fire from its official Iran war count and place them in a new overseas operations category. Jeff Manasso, Fox News.
16: And checking that Pentagon database, which was updated yesterday, the total number of American deaths in those two categories is at 18, with 653 U.S. troops wounded. A Georgia dad gets 15 years in prison for a crime his son committed. Colin Gray was convicted of murder and manslaughter for giving Colt the gun the boy used in the school shooting that left 2 students and 2 teachers dead at Appalachia High School in 2024. Colt Gray got life in prison. Judge Nicholas Prim told Colin Gray failed as a parent but did not give him the 80-year sentence prosecutors wanted.
23: It matters that you didn't intentionally commit a crime. It matters that you didn't plan an attack. It matters that you didn't seek to harm anyone. It matters that you didn't pull a trigger.
16: A mom and dad in Arizona will not be prosecuted for what happened to their toddler.
5: Prosecutors in Maricopa County say there is not enough evidence to prove beyond a reasonable doubt that Angelo and Alexis Fiordalino's actions rose to the level of criminal child abuse. The parents' 18-month-old son, Vincent, was rushed to Dignity Health Mercy Gilbert Medical Center in February after being found inside the family's pool. The toddler was mistakenly pronounced dead by an ER physician, only to be found breathing in the morgue 5 hours later. Kristen Goodwin, Fox News.
16: On Wall Street, stock futures are rising. I'm Dave Anthony. This is Fox News.
4: 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Senior White House correspondents Jackie Heinrich and Peter Ducey anchor from Washington, D.C.
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41: Friday, July 31st, 2026. I'm Jessica Rosenthal. Are the most progressive candidates backing away from the socialist label? A Michigan Democratic Senate candidate insisted in a debate this week he's a capitalist.
39: They fully justify that, yeah, we don't agree with a lot of what Democrats are doing, but it's a party that's closer to us. At least we have a chance to get in the primaries and get some of our candidates elected.
42: I'm Jackie Heinrich. Republicans are trying to flip as many seats as possible this midterm season as they try to hold on to power, but they're playing defense in the Tar Heel state.
43: It is going to be extremely tight in North Carolina. And what I have seen when I visited all 100 counties, I've been to every county of this state, is people want a fighter.
44: And I'm Gianno Caldwell. I've got the final word on the Fox News Rundown.
41: Next week, Missouri, Kansas, Washington, Virginia, and Michigan are all having primaries. And in the case of some races, attention is on the Democratic candidates backed by the Democratic Socialists of America or those adjacent to the organization. Michigan Senate primary candidate Abdul El-Sayed, for example, says he's not technically or practically DSA, telling the Fox 2 Detroit debate moderator earlier this week.
45: I'm not a socialist. I'm just a capitalist who understands how capitalism works. The biggest threat to capitalism was never the idea of government regulation. It was always monopoly.
41: El-Sayed has called himself a Bernie-crat, though before the pandemic he had spoken at a number of DSA-hosted events. The following week, Wisconsin's holding a primary where the Democratic candidate leading the pack in the governor's race is Francesca Hong, who's backed by the local DSA chapter. She says she does not support their full platform, and she dodged a debate question about defunding police. During a panel called Voters Voices with Fox's Harris Faulkner this week, two Democrats out of a group of eight people from various political backgrounds, including this woman, Corey, said they were open to not voting for a Democrat, but still felt politically homeless.
0: I've always had progressive beliefs. I support a lot of progressive ideas. However, I'm not happy with the way that either party is going. I think they're both becoming both extremely extreme. And, you know, it's that horseshoe method where now they're meeting here and nothing is getting done here in the center where we really need this country to move forward.
41: Independent voter Mary Josephine told Harris things like no taxes on tips or overtime are helpful.
1: But I think one of the reasons why we are seeing so many move, you know, to a more radical policy, especially on the left, is because they're dismayed. You know, affordability in New York City, if you're from New York City, even honestly across the country right now, it's difficult.
41: In Michigan, Governor Gretchen Whitmer has backed Congresswoman Haley Stevens for the open Senate seat, though polling appears to be giving El Sayed the edge.
39: And the funny thing is, he'll say that that scares establishment Democrats.
41: Fox News Sunday anchor Shannon Bream is also the host of the Live in the Bream podcast.
39: He'll say that they're more worried about him getting to Capitol Hill than Republicans are worried about him winning the primary. And Republicans will say, we would love to run against him in the primary with Mike Rogers. They feel like that would be a good matchup for them. They feel like Haley Stevens is much more kind of centrist, moderate. And they feel like they'll have an easier time drawing a contrast if it's El Sayed running against Rogers. So, again, El Sayed says it's Democrats who are more afraid of him than Republicans are.
41: I read a post that was supportive of El Sayed, and it said if he wins, it will prove that Mamdani is not just some flash in the New York pan, but that what he stands for is actually bigger and more expansive and expanding. What would we take from a primary win from El Sayed? And would he have to win statewide for it to have this effect, this Mamdani effect?
39: Well, I mean, what we saw in New York in those congressional primaries there, now those are seats that are probably going to go for Democrats. So winning the primary is akin to winning that seat, essentially. So that has a little bit broader implication. But, you know, the win in Colorado, that meant Diana DeGette, longtime progressive member of Congress, a Democrat, was ousted in her primary. There are a lot of these things sort of coming together. I think if El Sayed wins in Michigan, those who are in the more progressive wing of the party will be able to say that is where the energy is. Those are the people who are showing up. And in midterms, it's all about turnout. You got to get your base out there. And the far left part of the Democrat Party is going to argue we are the most excited part of the base. We're the ones that are turning up. Now, interesting enough, El Sayed says he's not DSA. Now, he has appeared at, and even in one case, the reporting is he headlined a big DSA event in the Detroit area a few years back. But he's making sure to differentiate himself, saying he's not formally DSA. But he does share a lot of the progressive ideals that the Mamdanis and others out there do. So, I mean, Michigan is one of those really important bellwether states. So it's one to watch.
41: We see also Francesca Hong running for governor in Wisconsin, dodging questions about her prior desire to abolish the police. El Sayed said, you know, like you just pointed out, that he's a capitalist, that he's a he's a Bernie bro, that he's not, you know, a socialist. Are some of these candidates making sure they distance themselves from the label, even if they're like adjacent to it?
39: Well, and that to me is interesting because there's this whole conversation about does DSA belong within the Democratic Party or are they, should they be an offshoot and be their own party? You've got the, you know, Congressman Jared Moskowitz out there and others saying this is not consistent with our party policies. You saw former DNC chair Jamie Harrison saying back when this sweep happened in New York with the Mamdani-backed very progressive candidates saying, listen, if you don't like what the Democrat Party stands for, don't use our infrastructure, don't use our volunteers, don't use our platform. But, you know, when you ask people within DSA, they're like, listen, it's a two-party system. We can't run on the Republican ballots. That's not a match at all. And so they fully justify that, yeah, we don't agree with a lot of what Democrats are doing, but it's a party that's closer to us. At least we have a chance to get in the primaries and get some of our candidates elected. But they want some things that are very different than what Democrats as a mainstream party want. And, you know, there was that third way memo that came out within the last week or so that was sort of a warning to Democrats saying, listen, the majority of mainstream American voters who are centrist or center left do not want a far left candidate, somebody that's going to lurch out of the primary and go even further left to then face the general public or a statewide audience. So they're warning their own party, like, let's not get too carried away with this far progressive stuff.
41: What have you heard, Shannon, following your interview with the DSA co-chair, Megan Romer, last Sunday? She played ball. She answered this lightning round of questions that you you put out there. What have you been hearing about yourself all week?
39: Well, I mean, everyone has sent me, you know, clips, and my mom is like, who was that lady? You know, just it's gotten a lot of attention. And my thought was, listen, I was really excited that she would come on the show. We tried for a while to book her, and we're really grateful when people will show up and have a conversation. And I don't think that the DSA is making any effort to hide their platform. I mean, they've been very public about it. So I thought, I'm just going to tick through the list because some people think you're exaggerating or it's a, quote, Fox scare tactic. And I thought, no, I'm glad to have her on. And I'd seen her a lot of other interviews, very personable, very plain spoken and honest about where the party is, what they want, the DSA. So I thought we'd just tick through the list. And unsurprisingly, she answered yes to all of the things that are part of their party platform. So it was funny because we already had our panel, our Fox News Sunday panel was already seated on the set. So they aren't saying anything because they're not part of the show yet, but their jaws were dropping. I mean, the incredulity of some of those panelists as she was just owning everything. I was like, kudos to her for just being very honest and straightforward about what DSA is actually about.
41: You are our legal eagle as well, Shannon. I've got to get your thoughts about Dr. Anthony Fauci's testimony, pleading the fifth over 100 times at a Senate hearing this week. Senator Rand Paul says he wants to take a vote in committee, see if this should be referred over to the DOJ for criminal prosecution, that the pardon he got from President Biden means he should have answered some questions.
39: Yeah, and most legal eagles out there will say, yeah, I mean, based on Supreme Court precedent and the way things have been handled in the past, you know, it would have been one thing if Dr. Fauci just rejected this. I want no part of this. I do not accept this pardon. That's not what happened. So if you have the coverage and protection of it, I think that Senator Paul, you know, very much knew his next step would be, if he's not going to answer these questions, we're going to go for contempt. And he'll point out he does not have prosecutorial power, of course, himself. But he'll send it to the DOJ, and it's up to them. And something tells me there's some folks over at the DOJ who might be motivated to pick up something regarding Dr. Fauci and go with it. And remember, the last administration most definitely set some precedents with this. And when you look at members of the Trump administration who ended up in deep trouble over contempt and refusing to answer questions, so there's jail time. And that has been established. Talk to Steve Bannon, talk to Peter Navarro. And that signal was kind of sent, like, nobody's above the law. And so we'll see where it goes with Dr. Fauci.
41: And now we have the Florida Attorney General saying he's going to investigate to see if there were violations of state law. As this pardon, it doesn't cover consequences at a state level, right? Only the federal level.
39: Exactly. Those presidential pardons are only good against federal crimes. And so, yeah, I mean, the states could open up potential other investigations. You got to wonder about some of the statute of limitations on whatever state law they choose to kind of pursue as a vehicle will be interesting because some of those options probably are time barred at this point.
41: Okay, let me get your thoughts on this also. It looks like Deputy Attorney General, now Acting Attorney General Todd Blanche, can't seem to get the support of two Republican senators. And now the president says he might be fine just pulling his nomination until those two senators, Tom Tillis and John Cornyn, are just out of office. These are two senators who are no longer running because of President Trump. Do you think the president knew not supporting them in their primaries could result in this threat, like, to his existing agenda?
39: I'm not sure. I think that he was thinking longer term, that he wanted people that was that were more aligned with him and where he was going to go. But yeah, you create free agents, which essentially he has with a number of these senators, Cassidy and Cornyn, Tillis was leaving anyway, you know, and others who are at odds with the president. In a Senate this tight, you really can't afford to lose a single vote. So I think for them, you know, they feel like, you know, I'm not beholden to anybody, to a party, to a person. And so, yeah, I'm gonna make things a little bit more difficult, maybe on my way out the door. And, you know, some folks in the Senate think they're actually running cover for others who still are running and are still in the Senate. Let these guys who are on their way out anyway do the dirty work or the tough work of these calls. And let that shield some other Republicans who also have objections but wouldn't be as free to go public about it.
41: Do we think the Senate is going to go on its break, even as more senators are saying, let's actually stick around and do this Save America through reconciliation?
39: Yeah, Jess, I think you and I know they always find a way to go home. Even when we're booking shows, we'll be like, oh, they're all talking about they're going to be stuck here this weekend. Great, let's book some senators who will be on set because they usually go home and they're not here. And by, you know, Friday night, it's a stampede at the local airports and they're out of here. So there's a lot of, you know, there are a lot of folks within the Senate making more noise about we should stay here. We should figure this out. But it's going to take more than just a couple of them to actually make that happen. So I don't know, like with everything else in the Senate, that there's a quorum to get any one thing done.
41: All right. Finally, this week we learned from the Federal Reserve Chair Kevin Warsh that rates will remain unchanged. But there's been some talk about how Warshen, in his position now as Fed chair, is no longer offering forward guidance. Mm-hmm. And someone counted at, you know, how they held those press conferences after the FOMC meetings. And most of the questions for Warsh were about forward guidance, even though he's made it clear they're not doing it. What are they going to talk to the Fed chair about if they can't ask about what the data assessments mean for, you know, prospectively?
2: Yeah, exactly, because investors and markets hate uncertainty. So they're always parsing every syllable of what a Fed chair says to get any kind of clue about what's coming next, where the, you know, financials will settle at some point. Markets like signals and they like certainty. And so this is going to be a very specific strategy. We'll see how it works out. But, you know, you had those dissenters who actually wanted to raise rates this time. And yet the president was very clear that he would really like to see them move in the other direction. He and Jerome Powell endlessly butting heads over this. And I think Kevin Warsh is trying to come in as a stable force who is really well respected on his own credentials, on his own resume, but he's got a really difficult balancing act now.
41: Shannon Vreen, thank you so much for joining us.
2: Thank you.
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4: I'm Ashley Dvorkin with a Fox Celebrity Profile with Andy Serkis and Iman Vellani of the animated adaptation of Animal Farm. Serkis directs, produces, and voice stars in the retelling of George Orwell's 1945 dystopian novella, along with a star-studded cast, which also includes Seth Rogen, Gaten Matarazzo, Glenn Close, and Woody Harrelson. Vellani plays two piglet characters in the film, and it's her first time doing voice acting.
11: Incredible. I mean, you should have heard that in the booth. 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
21: And he was doing all of the voices, like every single animal. 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
22: Well, yes, because Andy's such a visual storyteller. So when you're doing like the next project, what's important to you?
11: As a desire to still have a collective experience, I still think we want to be immersed in a project and not necessarily just have stories told to us as 2D.
4: Ashley Dvorkin, Fox News.
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25: Temperatures being 30 degrees above average.
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27: In August of 1970, New York attorney Bella Abzug, one of the most outspoken leaders in the growing women's movement, gave testimony on the Equal Rights Amendment.
28: We felt this transcendent joy, for woman's life has been imminent, as Simone de Beauvoir did. It has never been completely human, because so few of us have had this great experience that all of us have had tonight, of creating in history, of taking the torch from those great women who won us the vote 50 years ago, and carrying that torch high so that it will shine on the lives not only of our daughters, but shines in our own faces in self-affirmation.
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30: 1 year ago, Cardinal Robert Prevost was elected Pope Leo XIV as the first American to ever become the Bishop of Rome. In the first official biography of the Pope, author Elise Allen says Leo has a special message to American Catholics.
31: Building friendship, building community, remembering that in spite of our differences, we can be friends and we can treat each other as human beings. You know, I think that's his big message.
30: And it's a message that has been tested and making headlines in the last few weeks as the Pope and President Trump sparred over disagreements about the war in Iran. Allen was the first journalist to have a lengthy interview with Pope Leo after his election, and she says Leo has a quiet strength that may surprise people, but one that can take on the world leaders. He was well prepared to stand his ground even against the President of the United States.
31: I think Leo, you know, was not entirely surprised by that, but he also said very clearly he is not trying to attack anybody with what he says. He's trying to preach the gospel, and I think he sincerely means that.
30: For Fox on Faith, Lauren Green, Fox News.
32: You never know who might be taking the quiz.
33: 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You're a personal astrophysicist.
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1: It's Friday, July 31st. I'm Deborah Valentine. This is the Fox News Rundown. The Trump administration is ending a Medicare subsidy that could result in higher drug prices. Fox's Jessica Rosenthal has details.
2: The Centers for Medicare and Medicaid announced an end to what was supposed to be a temporary subsidy for Medicare Part D that kept prescription drug costs lower. While Democrats criticized the decision, with Senate Minority Leader Chuck Schumer calling it cruel and heartless, Dr. Mehmet Oz, the CMS administrator, said the subsidy was costing $3.6 billion, and the money was just being funneled to insurance companies, that in the end, most beneficiaries would see an increase of less than $10 a month. But he points out that getting most favored nation status for many drugs has reduced costs more anyway, and notes the recent promise made to get seniors GLP-1 drugs for $50 a month. Jessica Rosenthal, Fox News.
1: That's the Fox News Rundown for Friday, July 31st. I'm Deborah Valentine, Fox News.
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1: I'm Taylor Riggs, and this is the Fox Business Report.
2: Today, we'll find out how consumers are feeling about the economy as measured by the University of Michigan. The Conference Board's report for July found optimism cooling, reflecting concerns about higher prices. Economist Stephanie Pomboy of Macro Mavens tells Maria Bartiromo of Fox Business, interest rates are not just about the Federal Reserve. High borrowing for artificial intelligence spending is a factor.
3: I think all this fixation on rates and whether they raise rates in September or not really sort of misses the much larger issue, which is that the federal government is increasingly being crowded out, ironically enough, by the private sector with all this AI debt issuance.
2: Earnings come out today from ExxonMobil, AutoNation, auto supplier Lear, Colgate-Palmolive, and Newell Brands. That's your Fox Business Report. I'm Jenny Coselda, invested in you.

0: This is the Fox News Rundown.
1: There's an uphill battle for the GOP in North Carolina. Incumbent Republican Senator Tom Tillis is retiring after a very public falling out with President Trump, leaving his seat up for grabs. Former Governor Democrat Roy Cooper is trying to turn that seat blue. He recently held a rally in Gastonia, criticizing his opponent, former RNC chair Michael Whatley.
2: We want someone who's going to put the people first. Michael Whatley is going to do and say whatever this president tells him to do and say, regardless of whether it's good for the people of North Carolina.
1: Whatley is hoping to keep that seat in his party's hands, but the latest Fox News polls show him trailing Cooper by 9 points, 53-44%. And when it comes to enthusiasm, Democrats hold an edge there too, with 58% extremely motivated to vote compared to 50% of Republicans. That's in a state where Trump won by 3% in 2024 and has voted Republican in the last 4 election cycles in a row. Losing in North Carolina will make it even harder for the Republicans to hold on to their slim majority in the Senate. So what's the plan to keep that seat red?
3: Well, I think your polling is absolutely off.
1: Michael Whatley was the chair of the Republican National Committee. Now he's running.

0: grocery prices and gasoline prices. That's the agenda that I'm fighting for every day. The other biggest thing that we see continually is that you've got to have safe kids and safe communities. Roy Cooper was the worst governor in the history of North Carolina when it came to crime. Absolutely catastrophic, reckless decisions that he made to bring pretrial release and cashless bail to North Carolina. When the riots were burning down our cities in 2020, he didn't call in the National Guard. He actually took off his mask and went out and marched with the protesters. And he released 4,200 criminals, hardened criminals out of North Carolina prisons, the worst of the worst, pedophiles, rapists, and murderers, put them back on the streets because he did not want them to get COVID and unleashed a crime wave across North Carolina. He put 99 people back on the streets who went on to commit rape, who committed sexual assaults, child pornography charges. And he also let out 25 people who went on to commit murder after he released them. That is 25 seats at family tables this Thanksgiving, this Christmas, and next Easter that are going to have an open seat because Roy Cooper let these monsters out. He was the most pro-crime governor that we've ever seen in North Carolina history.
1: Well, when you say that voters are very concerned about the economy, you know, obviously we have this war in the Middle East right now, the president trying to make sure that Iran never gets a nuclear weapon. And he is reportedly weighing an option to go big on Iran, sort of break this stalemate of failed negotiations that seem to sort of stop and start. That obviously, whenever we talk about escalating the war, has an impact on oil prices, which then increases the cost of everything else. At a time when cost of living is a big voter concern, what would you advise the president to do with regard to his next move in Iran?
0: Stay the course. You've got to make sure that Iran is not going to have a nuclear weapon. It is stunning to me that my opponent, Roy Cooper, seems very comfortable to have Iran with nuclear weapons. We cannot allow that. I think President was extremely justified in taking steps, decisive steps, to make sure that Iran can't get there. Obviously, we need to end this conflict. We need to go ahead and get out of there. We need to make sure that we get the oil prices and the Straits of Hormuz and everything else sorted out in a long-term fashion. But that's why we need to have the Abraham Accords. That's why we need to build a fence around Iran the same way that NATO serves as a fence around Russia right now. We need international diplomacy that is going to work long term. What we don't need to do is kick the can down the road like we have for 47 years since this Iranian regime took over and has been a continuous threat to the world.
1: The president's also been pushing Congress to put the screws to Iran further economically. He wants to add tariffs on Iran to this Russia sanctions bill, which extends the sanctions on Iran through 2031. But it would, if this happens, what he wants would give him the ability to impose 100% tariffs on the top five countries that are helping Iran. Do you have any concerns about additional tariffs on Iran when you consider that one of the biggest targets of that policy would be China, and tariffs on China, as we've seen, can result in a tit for tat and an increase in the cost of goods?
0: Look, I think long term, you have got to sanction the Iranian regime. You have got to choke them off. You've got to make sure that they cannot go out and raise the money that they're going to use to fund nuclear research, that they cannot fund international terrorism the way that they have around the world. It needs to be a maximum pressure campaign on Iran. That's what the president has been doing. But you got to go back to the fundamentals. Why are we engaged in the first place? Because Iran was dead set on gaining a nuclear weapon, and we cannot allow them to have and deploy nuclear weapons or export terrorism around the world.
1: One of the president's other big pushes has been the Save America Act. Returning to the issue of your race, he says Democrats wouldn't win many of these elections if Congress passed Save America. Right now, there's not the votes for that. And there are also not enough votes to blow up the filibuster in order to pass it on a simple majority. If you were to become North Carolina's next senator, would you be in favor of nuking the filibuster?
0: Well, I have been a champion for election integrity since I took over as the North Carolina Republican Party chair back in 2019. I built the first ever election integrity program in North Carolina. We put lawyers and observers in every single precinct across the state whenever a vote was cast or counted. When I was elevated to be the RNC chair, we built the first ever national election integrity program

0: built on that model. Laura Trump and I, Cash Patel, Bam Bondi, and others built out a program where we recruited 235,000 volunteers and 6,500 attorneys. I filed 175 election integrity lawsuits around the country to make sure that we were protecting the ballot in the 2024 election cycle. I fought for years in North Carolina to get voter ID down here. Roy Cooper vetoed that bill many times. He sued against it many, many, many times. He said that he would not support the Save America Act. I am a strong champion for the Save America Act.
1: So just to clarify, I'm hearing very clear, strong support for Save America Act, but not a yes on nuking the filibuster. Is that right?
0: Look, what I would say is, as long as the Democrats are going to continue to abuse the filibuster, if they are going to make sure that we do not get a single one of President Trump's nominees through, if they're going to not let a single amendment or a single bill go through without invoking, you know, the filibuster, and they're going to abuse it this way, all options need to be on the table.
1: Returning to your race once more, Roy Cooper's lead in this new Fox News poll widens to 15 points among those who say they're extremely interested in the election and 13 points among those who say they're extremely motivated to vote. Obviously, that puts additional pressure on the Republicans' Get Out the Vote campaign. Does it, in your mind, depress Republican turnout when the president talks about things like mail-in voting? And what are you doing to turn out the vote in your state?
0: Look, I strongly dispute that poll. The fact is, it is going to be extremely tight in North Carolina. And what I have seen when I visited all 100 counties, I've been to every county of this state, is people want a fighter. People want to know that you're going to fight for their communities. You're going to fight for their families. You're going to fight for them to make more and keep more. You're going to fight for safe kids and safe community. That's what I'm doing. Roy Cooper is running from the basement. He is a Joe Biden 2.0 campaign philosophy. He's been to 14, maybe 15 different counties across the state, and he is not out there talking to the people about what is going to happen. What I see is that people are very, very motivated when you let them know that you're going to fight for them.
1: Okay. And final question for you, sir. You know, one gift to Republicans really has been the rise of Democratic socialists in a lot of these primaries across the country. One of Roy Cooper's biggest sort of constituency groups that support him is moderates. But the criticism of a lot of these moderate Democrats is that they're not vocally enough disavowing the DSA. In your mind, has Roy Cooper done enough to stand up against the rise of the Democratic socialists across the country?
0: Roy Cooper hasn't done anything to stand up against the DSA. Roy Cooper is leading the charge. When they talk about ending prisons, Roy Cooper already emptied them out here in North Carolina. Roy Cooper vetoed legislation called the Parents' Bill of Rights. Roy Cooper allowed boys and girls sports. Roy Cooper has raised taxes as a legislator. He vetoed tax cuts as a governor. He said that he would have voted against the Working Families Tax Cut Act because he wants every family in North Carolina to pay $5,700 more on April 15th than they just had to. He wants tax on tips. He wants tax on overtime and tax on Social Security. Roy Cooper is a card-carrying member of the woke mob, and he's going to have the exact same voting record as James Tallarico would, as Graham Platner would have, as Abdul El-Sayed will have up in Michigan if he were to win. So, no, I mean, Roy Cooper's not standing up at all to the Democratic Socialists. He is lockstep with Mamdani and AOC and the rest of that woke mob.
1: Okay. Michael Whatley, it was a pleasure talking to you, sir. Important race. We will be watching it closely. Good luck and hope to talk to you again soon.
0: Great. Thanks, Jackie.
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19: 1974. Hank Aaron breaks Babe Ruth's record.
6: And delivering. Aaron hits it. And Aaron puts a home run. And the crowd is going wild.
14: There is a contradiction when the executive branch is both investigatory and the subject of investigation. It is these events that forced the House, by a vote of 410 to 4, to set in motion this impeachment inquiry.
1: Greatness comes not when things go always good for you, but the greatness comes, and you're really tested, when you take some knocks, some disappointments.
5: I, Gerald R. Ford, President of the United States, have granted, and by these presents do grant, a full, free, and absolute pardon unto Richard Nixon.
7: News as it happened then. News as it happens now.
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12: Fox News, I'm CJ Papa. Major push for peace by disarming Hamas in Gaza.
15: The president says Gaza's Board of Peace was able to secure an agreement for Hamas to disarm. And if this comes into fruition, it would be a huge milestone in the 20-point plan the president unveiled in October. The president saying this agreement is a critical step towards Gaza finally being governed by a new Palestinian government that will work closely with the Board of Peace to help the Palestinian people.
12: Fox's Madeline Rivera reporting. A cabinet meeting on the schedule for the commander-in-chief.
10: For the first time, his top aides will gather at Camp David, the presidential retreat in the Maryland mountains.
12: Fox's Jared Halpern at the White House. At least 18 migrants died trying to reach the Spanish territory on its northern coast. Thousands breached the frontier with Morocco that's just across the Strait of Gibraltar. 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

0: In billions, but Thursday morning, FIFA President Gianni Infantino announced plans to create a $20 billion World Cup operation, which would be 20% owned by private investors, led by a New York investment firm created by Joshua Kushner, the brother of Jared Kushner, son-in-law of President Trump. UEFA, which runs European soccer, and CONCACAF, which runs North American, Central American, and Caribbean soccer, both objecting. UEFA going as far as to say it would boycott the World Cup and all other FIFA-organized competitions. The Women's World Cup is in Brazil next year. That's sports on the Fox News Rundown. Kevin Uretsky, Fox News.
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2: How much soda is getting consumed daily by DD? I respect hunting a deal, but have to know how often you're reloading the stock. All right, here's the deal. I got 12 packs of Squirt, Werner's Ginger Ale, my new favorite, 7-Up No Sugar, A&W No Sugar. I got a whole pantry full because every time I or the lovely Lee Ross goes to the store, that's what we're buying. On an average day, if I'm home most of the day, I'd say between 6 to 8 Diet Cokes get drank. That may be too much. 4 to 6. 4 to 6. The other day, watching the hockey, it was raining. Closer to 10 than 6, probably. Yeah. But remember, I'm the same guy that when the lovely Lee Ross dumped me, I ate not 1, not 2, not 3, not 5, not 10, not 15, 16, but 17 Dreamsicles. I get a little crazy sometimes. For OutKicks, don't at me. I'm Dan Dockich, and this is Fox News Rundown.
3: I'm Gianna Gelosi with your Fox True Crime Minute. New details emerge in a 24-year-old murder case that has gone cold until this year. Back in 2002, Frank Weiss from Plano, Texas, was found dead near Lake Louisville. Last month, 55-year-old Lisa Honrad was arrested for his murder. She was his wife at the time of his death. Court documents say Weiss was shot with a .38-caliber firearm, and his body was found wrapped in plastic bags, tied up with rope, and weighted down with sandbags duct taped to his legs. They went on to say that Weiss and Honrad went to dinner 2 days before his body was found, and it was the last time he was seen alive. Detectives learned that Weiss had asked for an annulment, and Honrad signed it. In the days after his disappearance, detectives say Honrad told Weiss's daughter he had gone to Cancun but didn't want to be bothered. Investigators say the case was finally cracked thanks to new information from a key witness, alongside advances in technology and investigative techniques. There's more on this story at foxnews.com or subscribe to the Fox True Crime Podcast. I'm Gianna Gelosi with your Fox True Crime Minute.
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1: What's on your mind?
5: This weekend, I marched through the streets of Chicago, a few blocks from where my innocent teenage brother Christian was murdered 4 years ago. That loss is what led me to found the Caldwell Foundation for Public Safety, driven by one belief that no family should ever have to go through what mine did. Community members lined the sidewalks and cheered as we passed. That moment told me everything I needed to know about who is truly fighting for these communities and who isn't. I invited Illinois Governor J.B. Pritzker and Chicago Mayor Brandon Johnson to join us. I called their offices. I emailed them. I extended the invitation publicly on national and local television multiple times. They never responded. Not once. Not a word. Not an acknowledgement. Two of the most powerful elected officials in Illinois cannot even extend the basic courtesy of a response to the families of murdered victims gathering in their own city. This is what failed leadership looks like in real time. Chicago was once one of the great economic engines of the Midwest. Today, it is a cautionary tale. Illinois has lost a net 1.6 million people to domestic out-migration since 2000, and Chicago's population is at its lowest level in nearly a century. The families who cannot afford to leave are the ones paying the price for every bad policy decision made by the people who were supposed to protect them. And in some cases, they are paying with their lives. Nearly 7,000 people have been murdered in Chicago over the last decade. 7,000. As I led the march through the streets of Chicago, I called out what these communities have been saying for years, but have not had a platform to say loud enough. We demand safe streets. Enough is enough. Save our streets. The crowd echoed every word because they have lived it, because they are tired of burying people they love while elected officials offer nothing but excuses. National and local media were there,

0: because this story can no longer be ignored. We started at Morgan Park High School, where Christian walked the halls before his life was stolen. As we marched through the streets of Chicago, I thought about what it means to return to a place where everything changed. The pain never goes away, but this weekend it was joined by something else, hope. Because when you see a community come out and cheer for a march against the very violence that has devastated them, you understand that the people have not given up. They are not waiting to be saved. They are demanding to be heard. And it is past time for those in power to listen. The Caldwell Foundation for Public Safety is not stopping here. We will continue to march in every city, in every state where our presence is needed most. The pain of losing a child to violence knows no zip code, neither does our commitment to stopping it. Governor Pritzker, Mayor Johnson, you had your chance to stand with these families, and you chose not to, again and again. The people of Chicago are watching, and they deserve leaders who show up, not just at election time, but when it matters most. I'm Gianno Caldwell, a Fox News political analyst and the founder of the Caldwell Institute for Public Safety at caldwellinstitute.org and the Caldwell Foundation for Public Safety at caldwellsafety.org. Please join us.
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10: No official reaction yet from Israel. I'm Dave Anthony, Fox News, on the agreement President Trump announced with Hamas for the terror group to disarm in Gaza. Brokered by the Board of Peace the president created. Fox's Madeline Rivera reports.
11: The president says the agreement will be carried out in structured phases. As Hamas gives up their weapons, the Israeli forces will withdraw. The International Stabilization Force will then work with a new Palestinian police force to keep Gaza safe. The chairman of the Gaza Peace Board says what the agreement says matters. What happens next matters even more. Implementation and verification have to be real. Ahead of us is a Gaza rebuilt, governed by Palestinians, and at peace with Israel.
10: That's after the Hamas 2023 terror attack in Israel that triggered the destructive war in Gaza. President Trump might pull acting Attorney General Todd Blanche's nomination after two Republican senators signaled they may vote against Blanche, concerned about his role in a Trump IRS tax settlement. Now, one of those senators is John Cornyn, who was primaried out in Texas this year, and the Republican who beat him is now trailing the Democrat in a new Fox News poll.
12: 51% prefer Democratic Senate candidate James Tallarico, while 48% favor Republican candidate and current state attorney general Ken Paxton. 36% of Republicans say they're concerned about Paxton's character, while 17% of Democrats feel Tallarico is too extreme. 4 in 10 Texans polled say inflation is the most important issue to their Senate vote, with 35% saying they're falling behind financially.
10: Fox's Kristen Goodwin, a father, gets 15 years in prison for a crime his son committed in Georgia. Colin Gray was convicted of murder and manslaughter for buying the gun that Colt used in a 2024 school shooting that left 4 people dead. Judge Nicholas Prim told Colin Gray he failed as a parent.
13: The warning lights were flashing brighter and brighter. And you didn't get him help, and you didn't remove his access to the guns.
10: His son got life in prison. 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
10: We may hear a lot more about that Hamas disarmament agreement in Gaza later this morning when President Trump holds a cabinet meeting, and for the first time he'll meet with his top administration officials at Camp David in Maryland. That'll be at 11 a.m. Eastern. The president may also talk more about this.
15: As the Transportation Department claps down on commercial driver's licenses obtained by undocumented and non-English-speaking immigrants, the Trump administration is simultaneously trying to transition veterans to become truck drivers.
16: They're going to be given a very quick pass. We're going to teach them. They're going to learn. If they didn't drive a truck in the military, but we're in, they're going to learn, and they're going to learn very quickly.
15: President Trump says the Freedom Haulers Initiative will connect military veterans groups with the trucking industry. More than 28,000 CDLs have been canceled after federal officials say they were improperly issued to non-citizen truck drivers. At the White House, Jared Halpern, Fox News.
10: Oil prices are up slightly this morning. Their surge in the Iran conflict has made oil companies a lot of money. Chevron's profit surged up 400% last quarter compared to a year ago. Exxon's net income doubled. The Federal Reserve made no change to interest rates in their latest meeting this week, assessing the economy. However, an important rate keeps creeping up.
17: The average long-term mortgage rate rising for the fourth consecutive week, another setback for prospective home buyers looking for a break from high home loan borrowing costs. The benchmark 30-year fixed mortgage rate rising to 6.66%. According to mortgage buyer Freddie Mac, which is the highest level in a year. Higher mortgage rates can add hundreds of dollars a month in costs for borrowers and limit home buyers' purchasing power. Spiking rates can also lead prospective home shoppers to delay buying a home, one reason home sales have been sluggish this year. Hillary Barsky, Fox News.
10: On Wall Street, stock futures are rising the day after big gains. I'm Dave Anthony, and this is Fox News.

0: I wish I could feel the same way about you. I do, I kid. Good evening, everyone. RFK Jr. is launching a new cooking show where he will prepare meals using the new dietary guidelines. It's called...
1: Where's my pet?
0: His signature dish is pan-seared squirrel I ran over in my Lexus. While promoting the show, Kennedy boasted that he doesn't have a gag reflex, prompting one man to volunteer to be his first guest. The explosive diarrhea parasite has now been detected in 45 states. In a totally unrelated story, Nancy Pelosi bought stock in galoshes. The Powerball jackpot has hit $707 million, but the odds of winning are 1 in 292 million, or about the same odds that Jesse has in pleasing a woman. Families of 9/11 victims want to ban Mayor Mamdani from the 25th anniversary of 9/11 ceremonies. Yeah. Wow. Yeah, word is Mamdani might not be there, but some of his relatives might crash the event. I love that. Yay! Ooh! Yay! First, you're glad he's not coming, and then you're mad that I'm mean to him. Today is National Share a Hug Day. Or as Brian Kilmeade calls it, the end of every date I've ever been on day. Fossilized remains show a flying dinosaur was being digested by a 20-foot marine reptile, which was then eaten by a 40-foot sea monster. Scientists are waiting to see when Joy Behar shows up. Yeah, little turducken humor. Surveillance footage shows a mother in Georgia using a gas pump to thwart a gunman trying to abduct her child. I don't know who was crazier, the gunman or the woman willing to waste $4 gas. And finally, NASA has a powerful new telescope that's ready to launch. They plan to use it to look at faraway galaxies once they're done pointing it at Sydney Sweeney's bedroom window. I don't blame them, those wacky kids. All right. So yesterday, Dr. Fauci avoided every question like it was a bat soup enema. But you know who really stole the show? Rand Paul.
2: But you didn't disclose your role in the discussions that preceded the writing of the paper. You did not disclose the author's original concerns. You did not concern...

0: Wow. I think we have a stalker in our graphic arts department. But if anyone knows who that is, tell her I'm definitely not the guy who keeps calling her and hanging up. But until she came along, we were there for one man, a doctor, chasing fame during a global pandemic, while lives were lost, businesses ruined, and the true origin of the virus covered up like a sore on Barbara Streisand's ass. It's the story of a lifetime, Pulitzer-worthy even, unless you're these douchebags.
1: The whole thing was an intentional circus.
2: Today's hearing was a kind of bizarre show trial.
3: This is an assault on science and scientists.
4: This is a show trial. This is Rand Paul deeply invested in this narrative that there was a conspiracy.
5: The Senate holding fiery and at times farcical hearings.
6: Watching Anthony Fauci before a congressional hearing taking the Fifth Amendment is just one of the most heartbreaking things I have seen in government in my lifetime.
7: It breaks my heart. I can't believe we're back here. I can't believe we're relitigating this.
0: Relitigating? This is the story that breaks your heart? What broke our hearts were parents getting arrested for taking their kids to playgrounds that were emptier than a WNBA game, or small businesses crushed by shutdowns while BLM rioters rampaged like it was Black Friday at Walmart. All because Fauci said a manageable virus was deadlier than sharing a motel room with Hunter Biden. Meanwhile, one dope blamed senators for demanding answers. You know the guy, he has beady hillbilly eyes and a wig that belongs on a Spanish bullfighter.
8: The Fauci thing, just sheer political theater. They shamed themselves. We Americans needed answers yesterday. What you're doing is you're staging nothing but a show trial.
1: Well, and so great performance.
8: He didn't play along. It's an embarrassing performance. His guy's swearing that, I got bad
1: okay.
8: And then you had other people, you know, what's the color of your tie? What's the color of the carpet?
1: Okay.
8: It was such a clown show.
9: He would know.
0: Yeah, he would know. This clown says that we wanted answers. The whole hearing featured a man who refused to give them. So why aren't these reporters actually seeking answers? They call themselves journalists, after all. Fearless truth tellers. But that's it's a fairy tale. A romantic fantasy that's been with us since all the president's men. You know the story of journalists who broke Watergate. Remember the scandal so massive we compare everything to it and add the suffix gate to anything the media perceives as bad, like Russiagate, Deflategate, and when Kathy Griffith shows up, lock the gate. But reality is different. Watergate's bungled burglary was bad, but common in American politics. And the media's role in it, uncovering it, is a myth. No, Washington Post reporters Bob Woodward and Carl Bernstein did not single-handedly bring down a president. It was mostly police work. Key breakthroughs came from the FBI, the feds, Senate Watergate Committee, grand juries, and the courts. All the press did was turn a sketchy political practice into a national psychodrama that damaged the country as it created a fallacy that the media could be trusted to do big stories. No. They haven't done one since, nor did they even do that one. It's all fantasy. Because when the real big stories break, they switch from Woodward to Bernstein to Laurel and Hardy. Think about it. The biggest political scandal of all time, a president in cognitive decline from day one, shielded by staffers, isolated from the press, unaware of what he's signing. Media missed that. The biggest moral scandal? How about gaslighting Americans into thinking you can chop off healthy body parts on kids? They missed that one too. The biggest domestic security scandal of all time? Try an open border that let in murderous criminals and terrorists. Only Fox covered that, and we were mocked for it. And now the biggest health scandal. Government officials funding risky gain-of-function research on bat viruses at a lab whose methods, timing, location, and outcomes closely match the appearance of a novel virus that killed millions. Kind of makes Watergate look like that time I dozed off at work and drove that school bus off a cliff. But the media didn't just ignore those stories. They shut down anyone who brought them up. It's why they couldn't cover the hearings, because they'd have to cover themselves. Hell, Jake Tapper, Abby Phillips, Rachel Maddow, Joe Scarborough, David Muir, Lawrence O'Donnell, Chuck Todd, they all should have been sitting up there next to Fauci yesterday. Fact is, the media refuses to follow the facts because they always lead back to them. Welcome tonight's guests. Police call her a star because she has 5 points on her license. Outnumbered co-host Emily Campagno. He looks like that guy who leans against the car outside of high school. Comedian Jim Florentine. She's so skinny, people from third world countries send her food. New York Times bestselling author of Fox News contributor Kevin. And he's the only panelist with a 12,000-pound towing capability, former NWA World Champion, host of the Planet Diamond Podcast. All right. Emily, you are a lawyer, and I can barely contain my rage when Stephanie Ruhle says, why are we relitigating this? We're talking about something that caused 12 million deaths worldwide. We still don't know why they made the decisions they made, what they were covering up, but we don't want to relitigate that. Let's go do January 6th.
9: Their cure for everything became historically the biggest catastrophe ever. And we know that the left's identity is built on control, and that control exists through fear. So my opinion is that the reason that they can't go into this at all is because it would reveal to them that something that for those years that they fought over and protested over, rioted over, lied over, canceled over, was simply a sham. It would lead to the realization that The Wizard of Oz was in fact just an egomaniacal, tiny little, powerful, smug, surly man who refused to look, by the way, any senator in the eye when they were pointing out those million deaths in this country. And that's the saddest part, that the worse to the Dems than the million deaths, the hundreds of thousands of livelihoods lost and kids' lives destroyed, worse than all of that destruction is simply the realization that it was all a sham. And then with that, pulling that string means that it's also a sham. They like to say everything now, their F word is conspiracy. And it used to mean something attached to tinfoil hats. Now it's just asking questions. Then it was daring to ask questions. Remember, the good doctor is the one that said democracy would be destroyed if we failed to roll out the vaccines and forced everyone to wear a mask. That was democracy, was everyone questioning the unilateral authoritative voice that he had that every government followed. And those states that dared to say, not on my watch and we are going to question it, they were canceled, they were mocked, and now it's been baked into their institution. So you are right, they will refuse ever to even look at the diary, and that's why their answers have to do with either shaming him or simply about the horrifying nature of the deaths itself. Because if they were even to go into the government encroachment, then they would point that finger right back at themselves and obliterate their identity.
0: All right, so Jim, don't you wish you had the media to cover for you when you killed people?
10: Under the Fifth Amendment, he doesn't have to answer that question.
3: I plead the Fifth 111 times.
10: Yes.
3: First of all, it's amazing that he pleaded the Fifth over 100 times.
0: Yeah.
3: Like, if my ex-girlfriend hated talking as much as Fauci did, we'd still be together. But it's just amazing how they're just so complicit. Like, they're gaslighting the public, the media with this. It's all in the diary. All the stuff is in there.
0: Mm-hmm.
3: And they're just pretending it didn't happen.
0: Yeah. What kind of guy has a diary, Jim?
3: It's true. It's true. But I mean, you know, it's almost like the media's like, you know, even though he said it came from the Wuhan lab, it might not have been that Wuhan lab. We don't know.
0: Yes. There's a whole chain of them down the block. By the way, I just want to point out one thing when stupid head Scarborough says, oh, he asked him what color his tie he had. He did that to show you that he was using the Fifth for non-incriminating questions, which almost negates the whole point of using the Fifth. If you're watching it, you're going like, wow, he's using the Fifth on even questions that don't incriminate him. Therefore, it's kind of pointless. That was the point, I believe, Kat. Although I'm not a lawyer, though I often tell young ladies that at the bar. Can you think of a big, giant story the media has broken? Nick Shirley has broken one great story. That's one more than the media.
11: Yeah, well, the thing about this is it really is depressing for a million reasons, but one that maybe we haven't touched on in the past few minutes is it really just shows how divided we really are at unnecessarily, at least in terms of the media, because this is something that screwed all of us.
0: Yeah.
11: There is not as, to varying degrees, up to and including death for some people and losing family members and having them die alone and horrible things like that. Everyone to some level suffered for this, and we are now finding out what many of us have been suspecting for a while, that this was not based on the science the way that we were being told all the time that it was. And this, his words were being treated as gospel, as law, and his words were not just wrong, but they were lies. Mm-hmm. He knew they were wrong. That affected everyone. Everyone should be mad about that.
0: Yeah.
11: It shouldn't matter. If the more that you kind of bought into it, the more that you should be mad now rather than the opposite, I would think.
0: Mm-hmm.
11: You know, I just don't see why we can't. We politicized a virus, which was pretty bad. And now that we're finding out we were all screwed, all of us were made fools out of and screwed, and we had things of consequences we all suffered. And we can't all be like, hey, what the f-?
0: Yeah. You know, it's, I go back to, I've said this enough, Tyrus, but can we just, like, we have to replace the media with something. Maybe it's AI, but there's absolutely, how can you have any credibility when every major story, they're either on the wrong side of it or enabled the bad stuff to happen?
10: Greg, they're not on the wrong side. They're on their side of it. This was a coup, and they used Fauci to push the agenda. They needed Trump out of office. They tried all the other stuff to do it. And then if they come back now and say we were wrong about Fauci, that means they have to admit that the Trump administration was right.
0: Mm-hmm.
10: They'd also have to admit that Operation Speeds or whatever it was worked, that his plans worked, his things were working, and that they were part of the

0: biggest lie and cover up in the history of our country. So they're all in. Mm-hmm. They're thinking a little evil to get out a big evil. They are committed to him. It is religion to him. They're going to come on there. And Scarborough is one of the dumbest people ever. Yeah. And it's shocking because given the size of his head and the glasses he wears, you know, you would think he would be smarter. But they are all in bed. They all profited from it. I guarantee if you go back and look at them, they weren't wearing masks at home because they knew what it was. Mm-hmm. But it was the greater good. And he had private meetings with governors and everybody in the blue states to make it look like everything the administration was doing was wrong, which was easy then to influence votes because people were like, Trump didn't handle the pandemic right. He was a bully. And look what all these people had to do. And so people, I remember even saying it, hearing people saying it like, well, no one survives a pandemic when they handle it the way that President Trump did. And that's what this is about. They don't give a damn about, and we've said it a million times, they cracked a few eggs, mm-hmm. a million Americans. We had the death toll and thing, but those things were not up there for us to be aware. They were up for us to vote a different way. Mm-hmm. So that's why they're going to be this way. And they got a really good taste of what communism in America looks like. Government could tell American citizens what to do. They fell in line. We turned on each other, and it gave birth to what we have right now. The birth of socialism here, which is just communism.
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20: 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Hank Aaron breaks Babe Ruth's record.
21: And delivering. Aaron hits it. And there it is. What a home run. And the crowd is going wild.
22: There is a contradiction when the executive branch is both investigatory and the subject of investigation. It is these events that forced the House, by a vote of 410-4, to set in motion this impeachment inquiry.
23: Greatness comes not when things go always good for you, but the greatness comes, and you're really tested, when you take some knocks, some disappointments.
24: I, Gerald R. Ford, President of the United States, have granted, and by these presents do grant, a full, free, and absolute pardon unto Richard Nixon.
25: News as it happened then. 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

0: Sophie fans.
1: She's a minor.
2: She's a minor.
3: Get out of here. Get out of here.
2: Security!
3: Garbage! Take the shots out! Take the shots out!
0: So, Jim, those were fans at the WNBA Seattle Storm basketball game harassing two teen girls who were showing up for the with their support for Sophie Cunningham. They had a nice little sign that said, "We're for girl sports," and for keeping men out of women's sports. The Seattle Storm's co-owner, Celeste Keaton, also allegedly harassed them, called them effing insane, and was fined and suspended from attending her team's next five home games. So if you were there, thank you. I thought I read it well. Jim, my question to you, if you were there, would you have defended the girls before hitting on them?
4: Well, I wouldn't have been in the front row like them. I don't know. But first of all, the co-owner looks like Roger Ebert. So I give her a big thumbs down. But it's weird, like, why do they want men in women's sports? Mm-hmm. Like, that's what they're going for. There's eventually going to be a trans woman in the sport.
0: Yeah.
4: Who's going to dominate.
0: Maybe that's what they want. I think it was Kennedy who said it on The Five that says, like, if they get dudes in the sport, they'll probably get more viewers because people will be scoring.
4: Right, but they're also not going to like that. Most lesbians don't like men, so why do they want them, like I said?
0: Yeah.
3: Yeah.
4: You know, they really don't. Why would they want them?
0: Yeah.
4: They should have an all, like, trans woman team. That'd be great.
0: I would watch the hell out of that.
4: How about the L.A. Lady Boys?
0: Oh.
4: Tampa Bay Trannies? Too much?
0: Not enough. Kat, you know what got me was that dude. There's another. You see that guy calling security to take out these teenage girls? This little wuss calling them trash. I don't care about the chicks. Chicks always fight. That's why you try to stay away from chicks. Hang out with dudes.
5: Yeah, you do try to stay away from chicks.
0: Yeah.
5: It seems like a pretty extreme reaction given to what the sign actually said.
0: Yeah.
5: And what Sophie actually said. I mean. When she responded to this and she said, "I truly believe there's a safe space and love for everybody. Biological girls, biological boys, trans women and trans men, everyone's welcome at my table. You can disagree and still be kind. Bravo to those girls for standing up for what they believe. You'll be hearing from me soon. Yay for gifts. Truly embarrassing of the co-owner. Unfortunately shows the type of leader she is." So to be painting her comments as somehow hateful of trans people when she's been very clearly vocally the opposite, that is how so much of this got so out of control in the first place. Is it's if you notice these clear biological advantages, you might be noticing them for a reason, pretending that it's all transphobia and it's only because you hate trans people if you notice these things. We're done with that.
0: Yeah. Amen. You know, Tyrus, the media, when they're writing about this, they said the girls were wearing anti-trans shirts. The shirts have XX-XY.
3: Yeah, can I get one of those in a 3X long tall? All right. poor decisions, Greg.
0: Yes.
3: A lot of poor decisions were made out there, and I'm not surprised.
0: Mm-hmm.
3: Like, it was a poor decision to think a yellow scarf is going to make you look slimmer.
0: Yeah, that is true. Yeah.
5: Okay, guys.
0: Yeah,
3: she looks like a Happy Meal with fries sticking out.
0: Yeah.
3: What a group photo that is.
0: Yeah.
3: It's like your aunt and uncles are there. What bothers me is, like, and you killed it, man. Like, you understand by believing the this is not about trans people at all. This is just politics and baiting. If you are for men playing in women's sports, you're also saying that a woman who behaves like a man is a man.
0: Yeah.
3: So if you're a lesbian, you're really just a man, which is not what that's about.
0: Yeah.
3: So it's like, it doesn't make sense. All of those, just like spelling contests, all of the letters don't go together. That makes sense.
0: Mm-hmm.
3: And at some point,
0: yeah.
3: Yeah, I'm so proud of that.

0: At some point, you have to say enough, being adult. And as to the dude, like, take out the trash, take out the trash. That's the problem with the WNBA, because when there is an argument, everyone sees it.
1: Yeah.
0: And he had no problem.
2: There's nobody there, yeah.
0: Thank you. He literally had time to be like security, who was over there eating hot dogs going, okay, because there's he didn't have to go look to find him. But
1: yeah,
0: I hope they do the thing where they everyone on looks him up in social media and he gets fired or whatever, because I wouldn't want a guy like that around my kids, or if he's in whatever job he's in, like bullying young ladies as a man is absolutely the most bitch-ass thing I've ever seen.
3: Minors.
1: Yeah. Minors.
4: Leave those!
1: Emily, I think part of the reason for this kind of like ridiculous overreaction, it's a badge of honor. It's like it confers some kind of cachet to still be clinging to this idea that men should be in women's sports. You have compassion.
3: Of course, all of their virtue signaling, it's become physical too. So it's still having the mask on your wrist or wearing it. Those girls, that there were so much more, by the way, that those sweet young girls endured. There were other girls that were tripping them when they were walking. I mean, they were battered and assaulted. And here's what I can't wrap my head around. So you're telling me that these people, if you, as a guy, slap on lipstick and outrun a girl, you're called brave? But these two young, they were unaccompanied minors sitting front row at a pro sports game holding sweet little signs that said, "We love you, Sophie. Thanks for standing up for us." They go there alone. They get assaulted. They get shouted at. They get bullied. They have the owner of the pro team cussing them out, screaming at them, telling them Jesus saves. One of them was crying. She said, "I've never been yelled at that like that in my life." Obviously, security doesn't step in, and those aren't brave. These young girls that, thank God, their parents raised them right to know right from wrong, truth from fiction, and that, yes, go ahead and go have fun at this game. And what they were treated to instead was the worst ass showing of the intolerant left, which is that, oh, I'll write a nice statement. We build an inclusive environment. But what we saw was them physically berating those young girls and thinking it was okay. And the only reason they issued a statement apologizing was because it was caught on video. And we saw no apology from Roger Ebert. We saw no actual remorse from them whatsoever. They're proud of it. They are still patting themselves on the back. Those kids went to school the next day and was like, "Look what we did, that's me on the screen." But you're right, they would not last 1 second in the real world, because that's what Seattle has become, a petri dish of fiction. It Greg, is not the real world.
0: I'm sorry, Emily, that's not fair. You know that woman can't pat herself on the back.
4: All right.
0: I'd pay money to see that.
4: Up next, slutty TJ gets canned.
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7: 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The affected products may contain cashews, pistachios, and cherries that are not marked in the product contents. The FDA says those contents could cause serious or life-threatening allergic reactions to some consumers who have an allergy or sensitivity to tree nuts or cherries. No illnesses have been reported in connection with the product. Customers who purchased those products should not consume them and can contact Second Nature for a full refund. 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
6: Stay on top of the latest forecast with America's Weather Team in the palm of your hands.
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9: That heat's going to be out there for one more day.
10: Temperatures being 30 degrees above average.
6: Put the power of over 100 meteorologists and

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23: 1989, the Soviet Union leaves Afghanistan.
24: General Boris Grumov crossed the bridge over the Amu Darya River. This was the final act in the withdrawal of all Soviet armed forces and services from the Republic of Afghanistan.
25: The government has to show clearly it has abandoned the old Stalinist class struggle approach.
26: Banishment for life for Pete Rose from baseball is the sad end of a sorry episode.
27: I gambled on other sports other than baseball. I never gambled on baseball, but I think I'm being punished pretty severely.
28: So the Oakland A's take
29: 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I'll tell you what, we have an earthquake.
30: Jim Baker, once one of this nation's most powerful televangelists, now faces a lifetime in prison.
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21: Five more words.
20: Sally the robot shut down. Cat, wow, what a story. An AI-powered humanoid robot named Sally was supposed to start teaching students at a New York high school, but that's not happening anymore after word got out that she was built by a company

0: with ties to another company that makes realistic sex dolls. Sally does look pretty good there, I have to say. But is she being sex shamed? And does she have a lawsuit?
1: I truly don't understand this.
2: I don't think it's real.
1: No. Like, maybe who cares what the... Like, it's a company with ties to another company. If you're bringing a sex doll into a classroom, I totally get the outrage there.
0: Yeah.
1: That is a no-go. But, I mean, at a certain point, I feel like there's going to be... Every company's going to be making sex dolls.
0: Yeah, but you know what, Tyrus?
1: We're very close to that.
0: You know a guy did the research.
3: Yeah, no,
0: you know a guy
3: angry,
0: did the research for the doll.
3: A teacher that hit on her did the research.
0: But yeah.
3: I'm laughing because, like, Emily, did you do your hair like her on purpose?
1: Look like that, baby.
3: It's this... No, but I'm on fire tonight. But we've seen this before. You know, it happens with human beings. You know, they work at a few strip clubs and they finally get their degree and they're teaching in kindergarten and one of the dads comes in.
0: Right.
3: And was like, oh my God, you were my lunch for every day for the last 2 years. And then the wife finds out and then she gets fired. It sucks. Like, this is why, no matter what, if you have ties to the sex industry, you probably shouldn't go into education.
0: Yeah, somebody's going to find out.
1: But it's a company with ties to another company. If they brought a robot into the classroom, I get it.
3: But I think, to be fair though, Kat, we need to see the picture of the quote, as you said, robot next to the education robot.
0: And no, that is just, isn't that the education?
3: Yeah, but if the education robot and the robot are the exact same, except the education robot has on a blouse, we got a problem.
0: You know,
1: all robots are sex robots if you believe in yourself.
3: Oh, yes. Yeah.
0: Let's just call them sex robots from now on, okay? Because our poor editor is going to be up all night. And not for reasons I don't understand, Emily. You know, why did they just make the teacher humanoid look like a 60-year-old shop teacher, you know, with Coke bottle glasses and a missing thumb?
4: Also, according to the school, the point of this robot was to teach the kids about robotics. So why did it need a face at all? Like, to me, the issue is less that of the ties to the sex company, even though that's the reason articulated why they took her away, and more that she, yes, is just hot. Like, obviously, all of these hormone-riddled teens would try to have sex with, like, it's disgusting. But also, did you guys see in the actual sex company, so they're owned by the same company, what they were publishing about the marketing about testing the robots? Like, an actual headline, the sex robot tester's furious bonking broke the droid and knocked her senseless. I mean, I feel like... Everything about this is not suitable for children. So that's a massive no thank you.
0: That doesn't seem like a good testimonial for your sex robot. Because then you got to call a repairman?
1: Yeah.
0: It's kind of embarrassing.
1: This robot's built for gentle sex only.
0: Yes.
3: It's like, I wouldn't mind having that put on my when I die. Like,
0: and then you got to like wait 6 to 12 weeks. Yeah. They take it away because, you know, they got to work on it. They got to send it to Taiwan.
4: And no kids near.
0: I don't know. Jim, was it a bad idea to make her hot?
5: Yeah, I mean, because that's, make it like one in a women at a view. And yes, then it's not going to be a problem. That's way too hot. But can you program a robot not to have sex with the students?
0: I think so. I mean, I wouldn't know.
5: Yeah, I mean, just program it to be like a liberal married woman.
3: Or any married woman.
5: True.
0: Whoa.
5: You know, it'd be funny if there was like a mix-up, like some horny guy orders a sex doll to his house and he's all jacked up on Viagra, Cialis, ready to go. He opens the box and it's the robot teacher. And she gives him a pop quiz on calculus instead.
0: But even better, what if that turns him on?
5: Are you saying something, Greg?
0: I don't know, but I like when my eyes do this. Right now, there's somebody at home thinking I'm communicating to them through brain waves.
4: Oh, my God.
0: Oh, that hurts. All right, enough of this madness. Coming up, a woman's group to allow men again.
6: On news, I'm I'm Gianna Gelosi. President Trump's cabinet set to meet today at Camp David as he announces a historic agreement with Hamas to disarm and Israel to withdraw its forces from Gaza.
7: In a Truth Social post, President Trump called the work of his Board of Peace a monumental step toward a lasting peace. Provisions of the plan, he said, will result in a Palestinian government in control of Gaza with no harbor for terror groups. It would also, according to the plan, ensure security for Israel.
6: That's Fox's Grinnell Scott. Still no official reaction from Israel as for that cabinet meeting at Camp David.
8: White House Press Secretary Caroline Levitt says the site will be a lot of fun and something different for the cabinet to experience. President Trump last visited Camp David last month to celebrate Father's Day weekend with his family.
6: Fox's Jared Halpern. 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
0: The patriotic nonprofit Daughters of the American Revolution, we know them, will now allow sons. This after members rejected a resolution that would have protected the organization from biological males who changed their birth certificates to chicks. And now GOP senators are introducing legislation to restrict membership to biological females only. Tyrus, a little history real quick. The organization was founded in 1890 with a core mission of historical preservation, education, and patriotism. Women in it must be able to prove a direct lineal descent from a patriot of the American Revolution. The key word there is women. But now you can include biological men who say that they're women. What the F is going on?
3: I can also think you could say, like, man, that's racist as hell. Like, you had to be connected to one of the founding fathers.
0: Yes. No blacks.
3: No blacks. And you know what? I think numbers are just down. I think they're like, we've got, all right, roll call. Anne. You know what? We got to open the doors up. And so who, and then who would come to the Patriots Women Organization, but dudes, lonely guys would show up. You open up, think, yo, we're going to go meet chicks, and they'll go in there and they'll be like, this is not what we thought.
0: Yeah. You know, the thing is, okay, so I did some research, Emily, hard to believe. I found out that there were 5 trans over the years, I don't know how many years, 10, 20 years, who tried to join Daughters of the Revolution, American Revolution. There are 190,000 members. So there were 5 that I guess were in it, but only one that went public. So one case out of 190,000. It's the tyranny of the minority versus the cowardice of many.
21: And everybody, my girlfriend was there. I got the full story. Here's what happened.
0: What?
21: So proving membership, proving that your lineage comes from birth certificates, obviously. But because of the tyranny of the minority, some states let people alter their birth certificates. So this referendum, this motion, was to make it so that it was based on chromosomes, not birth certificate.
0: Mm.
21: And by the way, it is so strict, if you are adopted, that doesn't work. You have to be a bloodline. So someone who is an adopted daughter of a Daughter of the American Revolution still isn't included. They are that strict, but they're okay if you have a penis. So they were all there and they said, now we're gonna vote on this, right? And everyone was like, absolutely not. They held them there, 3,000 of them, for hours and hours and hours. I'm not kidding. They didn't let them go to the bathroom. Elderly women had to leave. The woman next to my friend was crying. She had to go to the bathroom so bad. And they were basically making them vote one by one, wow, section by section. And here's the thing. They brought in an attorney that spoke before and said, if we do not pass this, or if we pass it, whichever way it went, if we don't pass in favor of letting dudes in, this entire thing will, like, threatened that they would be the victims of lawsuit, they would lose their jobs. So these women, these young women, were threatened up and down and sideways. Wow. Otherwise, they had to vote. And then at the end, when the vote came through and clearly everyone was like, no, we don't want guys in here, then they claimed cheating and fraud. So you're absolutely right. Not only is it tyranny of the minority, but it's tyranny of the minority group that leads this entire thing. This really historic and you know, sacred organization to these women is now a joke because of the tyranny of the minority.
0: Amazing. You know, I learned from you that you can't be, if you're adopted, you can't get in, but you can adopt a vagina and get in.
21: Yes. Exactly.
0: Little play on words.
3: Can you
0: here.
3: Adopt terrible. A vagina?
0: Yeah, yeah. Five,
21: only, that tran can.
0: Costs only pennies a day.
3: Wow.
0: Jim.
5: I got two of them.
0: Jim, you know what? There is a Sons of the American Revolution. So there's a separate organization they could join.
5: Yeah, I mean, this organization's been around for 135 years.
0: Yeah.
5: So now they have to worry about, you know, at a meeting, they go in the ladies' room and the toilet seat's going to be up.
0: Yeah.
21: Yes.
5: But what do you think the patriots of American Revolution are thinking? Like the ghost of John Hancock.
0: Yeah.
5: Is like, is that really my great, great, great, great grandson in a sundress?
0: Yeah. Yeah. You know what, Kat? They probably had to do this to protect their tax-exempt status. Because if they were found guilty of discrimination because of gender, they would lose their tax-exempt status.
1: Just hope they can figure it out.
0: Yeah.
1: Or else they might have to split up.
0: Yeah.
1: And they can be the vagina daughters. And then the daughters of mixed genitals of the revolution.
0: Yeah.
1: Which doesn't, although I will say, I think I'm for small government, so I don't think the legislators should be getting involved in this. They got to figure it out. People, well, private groups can pick for themselves.
0: Maybe they shouldn't have tax exempt status and then they can do whatever they want, but the way you explained it is hideous.
1: Hideous.
0: That's like, that's fascism. And I mean, well, it's intimidation and torture.
21: Coercion.
0: One of those happy. Words. What am I saying at this point? Up next, Ozempic's sexual impact.
13: Be concerned.
0: Tonight, should we be concerned? Ozempic destroying people's sex lives and ending marriages. I'll go to you first, Jim. Patients who are on the fat shot are reporting lower libidos and less intimacy with their significant others, so much so that some relationships are even ending. What do you make of this? Do you think it's because the skinnier partner is no longer wants to be with a fatty?
5: Yeah, I mean, there's a choice now, either be skinny and celibate or fat and horny, so. I think it's the side effects that's ruining the relationships.
0: Yeah.
5: The side effects of this stuff, you know, explosive diarrhea, vomiting, sulfur burps that smell like rotten eggs,
0: Is that true?
5: Oh, yeah, for Ozempic, absolutely, yeah. Oh,
0: I didn't know that. I thought that was like that.
5: Scurvy is back because of Ozempic.
0: Scurvy?
5: Yeah, you could catch scurvy from it.
0: Wow, I thought it was from banging a pirate.
3: That would make you a pirate hooker, Greg.
0: Yes, exactly. What do you say, Emily?
21: Yes, apparently there were two camps. Some of the camps are, I'm hot now and my husband is still fat and disgusting, so I'm moving on, I deserve better. The other camp is, my husband used to be so fun and nice and now he sits there on the couch with tonic water and he doesn't eat dinner anymore and he doesn't drink wine anymore. So it's like the depleted lifestyle, the poor unfortunate soul.
0: Tyrus, it's kind of an example of trade-offs. There's no free lunch. Something that promises you something good, you're gonna have something bad.
3: Now this is the best thing to happen to a man. Because you'll find out real quick if you were the settled guy. You know, she's like, oh, man, I'm chubby. I don't feel pretty. He'll do. And then they get right and they go, I'm out.
0: Yeah.
3: Don't cry. Don't ask her back. You got your answer.
0: Mm-hmm. Kat, you've been on Ozempic for a while now. And I...
1: No. No. Ozempic is made from me. I think that you really nailed it, right? Because if you think about it, if one person's on Ozempic and the other person isn't...
0: Yeah.
1: Because what's the worst thing that your man can say to you if you ask him if he wants to go get ice cream?
21: I'm not hungry.
1: No, you can go get it.
0: Mmm.
1: Oh, I know I can go get it. That's not what I asked. You know, it's like, no, like you, it's like you wanted, like you to do it together. You need ice cream together.
0: Ozempic.
1: Oh, do you want to go get a drink? No, you can have a drink. Well, now I don't want one, and now I don't want to be around you.
21: Yes.
0: Ozempic should be a team sport.
1: Yeah, it has to be.
0: All right, we'll be right back.
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16: That heat's going to be out there for one more day.
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18: I'm Gianna Gelosi with your Fox True Crime Minute. New court filings in an Iowa murder case offer a glimpse of the prosecution's evidence in a fatal shooting that shook the real estate industry 15 years ago. 53-year-old Kristen Ramsey was arrested last month for first-degree murder in the April 2011 death of Ashley Auckland. Auckland was working an open house at a model townhouse when she was shot in the face and the chest at close range. Court documents say a woman who was in the neighboring townhome said she heard two loud noises a few seconds apart, then saw Ramsey by the model home's front door before she was seen by her car talking on her phone. The filings show that call was to an employee of the company that owned the development. At the time, Ramsey was a sales manager. After Ramsey drove off erratically, the witness went to the home and found Auckland unresponsive. Two search warrants were executed at Ramsey's home, including one carried out less than a month after the shooting. In both cases, the document says authorities found guns, illegal substances, and posters threatening violence. There's more on the story at foxnews.com or subscribe to the Fox True Crime Podcast. I'm Gianna Gelosi with your Fox.
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0: Anthony Caballo, Jim Corbett, get it, our studio audience. 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
1: It's the next phase for post-war Gaza. I'm Dave Anthony, Fox News. An agreement President Trump's Board of Peace has worked out with Hamas, though there's no official reaction from Israel.
35: Hamas appears ready, or at least willing, to lay down their arms as long as Israel agrees to finally leave the Gaza Strip. President Trump has announced this agreement is a critical step towards Gaza finally being governed by a new Palestinian government that will work closely with the Board of Peace to help the Palestinian people. At the same time, Israel will have the security it deserves, with Gaza no longer used as a base for terror attacks.
1: Fox's Peter Ducey at the White House. We may hear more from the president about this deal nearly 3 years after the Hamas terror attack that triggered Israel's war in Gaza, when he holds a cabinet meeting at Camp David in Maryland at 11 a.m. Eastern. The president may also talk about the Iran conflict. Oil prices have been up slightly this morning. Their surge since the conflict started has made oil companies big profits. Chevron's earnings more than quadrupled last quarter compared to a year ago to $12 billion. ExxonMobil's doubled to $14 billion. There's a border
2: crisis overseas. At least 18 migrants have died as thousands flocked to Spain, fleeing Morocco, where police have used water cannons and fired warning shots to prevent crossings into the Spanish territory of Ceuta.
3: Migrants by the thousands surged by land and sea from Morocco into the territory, swimming or floating on inner tubes from the Moroccan side, while others broke through a gate on land and just ran into the city, with the Interior Ministry vowing to deport those who do cross illegally.
2: Fox's Kevin Cork. It's been 6 months since Nancy Guthrie was abducted in Arizona. She's still missing.
4: Pima County Sheriff Chris Nano says a hair sample did not yield a DNA sample of a possible suspect. Local investigators, along with the FBI, sent the recovered sample to a California lab for examination, but came up empty-handed. Investigators are continuing to work and analyze evidence collected in Guthrie's home.
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2: Thousands remain in shelters. An earthquake ravaged southern Japan, where the search continues for anyone still missing in the rubble. The number of confirmed deaths has risen to 34, and there are concerns about hot temperatures making things worse amid fuel and water shortages. In Seattle, an apology for a slow response to Sunday's mass shooting at a food festival.
7: Mayor Katie Wilson says Seattle police responded quickly and professionally to the shooting itself.
8: However, our after-action review of the city's communications with the public and the media revealed real gaps.
7: It took 5 hours to share basic information, including whether anyone was in custody or if this was a targeted attack on the festival. It wasn't.
8: We are now putting in place processes and protocols to ensure that this does not happen again.
7: The mayor says she's received and accepted Police Chief Sean Barnes' resignation despite his support from Seattle City Council.
8: He cares deeply about this work and about this city. That dedication is genuine, and I wish him the best.
7: Three people died in the shooting, including one of the suspected shooters. Police are looking for others and say they believe there were two rival gangs involved. Chris Foster, Fox News.
2: In Georgia, days after a teenage school shooter got a life sentence, the same judge puts his father behind bars.
9: Barrow County Superior Court Judge Nicholas Prim sentencing Colin Gray to 15 years in prison.
10: It is clear you failed as a parent.
9: The 55-year-old was found guilty of murder and manslaughter charges for buying his son Colt the AR-15-style rifle the 14-year-old ended up using to fatally shoot four people at Appalachie High School in 2024. Prosecutors say he also left the gun unsecured in their home despite warnings the teen was a danger to others. The father's sentencing comes days after his now 16-year-old son was sentenced to life in prison without the possibility of parole after pleading guilty to all 55 charges in the attack that killed two students and two teachers and injured several others. Kristen Goodwin, Fox News.
2: On Wall Street, stock futures are rising that after a big surge lifted the Dow, the Nasdaq more than 600 points. I'm Dave Anthony. This is Fox News.
11: Hunter's on the warpath. The target, same as the commies.
12: I'm not running for anything, so I can say whatever the I want. And here's what I think. I think Chuck Schumer's a piece of and that he my dad over. Nancy Pelosi at the time also was involved in that. And so I don't have anything nice to say about it.
13: We're not fans,
12: you know,
13: of
12: what?
13: Nancy.
12: And I'm supposed to be the guy that says, oh, but you know what? For what Nancy Pelosi has contributed to this country and to the Democratic Party, not supposed to that, man.
11: Biden Jr. slashing attacks are drawing blood. Schumer's already wounded, and Hunter's laying the wood to him on Barstool. That's going to get traction with young men. The Democrat Party can't afford to lose any more men. More on that later. Their generals are being disrespected. The revolution's coming right at them.
15: Trump has turned it into the single most profitable scam of his. Please sit down.
19: How dare you call up the politics?
13: talk about corruption. How dare you talk about corruption?
15: Thank you for your diatribe. Oh. Now, let's continue. Let's continue and let the people didn't come to hear you.
11: The Hamas wing wants Chuck's head on a platter, and hunters bringing the machete to the fatwa. The party stabbed his dad in the back but left the son alive. The mainstream media won't put him on. He's banned. And being banned makes you look dangerous, and danger sells. He's a threat to the machine, and he's not a communist. He's carving his own lane.
12: You know who stood with my dad? 100%. Black caucus, Hispanic caucus, the Progressive caucus, all of the constituent parts of the Democratic Party, which are the base, whether you like it or not. But you know who didn't stand with him? The editorial board of the New York Times, the Pod Save America guys, David Axelrod, Rahm Emanuel, you know, all of the technocrats of the Democratic Party that don't have any feel or touch for the actual people that actually organize and vote, but they speak for them all the time. So that part did piss me off.
11: Respect is everything in politics, but when you lose power, you lose respect. So the party's dragging Joe's name through the mud because it cost them.
14: People want fighters. I think President Biden and Kamala Harris lost the last election because nobody believed that they were fighters. At least they believed Trump was a fighter. He'd fight with a fire hydrant just for the fun of it.
11: Hunter Biden's a scrappy cat. A source told me a story about him. He was walking with his brother Beau on a college campus. Some guy poked his head out of the second story of a fraternity house, started yelling at Hunter, F you, your dad sucks. Beau said, don't do it, Hunter. Next thing you know, Hunter runs to the house, climbs straight up the facade, grabs a kid from his collar, throws him down from the second floor window, and just pounds him. That happened so fast, no one even knew what happened. And then they went to the bar. The Democrats could use someone with some animal instincts.
12: And as it relates to Donald Trump, him, his sons, his daughter. I mean it, all of them, the whole family, down to the grandchildren. I hope for the rest of time that I am on this earth, that their names will live in ignominy.
11: Democrats are banking on a bruiser. That's not Mamala. And knee pads, never been in the ring with anybody legit. So the party is so weak, it's a turnoff. A new Quinnipiac poll says only 20% of men approve of the Democratic Party. It's basically a bachelorette party. They're loud, a little annoying, and spends everybody else's money. You can't win an election without men. Sorry to break it to you, but we're half the vote. Kamala, AOC, guys don't go for that. You can't forget about the fellas.
12: If you're a Teamster driving a truck out of, up in Lackawanna County in PA, is that, you can vote for Joe Biden because you know he's probably just as confused as you are about transgenderism, and he's not going to shove it down your throat, okay? And he's going to support your union, and he's going to make it. But really, I think people miss that about that. Like, this focus on 0.2% of the population is insane to me. Like, leave him be, man. Jesus Christ, must be hard enough already. Like, just like leave the be.
11: Hunter wants to throw woke overboard. Pennsylvania is the keystone state. It's the key to the Democrat comeback. When Democrats win it, they win the White House. Scranton Joe Jr. gets it. And so does Senator Schreck.
16: Do a bunch of people sit around the room and say, how much kind of crazy we cram into our platform, and now it's like, oh yeah, let's abolish everything.
11: When a child is 3 years old, you know what their favorite thing to do is? Break stuff. They like the sound it makes. They like watching the pieces scatter, hear it shatter. It's fun. It's cause and effect. They're realizing that they have the power to break stuff. Makes them feel good. They like breaking better than building. Communists are at that stage, developmentally. They want to abolish the presidency, the Senate, Pentagon, police, prisons, and of course, ICE.
17: I think that ICE should be abolished and that the people at the head of this agency
11: and the
17: people that
11: stay.
17: Are shooting people en masse, the ICE agents that are killing people should be prosecuted
11: should
17: and held accountable
11: stay.
17: Under
11: so
17: United States courts
11: stay.
17: Of law. Let's be clear about who we're ascribing criminality to.
11: Communism's pretty simple. It's just turning everything upside down and watching it break. It's a revenge against America. They want to arrest the man and open up the prisons.
18: Would you like to have criminals out in the open?
19: Well, do I want criminals out in the open? Sure, I'm fine with that because the idea of a criminal is like a little bit funny to me.
18: Let's just say somebody who has raped a woman.
19: Totally.
18: Would you like them to be out in the street?
19: I think my answer is yes, even though that's a challenging answer to say.
11: When Joe Schmo comes out of prison after serving his rape sentence, commie Chris Robbie Blind wants to hand him a paycheck for his hard work.
21: In Pennsylvania, they earn 19 cents an hour for the same work folks do outside. And how are victims going to get their restitution from incarcerated folks if those folks on the inside who's supposed to pay them back are getting 19 cents an hour?
11: This is what the Obama-Biden party has come to. They lost the men and are trying to win them back. Not really. They're replacing them with migrants and communists.
22: Let me tell you, labels, of course, are being thrown around on both sides. I look for progressive values that I have supported over the years and continue to. There are some who are more aggressive than others. Progressives are joining us in this effort, and we need them.
11: He said it. They need them. They'll take anything or anyone. You know people like that. No standards. People with no standards have no self-respect, and they get walked all over. That's what we're watching. Now, the only way to get respect is to earn it.
23: I want your viewers to say how much I love to watch Israel eliminating the Hamas leadership.
24: Then you may like this.
23: I know that upsets a lot of your viewers and a lot of your founders.
24: Yeah.
23: So, but I think it's a great thing. The question is, where does your trash outlet come from and who's funding it? And now you're sticking a microphone in my face. So.
24: It's on your face. Are you okay with Prime Minister Netanyahu being in the United States?
23: I love killing Hamas leadership.
11: Say what you want about Fetterman, but he has strong principles and he sticks to them. You can disagree with how he feels about Israel, but you always know where he stands and you respect it. The man's not a weasel. That's why he's a big threat to the left. He's the only one holding the line. That's why they want to put his head on a stake. But Big John's been laughing it off and going on offense.
25: If someone is frustrated in the Democratic Party, I would be frustrated with someone like Bernie Sanders. Really, Bernie, you have no regret endorsing and proud to stand with an accused rapist, a guy that roughs up his ex-girlfriends, a guy that had a Nazi tattoo on his chest. You know, some of the things that are outrageous as a Democrat are coming from people in this party, and it's not me.
11: For far too long, Democrats tiptoed around Bernie Sanders and then had the superdelegates just kneecap him in the dark. Sooner or later, the Democrats are going to have this fight under the bright lights. And Bernie, he wants that smoke.
26: Well, I would not put too much credibility in what somebody like Fetterman says.
27: He said you should sit this out.
26: Is that what he said?
27: Yeah.
26: So you think I should take his advice? I probably won't. So John, I'm not going to take your advice.
11: Think about it. This is Vermont versus Pennsylvania. Which state do the Democrats want to side with? Now, Fetterman's from Braddock, a rundown town that saw all its factory jobs move to China. That's a base the party needs if they want to win. But the Bernie bros and the commies, that's not their cup of tea. They're a bunch of wackos with grad degrees. They spend all their money on Grubhub. They're lazy and they're entitled.
28: People are like, oh yeah, well, I'm supposed to have that. Well, I deserve that. Well, why don't we have that? Don't we have that? Shouldn't we have that? Who gets that? And then it's like, oh, okay, well, that's democratic socialism.
11: That's a bad attitude, Bush. You don't deserve anything. You're not entitled to anything you don't work for. Oprah, my girl, has had it with this crowd.
29: You ain't got no work-life balance at 22, 23.
30: That's tearing us up, by the way. Yeah. We're all trying to look for the balance. It ain't there.
29: No.
30: It ain't there. It's tearing us up.
29: It's not there. It's not there. You're not supposed to have it. You're supposed to lay in the work.
11: Dana Lash, nationally syndicated radio host. I can't believe Oprah's right. I mean, you have to grind when you're young. You can't just whine with your hand out.
31: I
0: I'm shocked that she said this, although she does have a history of working hard. I mean, she's a capitalist, and that's what really cracks me up, Jesse, about all these leftists. They're really capitalists. But that advice is not wrong. Can I just say something about John Fetterman really quickly? Because you had some amazing sound bites about John Fetterman. If Democrats were smart, which we all know that they're not, they would put Fetterman out there front and center on pretty much everything. That would be, that would create an existential crisis for the GOP right now. But again, they're not smart, so they're not going to put him out there for everything. So go ahead and let the Ariana Presleys, the Rashida Tlaibs, the Ilhan Omars, the Zohra Mamdanis, go ahead and let them run with the party's messaging. That's just going to be the epitaph as they are burying themselves electorally.
11: I like the fight. I like the fact that Bernie and Fetterman are going at it. This is the fight that Democrats have tried to keep a lid on for what, three elections? Yeah. If they want to move forward, they have to rumble, and we all have to see it.
0: Yeah. Yeah. They have this generational fight right now. You have all of the up-and-comers that like the idea of what Bernie Sanders is selling, although it doesn't, it's not practical. It doesn't actually work in meat space. It just sounds good online. Mm-hmm. And then you have the more practical, you know, kind of Fetterman, dare I say Andy Beshear. I don't want to give them anything. Mm-hmm. Maybe even kind of a Josh Shapiro. He's not as crazy as the rest of them. But you're having this generational fight. It's like the kids who've, like, the people who've never really, like, they haven't lived enough, and they just think that these sound bites and bumper stickers are good and that it means something, but it doesn't. So they're trying, I mean, they're having this fight. I'm going to watch it. I hope the Republicans don't follow suit, but you know, it's really fun to watch. It's just one works in meat space and the other doesn't. One's an online phenomenon.
11: Hunter, he's on to something. I don't know if he knows what it is or anybody really knows what's going on, but he's tapped into something that people are pissed, and it's not woke. Mm-hmm. People are just pissed at Schumer and Nance and all he says, the technocrats. That's going to get you somewhere in that party.
0: Where was that Hunter Biden during when Biden was fighting with Harris over control of the party? Where was that Hunter Biden?
11: He was
0: I just think I have ideas about Hunter. He was high as a kite on the crack in the cubby at the White House. I mean, really, we know whose it was. But really, Jill's book didn't do well. His dad's book isn't going to do well. Everybody saw the ad that his dad put out. My gosh, he's like barely literate. He can barely speak. Everybody knows he didn't write that book. I think the family's hard up for cash. I think the only reason that he's saying this right now is because he realizes that these kind of sound bites work online and they get clicks, and clicks translate to dollars digitally. And I think that's what he's going for. I think he's just completely artificial. I don't think he's serious, and he'll go whichever way the wind blows. He gave an interview to NPR, the government-funded Pravda. He gave an interview saying that he didn't like the fact that he was stripped naked in the public square in shame. Dare I remind everyone who did the stripping? It was Hunter. He forced that on all of us. Jesse, I'm traumatized. Where do I file to get some sort of therapeutic restitution for what I and everyone else had to see from those videos that he chose to upload?
11: You have to take it up with James Comer. Dana, we apologize on James Comer's behalf. Viewer warning. Thank you so much.
0: I'm looking for my restitution.
11: 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You deserve Hunter Biden reparations. Johnny asks New Yorkers about the Fauci ouchie.
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20: 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In conjunction with the forces of our coalition partners, the United States has moved under the code name Operation Desert Storm.
31: Kuwait is liberated. Iraq's army is defeated. Our military objectives are met.
32: I don't know too much about him, but I knew that people was complaining about his apartment smelling. You know, everybody smelled a funny odor, but nobody knew what it was.
33: 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I cannot shake off these accusations because they play to the worst stereotypes we have about black men in this country.
34: 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Today.
16: News as it happened then, news as it happens now.
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11: The patron saint of the pandemic never shuts up, but on Capitol Hill yesterday, dead silent.
35: I will invoke my right under the Fifth Amendment of the Constitution. I respectfully decline to answer based upon my rights under the Fifth Amendment. I respectfully decline to answer. I respectfully decline to answer. I respectfully decline to answer. On the advice of counsel, I respectfully decline to answer.
11: Years telling America what to do, and suddenly he's got nothing to say. Turns out the Fifth was such a hit, it's caught fire.
36: I'm going to be like Fauci and just take the Fifth Amendment on our questions. Did you guys see that?
37: Yeah.
36: Oh, my God.
11: Stonewall Congress and most of America gets mad, unless you're Fauci. Then the liberal media grabs a shovel and starts digging you out.
38: I mean, the Fauci thing, just sheer political theater. They shamed themselves. You start with your chairman saying, I'm going to put him behind bars. Yeah, what you're doing is you're staging nothing but a show trial. Well, and so
30: some great performance.
38: He didn't play along. It's some embarrassing performances. It was such a clown show.
11: Clown show? Fauci couldn't even name the color of his tie. But his pen pal Bill de Blasio still has his back.
39: Fauci was, thank God, someone who actually knew something and was consistent in the advice he gave. I just don't understand why they wanted to have this hearing, honestly.
11: De Blasio locked down the city on Fauci's orders, and it got so bad everybody either died or moved to Florida. Some dead-enders still think Fauci followed the science.
40: It is time for my mazel of the day. It goes to Dr. Anthony Fauci, who spent over 3 hours today being grilled, berated, and sworn at by Senate Republicans over the imaginary crimes they want you to believe he committed during his management of the COVID-19 pandemic. And to declare a war on science at a time like this is deeply unserious and dangerous.
11: Now, if Andy had read the diary or watched the hearing like we did, he'd know Fauci blew it. And what's unserious is this. Dear diary, deaths in the USA up to 1,000 a day for fourth day in a row. They have created a baseball card with a photo of me throwing out the first pitch. Yeah, That's the diary. Americans were dropping dead, but Tony got his own baseball card. Woo! Now, in Fauci's little black book, half the pages are basically him bragging about dinners with Tapper and Zooms with Julia Roberts. But CBS says it's natural to fangirl.
0: Who here has not taken a selfie with a celebrity who has been here in the studio?
11: More diary? Glad you asked. Dear diary, baseline infections are 40,000 to 50,000 a day. A few days ago, Julia Roberts sent me a beautiful flower arrangement. I emailed her my thanks. Flowers? Fauci just got a delivery. Was it Joan Baez? Was it Tapper? Couldn't be Cuomo. Chris is angry.
1: Full transparency here. I know and respect Tony Fauci.

0: country. He was good to me when I was sick. Today, yes, he looked like a man who has something to hide. And there were definitely mistakes made, and not just by him. And yes, the diaries present real questions about the lab and messaging and the vaccine. And yes, pleading the fifth just gives a bad impression.
1: Now, this wasn't Fauci's plan. He was supposed to retire a hero, walk in, bob and weave, and take a bow. Then the diary dropped and the motor mouth went mute, because every answer leaves back to that sweet, sweet diary and says the exact opposite. So the little doctor just sat there and squirmed, then let it rip on the sidewalk. Quote, Fauci, fumbling with his phone, complained that someone was shouting at me and dropped an F-bomb. As he got his steps in shortly after the tongue lashing he received from Republican senators. We sent Johnny to get some steps in to see if Fauci's got any fans left.
2: Dr. Fauci, good guy or bad guy?
3: I don't know who that is.
4: I'd say bad guy.
5: Bad guy.
6: Very bad guy.
2: Good guy. Smart people are really nice to have.
7: I like him.
2: Why?
7: I don't know. I can't put a finger on it.
8: He's a hero.
2: What would we do without him?
8: We would be lost without him.
2: I look to him to lead my life.
8: Yes. Snap out of it.
2: Fauci was the brains behind all the shutdowns. Was that a good idea?
4: No. People went crazy.
3: I basically only had like 1 year of high school.
8: Totally needed.
2: You didn't want to see anybody anyway.
3: No.
9: It depends on what we learned from it.
2: Well, what did you learn?
9: To not talk so much.
8: They made it like really hard to get toilet paper and
10: I have to go to the bathroom.
2: Do you miss your mask?
8: So out of pocket. I do not miss my mask.
4: I have asthma and I couldn't breathe.
7: Messes up with the beard, man.
2: Do you know he kind of made up the mask guidance?
8: Seriously, wow, I did not know that.
7: Yeah, I didn't know that part. You're losing my sway with him.
11: That's okay.
2: Did you social distance?
5: I wasn't able to work.
8: Me and my friends didn't care about that at all.
7: Yes.
8: Yes, I did.
2: Do you know that he made social distancing up?
8: Oh, wow.
7: I did not.
2: Fauci, come on, man.
7: Bad guy, f*** him.
2: Did you get vaxxed?
5: Absolutely not.
8: I got both. I got the booster, too. They required that the second year.
2: Did you get COVID after the vax?
8: Like a million bajillion times.
2: So did it work?
8: It did not work.
2: How many times have you had COVID?
8: 6 times.
2: Is the 7th one free?
12: Damn it. He made me laugh.
2: Now we got his hands on his diary, where he wrote down things and went on TV and said the opposite. He said on TV that COVID deaths were around 3%, and then he wrote in his diary they were around 0%.
7: That's ridiculous.
8: What the hell?
5: You gotta put fear in people's heart in order to get them to move the way you want them to move.
8: Little white lie. It's called a little white lie.
2: A little white lie doesn't hurt anybody.
8: Well, yeah, in this case, yeah.
2: It just gave a bunch of students mental health problems because they kept them out of school.
8: Yeah, but in my mind, of course, it was needed because I didn't want to spread it.
2: He also wrote in his diary that he's more sexy than Tyra Banks.
4: She's drop dead gorgeous. Him, on the other hand, it's an old wrinkly man.
13: Okay, good. Okay, well, that's fine.
2: What do you want to tell Fauci?
8: I love you, Dr. Fauci.
7: I want Dr. Fauci to know that he can go f*** himself.
9: He seems like someone that just needed, like what I say, a good friend.
2: And his friend was his diary?
9: It may have been.
14: Dear diary.
2: Joe Biden gave Dr. Fauci a pardon.
9: Mm-hmm.
2: Why do you think he did that?
9: Perhaps he was guilty of crime.
7: That insinuates that Dr. Fauci is guilty as hell.
8: Clearly, Joe Biden saw something before the rest of us.
2: He was in Congress today and he pleaded the fifth over 100 times. Does an innocent person plead the fifth?
3: Probably not.
7: Of course he did. What else is he gonna say? I lied?
8: Not over 100 times. Statistically, no.
2: They asked him what color was his tie.
8: He pleaded the fifth to what color was his tie?
15: 1, 2, 3, 4.
8: Fifth!
15: Anything you say?
2: Where did the coronavirus even come from?
7: Something like Wang Hu, I think.
2: Wuhan.
7: Wuhan, yeah, see, I was close.
8: Created in a lab from a monkey.
2: It was a bat.
8: Oh, is it the monkey and the bat that a boom chicka wow wow?
16: Okay, that wasn't public, but yeah, okay.
2: Do you know who I am?
7: I do not.
2: Here's Johnny.
7: Oh, hey.
1: Missouri Senator Josh Hawley joins us now. So, Senator, you guys are going to do what with Fauci now?
11: Well, what needs to happen next is, Jesse, he needs to be held in contempt because he came, you saw what he did, 111 times, he took the fifth. This guy has got to be the biggest scam artist ever. I mean, he's the biggest scammer of COVID, the biggest scammer in American history. He got rich, Jesse, during COVID while everybody else was sitting at home or sick. Fauci was getting rich, $1 million that guy got in cash prize money for himself during COVID, using his employees, using the federal government. This guy needs to be held in contempt. I hope DOJ will prosecute him for it.
1: And that's a crime, to make your staff apply for cash awards?
11: Yeah, it is. It's completely illegal already under federal law. You cannot use your staff to go and apply for cash awards for yourself. You're not even supposed to solicit cash awards, period. Fauci was out there doing it left, right, and center for years. He would write in his diary, today, hundreds of thousands of people have COVID, and then the very next thing is, and I applied for this award. $900,000 here, $50,000 there. $1 million, Jesse, that he got. $1 million in cash.
1: All right, but you can't get him on that, because he's got the pardon for that, I believe. But you can get him for contempt. Now, contempt is what? You're just telling Congress to screw off? And what do you face in penalties for that?
11: You know, it's up to DOJ to prosecute it, and I hope that they will, Jesse, because here's the deal. As you just pointed out, he has a huge pardon from Joe Biden, bigger than Hunter Biden's pardon. But that means if you get a pardon, you can't take the fifth anymore. He came in and took the fifth 111 times. Innocent people don't take the fifth, in my observation. He did it. He knew he wasn't entitled to it. He just didn't want to answer for his many, many, many, many, many instances of wrongdoing. He needs to be prosecuted.
1: Now, you were there in the hearing room, and you did a great job, and you observed him. We couldn't see the shot of Fauci the whole time. What was your impression of him and his demeanor when you guys were there grilling him?
11: You know, I honestly thought that as it went on, it really began to sink into him that, you know, he has blown it. This is a guy who once upon a time probably was a decent public servant. I don't know. But somewhere along the way, he lost it. He completely lost his way. And I think when he's sitting there and we're revealing that he took $1 million in cash money while everybody else is sick, million people died, he was just looking at his hands, Jesse. He couldn't even look me in the eye.
1: Really?
11: I think that says something, and it should say something, because that guy, what he did is terrible.
1: And he had like what, like 50 lawyers surrounding him? How many lawyers did he have?
11: Yeah, he had so many that, you know, you could kick out half of them and he'd still have half the audience there. I mean, a whole row behind him, and they were constantly tapping him on the shoulder. Don't answer, don't answer. I asked him at one point, Jesse, what color's the carpet? He started to look down and his lawyers are tapping him. Don't answer, don't answer.
1: What a joke. Well, hopefully something happens, and we'll be following it. Senator, thank you so much.
11: Thank you.
1: Donald Trump on the warpath, plus, how easy is it to get a free crack pipe in California?
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10: 1987. Jim and Tammy Baker.
21: We can't say we've learned a good lesson. We've learned a... Yeah. I hate that it took this many years to learn it. I'm

0: opening act because Trump was handed a two-week plan of nonstop attacks by CENTCOM Commander Admiral Brad Cooper, who's been reportedly jockeying with Raisin Cain for Trump's ear. Cain's usually a more cautious one. He's got to see the global picture, but Cooper wants to bring the heat in Iran. And Pistol Pete, all in. These wouldn't be tit-for-tat strikes. This is a full-on body blow meant to cripple Iran and drag him back to the table. And Israel already saying Trump's prep for something, quote, bigger than we've seen before. The president's in go big mode, ready to wipe out whatever fight the enemy has left.
1: It would be actually bigger and more comprehensive than what Epic Fury has, because we have more targets through intelligence to take care of, and we also are at full magazine depth to deal with those targets. So it would be an all-out attack on their weapon systems every single day, 24/7, not just a two-hour attack that we saw last night. But this is daylight attacks, night attacks, and they're going on for a couple of weeks.
0: We're armed and dangerous. The War Department struck a multi-billion dollar deal for more Patriots. They're valuable. The Patriots have been protecting Saudi oil out in the Red Sea. The Navy also ordered 9 new attack ships, each one holding 40 Tomahawks and the future hypersonic long-range strike missile. And they run on nuclear, so no need to refuel for about 33 years. On top of that, 5 new Columbia-class Boomer submarines, over 20,000 tons of pure force carrying the Trident II D5 nuclear ballistic missile. Once deployed, she'll be hauling most of our sea-based nukes. The blockade's already armed to the teeth. The P-8 Poseidon's been hunting the Iranian Mosquito fleet over the strait. And our devil dogs are waiting on our warships ready for action. Now the Saudis are joining in the fight, launching devastating blows to Iranian militia targets in Iraq. The gay Ayatollah's terrified. Reports say he's using a body double. His own caretakers don't even know if they're taking care of him or a fake. If he's still alive, he better stay in his cave, because Trump's ready to slice off another layer of leadership. Are you a trans migrant in need of a boob job? Go to California.
2: So here in California, they gave you the breast implant here?
3: Yes.
2: Free?
3: Yeah.
2: Wow.
3: Yeah.
2: Congratulations.
3: Yeah.
2: Do you feel like that's a good benefit for other migrants here in California?
3: Yeah, even though you're undocumented, you can get them.
0: First, it was boob jobs, then it was free teeth for meth heads, and now it's taxpayer-funded crack pipes.
4: This is a meth pipe. I didn't get it from a drug dealer or Hunter Biden. I got it from a government-funded nonprofit in the middle of Los Angeles for free. This is the Skid Row Care Campus. It opened last year with a mission to do harm reduction. That might sound nice, but in reality, they're handing out drug paraphernalia to the homeless, no questions asked. We went inside with a hidden camera to see exactly what was going on.
5: We have burners, we have spray sheet, we have petroleum jelly.
0: The city calls it a safe space and harm reduction hub. The neighbors have another name, the Meth Mansion, run by a trio of nonprofits spending $26 million in taxpayer cash over the last 2 years. $26 million buys a lot of crack pipes, but it doesn't buy safety. Cops have been called to the blocks around the campus nearly 700 times this year. That includes 4 homicides. Locals say it's straight up chaos around the clock.
6: Residents and the LAPD say conditions around the $26 million taxpayer-funded facility have deteriorated dramatically.
7: Drug deals in broad daylight. Overdoses right outside the Skid Row Care Campus, a taxpayer-funded facility that distributes drug paraphernalia as part of its harm reduction services.
0: LA County standing by the Meth Mansion, saying it provides critical health care, showers, and a path to housing, and that they're beefing up security and working with cops to improve safety. Okay. Meanwhile, LA's homeless population keeps climbing, up 3% from last year, despite spending $500 million last year. And the homeless aren't the only ones getting handouts in California. Watch.
8: The city apparently is okay with having a decaying, derelict building.
9: I have more problems with the abandoned building than the coyotes being there.
10: The big question remains how to move the coyotes and whether they'll actually go.
11: This is their home.
12: This is. They get free rent. Coyote condo.

0: Oh.
1: Coyote condo, meth mansion, Steve Hilton, candidate for California governor. Steve, did the coyotes get crack pipes?
2: Yeah, I mean, that's next. I mean, I'm glad someone's getting affordable housing in California. No one else can afford to live here. I mean, that place, by the way, that you show, I was there a few weeks ago. I know where the security is going. It's going on keeping people out so you can't expose what's going on. They wouldn't let us in. They chased us away. Nice work, Chris Rufo, getting in there and showing what's going on. It's a total disaster. And it's part of this completely ridiculous failed philosophy. They call it harm reduction, alongside the other thing, they call it housing first, where they say, we'll give you a $1 million apartment, but you can continue to be addicted to drugs, and that's somehow a good use of taxpayer money. We've had enough of it in California. We are done with it, because meanwhile, regular working people, right, you don't get free anything. Highest gas prices in the country, groceries the highest in the country, housing costs the highest, electric, water, insurance, everything off the charts. But at least we know our money's going to a good cause with the crack pipes. What a joke.
1: So if you're spending $500 million in a year on the homeless, and no one knows where the money's going, if you're governor, are you going to prosecute anybody?
2: Yeah, and you're already seeing some prosecutions from Bill Assayley, the fantastic U.S. attorney. We're going to stop the money straight away because it's completely outrageous. And we're going to make sure, I announced that actually, we're going to have an investigator. We're going to set up a special team of investigators and prosecutors to make sure we find the fraud and hold people accountable. We're going to do that on day one because it's absolutely outrageous what's been going on. And by the way, every time I do these stories with you, I got one back for you, Jesse. Yeah. This week, we've been highlighting my opponent, Javier Becerra, and his role in this terrible migrant child abuse scandal. He lost 319,000 migrant kids. One of the camps that he ran in Pomona in California, they were housing migrant kids at a cost of $7,000 a night.
1: No.
2: I mean, that's even more than you spend on vacation, right? $7,000 a night for a warehouse with cots. $7,000 a night.
1: You can stay in the presidential suite in some of these hotels for $7,000 a night. Obviously, it's being stolen. I mean, they're just stealing it because taking care of a kid one night, I mean, you pay a babysitter, what, $25 an hour? And I know a meth pipe doesn't cost a zillion dollars. A meth pipe's basically a piece of glass. So someone is ripping you guys off, and we got to stop it. We absolutely have to stop it. Good
2: That's
1: luck.
2: The plan.
1: Good luck out there. Thank you so much, Steve.
2: Thank you, Jesse. See you soon.
1: Happy DEI Thursday.
3: I'm CJ Papa. President Trump gathers his cabinet today in the Maryland mountains.
4: We know Camp David is where President Trump huddled with his senior officials right before he ordered Midnight Hammer. We know that now he does have this option for 10 to 14 days of strikes, the go big option that has been prepared by the CENTCOM commander. We don't know exactly where his head is at, but we should find out soon.
3: Fox's Peter Doocy at the White House. Besides the war in Iran, the push for peace between Hamas and Gaza and Israel, the Board of Peace says it reaches a deal for the complete disarmament of Hamas and other armed groups in Gaza. President Trump says Israel would withdraw from Gaza as the disarmament is complete. Now 60,000 migrants entering the Spanish territory in the African continent that borders Morocco, that from the territory's president. 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
16: Roger, the clock is operating. We're underway. A little bumpy along about here. Roger, 0G, and I feel fine. Capsule is turning around. Oh, that view is tremendous.
5: Let me ask you one simple question. Do you, Ambassador Zorin, deny that the USSR has placed and is placing medium and intermediate range missiles and sites in Cuba? 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Yes or no?
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17: Happy DEI Thursday, primetime's favorite day of the week. In honor of Reverend Al Sharpton, we're bringing you the best stories about diversity, equity, and inclusion. Happy Pride. From our friends across the pond, all of London turned out for the parade this weekend. How'd they christen the day? A group affirmation.
1: Then I'd like us to all shout together and let everybody know that intersex, trans, and non-binary bodies are beautiful. Does that sound good?
17: The sights along the route did not disappoint. 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Queens for Palestine? You go, girl. The final stop? Trans activist Sarah Jane Baker, convicted for attempted murder, kidnapping, and torture.
20: Prisoners in Great Britain, in the United States, in Europe, Australia, and anywhere. I love you.
17: I love you too. She served 30 years in 29 different male prisons. While we're on the men in Scotland, they're milking each other's breasts.

0: called Queer Milk. Yum. Picture it. A church basement in Edinburgh, last Tuesday of the month, 10:30 sharp. The men file in, the pumps come out. Coffee, biscuits, and a little something extra in the creamer. And the taxpayer catered the whole thing. And once the kids grow past the milk, there's a book waiting on the shelf, In My Daddy's Belly, written by this great American male, Logan Brown. Here's a taste. Quote, Daddy L can have a baby because he is transgender. That means he doesn't feel like the gender he was born as. There are lots of different families. It doesn't matter what your family looks like or how they identify, as long as you are safe and loved. Hard to feel loved at the WNBA these days, especially if you're pro-woman. Two young Sophie Cunningham fans showed up in XXXY shirts, you know what that means, and that was enough to get them thrown out. Turns out you can't curse out teenage girls, even at your own arena. The WNBA fined the owner, suspended her for 5 home games, and Cunningham had a message of her own. Bravo to those girls for standing up for what they believe. You'll be hearing from me soon. That's a victory right there. But here's another. Remember those Minnesota dolls we told you about last night? The ones with the removable genitalia for 4-year-olds? Well, now the feds are on it. The Department of Education just opened an investigation. Sorry, tampon. Happy DEI Thursday. More primetime straight ahead.
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2: 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The Second Nature Brands company voluntarily calling back certain 10-ounce pouches of its Keto Crunch Smart Mix Trail Mix snacks. The pouches are marked with a best if used by February 12, 2027 date on the backside of the pouch. Packages with other best if used by dates are unaffected by the recall. The affected products may contain cashews, pistachios, and cherries that are not marked in the product contents. The FDA says those contents could cause serious or life-threatening allergic reactions to some consumers who have an allergy or sensitivity to tree nuts or cherries. No illnesses have been reported in connection with the product. Customers who purchased those products should not consume them and can contact Second Nature for a full refund. 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
4: 1 year ago, Cardinal Robert Prevost was elected Pope Leo XIV as the first American to ever become the Bishop of Rome. In the first official biography of the Pope, author Elise Allen says Leo has a special message to American Catholics.
5: Building friendship, building community, remembering that in spite of our differences, we can be friends and we can treat each other as human beings. You know, I think that's his big message.
4: And it's a message that has been tested and making headlines in the last few weeks as the Pope and President Trump sparred over disagreements about about the war in Iran. Allen was the first journalist to have a lengthy interview with Pope Leo after his election, and she says Leo has a quiet strength that may surprise people, but one that can take on the world leaders. He was well prepared to stand his ground even against the President of the United States.
5: I think Leo, you know, was not entirely surprised by that, but he also said very clearly he is not trying to attack anybody with what he says. He's trying to preach the gospel, and I think he sincerely means that.
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0: Here's a tip. Don't marry your cousin. Don't have babies with your cousin. First cousin, second cousin. Primetime, we'll have a report on this very soon. Let's do some texts. Amy from Luray, Virginia, it sounds like you're pro-hunter. What gives? Maybe I am. Barrett from Fairhope, Alabama. Dear Diary, I stole toilet paper from Starbucks during the pandemic. So that's where it went. John from Colorado, is Ashley allowed to cross her legs? That is a good question. I don't know. Kim from Memphis, Tennessee, stop picking on Ashley. Oh, I would never pick on Ashley. There will not be a dramatic reading tonight. Dan from Connecticut, those coyotes must have crossed Newsom's butterfly bridge. Yes, the bridge to free crack pipes. Pamela from Sierra Vista, Arizona, did you ever go see The Odyssey? I've been waiting for your review. You know what? Probably not going to see it. I'm probably going to wait till it comes out, and then I might not ever see it. I'm not a big movie guy. James from Navarre, Ohio, you agree with Hunter and Oprah on the same show? Time for a vacation, Jesse. And yes, I will be on assignment tomorrow. I'm Waters. This is my world.
6: I'm Ashley Dvorkin with a Fox Celebrity Profile with Andy Serkis and Iman Vellani of the animated adaptation of Animal Farm. Serkis directs, produces, and voice stars in the retelling of George Orwell's 1945 dystopian novella, along with a star-studded cast, which also includes Seth Rogen, Gaten Matarazzo, Glenn Close, and Woody Harrelson. Vellani plays two piglet characters in the film, and it's her first time doing voice acting.
7: Incredible. I mean, you should have heard that in the booth. It was amazing to witness what Iman was doing, playing about bouncing off between those two characters.
8: And I mean, he was doing incredible. All of the voices, like every single animal. Yeah. And it was distinguishable, different voices. Like, it was so cool. I was watching the master work, you know?
9: Well, yes, because Andy's such a visual storyteller. And so when you're doing like the next project, what's important to you?
7: As a desire to still have a collective experience, I still think we want to be immersed in a project and not necessarily just have stories told to us as 2D.
6: Ashley Dvorkin, Fox News.
10: I'm Gianna Gelosi with your Fox True Crime Minute. New court filings in an Iowa murder case offer a glimpse of the prosecution's evidence in a fatal shooting that shook the real estate industry 15 years ago. 53-year-old Kristen Ramsey was arrested last month for first-degree murder in the April 2011 death of Ashley Auckland. Auckland was working an open house at a model townhouse when she was shot in the face and the chest at close range. Court documents say a woman who was in the neighboring townhome said she heard two loud noises a few seconds apart, then saw Ramsey by the model home's front door before she was seen by her car talking on her phone. The filings show that call was to an employee of the company that owned the development. At the time, Ramsey was a sales manager. After Ramsey drove off erratically, the witness went to the home and found Auckland unresponsive. Two search warrants were executed at Ramsey's home, including one carried out less than a month after the shooting. In both cases, the document says authorities found guns, illegal substances, and posters threatening violence. There's more on the story at foxnews.com or subscribe to the Fox True Crime Podcast. I'm Gianna Gelosi with your Fox True Crime Minute.
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11: Will Hamas give up its weapons? I'm Dave Anthony, Fox News. President Trump says they've agreed to in the next phase of a post-war plan for Gaza being worked out by the Trump-created Board of Peace.
12: President Trump calling this a major agreement for Hamas to disarm in Gaza. The president posting on Truth Social. Today, the Board of Peace reached a historic agreement for the complete disarmament of Hamas and all other armed groups in Gaza. This is a monumental step toward lasting peace and security. Now, the details of that disarmament by the terrorist group Hamas will be worked out over the next several weeks.
11: Fox's Steve Harrigan in Tel Aviv. Hamas says it'll only give up arms if Israel pulls forces out of Gaza. The president also tells Fox the Iran conflict is going well and we just keep winning, hitting them hard. Fox's Peter Doocy reports from the White House.
13: We know that now he does have this option for 10 to 14 days of strikes, the go big option that has been prepared by the CENTCOM commander. We don't know exactly where his head is at, but we should find out soon.
11: We'll hear from him at a Trump cabinet meeting in 2 hours at Camp David in Maryland. The president also tells Fox a border crisis getting worse in Spain is terrible, warning it could happen here if Democrats win elections. Fox's Greg Palcott reports this exodus was
14: prompted, it's believed, by a recent Spanish court ruling that immigrants arriving by sea would not be immediately turned away.
11: 60,000 migrants have entered the Ceuta past Spanish territory.
14: Those new arrivals came by sea and by land, overwhelming local authorities, saying they were fleeing dire economic conditions in Africa. Socialist Spanish Prime Minister Pedro Sanchez, who has led a pro-immigration administration, has called the onslaught of immigrants in Ceuta a violation of territorial sovereignty.
11: At least 34 migrants have died trying to get there. Oil prices are rising again this morning, about 2%, and their spike up in the Iran conflict has oil company profits surging. Chevron's earnings more than quadrupled last quarter from a year ago. ExxonMobil's profit doubled. America's listening to Fox News. Acting Attorney General Todd Blanche's nomination remains in limbo, and President Trump says he may withdraw it for now until two Republican senators considering voting against Blanche's confirmation are out of office. John Cornyn and Tom Tillis have concerns about a Trump IRS tax settlement that includes a so-called anti-weaponization fund for people who claim they were political targets of the Biden Justice Department. Blanche says that fund has been scrapped, but Senator Cornyn isn't convinced.
15: The fact that they're balking at putting that in writing tells me that they were hoping to get by with this settlement agreement and his testimony and then revitalize those provisions at a later date.
11: Senator Cornyn will not be reelected. He lost a Republican primary in Texas this year to a challenger who's trailing the Democrat in the new Fox News poll.
16: 51% prefer Democratic Senate candidate James Tallarico, while 48% favor Republican candidate and current state attorney general Ken Paxton. 36% of Republicans say they're concerned about Paxton's character, while 17% of Democrats feel Tallarico is too extreme. 4 in 10 Texans polled say inflation is the most important issue to their Senate vote, with 35% saying they are falling behind financially. In the governor's race, incumbent Republican Greg Abbott is favored by 1 point over Democrat Gina Hinojosa. Kristen Goodwin, Fox News.
11: Weeks after New York's Democratic governor caused controversy with an executive order blocking large artificial intelligence data centers, Oregon's Democratic governor takes action.
17: Governor Tina Kotek says she's ordering the state to withdraw the sale of 32 acres in Salem, Oregon, where a California company wants to build a controversial $5 billion data center. Verus, the Silicon Valley company behind the center, says it intends to proceed with the project anyway and called Kotek's actions disappointing.
11: That's Fox's Tanya J. Powers. On Wall Street, stock futures are rising ahead of the opening bell this hour, so there could be more gains added to yesterday's big Dow and NASDAQ surge. I'm Dave Anthony, and this is Fox News.
1: 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Senior White House correspondents Jackie Heinrich and Peter Doocy anchor from Washington, D.C.
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21: So glad you're there. It's the Brian Kilmeade Show. It's been a really busy week, and a good kind of busy. I mean, the Joe Biden tapes we're not even talking about. We're talking about now a movement in Gaza. I wasn't expecting that. How about WNBA? I never thought we'd be talking about anything with the WNBA beyond Caitlin Clark, but tangentially, yeah, because Sophia Cunningham and this ridiculous league with these horrible owners and terrible marketing plan has allowed that to be front and center. So there's a lot going on today, as well as looking at everything in the economy. And we got on our show, Vice Admiral Robert Harwood. Keep in mind, too, everybody's talking about our YouTube channel, youtube.com/@TheBrianKilmeade Show. You get highlights and additional information. Today is going to be an interesting day for me. So I started on Fox and Friends, great. Then radio show, understood. And then I'm going to be doing the Sunday show, tape some of it early, some of it live. And then I'm going to be doing Jimmy Fallon's show. And then I'll be doing Jesse Waters' show, but I'll be hosting that. So it's going to be fun. And we'll bring you behind the scenes with a big tape on that. So let's get to the big three.
3: Number three.
4: We know that socialism is sensible, it's practical, and it's popular, and that is why our candidates are winning. That is why the establishment media is so confused.
21: They are confused, and I am confused that you are even out there. DSA, 120,000 members. The Dem divide on display on primary season stops down in Michigan as the Bernie bros take on the liberals led by Schumer and Whitmer. The stakes have never been higher for a party that was supposed to be cruising along to a big midterm win, but not so fast.
3: Number two.
22: This is an absolute disaster for Europe, and it's the direct result of open borders, socialist, crazy policies. This is a vision of America's future if the socialists, the communists take power.
21: Or Joe Biden comes back. That's Niall Gardner from the UK, used to work for Margaret Thatcher. Have you seen this? The EU, we told you, Spain, the latest European nation to open up their border and get punished for it as millions flood their gates at 12,000 an hour are coming from Morocco, literally swimming to the country, overwhelming the guards and coming into Spain. And guess what? If you're in Spain, you're in the EU, you can go everywhere and anywhere. When will they learn to take care of their citizens before the third world? Dare I say, Donald Trump told you this in 2016.
3: Number one.
23: What are the prospects? Listen, we go to back to major combat operations. It's got a couple of months left to do it. This is Israel and the United States. Our target list has expanded. It'll force, I believe, a pathway for the regime to collapse.
21: That is General Jack Keane with me on Fox and Friends. War spreading, and it's likely a good thing. Iran has targeted Saudi Arabia, Kuwait, and Jordan a week with drones and rockets. And I think in the long run, this is a good thing because all our Gulf allies realize they're in this together. And the one enemy, the one common denominator is in Iran. President of the United States is at Camp David with everybody. It's a cabinet meetings. Everyone's there. But I think mostly this is going to be about what we do going forward. And for the next 14 days, it's got to be 24 hours around the clock. Look, I don't want to spend a ton of money, but we have to escalate to de-escalate. I said this in May. So did you guys. Even if you weren't for it. We all know that Iran's the problem. How we attack it, when we attack it. You want to debate that. I think President Trump did the right thing. But I don't think the MOU was good. I think it allowed Iran to think they won and took a breath and controlled the strait. Now it's going to be harder. Here's more from General Keane. Cut to.
23: This is a huge step forward. I mean, clearly, this goes back to October of 25 when President Trump broke the deal.
21: I'm sorry, number three.
23: So we went to a ceasefire on April the 7th and then negotiations on the 8th. That was after 38 days of epic fury, and we had about 14 days to go. The incentive to do that was who? It was Iran was saying they were willing to talk about removing restrictions on the Strait of Hormuz. Well, here we are almost 4 months later, and we're nowhere near a deal over the Straits of Hormuz, which is the original reason for going to the ceasefire. There's no prospects, I think, of any deal on a nuclear enterprise. Certainly, I believe our negotiating team has got to come to the conclusion that we are not going to make a deal with them. They thought the deal was possible, and they kept telling that to the president, for sure. The facts speak for themselves, and time certainly is a determination here. After 4 months, I don't think we're close to either one of them.
21: Look, munitions and interceptors are an issue. We can pull some from other places. We're just worried about if another flare-up comes out, and I would love to help Ukraine, too. But our problem is our big four do not manufacture quickly, whether it's the way the Pentagon conducts things, the slow in which they pay, whatever it is, it's fixable. And we got to react. When I see, you know, I know the sophistication of our weapons is to the point where we can't manufacture like we did with planes and tanks during World War II, because the good news is our weapons are so much better. But the bad news is it takes more time to assemble them, in theory. But now we got Silicon Valley that's got to get involved. Over 100 companies now folded into the Pentagon. We got to quickly build up these forces. And look, what Ukraine has done with 500 defense manufacturers in that country, with a war raging around it, we should do the same thing with peace here at home, I believe. Rebecca Heinrichs on the fact that China is about to sell $50 million worth of MANPAD, shoulder-fired missiles that could be wreak havoc on our F-35s and the F-16s. Cut five.
0: If the United States is going to be restrained by not delivering these weapons, we would expect the Chinese, obviously, not to be helping the country that we are in a war with right now. It would be a major escalation on the part of the Chinese to get engaged in this.
21: And they're talking about the U.S. not delivering weapons to Taiwan. And we should have delivered the weapons. It shouldn't have been up for a conversation. But that's the way China thanks us for not delivering additional weapons to Taiwan, by delivering weapons to China, to Iran. Are you kidding me? Matt Whitaker, the ambassador to NATO, cut six.
2: China needs to stay out of this fight. We have all sorts of both military and economic ways to deal with this type of situation.
21: So let's move to some good news that I was not expecting, but I'm pleased to announce. I know there could be trip ups and it could be a false start, but they're on their way. I'm talking about what's happening in Gaza. There's a proposal out there that Hamas disarm, and evidently they have agreed to put their guns in storage or on freeze, and that in exchange for the IDF moving out of Gaza. And now they're moving to the white line, the yellow line from the white line, which is further out. In exchange, Hamas will show and reveal its network of tunnels. In exchange, the Palestinians will have no role in the government. Evidently, according to Axios, during the Grand Ayatollah's funeral, the IRGC, Iran, tried to convince Hamas not to sign off, not to do this. Evidently, they're going to. Part of it is they're not getting the same financing they're getting from outside sources. Turkey, Qatar, Iran are not able to flood arms into there. And they lost 2/3 of their members through death and destruction. Yes, death and destruction, including almost all their leadership. This has got General Keane extremely happy. I know. Keep in mind, they've been working on this for over a year since we got the hostages out. This is Jared and Witkoff at their best. I really haven't seen much success outside this, but this is very impressive. I want you to hear what General Jack Keane said. Now, I was going to lead with Iran with him today, and he said, Brian, we got to do Gaza. It's a bigger deal. Cut three. I'm sorry, cut two.
23: This is a huge step forward. I mean, clearly, this goes back to October of 25. When President Trump brokered the deal, remember, to get the hostages out in exchange for prisoners, to go to a ceasefire, and also to get humanitarian relief in for the Palestinian people. And then they put together a framework going forward, which would eventually get Hamas to disarm, give up political and military control, and Israel would pull out of the Gaza area. But of course, Hamas has been resisting all of that for months since that time. 9 months have passed, but the persistence of the Trump team here deserves a lot of credit, and also Egypt participating, Turkey and Qatar in this.
21: Yes, please keep it going. I mean, if you could get some peace, semblance of peace there, they'll stop these protests and allow the anti-Semitism to subside to a degree, even though it's heavily scripted and financed around the world. So this is something I wasn't expecting. Yesterday, I looked up and I thought, what is happening? And I was seeing thousands, tens of thousands. Now it turns out Moroccans who have swam about 3 miles into Spain. And they're just overwhelming the guards who evidently were told, just let them come. Are you kidding me? Who would allow that to happen? When this happened with Haiti and we saw 8 million people come in minimum that we know of under Joe Biden, it's a disaster. They're letting 12,000 an hour into Spain. And this isn't by coincidence. This is a policy. This is a crazy liberal leader who I had a chance to meet at the World Cup final. A terrible guy, a terrible leader. He's just awful. And he has set a policy. He says, the migrant surge of 12,000 an hour, over 1 million, the migrant surge has been linked by Spanish authorities and critics to a Supreme Court ruling that limits the immediate return of migrants intercepted after reaching Cutta by sea. So if you swim there 3 miles, you get to stay a while. You can't be immediately deported. So everyone in Morocco says, Morocco sucks. I'm going to Spain. I could be part of the EU. But instead, they don't try to blend in like a melting pot. They try to actually convert the culture in the country they invade. The events have reignited debate over Spain's immigration policy, with supporters viewing the amnesty as a way to integrate undocumented workers. Undocumented? They got there illegally, you idiots. So at least 9 people are dead. I think the number is now up to 18 on the transition. The crisis comes after Spain launched a mass regularization amnesty program for undocumented migrants. This is the second policy. The program offered a pathway to legal status for an estimated 1.1 million applicants who came here before 2025. So you are rewarding people who broke the law and came to your country, many of which have to live off your social safety net. And you guys have no money for defense. You have no money to build up your society. But now you're letting other cultures bleed into your culture wantonly, randomly. Who would ever agree to this? This is a disaster. Niall Gardner, who was a former Margaret Thatcher advisor from the UK, they've also had a terrible policy when it comes to illegal immigrants. Cut 13.
22: This is an absolute disaster for Europe, and it's the direct result of open borders, socialist, crazy policies, frankly, including a mass amnesty for illegal immigrants in Spain. And this is the result. At least 50,000 illegal migrants crossed into Spanish territory yesterday. Many more will cross in today. Some estimates indicate that the official figure is far too low. There could be perhaps 80 to 100,000 migrants who've crossed into Spanish territory. And this is a vision of America's future if the socialists, the communists take power in the United States in 2029.
21: So it's absolutely true. And keep in mind, we just watched this. We watched everyone tell us the border was sealed, Mayorkas. We watched Biden say everything's fine, and he let 8 million people in. Now we know he's cognitively addled, as we knew, but now confirmed. And the vice president had a chance to define herself. For example, they gave J.D. Vance a job on fraud. Tell me he hasn't done a phenomenal job. They gave, and by the way, not just blue states. I'm talking about red states, Ohio. They're cracking down in Ohio. Today, I just interviewed the Attorney General, Alan Wilson, who wants to run for governor on South Carolina. They found millions of dollars there. Doesn't matter. It's federal money being abused. They want to find it and rein it in. They gave Kamala Harris a job. They said the border. Now we know. We've seen President Trump seal it. Seal it. I mean, there's something like 12,000 people that have come here over the last 2.5 years, opposed to 8 million. I don't even think the 12,000 got in. I don't think anybody's getting in. So if you want to know the mindset of the migrant, here's a soundbite of an unnamed migrant on why they're crossing into Spain. Cut 15.
5: It's very tough. The police officers tried to stop us, but our will and our determination, we could came here.
21: Yeah. These aren't people that have a horrible situations. They're not overcoming civic unrest. They're not being attacked by terrorists. They're not wounded. They're not desolate. They're not starving. These are all men. I haven't seen any women. All men in their 20s. Why would they be coming there? Come on, please. I know Spain is better than Morocco, but you're going to go there. If past is prologue and not try to blend in and be part of the Spanish culture, you're going to try to bring Morocco to Spain. So Jim Ferguson, a former British Parliament candidate with Brexit, was on The Bottom Line last night. I want to share some of what he said. Cut 19.
7: A lot of people are arguing that this is by design. Perhaps it's to get votes. Perhaps it's to get them to remain in power. But it's quite unprecedented. And the European people themselves are seeing their communities overrun. This has been happening for a long time now. This latest episode in Ceuta, Spain, I think has brought it back into the focus again. And it's great that Fox News are focusing in on this as well. Up until quite recently, America had the problem at the southern border with the US administration under Trump. That has now stopped. So hopefully we can get some changes of governments. But Pedro Sanchez is a far left socialist in Spain, and he's completely losing control, or it may be worse than that. It might be by design.
21: I'm sorry. And I don't know a lot about the euro. I've only been to Europe three times, maybe four. But evidently, if you get into Spain, you got the euro pass, you're going everywhere. And then if you get amnesty in Spain, you're going everywhere. In Italy, they're panicked. Why? Because Meloni's conservative. She's up for election, and they realize they could be coming to Italy, and she's going to have a problem again. So she came forward, and she said this. The images coming from Quetta are striking and demonstrate once again the uncontrolled illegal immigration poses a concrete threat to security of European borders. She goes on. So she recognizes it. My hope is they all recognize it. This should not be a partisan issue. You should take pride in your country and control who comes into your country. 1-866-408-7669.
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0: Every weekend, it's the Sunday Briefing. Senior White House correspondents Jackie Heinrich and Peter Ducey anchor from Washington, D.C.
14: President Trump will not be signing a new law if it ever reaches his desk.
0: Tackling all facets of the White House beat, including the President of the United States' national and international moves.
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20: Federal building on 5th is going to be your main target. You have half of the building collapsed all the way from the roof down.
21: Very frustrating for firefighters because there are some areas where we're reaching and touching people, but we just can't get to them.
22: The bombing in Oklahoma City was an attack on innocent children and defenseless citizens. It was an act of cowardice, and it was evil.
23: I did not, nor to my knowledge, did anyone else in the White House destroy, mishandle, or misappropriate any document in Vincent Foster's office.
24: The White House has contended that the Clintons were passive investors in Whitewater. The facts are otherwise.
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5: 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In conjunction with the forces of our coalition partners, the United States has moved under the code name Operation Desert Storm.
6: 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Iraq's army is defeated. 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
15: I'm Gianna Gelosi with your Fox True Crime Minute. A Texas man who's facing a capital murder charge in connection with the death of his pregnant wife has fled the country. On May 4th, the attorney for Lee Mongerson Gilley says his client cut off his ankle monitor before boarding a plane to Canada and then flew from Canada to Italy, where he was taken into custody by authorities. There, he allegedly told officials that he was seeking asylum because he was being wrongfully prosecuted and feared he would face the death penalty. The 39-year-old was charged with capital murder in 2025 in connection with the killing of his pregnant wife, Christina Bauer Gilley, on October 7, 2024. Gilley initially told police that she died of an overdose and he attempted to perform CPR. An autopsy suggested otherwise. She had trauma to her neck and face more consistent with strangulation. Gilley was arrested in 2024, released on $1 million bail, and required to wear that ankle monitor. In 2025, prosecutors say he spoke with a woman about a plan to flee to Mexico. There's more on this story at foxnews.com or subscribe to the Fox True Crime Podcast. I'm Gianna Gelosi with your Fox True Crime Minute.
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0: his mouth to your ears. It's Brian Kilmeade.
1: I'm not running for anything, so I can say whatever the I want. And here's what I think. I think Chuck Schumer is a piece of and that he my dad over. Nancy Pelosi at the time also was involved in that. And so I don't have anything nice to say about it.
2: We're not fans of Nancy.
1: And I'm supposed to be the guy that says, oh, but you know what? For what Nancy Pelosi has contributed to this country and to the Democratic Party, not supposed to that, man.
3: Okay, Hunter Biden. First off, I know he's your dad. But Nancy Pelosi and Chuck Schumer should not have your ire. They pointed out late what everybody knew early that was not invested in the Democratic Party. Your dad shot. He never should have been president. And you, if you weren't on crack, should have made sure he didn't run for president. Instead, you pushed him not only to run, but to run for re-election. And because they stepped up in June and told him to step aside, are you kidding? I mean, are you still on crack? And this tough guy attitude and him going on different outlets, calling out the Democratic Party might be entertaining. And I want to share it with you just because I want to give you all angles. I got no patience for this guy because nobody hurt his family and Joe Biden more than him. Think about how much time they wasted as he was on crack, failing out of the military, leaving a laptop at a repair shop, causing so much embarrassment to himself and his family. Think about how he left his wife and kids for his brother's widow.
4: Fox News, I'm Therese Crowley. President Trump takes his cabinet to Camp David for marathon meetings in the woods. Last time he went was for Operation Midnight Hammer against Iran, but today a different peace deal is also launched.
5: Hamas appears ready, or at least willing, to lay down their arms as long as Israel agrees to finally leave the Gaza Strip. President Trump has announced this agreement is a critical step towards Gaza finally being governed by a new Palestinian government that will work closely with the Board of Peace to help the Palestinian people.
4: Fox's Peter Ducey. 60,000 migrants and counting pouring onto the shores of Ceuta, Spain from Morocco, mostly men looking jubilant. After the 3-mile swim, Spain mobilized the military. After its new amnesty plan attracted the migrants, the EU in shock. President Trump says, remember that picture, telling Fox, that's going to be us in 3 years if the Democrats get in. America's listening to Fox News.
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1: I know it's really hard. Will may not be a principle of war, but it's a principle of leadership. When you get into a gunfight like this, who's got the stronger will to finish? The fact of the matter is, if you let a bad team stick around for a long time, like you've seen in football in the fourth quarter, they can tend to do something that you weren't expecting. So you got to close them out early. I think we've gone beyond that. I think we should close them out now, figure a way to finish this fight. I don't think we're close in that regard of finishing the job if we're just dependent on bombing.
2: So what I understand, and just I look for little nuances that explain action. And one thing that happened is they were talking to the Iranians, and they were just really, that surprise attack in Jordan threw them because they realized, and, you know, even I think Witkoff is realizing, I can't deal with these guys. Because they were having detailed conversations. And then Tehran had the surprise attack on American service members in Jordan. And they said, and by the way, they had to really scramble to knock those four rockets out of the sky. They had to shoot off a lot in order to knock them down. And they did. So they go, listen, we can't deal with these guys. And then we watch him hit Saudi Arabia, Aramco. We watch him try to shut down the Red Sea with the Houthis. We watch the Iraqi militias that are affiliated with Iran do what they do, as well as what the IRGC is doing, and they've had it. And that's why I believe in Camp David, they're coming up with something like Epic Fury 2, which means around-the-clock hits. Vice Admiral Robert Harwood joins us now. He is a senior advisor with the Iran Policy Project at the Jewish Institute for National Security of America. Admiral, do you know what? It's something about the surprise attack, out of all the attacks that has taken place, really changed things for this administration.

0: against Iran.
1: So, Admiral, you know what they're trying to do? They were trying to get the Gulf states to turn on us and say, look, because your affiliation with America, we're bombing you. Get rid of them. The foreign minister called Bulgaria because they found out we're using our bases in Bulgaria and said, stop using allowing America to use your bases. They warned the UK last week, too. It's not working. In Jordan, they try to hit American bases. Yeah, it's in Jordan, but they're ours. And then in Egypt, they just got Egypt involved. They hit one of our tankers and hit Egyptian property, but they're really aiming for us. Instead, the Saudis have a conference with 12 states, and they say, can we act in concert in order to stop Iran and protect ourselves? I'm fascinated by what's taking place. What are they capable of? You know what the assets they have. What are the Gulf states capable of when it comes to Iran without us?
0: Well, they've got everything that was, and it's always better to go to war with your partners in coalition. They bring intelligence, they bring humans, you know, Arab speakers, they bring military capability, they bring—
1: Do they have it? That's what I mean, Admiral.
0: Of course. Yeah, of course. They all have something to bring to the table and mass in and of itself. They all know they've at risk, but more importantly, politically aligning all this reinforces those military and economic opportunities. And it's going to come to when we want to shut down the borders. Now, you can do it with military strikes, but when all the Arab nations turned to Pakistan and said, hey, you've got to shut down your borders, that political power is demonstrated. So you'd much rather achieve these things politically without doing the bombings, because in the end, for the Iranian people, that plays out to be a much better solution. At the end of the day, when this government is changed and you have a government who wants to rebuild the infrastructure, they'll have assets to do that. But if the infrastructure's intact because we've been able to get the solution politically, then they can recover much quicker. So I can't reinforce how important this political support is to increase the pressure tied together with these economic options that the president have, and then using the military in support of both of those very powerful components of national power.
1: So, Admiral, you know, we're only getting one side of the story, and I know it must amaze you now that you're out of uniform. Not that you never watch the news, but 85% is against America in America. I mean, you would think we're not even bombing. So they hit a Jordan base, or they try to hit us in Egypt. Yet we're hitting on a regular basis. I don't see much video. I kind of blame the Pentagon for that a little bit. But 85% are cheering against us, painting a dire picture. Does it astound you?
0: Right. I just can't believe that. That's counterintuitive. If you're an American and don't see a threat, don't understand what a nuclear-armed Iran, much less what the Islamic Revolution has been doing for four decades, you got to be blind and dumb almost. Look, Lebanon is a failed country because of Iran and its support of Hezbollah. Yemen is a failed country because of their support of the Houthis. The same thing's going on in Hamas. It's going on in Iraq. It's going on in Syria. And guess what? They have footholds in Europe, and you're starting to see it on our campuses. It's crazy. What American doesn't understand that? And look, we won't go and can't go to war with Russia and China because they're nuclear-armed states. Add another nuclear-armed state to that that would then control all the oil coming out of the Middle East. I don't see how Americans don't understand that. So I just can't accept that 85% of Americans are against that. I just can't accept that. I don't think that's a fact.
1: I know, but we're not seeing our side, and we're not hearing our side. There's very few people like you, Admiral, calling balls and strikes, where you just say, look, we're hitting this area. We're stopping this area. This is what we got to do. This is what the damage has been done. We've never had a president, I don't care if you voted for him or not, attack our enemy, who's been our enemy through eight presidents. So we've never had a president attack, period. We had Midnight Hammer last year. We had Soleimani in his first term. And this is the first time we've taken kinetic action against our vowed enemy, who says death to America is not a phrase, it's a policy. So we're taking this action. And then you go, okay, it's just Iran. No, it isn't just Iran, because Iran is spread with Hezbollah, Hamas, Islamic Jihad, and they did have a foothold in Syria. So we never could have any shot at peace as long as Iran's government was in power.
0: That's exactly right, Brian. And you left out the other two components, China and Russia. This is about today's Cold War, not the

0: Cold War we had in the 50s and 60s. This is China's top source of free, not free, but very cheap oil. So it really undermines them at the end of the state. And Russia, the same, their allies. So all of this on the strategic level of the Islamic Revolution and this, the current Cold War, is critical. And that's why this president understands that, why he was willing to strike, and why I'm convinced he's going to see this through to the end state. So again, you talk about that kinetic activity. Yes, he took out Soleimani and he strike, but now we've really got to tie in and reinforce that political and economic elements of power to bring Iran to its knees. I think the president's going to do that.
1: How close are we to doing that?
0: I think we're there. I think it's already started.
1: What do you mean?
0: Well, those things I said, you're seeing.
1: No, but I mean, the 24 hours of strikes haven't started yet, though, right?
0: No. But I mean, the whole campaign is more political, financial. And from all my friends in Iran, I'm getting these notes. They're cheering, man. They say, hey, look, we're ready to go. We're organizing in small groups. We need something that's going to provide that tipping point. So I see all these things going in the right direction. And don't forget, the president's been very strategic in time. This pressure of cutting them off financially is really boiling the frog in Iran right now. So time is on his behalf, and tying all these elements of power with the kinetic activity and support is going to be the things that get this done at the end of the day.
1: It's really going to be interesting. Why do you think, what are you about the timing that we have with this announcement on Hamas? That I know a few things have to happen and everything could fall apart, but the fact is it said, okay, we're going to put our guns in storage or on ice, that we need the IDF to back out to the yellow line, and they are. We need you to reveal your tunnels. And I thought to myself, wow, you know, and evidently the Axios reporting at the Ayatollah's funeral, the IRGC went up to Hamas and they said, don't do this. And it looks like they're doing it anyway. What do you think about the timing?
0: You're exactly right. They're seeing the demise of the IRGC, the guy who pays them, the guy who sponsors them. They know they're going down the tubes. And it's like a ship. The captain goes down with the ship. This crew doesn't want to go with them. So they want to make sure when Iran does implode, they can still exist. It's going to be tough without the support and funding. But again, they don't want to be held accountable like the Iranians. And you walk at the end of the day, there are going to be a lot of Iranians who the Iranian people are going to hold accountable. Hamas and Hezbollah don't want to end up in that situation. This is existential threats to all of them. And they're all now seeing the sinking ship, and they want to position themselves for survival because many won't at the end of the day.
1: Yeah, so you are hearing from people in Iran, you mean a dozen or two dozen, that say that now we have
0: hope? All my contacts and friends.
1: But they don't have any guns yet, right?
0: That's right. So they're looking for that tipping point. And that's why I always believe boots on the ground is a very attractive option for the U.S. And not for occupations, but to go into towns and show that we're there, we're for the people. And that may be able to give them that tipping point to overcome the IRGC and the besieged, just as we saw the Artish do in 1979. So I think history's going to repeat itself here, and a lot of people are coming to that realization now.
1: So you would like to see troops on the ground, American troops in Iranian cities?
0: Well, I'm not saying I'd like to see. I think that's an option. These are all options the president had, and done smartly, done astutely, that could be that tipping point. And again, I'm not suggesting for occupation in Tehran, but I'm suggesting a raid in Kars or Jask or some of these outlying cities where we could protect our guys. But critical to that, again, is taking out, finishing the jobs with their missiles and drones, because that would be turned inside if we put boots on the ground. So we've got to get that done. And that's part and parcel in getting the straits open again.
1: You know, I just don't know. I know this sounds rudimentary and you're the military expert, but if we were able to parachute the way we have landers land on Mars in those bubbles and they just drop them, I'm wondering if we were parachute and drop guns in the streets and drop weapons in the streets, why would that not be effective?
0: Well, you could be giving them to the

0: wrong people. But that's where raids might be helpful.
1: When well, that's you where make intelligence. A raid,
0: yeah. When you get raid, you go in, take a town, you're going to see who's on your side, who comes out to cheer you, who comes out to fight you. That's the better method, I believe, to distribute arms, help build the insurgency, and start with these small outlying cities. So again, I think these are all options and part of the broader strategy. So when the president decides to choose or exercise his options, will be predicated on how his strategy and the campaign unfolds.
1: Admiral, just something, just real quick, I got a couple of minutes left. Cover story of Newsweek this week that no one's talking about. No one reads magazines, but still, Newsweek, about Venezuela. For nearly three decades, Hugo Chavez and Maduro invoked socialism to justify their grip on the country. Now that they're gone, the Venezuelans are lining up to meet the Americans. Shell has signed a gas development deal with SLB, the world's largest oil field service company in the world, following a lapse of licenses. In May, Venezuela freed three former police officers who had spent 23 years in jail. They've let 670 political prisoners out, and political parties are now allowed, beginning to take root and organize. So all I can tell you is that raid, which was so brilliant, and it took the guts for the president to call it and the military to execute it, we actually are delivering a chance at democracy and freedom for people gradually, rather than all at once that could have been erupted to civil war. And this seems to be a success story that's unfolding. And we're just not giving enough attention to it because of Iran. Your thoughts?
0: Brian, extrapolate from that. Iran's five times the size, the number of people, oil, geography, that's exactly the end state for Iran. So the playbook is completely the same. It's going to take more effort, but a couple raids, the things that get us to that tipping point, and I think Iran transitions even quicker and much broader ramifications, because then it changes the whole Middle East. So the analogies are strikingly similar.
1: Do you think Cooper is going to consider that?
0: Well, it's the president at the end of the day.
1: I know, but the admiral's got to present. He's got to present it.
0: Well, no, he's part of the whole effort. CIA, commerce. Okay. This is a whole of government entity. Admiral Cooper, excuse me, is just one part of the equation. He's the military component. This is the whole of government, and a campaign synchronized would get you the exact same results, but much more dramatically and much greater strategic ramifications.
1: Admiral, thanks so much. Always great talking to you. Tell your friends, I hope they can take their country back. Thank you, Admiral.
0: Thank you, Brian, and they will.
1: Good. Back in a moment.
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17: 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A little bumpy along about here.
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0: 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It's Brian Kilmeade.
1: Hey, we're back. You know, Anthony Fauci's dominating this week and is taking the fifth. He even got into the Philadelphia Eagles press conference when he said, I'm going to Fauci you. I'm going to take the fifth. But there's a story in the Free Press today that just outlines some of the excerpts from Anthony Fauci's ridiculous and embarrassing diary. He writes this at one point. Big front page article about me appeared in the Washington Post. Very flattering. The situation with my national and international fame is explosive and really unimaginable. It's not hyperbole to say today that I am the most famous and talked about person in the country and one of the most recognizable persons in the world. Countless profiles on me, multiple media. I cannot even read all the things that are being written about me since I am so busy. Seriously, POTUS seems to be enamored of me, even though I'm taking the spotlight away from him, meaning Trump. We are developing a very unique and interesting relationship. Notice nothing positive. The entire Secret Service Corps is coming over to me and chatting. They let me into the gate first without even checking my ID. Everyone is worried about my health and welfare, probably because it's all over the place that I'm almost 80 years old. This is absolutely insane. And know what's so embarrassing? The people are still trying to cover for him. And what I'm going to talk about on One Nation Sunday at 10 o'clock Eastern Time, I'm going to just talk about how the media blew the Russian hoax, you blew the laptop, you blew the cognitive decline, of Joe Biden. Now you're blowing this.
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3: 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Sir Paul McCartney talks about how he wrote a song for a movie.

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2: 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I read the book, I think, on the Saturday, the Ian Fleming original book, rather than look at a film script, so that I'd get my take on it or my feel for it. And then on the Sunday, I sat down at the piano and came quite quickly. I wrote the song. And Linda wrote the little middle bit, which is like a little reggae bit. What does it matter to you? You got to judge me. And that was it.
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5: 1 year ago, Cardinal Robert Prevost was elected Pope Leo XIV as the first American to ever become the Bishop of Rome. In the first official biography of the Pope, author Elise Allen says Leo has a special message to American Catholics.
6: Building friendship, building community, remembering that in spite of our differences, we can be friends and we can treat each other as human beings. You know, I think that's his big message.
5: 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Allen was the first journalist to have a lengthy interview with Pope Leo after his election, and she says Leo has a quiet strength that may surprise people, but one that can take on the world leaders. He was well prepared to stand his ground even against the President of the United States.
6: 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He's trying to preach the gospel, and I think he sincerely means that.
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7: President Trump is about to head to Camp David. I'm Dave Anthony, Fox News. That is in Maryland, where he and his cabinet will have a public meeting in an hour, discussing a lot of issues. As for Iran, the president tells Fox the conflict is going well. We keep winning, hitting them very hard, as he considers an escalation of military strikes.
8: In the meantime, the Center for Strategic and International Studies is posting a concern about the depletion of U.S. armaments since the start of the war in Iran. The center is saying that some key weapons, such as Patriot missiles, interceptors, are at less than half the supply, the stockpile that they were before the war. Pentagon spokesman pushing back on that concern, saying the U.S. has everything it needs to carry out every order of the president.
7: That's Fox's Steve Harrigan in Tel Aviv. Is Iran behind the hacking of water systems in Minnesota? That's being investigated.
9: The mayor of Brahm, Minnesota says starting on Monday, the plant operator realized that the big tower was calling for more water, but the well was not cooperating. They realized the machinery was receiving power, just not doing what it was supposed to do. So they investigated and found four neighboring systems were experiencing the same problem. Plant operators restored backup and overrode systems manually. Ultimately, 30 communities were affected, but the disruption to water systems was minimal.
7: Fox's Mike Tobin. There's a new plan for post-war Gaza. The Trump-created Board of Peace has worked out an agreement with Hamas to give up its weapons.
10: The president's saying this agreement is a critical step towards Gaza finally being governed by a new Palestinian government. At the same time, Israel will have the security it deserves, with Gaza no longer used as a base for terror attacks. As Hamas gives up their weapons, the Israeli forces will withdraw.
7: Fox's Madeline Rivera. A border crisis in Spain getting worse. At least 41 migrants fleeing Morocco have died in the past 24 hours. More than 60,000 migrants have surged into that Spanish territory. That's more than half the size of the population there. 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
7: It's a mixed market on Wall Street. After yesterday's big surge, the Dow is down 57 points. The S&P 500 is dropping almost 4, but the NASDAQ is up 47 points as oil prices rise more than 2%. WTI back to $85 a barrel. Brent crude is at 90 again.
16: High crude oil prices resulted in a dramatic increase in earnings for a couple of energy giants. ExxonMobil's earnings doubled in the recent quarter. Chevron's earnings were at the highest level on record. Both companies paid dividends to shareholders and bought back stock in the period. ExxonMobil says it was able to pay down debt. Oil companies were making more from jet fuel, diesel, and gasoline. Exxon reported its highest oil and gas production in more than two decades, excluding disrupted output in the Middle East. Chevron's U.S. oil and gas production topped 2 million barrels a day. Jeannie Sola, Fox News.
7: The price of the gas pump is up a penny this morning. AAA's national average for regular $4.10 per gallon, 26 cents higher than a month ago. An investment market growing in popularity is under more scrutiny.
17: Kelce is accused of violating state gambling laws in a lawsuit filed by New York Attorney General Letitia James in Manhattan State Court. Kalshi is federally licensed as a commodities trading market where users buy and sell yes-no contracts on sports outcomes and real-world events. James says it's pure gambling that requires a New York State Gaming Commission license. Also, the state's minimum mobile betting age is 21, and Kalshi lets 18-year-olds have accounts. She filed similar suits in April against Coinbase Financial Markets and Gemini Titan. The U.S. Commodity Futures Trading Commission says it has regulatory oversight over prediction markets and is challenging efforts in New York and other states to apply state laws. Chris Foster, Fox News.
7: Well, you mentioned Coinbase. That's a cryptocurrency exchange. And this morning, crypto prices are down. Bitcoin's falling more than 2%. It's about $63,000. Back in January, Bitcoin was at $97,000. I'm Dave Anthony. This is Fox News.
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20: Hi, everyone. Don't miss don't move. We got a big hour coming your way. Hussein Abdul Mansour is going to be with us. He's a fellow at the Jinsa Germanor Center, where he works and focuses on the intersection of Arab politics, Islamist movements, and regional security. Why is it important, especially today? Because it looks like these Gulf states are coming together with an informal or formal coalition to fight back against Iran, because they basically all have been hit. So their hope of separating us from our allies is not coming to fruition. And Taylor Riggs, co-host of The Big Money Show, is stopping by here first. But before we get to Taylor, let's get to the big three.
21: Number three.
22: We know that socialism is sensible, it's practical, and it's popular. And that is why our candidates are winning. That is why the establishment media is so confused.
20: Yep, the Dem divide on display as primary season steps in to Michigan. As the Bernie bros take on the liberals led by Schumer and Whitmer, the stakes have not been this high in a while, because this, ladies and gentlemen, is a purple state. Can socialists win in a purple state?
21: Number two.
23: This is an absolute disaster for Europe, and it's the direct result of open borders, socialist policies. This is a vision of America's future if the socialists, the communists take power.
20: Yes, Niall Gardner, conservative commentator. EU, we told you. Spain is the latest European nation to open up its borders, and millions are coming through, causing panic throughout the EU. When will they learn? that their citizens should matter first.
21: Number one.
0: What are the prospects? Listen, we go to back to major combat operations. There's got a couple of months left to do it. This is Israel and the United States. Our target list has expanded. It'll force, I believe, a pathway to for the regime to collapse.
20: Yep, that is General Jack Keane with me on Fox and Friends. War spreading, and it's likely a good thing. Iran has targeted Saudi Arabia, Kuwait, and Jordan this week, and drones and rockets. And I think in the long run, this will be a good thing to make it clear who the enemy is. And it's Iran, with major progress being made in Gaza. I know I've rarely put those terms, progress in Gaza, together, but there is some change there. Taylor Riggs, of course, some economic numbers came in yesterday. And overall, the economy is not growing in terms of GDP as fast as we thought.
1: Yes, but underneath the surface, actually, private domestic economy is much stronger than GDP at 1.5%, because we're importing a lot of goods to build data centers and to build chips, for example. That subtracts from GDP. Imports are a negative. So actually, there is a lot of underlying demand, but the stuff that we import is a negative sign in front of GDP, which is why it's only at 1.5%. A lot of economists think that actually underlying demand really is closer to 2 and 2.5%. It's just a wonky way in which GDP is calculated.
20: I also heard it explained by experts like you that we are getting closer to that 2% inflation rate that would allow rates to be cut.
1: Yeah, I don't know if we can cut, but we just won't hike. And I think there is a difference. I think the market went this year thinking that we could cut when Kevin Warsh came in, and now we're just hoping he doesn't hike.
20: Because of the war?
1: In part, but also inflation has been above that 2% target for 5 years now. I mean, it's been a really, really long time. So Kevin Warsh just came in. We got the Fed meeting on Wednesday. We've gotten 2 out of the 3 dissenters. They've released statements today on why they dissented and they voted for a rate hike. And what they're saying is that it's been above 2% for way too long, and that so this is tricky. You can't hike into a supply shock. What does a rate hike do? It slows the economy. It doesn't increase oil on the market. Right now, inflation is high in part because we don't have enough oil. Raising rates doesn't fix that. It doesn't magically produce millions of barrels of more oil. So that's why Kevin Warsh and I agree that it's wrong to hike into a supply shock. You hike when there's too much demand and you want to cool the economy. You don't hike when there's not enough supply. There's a very big difference. But again, the market, I think, is trying to figure out, I don't think we can cut anytime soon, but it's just, can we hold or are we forced to hike? Kevin Warsh would argue we're not going to be forced to hike. We're going to hold right now and see if oil starts to come down again. And indeed, if it does, then that does prove to be transitory.
20: Here's what Scott Bessent said, the Treasury Secretary, cut 40.
2: The number is very noisy because a lot of that is very technical. We released a big amount of oil from Strategic Petroleum Reserve, and that came out of GDP. So the good news is core GDP was actually quite strong, Ed. And you know, we're seeing manufacturing is doing well. The jobs numbers are strong. The consumer is strong. So it was a technical adjustment in the number. I wouldn't worry about it.
20: So they're talking about things being revised down and up.
1: Yeah. I mean, and so he's talking about the GDP number that I was talking about, how when you import a lot of goods to build out manufacturing and data centers here, that's a negative sign in front of GDP. You just subtract it. But core GDP, if you look beyond just that headline number, we're importing things because we have an economy that's really strong because we're trying to build data centers. We're trying to import chips so that we can build out factories. That being said, I do want to caution that I don't want to sound like the Democrats in 2022 when I kept telling you things are really good. Things are really good. And you kept telling me they're not good. I want a different president. This isn't working. The Democrats said, but don't believe your feelings. There's no recession. The economy is really good. It's your problem that you don't feel it. I don't want to sound like that. I think people actually feel like things aren't good. Data centers are great, but it right now isn't helping the person on the, doesn't help you buy more groceries is what I'm trying to say. I think the productivity that we can get eventually from AI, that's a multi-year story. We haven't seen that quite yet. We will, and I'm very hopeful about the prospects of AI, but it doesn't fix the kitchen table issue right now.
20: So let's talk about data centers, because almost Republicans and Democrat concerned. Number one, are they built to close to major cities or suburbs? Are they taking up farmland? Are they going to be create a hum? Are they going to be sucking the water out of your system? Are they going to be taking away, needing tax subsidies to be built? So there's certain criteria. I talked to the CEO of Potmos Hosting, who is building data centers that are sustaining and pay for themselves without tax breaks. He talked about this. John Johnson, Cut 44.
4: The real sweet spot is that Goldilocks zone for a data center, and data centers can be built in a way that's really sustainable. Patmos built the first actually assessed clean energy data center in history, but that happens in like the 10 to 50 megawatt zone. That's also where the economics make the most sense, and we think that's where the market's really going. And I think there is rightful friction and hesitation against big tech promises. And so we'll see where that happens, but it might surprise you to know that I'm not entirely opposed to data center moratoriums of 100 megawatts or more.
20: So he thinks the size, he goes, you keep it 50 megawatts because that's a little bit more palatable.
1: Yes. So I hear him. But we need way more demand than that. I mean, I think that's a great start. But if you ask Kevin O'Leary, who's Elon Musk, Jensen Huang, I mean, sure, are they talking their own book because they're pro data center? Of course. And they benefit the more data centers we build. But we need more energy yesterday. So I like that we're thinking about smaller, more confined data centers that are self-contained. I love that, especially as we're facing moratoriums on larger ones. We're trying to figure out how to do that on a societal level. But we need a lot more power for this stuff. So the good news is there's a ton of smart people in boardrooms and startups all over this country that are figuring out how to do this. Elon Musk says we're going to put this stuff in space so it doesn't have to be in your backyard. But look, I think big tech did not get in front of this. They assumed that they would come in, build data centers, run over people, and no one would care. And they're figuring out that people care, that they don't want this in their backyard. Big tech is now coming out and saying, okay, now we'll do our big campaign.
20: And but get think, energy. They have to have an energy source, right?
1: Yeah, and people are saying it's a little bit too late. I am super bullish on this, assuming that from what I've heard and what the studies that I've read, they are self-contained. They're providing their own energy and giving back to the grid. They're making their own water and contributing back to the grid. So they're providing more. My backdoor way of thinking about this is an awesome way to privatize utilities, which are some of the most heavy, regulated, state, top-down industry. And if this could be a backdoor way to sort of privatize some of this, create more competition.
20: Yeah.
1: I like that, but I do understand people saying, I don't want this stuff in our backyard. And I think instead of just a pledge, a big tech saying, we promise that we won't use your electricity, we need something actually more in writing, because a lot of people don't trust big tech. They can pledge all they want, but when push comes to shove, I need something in writing and in law that says that they're required to do this.
20: I'm sure you saw 3 weeks ago, New York came out and said, we have a moratorium on data centers, which is the same moratorium on fracking.
1: Yep.
20: So same word, they'll build a solar center. People aren't happy about that. No one voted on that. But of course, it's an environmental program. So every Democrat loves it. Here's what John Johnson said. He goes, no one's building in those states with these regulations. Cut 45.
4: I'm a California native who very deliberately founded a tech company in Missouri because there are certain states like California and New York where we just don't want to be. All right. So Kathy Hochul comes along and says, you can't build a data center in New York. And I'm like, well, great. I also, in good conscience, cannot accept the Nobel Peace Prize this year. It's like, we don't want to be there anyway, because power is 50% more expensive than the national average. There's not a great business environment to be there. But really, the best place for these moratoriums to be considered, so communities can actually figure out what's best for them, what's going to create the most benefit, is at the local level.
1: I love this. So I'm going to sound like my colleague here, Brian Brenberg, who says, our founders were genius when they created the Federalist system. We're seeing in real time federal policies play out the federalist system. States can compete with one another. 5-10 years from now, we're going to say, where is New York's moratorium a good choice or a bad? Where did that data center go? What tax revenue does that local county and that state now have that New York doesn't? And then we'll get to decide at the end of that 10-year period who was the winner and who wasn't. You brought up fracking. We know who the winner was. We know that New York was the loser. We'll have to see if this plays out the same way. And this will be a way for states to play against each other the way they do with state income tax.
20: And am I right that this creates jobs to build it, but not a lot of jobs to run it?
1: Yeah,
20: once some it's of them, built, you don't need a lot of people.
1: Exactly. You need a couple people for maintenance, for the HVAC, to make sure that it runs itself. But that's been the biggest pushback, is you get a lot of construction, electrical engineering jobs to start. That's why Meta has sort of that multiple week program where they will train up that blue collar job, the trade job, to then go out and build it. People just want to make sure on the other end of that, once it is built, I need more than just a couple guys running the HVAC machine, making sure that the maintenance is okay. If you look at data centers, the parking lots are really small because people aren't parking there. You're like, once the data center's built, it runs itself. And that is a legit question that I hear.
20: Yeah. Once when they try to do, John Johnson says, I get buildings already there and I'll convert them.
1: Yeah.
20: Number two is it's tax revenue.
1: Yeah.
20: So just like that mall down the block, I don't love the traffic with the mall, but man, I love the tax break my town gets because we have the town there because the mall takes up a lot of the payment. So the data center is going to be paying property tax.
1: You just have to make sure that it does. And I think some of these states are, if they're providing tax incentives or tax breaks, sometimes all of those tax incentives don't pay off. You want to make sure that, I would just say, I don't need you to get a tax incentive. I just need you to create a pro-business environment where you can come in. Data centers shouldn't get a tax break any more than the farmer, any more than you or I should get a tax break. Let's create an equal playing field. If I create a pro-business, low-tax environment, the data center will come because fundamentally I'm a good state. I don't need to give them extra tax incentives on top of that.
20: Right.
1: They'll be paying the property taxes. They'll be paying the water, the electric bill, and maybe let's use that to offset or maybe lower property tax regions for individuals in that county.
20: All right. So who's going to be on your show today?
1: Oh my gosh, we have Griff Jenkins, love him. And then we have Gary Kaltbaum rounding out our 1 o'clock hour. So we have a little policy and then we're going to end on Marcus. Marcus have had a wild ride this week. So we're going to hope that maybe we started to find a bottom and we can rally off of that given the big gains that we had yesterday.
20: All right, Taylor Riggs, thanks so much.
1: Thank
20: Co-host
1: you.
20: 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Don't move.
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0: 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Senior White House correspondents Jackie Heinrich and Peter Ducey anchor from Washington, D.C.
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20: 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Obviously a major malfunction.
22: 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There has been an accident at the Chernobyl Atomic Power Station.
23: 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It is estimated that 1.5 million people are now infected with the AIDS virus.
19: The United States has not swapped boatloads of plane loads of American weapons for the return of American hostages, and we will not.
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5: She's built a career taking on the toughest cases. 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Courts, cameras, consequences. This is Crime and Justice with Donna Rotuno. 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
7: I'm Gianna Gelosi with your Fox True Crime Minute. New court filings in an Iowa murder case offer a glimpse of the prosecution's evidence in a fatal shooting that shook the real estate industry 15 years ago. 53-year-old Kristen Ramsey was arrested last month for first-degree murder in the April 2011 death of Ashley Auckland. Auckland was working an open house at a model townhouse when she was shot in the face and the chest at close range. Court documents say a woman who was in the neighboring townhome said she heard two loud noises a few seconds apart, then saw Ramsey by the model home's front door before she was seen by her car talking on her phone. The filings show that call was to an employee of the company that owned the development. At the time, Ramsey was a sales manager. After Ramsey drove off erratically, the witness went to the home and found Auckland unresponsive. Two search warrants were executed at Ramsey's home, including one carried out less than a month after the shooting. In both cases, the document says authorities found guns, illegal substances, and posters threatening violence. There's more on the story at foxnews.com or subscribe to the Fox True Crime Podcast. I'm Gianna Gelosi with your Fox True Crime Minute.
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26: On July 27, 1976, after months of legal wrangling, former Beatle John Lennon finally won residency in the U.S.
27: Well, it's great to be legal again. I'll tell my baby and I'll thank Yoko and, of course, the Immigration Service for finally seeing the light of day, as they say. Good.
28: You
27: thank
28: you.
27: Yeah, I'd love to. I should have got a different picture.
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27: Well, it was a very slow, long struggle, so it's not like, you know, it suddenly ends. I'll come out of it slowly and I realize I can go to visit relatives in Japan, show them the baby, show them in England, you know, save them coming over here. And I can go visit the relatives and come back with safety now with the green card. How do you feel?
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0: listen, the more you'll know. It's Brian Kilmeade.
1: The presidency is supposed to be a public trust. Trump has turned it into the single most profitable scam of his... Please sit down. Please sit down.
2: That genocide, what can be more corrupt than that genocide? This is part of the same con with you and Trump.
1: Let's continue and let the people didn't come to hear you.
3: So that is Chuck Schumer being shouted down. They're saying that he's conspiring with Donald Trump. Just shows you how clueless that person is. They don't even speak at all, ever. They used to know each other when Chuck Schumer needed money and he was a businessman, but they don't now. So anyone who thinks that Chuck Schumer is colluding with Trump, they don't even have anything they coincide with. You would think on the Jewish situation, pro-Israel, you think they would coincide there. But instead, Senator Schumer's been critical of Netanyahu, didn't even stand up for the Jewish students at Columbia. So he's being shouted down. If I'm him, don't even try to run for re-election. My sense, the mayor of New York City will run for senator if AOC doesn't. I think that Senator Schumer will just retire. He'll try to run, but I think the party just wants no part of him. They just don't want any part of him. And there's no doubt about it. It's embarrassing to be in your own city and get shouted down like that by something that you're not even proud of. You've gone out of your way not to back Israel, even though you wrote a book about anti-Semitism. So we'll see what happens. Hamas, by the way, is sounding off about President Trump's claim that we are close to a deal in Gaza. And the deal is essentially this. They have agreed to put their guns away, put them into storage, and reveal their tunnels and their tunnel network for the creation of a Palestinian state and the retreat of the IDF from Gaza. We'll see. I mean, are they going to do that? They don't want to say they're going to do it, but they are now pushing back as Donald Trump announces that Hamas's disarmament agreement is moving straight forward. They are asking for Israel to back out. Now, Israel will back out to a different line closer to their border, but I just know this, that Israel has no interest in being in Gaza. They have no interest in being in Lebanon. They have no interest in even the Golan Heights, even though it just seems to be a dead area these days. All they want is security. They don't want land. They have enough. It's done. And they don't want Gaza. They walked away from it. So the question now is, Israel, like the UAE, who is being heavily targeted in the spring, are now not touched by Iran because they don't want the reprisals. The UAE has shown they will hit back. Saudi Arabia showed yesterday they'll hit back. And Saudi Arabia is assembling a multinational maritime defense coalition to protect the Red Sea shipping from the Houthi rebels. Iran-backed Iraqi militias are now discussing how to respond to the U.S.-Saudi airstrikes. Why? Because those militias are the ones with the rockets, the Kataib Hezbollah. They have the distant rockets from, drum roll please, Iran. And they're the ones that are hitting Saudi Arabia for the Aramco plant, as well as trying to stop shipping in the Red Sea. So they're going to get a coalition of Gulf states to patrol the Red Sea. I love it. They said that they do have another option, it's the Suez Canal, but some of these big tankers are too big to go through that canal, and it's not going to work long time anyway. They've also managed to repipe a lot of this stuff. So there are going to be pipelines to avoid both the Strait and, I believe, the Red Sea. But until then, Saudi Arabia showing they will fight, and the U.S. showing they're going to finish them off. I cannot wait. Meanwhile, we have a lot going on. I'm going to get the perspective from the Arab perspective of this whole thing with Hussein Mansour next.
4: Fox News, I'm CJ Papa. President Trump meets his cabinet shortly at Camp David, but is the U.S. military running out of weapons?
5: The Center for Strategic and International Studies is posting a concern about the depletion of U.S. armaments since the start of the war in Iran. The center is saying that some key weapons such as Patriot missiles, interceptors, are at less than half the supply, the stockpile that they were before the war. Pentagon spokesman pushing back on that concern.
4: Fox's Steve Harrigan in Tel Aviv. President Trump says there's a deal to end the fighting between Israel and Hamas in Gaza. Hamas says it will give up its heavy equipment, but Israel must commit to stop the killing and violations and withdraw from Gaza. The Michigan primary is Tuesday. Democratic Senate candidate Abdul El Sayed campaigns today with Minnesota Congresswoman Ilhan Omar in Dearborn. 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

0: If you're interested in it,
1: Brian's talking about it. You're with Brian Kilmeade.
2: I appreciate that we had to strike back because Iran tried to kill Americans in Jordan a couple of nights ago, but I don't think more strikes on the same types of targets are going to change the strategic calculus of the regime. I think the president and his advisors need to take a step back and use fewer weapons against more significant targets like regime targets or economic targets to actually start moving the needle.
3: That is General Tygart. He's talking about, hey, listen, we've been doing these return strikes for 14 straight days, took 4 days off and then hit him again. He said, let's just go back hard. I understand the sentiment. Hussein Abu Bakr Mansour joins us now, senior fellow at JINSA's Jarmunder Center, where he works, where his work focuses on the intersection of Arab politics, Islamist movements, and regional security. Hussein, welcome.
4: Hello, Brian.
3: So what do you think about Saudi Arabia getting together with other Gulf states in order to act comprehensively against Iran after and open up the Red Sea from the Houthis? This is pretty unprecedented.
4: It is, and it really it marks a shift in the Saudi position since the beginning of the war. The Saudis just wanted this war to be contained and wanted it to be end as soon as possible. I mean, this is why they worked with the Pakistanis, one of their closest allies, to mediate an agreement between Iran and the United States to get the war to an end and reopen the straits, the Strait of Hormuz. But now that the Iran seems to be escalating all across the region, and particularly in the Red Sea around Bab al-Mandab, where now the Saudis are completely dependent in order to get any oil out. I mean, after the closure of Hormuz, they shifted their oil production through the bypass lines that then go into the port city Yanbu, the Red Sea, and then the oil comes down through Bab al-Mandab Strait. Now, the Houthis blockading this basically are halting all the revenue streams of the Saudi, and this is something Saudi Arabia cannot tolerate, and thus they have no option but to act.
3: Right. So I think that right now, is it open? If you had a merchant ship, can you get through the Red Sea?
4: Well, it depends. I mean, if you have some agreement with the Houthis, or if you're a Chinese ship, you can get through Bab al-Mandab. But we have Saudi tankers who've been hit through the straits. And as we know, once things get this way, you're not going to have a lot of tankers that are going to risk and a lot of crew.

0: escalation. So I believe that this is a regional Iranian strategy to get everything that they want out of this war.
1: Right. But what they're doing is uniting the opposition, aren't they?
0: Well, I hope that this is what they are doing. I mean, the problem is that...
1: Well, I'll tell you right now. Saudi Arabia assembles a multinational maritime defense coalition to protect the Red Sea and Iranian missile threats. Doesn't that show a coalition building?
0: It does show a coalition building and the Saudi convening power to try to bring all of these forces. But the problem is, first of all, you don't have a United States leadership inside that coalition. The UAE, for instance, is not part, and the Saudis and the UAE have been having a rift for nearly a year now. And also the Saudis, since the beginning of this year, they've been assembling this other coalition that's known as the Quad of the R4 or R4 of Saudi Arabia, Turkey, Egypt, and Pakistan, in order to provide some security architecture for the region. And despite everything that's been going on, we haven't seen this actually responding to the events or activating in any way. So while this is a positive development, I mean, the Saudis definitely need to bring in as many powers as possible to try to help them maintain the freedom of navigation in Bab al-Mandab. It's still to be seen if this is indeed going to be able to confront the Houthis.
1: What would you think the best next move for the U.S. is?
0: Well, I think the United States really has to look at the situation and reassess and understand that the Iranians are probably right in terms of that we've reached a maximum given the current conditions of what we can do, and they are using this against us. And probably the only way out of this is actually to find a new strategy that changes the conditions and changes the assumptions of the Iranians about the U.S. and forces them to recalculate. And that means that the president needs to confound and upend these Iranian assumptions about what the United States is willing to tolerate or willing to risk.
1: So here's what General Jack Keane said, cut four.
2: What are the prospects? Listen, we go back to major combat operations. There's got a couple of months left to do it. This is Israel and the United States. Our target list has expanded rather significantly because of intelligence that we have. Our capability has increased since we stopped Epic Fury almost 4 months ago on the Israeli side and on the U.S. side. So it's going to be much more comprehensive, much more massive. It'll force, I believe, a pathway for the regime to collapse. And we can also conduct covert activities with the CIA and the Mossad to help break apart that regime and also provide some assistance to the Iranian people.
1: So he thinks they're going to look to amp it up and go back to maybe Epic Fury 2. If the IDF's involved, that's the superior intelligence. And then there'll be a lot of, I would assume, some assassinations in some of these leaders, some Vahidi on down. And the Supreme Leader, I don't even know if he's still alive.
0: I think this would be probably the best strategy that we can follow, but only if we commit to actually finishing it off. I mean, one of the problems of Epic Fury 1, that the combat operations really stopped before they should have.
1: True.
0: We only do this because Iran, here's the thing. Once we start, Iran knows it's fighting for its survival. They're going to escalate they're going to come at you and our allies, the Gulf primarily, desalination plants, their energy infrastructure. They're going to come at it with everything that they have. Now, the Gulf Arabs, they really do not want to do this. They don't want to lose their energy infrastructure, all of this security risks to their populations. However, I am almost certain that they would be willing to take that pain if it was guaranteed that we'll ultimately go in to resolve the problems and provide a solution to this threat next to them. However, if we're not really going to follow through, then I don't think that the Gulf Arabs would agree to this.
1: Do you think that there's a way to do it? I know it's easy said than done. To somehow arm the population, 80 to 85% of the population hates this government. We watch the hangings that are taking place on a regular basis. Hussein, you got better context than most. Do you believe there's a way to arm the population?
0: I think there are ways. I think there are options that the Israelis had, especially, of course, talked about the Kurdish options.

0: option in the north. I think in general, there are many options to strangle this regime. A land blockade is one of them, to strangle it economically and financially and ensure that it's not able to maintain its power. And this will allow, I believe, the people to come out. One of the, I think, the most significant losses of the really misconceived MOU is the demoralization that it did to a lot of Iranians who dependent on the United States to degrade this criminal regime, but all of a sudden we stopped and we were willing to negotiate with them. I can't imagine how demoralizing that was. But in order to get momentum back into the protest movement, I think Iranians have to see the United States truly committed. As I said, a lot of the assumptions about us have to be changed, that we indeed have resolve, and we are indeed willing to see this through.
1: You know, as I was saying, it's amazing how much unrest is tied back to Iran. Hamas, right, with Palestinians, Hezbollah, back to Iran. Islamic Jihad, back to Iran. The Houthis, back to Iran. No longer do they have Syria as an outlet. They definitely are an adversary now. So they really have the Russians and the Chinese and the North Koreans are really their allies. And they made sure the Gulf states, who might have been straddling the line, are making sure that they know, we don't want you as a friend anyway. We're willing to risk that to go for American bases. So that's when people look at the Middle East and how close it could be to some type of prosperous situation. Because if you look at Saudi Arabia, if I told you 15, 20 years ago that the Wahhabism would be put on the back burner and the economy and would be on the front burner and education and women's rights would begin to rise, you would have said, Brian, you're crazy. You don't understand the Middle East. But that's what really has happened. And we look at how the UAE has made progress. Bahrain has never really been a terror problem. Do you see the potential there in the Middle East through all the tumult?
0: Of course, Brian, I'll tell you what. On October 6th, 2023, we were on a great trajectory. The Saudis were in the negotiations with the Biden administration to sign a historic normalization agreement with Israel that would have been truly transformative to the Middle East, not just because of the peace and the end of this sterile and sad conflict that's been going on needlessly for too long. But think about all the infrastructure agreements, all the regional integrations of security, intelligence, economics, and so on and so forth. And then it was the Iranians and their allies and their proxies in the Gaza Strip, the Hamas terrorist organization, who managed to completely throw a massive wrench in the wheel by the massacres of the morning of October 7th that Hamas committed. This is exactly what Iran does not want. Iran have seen that this is a possibility. And of course, that's the possibility that they do not want. What Iran wants, it wants to dominate the Middle East. They want the United States out of the region completely. They want to have the Gulf Arabs under their thumb to blackmail them and extort them in every way possible. And they want to destroy Israel. That's what they chant pretty much every day in Tehran, the regime supporters. So that regime is what's been disrupting through this massive malicious network, the vision that you just outlined, which I believe if that regime falls, it will become a real possibility for the region.
1: Hussein Mansour is our guest, a senior fellow at the Jinsa Gurmander Center. So Hamas, it looks like they've agreed, according to reports, to disarm if the IDF backs out to the yellow line and maybe eventually out, which they would do eventually. And in turn, there's going to be an international force going in there. Are you optimistic? What do you think the next step is?
0: I am extremely cautiously optimistic. First, the agreement, we have to be a little accurate. I mean, the word in the media it was reported as a disarmament agreement. It's not. It's an agreement about producing a disarmament roadmap. That is the agreed that this is now that that's actually big. The agreed that this is an end goal, but the agreement itself does not produce that. It produces a 14-day period for them to sit down and negotiate the sequence in which that they want this happen. Now, there are many challenges to actually for this happening. First, we have to remember that they didn't say that they would disarm. They said that they will give their weapons to an inventory or storage, yep, basically an escrow. So that's not really disarmament. They're just going to put it in an escrow with the Palestinian civilian administration. Another problem is that they have zero trust, of course, from Israel, understandably, with Hamas. Will Hamas actually honor all of this? And the Israelis do not want to see themselves withdrawing first before Hamas gives up their weapon. The Israelis want the sequence the other way around. They want to see Hamas giving up their weapons, and then they will withdraw. So there are actually a lot of landmines here to navigate politically and militarily. It's a good start that we know that this is Hamas now agreed that the end goal is that they will be no longer military power. But ultimately, as I said, there's a lot of things to navigate. Also, you have mediators who have different interests. A lot of Arab mediators indeed want to see Hamas completely gone. The Egyptians want to see them gone. The Saudis want to see them gone. The Emiratis want to see them gone. But they're not so much the Qataris and not so much the Turks. The Qataris and the Turks want to see Hamas becoming a political movement that still has force inside the Palestinians and disarm, but remain as a Muslim Brotherhood political movement. So here also you have different visions for the mediators themselves. Now we'll see what will come out of this. Again, it's a good start, but there are still a lot of obstacles in the way.
1: Right, and in Lebanon too. I just think they'll be a lot more reasonable when they realize the money's dried up. So is the money drying up for Hamas? And I know the priority has always been Hezbollah over Hamas. Is it really drying up for them?
0: It seems so. First of all, the Iranians in a very bad situation at the moment. And the Iranians, it's important to bring the Iranian angle here. The Iranians, of course, will not want Hamas to disarm, especially given the conditions of the war. Now, the Qataris and the Turks have been pressuring Hamas because of their attempt to bring a deal for President Trump. They kicked Hamas leadership, especially Turkey, some of the members of Hamas leadership, to punish them for not agreeing to the agreement at the beginning. So Hamas definitely doesn't have the resources that they used to do. And they are probably running out of finances to pay their own people. And that's why they are willing to negotiate the way they are.
1: Fascinating time. A lot of moving parts. And I can't wait to see what emerges from Camp David. Hopefully we go back and finish the job, Hussein Mansour. Thank you so much.
0: Thank you.
1: Back in a moment.
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0: Neil McDonough portrays Jesus. 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
0: 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Senior White House correspondents Jackie Heinrich and Peter Ducey anchor from Washington, D.C.
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21: With 6 months until voters pick their congressional representative, we've been tracking the national mood. And our Fox News poll finds a close race for the House. A year ago, Democrats were favored by 7 percentage points. Now, it's a 5-point edge within the margin of sampling error. If the election were today, 52% of voters say they'd back the Democratic candidate in their district, 47% the Republican. That difference comes from greater enthusiasm on the left. By an 8-point margin, more Democrats than Republicans say they feel extremely motivated to vote this year. It's important to remember, while a lead on the generic House ballot question reflects a national preference, House seats are decided district by district. So a party's advantage in the polls doesn't directly translate into winning seats, especially these days with so few competitive districts. I'm Dana Blanton. That's your Poll Puri.
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1: What some of them say makes them nervous is that if he wins, they fear he will lose to the Republican come November.
2: Yeah, but that's what they always say.
1: Crucial.
2: Yeah, that's their line.
1: But you're not worried about that at all?
2: Look, I want to see the Democrats control the United States Senate. Where we are aligned is we all want Democrats to control the Senate. We want Democrats to control the House. We want to neutralize some of Trump's disastrous, or as many disastrous policies as we can. On that, we are aligned. But philosophically, we have differences of very strong differences is what kind of policies we want.
3: And that is Bernie Sanders defending Abdul El-Sayed, who is running neck and neck with Haley Stevens in order to become the Democratic candidate to go against Mike Rogers over in Michigan, a purple state. What's so significant about this is that it's a purple area. I mean, it goes Republican, it goes Democrat. The president won it, I think, two of three times. Michigan is something that's always up for grabs. Mike Rogers only lost by 19,000 votes against Alyssa Slotkin. And the word is, and I believe it, as much as Abdul El-Sayed is a bright guy, he's got a medical degree, his ideas are ass backwards. He says he's not a socialist, but everything about him leads socialist. And right now he is asking Ilhan Omar to help him down the backstretch win the nomination. If you think Ilhan Omar and you think alike in Michigan, I don't think you should get the nomination, really.
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4: We're about to hear from President Trump. I'm Dave Anthony, Fox News. He's arriving at Camp David in Maryland, where a cabinet meeting is about to start. The president may talk about Iran and Gaza with his Board of Peace agreement with Hamas to give up their weapons.
5: President Trump told our colleague Jackie Heinrich this morning about Iran. It's going well. All you can do is keep winning. Then eventually something will happen. But we're hitting them hard, knocking them out for a loop, and we just have to keep winning. Eventually they'll have no choice but to go home. He seems a lot more upbeat about this peace deal in Gaza, though, explaining the agreement will be carried out in carefully structured phases. As disarmament is completed, Israeli forces will withdraw.
4: Fox's Peter Ducey of the White House. It's been like a stampede at times in Spain. A surge of migrants fleeing Morocco for the Spanish territory of Ceuta. And in the last 24 hours, about 60,000 have crossed over.
6: The amount of people who pushed into the Spanish territory in just one day is equivalent to around 70% of the city's population. The military has now been deployed to help restore order. Spain's Interior Ministry says roughly 25,000 who crossed have already returned to Morocco on a voluntary basis. Spain's Prime Minister, though, Pedro Sanchez, is blaming criminal networks and human traffickers for the situation.
4: Fox's Jeff Paul. Less than 2 weeks before Wisconsin's primaries, a Democrat has dropped out of the race for governor, Mandela Barnes, who had been second in the Democrat polls. The leader, Francesca Hong, is a Democratic socialist and tells Fox this morning she does not support some of the socialist platform, like abolishing the Senate and defunding police.
7: And the things we know prevent crime, like getting guns off of our street, making sure there is victims for justice, that there are, you know, places where our kids can go after school and thrive.
4: In Texas, a Fox News poll gives Democrat James Tallarico a 3-point lead over Republican Ken Paxton in the Senate race, one of the seats Democrats hope to flip to win back Congress. America's listening to Fox News. We mentioned the Iran conflict as a topic for the Trump cabinet meeting that'll soon start. Oil prices this morning, they are on the rise, more than 2%. Their surge this year has led to big second quarter profits for Chevron, its highest on record, $12 billion. ExxonMobil's earnings doubled to $14 billion. Today isn't just the day that's the last one in July. This is also the final day for a Medicare subsidy, which means seniors will pay some higher prices for drugs.
8: The Centers for Medicare and Medicaid announced an end to what was supposed to be a temporary subsidy for Medicare Part D that kept prescription drug costs lower. While Democrats criticized the decision, with Senate Minority Leader Chuck Schumer calling it cruel and heartless, Dr. Mehmet Oz, the CMS administrator, said the subsidy was costing $3.6 billion and the money was just being funneled to insurance companies. That in the end, most beneficiaries would see an increase of less than $10 a month. But he points out that getting most favored nation status for many drugs has reduced costs more anyway, and notes the recent promise made to get seniors GLP-1 drugs for $50 a month. Jessica Rosenthal, Fox News.
4: Less than 2 weeks after the World Cup across America wrapped up with Spain winning the championship, beating Argentina, there is controversy at FIFA.
9: Saying I cannot stand by while FIFA considers selling a stake in the World Cup, senior advisor Carlos Cordeiro resigning in protest. Several major soccer governing bodies and federations are opposed to the plan, with many threatening boycotts. President Gianni Infantino wants to spin off FIFA's commercial businesses, including World Cups and Club World Cups for both men and women, into a $20 billion subsidiary, with 20% owned by private investors. The anchor investor in that business is a New York-based investment firm created by Joshua Kushner, the younger brother of President Trump's son-in-law, Jared Kushner. Frank Lanza, Fox News.
4: On Wall Street, the Dow's up 66 points. I'm Dave Anthony. This is Fox News.
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12: From high atop Fox News headquarters in New York City, the most approachable radio host in America, it's Brian Kilmeade.
3: Hi, everyone. So glad you're there. It's the Brian Kilmeade Show. We have a lot to discuss today. Doron Spielman's going to be joining us, too. He's spokesperson for the Prime Minister, former VP, City of David, and author of When the Stones Speak. Also, Judge Glock is going to be with us, too, director of research and a senior fellow at the Manhattan Institute, where he specializes in economic policy and infrastructure and technology. And we could talk a lot about the data centers that are causing some anxiety here, but absolutely necessary to move forward with AI. So before we get to Doron, let's get to the big three.
13: Number three.
14: We know that socialism is sensible, it's practical, and it's popular, and that is why our candidates are winning. That is why the establishment media is so confused.
3: Yes, the Dem divide is on display as the primary season stops down in Michigan as the Bernie bros take on the liberals led by Schumer and Governor Whitmer. The stakes have never been higher for a party that now will take socialism and see if it sells in a purple state.
13: Number two.
15: This is an absolute disaster for Europe, and it's the direct result of open borders, socialist crazy policies. This is a vision of America's future if the socialists, the communists take power.
3: Yep, that is a advisor to Margaret Thatcher, a UK commentator. EU, we told you, Spain, the latest European nation to open up their border and get punished for it as millions flood their gates. 34 have died. When will they learn to take care of their citizens first?
13: Number one.
16: What are the prospects? Listen, we go to back to major combat operations. It's got a couple of months left to do it. This is Israel and the United States. Our target list has expanded. It'll force, I believe, a pathway for the regime to collapse.
3: Yep, that is General Jack Keane with me an hour ago. The war is spreading, and it's likely a good thing. Iran has targeted Saudi Arabia, Kuwait, Egypt, Jordan this week, and drones and rockets. And I think in the long run, this is going to let the Gulf states know who their real enemy is, and they can't just go along to get along. And that's why Saudi Arabia has called a loose coalition to work together to reopen the Red Sea. Doron Spielman joins us now. Doron, welcome back.
17: So good to see you, Brian.
3: All right. First off, what about the news today? The president has put on Truth Social that Hamas has agreed to store or put down their weapons in turn for the IDF leaving, while telling us where the tunnels are located and they could move forward with some type of Palestinian government and international force. How true are all those scenarios?
17: I think anybody who, you know, just reaches back not that long ago and remembers what Hamas is capable of. You know, this isn't dealing with Switzerland. It's not dealing with, you know, having lunch in Geneva. This is a brutal regime who literally massacred and butchered Israeli people. And therefore, anything we look at has to guarantee they don't have the ability to do that again, Brian. And that really boils down to one thing. And this is what the state of Israel insists on, that before anything, Hamas absolutely and truly, without playing any games, disarms. And unless that guarantee takes place, Israel cannot gamble with the lives of our citizens.
3: So you just talked to the prime minister. How does he feel?
17: I spoke to the prime minister, and the prime minister has been very clear in Israel's security, and he's been very strong in Israel's security. Israel right now is in Gaza. We're holding a buffer zone in Gaza, which is critical. And I'll tell you why it's critical, because we know, Brian, based on intelligence, that Hamas, they've had the last 8 months to try to turn over a new leaf, to disarm, as they're supposed to do, and they've been doing the exact opposite. The last 8 months, Brian, they have not moved an inch in their ideology. They've been recruiting new terrorist fighters. They've been gathering weapons. We've uncovered plans of them trying to do another wave of terrorism in Israel. And therefore, Prime Minister Netanyahu has been very clear. And therefore, the plan that came out does not reflect our changes to that plan that we issued to the Americans. It doesn't yet reflect them. The plan has to be bulletproof so that Hamas cannot come over the border and threaten Israeli people. And again, that boils down to getting rid of those guns. There must be no guns in Gaza.
3: So you haven't seen any movement at all, even though the word is that they've agreed.
17: Hamas is playing games, Brian. Hamas, it's time for them to stop playing games. The charade is over. We know. What does it mean, Brian, for there to be movement? Hamas committed, as did Israel, to the 20-point plan. The bottom line of that plan is that they get rid of their weapons. I mean, imagine the police are in a standoff with terrorists inside a home, right? So we're the good guys. We're the police. The terrorists are Hamas. The police wouldn't lower their weapons until the terrorists lower their weapons. Right now, Hamas is still aiming their weapons at Israel. They haven't disarmed at all. And therefore, they haven't shown even an iota. And it's not really surprising. I mean, I don't think we should look at a terror regime and think that they're Mother Teresa. They haven't even made the most feeble attempts to show that they really want anything having to do with the plan that's been put forth.
3: I understand on Wednesday you took out one of the commanders from October 7th. Is that correct?
17: That is correct. And, you know, we see these people. They're not only commanders of October 7th. The amazing thing is, Brian, after everything that's happened, after they, you know, massacred Israelis, after we entered Gaza, these same commanders have not in any way, shape, or form changed. They're up to once again threatening Israeli soldiers. We can see them. We see them gathering weapons. We see them digging new tunnels. And therefore, anytime we see an imminent threat against Israel, we stop that threat, which we wish we could have done on October 7th, but we learned the lesson. Israel will never allow a threat to metastasize again on any of our borders. And therefore, you know, we're standing strong. And it's not that we want to be there, Brian. You know, we send our sons and daughters into Gaza. It's not a fun place to be, but they stand proud. This generation is incredible because they know that behind them are their families. And it's actually an awesome thing to see this young generation in Israel that are such a golden generation protecting the country by standing on that line in Gaza and making sure that Hamas can't threaten Israel.
3: So there's two lines, I understand. There's a white line and a yellow line. And they asked the IDF, they said they'll back up to the yellow line. Do you want to describe that in terms of slowly getting out of Gaza if certain things are done?
17: Well, I'll tell you what would happen if we move back. And this is really the policy of the state of Israel. And, you know, I've discussed this at the highest levels. Hamas is just waiting for us to move back to the yellow line, to move back from our positions. There is absolutely no doubt, as you can imagine,

0: Hamas continually talks about committing another massacre in Israel. All they would do the moment we move back right now, and they still have their guns and nothing's changed, not their ideology. They still have their guns. They would just move forward. So Hamas is waiting for us to move back so they can move forward. And moving forward means we have to understand the distances here. It's not like dealing with an enemy that's 2,000 miles away. Brian, from the border of these communities, from these farms, the distance between them and this line is a few miles. So even giving up 1 mile and allowing Hamas to move forward is putting Israeli families, and again, these families are only rebuilding their homes. They're clearing out the blood and the rubble and putting another enemy right on the doorstep. And the Israeli people don't want that. And I will tell you, I'm incredibly proud to be working for this prime minister because he so has the interests of the Israeli people in his absolute priority, and he's not going to allow this to happen, and he shouldn't.
1: So the president put this on Truth Social a few hours ago. Today, the Board of Peace reached an historic agreement with the complete disarmament of Hamas and all other armed groups in Gaza. This is a monumental step forward for peace and security. The agreement is a critical step towards Gaza finally being governed by a new Palestinian government that will work closely with the Board of Peace, being the Palestinian people. All the same, Israel will have the security it deserves, with Gaza no longer used as a base for terror. So obviously the president feels more optimistic than you.
0: The president, by the way, I really have to say that there has never been anybody in the White House like President Trump. He truly is the greatest friend of Israel. He's incredibly close to the prime minister. I was there as soon as the prime minister left the meeting, and I asked him how was the meeting in Washington, and he said this was one of the best meetings I've ever had. I mean, they've known each other for 40 years. President Trump has acknowledged that Israel's enemies and the enemies of the U.S., most importantly, Iran, where he's just so courageous and standing alone only with Israel to fight this enemy. And I have no doubt, nor does the prime minister, that President Trump wants what's best for Israel. In this specific case, Brian, he's not in the weeds. And, you know, I understand it. He's managing the most important country in the world and multiple wars. In the weeds, we have intelligence. And the intelligence tells us that Hamas is planning another attack and they're rearming to do so. And it will be historic. What President Trump says will be historic as soon as Hamas does the very simple task of rearming. And by rearming, by disarming, it does not mean that they are going to check their guns at the door and then be able to take them out whenever they want. Disarming means their guns are gone, no guns in Gaza. And as soon as that happens, and I believe that the president will support the prime minister in this, once there are no guns in Gaza, we can look to a much brighter future for Israelis and for the Gazan people.
1: Right now, the president's considering all options when it comes to Iran. Do you believe if it comes down to Epic Fury 2, that type of attack, not the 14 days that just happened, with the 24 hours, do you believe the IDF will be involved?
0: I know that we're standing ready to be involved. I mean, you know, the president is the major partner here, Brian, and he's calling the shots on this battle with Iran. It went back in June 2025. We had launched, and the president then came on the 12th day and dropped those incredible bombs on Fordow and the other nuclear sites. 2025. Right now, the president is absolutely leading, and we trust, we agree on the outcome. So the president has said if he wants to try diplomacy, we will go along. If he wants to try kinetic, we will go along. If he calls on us, our boys and girls, it's incredible. They're willing to fly 2,000 miles in fighter jets over crazy territory in order to attack this regime, because we know that this regime threatens us. And both Prime Minister Netanyahu, and this was reaffirmed in the White House, along with President Trump, agree that there's no outcome that leaves Iran with nuclear weapons. It's just a no-go. And since we have that commitment and we trust him so much, we're willing to stand and stand by his side in every scenario.
1: How do they still have weapons? How do they still have drones? How do they still have rockets after what you guys did for Epic Fury, and you had a different name for it, something like Lion? And how are they still armed?
0: You know, as much as their arms have dwindled and we've taken them out and reduced their stockpiles by 90%, that 10% is still there. At 10%, you know, it could be hiding under someone's home. It's a huge country. The country, is around 40 times the size of Israel. I mean, if you even overlay it over America, it's massive. And so therefore, it's finding needles in haystacks, and it would require more kinetic energy. And, you know, this is what this regime is about. From the time in June 2025, Midnight Hammer, what we call Rising Lion, from the moment it stopped, they immediately went back, Brian, to regathering weapons. I mean, it's unbelievable. It's just like Hamas in Gaza. The moment that they could kind of turn a new leaf and try to do something better for the Iranian people, what do? They try to rebuild the nuclear program, gather drones. We found boats with components in them. We stopped boats. The U.S. stopped boats with components, but they immediately went back to try to rearm. But the important thing, the most important thing, is that they don't have that uranium. That enriched uranium is taken out of Iran so that they cannot produce a nuclear weapon, which is what they want to do, so that they can hold the world hostage and God forbid, do worse.
1: Yeah, I guess so. The other thing would be, do you believe that this current regime, I guess run by the IRGC, is more problematic and threatening than the Grand Ayatollah and his regime?
0: I think that they are not more threatening. I think that they're the same. I think they carry the very same ideology. The difference is that the Ayatollah Khamenei's regime, you know, was seen to be, there would be disaster if it was attacked, and it would reap, you know, absolute bedlam all over the world. And Israel and the United States showed that that regime was, while it has strength, much of its war was really a paper tiger, and that its skies, it has no aerial protection anymore. Israel and the United States are able to strike freely over the skies of Iran, and we've taken out all of the leadership. So the current Mujtaba Khamenei, he doesn't have any commanders to turn to. They've all been taken out. So he's turning to one guy. He checks his little list. Oh, that guy's been taken out. He goes to number two. That guy's been taken. He's now at number four, which is the guy who is repairing the refrigerator inside one of the offices. So it's a different game, but the intent is the same. And what that means is we have an incredible opportunity, Israel and the United States, to bring about a lasting solution whereby Iran cannot threaten the world with a nuclear weapon. And the president has shown enormous courage, and so has Prime Minister Netanyahu. And I think we're going to look back, Brian, 5 years, 10 years, 100 years, and say this was a time when really only these two men, no one else has come to the fore, despite the president's request. These two men in our countries are really standing against the greatest evil, and God willing, we're going to stop it before it can get any worse.
1: This wave has, the UAE was target number one, Israel was target number two. The UAE has not been hit over the last month, and neither of Israel. Do you think there's a connection there? Why is that?
0: They know, first of all, Israel and the UAE have the closest of friendships, and we've shared technology with them, and therefore, you know, they're protected, and they know that if they strike Israel, the prime minister has said that will be the sorriest day of their lives. Israel will respond fiercely against Iran. And so therefore, they can fire their weapons like they do at civilian centers and at United States bases all over the Middle East, Kuwait, Bahrain, Jordan, firing it in instance. They know if they cross the line with Israel, we will respond and go directly to the nerve center. And therefore, they're thinking twice before they do it. If they had a nuclear weapon, God only knows, I'm sure that they would probably try. But right now they're deterred. And therefore, this is the time when your enemy is off balance. When the enemy is off balance, it's the time to use whatever power at your hands, whether it's diplomatic or military, to make sure that they cannot stand up again and strike you back.
1: Gotcha. Doran Spielman, thanks so much. It's going to be an interesting time when it emerges from the battle plan from Camp David. Over the weekend, Doran, it has so much at stake. Spokesman for the Prime Minister's Office, former VP of City of David, and author of When the Stones Speak. Thanks so much. Have a great weekend, sir.
0: Thank you so much, Brian.
1: You
0: stay
1: got it.
0: Safe.
1: Back in a moment.
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19: 1989, the Soviet Union leaves Afghanistan.
20: General Boris Grumov crossed the bridge over the Amu Darya River. This was the final act in the withdrawal of all Soviet armed forces and services from the Republic of Afghanistan.
21: The government has to show clearly it has abandoned the old Stalinist class struggle approach.
22: Banishment for life for Pete Rose from baseball is the sad end of a sorry episode.
23: 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I never gambled on baseball, but I think I'm being punished pretty severely.
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26: Jim Baker, once one of this nation's most powerful televangelists, now faces a lifetime in prison.
27: 300 East Berliners are climbing over the metal fence here towards the Berlin Wall.
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4: I'm Gianna Gelosi with your Fox True Crime Minute. New details emerge in a 24-year-old murder case that has gone cold until this year. Back in 2002, Frank Weiss from Plano, Texas, was found dead near Lake Louisville. Last month, 55-year-old Lisa Honrund was arrested for his murder. She was his wife at the time of his death. Court documents say Weiss was shot with a .38-caliber firearm and his body was found wrapped in plastic bags, tied up with rope, and weighted down with sandbags duct-taped to his legs. They went on to say that Weiss and Honrund went to dinner 2 days before his body was found, and it was the last time he was seen alive. Detectives learned that Weiss had asked for an annulment, and Honrund signed it. In the days after his disappearance, detectives say Honrund told Weiss's daughter he had gone to Cancun but didn't want to be bothered. Investigators say the case was finally cracked thanks to new information from a key witness, alongside advances in technology and investigative techniques. There's more on this story at foxnews.com or subscribe to the Fox True Crime Podcast. I'm Gianna Gelosi with your Fox True Crime Minute.
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6: The nation's air traffic controllers went on strike on August 3, 1981, grounding about 7,000 daily flights. 3 days later, President Ronald Reagan took an unprecedented move to break the strike. He fired all 12,000 air traffic controllers in retaliation.
8: Let me read the solemn oath taken by each of these employees. I am not participating in any strike against the government of the United States or any agency thereof. It is for this reason that I must tell those who fail to report for duty this morning, they are in violation of the law, and if they do not report for work within 48 hours, they have forfeited their jobs and will be terminated.
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1: If fewer than 3 out of 10 Democratic voters have a favorable view of Chuck Schumer, do you think that he should lead your party in the Senate?
2: Well, he's got a very tough job. And so my view is we should get through the 2026 election, see what voters say, but also at the same time be prepared for the presidential election, because it would be really good, of course, to win the Senate and the House. But ultimately, we need to make sure we have a Democrat in the White House.
3: Yeah, that'll be the scariest thing ever. Senator Chris Van Hollen weighs in, who is just a nightmare. He is actually pro-socialist now. This guy will say anything. Lost his mind over in Maryland, but maybe it's just a left-wing state. But he is truly, the guy's having martinis or margaritas with terrorists over in El Salvador. He lost me at that. And every, you know, going out against Marco Rubio, one of the most talented secretaries of states ever. So this guy's done. But he's weighing in there. Of course, he's not for Chuck Schumer. That's read between the lines there. I can't wait to see everybody at Red Bank, New Jersey, October 16th. On the 17th in Westbury, WABC listeners. Clearwater, Florida, November 7th. And on November 8th in Jacksonville. And November 21st in Chesterfield. Think St. Louis. Go to BrianKilmeade.com. I'm doing a United States tour. It's a red, white, and blue night that you like no other.
4: News. I'm Therese Crowley. President Trump arrives at camp, convening his cabinet at Camp David, and comments on the 60,000 migrants pouring onto the shores of Ceuta, Spain, telling Fox that's going to be us in 3 years if the Democrats get elected.
5: Tens of thousands of people, mostly from Morocco, surged across the border into the Spanish territory, really without anyone stopping them. The military has now been deployed to help restore order. Spain's Interior Ministry says roughly 25,000 who crossed have already returned to Morocco on a voluntary basis. Spain's prime minister, though, Pedro Sanchez, is blaming criminal networks and human traffickers.
4: Fox's Jeff Paul. The FBI and cybersecurity suspect Iran is behind the hacks of some 40 muni water systems out of Minnesota and 7 states, warning that threat actors are trying to modify passwords to lock the operators out. 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
1: There is a lot of pushback against data centers in communities, and there's, I think, a really good reason for that. I mean, it is true that multi-megawatt and even approaching gigawatt data centers create a lot of friction in communities. They create a war for resources and power. They can be built in ways that are really bad for the environment. And per square foot, they create a tremendously low amount of jobs after the initial construction projects are done. So there is real tension to work out there. And it honestly, it remains to be seen how profitable a gigawatt campus can be.
2: And they'll say, that is John Johnson talking about data centers and what you should look out for. And there's some bipartisan worry on both sides, whether it's where they're being built or how they're being built or the sustainable jobs, whether it's taking up farmland or whether it's being too close to cities, or they have to, you know, what kind of water level do they use? What kind of power are they going to need? Judge Glock joins us now, the director of research and the senior fellow at the Manhattan Institute, where he specializes in economic policy, infrastructure, and technology. Judge, it's one of those rare things where I see kind of Republicans and Democrats, more Democrats, but they're saying, hey, what's going on with these data centers? I need to discuss this first. That seems healthy.
3: Absolutely right, Brian. If you look at this is an unbelievably new industry. 20 years ago, even 10 years ago, obviously we weren't talking about this in much of the U.S. And since the release of ChatGPT in 2022, it's absolutely exploded. So what you're seeing is this new explosion in data centers across the United States. A lot of local concerns of this are, as there often are, with a new industry that's growing and building in local communities. And I think what a lot of people want is transparency from a lot of these companies building them. But there's also concerns around just the visual impact, the noise, and some other things. But I think not enough of the stories getting out about the benefits of these data centers for local communities, because they can, in some circumstances, be absolutely huge.
2: So let's talk about that. We know that immediately to build them, you need pipe fitters, you need plumbers, you need electricians, you need people. But once you build them, the benefit, I understand, the community is the tax dollars, because it's going to be sustainable. But you're not going to need a big staff, correct?
3: Yeah, which is a plus and a minus in one sense. So some of these finished data centers really only have a few dozen people working for them. For a very large, tens of thousands or even hundreds of thousands of square feet, that's not a lot. For a local economic development project. But they do throw off just incredible amounts of tax revenue. Profiled before Loudoun County, Virginia, where they're paying almost half of all taxes in the county, allowed the county to reduce

0: doing a real effort to make sure there's new power coming online along with the data
1: So
0: centers.
1: the CEO of Potmos Hosting, they built smaller ones, and he says that he has a huge problem with the behemoth companies building these monstrous data centers. I want to get your take, but I want you to hear his point of view. Cut 44.
2: The real sweet spot is that Goldilocks zone for a data center, and data centers can be built in a way that's really sustainable. Patmos built the first actually assessed clean energy data center in history, but that happens in like the 10 to 50 megawatt zone. That's also where the economics make the most sense, and we think that's where the market's really going. And I think there is rightful friction and hesitation against big tech promises. And so we'll see where that happens, but it might surprise you to know that I'm not entirely opposed to data center moratoriums of 100 megawatts or more.
1: What do you think about that, Judge? Do you need the 100 megawatts or more?
0: Well, I'm a big believer in capitalism, so I think the market's going to settle this question. Obviously, a lot of big companies in America think you need these. You're looking at what now appears to be a $50 billion data center being built in Richland Parish, Louisiana. And yeah, you see hundreds of thousands of square feet. You see over a gigawatt in power use, so many multiples of what the speaker there was mentioning. I think he is talking his book a little bit, which is understandable. He's worried about competition from those big data centers, and there's certainly going to be a place for those smaller ones in the future. But we're going to need the entire range of data centers for all the things we're going to keep doing and doing more online.
1: And Judge, you know, it's no secret that it's harder to build things in these blue states. In New York, they just had a moratorium, right? Not going to build it. We're going to build a solar plant center, have a solar farm. We're not going to build a data center. And in California, it's almost impossible. So, and they want to get rid of gas cars. So that's not going to be possible. It's going to be up to the next governor to realize it, just like it's not possible with all these other pie in the sky promises. So what's going to happen to states like that when it comes to having AI and when it comes to storage? Your phone bills and everything else are going to be more expensive.
0: Yeah, it's a real shame because states like New York, which are seeing increased taxes, which are seeing increased out migration to other states, which are actually seeing higher electricity prices, not from data centers, but from all of the green energy mandates they're putting on their electricity sector. And something that could actually help pay a lot of these local taxes could make a lot of people in the state unbelievably wealthy. Just for example, you see many people in Pennsylvania or elsewhere selling their land for millions or tens of millions of dollars for these data centers. They're totally foregoing all of those benefits. Now, again, I understand why some local communities may have concerns about the noise or the placement or any particular aspects of the data center. But to just foreclose that
1: It's crazy.
0: possibility entirely, yeah, absolutely crazy. They're missing out on one of the biggest booms in American history and cutting off all of their local taxpayers, all of the workers who could benefit from this. And frankly, there a lot of those are going to move to other places that are more welcoming of economic growth.
1: Yeah, I mean, there's no doubt about it, but we already saw this with fracking, didn't we? When we saw the blue states to say, no, we're not going to do that. And then we watch Ohio and we watch Pennsylvania and we watch Oklahoma. Literally, and Texas, of course, boom, because of fracking. And you do environmental studies, you be smart about it, and then you build it.
0: Absolutely, Brian. I don't understand, frankly, why some people aren't angrier about the fracking bans. I know they are, but there's lots of people that are living in tiny, two-bedroom houses or even trailers that are sitting on what could be $10 million land, and the government's refusing them to get that money. I would be just spitting bullets, and you're actually going to see a similar situation with data centers here. A lot of working-class Americans out there who could provide for generations if they were just allowed to develop are being shut off just like they were in the fracking situation.
1: Judge Glock is with us. He's director of research and a senior fellow at the Manhattan Institute. So, Judge, the other thing is pipelines. We watch pipelines. They have to be built around New York to get and Massachusetts, and they got to go and get oil and gas from other countries, while Pennsylvania says, no problem, bring it on. So that's one thing. I think New Jersey is also a problem with that too. That to me is really ignorance when it comes to pipelines. Yes, of course, if there's some type of terror attack, they might hit a pipeline. That might be a problem, but that's a terror attack. I know the president was talking to doing some barter with the governor to get it done. Do you know where that's at?
0: I don't know where that particular situation is.

0: that, but you're entirely right that it's an incredible own goal or kind of shooting themselves in the foot in these circumstances. One, for oil pipelines, the alternative to moving it on a pipeline is moving it by truck, which wastes more energy, which is more dangerous, which are all the other things. And on the natural gas sort of pipelines, this is the foremost sector of growth in the energy field right now. Natural gas is what's powering a lot of these new data centers. It's what's powering the buildup. It's very quick. It's relatively clean, actually. There's a lot of benefits to this. And all of the people that maybe 5, 6 years ago that were hoping to move the entire electricity sector green now have to at least privately admit that's impossible. Like, we have an unbelievable growth in energy. These data centers do use a lot. It's about 6% of all electricity right now, and it's going to grow to about 20% in a decade. Like, this is just a huge amount of electricity, and there's no way to meet that without pipelines, without more natural gas, without more fracking that you already discussed. And the idea that they can do this by doing what New York did, not only banning new data centers, but shutting down the Indian Point nuclear power plant, trying to solve this all through solar power panels and windmills. It's just foolish. There's no way it's going to happen. And those more pro-development states are going to figure this out and get those gains.
1: So where are we at with nuclear? I know the president's efforting to pick up the pace when it comes to getting nuclear. We know it burns clean, and we know everyone's wary of the risk. So your thoughts about where we're at with nuclear? Because now the Europeans are realizing they made a mistake in overreacting to what happened in Japan, and they're realizing it too, aren't they?
0: Yeah, so one of the simplest things we can do is stop closing down the nuclear power plants we have. I mean, this is an absolutely insane thing. Whatever your opinions on starting new plants up, the fact that we have states like California with Diablo and New York with Indian Point actually closing them down is
1: Crazy.
0: just absolutely foolish, and I really can't see the logic to it. Even for if you're a climate change fanatic, that was green energy for them, and yet nonetheless they still forced the closure. So stopping that is important. I think states are realizing, again, say starting up the Three Mile Island, Pennsylvania, that this can happen and they can do it. Now, the big change is actually in the Nuclear Regulatory Commission, which President Trump is appointing some very strong people right there that are single-mindedly focused on making sure America leads in nuclear energy. And I actually talked with the chairman not so long ago, and they're removing the unnecessary paperwork. They're removing the tests that don't have anything to do with contemporary nuclear power. They're encouraging what these call small modular reactors that, to your point, can power some of these data centers ideally. I'm pretty bullish in the long run on this. There's a lot of possibility, and with our energy demand being what it is, we have to rely on all sorts of possible power, and nuclear's got to be part of it.
1: And Judge Glock, I do not want to get you into politics, but I just want to know, if the Democrats do get back into power, has the green fever broken? Do you still think we're going to have people making statements like we're going to get rid of oil and gas cars, and we're going to exist without data centers, and we're going to, everyone's going to have a solar panel in their living room? Do you think that Al Gore mania, what Joe Biden ran on, is that fever broken for both sides?
0: I think it's going to be mainly rhetorical from now on, in the sense of they're going to talk a lot about it. But in terms of actually pushing policies, especially at the federal level, that are going to drive up prices, they know the American public is not going to put up with that right now. They were pushing this in the 2010s or early 2020s when you had basically stable electricity prices. But with the recent inflation, which the increase in a lot of the green energy mandates that they've been putting on in recent years, you've seen a very sharp increase in electricity prices. Frankly, actually, in the states that have seen the least data center growth, which contradicts those people who say this is all because of data centers. And the idea that they can actually transition the economy away from this while having this incredibly growth electricity, I think privately they know that's
1: I hope so.
0: impossible.
1: I just hope that fever is broken. We can get back to the real world and stop debating the Paris Climate Change Summit. Nobody brings that up anymore. I hope it changes and stays that way. Judge, not only are you a fountain of information, you even have a fantastic radio and television voice, and I am very jealous. Judge, thanks so much for joining us.
0: Oh, thanks so much, Brian. It was a lot of fun.
1: Back in a moment.
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19: 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Ali comes out to meet Frazier, but Frazier starts to retreat. If Frazier goes back an inch farther, he'll wind up in a ringside seat. Ali swings to the left, Ali swings to the right. Look at the kids carry the fight.
20: Everybody just gathered around, organized. And it was orderly, no kids were out of hand. They just wanted to talk. Two sergeants throwing tear gas, and the kids were picking up and throwing them back at the cops. And they chased the kids over the hill. The cops were boxed in, there was kids all around them. All of a sudden, cops got trigger happy and shot kids.
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6: I'm Gianna Gelosi with your Fox True Crime Minute. A Texas man who's facing a capital murder charge in connection with the death of his pregnant wife has fled the country. On May 4th, the attorney for Lee Mongerson Gilley says his client cut off his ankle monitor before boarding a plane to Canada and then flew from Canada to Italy, where he was taken into custody by authorities. There, he allegedly told officials that he was seeking asylum because he was being wrongfully prosecuted and feared he would face the death penalty. The 39-year-old was charged with capital murder in 2025 in connection with the killing of his pregnant wife, Christina Bauer Gilley, on October 7, 2024. Gilley initially told police that she died of an overdose and he attempted to perform CPR. An autopsy suggested otherwise. She had trauma to her neck and face more consistent with strangulation. Gilley was arrested in 2024, released on $1 million bail, and required to wear that ankle monitor. In 2025, prosecutors say he spoke with a woman about a plan to flee to Mexico. 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I'm Gianna Gelosi with your Fox True Crime Minute.
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0: The talk show that's getting you talking. You're with Brian Kilmeade. 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
1: I want your viewers to say how much I love to watch Israel eliminating the Hamas leadership.
2: Then you may like this.
1: I know that upsets a lot of your viewers and a lot of your founders.
2: Yeah.
1: So, but I think it's a great thing. The question is, where does your trash outlet come from and who's funding it? And now you're sticking a microphone in my face. So.
2: It's on your face. Are you okay with Prime Minister Netanyahu being
1: okay
2: in the United States?
1: I love killing Hamas leadership.
3: That is John Fetterman being harassed by some pro-Palestinian outlet who wants to know how he feels about Bibi Netanyahu being what they say is a terrorist or should be arrested by the ICC. And Fetterman will just take that on. One thing, he is, like me, he's vehemently pro-Israel. Not that every country is perfect. We're not perfect. But the thing about us, we try to be. And your most criticism on Israel is that they're defending themselves. They don't wait to be victimized. You hit them once, they're going to hit you 10 times. I don't care how popular it is. And you'll find out when Netanyahu is gone and the next prime minister is in, whenever that is, you'll realize if the guy or the woman is worth anything, which they will be, they will do the same thing. Their different policies will be on economics and maybe messaging. But when it comes to security, there's not a sliver of difference between any party that emerges from Israel. You might think Netanyahu is the worst. I don't. He's out for his country. There's nothing wrong with that. And he's got a great relationship with the president. So good, the president will get mad. And he'll get mad at the president. And it doesn't matter. That's called respect. Okay, you felt like I went too far. I feel like you got a point of view. How do we move forward? And they move forward. Right now, the president of the United States is having a cabinet meeting, but he's having it at Camp David. What I think substantive meetings will take place afterwards, and it'll take place about going forward with Epic Fury 2. They're going to really look to pound Iran once and for all. And I think there'll be convulsions and there'll be some proxy action. But in the end, we got to bring this thing to a head because the current situation is Iran thinks by surviving. Iran thinks by surviving, they're winning. And we're not hearing enough. We're not hearing enough about the hits that we're doing, the damage that we're inflicting on Iran and the setbacks in which they're experiencing because we just don't see the video. Quick, I want you to hear Rebecca Heinrichs talk about what China is doing. How are they getting rearmed? We think China is sending weapons. Cut five.
4: If the United States is going to be restrained by not delivering these weapons, we would expect the Chinese obviously not to be helping the country that we are in a war with right now. It would be a major escalation on the part of the Chinese to get engaged in this.
3: And Ambassador Matt Whitaker of NATO. Cut six.
5: China needs to stay out of this fight. We have all sorts of both military and economic ways to deal with this type of situation.
3: Yeah, and that's the message. You want to come here in September? I know about the covert and I know about the axis of evil and all that, but I hope there's a practical side to China. I also saw the Secretary of Treasury say they're slowing down their delivery of rare earth. Join me Sunday, 10 o'clock on One Nation among my guests, Douglas Brinkley, Bruce Blakeman. We're going to have Jimmy Failla and Lieutenant Colonel Robert Schaefer, leadership, the Green Beret way. Don't miss 10 o'clock. Thanks for listening. Brian Kilmeade.
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6: A cabinet meeting underway at Camp David. I'm Lisa Brady, Fox News.
7: This is a talented group of people.
6: And the open session is rare on the Maryland campus, where meetings usually happen behind closed doors. President Trump focusing first on the state of the nation.
7: And America is safer and stronger and far more successful than it was 2 years ago, and I think, frankly, than it ever was. I don't think it's ever been anything like this.
6: Countering Democrat criticism that he's making things less affordable ahead of the midterms. The conflict with Iran expected to be a top focus of the meeting.
7: And we have a war that's going on. Yes, you call it a war. Maybe I call it a military operation. They have no navy. It's been obliterated. Their air force has been obliterated. They have no planes. Their missiles have been largely, they have some left. They have some, but they have far fewer than they had 4 or 5 months ago.
6: But Iran keeps firing at commercial ships and U.S. forces in the region, prompting renewed U.S. strikes. The president reportedly weighing a plan to hit Iran harder, though he has not ruled out making a deal. The president also just said he does not think Iran is to blame for a cyber attack on a water system that remains under investigation in Minnesota. A deadly outbreak of Legionnaires' disease in New York City is declared over.
8: New York City's health department says the incubation period for new cases of Legionnaires' disease has passed and that there is no longer an elevated risk of exposure on the Upper East Side of Manhattan. The disease has an incubation period of 2 to 14 days after exposure, and the last day that anyone who lives, works, or visited the area began feeling symptoms was 2 weeks ago.
6: Fox's Tanya J. Powers. The outbreak sickened more than 90 people, killing 7. All of the cooling towers that tested positive for the bacteria were disinfected. America is listening to Fox News. Another big issue expected to come up at the cabinet meeting in Camp David, Hamas confirming that it will disarm as part of a deal announced by President Trump that also requires Israel to end its strikes and withdraw from Gaza, a potential breakthrough in ending that conflict, though implementation faces major challenges. A senator from Maine facing a tough re-election battle confirms all ICE agents will soon be wearing body cameras.
9: Senator Susan Collins says she met with the acting ICE director, David Ventrella, who told her all ICE agents will have body-worn cameras by the end of August. After ICE killed a 25-year-old Colombian man while in his vehicle in Maine, Ventrella confirmed no vehicle stops would take place unless at least one agent was wearing a body camera at the time. Collins says the money to equip all ICE agents with cameras will come from the $20 million she helped get the agency as head of the Senate Appropriations Committee. Polling in Maine this year has revealed increasing disapproval of ICE as Collins faces more scrutiny for her support of the agency ahead of midterms. Jessica Rosenthal, Fox News.
6: The Texas Stock Exchange opens its doors in Dallas, driven by Governor Greg Abbott, who says it's the culmination of a decades-long effort to attract business to North Texas.
10: It's a fully electronic exchange. It's backed by the financial powerhouses that surround them. J.P. Morgan, Goldman Sachs, Citadel, BlackRock, just to name a few. But can Texas really make a land grab for the duopoly that is the New York Stock Exchange and the NASDAQ? Both the NASDAQ and the NYSE have opened regional offices right here in Texas. So the proof will be in the movement of companies to this Texas Stock Exchange.
6: Fox Business's Lauren Simonetti in Dallas, where corporate listings are expected to begin later this year and IPOs next year. On Wall Street, things in the green for now. The Dow is up 191 points. I'm Lisa Brady. This is Fox News.
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0: 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It's Fox Across America with Jimmy Failla.
1: Here we go. Fired up. Big Friday episode of Fox Across America with Jimmy Failla. A radio janitor this week. There's been a mess everywhere you look. Fauci with the cleanup over in aisle two.
2: Fauci's just pulling stuff out of his butt.
1: A lot of people feel that way, but over in Iran, they are running out of things to put in or pull out of anybody's butt. Trump losing patience, freezing their finances.
3: I'm as mad as hell, and I'm not going to take this anymore.
1: We're going to get into it in a big Friday episode of the show. There's a strategic cabinet meeting taking place all day today at Camp David over in Maryland. And the president holding an open presser right now. We'll get you some of the highlights a little bit later on. And we have stacked the deck from a guest standpoint. One of my favorite comics anywhere in the world, Diamond Dave Landau on the show. I, of course, not on the road doing comedy this week, and I'll be doing my TV show Fox News Saturday night. But if you're up in the Syracuse area, you want to go see Diamond Dave. Maybe you're listening on WYBX in Utica. Have Davey, gas up the van. Gas up the Yugo, and when you guys get done at Peepers, head over to see Diamond Dave. There's an idea. We're also going to be talking, speaking of strip clubs, Jenny Failla, my wife, the alleged mother of my child, going to close this out with not only a bit of a recap on our West Coast swing, but she's going to take you inside how we were affected by all this Fauci testimony you saw this week. Because if you remember, this show was launched in March of 2020, 5 days after we launched. A show called Fox Across America. We'll be on the road. We'll do comedy. We'll meet people. 5 days after we made that announcement, they shut down the country.
4: This could be a problem.
1: We persevered. We made our way through it. But one of the things that endeared Jenny to this audience is during the pandemic, I would have her on the show every Friday just to get you guys up to speed on how the, quarantine was affecting us and the school closures and everything along the way. So this is a little bit of a full circle moment to get Jenny back on the show. And it's, of course, a 3-hour opportunity to have your voices heard just the same. 888-788-9910 is our phone number. And that door is wide open to anybody who wants to check in. You could be a Republican. You could be a Democrat, Libertarian, Independent. Just don't be a... Happy Friday. If I sound fired up, it's because I am. We have a huge TV show tomorrow night. Brian Kilmeade is on. I love Kilmeade. Katrina Campins is on. Madison Allworth is on. Ryan Reese is on. We're playing a game on tomorrow night's show called Cabernet or Cabaret. And it's based on all the friends we made out in Napa, California. KSRO, if you're listening, we're going to be out there October the 24th. While we were out there 2 weeks ago for stand-up, we noticed a lot of the wineries sound like strip clubs. I'm not kidding. Okay, there were places like The Secret Door, The Mustang Ranch, The Paradise Ranch. They could all be strip clubs.
5: That's true. That is true.
1: So tomorrow night on Fox News, this is the type of hard-hitting journalism I delve into. We're going to teach you to spot the difference between a sommelier and a stripper. And I believe the words you're looking for are thank you for your service. But as we get underway today, it's not about sophomoric TV games. I'm going to give you two more reactions to the Fauci testimony this week as we try to put a bow on this thing. Okay, I saw Josh Hawley last night on Waters World. He talked about holding Fauci in contempt of Congress, with the caveat being he would only be prosecuted if the DOJ decided to pick it up. And even then, you're not looking at a world where Fauci's about to go do serious jail time. You're also not looking at a world where anybody on the left has changed their opinion of the guy they put on the cover of InStyle magazine and gave a bobblehead doll to during the frickin' pandemic.
6: That was embarrassing.
1: That was awful. Okay, but Fauci, who was outed in his own words, in his own diary, for lying about the origins of the pandemic, the mortality rate of the virus, the efficacy rate of the vaccine. Okay, Fauci, by all accounts, rung himself up. That's why he was pleading the fifth under oath, as he didn't want to implicate himself in a perjury rap. But the reality is, you don't need to be a right-wing MAGA guy or some Fox News hotshot host to call balls and strikes on this, okay? Here is Charlemagne the God, okay, over on one of our sister stations, here on the iHeart affiliates anyway, doing his show called The Breakfast Club. And Charlemagne, if you know, is a guy who hates Trump with all the fiber in his being, Okay, Charlemagne is a guy that calls Donald Trump a fascist.
4: What an idiot.
1: I like Charlemagne. He's not an idiot, but he has a lot of idiotic takes. But I will qualify this. Okay, that is not any type of, you know, hostile engagement towards him, because he qualifies what he says on the radio. He goes, all right, I'm stupid, but you got to hear me out on this. I know I'm stupid. I'm just a host. He kind of, in that regard, sees it through the same lens as me, because I'm up pretty upfront with you. Okay, I went to community college, spent most of my life driving a cab. I don't pretend to have the answers. I am not a political expert, but I know the human condition probably better than anybody, because when you drive a taxi for 10 years in this city, you become an affordable therapist for every hobbit and malfeasant that jumps in the back of your cab. You see all kinds of stuff out there. Okay, but here is Charlemagne, in any event, as a guy who hates Trump, who says democracy's on the ballot, the whole thing, January 6th, the Mar-a-Lago raids, all of it. Here is Charlemagne the God saying the Fauci pardon and the subsequent testimony looks terrible. Clip 6.
5: Now listen, I'm stupid, okay? I just want y'all to know that. I will say, I never understood why Dr. Fauci needed a pardon if there was no crime committed or nothing was done wrong. And when you think of every conspiracy theorist that accused him of everything from creating or covering up the virus, you know, the profiting from mandates and vaccines, it does look suspicious that he won't answer questions in the language. How can somebody trap you if you're not doing nothing wrong? You can't trap me if I'm not doing anything wrong. What am I going to say?
6: Yeah. I think he's got a point.
1: Yeah, the point is Fauci is full of okay, and it's not just Charlemagne. I'm going to give you some Stephen A. Smith. Okay, Stephen A. Smith commenting on the Fauci testimony. What do these two guys have in common? They're not political analysts, not at Fox, not at NBC, heaven forbid over at CNN.
2: CNN is the worst.
1: A lot of people feel that way. But the fact remains, these guys, who by and large lean overwhelmingly to the left and don't like Trump, to their credit, are objective observers. And if you're paying attention to the Fauci thing, you know it's all a scam. Okay, all of it. Here is Stephen A. Smith talking about it. Clip 7.
7: Wasn't it the Democrats that was enforcing stuff?
1: Oh, no. Can I start at 7?
7: People That's lost 8. Their jobs.
1: Sorry about that.
8: Yes, through the advice of his lawyers. And yes, your lawyers compel you to do something. And they probably wanted him to plead the fifth on many occasions before he finally relented and did it yesterday. But the bottom line is, this man held dominions over the lives of a nation, if not the world, were what he was imploring and mandating. Everybody was listening to him. Fauci was damn near encouraging us to wear 2 and 3 masks at a time. We damn near could breathe. How about the 6-foot social distancing? We can't ignore that. Where you get that from? He later admitted that it wasn't backed by science. He's just coming up with this stuff. The lockdowns, the natural immunities, the vaccine's ability to prevent infection and transmission. Fauci's pulmonary infarction following vaccination that he didn't reveal to the public, but he wrote about in his diary. This is all shady.
1: I love Stephen A. Smith because every commentary begins in a nice tone, but ultimately sounds like a guy whose anger meds are wearing off. But I mean, he's not wrong to be mad when you listen to this stuff. All of the arbitrary guidelines that were peddled were not being peddled in the name of science. They were political science. And when you find out things like Fauci was helping to fund the Wuhan, gain of function research in that lab, and the reason they were so hellbent on demeaning anybody who suggested it started in that lab is because they were just trying to cover their own asses. But you understand, if you tell everybody in the scientific community they're going to be blacklisted and banned and they're never going to get a funding endowment again if they don't embrace the bat theory, people embrace the bat theory. But you understand we're now trying to fight a pandemic and prevent a future one under a false set of scientific pretenses, which means we have no chance of solving the thing.
9: He should be behind bars.
1: So if you are a person who's able to take an emotional step back and you objectively observe Fauci, you go, yeah, this guy destroyed trust in, you know, public health institutions for a generation of people. Okay, if you're a kid who didn't get to graduate high school or go to the prom or play spring sports because this guy told you you were going to die, and looking back now, that's the most absurd thing you've ever heard, and there wasn't even a scientific justification for children to get the vaccine. Okay, the mortality rate was 0.02. Yet they're telling you with a straight face that 3% of the people who got it died. And oh, by the way, you know what they did not release the year of the pandemic? They didn't release the stats for the flu.
4: What in the wide, wide world of sports is going on here?
1: So yes, it was an exaggerated version of the flu. And the guy who developed the Myrna technology said it should only be granted in special use cases. But lo and behold, they were able to get it authorized. Why? Because in order to get emergency use authorization, you have to prove that there are no alternative treatments for the virus, which is why they were shaming and attacking anyone who recommended hydroxychloroquine and ivermectin. Okay, two treatments that are prescribed right now to this day for COVID. If you recommended them at the outset of the pandemic before they got the $200 billion approval. We're
10: paying in cash.
1: But before that $200 billion approval came down the pike for an emergency use authorization, they're like, ivermectin, what are you nuts? Hydroxychloroquine, people are gonna die. Okay, and they were doing that because they wanted to make even more money. They lied about the origins to cover up the money they spent developing this virus. And then they lied about the treatments so they could make even more money from trying to treat you for it.
11: That's just how white folks will do you.
1: And along the way, as Stephen A. Smith pointed out, Fauci was making money trading stocks. He famously said in front of Congress, hey, have you made any money recommending the vaccine for children? And Fauci goes, under the laws, I don't have to tell you that.
12: Garbage like you just makes me sick.
1: Because really think about it. Okay, that's an embarrassing thing. And you'd want to clear your name if you were accused of making money, profiting off pushing drugs on kids who don't need them. But he didn't care because he was just as engaged in the culture war as everybody else. Okay, that has been the entire COVID era. You know the old adage, I say it all the time. When you have the facts, pound the facts. When you have nothing, pound the table. Everybody who told you you were going to die, who told you you were going to lose your job, who told you you were a threat to other people. Every one of those people was pounding the table. Okay, they were pounding the table because if you watched Fauci's testimony, if you read Fauci's diary, okay, he didn't have any facts. Okay, the only fact we have based on our time in COVID to this day is that a few million people watched Tiger King because we were locked in the house.
13: And I'm out here in the real world and I know what's right or wrong or bullshit.
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18: 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The death of John Belushi.
19: 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After a short time, had to pronounce the victim dead.
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22: Count number one, not guilty by reason of insanity. A look of wonder came to the faces of John Hinckley's parents. That's the count charging him with attempting to kill the President of the United States.
23: At the conclusion of tonight's game between the Giants and the Packers, all NFL training facilities will be struck.
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25: 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It was willful and wanton. Deadly.
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34: With 6 months until voters pick their congressional representative, we've been tracking the national mood, and our Fox News poll finds a close race for the House. A year ago, Democrats were favored by 7 percentage points. Now, it's a 5-point edge within the margin of sampling error. If the election were today, 52% of voters say they'd back the Democratic candidate in their district, 47% the Republican. That difference comes from greater enthusiasm on the left. By an 8-point margin, more Democrats than Republicans say they feel extremely motivated to vote this year. It's important to remember, while a lead on the generic House ballot question reflects a national preference, House seats are decided district by district. So a party's advantage in the polls doesn't directly translate into winning seats, especially these days with so few competitive districts. I'm Dana Blanton. That's your Poll Pourri.
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0: Bang, there it is. Fox Across America with Jimmy Fallon under house arrest in New York City this weekend. I will be back out on the road for stand-up comedy August 15th. We are in San Antonio, Texas. Hey, girl. And August 22nd, we are in Rockford, Illinois. If you want tickets to either of those shows or the entire fall winter tour, they are on sale right now over at foxacrossamerica.com. As we sit here right now, the president, of course, hosting his entire cabinet. Today, he made history as the first president to have an open cabinet meeting at Camp David. And as that's happening, he's trying to send a message to the world about Iran, about impending sanctions, about the escalation that could ensue if they don't come to the table and do something that's actually honored. Meaning Iran is known to engage in ceasefires. Throughout history, they have, but they traditionally have the shelf life of a goldfish. You win at the carnival. You ever been to the carnival with a two-year-old who wins a goldfish? The most exciting thing in the world. Yeah, right? Yeah. Okay, great. Awesome. Okay. But then a couple of hours later, you got to tell them a story about how the fish swam home to be with its family when the toilet flushed. Yeah, that whole thing. Okay, those are traditionally Iranian ceasefires or memos of understanding, as we signed about a month ago. But we're in a position now where Trump knows this either goes on forever, for like literally 10, 12, 15 years, just becomes an albatross around our country's neck, or there's going to be some type of definitive conclusion, a season finale, like they're done with the cliffhangers. And this type of meeting is happening at the precipice of multiple deals. Because there's Iran, he's also discussing Zelensky and Putin trying to find an off-ramp in Russia. Now, the truth is Putin doesn't want this war to end. He sees it as his birthright to rebuild the old USSR. He's been listening to too much of the White Album. He keeps listening to Paul McCartney back in the USSR. That was for you, Tom Cuddy, over at WOR. But the point is, Trump is trying to find an off-ramp in multiple conflicts, and the one commonality to all of them is the only thing anyone involved respects is strength. Okay, they do not, on any level, value life the way we do here in the West. They don't care. Women and gays don't even have rights in some of these countries. You know, you're talking about a place like Iran, and this all comes after last night's disarmament of Hamas. Okay, they've gotten Arabic nations to take the American side of this conflict, and they are now disarming Hamas. Now, will that last? I don't know. It's traditionally volatile. But Trump has managed to change a lot of the sentiment in that region through, yes, projecting strength on the world stage, but also by engaging those economies in money, in making cash.
1: Money, money, money, money, money, money, money.
0: Okay, the problem with Iran is they are religious hardliners, and they do not, on any level, value human life as much as they value ending human life in Israel. That is just a reality. And everybody here in America, that's, you know, the free Palestine, Netanyahu belongs in jail. You are, in fact, establishing a moral equivalency between the only country in the world that shares our values and terrorists. Like, forever you want to tell me about Israel. Okay, Israel responds to terror attacks. Somebody paraglides into their country, kills 2,000 civilians. They do what any self-respecting country is going to do, which is go kill those bad guys. To their credit, Israel doesn't launch a single bomb until they drop leaflets telling people bombings are coming. Okay, but they've successfully created that moral equivalence between Israel and the terrorists. And it's done with the help of guys like my dirtbag Mayor Mamdani and all of those academics in these Ivy League campuses. Here is Bill Clinton telling the truth about what Hamas does.
2: Hamas is really smart. When they decide to rocket Israel, they insinuate themselves in the hospitals, in the schools, in the highly populous areas, and they are smart. So they try. So they try to put the Israelis in a position of either not defending themselves or killing innocents. They're good at it. They're smart. They've been doing this a long time.
0: So that's Bill Clinton telling you the truth. Hamas wants their own civilians killed because they know the dopes that work in the liberal media and teach at these Ivy League schools will be like, look, Israel's killing civilians. I can't believe that. Okay, but understand, they try to call it a genocide, but the population of Gaza has quadrupled since the year 2000. which is the reverse of a genocide, number one. Number two, Israel has 2 million Muslims living inside of their country peacefully, meaning they don't have a Muslim problem. They have a terrorist problem. And that's what they're trying to weed out right now over at Camp David.
3: President Trump gathering his cabinet at Camp David for a stacked agenda, including Iran and a potential breakthrough in Gaza.
4: President Trump told our colleague Jackie Heinrich this morning about Iran. It's going well. All you can do is keep winning. Then eventually something will happen. But we're hitting them hard, knocking them out for a loop. He seems a lot more upbeat about this peace deal in Gaza, though, explaining the agreement will be carried out in carefully structured phases. As disarmament is completed, Israeli forces will withdraw.
3: Fox's Peter Ducey, an invasion in Spain as some 60,000 migrants from Morocco stormed the border.
5: Tens of thousands of people, mostly from Morocco, surged across the border into the Spanish territory, really without anyone stopping them. The military has now been deployed to help restore order.
3: Fox's Jeff Paul, officials say about 25,000 people voluntarily returned to Morocco. America's listening to Fox News.

0: There it is. Fox Across America with Jimmy Fallon. We are, of course, monitoring President Trump's meeting with his cabinet over in Camp David, which is, of course, just 30 minutes from the White House by helicopter. I did not know this. Camp David is actually named after Dwight Eisenhower's grandson, David. I knew none of that. I assumed it was named after Larry David. I'm not the most educated guy in this conversation. But the big focus this week has been about Dr. Fauci, the vaccine mandates, the back and forth on the Capitol. And we wanted to bring in someone who actually knows what he's talking about. Marshall is in Greenwood, Arkansas. Yo, Marshall.
1: Yo, Jimmy, how you doing?
0: I'm doing it. You're actually an ER doctor, so you're credentialed. This isn't like me.
1: Yep. Well, I did go to community college.
0: Oh, yeah, damn right you did. But you went, you went and you paid attention.
1: Yeah, I paid attention and, you know, showed up for class and made and tried to make good grades. So,
0: what's that
1: yeah,
0: like?
1: It's kind of rewarding. It was hard. A lot of work. But, yeah, you know, I mean, also, you can't go on vacation again because I need someone out there that can bring the news and bring it on a different level, you know.
0: Oh, buddy.
1: Yeah. You make it palatable, you know, to where that's actually funny. So,
0: well, that's the drug.
1: It's insane, right? It's crazy. The news
0: yes.
1: is crazy.
0: Yes,
1: the world is a crazy place.
0: No, for sure. I agree with you there. And I think the point is, okay, if you actually like, you can have these discussions proactively and productively without like losing friends and family members if you don't take yourself so seriously. I think that's the biggest challenge to politics. Like even right now is after all of this 5 years of Fauci, there were people who were just wrong about stuff, but they would never own that because they wouldn't want to give the upper hand to the other side. It's like it's almost gotten too personal. You know what I'm saying?
1: Yeah, you're right. You know, and you said something 5 years later, right?
0: Yeah.
1: So, you know, people were asking me during the pandemic, they were asking me, well, does this work or does that work? And my answer was always the same. It was, I don't know. Mm-hmm. I don't know if it works. But I can tell you this, in about 3 to 4 years after the pandemic's over, we can gather all the data and I can let you know then, mm-hmm. which isn't very reassuring when you're sick.
0: Yeah.
1: You know, but that's the truth. I mean, the Spanish flu, 1918, 1919, mm-hmm. same thing. Mask controversy, vaccine controversy. It was a pandemic, and I think there was the anti-vaxxers based in San Francisco during the Spanish flu. But people ask me about the vaccine. Mm-hmm. Does it work? And I'm like, well, I've got it, and it didn't give me a superpower, which I was hoping it would. And I think Operation Warp Speed was amazing. It was. Mm-hmm. American exceptionalism, yep. you know, to get that done. But on the other side, it was produced really fast with, you know, with messenger RNA technology. And I don't know. My answer to a patient would be, I don't know if it works, but I've been told that it does.
0: I've been told a lot of things.
1: I mean, imagine the look on their face.
0: Yeah.
1: But what I did see, though, and this is where I really wish President Trump took credit for warp speed. I really do. I think he missed his moment on this. And the data's there. It's years later, and the data's there. And my experience during the Delta outbreak proves it. If you had the vaccine, I didn't put you in the hospital. You weren't sick enough.
0: Really?
1: If you didn't get the vaccine, I put you in the hospital and you probably died. Okay.
0: Damn.
1: And that was probably about 90% either way. Okay.
0: That was so during the Delta variant specifically?
1: During the Delta.
0: Okay.
1: The vaccine did nothing, in my opinion, and in my experience, the vaccine did nothing for transmission, which is why I'm a little bit angry that they promoted the vaccine, one, mandated it, and two, said it prevented transmission. It did not prevent transmission.
0: Clearly.
1: In my experience. But what it did do was it had an untold effect, and that was it decreased

0: not being drawn, you know? And if you can't do it for a pandemic, I don't know when the hell did we play team ball again, you know?
1: Yeah. Yeah, there was a lot of, it was ugly. And it still is ugly. I mean, people get really, and obviously there's reason to get angry. I mean, look at the Fauci diary. I didn't know about that until this week or last week when you were covering it.
0: Yeah.
1: That's crazy. That is insane.
0: Yes.
1: And,
0: he knew it wasn't a bat. He knew it wasn't a bat in January of 2020. And to this day, they call you a conspiracy theorist if you think it was a lab. They knew it was a lab. That's crazy.
1: I know. I think I saw my first case probably in November or October of 19. I talked to some docs. We had this pneumonia that was on both sides, and they kept on coming in because it wasn't getting better with antibiotics. I think that really was COVID. No deaths.
0: Yep.
1: But I thought we had it. But when it happened, I told my one of my kids who's older, and a couple of the docs, we were talking about it. This is going to be a tidal wave. This is going to be a tsunami in slow motion, meaning there's nothing we can do about it. We can try, but it's going to affect everyone either directly or indirectly, and it's just going to have to play itself out.
0: Yep.
1: And that was my opinion from the start. Was sure we can. You know, a business says no mask, no service, and my attitude was, well, I mean, they've been saying no shirts, I live in the South, so no shirts, no shoes, no service. I mean, if they want me to wear a mask, I'll put a mask on, fine. But don't like fire me from my job if I don't wear a mask, don't want to wear a mask or get the vaccine.
0: Yeah, that's,
1: and that's where I was.
0: Yes.
1: You know, I was mandated to wear a mask. I was mandated to get the shot. I got bills to pay. I got kids to feed.
0: Yeah,
1: so I just do it.
0: Listen, I'm in the same boat. There's a reason I went on Craigslist and bought that fake vaccine passport. You know, I wasn't going to risk losing everything. There's a reason. I found a man named Spider and gave him $275 behind the Port Authority bus terminal. I'm in. I'm playing the game here, folks. Come on.
1: Good stuff, my gosh. Marshall. That's great.
0: Great expert analysis, buddy. Have the best weekend if I don't hear from you.
1: You too. Take care,
0: man.
1: Bye-bye.
0: The great Marshall. Spitting facts, ladies and gentlemen. Facts about the vax. But, you know, I am amazed because, like, I admit I'm wrong about a lot of things. Do you know I once bet the Broncos to beat the Seattle Seahawks in the Super Bowl? The opening snap of the game went over Peyton Manning's head and was a safety.
2: That can't be good.
0: And I was laying points in that game. The Broncos lost 43-8. Okay. I could obviously admit I was wrong. That was not the right side of the game. I didn't have to call it fake news. I didn't have to discredit anybody or unfriend a relative. So I am amazed, as we're sitting here 5 years removed, 6 years removed, that people on the left can't just own that fact. Like, the vaccine, as Marsha was saying, it was just a therapeutic. If it was marketed to you as a therapeutic, I believe they might have even gotten a higher engagement rate on it because people are taking it at their own volition instead of being told, take it or you're fired. And they're being told that by a guy, Joe Biden, who was bashing the vaccine when it was being developed for political purposes. I've played this.
3: Let's just say there's a vaccine that is approved and even distributed before the election. Would you get it?
4: Well, I think that's going to be an issue for all of us.
5: If and when the vaccine comes, it's not likely to go through all the tests that needs to be and the trials that are needed to be done.
6: When we finally do, God willing, get a vaccine, who's going to take the shot? Who's going to take the shot? You can be the first one to say, put me, sign me up.
0: So understand, that guy, flat out saying, who in their right mind is going to take this thing? It's not even going through the proper safety protocols. And then Biden becomes the president, and the first thing he does is mandate the thing he was bashing.
7: This is politics as usual.
0: But not only does he mandate it, but he can't even explain to you why. Okay, he was doing a CNN town hall. There was obviously a lot of vaccine hesitancy in the black community. Okay, if you remember, Kyrie Irving lost $11 million because he did not adhere to the NBA's vaccine mandate, said, I'm not taking it. And they were like, this guy's a murderer, he's a killer, he's an idiot. You know, he was a flat earther. Well, apparently those flat earthers are onto something. Maybe not with the earth itself, but with the vaccine, because he didn't take it. And he turned out to be right. He's like, I don't have any proof this blocks transmission. Why do I want to put it in my body?

0: Okay? Think of Djokovic, the tennis player who was banned from competing. Couldn't come to America and compete. He's the best tennis player in the world. They're like, now COVID, can't play your outdoor sport. Do you know how silly it seems now, looking back, that something that had a mortality rate lower than the flu was denying kids a high school graduation, people a funeral, pro sporting events, fans in the stands? Okay, yet at the same time, they were letting you take to the streets by the hundreds of thousands and riot on behalf of George Floyd. Like an actual legitimate scientific double standard, which means there's no scientific standard at all. But again, Biden went from bashing the vaccine to mandating the vaccine. They told you you 100% could not get COVID. The CDC said this. This is not my words. It's theirs.
1: Our data from the CDC today suggests, that vaccinated people do not carry the virus, don't get sick, and that it's not just in the clinical trials, but it's also in real world data.
0: That's the head of the CDC saying our data shows vaccinated people don't get the virus. They didn't have that data. They were just pushing a heavy-handed mandate. That was some cherry-picked stat that she could say, our data shows, maybe based on one patient who didn't get it. You can caveat the word data in a million different ways. But vaccinated people not only got COVID, but they died. So as Marcia was just saying, yes, it was a therapeutic, and a lot of people benefited from it. There were also a lot of people who took it, like Fauci, who got injured. Fauci wrote about it in his journal. Okay, but he didn't disclose it to the public because they were too busy pushing a vaccine that he told you was never going to be mandatory.
2: Another question from another student. Would you support a nationwide mandate of the COVID vaccine once it comes out?
3: No, definitely not. You don't want to mandate and try and force anyone to take a vaccine. We've never done that.
0: So that's Fauci saying you don't want to force anyone to take a vaccine. We never done that. No, we're not going to do it.
4: He is so full of shit, this guy.
0: But not only does he do it under false pretenses, but his co-messenger is Joe Biden. Here is Joe Biden assuring the black community that the vaccine is safe. Don Lemon is hosting a town hall, took time out of his busy schedule of interrupting church in Minnesota. Here is Joe Biden assuring Don Lemon and the black community. He's now president. This is the president of the United States. I want you to imagine. I don't know what's crazier. You shut down a high school graduation for something that had a mortality rate lower than the flu, or you elected this guy you're about to listen to who sounds like he could get killed by a gust of wind. Listen to this, clip 13.
5: You got the vaccination?
6: Yeah.
5: Are you okay? I mean, you seem, no, it works. Or you know, or the mom and dad, or the neighbor, or when you go to church, or when you're, I really mean it. There are trusted interlocutors. Think of the people, if your kid wanted to find out whether or not there's a man on the moon or whatever, you know, something, or, you know, whether those aliens are here or not. You know, who are the people they talk to beyond the kids who love talking about it?
7: Do you speak any English?
0: That's the messenger. That's the messenger. That was not English. That was not coherent thought. And you've got a guy who went from bashing the vaccine on the campaign trail to mandating it, and that's his attempt to tell you why. You get the vaccine, are you okay? I mean, you're not. I mean, no, it works. Or, you know, the mom and dad, the neighbor, when you go to church or when you know, I really mean it. You mean what? They are trusted. They're interlocutors. That's what he says. That's a made up word. Think of the people. If your kid wanted to find out whether or not there's a man on the moon or whatever, you know, something, or whether those aliens are here or not, who are the people they talk to beyond the kids who love to talk about it?
8: What we've got here is failure to communicate.
0: I mean, seriously. And the fact that people can't take that step back and go, yeah, we were wrong about that. As a society, like, you have to take that step back because it's the only way to reinstill faith in any of our institutions. If everybody just gets to lie to your face and nothing changes, you're not going to believe them the next time. Do you remember the old George W. Bush quote? He's like, there's an old saying, fool me once, shame on you. Fool me twice, you better not fool me twice. That was George W. Bush. A guy who got a DUI in 1974. Do you know how hammered you had to be to get a DUI in 1974? You could drink and drive and hit a lake and they'd be like, all right, swim home. Don't let me catch you out here again. Okay, but we're not here

0: stage an intervention for George W. Bush. He already had one. He quit drinking. He's a great guy. Okay, but the bottom line is communication and trust have been destroyed. And the way you rebuild it is for people on the left who believe this garbage to go, yeah, you got me. Okay, I could admit I shouldn't have bet the Broncos when they lost 43-8. There's a lot of games I shouldn't have bet. I mean, good God. You know, a lot of you think you have a gambling problem. Talk to me when you're powdering your Adam's apple and throwing on a blonde wig to make back your money.
1: What the hell did you just say?
0: The truth.
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5: President Trump will not be signing a new law if it ever reaches his desk.
2: Tackling all facets of the White House beat, including the President of the United States' national and international moves.
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8: I'm Gianna Gelosi with your Fox True Crime Minute. New court filings in an Iowa murder case offer a glimpse of the prosecution's evidence in a fatal shooting that shook the real estate industry 15 years ago. 53-year-old Kristen Ramsey was arrested last month for first-degree murder in the April 2011 death of Ashley Auckland. Auckland was working an open house at a model townhouse when she was shot in the face and the chest at close range. Court documents say a woman who was in the neighboring townhome said she heard two loud noises a few seconds apart, then saw Ramsey by the model home's front door before she was seen by her car talking on her phone. The filings show that call was to an employee of the company that owned the development. At the time, Ramsey was a sales manager. After Ramsey drove off erratically, the witness went to the home and found Auckland unresponsive. Two search warrants were executed at Ramsey's home, including one carried out less than a month after the shooting. In both cases, the document says authorities found guns, illegal substances, and posters threatening violence. There's more on this story at foxnews.com or subscribe to the Fox True Crime Podcast. I'm Gianna Gelosi with your Fox True Crime Minute.
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0: Bang, there it is. Fox Across America with Jimmy Failla. Dave Landau's coming by in the next hour. If you're listening on WIBX up in Utica, go see Dave Landau. He's at the Funny Bone in Syracuse. I know it's a bit of a commute, but come on. If I can drive up to Utica to see you, you can drive over to Syracuse to see Dave. Jenny Failla going to be here to close it out as well. But in the next hour, one of my favorite clips ever. I don't know if you saw Ketanji Brown Jackson was on Michelle Obama's podcast. And I'm going to play you the clip in the next hour, because if you listen to Ketanji Brown Jackson on the Supreme Court go back and forth with Michelle Obama, our former first lady, if you really listen to what these women are saying, you come to realize why Democrats think women are too dumb to get voter ID. I'm not even kidding. You know, I use a phrase a lot. A phrase I coined in this vernacular called weapons grade stupid. I've been saying it for like 7 or 8 years. I laugh when I hear people say it now. It's just one of those dumb, stupid things. Okay. I was born out of a phrase someone said in my car once. Someone talked to me about weapons grade cologne, like someone was wearing that much cologne or something like that. But anyway, okay. Ketanji Brown Jackson is a sitting Supreme Court justice. She shouldn't be sitting on the court. She should be sitting in summer school right now. And every once in a while, I play these clips that are supposed to bum me out, you know, because you're like, oh, good God, these are the people in the halls of power. But just when I want to be bummed out, I get inspired, because I go like, wow, if this moon bat could make it to the Supreme Court, you could make it anywhere. So I am not going to play you this clip as a way of tearing someone else down. I am going to play it as a way of building you up, Buttercup. Remember that old jam? I don't know that this is going to turn into full-blown karaoke, but you got options. It's Friday. You live in America. You got Dave Landau. You got Jenny Failla. And maybe my favorite Ketanji Brown Jackson clip ever at the top of the next hour. Don't go anywhere.
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2: He's holding out hope for a deal. I'm Lisa Brady, Fox News. But President Trump also says he's losing faith in Iran. He says they lie publicly about what's been discussed in talks.
3: All they do is make me angry. You know, you just make me angry.
2: During a cabinet meeting held at Camp David in Maryland, the president also not directly confirming or denying a report, he's considering a go big plan against Iran.
3: We've already gone big. Look, I mean, what's big? They had 159 ships. That was their entire Navy, 159. Their entire Navy is laying at the bottom of the sea.
2: The president says Iran will not be allowed to have a nuclear weapon, and that for now, Americans can expect strikes and counterstrikes to continue after Iran's attempted attack on U.S. forces in Jordan this week. The president also suggesting that degrading Iran and its proxies helped lead to a deal with Hamas, which confirms it will disarm in Gaza as Israeli forces withdraw, though many questions remain about implementing the agreement, which is part of the U.S.-brokered ceasefire first announced last October. President Trump agrees with his acting U.S. Attorney General Todd Blanche, who says an anti-weaponization fund is dead.
3: But, you know, I wish it weren't, to be honest with you. I think people were horribly treated, horribly abused.
2: The fund was aimed at compensating people claiming they were unfairly targeted by the government, potentially including people involved in the Capitol riot. Some Republicans and senators want a written guarantee the fund is scrapped as part of the confirmation process for Blanche to be attorney general.
3: Todd Blanche is a very, very good man, and he shouldn't be in the middle of this.
2: A Senate panel delayed its vote to advance the nomination this week. Spain's interior ministry says half of some 60,000 migrants have returned to Morocco a day after surging into the Spanish territory of Ceuta. Security forces clashing with some as Spain deployed its military to restore order after the border breach. At least 57 deaths reported. 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Some Democrats in Congress are calling for a House ethics probe into allegations against a House Republican.
4: The Democrat Women's Caucus calling for the House Ethics Committee to investigate following a New York Times report over alleged domestic abuse allegations against Ohio Rep. Republican Max Miller from his ex-wife, Emily Moreno, the daughter of Ohio Senator Bernie Moreno. Miller denies the allegations against him, as a domestic violence case against Moreno was formally dismissed this week. The former couple filed for divorce in 2024 and have been engaged in an ugly custody battle over their young daughter. Jeff Manasso Fox News.
2: Just days after OpenAI confirmed one of its AI models went rogue during a security test and launched cyber attacks, Anthropic says one of its models acted on its own to hack three different outside systems.
0: Anthropic, makers of the AI named Claude, said standalone models of the intelligence gained internet access they weren't supposed to have and then gained unauthorized access to real systems of three different organizations. The discovery comes as part of Anthropic reviewing activity of its AI models. The incidents stem from an actual order given to test the AI to search for and retrieve data hidden somewhere. Due to misunderstandings between Anthropic and partner organizations, the models carried out the task with connections to the internet at large. In one of the three instances, the model realized it was searching outside the test environment and stopped the exercise. Evan Brown, Fox News.
2: Apple shares dropping more than 9%, even after posting better third quarter results than Wall Street expected. Supply chain concerns persist, but overall, stocks are higher. Right now, the Dow is up 246 points, the NASDAQ up 174. Oil prices higher, but still under $85 a barrel. I'm Lisa Brady, Fox News.
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0: 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It's Fox Across America with Jimmy Failla.
1: Holy hell. Giving Eddie Van Halen some time to play that guitar, giving you some time to catch your breath. We have an absolute track meet coming up in this hour of Fox Across America. Dave Landau is going to be here. My wife, Jenny Failla, is actually coming by as well. She made weight, so we'll put her back on the air. A lot of tough love on this show. That includes yourself. If you want some of it, dish it out, take it, whatever you do. 888-788-9910, the phone number. The only rule, we say it at the top of every hour, this is a talk show. I'm not an activist. I don't care. I just want to have the conversation. I'll share opinions. You'll like them. You'll hate them. It doesn't matter. It's just real, good old-fashioned conversation. Do you remember talk shows where it wasn't like, you know, hey, I have an idea. Well, I disagree.
2: You do that again and I'll break every bone in your body.
1: We're not doing that, okay? We're doing like a good old-fashioned, it doesn't matter. Just call, listen, man. The world's on fire. We're not going to fix it by screaming at each other on the radio. So let's just have the frickin' conversation.
3: This sounds very gay.
1: Yeah, I get that a lot. But that's mostly because of my wardrobe. But as I said, be a Republican, be a Democrat. You can be on the show either way. Just don't be a... Okay, I promise this at the bottom of the last hour. This is probably my favorite clip of the week. It's not the State of the Union. I'm going to share that in the next hour because there was a soundbite I heard earlier today that I was like, wow, this is politics in a nutshell right now. This is a way to arm all of you with just a good solid kernel of truth to make your way into the weekend. That's what we're going to spend the third hour doing. We're going to prep you for the weekend. I'm bringing by my wife. It's going to be a banger. But right now, I want you to hear this clip. It's Ketanji Brown Jackson. She is on the Michelle Obama podcast. If you're not familiar, Michelle Obama basically started a podcast because it's cheaper, I guess, than going to marital therapy.
4: Tell them like it is.
1: Because all she does is bash her husband and complain about being first lady. Like, Michelle Obama really is the Meghan Markle of politics. Like, very few people have complained more and contributed less than Michelle Obama. Like, her gripe last week, we were covering this, I was on Laura Ingraham's show. She was complaining about how reporters kept talking about her fashion. Except there's only one small problem. Michelle Obama literally published a book about her fashion. Okay? That's a real thing that happened.
5: Some of these women, they're so stupid.
1: The book is called The Look. And it chronicles her exploits on the campaign trail and in the White House as a historic first lady and all the outfits she rocked along the way. And then she's like, why are they talking about my clothes? It's the dumbest thing in the world. It's like Domino's calling you up and being like, hey, could you stop talking about pizza? Enough with the pizza already. I'm not a one-trick pony over here. But that's Michelle Obama. There's always some woe is me, and it bothers me. Not because I don't like dislike her. I've never met her. I don't know her. I'll make jokes about her. But if I met her, I'd be cordial because I'm a real person. But I hate the fact. The one thing I really resent about the Obamas is that they were the ultimate symbols of progress in this country. And they've been used to sell us oppression. Okay, Barack Obama being the first black president we've ever had in a country that was founded at a time of institutionalized slavery. For all the hay the Democrats like to make about slavery and reparations and things we should be doing in the modern era between people who never owned slaves and people who never were slaves, like, it's insane on its face. It shouldn't be a thing. Okay, if you're going to pay reparations to slaves, should Muslims like Mamdani have to give us reparations for 9/11? I mean, he didn't do it, but those are his people. He supports them. Okay, I mean, it's insane. It's stupid. But the point is, I'm not trying to get sidetracked, but the reality is, okay, Michelle Obama and Barack Obama represent the moment where we fulfilled our potential as a country where all men are created equal. We had a black president. We'd never done that before. It is a historic step forward for this country. But instead of being like, wow, we did it, I guess the vast, vast, vast majority of us must be well past race, and we were, because the vast, vast, vast majority voted for Obama in both elections. You might not have, I might not have, but he won big. One big against McCain, one bigger against Romney. So understand, okay, we were as a mainstream society past racism. Doesn't mean it doesn't exist. Doesn't mean there aren't some weirdos hanging out in a shed right now. It just means, for all intents and purposes, it was no longer acceptable in mainstream society to be an openly racist person. Okay? That's what Barack Obama's victory represented. But instead of giving the country credit, Democrats used it as a cudgel. They said, wow, how come you don't agree with this guy? Why don't you support Obamacare? Why don't you support the Iranian nuclear deal? The Fast and the Furious. Jeremiah Wright, who praised the 9/11 attacks and was Barack Obama's preacher. How come you don't support that guy? What's so different about Obama? They used the race card. And he leaned into it politically, and they still do to this day. And it really set us back. So I resent that about them, because a historic, monumental step forward for America has been treated like a catastrophic collapse backwards. We are more animated around the issue of race right now than we were 25 years ago, than we were in the 80s. Guys, you know how integrated mainstream society was in the 80s? Biggest rock video of the 80s was Aerosmith and Run DMC. You know what the highest rated sitcom of the 80s was? Bill Cosby, The Cosby Show. One of the most iconic sitcoms ever. Bill Cosby, one of the best comics who ever lived. Would I hire the guy to bartend at one of my parties? Probably not. Okay, but he was great. Okay, look, Michael Jackson was the biggest pop star in the world. And you look at the integration between sports and pop culture in predominantly black sports like the NFL, the Super Bowl Shuffle was one of the most iconic pieces of pop culture in the 1980s. Think of films that won Oscars like The Color Purple and Oprah Winfrey. Think of people like Prince. Think of the most iconic acts, Whitney Houston. We were so fully integrated as a society because we were all partaking in what we call common culture. Common culture meaning places where everyone goes regardless of their political ideology. Sports, music, comedy. Do you know who the biggest actual touring stand-up comedian of the 80s was? Eddie Murphy. Guys, we had fully embraced and integrated pop culture. And instead of giving us credit for that and all the progress we made in the 70s, the 80s, the 90s, the aughts, they took us all the way back on Barack Obama's election. So I resent that. I truly resent that. As a guy who was a cab driver and pulled over to listen to the Obama inauguration and go, wow, I was in my cab. I threw on my off duty, pulled in front of Madison Square Garden. And I was like, wow, this is a hell of a big moment here for the country. I didn't really think the guy had much of an acumen, but he won. And we get credit for that on our resume. So I should probably drink this one in. I should have known by the fact that I got a parking ticket while I was listening to the speech that it was going to be a bad 8 years. That's true. I got a parking ticket. But anyway, okay, the Obamas are historic, but are they actually good at politics?
3: The answer would be no.
1: The answer would be no. Are they good at self-awareness?
3: The answer would be no.
1: No, they're terrible at it. Michelle Obama has no self-awareness. They trot her out every campaign cycle to give the speech about how black women can't get ahead in this country. She does so as the owner of three different oceanfront mansions. Like, Michelle Obama, thank you for interrupting an eight-handed massage to come tell us how hard it is. Thank you for flying your personal jet off your personal runway to tell us how hard life is for you as the first black first lady of the United States of America.
4: She's not real smart.
1: But she's smarter than Ketanji Brown Jackson. So let me play this for you. Ketanji Brown Jackson is, I hate the phrase DEI hire, not because I think it's cheap, not that I think it's unfair. I don't. I don't think it's crass. I don't even think it's divisive. I hate it. I hate it exists because it's a real thing. What I mean by that is a lot of these people who they openly declared would be appointed because of the color of their skin could have been better employees if you opened the pool a little bit wider. I don't mean to other races. I mean to other women with the same background as her. Okay, Ketanji Brown's action, Barack Obama, Joe Biden, they famously said, we're going to put a black woman on the court. So remember the Tesla song, signs everywhere, the signs? Well, the sign says Asian people, Muslim people, white people, Spanish people, not allowed. The sign says you are not allowed in. Same thing when they appointed Kamala Harris. We want a woman of color on the ticket. Great. Go get a black woman. There's probably 5 million of them out there that could be a better vice president than Kamala Harris. That are CEOs, that are running companies. You know, the Condoleezza Rices of the world. You go get a black woman is great. People like Val Demings down in Florida. I don't know how well you feel about it, but the point is that it's plenty of them out there. Winsome Sears was phenomenal. Do you remember Winsome Sears in Virginia? She's a lieutenant governor running for governor. Greatest story ever. Barack Obama famously goes viral because he lectures black men during the 2024 election. He says, you have to vote for Kamala Harris. I keep hearing rumblings that the brothers aren't stepping up for Kamala, but she's your sister. She shares your values. You got to show up for the sister this fall. Viral video. Okay, but what does Barack Obama do after telling the brothers they have to vote for Kamala Harris? He goes down to Virginia and tells them to vote against the black lady, Winsome Sears, in favor of Abigail Spanberger, the Democrat.
3: What a fraud.
1: So you understand, identity politics, race, all that garbage, it's the cheapest divisive thing we've ever seen. Nobody peddles it harder than the Obamas, and they're dumb. They're dumb because the media never held them accountable. Because they were so popular, nobody wanted to be denied access to Buckingham Palace. The Obamas were the Queen of England. For all intents and purposes, nobody ever wrote a bad word about the Queen because they would get excommunicated. That's how the media treated the Obamas. So they've gone through life with no self-awareness, making a lot of idiotic policy decisions and constantly tripping over their on stage. But here is Ketanji Brown Jackson, a woman appointed to the Supreme Court because they said we need a black lady on the court. They plucked her right off one of the other courts, but they didn't look around and have an exhaustive search for who the best one was. Ketanji Brown Jackson, like if you watch some of her dissenting opinions and her Supreme SCOTUS summaries, she's quoting memes and not to be funny because like this is the extent of her vocabulary. But here she is on Michelle Obama's podcast saying she's got to be careful about the media appearances because she wants to look impartial. There's only one small problem. She's saying it on Michelle Obama's podcast. Listen to this clip. It's my favorite, clip 14.
4: You know, there are lots of limits on what judges can do. And I try to be very, very mindful and scrupulous with respect to that because, as you say, our obligation is to be unbiased in our approach. And so you have to then navigate all the sources that could make for an appearance of partiality, which you want to avoid. So there are lots of things that I end up not accepting for that reason.
1: So that's her, okay? But the problem is she's telling you she doesn't want to look like there's an air of political bias. She's going on the most liberal podcast in the history of the world. It's a Democrat first lady who gets talked about in every single election cycle as the woman who's going to run for president and save the Democrats. She's not. She's Michelle Obama's personality, and she knows this. First of all, she doesn't want to be around the little people. The Obamas are the biggest elitists who ever lived. As Kennedy likes to call that, say, they don't want to go shake hands with the stinky dirt people. They think they're better than you. They hang out in the most elite social circles they are. Like Kamala Harris, they run on, I'm from the hood, okay? But the minute they get their money and they get elected, where do they move? To the whitest neighborhoods in America. Martha's Vineyard is so white that when Obama goes jogging, they call the cops on him. Okay, and he's also over there at his oceanfront in Hawaii, lives in the whitest neighborhood in D.C. And what did they do to build this presidential museum in Chicago? They displaced thousands of black residents through eminent domain. The Obamas are a fraud. Okay, I don't dislike them personally. I don't want you to be mad at them. But you understand they represent in a lot of ways what Kamala and what somebody like Ketanji Brown Jackson represents. It's a monumental chance to take a step forward. But because we didn't do the work to find the best person for the job, we just totally focused on their ethnicity. Okay, in the process, we got people who weren't ready for prime time. Think about Kamala Harris. Joe Biden said, we're going to have a black vice, female vice president. The sign says, Spanish people, Asian people, go screw. You're not allowed. Okay, Kamala was the only black Democrat who ran for national office that year. So by default, she got the position. She was appointed the border czar. 21 million people came into the country. And when she tried to explain the job she was doing and why this was all overblown, she got called out by Lester Holt in the most embarrassing fact check ever.
6: We've been to the border. So this whole thing about the border, we've been to the border. We've been to the border.
7: You haven't been to the border.
6: I haven't been to Europe. And I don't understand the point that you're making.
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1: 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Okay. But the prerequisite for any gig going forward, if we're really going to get the country back on track, is not your ethnicity or my ethnicity. It's who can do the job.
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0: every weekend. It's the Sunday Briefing. Senior White House correspondents Jackie Heinrich and Peter Ducey anchor from Washington, D.C.
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5: I'm Gianna Gelosi with your Fox True Crime Minute. A Texas man who's facing a capital murder charge in connection with the death of his pregnant wife has fled the country. On May 4th, the attorney for Lee Mongerson Gilley says his client cut off his ankle monitor before boarding a plane to Canada, and then flew from Canada to Italy, where he was taken into custody by authorities. There, he allegedly told officials that he was seeking asylum because he was being wrongfully prosecuted and feared he would face the death penalty. The 39-year-old was charged with capital murder in 2025 in connection with the killing of his pregnant wife, Christina Bauer Gilley, on October 7, 2024. Gilley initially told police that she died of an overdose and he attempted to perform CPR. An autopsy suggested otherwise. She had trauma to her neck and face more consistent with strangulation. Gilley was arrested in 2024, released on $1 million bail, and required to wear that ankle monitor. In 2025, prosecutors say he spoke with a woman about a plan to flee to Mexico. 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I'm Gianna Gelosi with your Fox True Crime Minute.
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20: I will not place the blame on subordinates, on people whose zeal exceeded their judgment, and who may have done wrong in a cause they deeply believe to be right.
21: I'm getting out of baseball because I don't feel that when I go on the field, I want to give 100%. And the people of America should look at a guy like myself that loves the game of baseball and being on the field and not being able to produce.
22: But it was the unanimous judgment of my advisors that resignation would carry a presumption of guilt sufficient to prevent a defense on the merits. And I'm afraid that what I've been hearing and seeing and reading persuades me that they were right.
20: People have got to know whether or not their president is a crook. Well, I'm not a crook. I've earned everything I've got.
19: News as it happened. News as it happens.
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0: There it is, Fox Across America. Your main man, Jimmy Failla. Busy TV weekend. I will be on the Sean Hannity Show tonight, news permitting. If Trump wipes Iran off the map and paves Tehran, they might not cut to Jimmy making balloon animals. But I am scheduled for Hannity tonight. Fox and Friends Saturday morning to, of course, promote my TV show, Fox News Saturday Night with Jimmy Failla. Hot damn! And Sunday, I am classing up One Nation with Brian Kilmeade. So there's a lot of Failla vision this week. They're putting the show pony back to work. I had a nice week on vacation, but the party is over.
1: Jim, you got to get off the damn couch.
0: It's over. We're off the couch, the jet skis, the boats, the docks. Lake Tahoe was incredible. And so was the reception we got around the country. When I go on the road with Jenny and Lincoln, it reaffirms like my faith in the future of this country. For real. Because everybody we meet is cool, and you meet so many of them that you realize that all of these nutbags we keep seeing on the news and going viral on social media for some idiotic claim, they are very much the fringe minority. Like, there's a civil war going on in the Democrat Party right now because the mainstream establishment Democrats don't want the Democrat Socialist of America, the Mamdani crew, in charge of anything. They don't want them representing the party because they know there's no actual support for that. Like, they win congressional races where there's no turnout in a district that's voted liberal forever, and it's just going to get a little more liberal. Okay, Mamdani won a low turnout mayor race. Okay, Curtis Sliwa, who's a great guy, I love him. I appear on his morning show all the time on WOR, but it's kind of held against him that he's been such a visible public figure in New York the last 40 years. He's almost become a cartoon character. And I say that in the most endearing sense because he's like one of my favorite guys on earth to do radio with. But there are a lot of liberals, you understand, that could never take a look at the city and go, yeah, Curtis is right. And he's right. But they're the same people who are looking at the Fauci testimony this week and being like, how dare they assault this brilliant doctor? Okay, the people don't have the humility anymore to just own the fact that they were wrong. So now one nice thing about the show is I was wrong about everything. So you don't have to feel self-conscious around me. You just call into the show, say what you're going to say. I bring on my dirtbag comedian friends like Dave Landau, who's coming up next. And then we're going to drag my wife, Jenny Failla, in here. If we can get her out of the bar, stop singing karaoke on time to make the hit. It's the kind of show we're running. It's Friday. We'll chop it up with real frickin' people when we come back on Fox Across America.
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3: Fox News, I'm Therese Crowley. Gone to camp. President Trump convening his cabinet at the Woody Retreat of Camp David, Maryland. Reporting Iran is doing very poorly in the war. But the FBI suspects Iran is launching cyber attacks and maybe behind the attacks of some 40 muni water systems in Minnesota.
4: We heard in Minnesota there was a cyber attack and they blame it on Iran. I don't think so. I blame it on Minnesota because they're grossly incompetent.
3: And declaring we have the strongest border in American history. No people across the southern border in 15 months. Earlier, commenting on the 60,000 migrants swarming the beaches of Ceuta, Spain from Morocco, telling Fox, that's going to be us in 3 years if the Democrats get elected. The Democrat Socialist frontrunner for Wisconsin Governor Francesca Hong tells Fox she does not support defunding police or the Pentagon. America is listening to Fox News. We'll be right back.

0: Oh, hot damn. It is Fox Across America with Jimmy Fallon. Talk about a big win for the American people. If you're listening in the greater Syracuse area, and I know you are, this weekend offers you just an embarrassment of riches. Not only can you get a dinosaur barbecue, which is probably my favorite place on the East Coast, but you can see the sexiest comedian in the country. I am talking about comedy sexiest man, Diamond Dave Landau, who joins us now on his way to the Funny Bone. Hey, girl.
1: Hey, baby. How are you?
0: I read that correct. Syracuse Funny Bone for real?
1: Yeah, this weekend, Friday and Saturday.
0: That. Syracuse is rad. That Funny Bone crowd cannot be offended. There is literally nothing you can do. And I believe you've already tried everything.
1: I have many times that I've been there, and none of it seems to work. And yeah, that barbecue place is fantastic. It's like not an exaggeration.
0: No, you can club a baby seal to death with one of those barbecue spare ribs from Dinosaur. People would be right on board with it.
1: And I have many times.
0: the old closer. It's good to hear your voice. I have a lot on my mind this week. You know how we always do these like little State of the Union thingies? I just got back from the West Coast. I was with Jenny and Lincoln doing shows out in California. It's crazy to think. Jenny's 42. She's never pooped on a sidewalk. So it was
1: really?
0: Like, yeah, I'm like, what kind of family man am I? You know, you got to get out there.
1: Was it her first time to California?
0: No, it's just, you know, she's been a bit of a stick in the mud through the gut.
1: That's odd to not take advantage of the tourism, but that's up to her.
0: I'm not going to yuck your yum, but that's funny. And you know what we did? It was pretty rad. We went, I do a lot of like weird sightseeing. Like when I'm on the road, if I find out like Johnny Carson's boyhood home is in Norfolk, Nebraska. If you're in Norfolk, you go see it. You know what I'm saying?
1: Right.
0: So being up that way, I saw his house in Point Doom, the Johnny Carson house that he moved into in the 90s, in the late 80s anyway. And then we went to actual Neverland. I went up to Los Olivos and saw Michael Jackson's house. And I regret to inform you that my son was not cute enough to get in.
1: That's a shame. I was going to just say, were you able to ride the teacups? Was the Ferris wheel still there?
0: The teacups were gone, but he still had the tea bags, if you will. Oh, good night, everybody. Good God.
1: Were any of the other Jacksons still there, maybe as a tour guide?
0: No, they don't. So this is a funny thing. You can only get to the gate. Okay. He has 2,700 acres. You can only get to the gate, but oddly enough, it's 55 miles from Santa Barbara, which means it's well off the highway. Like in mountain roads, 55 miles is an hour and a half. And it's an hour and a half off the highway, and there's still like 50 people standing outside that gate at any hour of the day.
1: Yeah, he wanted to make sure that the parents' nearest hotel was at least 30 miles away.
0: It all makes sense now. We're talking to Dave.
1: I watched that movie with my son. My kid's a fan, and I haven't told him of the controversies yet because he's a child, but I just let him enjoy it. And we went, we saw the movie, and a lot of people are complaining that they didn't bring up what happened in the movie. And you kind of just say, yeah, why would you? Like, there's no reason you would have this story of a kid who's like beaten by his dad, grows up, makes Thriller, and you're like, oh, then there's this part that's really shady and makes the movie go from PG-13 to a very serious hard R that nobody wants to see.
0: Talking to Dave Landau, he'll be at the Syracuse Funny Bone all weekend long. I love this because I had the same experience with the Link Man. My son has only watched the movie. He has not watched The Verdict on Netflix, which I got to be honest with you, is everything they left out of the movie. Like, do you remember when he did that Martin Bashir interview where he's talking about how he had kids sleeping in his bed and everything like that?
1: Yeah, they drank Jesus juice and it was okay to have them as a sleepover. I sure do.
0: The reason I'm bringing this all up, comic to comic, is because Michael Jackson jokes were my first interaction with topical humor and the fact that it resurfaces. Okay. When I was starting here in New York at the Ha Comedy Club, which was, you know, one of those clubs where you went there because you wanted to step on a syringe, basically. I mean, there wasn't really good reason to be there. But the point is, it was, you know, a barked in tourist crowd and you could do a lot of sets and get some reps in. But there was a comic, and I hope he's still alive, Ronnie Wilkerson. He was a great comic, but he did 12 years for federal bank robbery. So when he went to jail, Michael Jackson was in the news for the first time. It was early 90s, that first trial. And when he got out of jail, okay, he got out of jail the same week Michael Jackson was back on trial. It was like 2005 or 2004. And I didn't realize, the first time I saw this guy on stage, he had like an hour and was

0: terrible and no one enjoys it. But
1: Dave Landau, he only tells his 9/11 jokes in the month of September. I see what you're saying.
0: That's right. I wait for the day.
1: I mean,
0: and I go, do you know what day it is? And I go to a solid hour.
1: Do you?
0: It's more of a presentation of theory.
1: It's funny to think there's like nothing I could say or you could say in the form of a joke about 9/11 that's more offensive than the mayor of New York being a pro-terrorist, anti-Jew mayor on the 25th anniversary of 9/11. On the 25th anniversary of 9/11, we have a guy that brings terrorists to Gracie Mansion for dinner. Think about that.
0: Yes, a guy who decides on the 4th of July to sit improperly at a desk surrounded by people, a couple in shawls, and to tell everybody how America's terrible. This is 25 years after the time. It's not like this was a long time ago and we've gotten past it.
1: Yeah. It's 25 years. I mean, if you think about it, okay, this time 25 years ago, Bill Belichick's girlfriend wasn't even alive.
0: Right. That's a very good point.
1: It's not a lot of time.
0: And had Michael Jackson been alive, neither would most of his boyfriends.
1: Good God. Dave Landau is on the line.
0: Sorry.
1: No, I love it. Go ahead.
0: I have nothing against MJ, really. I'm not even sure if he was guilty after you read more and more stuff. But he's definitely guilty of not reading the room.
1: Well, you want a funny point about that? In the Netflix show, The Verdict, they talk about how the reason he wanted to do that interview with Martin Bashir is because Michael Jackson was tight with Princess Di, and he thought she was like the coolest thing in the world. And he saw that she did an interview with Martin Bashir. So he's like, oh, that's the guy I want to interview me. But he clearly didn't watch the interview because she had a really antagonistic interview where she said that her marriage was good, but it was a little crowded with three people in it. And that was like a bombshell at the time because she was saying that, you know, the royals don't usually give you gossip. She's like, oh, no, this guy's catting around like a wild man right now. And that became like this bombshell interview. Okay, that interview was so controversial it ended up cutting the brake lines on a Mercedes. You know, that's a powerful interview. That's a powerful interview.
0: And it was so obvious they did that, they let Meghan Markle get away with everything.
1: It takes a lot to get the Queen of England in a welder's outfit, but there she was. I'm kidding.
0: Yeah. Happy to do it. Have her take the old car where I don't have seatbelts.
1: I couldn't believe she let one of the corgis drive. It was crazy. But there we were. There we were. But so in the Michael Jackson documentary, you know, he does the old, I want to do an interview with this guy, and didn't actually have anyone in his life who would be like, no, dude, this is bad. You know, like everybody we know who's super famous that dies and becomes really weird for 5 years before they do. So think Britney Spears a year from now. You know what I mean? Unfortunately, they don't have
0: Spectre.
1: They don't have a person around them. They don't have a person around them that's like, hey, man, you know, don't do it, because everybody wants to stay on that gravy train, you know. And essentially, this is all a crescendo to my hypothesis about Fauci. Fauci went from a science nerd to the most celebrated human being in the media. And I think that became obviously his North Star because he wanted the adulation. He wanted the magazine coverage. He wanted the Julia Roberts phone calls. Like, if you're Fauci, what were the odds of you ever in your life talking to a woman as pretty as Julia Roberts had there not been a global pandemic that you were the face of?
0: There's none, but there's even less of a chance of him being on the cover of InStyle magazine.
1: It's not often they profile the costumes the elves wore in Christmas Story, you know?
0: No, it's very rare. It's it is all he cared about was the fame. And what's crazy is I was doing your show then. We were calling it then.
1: Yep.
0: We knew it was wrong then. Like, everything that we thought is two comics who really have no idea how science works.
1: None.
0: I couldn't even tell you about gravity. I just know that I'm held down. But I could tell you that seemed like the most shady thing imaginable. And I thought, you know what? I'm not going to take that vaccine. And this comes from a former drug addict who has been handed pills, and I have put so much stuff in my body, and I have put my body in a lot of terrible stuff as a result of my drug usage without even thinking about it. And I got to that vaccine and thought, yeah, you know what? I think I'll pass. That should be a warning to everyone on earth to not touch that. And I'm not even, it's not even about being anti-vax or any, it was that guy.
1: Yeah.
0: It was.

0: is him and the fact that once they said it's 6 feet apart,
1: yeah,
0: all these arbitrary rules. I remember watching my sister-in-law wiping off a carton of Marlboros with an alcohol wipe. And I just was like, what planet are we on?
2: Hold on. Do you remember the story? We talked about this on the show. There was a guy outside of Penn Station shooting heroin with a mask on. Do you remember that?
0: Yes.
2: It was like June of 2020. We were like, what is happening? It's so crazy.
0: I saw a video, no joke, the other guy, too. He was rescuing a pit bull in Detroit, mm-hmm. and on the shifter in his car, he had like six masks dangling. It's like, are you really worried about safety? You're rescuing pit bull fighting dogs, but you're like, if I go in a public place, I'm definitely going to have to put on a mask because I don't want to get COVID.
2: Talking to Dave Landau, you can see him at the Syracuse Funny Bone all weekend. But there was so much stuff that at the most basic level, everyone saw through. Like, this is where, like, they really hurt faith in institutions is, like, people don't trust public health anymore. Obviously, the Fauci thing was a big component of that, because if you remember the BLM protests, it was like you couldn't go to school, you couldn't go to a funeral, you couldn't go out to eat. But NPR is publishing articles saying scientists say BLM protests are not a health risk. I have a headline. Can I read you this? This is going to blow your mind.
0: Yes.
2: You're not ready for this. So...
0: No, and I do remember this, though.
2: Okay, here it is, NPR. Dozens of public health and disease experts have signed an open letter in support of the nationwide anti-racism protests. White supremacy is a lethal public health issue that predates and contributes to COVID-19. That's the headline. So white supremacy is passing COVID-19? What do you mean everybody at the Klan rally has a mask on? I don't understand.
0: So the only thing that could actually be more contagious and worse and kill you quicker than the actual COVID virus they were saying was lethal was the thoughts that people had that they were better than minorities.
2: We can't.
0: And then we find out now that half the things that were staged with like tiki torches and supposed Klansmen were all the SPLC.
2: Yeah.
0: And a bunch of stuff was paid for with our tax money. When they said, white supremacy is actually the biggest health risk, I'm thinking like, I'm white. I don't even like myself, let alone I don't know if I've ever met any white supremacist I've ever met. Never looks like he's very supreme.
2: Yeah, or, unless you're talking about a Pizza Hut, a supreme, you know, but yeah, they're not in a position. It's embarrassing. And it's funny that when you say the Southern Poverty Law Center and all the AstroTurf protests, like in truth, we missed out. Like, we look like we could have been, I would have taken some tiki torch money to go see Charlottesville in the fall, no?
0: Oh, yeah. Sometimes you wear white in the summer because it's hot. I might have already been in gear. You could have just handed me a tiki torch, which, by the way, no one can buy ever again without people thinking you're a Nazi. So you're just in your backyard all summer during picnics getting bit by mosquitoes because you're like, well, I just don't want to look like I hate Jews.
2: Yeah, because if you look like you hate Jews, Mom Donnie's gonna hire you. Now you got a job in City Hall.
0: It's all gonna work out, actually.
2: Think about this. Kanye West cannot tour in America right now. He's selling out shows all over the world. They will not let him come here because he said a bunch of anti-Semitic stuff. But we have people running actual cities that are like, I'll arrest Netanyahu and death to Israel. Crazy.
0: Right. A guy who has no idea what a mayor does.
2: Yeah.
0: That's the part. And the grocery stores, that's going to be good, too, for the taxpayers who pay for them and everybody in the neighborhood who has a grocery store with actual normal sale prices.
2: Yeah.
0: I mean, as much as that can exist in New York, but it's going to be fun to watch this guy slowly ruin everything. I just don't get where he gets the power to do it.
2: I know it's bad, but my hang up on Mom Donnie is like, I pile on because I know he's kind of like intellectually illiterate, you know, and he's clearly, anti-American. I mean, there's no nice way to say it. But I have an uncle on my dad's side that works for U-Haul, and he is making so much money right now that it's like, I don't want to bash Mom Donnie because we're making big U-Haul money with people leaving to Raleigh, all that stuff.
0: He was hauling around fertilizer for Mom Donnie's friends.
2: It's not for another 2 months. You relax. All right, I believe everyone here is properly offended. On to the Funny Bone, Dave Landau. Our work here is done. It's this weekend, Syracuse Funny Bone, Dave Landau. Where are you going to be next weekend?

0: Are you on the road?
1: Next weekend, I'll be in Albuquerque, New Mexico.
0: Yo, you'd be down in Breaking Bad country.
1: I know. I've gone by the places before. It's pretty good. Not the Breaking Bad places, just to get crystal meth.
0: Not the terrorism. Yeah. You know,
1: I went by last time.
0: You know that motel where they turn the tricks in the parking lot? That's amazing.
1: Still very operational.
0: All right. Well, don't have an ATM fall on top of your head while you're resting. That's a problem.
1: I'll do my best.
0: Good stuff, Dave Landau. We miss you already. I'll see you soon.
1: Thank you, friend.
0: The great Dave Landau back after this.
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14: 40% of all the new data centers are being protested.
15: Yeah.
14: One of which was, I don't want my utility bill to go up because the data center's sucking all the power. 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
2: 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President Lyndon Johnson.
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18: And I've seen the promised land. 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
8: I'm Gianna Gelosi with your Fox True Crime Minute. New details emerge in a 24-year-old murder case that has gone cold until this year. Back in 2002, Frank Weiss from Plano, Texas, was found dead near Lake Louisville. Last month, 55-year-old Lisa Honrund was arrested for his murder. She was his wife at the time of his death. Court documents say Weiss was shot with a .38-caliber firearm and his body was found wrapped in plastic bags, tied up with rope and weighted down with sandbags duct taped to his legs. They went on to say that Weiss and Honrund went to dinner 2 days before his body was found, and it was the last time he was seen alive. Detectives learned that Weiss had asked for an annulment and Honrund signed it. In the days after his disappearance, detectives say Honrund told Weiss's daughter he had gone to Cancun but didn't want to be bothered. Investigators say the case was finally cracked thanks to new information from a key witness, alongside advances in technology and investigative techniques. There's more on this story at foxnews.com or subscribe to the Fox True Crime Podcast. I'm Gianna Gelosi with your Fox True Crime Minute.
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Hot damn. Big Friday episode of Fox Across America rolling on. Jenny Thaler coming on in the next hour to close it out in style. We'll recap the vacation. But more importantly, this show launched during the pandemic, and Jenny became a regular fixture because we were broadcasting from quarantine and wanted everybody to know what our experience was like. So if you like jokes about Tiger King and irresponsible day drinking, you're going to love Jenny Thaler's hit. But long before we get to her tippy top of the next hour, there was one soundbite that got played this week that is pretty much the state of the union in this country in a nutshell. And it wasn't one of my silly, stupid jokes that I'll be telling on TV tomorrow night or something you can come see on the road. But it was, I believe, a serious comment from someone people used to take seriously. I don't know that that's possible after this clip I'm going to play you, but if you ever wanted a prescient State of the Union, something to march into the weekend with, armed with all the knowledge you'll need for the barbecues, the keg parties, the wet t-shirt contest, with any luck, I will give it to you at the tippy top of the next hour. Don't go anywhere. A small

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2: A potential breakthrough for Gaza. I'm Lisa Brady, Fox News. New commitments from Hamas as part of a previously announced ceasefire agreement, though many questions remain about implementation.
3: President Trump's Board of Peace says it has a deal for Hamas to disarm as part of a peace plan that would eventually see Israel withdraw from Gaza.
4: It's a big step for the Middle East, and people are really impressed by it, and they're surprised by it.
3: Speaking at a cabinet meeting at Camp David, President Trump says a weaker Iran was key to the breakthrough. Still, Israeli officials have signaled skepticism, and President Trump concedes,
4: will it go through its ups and downs? It's a very complex situation over there. The people are very complex.
3: A comprehensive peace plan calls for an international stabilization force to train a Palestinian police force to take over security operations in the Strip.
2: Fox's Jared Halpern at the White House. As for the fight with Iran,
4: we'll be hitting them very hard. At some point, they're going to say, we just can't take it anymore.
2: But the president stops short of confirming a Wall Street Journal report about a go big option from the CENTCOM commander. He also still doesn't rule out a deal, but says Iran lies and he's losing faith in them. The president also says he does not think Iran is to blame for attacks on water systems in Minnesota.
5: Ultimately, 30 communities were affected, but the disruption to water systems was minimal. Investigators haven't released many details about the suspected cyber attack, but they say the timing, the method, the access and targets are all very similar to what they've seen from Iran before.
2: Fox's Mike Tobin. A public service announcement from the FBI and EPA says water and wastewater utility companies in at least 7 states have reported incidents to the FBI since Monday, some of the attacks disrupting water operations. Just getting word of a fighter jet crash in San Diego near Marine Corps Air Station Miramar. Smoke rising from the crash site in a field. No word yet on the F-35 pilot. 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People attending an annual scouting event say diversity spaces are gone.
6: Those attending Scouting America's National Jamboree in West Virginia say diversity tents, like for LGBTQ scouts, were absent from this year's event. A Scouting America spokesperson said they're committed to welcoming and serving all youth, but did not address any changes made to the jamboree. All of this comes, though, after a deal reached between Scouting and the Pentagon in February, as the Pentagon provides certain support to Scouting, including logistics for the jamboree. The deal required some changes, which War Secretary Pete Hegseth had said would refocus Scouting away from diversity initiatives. The Pentagon has said its support of Scouting America would end unless the organization complied by August. Jessica Rosenthal, Fox News.
2: A new nominee for U.S. Senate in Maine is pushing back against attacks on his family.
7: The Democrat Senate nominee in Maine, Troy Jackson, and his longtime partner, Lana Peltier, are second cousins with the same great-grandparents, according to a report on the Maine Wire website based on records from Ancestry.com and tips from locals in Jackson's hometown, Allegash. They say the couple's never been legally married, although Jackson has referred to Pelletier as his wife, and they have 2 now adult sons. Second-cousin marriage is legal in most states, including Maine. Jackson's trying to win incumbent Republican Susan Collins' Senate seat. His campaign tells Fox, Susan Collins will do anything to distract from the fact that she votes with Trump 96% of the time and has sold out working people in Maine. Personal attacks on Troy's family are shameful and desperate.
2: Fox's Chris Foster. Jackson became the Democratic nominee after Graham Platner dropped out, facing multiple controversies and a rape allegation. Again, just getting word of a fighter jet crash, an F-35 going down in San Diego near Marine Corps Air Station Miramar. There is no word yet on the pilot. On Wall Street, a rally. The Dow is up 287 points. The Nasdaq's up 198. I'm Lisa Brady. This is Fox News.
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1: Oh, hot damn. Big hour coming up on Fox Across America with your main man, Jimmy Failla. It is a Friday. You live in the greatest country in the history of the frickin' world.
2: Freedom!
1: A lot to be excited about, but even if you're not excited, even if the world punched you in the soul, we're about to give you a weapons-grade level of perspective to power you into the weekend with the wit and wisdom you'll need to dominate everywhere you go. I sound like the guy from Rex Kwando in Napoleon Dynamite. I mean, my...
3: Such an idiot.
1: Think anybody thinks I'm a failure going home to Starla at night?
3: This is pretty much the worst video ever made.
1: Well, Starla won't be here, but my wife, Jenny Failla, will be here. A fixture on this show and, of course, my TV show, Fox News Saturday Night. We will also get into some of your calls and texts and tweets, whatever the hell you want to send us, message us, direct message us, the Instagrams, whatever the hell it is. We don't care. The point is you're all welcome on my show. I am doing a good old-fashioned talk show. I don't want to be in charge. I don't want to steer the way you vote. I just want to mildly entertain you and pick up the pace of your workday.
4: Can you dig it? Can you dig it? Can you dig it?
1: So there it is. As we get underway in this hour, okay, something I enjoyed quite a bit this week, the theatrics surrounding one Anthony Fauci.
5: Fauci's just pulling stuff out of his butt.
1: A lot of people felt that way this week. We certainly devoted a ton of airtime to it, and I told you, you know, regardless of this big vote about holding him in contempt of Congress and everything else, nothing's going to happen to Fauci. There's not going to be accountability. But what we can do as people, as voters, as citizens, as folks that are supposed to make sure that Washington is representing our interest and not theirs. I mean, is that the case?
2: Not even close.
1: Washington doesn't care. They do not. They're not even kind of care. Okay, John Thune this week told Sean Hannity, I'll be on Sean Hannity tonight, well, news permitting, assuming there's no crazy breaking news. You'll see me there, my regular Friday night spot. But the point is, he told Sean Hannity, yeah, well, I told the president, we don't have the votes to pass the Save America Act. There's nothing we can do. But if we're living in normal times where politicians respected the will of the voters, there's something they can do. It's called get off your ass and go get the frickin' votes.
6: Bingo.
1: Okay, but we don't live in that world. I want you to hear this really quick. It's very important, okay, because I am in ultimately the perspective business. And I'm trying to make sure we have informed conversations that aren't designed to get you mad at one political party. Because if all we ever do is get on Twitter and make fun of the other side, our side is never called into account. And I gotta be honest, the Republicans, I've been screaming about the SAVE Act on this show to the point that you've got to be tired of it by now.
7: Shut up, will you? Shut up.
1: But it's because I kind of care. And you have to realize, we just had two presidential elections where the losing side said it was stolen. You know, for as much as Democrats like to howl about Trump and the SAVE Act and, you know, the 2020 election.
5: Democrats are so full of crap.
1: Because the Democrats themselves flat out said after 2016.
8: As I've been telling candidates who have come to see me, you can run the best campaign. You can even become the nominee. And you can have the election stolen from you.
9: Do you agree that Donald Trump is, in effect, not a legitimate president?
10: I think that there's no question that the process that elected him was not legitimate.
11: The president-elect, although legally elected, is not legitimate.
12: Donald Trump is an illegitimate president.
13: I think the interference, although not yet quantified, if fully investigated, would show that Trump didn't actually win the election in 2016.
14: So do you believe President Trump is an illegitimate president?
13: Based on what I just said, which I can't retract.
15: Trump knows he's an illegitimate president who got illegitimate foreign help.
1: That's Hillary Clinton. Hillary Clinton saying Donald Trump knows he's an illegitimate president who got foreign help. Yet she'll tell you every day that we got to stop Donald Trump to protect democracy.
16: She is a fraud, a phony, a woman without a moral core, a regular two-faced, mealy-mouthed politician who swings with the wind.
1: Straight up. And let me explain this to you. Okay, and this is the only soundbite you need this week. I'm going to play it for you in a second. You'll have all the perspective on earth that you need. But it does speak to Hillary Clinton losing the 2016 election. Social media really changed the game because it turned everybody into an influencer with a side hustle in something else. Okay, your local dry cleaners has a TikTok account now. Okay, they're on Instagram. You follow the friendlies down the block on some stupid app And we're on WhatsApp or whatever the heck they're doing now. I have no idea. But the point is, that same thing applies to politics. And politics traditionally, before the era of Trump, did a lot of inauthentic stuff. They spoke in vague platitudes written for them by other people. And they said things to you they couldn't possibly believe themselves. They pandered. They used other accents when they spoke to certain crowds. You know what I'm saying?
2: I don't feel no ways tired.
1: Okay. I mean, that's Hillary Clinton. Hillary Clinton, suddenly a black woman on The Price is Right. I mean, what's happening there?
6: This is not okay.
1: There's the gal we know. Those were the last things she said to Epstein before she put the noose around his neck. Anyway, stick with me. The point is, one of the main reasons Hillary Clinton lost is because she was so contrived and inauthentic. Do you remember when she got outed for telling Charlemagne's Breakfast Club, a black morning show, that she carried hot sauce in her purse?
6: Hot sauce.
17: Really?
6: Yes.
1: And do you remember he famously said, well, you know, some people are going to accuse you of pandering to black people. And she goes, well, is it working? But everybody who watched it was like, oh, that's not good. That's not like a real person. That's like an actor. Like John Kerry was a bit of an actor. Mitt Romney was a bit of an actor. They sounded like phonies. George Bush, one, predates the social media age. But George Bush was the candidate people said they were most likely to want to have a beer with. Okay, Barack Obama won in a historic first for our country, mainly because people felt like they had too many beers with George Bush. The Iraq War was very unpopular at the time. We had a fuel crisis. We had a housing bubble burst. And yes, there was an appetite for change in this country, but we brought Barack Obama in and completely wasted the opportunity. Because rather than acknowledging the historic nature of the achievement, hey, we finally fulfilled our promise in the Constitution that all men were created equal. Okay, instead of giving us credit as a country that was founded at a time of institutionalized slavery that had now evolved and progressed to the point that a black man could actually be our president. Okay, we used his presidency as an opportunity to continuously call everyone racist because that's a cudgel in politics. You go, hey, man, why won't you support the black guy's policies? What's so different about the black guy? That's what they were doing.
18: Race is not where the line is drawn. It's God's side and the other side.
1: Maybe so, but that's the actual opposite of what we achieved with Obama's presidency. We didn't look at it as there's God's side and the other side. We didn't look at it like Martin Luther King, judge us by the content of the character and not the color of the skin. We didn't do that. Okay, they used Obama's presidency to usher in an era of identity politics. Now, he was a pretty charismatic president, but the predominant, you know, 8 years of his presidency were not as submerged in social media consumption as they were by the end. Okay, by the time Obama was out of office, you know, June of 2015, Trump comes down the escalator for that 2016 election cycle. Donald Trump was the first candidate to heavily invest in social media. And yes, he said crass things and contentious things and disruptive things. And the media was consumed by them because they were so used to politicians talking in carefully scripted sound bites. The fact that Trump was authentic on the good days and the bad days was refreshing and appealing. Why? Because he was speaking to issues the electorate cared about.
19: Ah, you have a good eye, my man.
1: Okay, which is all to say this clip right here. It's Harry Enten at CNN. He's talking about the bigger problem for the Democrat Party. I'll play it for you, but what you're ultimately going to come to realize is Democrats are unpopular, as are a lot of Republicans, because nobody believes this is authentic. Nobody. Okay? You no world in a billion years, okay, where people look at, like, say the Democrats are like, ah, Donald Trump's a Nazi. He's a white supremacist. Go vote for Graham Plattner with his Nazi tattoo. Like, wait, what? Do you remember in the 2024 election when they told you they were protecting democracy? Democracy was on the ballot, yet they imprisoned their political opponent like this was an election in Guadalajara? Okay, even now, when they tell you things like, we can't have voter ID because then black people and women won't know how to vote. It'll be too hard. What do you mean? In what world? Okay, there is no world, none, where black people don't have government ID. None. It is the most racist assumption you can make about a group of people is that they don't have the ability to board planes, drive cars, rent cars, get a hotel room, open a bank account, go to the doctor, enroll in a school. Okay, you need an ID to go to Barack Obama's presidential library, if you're going to go shopping at Zoran Mamdani's government-subsidized grocery stores, you need to be a resident of the state of New York. You know what that means? You got to show ID.
17: Bingo, man, bingo.
1: I'm sure you saw Sean Hannity mention last week that in order to get the unlimited pasta pass at the Olive Garden, you have to show ID. Yet you don't have to show it to vote?
20: It really is ludicrous.
1: Okay, it's ludicrous. Okay, and nobody telling you otherwise believes it. It's inauthentic. Okay, the only authenticity they have in the Democratic Party are the radical left anti-Semites who want to kill the Jews, destroy America, defund the police, abolish ICE and all the prisons. Those people mean it. Okay, when Zoran Mamdani sits down at George Washington's desk on the 4th of July and says America is a colonizing white supremacist nation and he's considering reparations, that's not a guy who cares about America or respects what it stands for even remotely. Okay, and that's why on so many levels, politicians are failing in this era of social media. Okay, and the only ones succeeding are the ones who really mean what they're saying. Trump means what he says. When he says America first, he means it. When Mamdani says America last, he means it. Okay, the problem the Democrats have is they're being plagued by so many people who are phonies. The Republicans have the same problem with John Thune in the Senate. But here is Harry Enten at CNN summing it up. This is the only clip you need, clip 31.
21: The Democratic Party net favorability. Back in 2018, when Democrats were able to take control of the House, they were actually on the plus side of the ledger. They were actually in positive territory at plus 1 point. Look now in 2026. We're not just talking down there underneath the Potomac. We're talking down there with the Titanic. We're talking 24 points underwater. And this is just the party overall. This isn't the congressional leadership. This is the party. The party. It's just a terrible, terrible, terrible brand.
1: And basically, what Harry Enten is saying is,
22: these people are crazy. I'm telling you, they're crazy.
1: Okay, they are insane. And they don't speak to the values of any mainstream American. And we got to this place, I said this all week, man, broken record style. Politics now are broken, not because Republicans hate Democrats and disagree on issues. We're disagreeing right now on the same issues we always have. The border, things like that. Foreign policy, everything along the way. Government spending, all the same stuff. But the point is, there's a lot of people in the age of social media that are trying to get their clout by becoming social media influencers. They're not running on ideas. They're running on like, look at this witty dance video. I think we'll cut together a montage where we all curse. Do you remember when the Democrats did that after Trump won the election?
23: That was embarrassing.
1: Do you remember when they did that stupid Choose Your Fighter video like they were playing Mortal Kombat? Do you remember all the macaroni and cheese AOC cooked on Instagram?
5: AOC is a dope.
1: Okay, but the point is, it comes off as inauthentic. And if you don't believe someone's communicating with you honestly from a place that's organic, then there's no way you can invest in any of their ideas, you know? And that's why on the Mamdani side, you know, that is the good news for him, is that people believe that he wants to do the things he says he wants to do. But that's also the bad news, okay, is that he's supported by people who want him to do all the things that he wants to do. And it's become popular in the Democratic Party, and that's what they don't understand. Politicians traditionally filter every word they say to you through a focus group. They spend, you know, literally in a presidential election, a few $100 million on consultants. For real. Okay. And they carefully curate every soundbite you're going to get on the news. And because those people have no relation to what actual citizens and voters think, okay, you wind up getting this disconnect between what you should say and, you know, what voters want to hear. Okay, so what the Democrats do is they build this well-funded algorithm just the same as a lot of mainstream Republicans do. And what they're missing the mark on right now in the Democrat Party as the brand continues to sink is they go, wow, our whole party went socialist. And it didn't. Okay, there's enough educated people in this country to know that socialism has starved a few hundred million people throughout the years. Okay, but there's such a vacuum for authentic communication. So a guy like Mamdani, who says he wants to arrest Benjamin Netanyahu when he gets to New York City. Unfortunately, there are millions of people in this country who want him to. As psychotic as that sounds, okay, anti-Semitism is like this year's ice bucket challenge. Okay, I always joke about Kanye West. Me and Dave Landau mentioned him in the last hour. Dave Landau and I were laughing at the fact that Kanye West is banned from touring in America because he said anti-Semitic things. But if he would have waited a year, he could have been the mayor of New York.
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21: We have now reached an agreement with Iran, which will result in the freedom of our American hostages.
22: I, Ronald Reagan, do solemnly swear that I will faithfully execute the office of President of the United States.
23: As of now, I am in control here in the White House, pending return of the Vice President.
24: I have been in labor negotiations for 25 years. The only people that ever win from a strike are the lawyers.
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11: 1 year ago, Cardinal Robert Prevost was elected Pope Leo XIV as the first American to ever become the Bishop of Rome. In the first official biography of the Pope, author Elise Allen says Leo has a special message to American Catholics.
12: Building friendship, building community, remembering that in spite of our differences, we can be friends and we can treat each other as human beings. You know, I think that's his big message.
11: And it's a message that has been tested and making headlines in the last few weeks as the Pope and President Trump sparred over disagreements about the war in Iran. Allen was the first journalist to have a lengthy interview with Pope Leo after his election, and she says Leo has a quiet strength that may surprise people, but one that can take on the world leaders. He was well prepared to stand his ground even against the President of the United States.
12: I think Leo, you know, was not entirely surprised by that, but he also said very clearly he is not trying to attack anybody with what he says. He's trying to preach the gospel, and I think he sincerely means that.
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13: Gore Vidal is best known as an American novelist and known as one of the most prominent liberal public intellectuals of the 20th century. Here is Vidal in the early 60s on the political state of art in the U.S.
14: You are born into a society and you are shaped by it, whether you know it or not, whether you like it or not. Each of us is born into a prison of received opinion, of superstition, and of prejudices. Now, one of the functions of art is to try and define the prison. A, the artist must know he's in it, and many of them don't, and those are the bad artists. They just take it for granted. This is the way things are. They don't know that there are worlds, as Shakespeare said, there is a world elsewhere. They don't see anything past these bars. The prison is going to break you eventually, but you can at least get a look out. And it's the lookout that is art.
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0: bang, there it is, Fox Across America with Jimmy Fallon. If you did not catch the headline of the week, we're going back to California, October the 24th. We were going to be out in Santa Rosa partying with the fine folks of KSRO Radio. I'm talking about Lawrence Amaturo and all his buddies, all those Northern Carolina farmers I got to hang out with after my show in Napa at the Uptown Theater. Those tickets went on sale this week, foxacrossamerica.com. That is also where you can see me in San Antonio and Rockford, Illinois in August. And we're going on the road like 20 weeks in a row, September through December. So it's, you know, if you listen to the show, you watch me on TV, and you want to show up and confirm things you have on your mind. Like, is he as fat in person as he is? Yes, you can confirm all of that. You will find me to be the same guy off the air that I am on the air. It's my favorite thing about going on the road is there is absolutely no drop off, no divide, no gap between what you hear on this show and what you'll run across in person. And the same goes for you people. Everybody who calls into the show is kind of funny, kind of nuts, because they know I'm nuts and I'm ridiculous. And everybody who comes to my shows are hilarious. Every meet and greet is funny. Everybody's got a joke. People bring you little funny gifts and stuff, little pranks and jazz like that. And it's just the coolest thing to be a part of. So if you're looking for some action this fall, you're going to see me in Fayetteville, Arkansas. You're going to see me in Richford, Virginia. I mean, literally, if you want to get into it, it is bananas where we're going this fall. When I say bananas, like legitimately, I will read you this. Okay, San Antonio. Then we're going off to Rockford, Illinois. Then we're going to Fayetteville, Arkansas. Then we're going to Reading, Pennsylvania. Hey, girl, WTRW, get your act together. Then we're going to EEU. I'm talking to you. Richmond, Virginia, down in RVA. What's going on? Clearwater, Florida, WHBO. Stop it. Colorado Springs. Are you kidding me? Santa Rosa, California, Grand Junction, Colorado. Indianapolis, Indiana. Oklahoma City, Oklahoma. Salt Lake City, Utah. Concord, New Hampshire. Burlington, maybe. And then we've got a bunch of things going on in 2027, okay, is the point. But it ends in Concord, New Hampshire, December 5th. Tickets for all of those dates available at foxacrossamerica.com. But in the next segment, the woman who comes on the road with me, the mother of my child, allegedly, Jenny Fallon, going to be joining us to close out the week, walk you through the week in Fauci. And she maybe tell you a little bit about that West Coast swing we just went on, because we met some fabulous people. There were some very fine people on both sides out in California.
1: What the hell did you just say?
0: So silly. Jenny Fallon will say it better when we come back on a Big Friday episode of Fox Across America.
2: News. I'm John Saucier. 2 days after the United States resumed airstrikes on Iranian-backed targets in response to an attempted surprise ballistic missile attack on American forces, President Trump had a cabinet meeting at Camp David. Here's what he had to say.
3: Iran is doing very poorly, just in case you read incorrect stories. They're doing very, very poorly. They're having a hard time. They've been very dishonest. They've been very dishonorable to deal with.
2: Vice President J.D. Vance, he was also there. He highlighted early initiatives by the administration's newly formed task force to eliminate fraud.
4: We have identified $230 billion of fraud that's being perpetrated against the American people, and we have halted already $56 billion of that.
2: The vice president has been leading administration efforts to combat fraud affecting entitlement programs like Medicaid while actively monitoring alleged multi-billion-dollar fraud schemes under investigation. America's listening to Fox News.

0: There it is. Fox Across America with Jimmy Failla. Fired up to talk to this next guest. Did that sound sincere? I've been rehearsing it all day. Hi, kid. Love of my life. Jenny Failla, wrapping up the week in style. Hey, Jenny.
1: Hi.
0: We're back on the radio. It feels like just yesterday we were hanging out at a dock in Lake Tahoe. There was no job. There was no responsibility. It was amazing.
1: Oh, back to reality, right?
0: How about it?
1: That was so awesome.
0: It was a good, but I wanted to say, I wanted to have you on this week. There's a lot to get to, but just really quickly, you were at three shows, sold out shows in Monterey, Napa, and Anaheim. I don't think there's really a way to tell them apart in the sense that how cool were the people?
1: Oh my gosh, everyone was so kind, so funny. Like the meet and greets afterwards, just hilarious. They were great.
0: Everybody,
1: lively crowd.
0: Yeah, they were lively. They were rowdy. They made you come on stage in multiple venues.
1: Yeah.
0: Jenny thought she had a nice, easy night, and the show pony was just going to go hop around the stage and do his little tricks.
1: Yeah, I'm just sitting on the side. I have my drink. I have a snack. And I'm like, feet up.
0: They're like, bring Jenny out here. She's wiping the crumbs off her shirt like a slob.
1: Good thing it wasn't Cheetos. At least you didn't see
0: You have the Cheetos hands. And then we had the Link Man open the show. It's like, it really was like an amazing trip.
1: Yeah.
0: In that regard, and like, I always try to say this to people. Like, I know politically no one likes California. I don't even think the people who live there, I don't know how you could like it at this point. Like, if you lived in Malibu and your house has been a set of stilts for the last 2 years, it's kind of unforgivable. But
1: yeah.
0: But it is, that notwithstanding, the nicest state in the world.
1: It truly is. Just the geography, the weather, like everything is so pretty about it. You do feel bad about it. And how many people did we meet that were just like, it's not us. It's not us. We're not the ones doing it. Like, we have common sense.
0: Don't blame us. Dude, yeah. there was a guy there we met in Napa who was amazing. The dude from Israel, who flew in from Israel to come to the show.
1: That
0: was amazing that he would leave Israel for someplace even more dangerous. But he did. But no, it was everybody like that had. There were so many funny stories. But the one guy, I don't know his name off the top of my head. We were halfway between Napa and Tahoe. We ate at a phenomenal Mexican place, and we met a guy there that was a Fox fan, who told us, hey, when you go down to L.A., don't take the 5, take 395. Go through the Sierra Nevada, you know, and it was amazing. How nice was that road?
1: It was incredible. Like, every turn, you'd be like, wow, that's the prettiest thing I've ever seen. And then, like, 2 miles down the road, you'd take another turn, and you would just open up into this just stunning, beautiful, like, heavenly place. It was incredible. Like, one better than the other.
0: To be clear, every turn, you would say slow down.
1: Well, I would definitely say that because I just wanted to get in, like, you know, to see the view a little bit better. Not because you were speeding.
0: Imagine.
1: Or you freaked me out when you drive. None of those things.
0: Imagine. So really quickly, and I'm sure I'll do this. We're talking to Jenny Failla. I'm sure I will do this tomorrow night on TV. But our girl, Colleen, who ran the Avis Rent-A-Car in Monterey, the world doesn't know this, saved our vacation.
1: Saved it. Saved it. I don't think the world knows how despondent you were personally that we didn't have it. And that, like, I actually have a video of you, and I don't even think you know this, but as you were walking out to the parking lot to pick up the actual Mustang.
0: Yes.
1: Like, you are like a 5-year-old on Christmas morning who's waiting for, like, his first Legos. Something like, you, like, have ants in your pants. You can't even walk right. You're just, like, hopping and skipping. It was the funniest thing. It was just, it was pure joy and so adorable.
0: Because to be clear, all I do on vacation is go somewhere, rent a convertible, and drive till the wheels fall off. Literally, on some vacations, they have fallen off. Literally. We'll drive to the wheel. So the point is, we flew into San Francisco, and we rented what we thought was a convertible, only to be told they didn't have any, and there was no way they were going to get us one. Which I was like, damn, that sucks, because we literally planned this trip
1: around
0: as a West Coast, Pacific Coast highway, drive a convertible, put the top down.
1: Last vacation before Lincoln
0: goes to college.
1: It's like tradition
0: Big damn deal. Okay, so we leave San Francisco minus the Mustang, drive down to Monterey, do a pack show. Everybody's amazing. We go to the old sardine factory. It's incredible. And the next morning, I drove to the Monterey airport just to see if maybe they had one. And as luck would have it, they didn't have one, but they had a superhuman named Colleen who saw me in line and was like, hey, man, don't you have a show to do? And I was like, no, it was last night. You missed it. And she's like, oh, my God, I love you. I watch your show. I was like, well, if you love me, you have to save my vacation. And she saved our vacation. She found a car that was coming in from like Albuquerque, New Mexico. Yeah. And said, it's due in an hour. If you give me your phone number, I'll call you later in the day. And she did.
1: She did. She, like most other people in that position, would just look and go, oh, sorry, we don't have one. And you accept it and you're like, okay, you don't have one. But she's like, wait a minute. And she looked at all the incoming cars, cross-referenced that with when their flights were going to be.
0: Yes.
1: And even double-checked and called him to make sure that he was coming and that he didn't plan on extending his rental just to make sure. I mean, when you talk about above and beyond, unbelievable.
0: Yes.
1: Unbelievable.
0: Yes. Now, looking back, I'm glad I tipped her $3.
1: right.
0: Kidding. Oh, we're talking to Jenny Fallon. Okay, so the news of the week in grown-up politics was all this stupid Fauci stuff. Who cares? Neither one of us are virologists or biologists or anything in between.
1: Wait. Speak for yourself. What do you think I've been doing while you've been working? I've been working on this degree.
0: So funny. Well, your exposure to this audience really

0: playing like Fortnite or something.
1: Yeah.
0: Like there were so many of them like smart enough to do that. I mean smart enough where you know savvy enough to do that, not smart to do. But yeah, like there was like even less learning with than what they think was happening was going on.
1: There was nobody was learning anything. Yeah. And that was like one of a million subsets of, you know, drawbacks to how public health was handled at the time. And if you remember, like your kid couldn't go to school, but if there was a riot, the NPR was like, yeah, this is healthy. It's okay.
0: Yeah, you can meet in big groups. No problem.
1: Yeah, you can't have a funeral for your aunt, but right. George Floyd can have two funerals with 10,000 people at each of them. Yep, you know, yep. And once people saw through that ridiculousness and saw there was a double standard, it kind of discredits public health, you know?
0: Yeah.
1: But my theory of the week, I have posited this on everybody who's come on, so I don't doubt the listeners are exhausted. But I think the teachable moment on this is that certain people are just, there's certain jobs that you're never supposed to become a celebrity for doing. You know what I mean? You don't need the fact that they elevated Fauci to a celebrity. There's an interesting clip from Josh Hawley where he says, I don't doubt you were a fine public servant at some point, but you lost your way. Yeah. And I believe it's probably true. There was probably a time where there was some nobility to what he did. But when you are a 4'10" science nerd and you currently got Brooke Shields on the other line, you know, it probably comes exciting in a way that you'd rather placate that than your actual job.
0: Yeah, you get bit by the fame bug.
1: Dude, he had an action hero. He had a bobblehead doll. Just think of what a monster you've become with minimal with minimal media exposure on this show and a TV show. I'm kidding.
0: Yeah.
1: But he did. He got bit by that bug. And he talked about, you know, in his diary, like, oh, my God, it's so amazing. I heard from Cindy Crawford today. Or, oh, my God, Julia Roberts talked about me. She knew who I was. Bono talked about me. And he's writing about it like a teenage girl, you know?
0: Right. And it's not because he discovered the cure for cancer.
1: Mm-hmm.
0: It's because he was, you know, doing all of this and, you know, during like a global pandemic.
1: Yes.
0: And all of that. So it's not even like we're celebrating because you made this great thing. It's we're in the midst of all of this stuff. And just because you're like the face of it.
1: Yeah.
0: It's weird. And like in you know, during that time, people, like you said, couldn't go to their relatives' funerals. They weren't at the hospital, like, you know, by their side when they passed away. You know, this isn't the, you know, like the rah-rah moment here.
1: Yeah, that's the point. We're talking to Jenny Fala. It's like, even do you remember all the flash mobs of like the nurses dancing?
0: Yeah.
1: It's like people are dying down the hall. And a one and a two.
0: Yeah.
1: You know? That's where like social media really broke the compass for good was during COVID, because everybody was locked down staring at a phone. So everybody else started competing for their attention. And if you were Dr. Fauci, you suddenly had the world's attention. They were hanging on every word, and he definitely got drunk on celebrity power.
0: Yeah.
1: And I think in the game of life, some people need to play the offensive line. You know, I don't, that's the most important position on the field in theory. If Tom Brady doesn't have any blocking, nobody listening knows Tom Brady's name. You know what I'm saying?
0: True.
1: So it's vital. There's honor in it. There's nobility in it. But the minute you take those people away from that critical job function, there's the societal lapse. So that's like been, honestly, Jenny, like my takeaway this week, because I'm not doing the old like Fauci's going to jail. He's not going to jail.
0: He's not going to jail.
1: No one's
0: like,
1: going to
0: no
1: jail.
0: No matter what they find, he's not going to jail. I think honestly, the most egregious thing to come out of all of that is that celebrity Imagine video. I mean, there's been a lot that went wrong with that. But I mean, if you're going to bring charges against him, that should definitely be added.
1: I see that. And I raise you. You have to see the James Corden video. You don't remember how bad it is. I had only seen it today. Uh-huh. James Corden and Colbert have the two worst ones.
0: I saw that one with the dancing vaccines, right?
1: Yeah.
0: I saw that one. What did Corden do?
1: That's the same needle they used to euthanize his show. But now James Corden does a similar musical where it's about Mr. Fauci and he's the best guy in the world. And all of that stupid thing. And it's so dumb because herd mentalities are always stupid. Like whenever they deify somebody in society, they're usually out of society like an hour later.
0: So quickly, right?
1: Yes.
0: Everybody jumps on it. And it's like, and we, meaning not you and me, but like as a collective, haven't like figured it out to be like, hey, maybe we don't have that Pavlovian response immediately to hearing the bell of like, oh, this person is the best person ever now. You gotta like slow roll it. You know, check it out. Be like a dog in the sense that you sniff it out, look at it, figure it out. But you don't have to jump on the, you know.
1: Yeah.
0: Because you're so right. Whenever anyone is so quickly viral, it's like you find out something terribly bad about them.
1: The worst thing
0: like
1: I've heard.
0: Three

0: years later.
1: Dude, I mean, think about this. Your patron saint, the Hoctua girl. I'm kidding. But she's in all kinds of hell for, like, meme coin fraud.
0: Yeah.
1: But think about, like, remember Michael Avenatti? I always talk about him on this show. He was the Stormy Daniels lawyer that was going to take down Trump and be the new president in 2020. He's in jail for, like, 20 years for ripping off Nike.
0: Yeah.
1: Remember Andrew Cuomo when they, like, he was the world's most eligible bachelor?
0: Oh,
1: they were Cuomo-sexuals. Do you remember them?
0: Yes, that was so bad.
1: And every time they rush out and, like, deify a guy, I mean, that's Fauci a little bit too.
0: Yep.
1: But it's always, it's really weird. But it's like white liberals who want to elevate someone. It's like, I guess they're, like, in a weird way, probably godless people, but they like going through the motions. So they're like, I don't know, maybe this guy.
0: Yeah.
1: And it's always the worst guy.
0: Yeah. Yeah, totally. It's like, it's weirdly like high school and, like, you know, like the popular people pulling someone into their group just for, like, the week only to dump them later.
1: Yeah.
0: But on a much bigger scale and where everyone can see it. It's
1: that's so weird. They're making a woke reboot called Mean Thems. dumb. Talking to Jenny Fallon. Quick break. More Jenny Fallon when we come back.
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10: President Trump gathering top tech companies to sign a new agreement to help fuel the global AI race. Executives from companies like Amazon, Google, Meta, XAI, and OpenAI are agreeing to pay for all the energy needed to run their planned data centers. They hope it will reassure communities wary of having data centers in their backyard.
11: We're here this afternoon for a historic signing that will help keep down utility bills very, very substantially. And electricity prices for millions of Americans, and in many cases for a lot of people that don't really understand why they're going up, but they're not going to be going up, they're going to be actually going down.
10: The president says the tech companies will build their own power supplies and will end up strengthening local grids. Around 3,000 new data centers are under construction or planned in the U.S. The data centers are expected to account for as much as half of U.S. power demand for the rest of this decade. With Fox on Tech, Connor Hansen, Fox Business.
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0: bottom of the ninth on Fox Across America with Jimmy Fallon. The TV journey begins after this. I'll be on Hannity tonight. And, of course, tomorrow night, Fox News Saturday night with Jimmy Fallon. On a bit of a ratings tear right now, Jenny Fallon. How about that?
1: Yeah.
0: You were on last week's show. We won the overall. We won the demo. We won the share. How much credit do you take for that?
1: None.
0: You take none, and rightfully
1: none.
0: So. No,
1: no,
0: it was you. It was Jeff Foxworthy. How great is Jeff Foxworthy's laugh?
1: So I love it so much. It's one of those contagious laughs. You just hear it, and you're happy, and you laugh along.
0: What
1: it's
0: I hate great. About it is I can't even imitate it because it's high pitch. Because it's funny is that his laugh has a twang.
1: Yeah. That's how you know it's real.
0: His
1: you know?
0: Laugh has a southern accent. It's the funniest thing in the world. And if you guys didn't see the Jeff Foxworthy special, check it out on Fox Nation. Jenny and I watched it. It was very funny.
1: It's so funny.
0: How about it? This weekend, Brian Kilmeade, Katrina Campins, Madison Allworth, Ryan Reese.
1: Amazing.
0: Yeah,
1: great
0: yeah.
1: lineup.
0: Yeah, I mean, I love the diversity. I'm kidding. Stop it. There's a little bit of everything. But we're going to be doing the weekend thing tomorrow night if you want to check it out. And of course, if you want to see the fellas on tour, we're about to ship our kid off to college, which means Jenny's probably going to make some appearances on the road because you're going to have a little time on your hands.
1: Yep.
0: Not to mention a drinking problem if you sit around an empty house.
1: Like with sad wine in my hand.
0: Aw, do you know I used to joke about how I have to have Lincoln open the show because I can't trust him with the liquor in the green room? That's you now. You're going to have to open the show.
1: I know. You're going to have to put a child lock on the liquor cabinet for me. Don't tell me the combination. I'll just be sad. Take away my license so I can't go up to the store and get more.
0: Oh, Jenny. I think
1: no,
0: be
1: it'll
0: great.
1: Be fine. I'm very excited for it, but it is, you know, it's going to be something different, man.
0: Yeah,
1: something
0: it is.
1: We didn't think about when we had one kid mm-hmm. is like how quick it would go and also the empty nest immediately.
0: Yes.
1: Like I mean, maybe you thought about it, but I just didn't. I just, you know, was busy, you know, too busy parenting him and watching him grow up and do that. And then it was just like, oh, crap.
0: Yeah.
1: Like it just hit me in the face the day he told us that he was no longer staying local to go to school and that he was going away. Then it was like, whoa. Like
0: it's a lot, man. Because that's what happens. The mile markers hit. Like during, it was COVID. It was during COVID when we didn't sell his playground. We donated it to another family.
1: Yeah.
0: Because he was like big enough that he didn't want his playground anymore.
1: Yep.
0: And do you remember like that for me was really heavy.
1: That was a big thing for you.
0: Because we spent a lot of time on that playground throwing stuff down the stairs like that. And it's like the big milestones. When we went to his first strip club on vacation.
1: Stop it. Don't you dare say that.
0: We never made it out to Jumbo's Clown Room, much to my chagrin. While we were in L.A., but we did meet an American Airlines retired pilot that would have absolutely taken our son to Jumbo's Clown Room. Would he have not?
1: 5 times. Like, he would have gotten him a job as a bouncer there, like a punch card, something. Yeah, he totally would have. I could never let that. I need to know where that guy is. Forget Lincoln's Life 360. I need to know where that guy is just so that I'm aware if he's within like 10 miles of my child. I mean, he was great. He was really funny. But yeah, you know, as the mother instinct kicks in, I'm like, no, you can't be around him for at least a few more years.
0: He was one of the best people ever. Shout out to everybody who hung with the fellas on the West Coast, especially the Virginia City crowd.
1: They were so great.
0: The band, the bartenders, the Bucket of Blood Saloon. How awesome was Virginia City?
1: It was my favorite.
0: See, she's
1: such a cool, blast, you know, like literally blast from the past. Like you just go back there and you feel like you can picture life then because, I mean, there are cars right now, but you see everything else as it was. And it's so awesome.
0: Yeah, that was as much fun as we've had anywhere. Shout out to the fine folks of Virginia City and to everybody who put up with the show this week. It is over. We're heading off to the TV now. I'll see you on Hannity tonight. Fox News Saturday night this weekend, and you could also see Jenny Fallon at the bar, where she will undoubtedly be holding it down the street from this studio. Do you have a loyalty card yet for drinking there, by the way?
1: Yeah, of course I do.
0: Somehow you leave there with a more Irish accent than the owners. It's very impressive. Jenny. Love you, sweet potato. I'll see you over the weekend.
1: Love you. Bye.
0: Great, Jenny Fallon. There you go. Happy Friday, America. We'll see you back here Monday. Until then, be a Republican, be a Democrat. Just don't be a...
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3: A fighter jet crash in California. Elisa Brady, Fox News. It happened in San Diego near Marine Air Station Miramar. The Marines just confirming that the pilot of an F-35B has been recovered after ejecting.
4: We don't have a lot of information about what exactly unfolded or might have gone wrong here, but we do know that reports of this crash started coming in around 10 o'clock

0: this morning.
1: Fox's Natalie Chuck, that's West Coast time, so about 2 hours ago.
0: I did speak with an official at the base. I asked if they could explain, is this a training situation? What exactly was this plane doing, this F-35 doing? They said that they didn't have those details right now.
1: San Diego fire officials responding earlier to a brush fire in a field from the crash. President Trump says all Iran does is make him angry with public claims about negotiations he says are not true.
2: I'm losing faith in them because they do lie and they do misrepresent.
1: He's still not ruling out a deal, but also says the U.S. will be hitting Iran very hard after this week's attempted attack on U.S. forces in Jordan, adding that at some point they'll say they can't take it anymore. This during a cabinet meeting at Camp David, where he also defended a settlement deal with the IRS that's now delaying a vote on his attorney general nominee.
3: President Trump says the Justice Department is correct that a $1.8 billion anti-weaponization fund created as part of a settlement with the IRS and Justice Department is dead.
2: But, you know, I wish it weren't, to be honest with you. I think people were horribly treated, horribly abused.
3: That settlement agreement is stalling a confirmation vote for acting Attorney General Todd Blanche. A pair of Republicans, John Cornyn and Tom Tillis, are demanding written assurances from DOJ officials about the deal. President Trump endorsed Cornyn's challenger, Texas Attorney General Ken Paxton, in the state's heated GOP primary earlier this year.
1: Fox's Jared Halpern at the White House. America is listening to Fox News. Seattle's mayor outlining priorities for finding the city's next police chief after the sudden resignation of top cop Sean Barnes, who stepped down just hours after reports the mayor was planning to fire him over limited time spent in the city.
4: Now, this all follows days of scrutiny over the city's response to Sunday night's deadly shooting, ending with 3 dead, 4 others injured. Now, it took about 5 hours for police and Mayor Wilson to hold their first news conference following the violence, announcing a suspect was in custody. Now, it wasn't until the next day, 17 hours later, to confirm a second suspect had died and a third remained unaccounted for. Chief Barnes was also out of town at a law enforcement conference when the shooting happened. Now, he's led Seattle PD since January of last year and, according to reports, spent at least 47 days out of town this year on law enforcement conference trips and visits to his family in Chicago.
1: Fox's Sarah Allegri in Seattle, where some city council members and activists have pushed back on the now former chief being forced out. A heartbreaking milestone in Arizona for the Guthrie family. Fox's Claudia Cowan.
5: Exactly 6 months ago, Nancy Guthrie's son-in-law dropped her off at her Tucson home after a family dinner. She has not been seen or heard from since. Despite doorbell camera video of the suspected kidnapper, no one has been named or identified. None of the ransom notes have been authenticated, and there's been no proof of life. Pima County investigators say they're following up on leads and that analysis of DNA and digital evidence continues. While Nancy's daughter, Today Show host Savannah Guthrie, holds out hope her 84-year-old mother will be found. In a new video this week, she appealed to her mother's abductor.
6: I'm asking you, begging you, to do the right thing now. Make the right choice.
1: The family still offering a $1 million reward. An hour to the close on Wall Street, a rally. The Dow's up 286. And Lisa Brady. This is Fox News.
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0: From the heart of our nation's capital, Washington, D.C. Backed by the trusted voices of Team Fox. A clear, fresh voice cutting through the noise to tell the truth. It's the Guy Benson Show. Filling in for Guy Benson, here's Ross Kaminsky.
1: Good afternoon, happy Friday. Yes, I am Ross Kaminsky. Thanks so much to the whole Guy Benson team for inviting me back. Thanks to those of you listening and sharing a little of your day with me. I'm very grateful for that. And let's just jump right in with a very special guest. I will say, to me, the thing that really comes to mind when I think about my next guest is that he's the guy who taught me that the best cheese curds squeak. But that's not probably why you know him. Senator Ron Johnson from the great state of Wisconsin joins us to talk about very, very many things. He will be or is the new chairman of the Senate Budget Committee after the untimely passing of Lindsey Graham. He was involved in that crazy, although perhaps not so informative, hearing with Dr. Anthony Fauci the other day. He is former chairman of the Homeland Security Committee. Lots and lots to talk about. Ron, it's very good to talk to you again. Thanks for making time for us.
2: Well, Ross, and before I depress your audience with the truth and reality, I just have to relay a story. I got back into Wisconsin last night, and it didn't make much news, but there was a devastating tornado that hit the Needham and Asher area on Monday. And, I mean, there are parts of it just devastated. It's an EF3. And so I finally got to tour that, and in the midst of just the heartbreaking devastation, it was just heartwarming. The way the community came together, all the volunteers, the organizations handing out food, handing out water, cutting up trees, you know, helping people out. There was, I saw a house that was all, only rubble. And the mother and her children walked out of that rubble basically uninjured. And what's a miracle about it, Ross, is not one person died. There wasn't even a serious injury amongst all this devastation caused by a tornado. But again, there are heartwarming things, and you know this, when tragedy hits America or an American community, that's where America shines. That's where we see the goodness of the American people. And I saw it in spades this morning.
1: Wow. I had not heard that story. As you were speaking, I went online and looked at some of the pictures. That is some very serious tornado damage. I don't normally think of tornadoes that far north. It's surprising in that sense as well. I'm so glad to hear there were no serious injuries or deaths. That really is remarkable. Do you know, Ron, if the people in the area had some warning that it was coming?
2: Yeah, they probably got 5 to 10 minutes. You know, their cell phones went off. They had sirens, so that's how most people escape. They got into their basements. So that one mother only got into a closet. Again, I've got the picture posted on my X account. It's just rubble. And I talked to the neighbor. I talked to the neighbor. She ran over to their house and then went to their basement after the tornado exited. So, again, it was unbelievable. And, go online. Again, it did not make national news because nobody did die. Nobody was seriously injured. But it's just devastating in Ground Zero.
1: Right. And you know, for listeners, I just typed in Wisconsin tornado and all kinds of news stories came up, and it's amazing, really, like a miracle that nobody died when you see a picture of the devastation. Remarkable. And thanks for sharing that with us, Ron. Somehow I did miss that story. All right, let's talk about a couple other things. We'll get to Fauci in a minute. You are now, after, as I said, the untimely passing of your colleague and friend Lindsey Graham, the chairman of the Senate Budget Committee. And one of the things I've always appreciated about you so much is that you want to do everything within your power, which is, you know, more than most people, but not that of king, to reduce the budget deficit and debt. And one of the things that keeps coming up lately is this idea of spending offsets, which I know you're in favor of, but we're talking about Republicans now increasing the debt limit. So I'll stop talking and just throw this open to you. How should we think about what's going on with the debt limit and debt and spending? And will the fact that you become chairman of the committee increase the chance of getting things like spending offsets, which maybe, by the way, you can explain because I didn't say what they were?
2: it'll increase the chance, but I'm not saying it's a slam dunk or reality. You know, first of all, we did get a secure briefing by Secretary of Defense Hegseth this week. He makes a very convincing case that we better spend more on defense. And, of course, the president's proposing another $350 billion. This Reconciliation 3.0, we're looking at about $60, which is probably inadequate. The Defense Department's doing an awful lot in terms of streamlining, looking for the private sector, you know, innovators, you know, like Elon Musk, dramatically decrease the cost of a launch. We're trying to do that across the board in terms of defense. But you know, we have to be realistic from a standpoint. This is a dangerous world, and we've got a global competitor, China, that is massively increasing its military might and its military assets. So you start there. We've never paid for a defense supplemental. You know, certainly not when our men and women are in harm's way, and we've lost, unfortunately, 18 of them since the military action started in Iran. $200 billion for Ukraine, we didn't offset that. But be that as it may, I'll do everything I can to offset potentially other spending. There's in this reconciliation that the White House requested, there's about $10 billion for election integrity. There's about $12 billion for farmers. I think it's $10 billion for intelligence committee. So we do have potentially offsets available. We've got committees that are going to be instructed that have the capability of doing offsets. So there'll be a pretty big demand by fiscal conservatives on the budget committee in the House. So we're going to pass these things. We're going to have a bigger voice than we normally have had in some of these budget reconciliations. But you know, my role is different. I'm now chairman of the budget committee. I have responsibility to the conference, to the White House, you know, to our conference to, you know, make sure that we actually accomplish this. And so I'm going to be doing everything I can to pass this and accomplish what's achievable.
1: All right, we'll see how it goes. I'm glad you're there. I'm sorry about the way you got there, but I'm glad you're there. I think you're the right guy for that job because you really are a deficit hawk, and unfortunately, you know, you get outvoted a lot, so you don't always get your way, which is also my way. But we'll take what we can get. So let's switch gears here and talk a little bit about this Fauci hearing. And for listeners who might have missed some of it, well, I just want to give you a little taste of what happened kind of over and over and over earlier this week. Clip 26, please.
3: So I would want to know, you know, to what extent were you involved in sabotaging hydroxychloroquine, ivermectin, and did you do that because you knew the only way you get an emergency use authorization for these drugs, these experimental gene therapy, was if there was no effective treatment, you couldn't get the emergency use authorization. So is that why you helped sabotage these cheap generic drugs in favor of remdesivir, which, by the way, nurses, are you aware of the fact that nurses called it run, death is near?
4: On the advice of counsel, I respectfully decline to answer based upon my rights under the Fifth Amendment to the Constitution.
1: So I heard from a couple of different news reports that Anthony Fauci gave that answer 111 times. And Ron, when you were going into that a day or two before that hearing, I remember you saying that you didn't think you were necessarily going to get a lot out of him. I kind of thought you would get a little more than that. What did you expect? And what was your takeaway?
2: Well, we certainly should have gotten more. Now, there are so many questions that the American people deserve answers to, and Anthony Fauci is the only one that can answer many of them, and he climbed up. Now, again, I understand why he did, because if he told the truth, it just further incriminate him. It completely destroys his reputation if he told the truth. If he lied, he would put himself in greater legal jeopardy. So my staff definitely anticipated he would do exactly what he did. He's not out of the woods, not by a long shot. We'll hold a vote on contempt of Congress. Again, will that pass the Senate to actually get sent over to the Justice Department? I don't know. But he faces potential legal jeopardy. I know Tommy Tuberville, who's running for governor of Alabama, has pledged that he'll bring Anthony Fauci into court every day until he's held accountable. So he's not out of the woods. But, you know, for a megalomaniacal narcissist like Anthony Fauci, the most you can do, the best thing you can do in terms of accountability is destroy that reputation. He paid a heavy price on Wednesday. That was not a good day for Anthony Fauci.
1: Couldn't agree more. He paid a very heavy price. And I think a lot of people, especially, you know, people on talk radio and so on, are looking at the political aspects of this. And Democrats think Fauci's a hero and Republicans think Fauci is a villain. But I want to go back because I think the most important thing is actually what you said a moment ago, what you started with. There's so much that the American people deserve to know that Fauci knows and maybe nobody else knows, and certainly nobody else knows as much in one brain. And I think it's a shame, a tragedy. I don't know if tragedy is the right word, but it's really bad for our country that he won't answer these questions.
2: Well, again, one of the reasons I keep pursuing this for two main reasons is nobody's advocating for the injection injured. These injuries are real. Our federal health officials knew them within 3 months of the emergency use authorization. They covered it up. They're covering up to this day, so these individuals can't get treatment. But also, we can never let this happen again. And Anthony Fauci did it with AIDS. You know, fear-mongered, said, you know, this could spread in a household. No, it couldn't. Again, he wanted to push a vaccine for AIDS on the American public. He's a vaccinologist. He's always looked for a universal vaccination program. 3 months before the pandemic, said, you know, flu vaccine, flu season just isn't enough to have a universal vaccination campaign. We need a pandemic. Well, he got it, and he used it, and he abused it. But that, you know, again, we can never let the loss of freedoms. Yeah, I remember very early on, you know, we were in a Senate conference call with Fauci when he was proposing these shutdowns. I asked him, well, Dr. Fauci, are you considering the human toll, the human devastation, the economic devastation of these contemplated lockdowns? They just brush us and you're saying that's somebody else's department. Yeah, I also remember when I made public statements that, you know, we tragically lose tens of thousands of people on the highway every year, but we don't shut our highways down. It's a risk we have to take to have a society, to have an economy. And of course, he went from the podium to the White House saying, oh, that comment, that's way out there. No, it wasn't. It was a good analogy. And again, we also know now from his diaries, internally, he was thinking this might be like, you know, two times a bad flu season, which, again, I'm not underplaying, but it didn't justify shutting down the economy, mandating these experimental gene therapy injections on the American public, telling all the lies he told, you know, masks on children, sending them back, closing down schools, sending them back years in terms of learning. I mean, a lot of the global public just wants to move on. We can't let them move on because we have to remember how devastating this was. People still haven't recovered to this day. We can't ever let it happen again. And when you listen to the way the scaremonger on hantavirus or, you know, another bird flu or, you know, you name it, Ebola, you know, they're just trying to whip us into fear so they can take control of our lives again, because that's what tyrants do. They like controlling people's lives.
1: Senator Ron Johnson from the great state of Wisconsin, the new chairman of the Senate Budget Committee. Always great to talk with you, Ron. Thank you so much for making time for us here on the Guy Benson Show today. Appreciate it.
2: Have a great day.
1: All right. So I always enjoy talking with Ron Johnson. Interesting guy. And I'll just mention also he's one of the few guys in Congress who has really, really significant business experience. You see a few of these guys, they start at a lower level of a company and work their way up and eventually become CEO and eventually buy the company, right? And that's what Ron Johnson did. And I think that level of experience makes him quite good on many of these issues. Anyway, I hope you enjoyed that conversation and found it enlightening. I did. I'm Ross Kaminsky, in for Guy Benson.
0: Not the same talking points here. The Guy Benson Show.

0: Hello, everyone. 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Thank you for joining me for the 52-episode podcast series, The Life of Jesus.
1: Neil McDonough portrays Jesus. 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
1: 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Senior White House correspondents Jackie Heinrich and Peter Ducey anchor from Washington, D.C.
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2: 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President Lyndon Johnson.
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1: In 1961, television, thought to be pandering to the lowest common denominator for the sake of ad revenue, was coming under increased attack from all sides, most notably FCC Chairman Newton Minow in May of 1961.
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4: With 6 months until voters pick their congressional representative, we've been tracking the national mood, and our Fox News poll finds a close race for the House. A year ago, Democrats were favored by 7 percentage points. Now, it's a 5-point edge within the margin of sampling error. If the election were today, 52% of voters say they'd back the Democratic candidate in their district, 47% the Republican. That difference comes from greater enthusiasm on the left. By an 8-point margin, more Democrats than Republicans say they feel extremely motivated to vote this year. It's important to remember, while a lead on the generic House ballot question reflects a national preference, House seats are decided district by district. So a party's advantage in the polls doesn't directly translate into winning seats, especially these days with so few competitive districts. I'm Dana Blanton. That's your Poll Parade.
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0: Go ahead now. All right, I'm Ross in for Guy Benson. Thanks for spending part of your day with me. What a great conversation we had with Senator Ron Johnson. A little bit later in the show, we've got Shannon Bream. That's going to be very exciting as well. And then later we'll have a guest talking about hospital pricing, which I think a lot more people care about. Once you hear about what's going on, you will care a lot. I want to talk a bit, and I may do this more than once today because I think it's so interesting and important, about what's going on in the Michigan Senate race. So in the Michigan Senate race, you've got Abdul El-Sayed, who says he's not a socialist. I think he is. And he was a little upset, and I'm not being sarcastic here. He seemed a little upset when the Ayatollah in Iran was killed. Of course, he's in Michigan, which is a state that has a very large Muslim population, so maybe that serves him well politically there. I don't know. For me, that seems disqualifying. He's up against a woman named Haley Stevens, who is a member of the House of Representatives, who has way, way, way more money behind her than he has behind him. But all the recent polls show him ahead significantly, and including an Emerson College poll that came out a couple of days ago that has him up by 16. So that's a rather remarkable thing. Now, Bernie Sanders has some thoughts about this guy. Let's hear a little bit. Clip 15, please.
1: What some of them say makes them nervous is that if he wins, they fear he will lose to the Republican come November.
2: Yeah, but that's what they always say.
1: Crucial.
2: Yeah, that's their line. But
1: you're not worried
2: is,
1: about that at all?
2: Look, I want to see the Democrats control the United States Senate. Where we are aligned is we all want Democrats to control the Senate. We want Democrats to control the House. We want to neutralize some of Trump's disastrous, or as many disastrous policies as we can. On that, we are aligned. But philosophically, we have differences of very strong differences is what kind of policies we want.
0: So that's Bernie Sanders, the old socialist who won't go away, on CNN talking with Caitlin Collins. And he makes a subtle but interesting point there that we're hearing more and more about. And actually, this will come up in the conversation that we're going to have with Shannon Bream, because she had a remarkable interview of some kind of senior person in the Democratic Socialists of America. And Bernie makes a subtle version of the same point, and that is that the socialists are not Democrats. They don't think of themselves as Democrats. Bernie Sanders is literally not a Democrat, right? He is independent. And what he says, and I think it's very important to keep this in mind, he says, I want to see Democrats control the Senate. I want to see Democrats control the House. The point that these people are making that we should not forget is that they are using the Democratic Party as a way to inject, you know, if you were a virologist, you'd call it a vector, as a way to get the virus of socialism onto a ballot, rather with on a major party line, not just some third party person that won't get any votes. The other thing that I'll just mention quickly in this Emerson College poll, they do poll Republicans, and it's important, I believe, that actually El-Sayed is far more ahead among Republicans than among Democrats. Why does that matter? Because they're clearly not going to vote for him in the general election. Because they will vote for him in the primary, because in Michigan they can. Michigan is an open primary. Republicans can vote in the Democratic primary. They will have to only participate in the Democratic primary. They can't do any Republican votes if they go that way. But I think we are going to see way more than we usually see of Republicans playing in the Democratic primary in order to nominate the person who they think is the weaker candidate. We will see how it all plays out. I'm Ross, in for Guy Benson.
3: Fox News, I'm Tom Graham. Emergency crews responding to a fighter jet crash at a military base in Southern California. Fox's Natalie Chuck.
4: Officials are confirming to Fox that this is happening on Miramar, that Air Force base down there, the Marine Corps Air Station base. Reports of this crash started coming in around 10 o'clock this morning. It is believed to be an F-35.
3: Well, the pilot safely ejected. No word on a cause of the crash. Hamas has confirmed it will disarm as part of a newly announced Gaza peace deal. President Trump praising the agreement.
5: President Trump really underscoring the importance of this agreement with Hamas to disarm in Gaza, really saying it's basically a historic move and how difficult, unprecedented it's been to achieve. President Trump also saying that Israel is on board with the move.
3: Fox's Steve Harrigan, America's listening to Fox News.

0: Filling in for Guy Benson, here's Ross Kaminsky.
1: All right, yeah, that's me. I am Ross Kaminsky. Thanks for spending a little time with me today. I always appreciate your company, and I always appreciate the tremendous compliment of being asked back to fill in for Guy Benson, so it's wonderful to be here. A story that broke an hour and a half ago, and it's not the biggest story in the world, but this is a very politically astute and engaged audience, so I thought I would mention it to you. Adam O'Neill, who is the editor of the Washington Post's opinion section, who was put into this job about a year ago in order to try to bring the Washington Post editorial page and opinion section toward a more free market kind of style, a more libertarian style, a more balanced style, having not just liberals, right? Or not just, or when you have a conservative, having one who's not really a conservative, or a libertarian, not really a libertarian. And this guy was brought in to really move the needle on the Washington Post opinion section. And as of maybe an hour and a half ago or so, we learned that he has resigned today. And I really don't have much more to add to it. And there isn't a lot more in the news about it. They just say it's his personal decision and that he's been thinking about it for a while. And he said it was best for him and his family. But that's all pretty generic stuff. So I just thought I'd let you know, because I realize that, like me, probably many of you used to respect the Washington Post and the New York Times. Now, I'm talking about a long time ago, okay? And then over the years, for those of us who kind of value straight news on a news page and leave the opinion on the opinion page, that kind of thing, a lot of these big newspapers around the country drifted away from the way we thought they should behave. And then Jeff Bezos recently bought the Washington Post and was trying to move it in a different direction. He frequently expresses a little exasperation with it and talks about how much money he loses because of it. But in any case, I thought this guy O'Neill seemed like an interesting choice, kind of libertarian. In any case, he's gone. All right, let's move on to some foreign policy stuff. So yesterday, President Trump made a very interesting announcement on social media, and I'm going to just share some of this. Who knows? Maybe I'll share all of it, but let me get started here. He posted this on Truth Social yesterday. Today, the Board of Peace reached a historic agreement for the complete disarmament of Hamas and all other armed groups in Gaza. That second part, actually very interesting, and all other armed groups in Gaza. I'll come back to that. This is a monumental step toward lasting peace and security. This agreement is a critical step toward Gaza finally being governed by a new Palestinian government that will work closely with the Board of Peace to help the Palestinian people. At the same time, Israel will have the security it deserves, with Gaza no longer used as a base for terror attacks. And then I'll kind of skim here a little bit, but he talks about it being a major milestone. He talks about how there was a year ago an ongoing violent raging war and humanitarian crisis, and that there's now historic progress. And he wants to thank a few countries, Egypt, Qatar, Turkey. And then he ends this by saying, congratulations to all, this is all caps now, all caps. Congratulations to all on this amazing development that everybody said could never be achieved. So I want to just talk about this for a minute, because I sure hope he's right. I sure hope he's onto something. I sure hope there is a deal. But the way this is reported, first of all, Hamas hasn't agreed yet. And then Axios reports, and I'm quoting here from Axios.com, the deal requires Hamas and Israel to complete a complicated series of reciprocal and independently verified steps over roughly 7 to 8 months. So I hope this works, but what are the chances that it works? And here's how I like to think about this. Let's think about it in two parts. What are the chances that Hamas signs an agreement like this? And then what are the chances that Hamas abides by their commitments within this agreement if they do sign? I think the odds of, number one, Hamas signing are pretty high. Because remember, Hamas is a proxy of Iran, and Iran understands, and Iran has proven, at least in their own minds and to many others, that unfortunately, and I know, you know, some big Trump fans won't like this, but President Trump has demonstrated himself to be easily manipulated by dangling accomplishments in front of him, where you say, oh, yeah, we're going to do peace now. We're going to do a deal with you. And Trump bites on that hook every time. He's like a fish who forgets that he got hooked last time. And you hook the fish and you're like, is that you again? And then you throw him back and you put another worm on there and you catch the same fish. So I think that Hamas will sign because it's actually a good way for them to further draw out whatever their current plans are. Might be whatever they're trying to work on now, if they're trying to rearm, which wouldn't be easy right now, but maybe not impossible. So I think the odds are kind of high that Hamas would sign onto the agreement. But then will they abide by their commitment? At that point, I think the odds of that, I think we'd be lucky if the odds are 10%. And the metaphor that I like for this is Lucy and the football. Hamas is Iran. Iran is Lucy. They've done it over and over and over with the football to Donald Trump's Charlie Brown. And for those people who aren't old enough to understand what I'm talking about, I'll just explain it real quick so that Dylan and Joel will understand, so the kids will understand. And that is Lucy always does this thing in the old school Charlie Brown cartoons and the television specials, the Thanksgiving specials and so on, where she pretends to be a place kicker. She's got a football. She tells Charlie Brown to come kick the football. And then every single time, just as he's about to kick the ball, she lifts it up and out of the way. And he kicks through just air and falls flat on his back. And it happens over and over and over again. And now, no matter how many times she does it, she

0: and military. Let's have a listen to clip two.
1: This is a huge step forward. I mean, clearly this goes back to October of 25 when President Trump brokered the deal, remember, to get the hostages out in exchange for prisoners, to go to a ceasefire, and also to get humanitarian relief in for the Palestinian people. And then they put together a framework going forward which would eventually get Hamas to disarm, give up political and military control, and Israel would pull out of the Gaza area. And but of course Hamas has been resisting all of that for months since that time. 9 months have passed, but the persistence of the Trump team here deserves a lot of credit, and also Egypt participating, Turkey and Qatar in this.
0: So I agree with him. Everybody deserves credit. And I hope it works. I'm a little skeptical that it will work, but you have to try. I mean, that's a mess over there. It's been a mess for a long time. And if you don't try something, it's not going to get better. It's better, you know, it's better after the war than before the war. But unfortunately, the thing that made the war necessary was one of the worst things that's happened in a generation or two or three. So here we are. So I do share the general's appreciation for the level of commitment to this that Trump and those other countries have shown. And we'll just have to see how it plays out. I just really hope that Donald Trump makes it clear to Hamas through whoever the intermediaries are that he's not going to be played the way Iran has played him, although I don't think Donald Trump would admit that Iran has played him. I think most people think they have. So we will see how it all plays out. Fingers crossed. Now, speaking of Iran, we got back to war with them over the last week or so after President Trump announced a ceasefire, and then Iran went ahead and, you know, what Trump called a surprise attack, attacked a U.S. base in Jordan, also attacked a couple of ships, one of which was an American flag tanker in port in Egypt. And so Iran there is showing, again, it's kind of an odd thing, but they're showing that they're not afraid of the United States of America, which is a strange thing for a country with a mostly decimated military to be saying through their behavior to the most powerful military in the world. They're not afraid. They don't think they've lost. They think they've tied, or maybe even that they're winning. And my take on this is that it will never be possible to make a deal with the Iranian regime. And in particular, I want to be very specific. It will never be possible to make a deal that the United States should agree to as long as Iran thinks they're winning. Because as long as that's the case, or even thinks they're tied, they will never agree to the things that President Trump has said are absolute musts for any deal to end the war. So we're in this standoff, right? We think we're winning. They think they're winning. And there's not really much incentive right now for either side to do what the other side says they want. One of my favorite thinkers about this is Brigadier General Tykert. And I think he is right on target, if you will pardon the intentional pun, with what we may need to do next. Clip one, if you would.
2: I appreciate that we had to strike back because Iran tried to kill Americans in Jordan a couple of nights ago, but I don't think more strikes on the same types of targets are going to change the strategic calculus of the regime. I think the president and his advisors need to take a step back and use fewer weapons against more significant targets like regime targets or economic targets to actually start moving the needle.
0: Couldn't agree more. And there's two points to what he said. One is use fewer munitions. We believe, the public believes, this information is classified, so we don't really know, but the public believes that we are using up a lot of munitions here by the war in Iran, by supplying munitions to Ukraine, which I'm fully in support of, by the way. I'm not going to get into that today, but I think we should support Ukraine as much as we possibly can. But we need also our own supplies of all of these various kinds of munitions. I won't get into all the different kinds, but we need them. Because if it looks like we're running out of stuff, that would inspire our competitors or enemies to get a little adventurous, the obvious.

0: thing is, you know, when is China going to try to take Taiwan? And China is watching all this and seeing how we're responding in the sense of what are our intentions, what are we willing to do, and then also what are our capabilities. And when it comes to this asymmetric warfare with Iran using missiles, rockets, drones, these small things, and sometimes fast boats, but not a big military, they're outmaneuvering us, or at least doing enough where they can essentially stop transit in the Strait of Hormuz. And it's a very challenging thing because we are prepared to fight huge wars with all kinds of bombers, and we have nuclear weapons, which we don't want to use, of course. We have all these things for huge old wars, but we don't yet have the things for modern wars using modern weapons with drones and on and on and on. And if you heard the conversation with Senator Ron Johnson a little bit earlier this hour, one of the things he talked about was a briefing that he and other senators got from Secretary of War, a.k.a. Secretary of Defense, Pete Hegseth, about some of the needs, the budgetary needs, because Ron is the new chairman of the Budget Committee, the budgetary needs of the Pentagon. And one of the things that I really approve of with Hegseth, like I'm kind of lukewarm on Hegseth, but one of the things that I like is that he really is aggressively looking to modernize procurement, not only so that we don't waste so much money on systems, but also so that we don't keep buying old systems that don't really address the needs of war fighting today. We need more drones. We need more anti-drone technology. We need to be working with Ukraine on that stuff. We need to replenish our missiles and rockets and interceptors like Patriot. We need to do all of that. And we need to rebuild our own supplies so that our enemies and competitors won't think, oh yeah, this is a good time to go try something because the United States is distracted and they don't have very many munitions anyway. So that's one thing Tykert said. The other thing that Brigadier General Tykert said is we need to change the mind of the Iranian regime by attacking targets they care about. And I think that's a great point as well. Somebody's going to have to figure out what those targets are. That is above my pay grade, right? That is Joint Chiefs of Staff stuff. That is NATO Supreme Allied Commander, CENTCOM Commander stuff. That is Secretary of War stuff. What are the targets that will get the regime to change their mind and come to the table for a deal? Here's my prediction. There is no such target. Those targets do not exist. The only way to get this regime to come to a deal, I believe, is to kill them all and to keep killing them all until you get a regime that will reach a deal. And I have to say, I don't know whether that is doable without boots on the ground. And I strongly believe that President Trump does not want boots on the ground. So where does that leave us? I don't know. I got more questions than answers. I'm Ross Kaminski in for Guy Benson.
1: Filling in for Guy Benson, it's Ross Kaminski.

0: every weekend. It's the Sunday Briefing. Senior White House correspondents Jackie Heinrich and Peter Ducey anchor from Washington, D.C.
1: President Trump will not be signing a new law if it ever reaches his desk.
0: Tackling all facets of the White House beat, including the President of the United States' national and international moves.
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7: 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He counted on America to be passive. 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
8: 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Obviously a major malfunction.
10: An official announcement from the Council of Ministers. There has been an accident at the Chernobyl Atomic Power Station.
11: Clearly, this disease, which strikes men and women, children and adults, people of all races, must be stopped. It is estimated that 1.5 million people are now infected with the AIDS virus.
12: The United States has not swapped boatloads of plane loads of American weapons for the return of American hostages, and we will not.
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22: The Department of War has designated Anthropic as a supply chain risk. This means defense vendors and contractors have to show that they don't use Anthropic's models in their work with the Pentagon. Anthropic is the first American company to be

0: publicly named a supply chain risk. Fox Business spoke to a member of Anthropic's National Security Council, and he stressed that the move is not only unprecedented, but that their position is being misunderstood. Here is Josh Hodges.
1: Yeah, one of the top three American AI companies being penalized in an extreme fashion for raising concern over future capabilities and impacts that could have on warfighters as well as sort of general population.
0: In a memo, Anthropic CEO Dario Amodei said they have been having productive conversations with the Department of War about, quote, ways we could serve the department. The Undersecretary of War saying on X that there is no active negotiation with Anthropic. For Fox on Tech, I'm Madison Allworth, Fox Business.
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0: I'm Ross Kaminsky in for Guy Benson. Thanks for spending a little time with me. Just do a couple minutes on this thing here, and then we're going to come back with the great Chin and Bream. So, I don't know why I got this into my head some time back. I like fast food, you know, when I'm busy, I'm moving around, want to get some fast food. And I had this thought come into my head that Taco Bell somehow was healthier than burgers. And then I did a little research on it, and I realized that that was completely wrong. And that I was looking at the tomatoes and the lettuce and the sour cream. What could be wrong with sour cream? And just thinking to myself, yeah, okay, that's probably good. And then I'm looking at this one website. It's called worldatlas.com. A Crunchwrap Supreme combo, Crunchwrap fries and a 20-ounce soda, lands at around 1,140 calories. Now, let me just say, now that I've read that to you, that's exactly what I want to eat right now. So, there's that. The reason I thought of that was this story at the Washington Post. Taco Bell customers returning after cyclosporiasis outbreak, executives say. And the CEO of the parent company of Taco Bell is called Yum Brands, Y-U-M, exclamation point, Yum. An increase in brand love, he says. And so people are coming back to Taco Bell after this whole thing where some people got sick and they traced it to the lettuce from Central Mexico that was going through Taylor Farms and then going to Taco Bell and yada, yada, yada. And they've been offering some discounts. They've been offering some sale items through the app and so on to get people come back. But I'll tell you what occurred to me when I saw this. And now that I came to truly understand what's going on with Taco Bell and, you know, what's in the food. Look, I'm not eating Taco Bell because I want to live a long, healthy life. I'm eating Taco Bell because it's freaking tasty. And even the Baja Blast soda, yeah, bring it on. I'll have the diet Baja Blast, but bring it on. So I am not surprised that people are going back to Taco Bell so soon while this outbreak is still going on, because Taco Bell eaters like me, we weren't going anywhere. We weren't going there for our health anyway.
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2: A Class A mishap. I'm Lisa Brady, Fox News. That's how the Marines are describing what happened near Air Station Miramar in San Diego, where an F-35B fighter jet went down earlier today. The pilot ejected and was taken to a medical facility, the crash leaving a blackened, smoldering area in a field.
3: Marine officials initially confirming emergency crews were responding to an aircraft mishap. The incident comes after a B-52 bomber jet crashed at Edwards Air Force Base outside of Los Angeles, killing 8 people.
2: Fox's Kristen Goodwin. The Marine Corps says the pilot in today's crash has non-life-threatening injuries. President Trump says he's losing faith in talks with Iran and suggesting fighting will continue for now, while also claiming success.
4: We're in for 5 months and we have obliterated their military capacity. Again, they've got some left. But soon they won't have some left.
2: During a Camp David cabinet meeting, the president also saying a weaker Iran helped lead to a deal in Gaza for Hamas to disarm and Israeli forces to eventually withdraw, a framework that's part of a broader peace plan. Seattle has a new police chief for now.
5: Mayor Katie Wilson's apologized for the slow sharing of information with the public after Sunday's mass shooting at the Bite of Seattle Food Festival, and accepted Police Chief Sean Barnes' resignation, despite his support from Seattle City Council.
6: As the mayor, I have a different window into the police department than many of our council members.
5: She thanks him for his service and names Deputy Andre Sales as interim chief.
6: Interim Chief Sales and I share a vision for what public safety in Seattle looks like, and he is ready to do the work it takes to get us there.
5: He says the search continues for more suspects in the shooting involving rival gangs. One is in custody, another is believed to be one of the 3 people killed.
2: Fox's Chris Foster. The former chief's resignation followed controversy over time spent out of Seattle and reports that was likely about to get him fired. Wall Street rallies. The Dow up 277 points at the bell. America is listening to Fox News. Investigators just releasing early ransom notes in the Nancy Guthrie search 6 months after the 84-year-old was last seen alive in Arizona. They're hoping someone will recognize handwriting in one note. The Pima County Sheriff's Department says it has distinctive linguistic characteristics. The first note, sent February 2nd, said Guthrie was safe but scared and demanded cryptocurrency. The second note said she had died shortly after being taken. A discarded SpaceX rocket could soon crash into the moon.
7: A rocket from Elon Musk's SpaceX that once delivered lunar landers to space will itself crash into the moon next week. It is the upper stage of a Falcon 9 rocket that launched in January of last year but was never discarded into solar orbit and is now traveling at about 7 times the speed of sound. It will collide with the visible side of the moon in the early morning hours of August 5th, and it should be visible from the eastern United States. It's expected to kick up lunar dust and be watched by NASA's Lunar Reconnaissance Orbiter. A Chinese rocket made a similar crash, leaving fresh craters back in 2022.
2: Fox's Evan Brown. There's a recall of Ram pickups over a seatbelt issue.
8: Stellantis is recalling 1.5 million Ram 1500 pickup trucks worldwide from the 2019 to 2026 model years that may have been built with seatbelt buckle anchors, not properly anchored to second row driver's side or center row seatbelts, which could seriously impact seatbelt performance in a crash. Stellantis saying it's aware of one potentially related injury tied to the recall, no fatalities. The defective seatbelts will be fixed for free. Jeff Manasso, Fox News.
2: Recapping stocks, the Dow and the NASDAQ extending rallies. The Dow up 276, NASDAQ up 251, the S&P up 52 points. I'm Lisa Brady, Fox News.
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0: new generation of conservative talk. Right here, right now. 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Fox News. You're listening to The Guy Benson Show. Filling in for Guy Benson, here's Ross Kaminsky.
1: Oh, hey, that's me. I am Ross Kaminsky. I'm in for Guy. Thanks so much for spending time with me. Very grateful to have your company. And I'm so excited for our next guest. Now, she's most famous as the mother of Biscuit. But she does some other things, too, that are probably worth mentioning, not just her motherly duties. She is host of Fox News Sunday. She's Fox News' chief legal correspondent, Supreme Court reporter as well, the thing of her job that I'm most envious of, and best-selling author, including most recently, Nothing is Impossible with God. The companion workbook to that came out this week. I am speaking, of course, of Shannon Bream. Shannon, it's been way too long since I've talked to you on the radio. Thanks for making time for me today.
2: Ross, my friend, it is good to be with you. And by the way, I have a few questions for you, if you have time a little bit later.
1: Yeah, okay. You want to do that later? Now?
2: Well,
1: alternate?
2: You want to alternate questions? We got to do the dog check-in, first of all.
1: Oh, my gosh. Yeah.
2: But I also need to know how your leg is doing. You guys, you got to know, Ross sent me the most horrible, disgusting picture of his pickleball injury, and I've been worried about him ever since.
1: Shannon saw the picture and said, "I'll pray for you." And when Shannon says, "I'll pray for you," she means it.
2: And
1: I said, "I'll take all the help I can get."
2: That thing needed some prayer. It looked very painful.
1: I'm off crutches 2 weeks ahead of schedule. I'm walking gingerly, but I'm walking, and my leg is a normal color now.
2: Okay, good. Progress.
1: All right. All right, we'll get to the dog check-in later. I was just kind of flabbergasted, but in a good way, for public information when that Democratic Socialists of America guest you had, Megan Romer, was on Fox News Sunday, and how do I want to put this? She was proudly espousing positions that I would have thought, at least in the not too distant past, that most people would have been a little ashamed of espousing. Now, you're not an opinion host, and I'm not asking you, you know, what you think of this or that position. But as a journalist, and we'll play some audio from that in a second, but as a journalist, what did you make of that interview and her willingness to talk like that?
2: I loved it. Because so many people that I interview and you interview, I mean, they've got talking points and they're, you know, can be very cagey. They can get into semantics about what they really mean. I was like, nope, I love that she's coming on. We worked for weeks to get her to come on. And she was just being very truthful, which I wish all guests would be very truthful. And I thought, I'm just going to tick through the list because sometimes people are like, oh, Fox is doing scare tactics. These people don't really think these things. And I thought, okay, well, I'm just going to ask her and then we'll know exactly what the DSA wants and what they think. And so I loved her honesty.
1: I loved it too. And for listeners who might have missed Shannon's show last Sunday, let's give you a sense of what she just described there with clip 19, please.
3: Okay, so we're going to put up on the screen a few of the things that are part of your platform. And I want to ask you, just give me sort of a true or false on these. Abolish the Senate.
4: True.
3: Okay. Replace the presidency and Supreme Court as we now know them.
4: Yep.
3: Abolish ICE.
4: Absolutely.
3: Abolish borders and give amnesty to anyone currently in the U.S. illegally.
4: As a long-term plan, yep.
3: Defund the Pentagon.
4: Absolutely.
3: Abolish prisons, at least in large part.
4: Yeah, again, that as part of a long-term program, yeah.
3: Okay, so no prisons. Government or public ownership of most large corporations.
4: Yeah, absolutely.
1: Amazing. I'm wondering, Shannon, like when you asked the first question and she answered, oh, yes, joyfully she answered yes. That must have been an amazing thing, just like especially the first question, because then you knew like she's actually answering.
2: Yeah, I knew where we were going. And I'd watched a lot of her interviews, you know, before we had her on. And of course, we do all kinds of research. And I thought, you know, she's very openly talking to what you would consider left of center podcasts and publications. And so I thought, I wonder if she'll be as open with us. And she was. So the minute she answered that first, you know, the one or two first on the list, I'm like, okay, she's really just going to own this entire platform. And then we can go back and dig into some of these things. But I thought, great, she's got a smile on her face. And I don't think she has any hesitance about it, because clearly there are people out there who agree with her, who are upset with the current system. And her group has found a way to leverage that to get increasingly more and more people to sign on with this and to vote, most importantly, to show up. They're very motivated voters.
1: I agree. Like, I'm not with them on any of those policies, but I do understand why voters are frustrated with the system. I understand why voters on the left and the right think that the system works for the system and the parties work for the parties and yada, yada, yada. And again, you're not an opinion host, and I'm not asking you to elaborate on that a lot more. But I will just say, in response to what you said, I get it, and I get why it's a target-rich environment for her right now.
2: 100%, because this is the same dissatisfaction that I think previous presidents and groups and President Trump have been really good about dialing into when people are unhappy. We saw in the last major election in 24, our polling and our voter data showed people wanted major change. And we asked that question again. They saw that President Trump in 24 was going to be the one to disrupt, to get the economy back on track. And so, you know, you're a couple years in with the midterms and the polling is the exact same. If anything, the numbers are even higher. When we asked in the last couple of weeks, how much change do you want to see? Like a lot of change, significant change, radical change. I mean, those numbers are way up. So when people do not feel good about their personal financial situation, their ability to, you know, get an education, to put food on the table, to buy a house one day, or they're in the midst of trying to do that and everything seems more expensive, it doesn't almost matter which party is talking to you. You're going to punish the one that's in charge. And currently that's Republicans.
1: I couldn't agree more. And I would, you know, a lot of people seem to be thinking that the rise of the DSA is some kind of reaction to Trump. And it's true that they don't like Trump. That's not surprising. But my frame for all this is that Trump himself is a reaction more than he is a cause to all this other stuff that you just talked about that's been going on for a long time. All right, let me switch gears with you. We got about maybe six minutes left or so. When you came out of law school, where did you work and what kind of law did you practice?
2: I worked for a firm in Florida that all we did was labor and employment law. So I was practicing in Tampa, but we had, you know, offices in Miami and Orlando and Tallahassee, I think Jacksonville too. So we were a boutique firm there in Florida. But if it was, you know, a discrimination case, a wage dispute, that kind of thing, that's what we did.
1: So, you know, because you and I text back and forth a lot, that I'm kind of a Supreme Court nerd, especially for a non-lawyer.
2: Yeah. Yes, but you could be. I feel like you have such nuanced questions back and forth with me. I'm like, you might as well have gone to law school.
1: So my question for you then is, you came out of law school and you didn't go into constitutional law, right? You did this other practical stuff. So how did you go from that to caring so much about and knowing so much about constitutional law?
2: Well, listen, I'm always learning, but it's the basis of what you do at law school. You're going to learn about the foundations and the framers and, you know, everything that underlies the American judicial system. I had a great class my third year, one of my absolute favorite professors. And what we did was we were all assigned in this class to be one of the Supreme Court justices for various cases. And so it was a small group. And, you know, case to case, they'd be like, you're going to be Rehnquist or you're going to be Taft or whoever it was. And so you would get into the position of arguing the various positions of these different justices over time and a lot of these really big cases. And I was fascinated by that. And, you know, to cover the court, I get a bit of a heart attack watching the advocates go up there. It's terrifying in that little courtroom with these nine brilliant people looking at you. But I find such joy in covering it and hopefully making it so that folks at home understand what the case means for them.
1: So I've never been in that room and I've never heard anyone. Pardon?
2: You got to come visit because, you know, they're very old school and that they do not want a feed or a camera in there. We have audio now because COVID made that happen. But anytime you want to come, please be my guest.
1: So you just described it as a small room. Can you just kind of paint that picture for us a little bit? Like, what does that room look like?
2: Yeah, I mean, it's beautiful. It's got this big vaulted ceiling. There are beautiful friezes, as they call them, you know, etched out of the marble there. It's very beautiful and ornate, but it's not huge. It's not, you know, thousands of people. It's maybe a couple hundred can go in and listen to the arguments. And so, you know, the tables with the counselors and the attorneys and the teams are just feet away from the bench. It's all very compact. And so it's a real fun experience to go. I took my mom one time when she was visiting, and it was kind of a really wonky case about these fights between these states over some railroad or something like that. It wasn't exciting on the content, but at the end of it, I started asking her some questions, and I realized she totally got it. She's not a lawyer either. But I thought, you know, I wish that more people would come and do the visit.
1: On a scale of 1 to 10, with 1 being the easiest thing you've ever done in your life and 10 being so scared you would collapse as a puddle of jello, how would you be if someone said, hey, Shannon, I need you in there to make an argument in front of the Supreme Court?
2: Short of it being like my husband or my mom, maybe a couple of my best friends, I would be like, listen, let me get you with Paul Clement. Let me get you with a really good, successful Supreme Court attorney. I will tell you, I went to undergrad at Liberty University, and they've built a scale, like mock Supreme Court room that advocates often will use that room to prep for their Supreme Court cases, because you'll get the dimensions and the feel of where you're going to be standing and how you're going to be arguing. So they'll go and sometimes do moot practice runs to use that courtroom. I would definitely just lock myself in there until I had to make my argument getting prepped.
1: All right. So we already know, I don't know if it's some or all, actually, you should tell me that, of cases that are coming up in the next term on the Supreme Court. So I guess my first question is, do we know some of them, or do we know all of them, not counting whatever comes up as an emergency? And then why don't you tell us about a couple that you think are going to be biggies?
2: Yeah, you're right. So the term technically runs October to June, or, you know, into July when they're getting the last of those decisions out. But you're right. The emergency docket goes year round. It's got a lot of criticism from those who feel like the court makes these hasty decisions without being fully briefed and having arguments. But they don't choose the emergency petitions that come to them. They just have to deal with what comes in the door. But the cases that they choose to take, such a small percentage, they get thousands and thousands of appeals, take maybe 70, 80 cases a term. And probably the biggest one already on the fall docket is a big gun case, and it's about state and local bans on AR style or assault style assault weapons, semi-automatic rifles. And you know, folks out there who know a lot about guns, these are very common. This is not, you know, some people will argue, well, if it looks like a military gun or something like that, almost every gun that's out there on the streets now is semi-automatic. That's just the way that works. But these, because of some of their physical characteristics, will be referred to as assault weapons. And so these state and local bans, the court's going to take it up and say, does that violate the Second Amendment to say, based on the appearance or structure of a gun, that you can't own it?
1: I had the mayor of Denver on my show today, and Denver has had a quote-unquote assault weapons ban for probably 20 years. And I actually bet him a beer on the show today. He's confident he's going to win because the federal government is suing Denver over that. Yep. He's confident he's going to win. I'm confident he's going to lose. I think the Supreme Court case that you're talking about is going to be the linchpin on that whole thing.
2: Yeah.
1: I'll mention one other to you.
2: Connecticut and Cook County, so Chicago, which has been the birthplace of some really big gun cases that ended up at the Supreme Court, too. And by the way, you mentioned Denver. Colorado's got another big case out there. It has to do with the Denver Catholic Diocese and some Catholic groups out there that are suing over an anti-discrimination law that has to do with funding these preschool programs there in Colorado. Mm. And they're saying that they're being kicked out because of their religious beliefs on things like, you know, same-sex marriage and that kind of thing, and whether that's discriminated against them against on the basis of their religion. So Colorado, you guys have been front and center quite a bit at the court in the last couple of terms, and you will be this term too.
1: Well, I'll add one more. There's a huge case out of Boulder, Colorado, where the city and county are trying to sue Exxon and Suncor Energy, blaming them for climate stuff, and they're trying to get it into state court. And the energy companies are arguing there's federal preemption here, and it should not be allowed into state court. So that's a huge one, too.
2: Yes, very big. That's already on the docket. So like you said, they'll take more as the term goes along. They take a handful here and there. But yeah, some big ones are already going to be teeing this up to be another big term.
1: Wow. All right. Well, you're going to have so much fun with it. You know that I think that's the best part of your job, as great as being host of Fox News Sunday is. You agree?
2: I totally agree, and I always love your take when you give me a little text. And after you've listened to the arguments or heard the decisions from the court, I'm telling you, you could be a lawyer. You might as well.
1: You're very kind. I'll text you a picture of my dog later because we got to go now.
2: I'm going to count on it. Have a great weekend.
1: Yeah, you too. Shannon Bream is host of Fox News Sunday. She's the chief legal correspondent for Fox News and their Supreme Court reporter, which, like I said, I think that's the greatest part of her job. I'm Ross Kaminsky in for Guy Benson. Keep it here.
0: It's Ross Kaminsky.

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21: Federal building on 5th is going to be your main target. You have half of the building collapsed all the way from the roof down.
22: Very frustrating for firefighters because there are some areas where we're reaching and touching people, but we just can't get to them.
23: The bombing in Oklahoma City was an attack on innocent children and defenseless citizens. It was an act of cowardice, and it was evil.
24: I did not, nor to my knowledge, did anyone else in the White House destroy, mishandle, or misappropriate any document in Vincent Foster's office.
25: The White House has contended that the Clintons were passive investors in Whitewater. The facts are otherwise.
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6: The calculation is, did you follow the code? And the other is more simple. This is Trump derangement syndrome, and that is not American left. 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That explains, I think, what we're seeing from the world.
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10: In August of 1970, New York attorney Bella Abzug, one of the most outspoken leaders in the growing women's movement, gave testimony on the Equal Rights Amendment.
11: We felt this transcendent joy, for woman's life has been imminent, as Simone de Beauvoir did. It has never been completely human, because so few of us have had this great experience that all of us have had tonight, of creating in history, of taking the torch from those great women who won us the vote 50 years ago, and carrying that torch high so that it will shine on the lives not only of our daughters, but shines in our own faces in self-affirmation.
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28: Saving you money, I'm Hillary Barsky. Many Americans are facing mounting financial pressures, but by making small changes to everyday habits can make a major impact on long-term wealth. Last year, nearly three-quarters of Americans failed to meet their savings and spending goals, according to a Vanguard Consumer Survey. Many people, especially those in their 30s and 40s, are falling into costly traps, including failing to boost emergency savings, delaying investing, and taking on too much debt. Financial experts say it's important to prioritize retirement savings. Missing out on employer matches or delaying contributions can have a long-term impact. Also, don't take on financial debt, which chips away at your ability to build real wealth. And it's critical to save for an emergency fund and start to plan for your child's education early. College costs continue to rise, and many families underestimate the importance that the earlier you start to save, the less difficult it becomes in later years. Saving you money, Hillary Barsky, Fox News.
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Happy Friday. I'm Ross Kaminsky in for Guy Benson, coming to you from Denver, Colorado. I'm just going to do a few minutes here on something that's not political and not economic, but is super important, at least to me. So, I've got two kids. They are 18 and 20. The 20-year-old moved away already, and he's trying to figure out what to do with life. And the 18-year-old is going to go to college coming up. Well, actually, in just a few weeks, we're going to bring him to college. And the younger one has lived a life that is unfortunately typical of so many kids his age, kids whose educations were disrupted by COVID, kids who grew up in an age of social media and online multiplayer gaming. And what I mean by this is that my younger son, most of his friends are friends that he has on his headset while he's playing video games. He has far more friends from playing Fortnite than he has from high school. And I think that's a shame. I also think it's fairly common. I saw a piece over at

0: the Washington Times. And let me just share a little of this with you. I'm only going to do 90 seconds of it because I don't want to dwell on it, but just to get you thinking about it, if there's a young person, young adult you can speak to. Behavioral experts are sounding the alarm about a rise in young adults staying at home on weekends to, quote, bed rot in front of digital screens, a money-saving trend they say has exacerbated isolation habits formed during the pandemic. They quote a guy named Brad Wilcox from University of Virginia. He says, we are witnessing a happiness crash in America today, concentrated among younger adults who don't even leave home for free activities. He said it comes from less socializing and less dating, correlated with a rise in cheap digital entertainment that distracts them into a kind of social death. Now, this is a thing I could talk about for the whole rest of the show, but I'm only going to talk about it for another 45 seconds. If you possess or know somebody in this age range, like 18 to 29, something like that, who is living this kind of life where they're staying at home, whether they're saying it's financial or whatever it is, but they're staying at home, they're not going meeting people in person, they're not joining clubs, they're not joining groups, they're not doing stuff even when the stuff is free. You and I and all of us who are a little bit older and who grew up in a time when we didn't have social media and all that and online massive video gaming, talk to them. Get them to leave the house. Get them to make a friend. Get them to go out on a date. Get them to live life.
1: Fox News, I'm John Saucier. 2 days after the United States resumed airstrikes on Iranian-backed targets in response to an attempted surprise ballistic missile attack on American forces, President Trump holding a cabinet meeting at Camp David.
2: Iran is doing very poorly, just in case you read incorrect stories. They're doing very, very poorly. They're having a hard time. They've been very dishonest. They've been very dishonorable to deal with.
1: The mayor of Seattle, Katie Wilson, apologizing to the public after her so-called communications failures in the aftermath of a deadly shooting earlier this week. She also announced that the police chief, Sean Barnes, has resigned.
3: Our after-action review of the city's communications with the public and the media revealed real gaps. Information could and should have gone out much faster through social media, the emergency alert system, the SPD blotter, and or an off-site press conference.
1: The shooting left 3 people dead, including 2 innocent bystanders, wounded 4 others, including a 2-year-old child. 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
1: Well, thank you, Prevagen, for sponsoring the show. And we still have plenty of stuff to talk about in the U.S. and around the world. And I want to just jump into this story that, frankly, I hadn't seen until today. Well, it's a fast-breaking story. Have you seen this news about these 50, 60, 70,000, I guess they're calling them migrants, showing up in this little Spanish enclave on the northern tip of Africa called Ceuta, C-E-U-T-A. And so this is a little Spanish North African enclave that borders Morocco. And theoretically, they've got a border. A lot of people who come to this place actually swim there. And so migrants get, quote unquote, migrants. I don't know how you want to talk about these people, but they just showed up in these massive, massive numbers and overwhelmed everything. And it really is an insane situation. Reuters says Spain said today, Friday, that it had reversed a huge rush of migrants into this Spanish enclave in North Africa, with most of the more than 50,000 people who had crossed the border by land and sea already heading back voluntarily. Spain's Interior Ministry said around 50,000 people had crossed the border since yesterday morning. Can you imagine that? That makes the stuff we had going on our border with Mexico look like nothing. They had estimated, now I don't know if they're telling the truth, but they had estimated that of the 50,000 or so that came in, they estimate that over 40,000 have left by this afternoon. But it is nuts. The pictures are nuts. It was basically an invasion. Now, why did they think they could do it? Why did they think they could get away with it? Hard to know. Some people think that there are some, not quite coyotes like the whole thing we have with Mexico, but some kind of trafficking gangs trying to maybe overwhelm the Spanish defenses and hoping that once these people get into what is officially Spanish territory, that they would then be able to get asylum or something like that. But Spain isn't doing that, which is good. But there is a lot to say about this. Let me also just give you one other quick thing. Some people are saying on social media, and folks who have not paid too close attention to other things going on with Spain, that the Spanish government granted amnesty to these people. That is not true. The Supreme Court of Spain did say that based on current Spanish law, anybody who crossed into that territory by land can immediately be put back into Morocco. Anybody who crossed by sea, if that person tries to go through some kind of process, they don't get amnesty, but they would go through some sort of legal process that would allow them potentially to make a claim for amnesty, but it doesn't mean they would get it. And I think what's happening now, because unlike what we saw with people coming up from Mexico into the U.S., a lot of the people coming up to Mexico from the U.S. were women, kids, family units. Yes, there were some single, quote unquote, military age men, right? But a majority of these people who came into the Spanish territory were young men. And these are people who know they have no asylum claim. They have no legitimate asylum claim. And they don't want to be stuck in this place for weeks or months where they're not from, in order to very probably end up just being sent back. So if you hear anyone say that these people were granted amnesty and they're just going to be led into Spain, that part is not true. But that doesn't mean that this isn't an enormous threat, an enormous lesson. Remember, Spain is one of the most leftist governments in Europe. It's a socialist government. The Spanish president and President Trump don't get along very well, because, well, Trump doesn't like socialism. So Niall Gardner, very interesting thinker, former member of British cabinet, had some thoughts about this. Clip 10, please.
2: We're seeing, frankly, the future of Western civilization under threat right now as a result of mass migration, as a result of open borders policies. And this is what happens, of course, when the left take power. And what we're seeing right now in North Africa, in Europe, is what would have happened to the United States if Kamala Harris had become
3: true
2: president, actually. There's no doubt about it, actually. And we are seeing really, literally in real time, the end of Western civilization as a result of socialist policies.
1: So, yeah, I think that's about right. And another British citizen had something to say. His name's Jim Ferguson. He's a businessman and he's running for office. I wouldn't call him a politician yet. He would like to be. But he had some interesting thoughts as well. Clip 12, please.
3: A lot of people are arguing that this is by design. Perhaps it's to get votes. Perhaps it's to get them to remain in power. But it's quite unprecedented. And the European people themselves are seeing their communities overrun. This has been happening for a long time now. This latest episode in Ceuta, Spain, I think has brought it back into the focus again. And it's great that Fox News are focusing in on this as well. Up until quite recently, America had the problem at the southern border with the US administration under Trump. That has now stopped. So hopefully we can get some changes of governments. But Pedro Sanchez is a far left socialist in Spain, and he's completely losing control, or it may be worse than that. It might be by design.
1: So let me chime in on that a little bit. We've heard that quite a bit about the left in the United States of America wanting open borders to get voters. Now, I do think there's maybe a little of that, but that's a very long run thing. And I think it's somewhat overstated by conservatives. I think there's a more obvious reason that the left, that Joe Biden just opened the borders. And Joe Biden didn't do anything to enforce the borders until towards the end of his presidency. And then he only did it because his advisors were telling him that he would lose the next election if he didn't. I don't actually think it's because I don't think it's primarily because they want more voters. It is, after all,

our country. And I do mean value across all skill sets. I don't mean only engineers and only medical doctors. I'm happy to get engineers and happy to get medical doctors. I'm also happy to get car mechanics. And I'm happy to get, well, I'm happy to get people who will go do landscaping or pick vegetables. The entire spectrum. So I'm for more of all of that. So I'm not making an anti-immigrant point. What I'm saying is there's a political point here where a certain segment of the American electorate and thereby American politicians prefer people who are not Caucasian and just think we just need more of them. We just want more of them because we do. And this comes back to a conversation, part of the conversation we had with Shannon Bream earlier this hour, talking about her interview of this leader of the Democratic Socialists of America. Her name is Megan Romer. And Megan Romer was talking about abolishing ICE, prisons, and borders. And they're serious about it. Now, they're getting a lot of attention because they're winning races, including where I am in Denver, one of these just evil, anti-capitalist, anti-Semitic socialists is going to be the next member of Congress from Denver. It's disgusting. It's embarrassing for Colorado. But it is part of a mindset where they deeply, truly believe there should be no borders. And the more that we can bring more people in who aren't white, because white people are bad, according to the brain damage that they have been subject to in all of their fancy universities, they think it's a virtuous thing. So I think it goes beyond they want more voters. I actually think that's not even a big part of the plan. I think it is, in a sense, a form of racism. All right, let me switch gears here for a couple of seconds. I talked earlier about the Michigan Senate primary that's coming up next week. I want to talk a little bit about the Texas Senate general election, not coming up till November, like all of our general elections. But there's an interesting thing going on there right now. Now, we have talked a little bit about the path for Democratic control of the Senate. And folks have been thinking that Democrats cannot take control of the Senate if they lose Michigan. And that is a reasonable thing to say if you assume that Texas will remain Republican, that this Texas Senate seat will remain in Republican hands. I don't know if it's safe to assume that anymore. Now, let me be very clear. Democrats have daydreamed about winning a Senate seat in Texas for a long time. And there is often a certain kind of mirage that shows up in Texas polling that shows Democrats close or ahead or just barely behind, but then they lose by more. And that's generally what happens, although Ted Cruz only beat Beto O'Rourke by a little bit. I don't think Republicans can ignore the recent polling in Texas that showed their somewhat odd and distinctly un-Texan in the sense of being unmanly and not vegan but likes all that stuff, James Tallarico. A recent poll showed him up by a few points on Texas Attorney General Ken Paxton, who everybody knew was a weak candidate. He's really, truly, deeply corrupt. He's corrupt in politics. He's corrupt in business. He cheated on his wife even while spouting all this stuff about how much of a man of faith and family values he is. Everything about Ken Paxton is wrong. And Texans made a big mistake in nominating him. But again, as I said earlier when we were talking about the socialists, I understand why people are so mad at the establishment, mad at John Cornyn, the incumbent senator, who's quite a good senator. He's less Trumpy, less MAGA than Ken Paxton, but he's good. The thing is that John Cornyn would easily beat James Tallarico. Ken Paxton could lose. Larry Sabato, who is one of the truly excellent
political analysts in America was on CNN talking about

0: this. Clip 17, please.
1: I've been around a long time, and since 1994, I've gotten call after call virtually every day from Texans in politics on the Democratic side saying, this is the year. We're finally going to do it. But you know what? I'm starting to believe it's actually possible this year, mm-hmm. not just because James Tallarico is a great candidate, which he is, but Paxton is so awful. And I'm sorry to use that word, but, you know, we used to have a word, a flaunter, meaning he's a sinner who flaunts the sin. And that pretty much has been the way Paxton has conducted his public career. A lot of these donors won't touch him. Notice he's not doing well at all raising money. It's because they have family and friends and businesses to protect, and they really don't want to identify themselves publicly with a candidate who has Paxton's record.
0: So I agree with all of that, except I don't think Tallarico is a great candidate. But he's definitely not the worst candidate. He's a good enough candidate. He won the primary, and in recent polling, he's ahead of Paxton. But it's probably not that hard to be ahead of a candidate that flawed. So I will say Tallarico is an okay candidate, but being an okay candidate might be all you need. I saw one other report that said something on the order of 25% of Republicans in Texas are thinking that they might not vote for Ken Paxton. That does not mean they'll vote for the other guy. But you only would need a much smaller percentage than that. Maybe a third of that, maybe a quarter of that, of Republicans in Texas to just say, we're not going to vote at all in the Senate race in order for the Democrat to win. And if that were to happen, perhaps there is a path that I would not like to see for Democrats to get control of the Senate, even if they lost Michigan. Can you imagine Republicans losing Texas? By nominating Ken Paxton, they sure are tempting fate. I'm Ross Kaminsky, in for Guy Benson.
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0: 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Senior White House correspondents Jackie Heinrich and Peter Ducey anchor from Washington, D.C.
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0: I'm Ross Kaminsky, in for Guy Benson. Let me see if I can do two stories in 2 minutes. So you are probably well aware that President Trump endorsed Darlene Graham, Lindsey Graham's sister, to run in the primary to take that Senate job for the next 6 years after she was appointed to fill out the rest of Lindsey Graham's term, with part of the argument there being it wouldn't put a thumb on the scale in the primary, right? So whoever would be running in the primary wouldn't be the one holding that seat temporarily. So it would be a fair fight in the primary and nobody running as an incumbent. Well, for some reason, Donald Trump decided to endorse Lindsey Graham's sister, Darlene. She said, all right, I'll do it. And what is interesting going on right now, it seems like there's quite a bit of pushback. And South Carolina, as Trumpy as it is, I think a lot of people there are not pleased with this. They don't want a dynasty. They didn't ask for her. And I think you should keep an eye on this. But I think this will be coming up in a couple of weeks. There's a very good chance that Darlene Graham does not win the primary in South Carolina. So just keep an eye on that. Just wanted to make you aware of it. Okay, this other thing I'm going to do really quickly. I'm sure you heard the story several days ago about a terrorist-affiliated Muslim in Berlin driving a vehicle into Berlin's biggest gay pride parade, basically. The New York Times tweet about it said this, and I quote, "A car plowed through a park during Berlin's biggest LGBTQ pride event, killing at least one person and injuring more than a dozen others." And the reason I mention it, the pushback that the New York Times is getting for that, as well it should, is it's wonderful to see the pushback, but the idea that they're going to say a car plowed through, what about the person driving the car? They went so far out of their way, not to mention that he was a Muslim who had previously been accused of being associated with terrorism. Unbelievable. I'm Ross Kaminsky, in for Guy Benson.
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3: Our democracy must be not only the envy of the world, but the engine of our own renewal. 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
4: At 12:18 this afternoon, we got a call for a report of explosion in the basement of 3 World Trade Center.
5: I was blown across the room. Everything went black. 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Then the lights came on, safety lights, and we ran out just trying to find a way out.
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10: I'm Gianna Gelosi with your Fox True Crime Minute. New court filings in an Iowa murder case offer a glimpse of the prosecution's evidence in a fatal shooting that shook the real estate industry 15 years ago. 53-year-old Kristen Ramsey was arrested last month for first-degree murder in the April 2011 death of Ashley Auckland. Auckland was working an open house at a model townhouse when she was shot in the face and the chest at close range. Court documents say a woman who was in the neighboring townhome said she heard two loud noises a few seconds apart, then saw Ramsey by the model home's front door before she was seen by her car talking on her phone. The filings show that call was to an employee of the company that owned the development. At the time, Ramsey was a sales manager. After Ramsey drove off erratically, the witness went to the home and found Auckland unresponsive. Two search warrants were executed at Ramsey's home, including one carried out less than a month after the shooting. In both cases, the document says authorities found guns, illegal substances, and posters threatening violence. There's more on the story at foxnews.com or subscribe to the Fox True Crime Podcast. I'm Gianna Gelosi with your Fox True Crime Minute.
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11: A new thread in the search for Nancy Guthrie. I'm Lisa Brady, Fox News. Sheriff's officials releasing early ransom notes, hoping someone may recognize the writing style. The first note demanded cryptocurrency. The second said the 84-year-old had died shortly after being taken, adding she's buried in nature now and nothing you could have done could have changed the outcome.
12: Exactly 6 months ago, Nancy Guthrie's son-in-law dropped her off at her Tucson home after a family dinner. She has not been seen or heard from since. Despite compelling doorbell video evidence of that night of the suspected kidnapper, no one has been named or identified.
11: Fox's Claudia Cowan. The Pima County Sheriff's Department now says that two videos recovered from Guthrie's doorbell camera might be from two separate days and may indicate that unidentified man was preparing ahead of when Guthrie was taken. Investigators say they continue to follow all credible leads. President Trump is rejecting an intelligence assessment that Iranian hackers may be targeting U.S. water systems.
2: An initial assessment from federal and state agencies says Iran could be behind coordinated cyber attacks on infrastructure targets in seven states, including 30 community water systems in Minnesota. But at Camp David, President Trump disputed Iran is to blame.
13: I would blame it on Minnesota and the governor, the corrupt governor of Minnesota. They like to say, oh, it's Iran. Iran should be so lucky. Iran's got bigger problems than worrying about Minnesota.
2: The FBI warned states earlier this week of potential threats to internet-linked water and wastewater infrastructure, saying at least seven states have reported incidents and some attacks have disrupted water operations.
11: Fox's Jared Halpern at the White House. During that cabinet meeting, the president also said the U.S. will be hitting Iran very hard and that he's losing faith in talks because he says Iran lies. 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
11: President Trump sounding a midterm election alarm over this week's migrant surge in a Spanish territory where thousands breached the border from Morocco.
13: It looks like an invasion of a country by hundreds of thousands of people. And that same thing's going to happen to us if the Republicans don't get elected, except worse, much bigger. Much easier to get into.
11: Spain's Interior Ministry says some 60,000 crossed and that more than half have returned to Morocco.
26: Spain's Prime Minister Pedro Sanchez is blaming criminal networks and human traffickers for the situation. But it is worth pointing out a Spanish court recently ruled arrivals by sea can't be directly deported. There's also a new Spanish program that gives legal status to illegal immigrants.
11: Fox's Jeff Paul. The Spanish government sending in troops to restore order. The border breach now blamed for more than 50 deaths. The U.S. Marines say a fighter jet pilot is expected to live after rejecting before his F-35B crashed in San Diego earlier today. The cause of the crash near Miramar Air Base remains under investigation. New York becomes the latest state to sue a prediction market.
27: She is accused of violating state gambling laws in the lawsuit filed by New York Attorney General Letitia James in Manhattan State Court. Kalshi is federally licensed as a commodities trading market where users buy and sell yes-no contracts on sports outcomes and real-world events. James says it's pure gambling that requires a New York State Gaming Commission license. Also, the state's minimum mobile betting age is 21, and Kalshi lets 18-year-olds have accounts. She filed similar suits in April against Coinbase Financial Markets and Gemini Titan. The U.S. Commodity Futures Trading Commission says it has regulatory oversight over prediction markets and is challenging efforts in New York and other states to apply state laws. Chris Foster, Fox News.
11: A strong finish to July on Wall Street. The Dow and the Nasdaq up more than 200 points. The S&P also in the green. And Lisa Brady, this is Fox News.
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1: Well, happy Friday. I'm Ross, coming to you from the home office in Denver. A pleasure to be back with you. Always such a wonderful privilege to be in for the great Guy Benson. We've talked about a lot of stuff on the show, a lot of political stuff. I want to dig into a little bit of healthcare with you, and an issue that I think many people understand once you mention it, but maybe they haven't thought about it very much. And before we get to my special guest, I just want to tell you a very, very quick story. So anybody listening to talk radio has probably heard of Rush Limbaugh. I was an occasional Rush Limbaugh listener once in a while. I happened to tune in to the show around, it was the very end of the year, 2009, and there was a guest host filling in, and the guest host said that Limbaugh, who was on vacation, had gone to the hospital. Fast forward some days, Limbaugh comes back, and he's telling his audience the story. And this is actually the show that I heard, when he came back and he's telling the audience the story. And he said that he went to the hospital, he was having chest pains, and the doctor recommended doing some particular test. I don't remember what it was. It doesn't matter what it was. The doctor recommended doing some test, and Limbaugh asked the doctor, how much does it cost? And the doctor, I'll never forget this, Limbaugh telling the story. The doctor looks at Limbaugh and says, you know, nobody's ever asked me that question before. And that really struck me. And I'm not famous for having a great memory. That story is from more than 15 years ago. And I remember it clear as day, because it just encapsulated so much that was so wrong then and still so wrong now with our healthcare system. So, joining us to talk about an effort to perhaps make things a little better with our healthcare system, and specifically the cost and the billing and that kind of stuff, is Cynthia Fisher. Cynthia is founder and chairman of PatientRightsAdvocate.org. They're a nonprofit that is aiming to get government to do more to give us healthcare price transparency and to give power to American healthcare consumers, as well as to employers who have to pay for so much of this. So, Cynthia, welcome to the Guy Benson Show. Great to talk to you.
2: Great to be here with you today, Ross.
1: So, we're going to talk a little bit about something called the Patients Deserve Price Tags Act. Give me, before we start talking about what's in this act, a brief summary of the specific problem or problems that this legislation, that seems like it might pass, is supposed to address.
2: Yes. Well, patients have been, as you talked with Limbaugh's example, blind to no prices. Even the physicians have been blind to no prices by hospitals and insurance companies. And so this bill is to address the problem of us being non-informed as the true purchasers of health care, or ill-informed, and shift power to the patients to be able to have the power of knowledge. And when we can see prices, then we can benefit from competition and we can shop. But also remember, probably the first place we will use these prices is when we get our bills. Are they true? Are they true to the price that our coverage or our health plan has negotiated to pay? And, you know, the truth is in the numbers. So getting these numbers unleashes competition to see prices up front. And then when we have upfront itemized bills and payment accountability integrity, well, that stops the overcharges and fraud and errors that have run rampant, causing runaway costs of healthcare.
1: The first time you and I talked was, gosh, it was probably at least 5 years ago. It was probably during the first Trump term. And you and I talked about federal regulation, not legislation, but regulation, that my recollection was supposed to more or less do the kind of thing you're talking about right now. So if there was that federal regulation, what's happened that has made it so that legislation still seems necessary?
2: Well, you know, the reality is that the first Trump administration, when we first spoke, they saw that in existing law that had never been made in regulation or rule of law, we had the right to know all prices in healthcare. We're supposed to have all of that financial information at our fingertips with our electronic health record. And it has been decades since the right has been passed into law. And then the Trump administration, with regulation, said hospitals and insurance companies, by law, starting 2020, hospitals and insurance companies were to show all of their actual prices. Well, guess what? They kind of gunked up the data when they did show the prices. They made the files extra unnecessarily complicated and big. And even instead of dollars and cents, Ross, the hospital started posting complex formulas and algorithms. Who wants to do algebra to try to figure out a price? So this Patients Deserve Price Tags Act is to stop all of the shenanigans that the hospitals and insurance companies have been still trying to hide prices in the shadows and make them show in dollars and cents all of the actual prices up front and give us itemized bills and payment up front, too, that can be accountable to those prices. It's a big deal. It's really, really transformative.
1: Okay, so let's dig in a little more to what this legislation will do if it passes. And again, we're talking about something called the Patients Deserve Price Tags Act. And I will note for listeners who kind of wonder where it's coming from, the two primary sponsors are Senator Marshall, who I want to say is from Kansas. I could be wrong, who's a That's Republican. Right. Okay, and John Hickenlooper, who is a Democratic senator from my state of Colorado. So this is a bipartisan bill, and when you look at the longer list of sponsors, it includes plenty of Republicans and plenty of Democrats. I will say whenever Elizabeth Warren is on a bill, I get a little nervous. But tell us, what are the key provisions of this bill that you think will benefit healthcare consumers?
2: Well, I think the big thing is it makes every single provider of healthcare, include all the hospitals and the insurance companies, show the prices. And it goes beyond the Trump regulations in that it makes every ambulatory surgical center, those standalone surgical centers in the communities, and imaging centers like where you get an MRI, and laboratories, it makes them all show their actual prices. Okay, this is big, because oftentimes in those outside of hospital care, most of them are very, very price competitive. Let me give you an example. In your very own city in Denver, one of the major hospital systems, the surgeon with a young woman who tore her ACL, quoted her that she would have $29,000 out of pocket for a $97,000 surgery for an ACL repair when she pushed for prices because she was on her parents' plan in Massachusetts. She was out of network. And so when she got that, she said, oh my gosh, I'm going to wait and go home at Christmas and get my ACL repaired back in Massachusetts when it's going to be cheaper. The surgeon said, well, you know what? If you go to the surgery center that's a standalone surgery center, I can operate and get it done for $7,000 there. Same surgeon,
1: same quality.
2: She loved her new ER, and that's right in your Denver area that this young woman then got her surgery at the standalone surgery center. So this bill makes everybody show their prices so that you and I and everyone can benefit from knowing them and choosing where we want the best quality of care at prices in advance we know are reasonable and we want to pay.
1: I'll add one more thing to that. So what you're talking about there is comparing one hospital to another or one place you might get surgery to another place you might get surgery that's still essentially part of the same organization. And that's great. I want to add another thing that I think this could do. I remember, and I think I told you this story years ago, I had to get an MRI in the hospital. And potentially I could have gotten it out of the hospital, but I wasn't aware of any of this stuff. So I got the MRI in the hospital. And I was billed something like $5,300 for it. And there's a standalone imaging center that's not part of the hospital that's literally across the street. And I thought, just for fun, I'm going to call them after I was done with all of this. I called them and I gave them the exact code so they knew just what it was that I needed. And I said, how much would that have been if I had just come in and paid cash for it, for that thing the hospital charged me $5,300 for? And the answer was $500. And so it will also allow that kind of price shopping across different platforms that are a little more different from each other. Now, you and I have talked about this next thing I want to ask you about a little bit, and I'm still sort of troubled by it, just trying to work my way through it, kind of as a capitalist, libertarian, so on. And that is, I believe, and please tell me if I'm wrong, what this bill would require is that the cost for every listed code, procedure, treatment would not just show one price, it would show the cash price, the price for insurance company A based on their negotiation, the price for insurance company B, the price for insurance company C. Is that correct?
2: That's absolutely correct. So you'll get to see competition on insurance plans. You know, every year we, if we have insurance through our employer, have to pick what kind of coverage we are going to choose for our family. But we have no idea today what prices we would pay or how right. those charges would work. But think about the power of this information being unlocked from being hidden from employers and you and I, is employers will be able to look at what is a normal price for that ACL repair. And they'll know that the ACL repair should be somewhere around $6,000, $6,500, $6,000, $7,000, and not as high as $93,000, right? And not have a big out-of-pocket copay or co-insurance for our workers and our members of our plan, our fellow families that are under that plan. So it's going to unleash competition and hold insurance companies accountable that they really are getting a good price. And what we're learning, look, Ross, what we're learning from the data that has been published by the insurance companies and the hospitals so far is, wow, there are a lot of pigs at the trough. There are so many middle players that are charging with the carriers as administrators, even for the big employers, that they're charging all sorts of other fees that sometimes the middleman's fees, believe it or not, can be higher than what the provider originally billed the plan. And you end up paying the middleman two times more than the provider got.
1: If you were a betting woman, would you bet that this legislation passes and becomes law? And if so, in what time frame?
2: Yes, I think this year it is bipartisan supported, not only in the Senate, but in the House. And the House has excellent legislation in their education and workforce that is allowing the employers to be able to do better plan design and get access to make sure that the payments are true to protect their families and workers with their plans. So this is big. And it also affects Medicare and Medicaid spending. So we believe very firmly that you've got bipartisan passing in the House committees and the Senate, and they're working hard now to try to get reconciliation of these bills and get them done by the end of the year. And we have the opportune time for prices to be revealed to everyone and payment and billing to be honest and true. There's $1 trillion to put into the economy every year if we get this done.
1: Cynthia Fisher is founder and chairman of PatientRightsAdvocate.org. Thanks for your time and the great information, Cynthia. Appreciate it.
2: Thanks, Ross.
1: We'll just say, this is a huge problem. It's a huge issue. Nobody knows the price they're going to pay when they go to the hospital. Nobody knows what to compare it to when they get a bill and see, am I getting the right price? I don't know that everything in this bill is perfect. There are aspects of it that concern me, including the fact that Elizabeth Warren is on it, but something's got to be done. I'm Ross Kaminsky in for Guy Benson.
0: Filling in for Guy Benson, it's Ross Kaminsky.

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18: 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Criminal Gary Gilmore.
20: 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I've accepted sentences all my life.
21: By an affirmative vote of a majority of the members of the Board of Pardons of the state of Utah, the death sentence imposed on Gary Gilmore will not be commuted or lessened.
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31: I, Ronald Reagan, do solemnly swear that I will faithfully execute the office of President of the United States.
32: As of now, I am in control here in the White House, pending return of the Vice President.
33: I have been in labor negotiations for 25 years. The only people that ever win from a strike are the lawyers.
34: Charles Philip Arthur George, wilt thou have this woman to thy wedded wife, so long as ye both shall live?
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38: This is Fox on Justice. The nation's capital seeing a sharp decrease in crime over the past year after President Trump deployed the National Guard and as the country gets ready to celebrate its 250th birthday. Here are the numbers.

0: a 52% drop in homicide, robbery down 23%, and a 56% decrease in motor vehicle theft. Officials say one area of concern, a spate of brawls in the city known as teen takeovers. Trump's U.S. attorney in D.C., Jeanine Pirro, said many teens need to be treated like adults.
1: The problem is that they don't believe that these young people need to be treated as criminals. They are committing adult crimes.
0: The decrease in crime follows a nationwide trend since President Trump returned to office. The murder rate is now the lowest since 1900. President Trump says the reduction in crime is largely thanks to his border policies. Lucas Tomlinson, Fox News.
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0: Let's talk a little bit more. I know I touched on this earlier, but I think it's a fascinating political story. What's going on with the Michigan Senate race? So you've got this guy there, Abdul El Sayed, and he claims he's not a socialist. I think he is based on the way he talks. He also was pretty upset when the Iranian Ayatollah was killed. So he's, let's say, terrorist adjacent. And just seems like an all-around terrible guy, as far as I can tell. Now, he is up against a member of Congress, a House member, named Haley Stevens, who has an immense amount of money behind her, all of the establishment support, all kinds of outside spending, outside groups, millions, tens of millions of dollars coming in to support her. Recent polling shows the terrorist adjacent socialist who says he's not way ahead. Now, who knows what it'll actually be? Who knows who's responding to the polls? There was one poll that just showed El Sayed ahead by 15 points. Other polls show him ahead, but by less. I don't think there's a recent poll that shows her ahead, which, by the way, as sort of a separate lesson, emphasizes the point that in politics, you don't need to have the most money, right? You need to have enough money to get your message out, but you don't need to have the most money. After all, if having the most money would have gotten someone to be win a big office, let's say president, we would have had President Jeb Bush and we would have had President Mitt Romney. Those guys both had a ton of money to spend and they didn't win. Now, there was a recent poll done by Emerson. And I think this is a fascinating poll, and I'll tell you why. There's an aspect, a couple little things in this poll that really jumped out at me. So El Sayed in this particular poll by Emerson, it's just one poll, one day, one snapshot. Actually, it's over a few days, but it has El Sayed up by 16 points, 57 to 41. He's up by 15 to 16 among men and women. He is up by 44 among 18 to 29 year olds. Interestingly, in this poll, he's only up by 24 among 30 to 39 year olds, but 54 points he's up among 40 to 49 year olds. I don't know if that's true. That number seems like a little bit of an outlier. When you get to the older voters above 60, Stevens, the relative moderate, is ahead. The other thing that's interesting, and this is true of so many primaries where you've got a socialist in the race, the socialist has huge support from college grads who would know better if colleges weren't destroying their brains, and from white people, even though, with the exception of Graham Plattner, who's out now, almost none of the candidates we're talking about who are DSA candidates for Congress or the Senate, almost none of them are white, but their supporters are. Now, that's very interesting, too. Here's the thing that I wanted to point out to you, and I have no idea how this is actually going to play out in practice, but by party, El Sayed is up by only 9 among Democrats. He's up by 26 among independents. He's up by 30 points among Republicans. Now, this doesn't mean Republicans are going to vote for him in the general election. They're going to vote for Mike Rogers, the former Republican congressman who's running for Senate and would have a very good chance at winning if El Sayed is the Democratic nominee. So why are they even polling Republicans? The reason they're polling Republicans in this is that there is no primary for Senate on the Republican side. There is on the Democratic side, and it's an open primary state. So Republicans can choose. You don't even have to be unaffiliated or independent. A Republican can choose to participate in the Democratic primary, and they may well jump into this primary in big numbers to try to make El Sayed the nominee, assuming that he will lose to Mike Rogers. And I think there's a very good chance of it playing out that way. Grab the popcorn.
1: Fox News, I'm Tom Graham. Hamas confirming it will disarm as part of a Gaza peace deal announced by President Trump.
2: If you go 4 months ago, 5 months ago, a deal like that would have been impossible. So it's a big step for the Middle East, and people are really impressed by it.
1: Now, as part of the deal, Israel will have to end its strikes and withdraw from the Gaza Strip. Israeli leaders have not officially commented on the deal brokered by the Trump administration. California will soon have one of the highest state minimum wages in the country. Fox's Kristen Goodwin in L.A.
3: California Governor Gavin Newsom revealing the state's minimum wage will increase to $17.40 an hour on January 1st of 2027, up from $16.90.
1: That's more than twice as high as the federal minimum wage, which has been in place for quite some time at $7.25 an hour. 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

0: filling in for Guy Benson, here's Ross Kaminsky.
1: Well, whoever that guy is, he's right. Welcome back to the Guy Benson Show. I am, in fact, Ross Kaminsky, filling in for Guy Benson. I don't know if that guy's psychic. Earlier today, we sat down with Senator Ron Johnson from the great state of Wisconsin to discuss a bunch of things, including his taking over the Budget Committee after the untimely passing of Senator Lindsey Graham and the Dr. Anthony Fauci hearing the other day. What a mess that was. Here's part of that interview. So let's switch gears here and talk a little bit about this Fauci hearing. And for listeners who might have missed some of it, I just want to give you a little taste of what happened kind of over and over and over earlier this week. Clip 26, please.
2: So I would want to know, you know, to what extent were you involved in sabotaging hydroxychloroquine, ivermectin, and did you do that because you knew the only way you get an emergency use authorization for these drugs, these experimental gene therapy, was if there was no effective treatment, you couldn't get the emergency use authorization. So is that why you helped sabotage these cheap generic drugs in favor of remdesivir, which, by the way, nurses, are you aware of the fact that nurses called it run, death is near?
3: On the advice of counsel, I respectfully decline to answer based upon my rights under the Fifth Amendment to the Constitution.
1: So I heard from a couple of different news reports that Anthony Fauci gave that answer 111 times. And Ron, when you were going into that a day or two before that hearing, I remember you saying that you didn't think you were necessarily going to get a lot out of him. I kind of thought you would get a little more than that. What did you expect, and what was your takeaway?
4: Well, we certainly should have gotten more. Now, there are so many questions that the American people deserve answers to, and Anthony Fauci is the only one that can answer many of them, and he climbed up. Now, again, I understand why he did, because if he told the truth, it would just further incriminate him. It completely destroy his reputation if he told the truth. If he lied, he would put himself in greater legal jeopardy. So my staff definitely anticipated he would do exactly what he did. He's not out of the woods, not by a long shot. We'll hold a vote on contempt of Congress. Again, will that pass the Senate to actually get sent over to the Justice Department? I don't know. But he faces potential legal jeopardy. I know Tommy Tuberville, who's running for governor of Alabama, has pledged that he'll bring Anthony Fauci into court every day until he's held accountable. So he's not out of the woods, but, you know, for a megalomaniacal narcissist like Anthony Fauci, the most you can do, the best thing you can do in terms of accountability is destroy that reputation. He paid a heavy price on Wednesday. That was not a good day for Anthony Fauci.
1: Couldn't agree more. He paid a very heavy price. And I think a lot of people, especially, you know, people on talk radio and so on, are looking at the political aspects of this. And Democrats think Fauci's a hero and Republicans think Fauci is a villain. But I want to go back because I think the most important thing is actually what you said a moment ago, what you started with. There's so much that the American people deserve to know that Fauci knows, and maybe nobody else knows, and certainly nobody else knows as much in one brain. And I think it's a shame, a tragedy. I don't know if tragedy is the right word, but it's really bad for our country that he won't answer these questions.
4: Well, again, one of the reasons I keep pursuing this, for two main reasons, is nobody's advocating for the injection injured. These injuries are real. Our federal health officials knew them within 3 months of the emergency use authorization. They covered it up. They're covering up to this day, so these individuals can't get treatment. But also, we can never let this happen again. And Anthony Fauci did it with AIDS.
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8: We find ourselves rich in goods, but ragged in spirit. Reaching with magnificent precision for the moon, but falling into raucous discord on Earth.
9: I have decided to order the immediate redeployment from Vietnam of the division equivalent of approximately 25,000 men.
10: At the inquest, I responded as completely and as truthfully as I could to the questions that were put to me by the judge as well as the district attorney.
11: Tranquility Base here. The Eagle has landed. I'm going to step off the land now. It's one small step for man, one giant leap for mankind.
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13: 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What we have in mind is breakfast in bed for 400,000.
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0: guys, can you please tell me where is she? Because part of my joy of filling in for Guy is making fun of her. And now, well, I guess we still could.
1: I mean, we never stop making fun of Christine here, whether she's here or not. And I actually have no idea, to answer your question, where she is. I, unironically, 2 weeks ago, she was in Mexico. That was a public trip. The public knew about that trip. But I'm sure she's down there anyways, maybe on a less publicized trip with her cartel friends. I'm not quite sure, though. Nobody knows where she is.
2: It's a big mystery. And by Mexico, we actually mean...
1: Down in Acapulco.
2: That's
1: always.
2: Right.
0: Oh, always. You know, when I was a kid, I was in Acapulco with my family on a vacation. It was a lovely town. And I've heard that it's actually kind of overrun with cartel and it's a dangerous place now. But
1: now it is,
0: puts it a whole different context if knowing now that I know, I didn't know this before, that Christine has those ties where she would be kind of protected if she would be in Acapulco. And there'd be some guys off in the distance with, you know, some hardware under their jacket just in case, you know, keeping an eye on her. I didn't know.
1: She is the one wearing the jacket with the hardware, Ross. I mean, that's that's her status. She's El Jefe. She's the boss down there.
0: Mm-hmm. All right. You guys both told me that you like cooking. And it was in the context of my mentioning to you this thing that you might have seen already anyway, but Robert F. Kennedy Jr., Health and Human Services Secretary, launching a cooking show. And it occurred to me, like, is that the dude, like Roadkill Guy, who we want to take cooking lessons from?
1: I when you mentioned that angle, I had a laugh about it because at first glance, you're like, oh, yeah, the Maha guy's going to have a cooking show to teach us how to cook healthily. But I don't know if I really trust his diet after the whole, you know, there's the bear story of him dumping the dead bear carcass in Central Park. You know, there's the story his daughter told about the whale, the dead whale. I feel like maybe I'm missing one. But there's too many stories of him eating or handling carcasses of things he found on the side of the road for me to feel comfortable taking
0: advice. There was a barbecue dog that he said was a goat.
1: Oh, yeah.
2: I forgot about
1: that. He did say it was a goat. But here's the thing. If you were posing with the carcass of a cooked dog, wouldn't you say that it was a goat or something of the sort?
0: Well, if I was in the U.S., yeah, probably. But what if, like, in our hypothetical, what if we're somewhere else where, you know, you're a tourist and you don't want to be the ugly American and you want to respect their culture? Right. And they're like, we're having Rover tonight. And he's a good dog, but, you know, we're hungry. He's tasty. You want to try? You want to bite? Like, I would
1: accept that as a plausible scenario if the person in that picture was anybody but RFK Jr. But knowing him, I don't know if I could do this, but he was probably like, where can I find some dog? You know, he was probably walking around asking for it. Knowing him.
0: No. Oh, my gosh. Okay, so if you were overseas, you would eat whatever they gave you?
1: No.
0: No.
1: No. No, of course not. I mean, you have to draw the line somewhere.
0: Somewhere?
1: I don't know what other...
0: Dog doesn't seem like a very aggressive line. I mean, I've been to New Guinea a couple times, believe it or not, including parts of New Guinea and the Solomon Islands, where maybe not the people right now, but definitely like their dads not that long ago were headhunters and cannibals. I mean, it wasn't like their whole diet, but like, what if you went to visit and like, this is our culture. We're barbecuing this up. I'm like, that kind of looks like a human arm. It's all right. It's all right. This is what we do. Would you have a taste?
1: Of course not. Come on. I will try almost anything. That's my rule. Is like, no matter what, I will one bite anything. Even if I know I'm probably gonna hate it, I'd rather try it and say definitively that I do hate it. Mm-hmm. But there is a limit to my rule. I think, I mean, I would assume human would cross a lot of people's lines.
0: Yeah, probably mine too. I'm just talking a good game.
1: Probably would cross your line. Yeah,
0: probably.
1: I mean, depends on who you're with, but that would be well across.

0: my line. I mean, I've tried a lot of crazy things. I've tried brains and testicles and innards.
1: Testicles
0: and
1: of what?
0: Bull.
1: Bull. I mean, Rocky Mountain
0: oyster. Rocky Mountain oyster from your neck of the woods.
1: Yeah, so I've had that. I went on safari. This is years ago. I'm really not a hunter, but I went hunting in South Africa, and we shot an impala and barbecued his balls, and they were really, really good.
0: I bet. You killed an impala in South Africa?
1: Yeah. Not hard
0: That's
1: to
0: awesome.
1: Do.
0: Well,
1: is it?
0: I mean,
1: I don't know. I'm really not much of a hunter, actually. I don't think I would do it again,
0: actually. I'm not either, but I mean, I can't imagine that it's much harder to kill than a deer, and it's kind of out in the middle of nowhere, right? Were you out in the plains?
1: Yeah, basically. Basically.
0: Yeah,
1: all right, I want to read one thing that I got from Claude Artificial Intelligence here and drag Dylan in about the bear cub thing. So he, and I'm quoting now from the AI summary of the story. RFK Jr. said he pulled the bear into his van intending to skin it and put the meat in his fridge, which is legal in New York with a roadkill tag, but ran out of time before his dinner and flight. Your turn.
0: I can't. There's a hundred things you could have done with that bear carcass other than dump it in Central Park and put a bike over it to make it look like somebody had hit the bear with a bike. But I mean, Joelle, do you have anything on RFK's bear incident?
2: You know, guys, I'm just trying to process what we've been discussing for the past 3 minutes, and I'm just utterly flabbergasted right now. So,
1: by
2: no, I have nothing to contribute.
1: Wait, what's the weirdest thing you've eaten?
2: Honestly, nothing. I'm such a simpleton, guys. Like, I stick to my usual courses. I eat what I eat, and I eat what I know. That's it.
0: Well, I mean, we got to get you, Ross, and RFK Jr. in a room, right? And whatever he was holding, we can, in that picture, we can get some of that on the table. We can get some Rocky Mountain oysters. Possibly, I mean, Ross said possibly not human, so that's TBD. But we gotta branch you out a little bit, Joelle. We gotta get you on some of this wacky stuff.
2: Perhaps not.
1: Yeah, no
2: Dylan.
1: Doubt. And Joelle, you said you eat what you know. You said you eat what you know. In New Guinea, maybe you eat who you know.
2: You know what?
1: Not
2: That's a
1: what
2: great
1: you know.
2: Point. That's a great point, Ross. But that won't be me in this lifetime.
1: Yeah, I thought so. Yeah. So meanwhile, this is called the Real Food Show. And I don't know, in all seriousness, not all seriousness, in just a brief moment of seriousness, I'm doubting they're going to have roadkill recipes, but just a slightly serious question, even though it's home stretch. Are you interested in what RFK has to say about cooking? And I'm not being sarcastic there. Like, you think you might check it out and see what he's up to?
0: I mean, I'm interested. Yeah. I mean, What meals does RFK eat on like a normal day? I'm curious about that. And I'm assuming he'll probably have like guest cooks on with him to help him cook or something like that.
1: Maybe you.
0: Maybe me. RFK, of all the things that I've said, and if you are still listening, if you were ever listening and are still listening after what we've said, I mean, I would love to cook a filet for RFK. That would be a great story to tell.
1: I think he's pushing seafood a lot. How do you feel about that, since you're an at-home chef, both of you guys?
0: I love seafood. Oh, I'm a big, big seafood guy. We eat a lot of fish in our house. My wife is actually Ecuadorian, and so she had so much fish growing up in their diet just because they are a coastal country. And so we've tried to incorporate that into as much as we can. I mean, we eat Ecuadorian food probably – And we take turns cooking it, but probably about once a week. So we're a very high fish content household.
1: Can you cook Ecuadorian food? Are you good at that?
0: Oh yeah. Yeah, I do it. I mean, I'm not as good as my wife is, but I try my best. I enjoy it.
1: That's cool.
0: Yeah.
1: Very cool.
0: Joelle?
2: I'm a big fan of seafood, especially in my household. My fiance and I both love salmon. So what I do is I make the salmon in the oven, put some freshly cut lemons on top of it, let it marinate, and then apply some Old Bay seasoning. That is the game-changing recipe right there.
0: We're in Old Bay country out here, me down in D.C. This is with Baltimore.

0: We're so close. It is. We are in Old Bay territory out here. Pretty much every fish place you go to is going to have Old Bay everything all over the menu.
1: Well, we'll see how RFK's cooking show goes, and I wish him well. It's so easy to make jokes about it that, you know, we couldn't resist. Now, we got about 2 minutes left here, and I think you guys maybe wanted to ask me something about my show that I did here in Denver earlier today, or specifically where I did it.
0: Yes, yeah. So I know that you had mentioned to us, and I think when we were doing some show prep from the show, that you were broadcasting earlier today from Broncos training camp, which I think is pretty cool.
1: I think it's cool, too. So my home station is called KOA in Denver, and KOA owns the broadcast rights for the Denver Broncos. So we're out there every training camp. I'm not there every day of training camp, but I go usually once a week. I got to say, it is really cool. And I know you love the NFL. I love the NFL. There is something about being there and watching these guys practice when I'm just a few feet away from them, you know, watching the receiver with the one-handed catch. They don't do real tackling in practice, so you don't get to see all that. No. But just the level of detail and intensity and coaching, it really is amazing.
0: Yeah, that's awesome. I mean, I'm a Colts fan, our resident Jets fan, obviously. I mean, we've already touched on this, but she isn't here and is never here. But I mean, I've had the pleasure of going to Colts training camp, and as a radio nut, I've been doing radio since I was 16. I would fan out so much being able to broadcast from a training camp. Like, that's so cool, especially for your team. Like, that's awesome.
1: Yeah, for sure. I mean, I think the Broncos hopefully are going to be good this year. I know they'll be better than the Jets. Not sure how's your team looking this year?
0: Well, I mean, we just handed Daniel Jones, fresh off an Achilles tear, $50 billion. So I am not looking great, if you ask me. I mean, some people are higher on them than others, but I'm not super, super positive. But I do always, I mean, I would say the Broncos are probably a secondary or a tertiary team that I root for, with the whole Peyton Manning connection from the Colts. So, I mean, I'm interested to see how Bo Nix ends up healing off of his late season injury, obviously, in the playoffs last year.
1: Me too. All of Denver is awaiting that very information. We'll have to see how it goes. We have a really, really hard schedule this year because we did so well last year, but we'll see. I don't recall if we play the Colts. Anyway, always fun talking football. Almost as much fun as talking about RFK's roadkill recipes. I hope you enjoyed the home stretch as much as I did. Hope you enjoyed the whole show as much as I did. It is always such an honor and a pleasure to be in for the great Guy Benson. I'm Ross Kaminsky. Have a wonderful weekend.
0: I mean, we never stop making fun of Christine here, whether she's here or not.
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12: They say they will disarm. I'm Lisa Lucera, Fox News. Hamas says they will agree to the terms of the Gaza peace plan if Israel ends its strikes, as President Trump highlights terms of the plan during a cabinet meeting this morning.
13: President Trump's Board of Peace says it has a deal for Hamas to disarm as part of a peace plan that would eventually see Israel withdraw from Gaza.
14: It's a big step for the Middle East, and people are really impressed by it, and they're surprised by it.
13: Speaking at a cabinet meeting at Camp David, President Trump says a weaker Iran was key to the breakthrough. Still, Israeli officials have signaled skepticism, and President Trump concedes,
14: will it go through its ups and downs? It's a very complex situation over there. The people are very complex.
13: A comprehensive peace plan calls for an international stabilization force to train a Palestinian police force to take over security operations in the Strip.
12: Fox's Jared Halpern in the White House. And on Iran, the president again said the U.S. will be hitting it very hard.
14: Iran is doing very poorly. Just in case you read incorrect stories, they're doing very, very poorly. They're having a hard time. They've been very dishonest. They've been very dishonorable to deal with.
12: This coming after strikes earlier this week in retaliation for Iranian missile attacks on U.S. forces in Jordan. CENTCOM says those missiles were intercepted. Pima County, Arizona authorities have released early ransom notes in the disappearance of Nancy Guthrie in hopes someone might recognize the writing style. The mother of today's show host, Savannah Guthrie, was last seen 6 months ago.
15: Despite doorbell camera video of the suspected kidnapper, no one has been named or identified. None of the ransom notes have been authenticated, and there's been no proof of life.
12: Fox's Claudia Cowan, the first note sent February 2nd, said Guthrie was safe but scared and would be released unharmed once the captors received $4 million in Bitcoin, with the demands increasing if the first ransom was not met. 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
16: 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The death of John Belushi.
18: Our paramedics responded to a home in the Hollywood Hills. After a short time, had to pronounce the victim dead.
19: I came because I believe that the nuclear arms race has got to end for the sake of the world.
20: To be a part of the group of people that are supportive of what we are about, namely stopping the nuclear arms race.
21: Count number one, not guilty by reason of insanity. A look of wonder came to the faces of John Hinckley's parents. That's the count charging him with attempting to kill the President of the United States.
22: At the conclusion of tonight's game between the Giants and the Packers, all NFL training facilities will be struck.
23: I'm just very happy the patient is doing as well as he's doing right now.
24: It's very obvious that these caps were tampered with. It was not an accidental thing. It was not a product defect. It was willful and wanton. Deadly.
17: News as it happened then, news as it happens now.
16: This is Fox News Talk.
12: Maine Senator Susan Collins, who's facing a tough re-election campaign, says all ICE agents will soon be equipped with body cameras.
25: Senator Susan Collins says she met with the acting ICE director, David Ventrella, who told her all ICE agents will have body-worn cameras by the end of August. after ICE killed a 25-year-old Colombian man while in his vehicle in Maine. Ventrella confirmed no vehicle stops would take place unless at least one agent was wearing a body camera at the time. Cullen says the money to equip all ICE agents with cameras will come from the $20 million she helped get the agency as head of the Senate Appropriations Committee. Polling in Maine this year has revealed increasing disapproval of ICE as Collins faces more scrutiny for her support of the agency.

0: ahead of midterms. Jessica Rosenthal, Fox News.
1: A high-level FIFA official who represented the soccer body on the White House task force for the World Cup leaves his post.
2: Saying, "I cannot stand by while FIFA considers selling a stake in the World Cup," senior advisor Carlos Cordeiro resigning in protest. Several major soccer governing bodies and federations are opposed to the plan, with many threatening boycotts. President Gianni Infantino wants to spin off FIFA's commercial businesses, including World Cups and Club World Cups for both men and women, into a $20 billion subsidiary, with 20% owned by private investors. The anchor investor in that business is a New York-based investment firm created by Joshua Kushner, the younger brother of President Trump's son-in-law, Jared Kushner. Frank Lanza, Fox News.
1: Tony Romo has been placed on leave from his role as the lead analyst on CBS's NFL coverage until further notice after his arrest last week on suspicion of operating a vehicle while under the influence. Romo was arrested last weekend after he was stopped while driving on a Wisconsin highway. J.J. Watt will join Jim Nantz and Tracy Wolfson as the lead NFL team during Romo's absence. I'm Lee Silasera. This is Fox News.
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Adam Carolla 15 years ago predicted that in 50 years, we'd all be chicks. 15 years later, has that prediction come true in record time? Today, the host of the Adam Carolla Show, Adam Carolla. And former NFL sideline reporter Michelle Tafoya has an announcement. She's running for Senate from Minnesota.

0: It is Will Kane Country at the Will Kane Country YouTube channel, the Will Kane Facebook page, the Fox News Facebook page, terrestrial radio, and always here at Spotify or on Apple. Tinfoil Pat, Two A Days Dan. Let's start today with a round of applause. So if Patrick and Dan can jump into the program, let's all get to our feet, if we might, and let's give a round of applause to Tinfoil Pat.
1: Wow. I don't know what we're clapping for, but sure.
0: I did. For as long as Patrick has been working on Will Kane Country, which at this point I believe is several years, having met in person for the first time in December, but having worked here for several years, he has been working on one particular booking. He's had a long list of people that he had liked to get on Will Kane Country, but there's been one lurking in the background. As big as a fan as Patrick is of Michael Malice, as big of a fan as Patrick is of Jeffrey Tucker, as big of a fan as he might be of Peter St. Ange, his white whale, his big get, his big booking has been the ever elusive Adam Carolla. And today, Patrick has secured Adam Carolla on Will Kane Country. Well done, Tinfoil.
2: Thank you. It's been just an honor. 20 years of listening to him. I'm just incredibly amazed that this is coming together.
1: Well, he's listening to this right now as we speak.
0: Well, is he?
1: He is.
0: Well, I mean, we're giving flowers to Patrick. This has been his white whale, and mine as well. So before Adam thinks, wow, Will's producer really wanted Adam, but Will wasn't trying to get Adam, though. That's not true. It was definitely a team desire, but we have to give credit to an individual effort in Tinfoil Pat. So now let's welcome in the host of the Adam Carolla Show, Adam Carolla. What's up, Adam?
3: How are you? Thanks for that intro. Felt good.
0: Yeah, I mean, you're probably used to wonderful intros, but I don't know, man. I mean, you have been the big white whale of this program. You have been, my producer, Tinfoil Pat, has been listening to you. I know since the Man Show, I'm pretty sure from Loveline and probably the Adam Carolla Show on terrestrial radio.
3: Well, you know, it's a weird life because I watch your show on Fox quite often. And I sit there and I think, oh, this is great. And then if somebody tapped me on the shoulder and said, do you think Will Kane knows who you are? I would go, I don't know. I don't think so. Why would he know who I was? Like I go through life that way. So everything's always a pleasant surprise for me. And I don't call it low self-esteem. I just call it no self-esteem. But I think people think that's negative, but it's not really negative. I just don't think of myself. So I would never think that a person that I haven't had Thanksgiving dinner with would know me. But then, of course, mathematically, people are going to know you through work you've done in the past. So I'm always flattered, and it's a great way to start the day.
0: Well, listen, man, of course I know who you are. And I would have said that situation could have been reversed diametrically in the opposite direction. Does Adam Carolla know who I am? Wow, how fascinating to think now that you watch the Will Kane Show. Here we are, just a couple of D-bags stroking each other's egos on a broadcast. But no, it is kind of a cool thing to think. Hey, so let's do start with something you did quite a while ago. Your book, In 50 Years, We'll All Be Chicks. Was that 2011 that you wrote that? It seems like about 2011.
3: Yeah, 10, probably 9, 10. I mean, you know, when you write a book, it's a year. You start writing it, and a year later it comes out. So it's kind of,
0: right.
3: You know, there's the conception, and then there's the birth, you know. But yeah, it's been over 15 years. And the thing that's interesting about that, going back probably 16 years plus, actually, is when you write a book, you know, I was tasked to write a comedy book. That I wasn't tasked to write a book about society or about gender roles or women transforming into men or anything. It was just write a comedy book. You're a funny guy. You have a popular podcast. Here's some money. Write a comedy book. and then we'll sell that book and we'll make some money off of you. And at some point when you're done writing the book, they start kicking around titles, you know, and you start thinking about funny titles, turns of phrases, things that have your name incorporated into the title or something like that. And so you start with sort of the same basic stuff of all the comedy books you've read over the years and all the titles. And then at some point, after kicking around 20 different comedy titles, I just thought, in 50 years, we'll all be chicks. And I never thought of it as particularly funny, or I didn't think it was a turn of phrase. It didn't really mean anything to me. It's not something I'd said before or even thought about before. But somehow it dawned on me that this is where we're going as a nation, and that should be the name of the book. And so somehow I was picking up something on my radar that even I wasn't fully aware of, and that's why that book is called In 50 Years We'll All Be Chicks.
0: But if you had to do it over, would you not rename the book? Would you not rename it In 15 Years We'll All Be Chicks?
3: Yeah, we got there fast, and also the calculation I didn't really factor in is lots of dudes like your Tim Waltzes and your Jacob Fries and the Gavin Newsoms and stuff became chicks, but many more women became dudes. I mean, we have women out on the streets fighting with ICE officers every single day, like getting out of cars and punching people with Trump stickers, you know, bumper stickers. Like it was a crossover. Many, many women started acting like guys. And then an equal amount of men started acting like women. I mean, look at the leg crossing competition that's going on between Gavin Newsom and Barack Obama and Justin Trudeau. Those guys are crossing their legs. It's like some sort of competition to see who can go deeper with their nut crush.
0: I've seen Gavin. Listen, I feel like I live in a little bit of glass house, because sometimes I'll catch myself and I'm like, why is the armpit of your knee on top of the other knee? And I try to correct myself. But Gavin's gone all the way over, to your point. Now he's got both feet touching the ground in the opposite direction.
3: Yeah.
0: And
3: yes.
0: I don't know how that's comfortable at all.
3: He had to hire a Pilates instructor and work with that person for over a year to get in that position. Now, what's going on? Like, on a more serious note, what are we talking about? He is signaling to the base. That's the base signal. And there's a right and a left version of that. Like, if you ever see a guy wearing a baseball cap with Oakley blades on top of the baseball cap, I know how that guy votes. He votes for Trump. And I like that guy, but I know how he votes, you know what I mean? And if he puts the Oakley blade sunglasses upside down for some reason, he's even further to the right. But when you see these guys do the deep leg cross, and they do it live in front of an audience more than they would do it one-on-one, like in a smaller podcast or more intimate situation. So when they get an audience, they make sure they signal to that audience who we are. Also, in Justin Trudeau's case, it exposes his colorful socks. So you also know who he is because he likes festive socks. But yeah, it's it. Now, Trump sits with his legs as wide apart as he can, and then he creates a diamond with two hands, and he puts
0: his hands
3: right in front of the jewels, yes. So it accentuates, draws focus. You can see pictures of him sitting with Obama. Obama's crossed up like he got in a moped accident, and Trump's got his knees spread out like they're angry at each other, and he's going, come on, everyone, focus on what's important.
0: Let's take a quick break, but we'll be right back on Will Cain Country.
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20: 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Our time has come.
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13: 1989. The Soviet Union leaves Afghanistan.
33: General Boris Grumov crossed the bridge over the Amu Darya River. This was the final act in the withdrawal of all Soviet armed forces and services from the Republic of Afghanistan.
34: The government has to show clearly it has abandoned the old Stalinist class struggle approach.
35: Banishment for life of Pete Rose from baseball is the sad end of a sorry episode.
36: I gambled on other sports other than baseball. I never gambled on baseball, but I think I'm being punished pretty severely.
37: So the Oakland A's take a
38: I'll tell you what, we're having a great
39: Jim Baker, once one of this nation's most powerful televangelists, now faces a lifetime in prison.
40: 300 East Berliners are climbing over the metal fence here towards the Berlin Wall.
21: News as it happened then. News as it happens now.
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41: This is House Call for Health. A snack company is recalling some of one of its products over food allergy risks. The Second Nature Brands company voluntarily calling back certain 10-ounce pouches of its Keto Crunch Smart Mix Trail Mix snacks. The pouches are marked with a best if used by February 12, 2027 date on the backside of the pouch. Packages with other best if used by dates are unaffected by the recall. The affected products may contain cashews, pistachios, and cherries that are not marked in the product contents. The FDA says those contents could cause serious or life-threatening allergic reactions to some consumers who have an allergy or sensitivity to tree nuts or cherries. No illnesses have been reported in connection with the product. Customers who purchased those products should not consume them and can contact Second Nature for a full refund. 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
0: I'm Gianna Gelosi with your Fox True Crime Minute. New details emerge in a 24-year-old murder case that has gone cold until this year. Back in 2002, Frank Weiss from Plano, Texas, was found dead near Lake Louisville. Last month, 55-year-old Lisa Honrud was arrested for his murder. She was his wife at the time of his death. Court documents say Weiss was shot with a .38-caliber firearm and his body was found wrapped in plastic bags, tied up with rope, and weighted down with sandbags duct-taped to his legs. They went on to say that Weiss and Honrud went to dinner 2 days before his body was found, and it was the last time he was seen alive. Detectives learned that Weiss had asked for an annulment, and Honrud signed it. In the days after his disappearance, detectives say Honrud told Weiss's daughter he had gone to Cancun but didn't want to be bothered. Investigators say the case was finally cracked thanks to new information from a key witness, alongside advances in technology and investigative techniques. There's more on this story at foxnews.com or subscribe to the Fox True Crime Podcast. I'm Gianna Gelosi with your Fox True Crime Minute.
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7: In January of 1960, John F. Kennedy announced that he would seek the presidency of the United States, which he won on November 8, 1960, in a narrow victory over Richard Nixon. At 43, he became the youngest U.S. president.
8: In the past 40 months, I have toured every state in the Union, and I have talked to Democrats in all walks of life. 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I believe that the Democratic Party has a historic function to perform in the winning of the 1960 election, comparable to the 1932 election. I intend to do my utmost to see that that victory is won.
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0: Welcome back to this best of edition of Will Kane Country.
1: We've had this conversation. I like this. Didn't think we'd go here. I like the idea of fashion. We're talking about body posture, but the fashion coding left or right, and we've broken that down on this show. You're a Californian, or you at least live in California, and you have for a long time. So I honestly think, because I went to college in California, Adam, and I have a lot of buddies who are refugees from California now in Texas, and I kind of see them walking around Dallas, and I'm like, man, that might code masculine in California, but it's not coding well here. So, like, and I'm guilty, okay, the Vans. Vans in California, perfectly acceptable, I think, masculine footwear. In other parts of the country, it at least codes left. You're wearing Vans, you know how that guy votes.
2: Yeah, well, okay, so you hit on a pet peeve of mine. Guys over 40 in Vans. Now, there's stratas of Vans, just like there's stratas of Oakley Blade, what direction. By the way, if it's facing backwards, you're not as far right as upside down, but you're further right if they're backwards than they are forward. But let's not get bogged down in Oakley Blades. The Vans have stratas as well. I hate an old dad, and you'd see him. LA is full of old dads, right? Because it's a lot of second family guys. It's a lot of guys that are focused on their career, producers. They married a younger woman, blah, blah, blah. I'm an older dad, and I would see, I mean, I got 19-year-old twins, but you know, when they were nine and they'd be playing in basketball games, I was, you know, 50, you know, and I was an old dad, and I was out, you'd sit in the stands and I'd be sitting with the old dads. And these are 53-year-old guys wearing Vans slip-ons. Now, Vans are never good on an adult heterosexual male, but the slip-on varieties, especially bad. And then the worst is the black and white checker print on the slip-on on the old dad. That is the worst piece of messaging I've ever seen.
1: I have violated this rule.
2: I have violated. Oh, no, sorry.
1: These are my dog walking shoes. I think you just, I've got the gray and black slip on. This is my dog walking shoes, man. I don't want to tie them. I just slip in and go for the walk with the dog.
2: Well,
1: and I know you're right, but I keep doing it.
2: But they don't have pattern, do they? Do they have a checkered
1: pattern? I want to move on from this part of the conversation. I want to move on, okay?
2: You should want to get away.
1: Okay, but here's another one where I'm in the glass house, because I want you to, then we're going to move on to a more serious topic. Gavin is interesting. I think, can I just also just throw some flowers at your feet? Man, there are certain debates that sort of, in my mind, if it's really, really gratuitous for me to say you're in the Hall of Fame with this, but how about this? Exist in my personal mind and I can remember. Ben Shapiro versus Piers Morgan on CNN. It is always seared into my memory over gun control. Maybe me versus Stephen A. Smith one day on one of those First Take debates. But you versus Gavin Newsom is there. It's in there. It will always be in there. It was an awesome debate. And it's because you have his number, man, in a way that very few people have his number, which leads me to think you kind of know how the guy ticks. And I think he's different than Trudeau. I think he's different than some of these other, certainly different than Tim Walz. He has, I don't know if self-awareness is the trait that he has, but he's at a more sophisticated level in everything that he's doing, where he does the leg cross thing, which is feminine and codes left. And then he wears Western shirts on a podcast. I wear Western shirts. I like a poncho shirt, you know, with pearl snaps. And he does these little things where you're like, not a bad look, looks a little masculine. He does a mix. And I think what he's pulling off is a sophisticated version of PC Principal on South Park. Like, he's kind of that guy, but less dumb.
2: Well, he's very skilled, and he's sort of savvy, and he does a little bit of a jiu-jitsu in the sense that he uses your own momentum when he's sparring with you. He doesn't try to be a brick wall. You know, if you listen to his interviews, he does a strange thing where he is basically CEO and CFO of a company. And then you come in and you go, this company is gushing money. We're not turning a profit. And employees are quitting. And he goes, I know, I hate it too. I know. I originally was one of the ones who instructed this company not to gush money and to shed employees. And I'm just as upset about it. And then the person that's coming toward him goes, oh, you're upset about it. And it's like he acts as if he's not a part of it. So when things go south, he acts as if nobody here wants to fix this problem more than me. And I've been sounding the alarm and I'm just as concerned as you are. Then he circles back and starts saying, you know, California's the fourth largest economy. We lead the world in innovation and tech innovation. Stuff. So he brags, brags, brags. And then when someone raises their hand and goes, what about the homeless problem? He goes, nobody's more concerned about it than I am. I've been trying. I have to fight each city's legislation to try to get these things. And all of a sudden, it's like you're allying. And it's almost like you are saying, don't you hate this guy? And you're his best friend. And then he goes, I'm not his best friend. I hate him too. And then you get a little, people get confused then. And so you'll hear people sort of come up against him. And then they take their foot off the accelerator because he does this weird sort of bullfighter move with you. He lets you just go past him. All the other politicians, like the Kamala Harris or like Ilhan Omar, never gives an inch. You know what I mean? Like, wasn't it sad that those Christian youths airplane crash into a mountain? No, it wasn't sad. Good, they deserve it. You know, she never goes, I have Christian friends too. She doesn't do that. She doesn't. Ilhan Omar never takes a step back, never admits anything, and is always on the offense. He, and Trump's that way too. Newsom can be magnanimous. He can be a little self-deprecating. He can be a little shucksy, and he can be, I agree. I want to fix this too. And so he watching.
3: Fox News. I'm John Saucier. A couple days after the U.S. resumed airstrikes on Iranian-backed targets in response to an attempted surprise ballistic missile attack on American forces, President Trump spoke during a cabinet meeting at Camp David.
4: Iran is doing very poorly, just in case you read incorrect stories. They're doing very, very poorly. They're having a hard time. They've been very dishonest. They've been very dishonorable to deal with.
3: Spain's dealing with the fallout from a massive border rush of tens of thousands of migrants. Tennessee Senator Bill Hagerty telling Fox Business this is a preview of what could happen to the United States if Democratic socialists take charge.
5: This Socialist Workers Party in Spain, a leftist socialist organization, has taken control of that country. This is what you get. A liberal judiciary. This is what you get. It's an invitation to these people to overrun their country. I think all of Europe should be on alarm.
3: Spanish authorities say that half of these people have now been deported. 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

0: Welcome back to Will Kane Country. We're still hanging out with the host of the Adam Carolla Show, Adam Carolla. So in that way, though, he's not unique. That's sort of the cookie cutter prototype of a power-seeking politician. So you describe him as a sociopath whose only end goal is the advancement of Gavin Newsom. And yet, and I think there is something very familiar about him in terms of, oh yeah, that's a politician. I can totally see it. And yet, do you think this, Adam? I think he's very talented. That's not necessarily a compliment. It can be a compliment. Because you left out one thing that he does. You mentioned the bragging about California. He swims your head. He drowns your head in stats. And he did it to Ron DeSantis when they debated on Sean Hannity. And before you know it, you don't know what's true.
1: Right. Well, also, he does a thing that's interesting, which is he knows you don't have those types of stats about whatever subject we're on. Like, what I mean is California, you go, look, more people, anecdotally, I know tons of people that have left California and gone to Texas and Nashville and Florida. Okay, fine. Anecdotally, and whenever U-Haul comes out with its annual report, many more trucks have left and have come back in and cost $5,000 to rent one out, and it cost $10 to rent one to get from Texas to California. So you look around. It's like homeless. You know, you don't have a stat on homeless. You just go, every time I look out my window, I see a homeless guy or a homeless encampment. Every time I get my car and drive along the freeway, I see a homeless encampment. And then he goes, homelessness was at 19.7 per 100,000 citizens when I came to office. It's now at 16.3. So I've got it down 31%. And then you go, I thought there was a lot of homeless. It's come down 33%, and you can't pull out your phone and start checking all his BS numbers, you know, and then you go, all these major corporations year after year keep fleeing California, Tesla and Chevron, Toyota. I mean, you know, California, Carroll Shelby came to California from Texas to build cars. Think about that concept.
0: Right.
1: He lived in Texas and he said, I went to freedom to build sports cars. And he went to Venice Beach of all places. Could you imagine going to Venice Beach to build cars now? They would never let you near that place. But we used to have Toyota. We had Nissan. We had GM. Tesla was the last company. They all moved out. And you could say that. And then he'd say, GDP with new growth companies and Fortune 500 companies are up 31.1%. And that is an increase of 4.62% from the previous tax quarter. And you go, I thought everyone was leaving. That's all you got is what your eyes tell you. You know what I mean? So he does that. He bamboozles you and he knows you don't have the stats on the tip of your tongue to refute what he's saying. Now, what he's saying is mostly a lie.
0: Yeah. Well, what's that saying? There's lies, damn lies, and stats or something like that. You can rattle off a stat to support any lie. What are you still doing in California?
1: It's a good question. I have a business here. I have buildings here. I grew up here. I'm not a person that, you know, grew up in New Jersey and came out here to pursue comedy. I grew up in Southern California. I have less and less sort of roots and connections here as the kids get older and go off to college and people pass on and move out and stuff like that. So I am planning my escape. But that's a very good question.
0: Oh.
1: And I wish I had a better answer.
0: What's the escape hatch? Is it Texas?
1: Well, ultimately, it'll be Texas. I think it'll be Nevada, Vegas for a little while because it's so easy to get back and forth to California. And I do have lots of material things here and obligations and things of that nature. So it'll be a little back and forth for the first couple of years. And then, yeah, somewhere like Texas.
0: Oh, wow. Hey, I want to ask you something. We're kind of talking about your personal stuff here just a little bit. I saw you do something, Adam. I don't remember who you did this with. It could have been Megyn Kelly. You could have been on a panel. I saw the video. And your relationship with Jimmy Kimmel came up. You were asked about it. And you gave this answer. And again, I'm not a big gratuitous compliment guy. That's going to seem false because now I think I'm on my third big compliment to you. But I really, really liked your answer. And I think that it was, in my mind, really in line with what certainly my principles, and I'd like to think what I think are principles that are manly. You said something like, yeah, Jimmy and I disagree on a lot, but Jimmy did a lot for my career. And not only do I not forget that, there's something, I think, can't remember the words you used, but something extremely, you know, unattractive or gross about somebody that forgets people that help them get where they are in their life. And by the way, here's my personal, like, I kind of feel that way about Stephen A. Smith. But Stephen A. and I are friends, and we disagree, and we have a lot of, you know, conversations. But he also advanced me, and I'm not going to forget that. And I appreciate the positions he put me in. And you clearly feel that way about Jimmy. Let's take a quick break, but don't go anywhere. We're going to continue this conversation with the host of the Adam Carolla Show, Adam Carolla on Will Cain Country.
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0: in our lives is it doesn't feel one-sided, where people who have values or believe the way you believe have trouble maintaining relationships with people who disagree with them. But the other way does seem to have trouble, because they import all this moral indictment on your beliefs. And I'm curious if that hasn't affected or been a part of your... I get how you feel about Jimmy. Is he capable of feeling the same way about you despite your disagreements?
1: Yeah. He is, and I've just talked to him the other day. I had a nice talk. Yes. So the answer is yes, but it's because Jimmy knows who I am on a very deep and intimate level, which is to say that if you don't, then you just sort of know somebody on a superficial level or not at all. Then you go, okay, well, you know, Trump is Hitlerian and he's trying to take over this country so he can put everyone who disagrees with him in a gulag. And then you support that person. But I don't think it would be any different than, so Trump is called Hitler. Right. Even if you supported the actual Hitler, and this would be pre whatever Hitler's plans went into action, any final solutions or anything. I mean, what I'm saying is Trump gets compared to Hitler. So let's just say Hitler, and we'll go back to Germany, and it'll be like 1938 and a half or something like that.
0: I got you.
1: If somebody supported him and you didn't know that person, you'd go, I hate that person and I'll never talk to that person. But if somebody supported him who you knew well and was a decent person and a good person and a kind person and a family-oriented person, you would have won. All right, we have disagreements about Hitler. I don't think he's going to be good for the country. You obviously do. But you wouldn't cut the person off because he supported somebody you disagreed with if you knew that person was a good person. So everybody else, right, the ladies from The View don't know me, so they think I'm horrible because they think I'm supporting Hitler 2.0. But Jimmy knows me, and he knows I'm not horrible. So he, I would assume, thinks I'm misguided, but my mom supported Gavin Newsom, and I thought she was misguided, but I didn't think she was an evil person. But your point that it's not really a two-way street is correct. And the reason it's not a two-way street is you guys support Kamala Harris or Joe Biden, two likable, feckless, sort of dumbos, but they're not Hitler. So I can't really hate you for supporting someone who's bad. But if Trump is Hitler, then the other side supports Hitler. So, of course, you have to shun the people that support Hitler. You are basically supporting someone who is bumbling and bad at their job. I'm supporting someone who's Hitler and hates all people of color, according to you. And, so it's easy then to
0: shun. And that's rolling, by the way. That's not singular. Trump has been the most extreme version of it. We heard that about George W. Bush. I mean, he was compared to Hitler. I can already hear it ramping up with J.D. Vance.
1: Oh, listen, Mitt Romney, they tried it on. You know what I mean? I mean, they'll try it on. Yeah. They'll try it on anybody. It doesn't matter. Anybody who comes along is going to be xenophobic and racist and scared of people who look different than them and whatever it is, whatever nonsense they say. And it's sort of sad, and it's a little pathetic that we're in 2026 and we're just having these race arguments over and over and over, like all these years past Obama. I mean, I'm old. I remember the 90s. We didn't even talk about this stuff. Now we're like 30 years on and we're still having these race discussions. Right. And it's because they benefit from it. It keeps them alive. And it's kind of interesting because I was just thinking about Pam Grier on The View. White American is having some sort of competition to prove who was poorer growing up, right? Oh, we didn't have anything. You know, we were very lower middle class. Didn't your dad run Nabisco? Well, for 11 years, but then we were very lower. You know, all the white people.

0: people are trying to pretend like they grew up poor. I had to sleep in my car. It's all poor. Every white celebrity is poor. And then every black celebrity has to give us some example of being racially discriminated against. So they're not doing the poor thing. They do the victim of racism, and white people do the poor thing. But either way, we're all victims because people have found that there's currency in victimhood.
1: For anybody that doesn't know what he's talking about, Pam Grier, the actress, was on The View. She tells a story of remembering her mother taking her to lynchings in Ohio, and her mother, very vivid description, telling her to look away, look away. Let's take a quick break, but don't go anywhere. We're going to continue this conversation with the host of The Adam Carolla Show, Adam Carolla, on Will Kane Country.
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0: Welcome back to Will Kane Country. We're still hanging out with the host of the Adam Carolla Show, Adam Carolla. Okay, you brought up you want to be commissioner in the NFL. This is a couple interesting things here. First, did you see the stats, Adam? Have you seen the thing about a voter registration in the various sports leagues?
1: No, I just saw it last night
0: for the first time.
1: I hadn't seen
0: it. You'll dig this. Okay, well, it did WNBA, NBA, NFL, NHL, Major League Baseball. I'll give
1: I'll rank them.
0: I'll give you one guess. Rank them from most liberal to most conservative.
1: Right. So the WNBA is going to be like ranking Harvard faculty in terms of how they vote, right? I mean, that's going to be 96.3, whatever. All right. So WNBA, that'll be into the 90s with the liberal Democrat voting. The NBA will, I think, probably be in the low 80s, mid low 80s, maybe high 70s in terms of Republican. Then we're going to have to put MLB. MLB will be closer to 50-50, but probably

0: probably 62% Democrat, and then hockey will go red, I say, with a flip on the MLB, more like 65-67% Republican and hockey versus 30-something, 30-40% Democrat.
1: Okay, the only one you left out was the NFL. So you
0: Oh,
1: basically
0: the
1: got the
0: NFL.
1: rankings
0: Sorry, the
1: pretty
0: NFL
1: close.
0: will be the NFL. Hold on, I gotta factor in long snappers and place kickers. Let's see. Okay, I'm gonna say the NFL will be in the mid 70s, mid high 70s, with Democrat versus Republican. But here's the thing that's kind of interesting. You go, well, the black vote is going to Democrats, but
1: Democrat, right.
0: the Democrat, but the NFL is a little bit different in that there's so much sacrifice and so much teamwork. It's almost like the military. And in that sense, I think you'll have more black players doing Republican voting because of the structure of it. But so I'm going to go
1: Okay, before I
0: WNBA.
1: reveal
0: Yes.
1: WNBA,
0: WNBA,
1: NBA.
0: NBA, NFL, MLB, hockey.
1: Okay, I'm going to reveal the results to you in just a moment, but you said something interesting. I just saw this video of Chuck Klosterman, the writer, with the We the Fifth guys, the libertarian podcast guys, Matt Welch, and so forth. And he was saying something that I've talked about and you just alluded to as well. Here's how he said it, and then here's how I've said it. He said, the NFL's popularity is really interesting in that it is the most fascist sport. Okay. If everybody can turn off the emotional reaction to the word fascist, he's talking about it's literally, you have a job. Execute your job. It's very structured. You fit into the system. You are more interchangeable than in other sports. And your instructions literally come down from on high, from the box, from the offensive coordinator to the quarterback. And in that way, it's different than the NBA, which is more like jazz. And he was making the argument, sports needs rules, but we like to see people execute agency, and you could argue even artistry, within the rules. But football is the least of those, and yet it's the most popular. What I often describe it as is the way you. It's the most militaristic. It's do your job. It's top-down hierarchy, and other sports are more free form. And I just thought that was kind of interesting for him to describe that and say, and kind of ponder aloud, isn't that interesting that the most popular sport we have is the one of least agency, least innovation, individually, and I guess most fascist.
0: Yeah, I agree.
1: Yeah, here it is, Adam. WNBA, I'm just going to give you the Republican percentage of each league because they also factor in independents. WNBA is about 3% Republican. NBA is 10% Republican. NFL, 20% Republican. NHL, 44% Republican. And Major League Baseball, just under 54% Republican. So Major League Baseball and NBA or NHL, far and away the least liberal, most conservative. Now, I did see a separate chart, Adam, to your joke. It broke it down by position in the NFL. And far and away the most conservative Republican were place kickers and punters. And then you go down quarterbacks and keep going down offensive line, then defensive line, then linebackers, then running backs, then defensive backs. And you're somebody's like, okay, why don't you just tell us? It's black versus white. Well, this has been fun, Adam. I've loved hanging out with you. I am a fan. Not only do I know who you are, I am a fan. And I encourage everyone to listen to the Adam Carolla podcast. Thanks, man. I appreciate all the time you gave us today.
0: Thanks, Will. Appreciate it.
1: All right, that was a fun show. Long conversation with Adam Carolla. We appreciate you hanging out with us here today, as you can every day, Monday through Thursday at 12 o'clock Eastern Time. Just remember to follow us on Spotify or Apple. We'll see you again next time.
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14: They want the charges tossed. I'm Lisa Lucera, Fox News. The Justice Department moves to drop charges against a former Olympian accused of vandalizing the reflecting pool in Washington, D.C.
15: Federal prosecutors filed a motion to dismiss the case against David Hearn, a former Olympic canoe racer charged with vandalizing the newly renovated reflecting pool near the Lincoln Memorial. Hearn pleaded not guilty. In the court filing, the Justice Department blames the Department of the Interior for slowly trickling critical information to prosecutors, writing, had DOI been forthcoming with information in its possession, a grand jury indictment would not have been sought. The filing says evidence now strongly suggests a rushed and botched installation by a contractor led to damage to the pool's lining.
14: Fox's Jared Halpern at the White House. President Trump had accused vandals of damaging the lining. Hamas claims it will disarm if Israel stops its strikes and withdraws from Gaza, but the implementation faces major challenges, and it would come later in the process, and it's contingent on the creation of a Palestinian state. Tens of thousands of migrants have voluntarily left the tiny Spanish territory after crossing into the North African city this week.
16: Spanish authorities now say at least 57 people were killed during those chaotic scenes in Ceuta, and that number could be going up as divers start to search the ocean. Officials estimate 60,000 people crossed into that Spanish territory without really anyone trying to stop them.
14: Fox's Jeff Paul. Italy has suspended its border agreement with Spain over the mass migration, and many other European countries expressing concerns that they will be impacted. The pilot of an F-35B stealth fighter expected to survive after he ejected from the jet before it crashed near the Miramar Air Base in San Diego. The Marine Corps says the service member is being treated for non-life-threatening injuries. 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
13: 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Senior White House correspondents Jackie Heinrich and Peter Ducey anchor from Washington, D.C.
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14: Maine's Democrat U.S. Senate candidate is pushing back against attacks on his family.
21: The Democrat Senate nominee in Maine, Troy Jackson, and his longtime partner, Lana Peltier, are second cousins with the same great-grandparents, according to a report on the Maine Wire website based on records from Ancestry.com and tips from locals in Jackson's hometown, Allegash. They say the couple's never been legally married, although Jackson has referred to Peltier as his wife, and they have two now adult sons. Second-cousin marriage is legal in most states, including Maine. Jackson's trying to win incumbent Republican Susan Collins' Senate seat. His campaign tells Fox, Susan Collins will do anything to distract from the fact that she votes with Trump 96% of the time and has sold out working people in Maine. Personal attacks on Troy's family are shameful and desperate. Chris Foster, Fox News.
14: The Trump administration wants to make sure Mexican train crews who haul freight over the border can understand key safety information in English. The Federal Railroad Administration sent letters to Union Pacific and CPKC railroads in December after inspections found train crews often had trouble understanding English during inspections. The government urged the railroads to re-examine their practices. New York City officials say an outbreak of Legionnaires' disease has ended.
22: New York City's health department says
6: says the incubation period for new cases of Legionnaires' disease has passed and that there is no longer an elevated risk of exposure on the Upper East Side of Manhattan. The disease has an incubation period of 2 to 14 days after exposure, and the last day that anyone who lives, works, or visited the area began feeling symptoms was 2 weeks ago. Health officials say 92 people tested positive for Legionnaires, 5 are still hospitalized, and 7 people have died. They say Legionnaires' bacteria was found in cooling towers in dozens of buildings, and that all towers that tested positive have been cleaned and disinfected.
14: Fox's Tanya J. Powers, Wall Street. The Dow added 277, the Nasdaq gained 252. I'm Lisa Lucera. This is Fox News.
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22: Hello and welcome to this episode of Kennedy Saves the World. So, as you know, we spend a lot of time in our house talking about college, talking about where to go to college, where what to do when you're done with college, what's a good major for potential careers that might be lucrative and fruitful for years and years to come. Arizona State is getting a little bit of heat because they are offering a four-year degree in content creation. So, aspiring Fear the Fork Sun Devils can go out there and make careers that revolve solely around them. If you can become a content creator and you can make that easy money, good for you. It is what people are consumed by. It's what they are inspired by. But obviously, this is a profession that is very, very dynamic. And ways to make money as a content creator changes over time. So if you are spending at Arizona State, it's around $40,000 a year all in to go there from out of state. That's the tuition, room, and board. And, you know, that's pretty comparable with other public schools and their out of state tuition. But that's $160,000 for a four-year degree that you could essentially learn through AI on YouTube, TikTok, and Instagram. There are plenty of people out there who are more than willing to show you for free how to become a content creator. And if you're smart and self-motivated, all you have to do is look at what they are doing and, you know, put what they're doing into some of the AI models and start asking it questions. You could probably have a very rich, well-curated content creation curriculum in, I don't know, two weeks tops, and you would have essentially everything that ASU is going to teach you for free. So if that's what you want to do and you want to make money, then get started early. Get started when you're 18, because your skin's going to look better at 18 probably than it will at 22 when you're done with college. So why not get a jump on your peers? If you are a motivated capitalist, college is essentially a waste of time. You know, it's a waste of time if you really want to get out there, if you have great ideas, if you are the great idea, then college is only going to hold you back. You know, there are millions of people in college. You know, being among them, that doesn't make you interesting. It makes you ordinary. So there are so many reasons, you know, there are plenty of reasons not to go to college. There are reasons to go to college. If you want to study and learn from academics who are experts in their various fields, College is great. If you have an area of study that particularly inspires you, then yes, college can be very, very beneficial. If you want to have a career that requires an undergraduate degree, so then you can go on to law school or medical school or grad school that will, you know, lead to a concrete objective career that will last for a long time and make you money, yes, then college is your place. I've told my daughters if they don't want to go to college, they don't have to go to college, but they have to do something. They have to have a plan. They have to make their own money. And, you know, for them and their individual choices, they are making those choices on their own terms. And as a family, we do a constant cost-benefit analysis. Anyone who is paying for college, the benefits are quite low. The cost is quite high. Therefore, you know, for all the reasons I've laid out, it's probably best to put off college for a while if you really want to be a content creator and if you think you're going to be good at it. There was a very interesting study lately that shows that corporations are less likely to invest in well-known content creators, and they're more likely to put money in creators with much smaller audiences. So someone with 5 million followers used to be the ones getting all of the corporate accounts and love. And now, you know, the Wall Street Journal pointed out that it's people, creators with 5,000 followers. And they're the ones who were seeing a lot more action, and 20% of the marketplace versus 5% 2 years ago. So you don't need a massive following to make money. And if you want to study something that will be beneficial in the future, then, you know, get a broad degree in marketing or business or finance or economics. Don't get something so narrow as content creation, because then if it doesn't work out for you as a content creator, what are you left with? Outdated curricula. And you have to go to potential employers and say, I spent 4 years studying something that only helps me. And, you know, if I'm an employer and I'm looking at your resume, I'm going to ask, like, well, how does this help my business? Because all you were doing is trying to figure out how to fan the flames of your burgeoning career, as opposed to learning how to create, I don't know, a pitch deck and marketing ideas that could help a company expand and grow. So it is very self-serving and self-defeating all at the same time. I don't think it's a dumb idea. If there are ways for you to make money, it is much better to make money sooner rather than later. And, you know, all you have to do is follow someone like Dave Ramsey to figure that out. If you can make a bunch of money with no student debt between 18 and 22 and put that money away, you have created a nest egg for yourself, for your future, for your retirement, and you will not lay awake at night like so many other people who have a ton of student debt, almost nothing to show for it, and very few job prospects. They're the ones who have to service that debt for years and years to come, and they sacrifice that time not building a nest egg. But if you can do that between 18 and 22, if you're hot, creative, smart, if you're a hustler, then do not waste your time in college. It's very interesting because I know this is getting a lot of attention. I also don't think ASU is a bad school. I know it has a reputation for being a party school, but, you know, college is filled with party schools. But this is a place, you know, they've got the McCain School of Government and the Cronkite School of Journalism, and they do have some really good programs. So if you want to be a public policy person, go to the McCain School. If you want to be a journalist, go to the Cronkite School, because a broader major in an education like that is a much better tool to be recognized and get jobs in the future than something as narrow and self-serving as content creation. If it is all about you, then figure it out on your own. It is not hard to do. It is easier than ever. And if you think you have the tools, then you are just wasting time, withering away, taking your prime and squandering it in college if you can really go out there and make more money. And if you can make money, save your parents money. You know, save money on all that interest that you would waste borrowing money for an education that will essentially be useless and obsolete in 5 or 10 years. Because if you can do it on your own, go ahead and do it. Because at the same time you're creating content, you can also read books, you can travel, you can meet people, you can cultivate adventures, and not just pictures, and not just, you know, the basis for some cute posts, but actually you can bolster your own soul and your own story. And then, you know, on the other side of 22, when you get into your mid and late 20s, and if you think that something's missing, then you can go to college. You know, it's what I did. And I always talk about the people. I was so profoundly moved when I spent 2 years at Santa Monica College before I went to UCLA. And I, you know, I took classes throughout the entire year, in the summer, in the winter, at night. And I remember meeting single moms who were taking night classes in order to get their degrees so they could get better jobs, so they could give their kids a better life. And I would look around and be like, it is possible. You know, do you have to work your ass off? Yes, but it might be better to do that when you already have a stable career and a stable nest egg that you really gathered for yourself in your late teens and early 20s. Because for a lot of people like that, college is a waste of time. If you are one of those people who is self-motivated and shot out of a cannon, then figure it out. Because, you know, the price of failure is pretty low if you're just getting scrappy and dirty and making your own mistakes. But if you're wasting a bunch of time and then, you know, have nothing to show for it but a narrow degree that makes you less employable, that is the most expensive choice of all. So go forth, create the content, and save the world on your own terms. Remember to follow Kennedy Saves the World on Apple, Spotify, and YouTube so you never miss an episode. More of Kennedy Saves the World after this.
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13: 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Senior White House correspondents Jackie Heinrich and Peter Ducey anchor from Washington, D.C.
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5: 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President Ronald Reagan.
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25: We had a good deploy, and the sunshield's closing now. 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
31: I'm Gianna Gelosi with your Fox True Crime Minute. A Texas man who's facing a capital murder charge in connection with the death of his pregnant wife has fled the country. On May 4th, the attorney for Lee Mongerson Gilley says his client cut off his ankle monitor before boarding a plane to Canada and then flew from Canada to Italy, where he was taken into custody by authorities. There, he allegedly told officials that he was seeking asylum because he was being wrongfully prosecuted and feared he would face the death penalty. The 39-year-old was charged with capital murder in 2025 in connection with the killing of his pregnant wife, Christina Bauer Gilley, on October 7, 2024. Gilley initially told police that she died of an overdose and he attempted to perform CPR. An autopsy suggested otherwise. She had trauma to her neck and face, more consistent with strangulation. Gilley was arrested in 2024, released on $1 million bail, and required to wear that ankle monitor. In 2025, prosecutors say he spoke with a woman about a plan to flee to Mexico. There's more on this story at foxnews.com or subscribe to the Fox True Crime Podcast. I'm Gianna Gelosi with your Fox True Crime Minute.
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32: October 30th, 1974. It was the Rumble in the Jungle. World heavyweight champion George Foreman and former world champion Muhammad Ali entered the ring in Zaire in one of the first Don King promoted boxing matches. Muhammad Ali regained the world title from a younger and stronger Foreman and spoke to the press after the fight.
33: I had one hell of a rumble. I had to beat Tarzan behind first for claiming to be the king in the jungle. For this fight, I've wrestled with alligators, I've tussled with the whale, I done handcuffed lightning and put thunder in jail. You know I'm bad. I have murdered a rock, I injured a stone, and I hospitalized a brick. I'm so bad I make medicine sick. I'm so fast, man, I can run through a hurricane and don't get wet.
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34: The Department of War has designated Anthropic as a supply chain risk. This means defense vendors and contractors have to show that they don't use Anthropic's models in their work with the Pentagon. Anthropic is the first American company to be publicly named a supply chain risk. Fox Business spoke to a member of Anthropic's National Security Council, and he stressed that the move is not only unprecedented, but that their position is being misunderstood. Here is Josh Hodges.
2: We got one of the top three American AI companies being penalized in an extreme fashion for raising concern over future capabilities and impacts that could have on warfighters as well as sort of general population.
34: In a memo, Anthropic CEO Dario Amodei said they have been having productive conversations with the Department of War about, quote, ways we could serve the department. The Undersecretary of War saying on X that there is no active negotiation with Anthropic. For Fox on Tech, I'm Madison Allworth, Fox Business.
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7: Saving you money, I'm Hillary Barsky. Many Americans are facing mounting financial pressures, but by making small changes to everyday habits can make a major impact on long-term wealth. Last year, nearly three-quarters of Americans failed to meet their savings and spending goals, according to a Vanguard Consumer Survey. Many people, especially those in their 30s and 40s, are falling into costly traps, including failing to boost emergency savings, delaying investing, and taking on too much debt. Financial experts say it's important to prioritize retirement savings. Missing out on employer matches or delaying contributions can have a long-term impact. Also, don't take on financial debt, which chips away at your ability to build real wealth. And it's critical to save for an emergency fund and start to plan for your child's education early. College costs continue to rise, and many families underestimate the importance that the earlier you start to save, the less difficult it becomes in later years. Saving you money, Hillary Barsky, Fox News.
8: Hello and welcome to this episode of Kennedy Saves the World. So, as you know, one in college, one on the way next year, two seniors. One of my biggest fears for both of my daughters is that they're going to have their drinks spiked. My daughter Pele, hopefully you'll meet her at some point. The girls were in this week, and we were talking with Mara, our lovely podcast producer, about having them on so we could talk like senior advice, senior in high school, senior in college. And my oldest daughter has talked about having several friends she knows who've had their drinks spiked at school and having to go to the ER in some cases. It's really, really scary. And so it's the kind of thing where, of course, it's in my Instagram reels and my phone sitting right here, so I'm going to get more and more where, you know, you have to do your very best to try and figure out if your drink tastes or looks different. That's the first thing. So, and oftentimes when drinks are spiked, whatever they're using, and they are horrible people. If you are spiking someone's drink, you are going to be tongue bathing Hitler's butthole in hell. And there are no two ways about it. Like, that will be your eternal job. You are an awful person if this is what you're doing, because you are such an unhumpable cretin. You can't have sex with a girl unless she's incapacitated. You will burn in hell with the hottest fires. And that's a very special place for you, and you deserve it if you are doing this. But there are mostly women who are having their drinks spiked. And, you know, like I said, first you got to look and see if there is a slightly different appearance than you had when you first got the drink. Never accept a drink from a stranger. You should know this. Like someone walking up to you going, hey, I bought you this drink. Always watch the bartender make it. And never leave your drink there when you go into the bathroom. That is such a no-no. Finish your cocktail before you head into the loo, and then you can come back and order another. That's fine. Even if it's a minor inconvenience, never leave your drink there. So that's what Tara Reid did recently. She left her drink on the bar and then came back and was completely annihilated. I know Lisa Rinna also complained of drink spiking, but you know, with Hollywood types, they have those concierge doctors, and they get prescribed a lot of stuff. And if you're popping a Xanax before you pregame, you're probably going to be completely hammered quicker than if you had just been sipping a skinny marg on your own. So first, you have to look for a different appearance, because if you have a clear drink or slightly colored drink, it will appear to be foggy, or it can also have bubbles. So if you have a non-carbonated drink and all of a sudden you taste or see bubbles, do not drink it. You will notice a slightly different taste. It can taste bitter. It can taste salty, whereas it didn't before. And also, if you drink something and your drink has been spiked and all of a sudden, out of nowhere, you are absolutely drunk, then tell the bartender, never go to a bar alone, always tell your friends, and make sure you are with people you trust, and either get medical help or get help from your friends, and make sure you have a very solid crew with you. You would be amazed how many people go to a bar with friends and leave on their own. It's not worth it. And it's usually benzodiazepines that are put into your drink to spike it, to knock you out. And then that's where the trouble happens. So there's a young woman who was a volleyball player at the University of South Florida. And she has come up with a new invention. She partnered up with a science major, and they created a bracelet. I believe it's through a company they put together called Elora Designs, E-L-O-R-A, where the metal plate on the bracelet will react if your drink has been spiked with a benzodiazepine. So all you have to do is stick your finger in and get a few droplets, put it on the bracelet. If it reacts, do not drink that drink. You know, it's always safe to drink beer or a Surfside or something where there's no mixing involved at all, and the bartender opens it and hands it to you right away so you can see that there's no fuss, no muss, and you are probably safe. That's worth it. I also am shocked that there are still people in the world doing cocaine. That is insane to me. That is a death wish, because you never know, like, under the best of circumstances, the cocaine has been adulterated. Under the worst of circumstances, it has been tainted with fentanyl, and there's a good chance you're going to die. And it is not worth it. You can still have fun. You can still go out. You can still party with your friends, but you can do so intelligently. And these new bracelets sound pretty amazing. So look up E-L-O-R-A bracelets. And if you're like me and you have a kid in college, go ahead and get some for them and their friends. The bracelets, and this is Mara approved, are actually super, super cute. Mara also told me that there's nail polish they make now that can also detect whether or not a drink has been spiked. And you just dip your little fingernail in your drink, and if it changes color, do not drink it. So there are things that you can do. And it's scary that we're at that point in society, but there's a good section of the population that sucks. And, thank God we live in a capitalist society where innovation meets the needs of people. Even if there are things that you didn't have to worry about 10, 20, 30 years ago, you may have to now. But there are solutions. So, you know, if you're a mom like me, you don't have to stay up at night worried and texting your daughter at 3:30 in the morning, be like, are you okay? Chances are really good they don't want to hear from you in the middle of the night. Unless there are times where my daughter will text me at 11 and she'll be like, I need $40 right now. The bookstore is about to close. And I'm like, at 11 at night? She's like, I have to study, because she's a genius. You know that. All right. Stay safe. Stay smart. Keep your wits about you, and just drink beer out of the bottle. You'll be so much happier.
0: Remember to follow Kennedy Saves the World on Apple, Spotify, and YouTube so you never miss an episode. More of Kennedy Saves the World after this.
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6: Fox News. I'm Carmen Roberts. The Justice Department moves to dismiss the criminal case against Olympian David Hearn for allegedly vandalizing the reflecting pool. The court filing today shows that the DOJ admits the damage was the result of flawed installation. President Trump orders fresh attacks on Iran as he tries to get Tehran to surrender. Fox's Steve Harrigan is in Tel Aviv.
5: Here in the region, we've gotten back into that rhythm of attacks, one side striking the other, the next night the other side striking. Multiple drone attacks targeting U.S. bases in Kuwait. No casualties reported.
6: Officials say the new attacks may begin as soon as this weekend and last a few days. And in Arizona, the Pima County Sheriff's Department releases two ransom notes, hoping someone will identify the author from the note's unique handwriting style. 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

0: your friends are in the studio. Yeah, hi. We love you. Amazing. Oh my gosh.
1: Hello and welcome to the Kennedy Saves the World surprise bachelorette party.
2: Oh God.
0: We were all surprised by that.
1: Thank goodness.
2: This one needs a bottle opener.
3: At least we all had practice at the White House Correspondents' Dinner, so I knew to just hit the deck when there was a loud pop.
0: This does take me back to the Correspondents' Dinner. A loud pop, run to the table.
1: Steal champagne.
2: Guys.
0: Send it in here.
1: Oh, thanks, Jim.
2: Is that pop-off or is it?
1: No, we need a... They're getting one, though.
2: Yep. Cool.
1: They've already sent reinforcements.
2: I know that you'd have a bottle opener there.
3: Yeah.
1: And the moms are already half in the bag, like, so they'll figure it out.
0: Well, use your teeth.
1: Madison, use your teeth.
0: Emily.
3: I'm having that.
1: Eleanor.
3: I'm on the 5 today, so.
0: Yeah.
2: Have the bottle.
0: Nobody knows what day you tape this.
2: Have you been drinking before?
0: I'm just driving a school bus.
2: Yeah.
0: I have nothing to concern myself with.
3: In that case, you're not up to the legally acceptable limit that you have to blow.
0: Thank you.
3: So start pounding.
2: Yeah,
0: hot damn,
2: thank you
0: guys.
3: Aw, you guys.
0: The K train.
3: This is so amazing.
0: Getting married and stuff.
4: Here we go, Catherine.
2: Thank
3: in
2: you.
3: Your special place where you manifested.
0: Yeah. This you really matters to. Oh, because she needs some of your apple juice.
2: Yes.
3: Just a little bit, yeah. That's perfect. Thank you guys so much.
2: Mm-hmm. Yes.
0: Full apple juice.
2: There you go.
0: Make your Shirley Temple thank like you're a
1: five-year-old. Well, Jim and I will finish this bottle.
0: Yeah,
1: don't
0: this
1: worry.
0: Thing's going straight to hell.
3: Yeah, it is.
0: Hey, you and Fred.
2: Yes.
0: A couple that reminds us of
2: cheers.
0: All the classic romances. OJ and Nicole, Lacey and Scott Peterson.
2: Cheers, Emily.
0: Robert Blake and Bonnie Lee Blakely. I mean, when you think of the classic romances. I think of you and Fred.
1: Mmm.
0: Delish.
3: It's going to be the best, blessed wedding of the whole marriage and everything. We're
1: I'm so,
3: happy so
1: excited.
2: We're really excited.
0: It's going to be epic. I love this, but I want to know a little bit. Can I know a little bit about the energy you're going for in Hawaii as a fashionista myself?
2: Mm.
1: Mermaid.
0: Are you doing
2: mermaids? Nice.
1: Yeah, it's definitely a mermaid vibe.
0: I dig that.
1: Yeah.
0: So it's kind of like Staten Island meets Hawaii.
1: Yes,
0: you know they have the
1: exactly.
0: Staten Island Mermaid Parade.
3: The Coney Island.
1: Heidi yeah, Merrick.
0: That's what I meant. Coney
1: Heidi
0: Island.
1: Merrick is one of my best friends.
0: Okay.
1: And she's making my dress. Everyone knows Heidi. She's
2: of course
1: incredible.
2: Love Heidi.
1: She is a beautiful designer. And so months and months ago, she's like, just start sending me some ideas. And you know, everything I sent her was kind of the same. And it was I really just gave her one directive. Like, I want to be able to dance in it. I don't want to have to change. I want to be able to move. And she was like, no problem. And she actually showed up at the bachelorette party with what was made of the dress so far.
0: Come on.
1: To try it on. So she did a fitting there.
2: Love that.
1: And like was pinning lace on and making notes and drawing on what they had constructed so far.
3: Can I add in that during that moment when Kennedy was wearing this mock-up of this beautiful bridal gown, but it was white. It looks gorgeous. And so watching it unfold, like watching it in action was really incredible to see the creative that Heidi is and just such skill for her to be pinning it and all the things. It was like watching the magician at work. And then the doorbell rings and they happen to be standing right in front of the door because it was like an open floor plan. And then Kennedy gets surprised by her other best friend who it's so funny to me because imagine her shock when she surprises you and then you open the door in basically a wedding gown.
1: Yeah. And
3: she's like,
2: yeah.
3: Oh my God.
0: We eloped.
1: Yeah, it was
0: we eloped in
3: it
0: the
3: was
0: kitchen.
3: Perfect timing. Yeah.
0: But it's
3: it was
0: actually,
3: awesome.
0: But it's a full circle moment because usually when she gets surprised at the door, it's because there's a cop and she's been playing Whitney Houston or George Michael yeah. too loud in the background.
1: Sorry,
2: we were pretty
1: sir.
2: Close.
1: Oh, I'm sorry. I thought this is America.
2: I am excited for the dance. I think that this is a dancey crew
1: oh, yeah.
2: that's going. So it's not like there's going to be the dance floor is going to have two people
1: okay, so
2: on it.
1: We've been putting together a Spotify list for the DJ
2: yeah.
1: of stuff this. That we really want to dance to. And you know, so I put on one of our favorite songs and we had a long drive the other day. So we're listening to it just to see how everything kind of flows together. And Fred was like, this is too slow.
2: It doesn't matter.
1: He's like, you can't dance this. I was like, I know, but I really love it. He's like, there's a lot of songs that I love.
2: Yeah. Well, we used to just do karaoke at my apartment during the pandemic
1: yes,
2: when my house became the bar.
0: Oh, that's so funny. Like when you think back of the pandemic, that's how I knew I was a bad drinker when I got kicked out of a Zoom cocktail party.
2: Yeah.
0: It's like, I'm not even at your house.
2: It was really stressful, the amount of drinking that you had to do.
0: Right?
2: You know what I mean? Like, yeah, and you couldn't say can't make it.
1: And everyone's rationalization was, well, everyone else is drinking.
2: Yes, exactly.
3: So. Back to your wedding, I'll say this. You need to have songs where people can take a break. Yeah. So it's actually good if you have a great song where people are like, oh my God, I love this song, and I'm going to enjoy it while I sit down for a second because they're going to be sweaty. And so it's perfect. It's okay to have that in there. Every song doesn't have to be a banger.
0: They're called change-ups.
3: Yeah, exactly.
0: You throw in a slow jam. You're supposed to treat your wedding like it's like a bar mitzvah. Yeah. Do you know how, even if you're not of that faith, they slow it down so the kid can feel up a girl when no one's looking?
1: Does everyone know that Fred is a 13-year-old Jewish boy?
0: At heart.
2: Yeah.
0: I'm well aware of Fred. And he drives like a 13-year-old Jewish boy who stole his parents' car. So Fred has this electric BMW rocket ship station wagon, but he totally drives it like he's not supposed to be driving it at all. So we were hanging out at the cabin. It's probably one of my favorite Fred moments ever, is we got in a car and it was so uncomfortably fast. And again, no one knows it's a Fox. I used to drive a taxi in New York City.
2: I've never heard that.
0: I don't like to share it. But I've been in some crazy driving situations. Fred might have been the worst experience I've had in the passenger or driver's seat of a car.
1: Yeah.
0: And it was like, because he drives like a hazing ritual.
3: Yeah, it's like 9 G-force immediately within half second, because he goes from 0 to 120 in 0.2
1: Amber,
3: seconds.
1: Amber O'Connor came back to the house shaking, and she was like, they were doing 137 miles
0: in
1: per hour.
0: In a 12 on a main street. Yes. It's a cry for help, but we that.
1: Yeah.
0: And I think that's part of the key to a successful marriage, is you're always gravitating towards the fun.
1: All gas, no brakes.
2: Yes.
1: Am I right?
2: Yes.
0: We're all in the fun business, man. This applies to every conversation you'll ever have in your life. Just go have fun.
1: Exactly.
0: Like, think about what we're talking about with COVID. It's like everyone was dying. The world was knocked down. We were drinking. You were having a karaoke party.
2: Yeah. Well,
0: that's all you're supposed to do.
1: Yeah.
0: You know the coolest
1: thing? We truly did make the best of it.
2: It was a feral time.
0: Go ahead, I'm sorry.
1: Oh, no.
0: Please. I was just going to say, when you really think about it, the coolest people in the movie Titanic are not Leonardo DiCaprio and Rose, who drowned him, by the way. He could have fit on that door. The coolest people are the orchestra. They're like, we're going to die anyway. We might as well keep rocking out. They actually had it down, man.
1: Yeah.
3: Kennedy, do you want to share about one of your favorite things you're looking forward to for next week?
1: So the best part about a destination wedding is, you know, you had an interesting wedding because it was during COVID.
2: Yep.
1: And you were limited to the number of people. And your best friends jumped in, made the food. Like, one of your best friends is an actual chef/caterer. And
2: it was so small.
1: Food was fantastic. Yeah.
2: Yeah. It was small, chill. Like, nobody was there.
1: Yeah.
2: Yeah.
1: But the ones who needed to be there showed up. And it makes it absolutely beautiful. But with a destination wedding, it's like, and it's so funny because the wedding planner is so used to people being like, and I want this, and this has to be beige, not ivory.
2: Yeah.
1: And she was traumatized by a wedding she had a few weeks ago. And the two of us are like, just, we need a cake, a dance floor, a lot of booze, great food. Our friends and family will be there. And that's literally like, it's going to be so hard to screw that up.
0: Yeah.
1: Like, you really have to go out of your way, considering, you know, the threshold of what we really need. Because it's like, everyone knows how to have a good time. Like, everyone's adults. And when it's not your first wedding, like, the pressure's kind of off.
0: Yeah.
1: I hope none of you ever experience a second wedding. But having said that, like, being able to throw it to someone else and be like, no, just you go ahead and pick. Like,
0: it's on you, bro. Yeah, good. But it's the right attitude.
1: We did pick the cocktails.
0: Did you though?
1: No.
3: Nice.
0: But listen, but you have you have the ride. I don't care if you pick them. I just don't want you to make them. She is the most aggressive drink pourer in the world.
2: Yeah.
3: We have
2: it will alter the course of your day.
3: It might end your day as you black out.
0: I've said this before.
3: After that Ghirardelli one, Ghirardelli liqueur, and we were blacked out by me.
0: I said this to her the first time I drank at her house. I said, Bill Cosby thinks your drinks are too strong. She just doesn't even look.
2: But they taste delicious.
0: They're so
2: that's the
0: good.
2: Problem is you don't think you're doing it.
0: Yes.
2: You don't think you're doing what you're doing.
0: There's nothing in this. And then jump cut to you arguing with a garden gnome in front of the house. Who you calling psycho?
4: 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More of Kennedy Saves the World after this.
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0: every weekend. It's the Sunday Briefing. Senior White House correspondents Jackie Heinrich and Peter Ducey anchor from Washington, D.C.
1: President Trump will not be signing a new law if it ever reaches his desk.
0: Tackling all facets of the White House beat, including the President of the United States' national and international moves.
2: The President says tough but fair parameters are being set,
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5: Lotus texted me today a song for, and I want you each to give a song. She suggested Billy Idol, White Wedding. And it's like, how could you, like, she loves Billy Idol.
7: Yeah.
5: So it's like, how could you not include that? So I texted her back. And, you know, this may feed into the worry that you expressed yesterday on the Outnumbered Couch. I said, can we put the chicken dance on the playlist? And she said, LOL, sure.
8: Oh,
5: because if you've been to a Midwest wedding, the chicken dance is ubiquitous.
8: They're going to do the chicken dance. That's a big one.
5: What's a suggestion?
7: Yeah, I don't know. I'm gonna blow. I think you need some cool in the gang.
5: Yes, we
7: get down on it. Yeah, get down on it.
8: Down on it.
7: That's probably my favorite song.
8: Yeah, that's a great
7: There's like a lot of other songs that aren't as good as that, I'd say most.
8: People like songs from Greece.
5: Yeah. Interesting. We don't have anything from Greece.
8: How about Paradise by the Dashboard Light?
9: Yeah. I feel like we're all well representing the regions that we're from in the country right now, by the way. I was going to say, in terms of the like predictable wedding songs, but that I do love, I love Footloose because it, to me,
5: that's
9: inspires
5: a good one. We don't have that
9: everyone
5: on there.
9: To do their dance.
5: Yeah.
9: Like people like show off their individual dancing down the line. Okay. Like I love that.
5: Yeah.
9: To see people like show to feel uninhibited and dance like that. So I think Footloose is, I always love that.
5: Amazing.
9: That
8: I mean,
9: never gets out of play or played out.
8: Yeah, and you have a wedding song, obviously.
5: Mm-hmm.
8: Yeah. Ours was WAP. And it was, you know.
5: It wasn't.
9: WAP came out way after that.
8: Thank you.
9: Way after we renewed our vows. You guys got married like
5: a year ago. Okay, you have your 20th anniversary coming up this year.
8: Jenny and I are going to be married 20 years.
5: Yeah.
8: And it's like the funniest thing in the world because I promise you it's not like shtick when we say this. It's 19 years longer than we thought it would last. Like
5: really?
8: We have no in the fact that like when we were young.
5: I mean, she loves you so much.
8: I mean, how could she not though? I mean, let's I'm kidding.
5: I know you love her because she's amazing.
8: Oh, Jenny's the best.
5: Yeah.
8: Yes. Whoever took away her self-esteem in her teens and made this possible, I owe a debt of gratitude to. I want to meet that guy, that farm guy
5: who genetically
8: roughed
5: superior
8: her up
5: family.
8: And talked down to
5: her.
8: Yeah,
5: I saw her family walking around at Lincoln's graduation party, and I was like, those are some hardy, like,
8: they're thoroughbred
9: like
8: people.
9: NFL team.
5: Yes,
8: yeah, they
5: totally.
8: Just have like
9: with model
8: features
9: faces.
8: And nice hands. And yeah,
5: yeah,
8: and
5: yeah
8: I
5: it's
8: know.
5: Like my family, they have like club feet.
8: Yeah.
5: You know, it's like, and I
7: they,
5: like
7: they
5: the
7: do
5: kind
7: not
5: of, the kind of face that plastic surgery
8: they
5: won't
8: look,
5: fix.
8: They look like they're on
5: but
8: loan from a
5: them.
8: Local circus. Yeah, we know. We've met them all. I kid. On our wedding day, we got married in Ohio, and people talk about you know how much it costs to get married these days. In Ohio, they paid us. I think I think they owed us like $89 a head.
5: Did you do? Oh my gosh, I didn't even think about this. Did you do the dollar dance?
8: Yeah, they did the dollar dance.
5: Yeah.
8: Everybody
5: danced
8: the dollar under
5: where
8: the chair.
5: Where people pin money to the bride's dress.
8: Yes.
7: Oh yeah,
8: and it's almost like yes, in case the wedding doesn't last.
5: That's
8: got to
5: be a Detroit thing.
7: I've seen it. Yeah, yeah. I've

0: seen it. Yep.
1: It's in case the marriage tanks and she has to strip to pay child support. Yeah. But no, it's a thing. We got married in Ohio. They did not have my tux an hour before the wedding. So it was, we can't name names. It rhymes with David's bridal. They have the tux in Ohio. So an hour, like day of the wedding, I pulled up to get it in Lima, Ohio. They're like, we don't even have it. I'm like, what did you want to wear? We could look around. We can call the other stores. And it wound up being a funny story that she knows. I'm not telling tales out of school, okay. But we had 2 hours to kill while they tracked down a tux. So we went to a place called the Tender Trap, which a chicken place, obviously. And we watched some women of the night dance and watched the Yankee game and got a call from David's bridal like 12 minutes before the church was ready to go and got my tux. And had like an actual put on Frank Sinatra Live at the Sands, get me to the church on time and race to the church. So we made it on time without Jenny knowing we were tuxless in Seattle. Got married at this Ohio farm church, but it was a Friday. And after everyone took their pictures in front of the church and did a thing where they throw the rice and left, the people running the church informed us that it was a Friday. They had a mass coming in and we needed to take down the decorations. So I literally had Jenny on a ladder while I was holding, taking down the decorations that they put up in the church.
2: No, I mean, it doesn't surprise me that she would want to do it herself.
1: Magical. Yes. No, I'm not complaining. Everyone had left the church but us. Like, we took them down. And then we went, we had a glorious reception, got like rip-roaring drunk, but we were locked out of our room, so somebody had to break in and get into the room. We had a lot of cops there that knew how to do that. Yeah. But the point is, it was like
2: they're all in your family. Yeah, their last name is Fela.
1: Thank you. It was a Category 5 cluster, but it was amazing.
2: Yeah.
1: You know what I mean? And I think that's the kind of thing of like, early on, if you're just going for like, all right, we can't dictate process, but we can kind of make this funny, you endure and you last and you do well.
2: Yeah.
1: So I think the fact that we had an upside down wedding was the key to our longevity.
2: Nice.
1: I think a lot of people who have that wedding where the bride gets shot up out of the floor, like in the Star Trek episode, they usually break up in a month because he's gay.
0: Will there be any pyrotechnics?
1: What's the over under?
2: I mean, knowing my brother, he's probably going to light something on fire.
1: Your brother's going to light something on fire. Yeah. We've all made peace with that. This could be your Michael Jackson Pepsi commercial, so be careful. Brian Mont will light off a fire for sure. And Fred might, you don't know.
2: He's a sapper, just like Cam.
0: Yeah, that's true, too.
2: They spent their time in combat blowing it up.
0: Yeah.
2: That's real.
0: It's real, they really did.
2: So when they talk to each other, they're like, what?
0: Yeah, they are like, what? What? What?
1: Can't hear anything?
0: Yeah.
1: They have explosion hearing?
0: Yeah. Exactly. Of course.
2: That's what sappers do.
0: Of course they do. Yeah.
1: I love that.
2: Yeah.
1: That's also great for
0: me. It's the only reason we've stayed married, I think.
1: Yeah.
0: He can't hear it all.
1: Yeah, every half of the condescending comments.
0: He can't hear it all.
1: Yeah, he doesn't hear them.
0: He can't hear it all.
2: He just has a nice smile on
0: his face. No one could. He's like, yep.
1: Whatever, babe.
0: Yeah, babe.
1: I'm with you, babe.
0: Love you.
1: So songs, cake, food, booze. I think this is amazing.
2: Nice.
1: I'm so excited for you, man.
2: Like, I'm really so excited. I've Footloose, Humpty Dance. Mm-hmm. What else?
0: Get down on it.
1: She likes Get Down on It. Oh, you want Pour Some Sugar on Me? Burns down a dance floor to wedding.
2: I think we have that on there.
1: But that's what I mean. You need to go to big box.
2: And
1: classics.
2: that was like an Emily.
1: You want to give a Detroit nod to Bob Seger, old time rock and roll. Okay. These songs crush. And what you'd be surprised at, I was a wedding bartender for one night. This is interesting. But a lot
2: of you know everything about
1: weddings. No. But I've been to a lot of weddings. As a comic, you perform at a lot of weird venues. There are certain songs you don't realize have such crossover reach that everyone does. Like if you were doing, I bartended a Ja Rule's wedding.
2: Mm-hmm.
1: Ja Rule the rapper. It was a wedding with Top Hat.
2: Before Firefest?
1: At the Jericho Terrace on Long Island. I bartended his wedding. They played every song that you would recommend at like an eighth grade school dance. They played Living on a Prayer and people rocked out.
2: Yeah.
1: They played Pour Some Sugar because everybody just knows those songs.
2: Yeah.
1: Because what you forget is like up until like 5 years ago.
2: I love Living on a Prayer.
1: Of course you do.
0: Yeah.
1: Up until maybe not five, but I'd say 10 years ago, Top 40 used to be like every music genre known to man. Like if you listen to Casey Kasem, you might hear Wild Thing by Tone Loc, but then you'd hear Richard Marx, Hold On to the Night. Yeah. You know what I'm saying? So there's a lot more range.
2: Richard Marx became a total commie.
1: Did he?
2: Yes.
1: Is he one of those?
2: Yes, he is.
1: Oh, Richard.
2: And he has convinced his wife, Daisy Fuentes, that...
1: He's married to Daisy Fuentes?
2: Yeah.
1: She loved Daisy Fuentes.
3: Yeah, she was on everyone's wall. In her volleyball photo with the...
1: She was on my couch, whether she knows it or not. So I'm just... anyway.
3: Mid-drift.
1: Is this thing on?
2: She got mad at me because one time we had an MTV upfront in Chicago, And so they sent all the VJs, and we stayed at the Four Seasons. And it was the first time I'd been to a Four Seasons. I'm like, oh my God, this place is amazing. And they sent each of us a bottle of champagne. Oh. And so at the time, I wasn't drinking. So I called them. I'm like, hey, I don't drink. Can I send this back? And Daisy was like, she wanted to punch me in the face.
1: Because she wanted it?
2: She was like, call back and get it right now. And I said, well, I already got bottled water. And she was like, what is wrong with you? She goes, I know you don't drink, but I do. Get that champagne.
1: Stop it. Wow. Well, listen, man. You know how people say, because it's not one size fits all. You know the song, what the world needs now is love, sweet love. Yeah. Sometimes it's hate. Sometimes you need to hate the same things. You know what I mean?
0: Yeah, of course I do.
1: Yeah, it's a big part of a marriage.
0: Of course
1: like,
0: I do.
1: Hey, you believe what this...
0: Like, did you see this? Did you see it?
1: No, that really that matters.
2: Yeah,
1: you
2: got to get fired up, but you're absolutely right. If you're fired up about the same things, that's why I don't know if marriages survive where people are on opposite ends of the political spectrum.
1: Every marriage, at the time you decided to get married, you have factory settings. You got here because you behave in this specific way. You like to do these specific things. Mm-hmm. You laugh over this specific type of energy, okay? If you remember that those are your factory settings and you stay true to them, you're actually undeniable. Mm-hmm. Whatever those factory settings were that made you two this appealing entity to each other, if you just are mindful of that, you actually can succeed. I think what happens to people is they grow apart. That's the phrase they use.
2: Yeah.
1: But they're not growing apart from each other. They're growing apart from that thing that they constitute.
2: Well, that's why it's so different getting married in your 20s versus your 40s and 50s.
1: Yeah.
2: Because like where I am in my 50s, like the casserole is set. Like it's there's not going to be a lot of surprises at this point. But in your 20s, like I'm evolving. I'm an open book. The rest is yet unwritten. All right. Thank you guys so much for the best bachelor party ever.
3: Thank you. Cheers. Love you.
1: You did it. You did it.
2: Best friends a gal could ever buy.
1: Oh, we love you. There it is. Poor Fred.
2: Feels so good when it hits the lips. This has been Kennedy Saves the World, along with my best friends in the world. 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